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So we're in Texas and we're the best. The rest suck. So we're the best. You know that because you want to put a show on here like we were just talking about. So go on there, TRRMA. 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Give them a check. The polling was not probably start till the end of the year. It's three rounds of polling. It's the first submission of different radio stations that have basically had over 85% of the year of radio content broadcast live digitally through the internet, digital audio broadcast. And that not only have done that, but that actually have somebody that submits them on there to basically be the nominee. Now we can probably do that. Next part is voting for us to get out of the first round so we can go to the second round, then go to the second round and beat those bastards and go to the third round and really kick ass. And then next March, we'll be down there winning this award and bringing it home here to the Unexplained Radio Network, unexplainedradio.com, a Wyoming-based company. Now, if we're able to do that, then we'll share the glory with you and everything else. It's great. It'll be fun. It's gonna be a good time. So yeah, bring that award home. Unexplained Radio Network LLC, a Wyoming-based company. So anyway, that's the trauma. So that's TRRMA.net, excuse me, and go on there and check it out. That being said, let's get to the sex. All right. So a lot of weird sex have been going on. A lot of these bastards are pretty horny, and they've been doing some weird stuff. So let's, without further ado, what happens when sex goes wrong? All right, this one's submitted by Lucas. Okay. Once a girl I was seeing wanted me to use anal beads. Okay. You know, I mean, I'm not really a big fan of too much anal play. I'm between 0 and 100% of the time, how much anal play do I do? I'm going to have to lean between 39 or 0%. 0% actually. Don't really do it at all. I'm not really a big fan of it. So I don't know. Had to think about that one. But you know, some people, whatever floats your boat. I'm not condoning, criticizing. I'm just here to explain. I mean, just, you know, it is what it bees. But this guy goes out here and he says, look, once I was seeing a girl wanted me to use anal beads on her while we did it doggy style. So they're doing it doggy style, and she wants the anal bead up her butt. So there's anal beads in her butt, his wang's in her vag, and he's like, I'm not really into butt stuff, so I didn't know what I was doing. But I went along with it. Since I was new to the whole thing, I didn't know you're supposed to pull them out slowly. I pulled them out like I was rip starting a lawnmower. Oh man, the result, one screaming woman, one horizontal shit fountain, one ruined bed, and one ended relationship. My question to Lucas here is, did you continue with the anal play after that, or were you just basically thoroughly disgusted and you said never again? Never again. You know, people, like, it's funny, I've often with women, I don't know, maybe it's, you know, different ages, and I've heard these different stories from younger women, older women, whatever. But I know that, like, when I was first into the plowing world, I remember there were some other women that would say, oh my God, like, I can't imagine having sex on my period. And, you know, guys like, well, you know, you're kind of horny, you know, so you got to do it, you know, it is what it is. You got to go out there and, you know, you got to plow. And, you know, guys are, you know, usually that. And then these same women may be interested in anal sex where something like this may occur. So they're not worried about getting shit all over the place, but they are worried about getting blood all over the place. And I got to tell you this, like, of the two, I'm going blood all the time. I'm telling you that. Because you can put a towel down. And then that blood, you know, it's not a big problem. Shit, there ain't a towel big enough for shit. I can tell you that. It just ain't, man. And so,
I just kind of find it funny that, like, when they're younger, like, like, I remember I heard this years ago from some girl, like, 17, 18, 19. I was, and before you say anything, I was 25, so it made sense why she was 17. No, I'm joking. I was, like, 17, 18. I was 18. Yeah, I was 18, and this was, like, what's his name's girlfriend. I remember she was 17 because we went over to her 17, 18, 19. I was, and before you say anything, I was 25, so it made sense why she was 17. No, I'm joking. I was, like, 17, 18. I was 18. Yeah, I was 18, and this was, what's his name's girlfriend. I remember she was.

But she got the hell out of there. That was really weird. Now, in hindsight, would I have been there if not knowing what the outcome would have been? Would I go with Eric that day again? Hell no. Hell no. No, no, no, no. I would think that's the worst thing in the world is going to happen. But at the time, I didn't really think about it. I was like, yeah, you know, whatever. She's 17. She wants to go, you know. You know, you're 18. She's 17. She was just 16. You're 18. I'm 18. We're both out of high school. Whatever. That's your problem. Anyway, she was the one who said, I can't believe people do it on their period. And I'm like, yeah. And the thing is, probably now she probably just does butt sex all the time and she didn't even think about that. But, you know, we got all the pitfalls of it. But hey, you know, whatever floats your boat, you know, just float, you know, don't knock it till you try it, you know. I mean, don't knock, you know, sex in the period until you try it. Okay, this is Augustinum. Okay, Augustum, we'll just move on. That's who submitted it. My ex said my pretty eyes would make him come too quick, and he smothered my face with a pillow to hide them. I tried to lift the pillow off with a little too much force and pushed him off of me. I had to drive him to emergency room for stitches because in his head, because he had smashed into my bedside table. I also farted during anal sex that night, and his penis shot out. Well, I mean, there's a lot of gas in there. Yeah, I don't. My thing is this, okay. I don't know. Can't you just tell them to close their eyes, or just maybe wear sunglasses? I don't know. I don't know about putting a pillow over somebody's head. I'm just saying. I'm just saying. You know, I mean, you don't want to be the guy the next day explaining to the police, all right, look, see, she had really pretty eyes. So I put the pillow over her head and I really got into it and I forgot the pillow was over her and I was really pushing down on that pillow. And next thing I know, she wouldn't wake up. Or he wouldn't wake up. We really don't know. I mean, I don't know if it's a guy or a girl, really. I mean, you could be doing. I mean, it's hard to do missionary anal, but I mean, you know, hey, he could be going to hell, or maybe he was getting riding him. I don't know, you know, whatever. But the thing is that yeah, that's not something you want to explain to anyone. You don't want that conversation in the middle of the morning. You know, just yeah. And plus, you don't want to kill anybody either. That's another thing too. I forgot about the killing part. Yeah, you don't want that either. No killing. No explaining to the police why. You thought their eyes were so pretty, you had to put a pillow over their head and they suffocated to death. And yeah, you don't want these things. This is not good. It's not good. All right, this one comes from Jason Garcia. All right, yeah, hey, Jason. Number three, once I was pooped on, so somebody pooped on him during sex. And no, I'm not into that kind of stuff. I'm probably the biggest germaphobe on the planet. So you can imagine my reaction. There was a lot of horrified screaming and cursing, followed by an hour-long scalding hot shower with a scouring pad, followed by awkward silence. Yeah, I don't know about. I mean, but my thing goes back down to it. It's like, how did. Was it on his chest or in his stomach? What did he say? I almost was pooped on. Didn't say where. Okay. My thing goes back down to it again. Like, I'm not into anal play. I'm not into the anal whatever. Anything comes out of your butt, you can put that down the toilet. But my thing goes back down to it. I don't know how somebody pooped on them or what position they were in or what the scenario was going on or whatever. But okay, I feel sorry for old Jason here. But the thing is that, you know, isn't that something you should talk about before you do it? You know, like, hey, look, you know, because I mean, like, not even like from the factor from like, let's look at it from a different factor. Okay, say you think the other person's really cool about having you taking a shit on them. Don't you have to have some kind of prep? Like, I was just talking about like when you would do like sex with somebody that was on their period, you would lay down a towel and you would make sure that it doesn't get on the bed and then you move the sheets out of the way. A lot of prep goes into that. So you're just telling me somebody just takes a shit on you and there's no prep. I mean, you know, think about that. I mean, you would think at least the guy said, hey, look, I'm really into like pooping on you. I really want to do that, but like, do we got any towels?

or anything? I mean, is there like some towels? Or, can we move these sheets out of the way? Can you not move, use your dead grandmother's comforter while we do this? Because I might have diarrhea. I mean, can we do this stuff? And then the guy's like, what the fuck are you talking about? You know, that I get that. But I mean, like, how do you not mention anything? I mean, you gotta have somewhere to dispose of the shit. I mean, even if the guy was saying, hey, look, man, I'm really into that stuff, man. I love that. I'm gonna rub it all into my chest. I mean, there's still gonna be pieces of fecal matter all over the place. You gotta put a tarp down. It kind of reminds me a lot of like, a comedian I had once seen, and he's, oh Lord, this is gonna kill me. I don't know why. I've seen him before. I'm using the other one. I got two computers here, and I know. Okay, got it. It's kind of like in 1990, when I was a kid, my parents took me to see Gallagher. And I like Gallagher. We like Gallagher. We were Gallagher people. And so he passed away November 11, 2022. Sad, sad, sad stuff. So Gallagher loved to use the Sledge-O-Matic to destroy watermelons. And he had blow up watermelon, all this kind of stuff, right, with watermelons. The crowd didn't say, let's go catch the young Gallagher act tonight. I'll wear my Sunday finest. No, the crowd knew that at least the first 20 so odd rolls, that there need to be tarps. And not only that, the studio would put down tarps everywhere on all the seats. You're sitting in plastic. We weren't that close, but I could see people sitting in plastic. They knew what was going to happen. Again, remember the word. They knew the words. They knew what was going to happen. So how in the hell, when you're into shit play, pooping on people, you don't mention, hey, look, have you ever seen Gallagher? You may want to put some tarps because I got a surprise for you. And it's in my butt. All right. Sorry, Jason. I don't know. Like, I don't know anything, but it doesn't really matter. It doesn't matter if it was a woman that did this to you or a guy that did this to you. It's still what's called the fecal matter, and that's what matters most in a relationship. Not getting it on you. All right. Thank you, Jason. Appreciate it. Number four was submitted to us by Justin Thompson. Thank you, Justin. I met a girl one night while I was on vacation in the Dominican Republic. Okay, sounds pretty sexy already. And we went back to her room. I was really drunk and decided to try some fancy moves. I lost my balance in the process and fell headfirst into a glass sliding door next to her bed. Wow. It was tempered glass, so it shattered the entire door. So basically, he owed her a door. I'm thinking myself, was this another tourist to the Dominican Republic or a native that lived there? Like, a person actually lived in the Dominican Republic? Because, it factors in a lot of different ways. If it's in a hotel, you're probably going to have to pay right away. Whereas if it's in her house, then maybe you can work something out. My question is, did you get to have sex after that? So, and plus, what kind of fancy moves are you doing? You're a dude. It's like, what are you doing? Are you swinging around the pole here or something like that? I mean, the fuck is that about? My fancy move is to get my wang hard and then put that wang inside of him. It's a fancy move. I don't know if anybody's tried this. I call it a levitation act because normally it's not hard. And all of a sudden, then you make it hard, and then you're like, boom, there you go. And then you're like Kreskin, you make it disappear. He's like, there's my penis. Now you see it, now you don't. And then it's inside of him. That's my trick. That's what I do. I don't know. I don't swing around. So, Justin, thank you for that story. A little clarification on some of the information would help, but all right. This is Julia C. She writes, I went home with this big redneck guy after a field party one night. Okay, that's already weird. I don't know, like, there's
I went home. Okay, he's a redneck, he's a guy, he's big, and they were at a field party some night, one night. Okay, so yeah, we'll continue. And well, think of that though. Think of it. Think of that. And while we were having sex, his tooth fell out on me. I thought it was sweat because it was dark. But then he said, "Could you put my tooth back in my mouth for me?" It was so gross, but we ended up dating anyway. My thing goes back down to it. It's like, why couldn't he just grab his own damn tooth and just put that thing away? Like, yeah, I mean, I don't get it. It's just like, go pick that thing up. I guess it was like a fake tooth or whatever, you know, maybe some bridge work or whatever. Maybe it was between two teeth and a hell, you know, not bridge work, but I guess, yeah, because he wants to put it back in his mouth. I don't know. So it couldn't be a cap. It had to be something like where it was a partial or, you know, some shit like that. I don't know. Point is that he should have just picked it up and then moved it aside, you know, just before she noticed anything. Yeah, I blame him. But, you know, I also blame you because you said you found a big redneck guy at a field party one night and you decided this was a perfect time to have sex. So the blame is on you, Julia. Sorry about that. Number six. This is by Lens Marie Nari. Okay, well, thank you for the last name. I was having sex and the condom came off inside of me. He had to fish it out. Luckily, it didn't ruin the mood. It was just extremely awkward for a minute. So I guess it was kind of like, you know, like semi in, semi out. Maybe like he just kind of pulled the rest of it out. I mean, because like if he kept pounding it in, then eventually it gets stuck in there. And we read stories, the horror stories last week, that of gynecologists, and they said the worst smells, and we remember we did this one, the worst smells they've had were anything that gets stuck in the vagina and they have to pull it out weeks later, especially after periods and everything else. Or the other one was like somebody had actually asked, like, well, did like a lot of these chicks have stinky vaginas? And the gynecologist said, no, but they have stinky feet because they're dirty motherfuckers. And I'm thinking, you know, I started thinking about that again and again over the week. And I think it was last week or 2 weeks ago. And I was like, you know, there probably are just motherfuckers who just never bathe. And so the gynecologist said, I can handle the vag smell, but I can't handle like your just body odor. So there you go. So think about that when you're thinking of a lovely lady to have sex with for the night. Tell her to wash her fucking ass and feet and vag, everything really. Just wash it all. You know, then go come out and say, you done? He's like, no, go back in there and do that over again. Okay, this is Among Trees, number seven. I was once hooking up with a guy for a couple of months during the Christmas season. Ah, that sounds festive. I had one of these, those Clementine oranges sitting on my desk. And while still inside of me, he stopped and started eating the orange. After my incredulous look, he said, refreshment break. Well, okay. First off, it's not his damn orange. And secondly, he didn't ask for it. So he stole the fucking orange and he's banging and he's not finished. He's not like stopping and say, hey, we're gonna have some, you know, like maybe some water or something like that. This is we're doing some marathon sex. No, he's just basically saying like he's doing that during the process. Now, I don't believe you should eat and drink or, you know, watch TV or do anything else while you're having sex. I think you should concentrate on the mission. The mission at hand is to please your partner. And this guy basically failed his mission. And also please yourself. There you go. Number eight. Thank you, Samantha Zimlich. Okay, Samantha Zimlich. I was head over heels with my friend who was a couple of years older than me and in band. In a band, okay. In a band. I guess I was thinking he's like the high school band guy. I was like, he's in band? And he's like, yeah, he's in band. Well, you said you were like kind of, you said, my friend is a couple years older than me and in a band. And I saw the 18, so I was thinking, whatever. As soon as I turned 18, we hung out and decided to watch a movie. He put on Moulin Rouge,
And halfway into our hookup session, I got on top. After a few minutes, I realized he was mumbling something. I listened closer and realized he was singing along to the movie. I stopped and asked him if he was singing, and he must not have realized he was doing it out loud. Okay, what an idiot. This guy here, Samantha, my statement to you is he needs not just watch the Tony Awards, he needs to start going out with a guy named Tony. Because, I mean, you know, he's not really, I don't think he's really interested in the ladies. I mean, you know, just tell him, like, it's okay. It's not the 1960s anymore. You can be gay. All right, yeah. Go watch a little Mulan. Sorry about that. I know a lot of gay guys, and they don't watch Mulan or Ruby, but I'm just saying, like, you know, I'm just saying. Just saying. If you sing along to it, you know, if you're banging a lady and you're singing along to Moulin Rouge, you may not be interested in vagina. Just saying. You might want to try something new. Move on down the line. You know, there's a lot of nice people will help you. All right, number 9. Kaifeng Forever. Okay, good nickname. He licked my armpit and asked if he could blow air in my butt to suck out my farts. Okay, yeah, that makes a lot of sense. I mean, sure, we all do. No, I mean, nobody, yeah, that's a, he's just a disgusting motherfucker. I mean, suck out my farts. I don't know, man. I mean, the armpit thing, yeah, I mean, maybe, like, you know, just in the way, and he was trying to reach up, and, you know, something happened. But, like, him deliberately saying the blow on your butt, you know, that you know, I don't know about that. Yeah. He's not a keeper. I can say that. No, he's not. Unless you like that kind of thing, and then he is a keeper. Okay, this one's by Megan Barker, number 10. My boyfriend always likes to look at me naked, saying, "Very nice." Now, he actually has like 5 R's in there, so that's the reason I said it like that. Oh, and again, in his best Borat impression. Okay, so, he does it very nice. Yeah, if you marry him, he'll go around and tell people, he said, my wife. That is a really good movie. When you ever watch it again, or you watch scenes from it, or the more, and when he did the show, it is really good. It is really, really good. Even I didn't get to see the second one as much. Actually, I didn't get to see it all. I only seen clips of it, and you know, whatever, but it's a good movie. Yeah, he had brown. Anyway, number 11, submitted by Georgia Washington. Washington, all right. I was doing it with my girlfriend one time, and I was on top. We were really hammering away. And all of a sudden, I felt my dog lick my balls and asshole from behind. It was pretty messed up. Yeah. You want to kind of keep the door closed and keep the animals out of the room because you don't want to have a three-way with a lady and a dog. It just, you know, you can't. Yeah, that's not something you can write into Penthouse Forum about, even though Penthouse Forum doesn't exist anymore. Number 12, submitted by A.M. Esteban. Okay. Yeah, A.M. Esteban. Okay, there you go. I was going down on my boyfriend, and he was getting really into it, grabbing my head and thrusting. The deep throat was getting to be way too much, so I pushed myself away from him and instantly began to throw up all over my lap, on the floor, and almost on his penis. My boyfriend had just watched in horror. He was quick and grabbed stuff to clean up the mess. He couldn't even laugh about it for another hour or so while I was practically in tears from laughing so hard. I don't know why you would have laughed about it, though. That's the funny thing. I understand him not wanting to laugh about it. But, I mean, once it's all kind of cleaned up and he realizes it's not as bad as it would be, did I get that? I've got to say, let me tell you a story. All right? This is a story of mine. I forgot about the story, actually. I remember there was one girl or something.
years ago. And we were going to go to, we were looking for a hotel room because we were going to do the nasty. And I like doing the nasty, but I like paying a lot for hotel rooms. So we went to one hotel room, and it was kind of, I don't know, it's like, I think I can find something cheaper. And so we get on the road, and which I was almost regretted the whole I can find something cheaper because this almost went really bad. And we had been drinking quite a bit, but I guess she drank a little bit more or whatever the deal. So we're driving, we were leaving one area, we were on the highway to go to another area. Let's just put it like that. I don't want to give too much information out. And as we were on the highway, there was no exit. And she said, "I think I'm going to throw up." And I was like, "Holy sheep shit." And so I immediately pull over to the side of the highway on the shoulder. And she, graciously enough, opens the door and decides to vomit all out onto the side of the highway. And like, I'm not gonna say there wasn't like some little remnants near the door or anything like that. I did have to do some extra cleaning later on, but not a lot. I mean, almost nothing, nothing. It was just like, I mean, in theory, it was kind of like if you spilled out a can of vegetable soup through the door, and there's some splashback. Gonna be splashback. So we close the door. She's fine. We go to the other hotel, and by this time she's actually feeling a lot better. And so guess what? We plowed a lot, and yeah, it was a cheaper hotel. So see, I mean, but it almost went really bad. It almost went really, really bad because it could have, just to save like $20, it could have ended very, very bad. And I had a friend of mine one time where him he was out with his friend and like this girl and whatever, and she was like, "Oh, I can do shots. I can beat anybody's shots." So like, all right, whatever. And they were gonna go out somewhere, and they both did. Like vodka shots, like a 10 vodka shots, and she was slamming them. And they're like, "Eh, whatever. I'm kind of really buzzed now, And she's like, "Yeah, whatever." And she gets in the car and she immediately throws up, and they're on the highway and just throws up everywhere. And so, I actually had another story about somebody throwing up on a car. I mean, in a car, and it went down straight into the air vents and everything, the ducts there. And that guy said he could never get it out. He said it just always you turn the heat on and it was just smelled horrible. So there you go. So we live and we learn. We learn and we live. And at least my story was pretty nice. I mean, nothing really happened. I still got laid. All right, anyway. Yeah, but I didn't laugh about it. I damn sure wasn't laughing about it. I haven't laughed about it yet. I mean, that's been years. Been decades, and I still have not laughed about that. You believe that? All right. I don't believe it. All right, number 13. This one is submitted by, sometimes people run their names together. Miller Alyssa. So Alyssa Miller. Thank you. Well, you got your front name backwards, your backwards name, front name. All right, whatever. I'm trying to make hokey stories. Miller, Alyssa Miller. Okay, thank you, Miller Alyssa. The first time having sex, my current boyfriend was on a really old bed from the 50s that was super unstable. The headboard was a shelf, and we were shaking it so hard that my kalimba, fell off and hit me in the head. Okay, I'm trying to think about. Okay, all right. He kept asking if we should stop because I was bleeding badly. Oh my God! But I was really into it, and it didn't really hurt, so I said no. When we were done, I went in and looked in the mirror, and there was a huge bubble of blood on my forehead. You're very weird, Alyssa. I guess you're really into the sex thing. Why do you have so much shit on top of your bed? I know it's been a while, but he said, "Well, it's your current boyfriend." So I'm thinking it's still, in your same situation. Okay, it's an old bed. I get this. But you're gonna get pounded one day. And why don't you take all that shit off the top of your bed and just say fuck it, and then just, that way you can fuck it, literally.
Hey, because like I'm gonna say, like if anytime that you're bleeding that bad, then you're probably gonna scar up some. The thing is probably that guy, he was probably like, "Oh, I'm about to blow my load. I don't know if I'm gonna let it last that long." And you get hit in the head, and he's like, "What the fuck?" And then you're like, "No, it's still cool. It's still cool." Like, are you sure? And he's like, "Yeah." And he probably is like, "Yeah, I think I can go for 3 more hours now. Just look at your bloody head." I mean, you know. Anyway, there you go. Thank you, Alyssa. Appreciate you. All right. Number 4 by Chishowa. Okay, Chishowa. All right. My ex-boyfriend and I were getting frisky for the first time. When my bra finally came off, he started at my boobs for a couple of seconds, shook them, and started singing Jigglypuff. We're both 26. I would actually have to say, this sounds very sheltered. This sounds very new. The old incel stuff, all that thing, you know, starting to come to mind. I gotta say, another thing is that he may not be that intelligent, and so I think he should probably dump his ass. The reason why I bring this up is I remember like one time when I was back in the 90s and we were just sitting around the break room and it was all us guys and stuff. We were selling computers. And our sales manager, he was joking. He said like this other guy, and he was like, "Hey, well, you know, this." They were talking about some chick and some other dude that worked there, and the sales manager said, "You know, somebody said like, yeah, you know, he wants to bang her or whatever." And so again, this is back in the 90s when you could talk about all this stuff, and it still is sexual harassment despite the fact that the other person's not there and it's no women or whatever deal. Anyway, and there's like about 8 of us there. It wasn't like a small group. So the guy goes over there and he says that he says like, you know, hey, you know, he wants this guy wants to bang this other chick. The guy's not there. Chick is definitely not there. And then the other guy's the manager. I remember his name was Billy Chain. He's probably dead now, so and if he's not, doesn't matter. He didn't care for me anyway. Anyway, so he goes over there. And he says that motherfucker wouldn't know what the hell to do with it. He'd just go over there and he'd just start like grabbing her nipples like they were fucking like radio knobs, trying to change them and get the dial going. And this is the same thing I think of this guy. It's like, you know, dude, really? I mean, you know, my thing is like, look, I'm during sex, I'm very serious, let's say. And I always believe in being serious, and because that makes the experience much better. I hate people that joke around with stuff, or you know, I don't like jokes during sex. It's a real big turn off. So I don't make them. I don't like them. I don't want them. So that's me. And so there you go. So Chisawa, if you had been with me, that shit wouldn't have happened. You would have a story, so I guess you wouldn't be on here. So anyway, never mind. So look me up. Number 15. Submitted by Nelia Nune. Well, it's probably Nunez because they don't have the little ñ. Anyway, but it says Nunez, but it's Nunez. Okay. I wanted to know if my Kegels were working. So I put Ben Wall Balls, okay, in and asked my boyfriend to put it while I squeeze the muscles, arm vagina wrestle. Mind you. Okay, I don't know what the hell Ben Wall Balls are. That's my problem. I'm probably way off on that. This okay, so I think these are like some kind of like yeah, like balls or something, you know, like the anal bead kind of thing. So I put this in, I guess in her vagina, and my boyfriend and I pulled and squeezed the muscles, arm vagina wrestle, mind you. The string broke and the balls got stuck inside me. Fortunately, I was able to spit them out. You know, I think it would push them out, but you're not really spitting. But anyway, them out my butt. Okay, so she put them in her butt. Well, no, excuse me, bit them out. But my first thought was, oh great, no, it was not in her vag. Oh great, now I've got to go to the ER. Ant, stupid little ant over here. I hate ants because, like, I mean, like, they can get into capacity anyway. So she said, fortunately, I was able to spit them out,
But my first thought was, oh, great, I have to go to the ER and become the laughing stock of the night. So at first, oh, she thought that she wasn't gonna be able to get him out. Yeah. Oh, wow. Well, yeah, sorry about that. Yeah, you know, like, I mean, I don't know. Those strings aren't really that strong. I mean, they're not like the strong type we were talking about earlier with the string you put around a guy's wang because he's on fire and he wants to push a police car or pull a police car. Yeah, that's a whole other story. I gotta say, no, I was going. Sorry, Nadia. I mean, yeah, no, it's a good story. Yeah, hey, bravo. There was an ant, and like, I've been having like the ants issue again and stuff. I gotta go out there and put the ant stuff down. Ants been coming in. You know, you gotta watch out for those ants. Ants get into everything. I mean, ants can actually ruin your air conditioning system too. They get in those capacitors and stuff. The ants can, and so can lizards. So things you didn't think about. Yeah. All right, well, now you know. Number 16, submitted by Lawrence EJ. Lawrence EJ, okay. I gave my husband, or maybe it's EJ Lawrence or something like that. Yeah, okay, it could be either way. Guy, girl, whatever. Gave my husband a concussion. Oh, wow. After I kneed him in the head during a rather violent orgasm. Huh. We had to go to the ER. Whoops. Okay, let's try to figure out your position in there. I mean, the only thing I can think of is like he was eating you out or something. That's the only thing I can think of. I mean, yeah, that's very, very odd. Yeah, you were probably in a very weird position to be able to do that. But, all right, well, bravo to you. He survived. Number 17, submitted by Sunny Webb. A friend of mine was having boring sex with a one-night stand. She said something to him, and then he flexed his arms. She asked, "What the fuck are you doing?" To which he replied, "You told me to get awesome." She followed with, "I told you to get off of me." So she had boring one sec, one night sex, stuff sex, and yeah. So I guess he couldn't hear that good. So anyway, my favorite part of the story is that his response to what he thought was a request to get awesome, was to flex during sex. I mean, that's awesome, man. I mean, look, he's pretty awesome. I mean, he's flexing. He's like, hey, man, I'm gonna flex my arms, because that's getting awesome. Yeah. Anyway. Okay, this one's Jess Annie. Thank you, Jess. My fiance and I were down in our room when our daughter's cat squeezed through the door. She saw something move under the covers and decided to attack it, being my fiance's balls came over. Yeah, I mean, hopefully these were covers and not sheets, because a cat can definitely claw through some sheets. Covers, on the other hand, yeah, it's gonna be a little bit harder to get those claws deep in there. But I mean, if you've ever been scratched by a cat claw that was like deliberate and precise, it is like I had Mr. Gray one time was screwing around. He was like down by my feet and we were playing, and then all of a sudden he just got his little claw and just went straight across me. And that motherfucker bled, and like I got it to stop bleeding, but it was as if somebody had just sliced me with a piece of glass, like a just a shard of glass across there, like just the sharpest motherfucker. And that's his little claw, his little claw. It didn't go very deep, I gotta say that. But the problem was, since it was on the bottom of my foot, like, you know, and it was about 4 inches long, walking was a pain in the ass for the next few days after that. I gotta say that. Number 19, submitted by McClueless. There's no name on there, really, just McClueless. My boyfriend wanted to go down on me while I was on my period. Now, see, this, you can have sex during the period, just don't go eating somebody out, I mean, during a period. Okay, he insisted. Funny enough, he came back up gagging and then ran off to the bathroom to puke in my bathroom. Once he finally calmed down, he claimed he swallowed a blood clot.
It was thoroughly embarrassing and hilarious at the same time. What did you expect you were going to encounter, let's say? All right, well, that's our stories for right now. We're going to come back and we're going to have more stories on Gallagher. No, I'm joking. We're not going to do more Gallagher stories, but we will come back and we do have a very, very odd assortment of tales. These tales include weird things that people have heard during sex. Weird things. All right, think about that. We're going to come back here on This Is Unexplained Love on the Unexplained Radio Network, unexplainedradio.com. We do appreciate you joining us here tonight. And yeah, we'll be right back. Again, the wild card line is still open. We've got about at least another good hour and 15 minutes to go. So don't worry. We're here. We're here for you. We're going to stick around. We'll see you back here in a bit. Give us a call. Give us a text. Give us a whatever. Well, you can't give us a text. Go in the chat room. Text in there. Talk to people. We'll see you later.

All right, we are back. This is Radio Networks, Unexplained Love, here on unexplainedradio.com. We're back. We're talking about a lot of weird things that occur during sexual relations, and we're here for the midnight hour. It is midnight now. Wow, we just turned over. I just saw a little thing go over. So it is midnight here in Central Standard Time Land, here in the Great Republic of Texas, in Garland. We're coming to you live. Go into the chat room. We're already into May 8th. We skipped a day. Went over another day from 7th to 8th. Reading the chat room, earlier it was like, you know, whatever. They put the number on there, the 0054. Yeah, 469-893-0054 is the wild card line. The wild card line can be reached at 469-893-0054. International callers plus 1-469-893-0054. They wrote in here that trauma reminds him, the T-R-R-M-A reminds him of the trauma movies, which Toxic Avenger, that is true. Does remind me of that, too. I thought the Toxic Avenger was a very good series, especially when his girlfriend gets raped and her dog gets shot. That was very heartwarming and touching. Well, it becomes his girlfriend, so, you know. Anyway, it's the weirdest ass show in the world, but it's pretty funny. Had good parts. A lot of sequels. Did the bees get stuck? Yes, this it does appear that, they may have got stuck. One of them did. And it also sounded like when they put the pillow over the girl's face, he was saying maybe she was so ugly he was hiding the face. I'm thinking so, yeah. I mean, I would think it's very dangerous, though. But, yeah, maybe that's the case. He was saying, hey, look, this... this is a big butter face, you know, like she's hot, but her face looks like shit, so she's a butter face. But he wanted to, you have such beautiful eyes, but I can't, you know, so I have to put a pillow over your head so I can orgasm so slowly. Because otherwise I'll orgasm so fast if you pull that pillow off. Anyway, okay, these are weird things said during sex, and they're presented by a lot of users and a lot of usernames on this one here. Says, what's the worst thing someone has said to you while having sex? And says, mine is, are you feeling it now, Mr. Krabs? I don't know if the guy had crabs or what, but I don't know. Are you feeling as Wang was crabs? I don't know. It's very weird. Very, very weird. Let's see what we got here. Another one. This is from Megan. I'm trying to figure that one out, but I guess that's about all I can figure out for it. This one's from Megan, and it says, Pantleg, at Pantleg, said, this boy went down on me for the first time and said, why is it wet? You know, I mean, it's not supposed to be dry, you know. It's like, you know, I mean, well, you know, hey, weird shit happens. Weird people are weird. Moving on, this is Ray. It says, him, are you having fun or do you want to try another position? Me, assuming he was spoke, the other, like there's only two him. Well, there's three. I guess if you want to get adventurous, as far as I can tell, he was being 1,000% serious. So, are you having fun or do you want to try another position? So the guy was talking to himself about, like, whether or not he's having fun or wants to try to... That's weird, man. You can kind of figure that out without having to say it. The next one here, it's a weird one. It's by Kevin. It says, I'm going to need to use my cane tomorrow. I don't know if that's a bad thing. I mean, unless they really have a cane, you feel bad for him. But, I mean, like, yeah, he just really wore him out with your wang, you know. Let's see. This one's... middle sister says he leaned in for a kiss and said, this is my swamp. Okay, yeah, that is very weird. Like, I mean, your mouth is supposed to be that. Yeah, I don't know. There's some people that just don't get it. There, I mean, like, I get like being direct and like wanting, like, yeah, we're gonna fuck hard, I'm gonna fuck you hard, yeah, you don't want to talk about like sex, no, you want to talk about fucking, you want to make it love bullshit, we're gonna fuck. I get that. I don't get when people are just odd about shit, but I mean, that's the reason why I come up with these stories. This one was from Cass. It says,
Just the Roadrunner meet meet noise. Okay, that's a weird thing to do when you're I like I said, like I mean, come on man, concentrate, you know. Like, you want fuck, you wanna ride your horn, you wanna put a big cock on, yeah. And you say something like that, you know, and they're like, oh, you're so dumb. But don't go meet meet. How about that? Keep it real. All right. One here comes from, I guess, Trout. It says, an old friend of mine once said, auto transform and pull out. Okay. As he pulled out and then was kicked out of bed, he would also make rocket noises sometimes. Okay. So basically, when he pulls out, he's like, Autobot, transform and pull out. Oh, God, what the fuck is wrong with people, man? Can't people just be happy with sex alone? Do they have to, like, actually bring in Autobots? I mean, you're talking about, like, the, not even the Transformers, these are the cheaper version of the Transformers, the Autobots, I think. Trying to remember. They were kind of crappier, and then they were not really good toys as much as, they were decent, they were really good, but Transformers were so much better. Yeah, and then they always transformed into stupid shit. Like, one Autobot was a moped, whereas Optimus Prime was a, you know, tractor trailer. He was a truck, you know. Anyway, all right, never mind. Yeah, just wasting time. He was a tractor, but he also, well, I had one that had a trailer with him too, but which he was a tractor for it. But yeah, and there you go. All right, this one's from Campbell. It says, there's a snake in my boot. So somebody said that when you're banging. Yeah, that doesn't I don't know about that one. That's weird. Addie wrote, I thought this was going to be better. Somebody told you. I thought this was gonna be better. Well, I'm sorry, motherfucker. I mean, it's your problem, man. I mean, you need to get out what you put in, you know? I mean, you didn't put much in because that's all you're weighing. It wasn't that big. That's what Addie should have told him. This one from Tatiana, and it says, you got dry on me. Oh, man. Yeah, this is, there, sometimes there's, it is true. It's kind of like what's his name said, you know? Sometimes if you have a thought, just let it go, you know? I mean, every woman wants to hear how dry they are. They do. Okay, Joel Crass wrote, you need to watch more porn. Is up there, but usually just exacerbated size says it all. So he had two. Somebody just sighs. Oh, God, yeah, you're so, you suck, Joel. And the other one is like, you need to watch more porn so you can actually know how to actually do more things, I guess. All right, well, there you are. P wrote, we've been together like 9 months. I don't know how that actually comes out during sex. I guess they basically just say, hey, we've been together 9 months. You don't know what I want? You know, I'm thinking that's what it is. Who the hell knows? People are just so fucked up. I don't understand how they even have relationships. I don't even understand how they get into relationships, much less this. But I mean, you know, and I don't understand why you people taking them in. Anyway, I've never had any of these things, really. I mean, I haven't. I've had weird experiences, but I haven't had anybody that I was like, oh my God, what the fuck is wrong with you mentally? Baby Bach wrote, one time a boy called my, he called my BY, my IG, my Instagram username. Okay. Oh, called me by my Instagram username. Okay. Because he didn't know my real name. Okay. It's like, yeah, I got you. So, it also a Choi Boy Spitch or something. So, this man dead ass called me Pasta Boy Spence during sex. That is weird. That's something like is really neat. I gotta say this. All right. Sometimes, you know, you forget names. I remember I dated a girl for a long time, and the only thing I knew about her was this was not dated a girl for a long time, but when I was in high school, I was dating somebody, and I couldn't remember her name. I think I did. Now, this one I did remember her name, but I couldn't really remember exactly what she looked like. I just had to know where she was seated in the classroom because I had an idea, but it was up in. I don't know why that happened. It's very. It's weird to me today.
But I did have other ones where I dated and I was like, I completely forgot their names. I completely, and then we had sex and we completely, usually, if in the modern age, like if you want to like kind of like, date and, like online, sometimes what you do is, you forget their names because you really just introduced and you're not really introduced properly. And that maybe the name never came about, or maybe they were using some other name and you asked that's his real name, blah, blah. But yeah, you want to kind of get that out of the way before you start nailing them. But yet, yeah, there's other ones I've had to like, forget. And then I said, man, I got to go look back their name, man. I got to go find the name because I completely forgot their fucking name. So, yeah, because I mean, we weren't using it, and they never said, hey, look, I'm whoever and everything because it just was written down. It was like just something you read. And, by now you're banging them and you're like, man, I don't remember their name. All right. Well, anyway, that happens. But I never called anybody by their Instagram name or anything. All right, here we go. Next one. Number 13. My roommate's ex-boyfriend looked her in the eye and said, whoopsie doo, here comes the goo as he came. We still don't let her live that one down. So he, okay. The roommate's ex-boyfriend looked her in the eye. Okay, so basically he said that when he was blowing his load inside of her. See, that's what I'm saying. Like, don't joke. It's got to be serious. Be like a motherfucker. Fuck you, motherfucker. Fuck you, Watch Eddie Murphy Raw. I think it was Eddie Murphy Raw or Live. But, I mean, like, the one where he basically said, nobody wants to hear, like, make love to me. They want to hear, like, I want to fuck you, I want you to fuck me and everything. Yeah. I keep saying it again and again. Just watch it, man. Just watch it. Watch the whole thing. It's really damn good. Both of them were good. But Raw is like the one everybody thinks about. It's very, very good. And yeah, the 1980s. I mean, he did a very good job in that. Number 13. All right, moving on. Oh, we did that. Number 13 one. That was by Sky. Sorry about that. Juliana writes, number 14. Be less hot next time. After lasting the shortest time I've ever had. Well, be less hot. What the hell, had to blow his load real quick. Number 15, he said, "Wubba lubba dub dub" while coming. What the fuck is with these motherfuckers that say weird shit? Like when I mean, like the most thing I would say during that time, I'd be like, "Oh yeah," or I probably wouldn't say anything really. I just kind of like let it go. I mean, literally let it go. Number 16, Justice K. I love you. I want you to have my kids and marry me. Literally in the span of a minute, and it was literally a drunk one night stand. Okay. Yeah, that's something you don't want to say. You want to say, I mean, like, it's not like, sometimes you can say, hey, look, I'm gonna plow you, I'm gonna impregnate you. It depends how, you go. Like, I get the kids part, like, yeah, you're gonna have a baby, you're not gonna whatever. That, it's body talk, that's BAUDY talk kind of thing. So yeah, that does happen. It's not impossible. It is what it bees. And that I can get. Okay, number 17. And if that's the case, you should be all into that, and the response should be the same way. Okay, this one was cocaine corgis, okay. I had a one-night stand accidentally say I love you once. Yeah, that's the thing. You just you don't really say anything like that. Yeah, unless you really do mean it or, Stranger Steps, wrote, they grabbed my ears like a steering wheel and started making race car noises. Again, what the fuck, man? Can't people just be happy they're banging? I mean, what's that about? Number 19. Can we invite your roommate in? Not the first time, but the second time after I said no. Oh, okay. So they're banging. And I guess, like, say, for instance, I mean, just putting a hypothetical here. So the guy's banging this chick. And he says, can we invite your roommate in while he's banging her? He said, not the first time, but the second time after I said no. And she had to tell him again, like, he keeps bringing that up, like about nailing her
her and her roommate. Like, I mean, come on. Like, even if she was like saying, yeah, let's go ask. I mean, what do you think the roommate's going to say? I mean, doesn't roommate's like, well, since you did ask in the middle of coitus, I guess I gotta reciprocate and accept it. Number 20. Their roommate sneezed in the hallway and they yelled, bless you. Oh, okay. So, like, this guy's playing on you. The roommate sneezed in the hallway and he's like, bless you. Yeah, I mean, he'd say, fuck you. Shut the hell up and try to plow your roommate. That would have been better. Number 21, our final one on this one here in this little thing. These were very short. The guy wrote, this is Caroline Caldwell wrote, and the guy wrote, the guy said during coitus, in the act of lovemaking, thank you for flying Delta. I mean, why do you have to be cutesy? Why do you have to be, that person? I don't get it. All right, well, those are some weird things people said during the act of coitus. All right, and probably it's going to be our final one for the night. We've got about 45 more minutes to set up, but this is probably our final thing here. Things you thought that were normal that your family did, but people are revealing their family's weirdest traditions, and they're really odd. They're very off the wall. Okay, let's see what we got. We gotta start with the first one. All right. Oh well, let's go through it. One. I thought every family had a puke bowl, which is not solely designated just for puke. So, your family was throwing up a lot, and then they used it for multiple things. This bowl, you say? Huh. Wow. Okay. Well, this was from Sunshine Tequila. I said, you're telling me not every family had one? My family certainly did. It was yellowish, orangey bowl. I'll never forget it. I mean, I think this is like, was this like shared by the entire family, or was there somebody that used it more often than others? And then did you actually put popcorn in the bowl, like when you didn't have a bowl, you put popcorn in? Was that also accessible? I don't know. Very odd. Very odd. Number two, I grew up with an autistic brother who makes a lot of humming noises to express emotion. And the whole family eventually ended up doing it too, to a lesser extent. Didn't realize it was weird until someone pointed out we never shut up, even when we're not actually saying anything. That was to Karina. The funny thing is, I think it's funny, like somebody actually pointed out, and by saying, you motherfuckers never shut up, even if you're not actually saying something, you're fucking humming bullshit. Yeah. I love this. I've had a nonverbal family member, and we communicate a lot with hums and weird noises. It's like our own little language. And this is by another person responded on that one. Yeah, that. No, I love the fact that the guy told him, like, y'all motherfuckers need to shut the fuck up. You're fucking annoying. Y'all guys hum all the fucking time when you're not even saying a goddamn thing. Now shut the fuck up. Give me the fucking puke bowl because I'm sick of this shit. That's what you should have said. But he didn't read the first story, so I was going to know the puke bowl. All right, number three. Akam Ducky wrote this one. I thought every kid only saw their mom half the week. My mom works 3 12-hour shifts, Sunday through Tuesday. Okay. So I hardly saw her those days. It wasn't until I started having a later bedtime that I got to see her when she got off those days. I remember talking to a friend, and she was talking about doing something with her mom that night, and I went, wow. You get to see your mom on a Monday? I wrote, same, my mom was a nurse. Well, even though your mom's a nurse or whatever, it seems very odd that you think, wow, Mondays are when, mommies are away. I don't know. Wow, whatever. I think that one's on you. I think it is on you. Number four. We went on road trips and crossed a border, say from Nebraska to Kansas. Someone in the front seat
would put their hand in front of the dashboard and say, first one in Kansas. And someone in the back seat would put their hand in the back window and say, last one in Nebraska. Oh, okay. I mean, yeah, I guess that's something you can do, you know. I mean, yeah, it is weird that your family did do that, but I mean, your guys must have traveled a shit ton, you know, because I mean, I didn't really think about going to the States, and, you know, for, yeah, whatever. But by the time you say that, everybody's already in there, but you still, I guess, are technically the first one or in the last one vis-a-vis what happens. Number five, I realized fairly early on that I was odd, the odd one out for washing my hands like a medical professional. My mom is a nurse, and that was washing my hands and forearms is usually not necessary. I felt really called out 5 years ago when a friend with benefits, who is a doctor, gave me a really weird look and asked me, why the fuck are you washing your hands like you're getting ready for surgery? After we got done having sexy times, made me realize I could probably tone it down. Just check 1985. The funny thing is that I gotta say, I don't understand why the guy was so abrasive. After we got done having sexy times, made me realize I could probably tone it down. Just check 1985. The funny thing is that I gotta say.

But I don't know about doing it all the time. I think I could differentiate between the two. I'd be like, well, I don't really need to clean all my elbows and shit, on my fucking forearm, because we're, shifting from one prep to another or something, whatever. Anyway, all right, that's good. That's good stuff. I like that. That's good. Number six, my mother, for some reason, refused to put little trash bins in the two bathrooms that we had. You'd have to carry or use Q-tips or cotton balls to the garbage can in the kitchen. Side effect. This one is another person wrote on this, adding to it, my mom too. I didn't think of anything until my friends and I were old enough to have periods. Carrying used products to the kitchen wasn't fun. My thing goes back down to it is there's two parts to this, and I was going to add that before this other cat lady forever wrote that. My thing goes back down to it is not only is it gross to leave Q-tips and everything else in an open, I mean, maybe there was a lid that closed the kitchen one or whatever the deal, but now you're putting that in the kitchen. And it's just very weird. But then, I was thinking, what happens if somebody has their period or whatever, or a tampon? Are you supposed to, carry that motherfucker all the way down to the kitchen? And so you're in the kitchen, man, something smells good. It's like, well, I don't know. Oh, it's my daughter's used tampons. I thought it was pizza. I mean, come on. That's why each room has to have its own trash can, and it's mainly, if you have. Okay, I'll give you this. The bedroom doesn't need a trash can unless it also serves as maybe like an office and you got like a printer and you're printing out some paper and stuff. But then again, different things go in different places. And this is what my mother would do. My mother would say, okay, food and all that shit, that goes in the kitchen. All right. And this is before we had recyclables. So fuck that. That didn't matter. But stuff that was in the bathroom went in the bathroom. Toilet paper usually went down the toilet, but Kleenexes, which are brand names the tissue paper, whatever the fuck you want to call it. Q-tips, which are, basoncillos, but that, no, what the fuck are they called? Like they're, things you shove up your ass in your ear. I don't remember what the hell. Q-tips or whatever, cotton, whatever the fuck it is. Anything that's used in the bathroom goes in the trash, okay? In the bathroom. Doesn't go in, basoncillos. Yeah, there they are. Yeah, well, basoncillos. I haven't said that in a long time, yeah. Don't say basoncillos for a second. I don't know. It's like cillos, yeah. Anyway, de algodón. All right, there you go. Yeah, I don't get to speak Spanish as much, unfortunately. It's sad because, there's just not anybody to talk to. All right, well, let's speak Spanish. What was I gonna say? Yeah, no, I mean, the kitchen stuff goes in the kitchen. So if it's food or pizza, say for instance, you got the pizza crust, you don't want to eat it. I eat my pizza crust, but if you don't want to eat yours, don't throw it away in the bathroom trash can because it's a trash can. Don't throw it away in your bedroom one because you have a little study area there and you put paper, the papers and all that shit. That's what goes in your trash can in your bathroom. Excuse me, that's what goes in your trash can in your bedroom. If you have like a little study area or something like that you use, maybe if you have like a study room, a room you use for this shit, and you do your desk and all your work, whatever there. That would be where you have a trash can. You put papers in there. The bathroom is only for bathroom goods, and the kitchen is only for kitchen goods. So don't throw your pizzas and crust in the bathroom. Don't put your tampons in the bedroom trash. Don't put your well, I guess you can put your paper anywhere. It doesn't really fucking matter. But don't try to have to take that down to the kitchen or some shit like that. But the point is that there's a, every room should have its, own trash can, and it should be dedicated to that room, not you shouldn't mix things. I get that. That's one thing my mother would always really go on really hard, and I understand that. But I don't understand, well, we have one trash can, it's in the kitchen, and so bring your dirty tampons and just try not to get blood on the floor as you go all the way back to the kitchen. Yeah. Okay, that's stupid people. All right, number seven. My family has a version of Jingle Bell Rock that we sung during Christmas.
I didn't.

No, it wasn't the original lyrics until grade five in music class, where we had to split into groups. Gun Monster, sorry about that, and sing a Christmas carol in front of the class. Someone in my group suggested this song and asked if we all knew the lyrics, and we all said yes. When it comes to our turn, we all started out singing the same thing. All right. Then suddenly, I was singing something different than the others. I was so confused. Went home and told my dad, and he's like, "Oh yeah, your sister came up with those lyrics when she was younger, 'cause she didn't know the correct ones." But what are the fuck are the lyrics? You're supposed to at least write that down. What the hell, man? Wicked is wicked one. Yeah, that leaves me in a very bad spot because I'm like wondering, well, what are the lyrics? But I get it. Like, my thing is, like, if they made funnier lyrics, like, you remember, like, I don't know, I can't think of an example, but, like, on The Simpsons, like, Bart Simpson had that one, about, like, Batman and Robin and everything like that, like, or whatever the fuck the song was on that, like, oh, about the, Batman lost his wheel and Joker, yeah, whatever the fuck got away, that stuff. Something like that, I guess, but, I mean, was it Jingle Bell Rock? Yeah, Jingle Bell, Jingle Bell. Yeah, I can't think of all these because of the copyright stuff. But like I don't know, like oh, what a fun it is to rake the night away. I mean, make it funny, maybe. I don't know. I'm assuming it wasn't even funny. That's my thing. It was probably just something where it was just off, like it was just different because the sister said it when she was young. All right, number eight. My father was a driver's ed instructor. Imagine my surprise when I realized that not every car had two sets of pedals on each side. Well, I mean, like, I think the driver's ed guy only had, I mean, like, when I drove around, they actually had a car that did have the brake installed in here. So my thing goes back down to it. It's like, I get it if you have a company and you're using that company car and it has, like, two brakes in it. But what about the guys that, like, are using their own car for this shit and they have to install another brake in there? I would be like, yeah, I don't know. I mean, I don't want to damage my entire fucking car just to put a second brake in the motherfucker. And then also, like, what does it run off of? Does it run off the same master cylinder the first brake does, or do you have to have an independent one? I guess it does the first one. I mean, why would it not? Anyway, never mind. All right. Number nine. We always cut frozen pizzas with scissors. We still do. So I guess the pizza's frozen and they use fucking scissors and nearly wear the shit out of those things. And they cut through a fucking pizza, getting shit all over the place because that stuff breaks apart. Like little pieces of frozen piece of pizza shit. And instead of basically just saying, fuck it, let's just get a fucking pizza cutter. All right. The response was from somebody else says, do you cook them first or just cut them while frozen? I would assume they cut them while frozen. But it says, no, wait. Okay, somebody else wrote this response. This wasn't their response. Cook first. My grandma had food scissors, which were different from the regular scissors for mail and stuff. So basically, she had scissors that she would wash, and the other ones were for mail, and she said, don't use them. But yeah, no, I think the other person was actually saying they're cutting them frozen. I mean, who knows? That is some weird shit. All right, number 10. In my family, we don't ever say, I love you. We'll say, hey, barf breath, or something. If we don't insult you, that means we don't love you. Well, I don't understand the barf breath thing. Yeah, I can get, like, being insultive to everybody else, but, all right, whatever. I would say semen breath. I'd say, hey, fucking bitch, you fucking semen breath bitch. How's it going? All right, number 11. Calling a bowel movement a job. All right, I have to go do a job. I have to go down and do my job. The old bathroom factory. Never heard anyone else ever say that. I often wondered if I should punch a time clock
And unionize. Does that come with benefits? Yeah, I don't know. You gotta go do a job. You know, hey, we gotta go do a job. Let's go do a job together. Same time. Number 12. Tie the hairbrush to the bathroom faucet. Okay. My mom had five daughters and was tired of not being able to fix her hair in the morning because the brush had wandered off under the couch or on a bush or something, on a bush or something. Like, what, a vaginal bush? No, I'm joking. But I mean, like, yeah, but I don't, even a bush outside. What the hell, man? I kind of get this because, like, yeah, it does have a hole at the bottom. Like, you know, you kind of put them up on something, like, slide into stuff. That's why they hold them up in the stores. Yeah, I kind of get it. I mean, like, I guess I see that. I don't know about the bathroom faucet. I mean, I guess that's the place where, they could put it. But, even then, it's like, I mean, was it on an extension cord or they could pull it out, but it was stuck there? Was it like one of those? Remember, like, it used to have these pins at the bank and have a chain, and then you would use it and you couldn't go off with it because that was still in the fucking chain? I mean, if it's something like that, then I kind of get it. But I'm like, if it's just, tethered or tied to the bathroom faucet, and you have to untie it or just loosen it or whatever, well, you can still lose the fucker. This one wrote, "We tied the TV remote to the coffee table for the same reason." Yeah, no, we as a family, we never did that. We would lose the remote sometimes, but back then the remotes were usually a little bit bigger. But I do remember seeing on TV, I don't remember actually somebody having this, but there were TV remotes that were a cord, and like there was a cord to the TV, and the remote was on the other end. So I don't know, I mean, I know they're not saying that, but that's another option. You got TV like that, it was early enough time. Number 13. Yeah, weird. My mom washed the groceries before putting them in the cover. The cover, okay. Like, not just the produce, but boxes of cereal. How the hell do you wash a box of cereal? And canned goods and everything else. I'm not sure I thought it was something everyone did, but I didn't realize how odd it was until I was older. I didn't see anything like it until Corona, COVID, hit and people thought it was living on surfaces. Yeah, I don't know. I mean, Corona was overblown anyway. It's overrated. Let's just put that. Like, I mean, but anyway, like I said, like if you were old and you were suffering from something or whatever, yeah, you'd probably stay the fuck away from people, but other than that, you should let everybody go out there and spew it amongst themselves. They could keep reformulating. All right, that's another story. I don't know. Like, I mean, the box of cereal, you'd think the boxes wouldn't be usable anymore. Now, then the canned goods, if they have any labeling, the labeling would come off. So, I don't know. I mean, like, how much water they're using in this thing? I mean, you could, in theory, just destroy the box of the cereal and then clean the bag and not open the bag, just have the bag there. Or, in that idea, you might as well just have like those stupid containers and dump the cereal into the container and throw away the box. You could do that. But I mean, the canned goods, the problem is if you put too much water on, you're going to ruin the label. And if you ruin the label, I guess you could write on the can to say what the fuck it is, but who the hell knows? That's very weird. Yeah. Whatever floats your boat, I guess. It is what it is. I mean, I can see that. You think there's some contaminants or something on it, but still. Number 14. When we were kids, my mom made us vacuum the dog every Saturday. Okay. She was a black lab who didn't shed that much. I thought everyone vacuumed their dogs. Yeah, no, that sounds very cruel to the dog. I mean, I don't know. Either the dog liked. I mean, dogs usually hate vacuum cleaners, first off. But I can see how a dog. I mean, if it doesn't hurt them, they might actually like it. But I mean, yeah, I guess she said, "Hey, I'm tired of vacuuming up for the dog. Let's just vacuum the fucking dog." Well, freeze 91, huh? Number 15. Every person in my family ate a different meal at dinner.
My mom is a vegetarian. My dad is not. And I don't eat beef or pork. So when I was a kid, I'd usually end up eating some combo of my parents had. Or my mom would make me something totally different. I'd eat while my mom and dad were in the kitchen making their own different dinners. Then they'd eat dinner together, but not the same food. Even now, as an adult, if I'm with them, they each are eating something different for dinner, and usually I'm eating some combo. I thought this was normal. So normal, Abby played. The funny thing is that I'm surprised you're doing that still. Like, you'll go see them and do the same shit. When I was a kid, I just basically ate what my parents would give me. Otherwise, I didn't get to eat. So, that was kind of it. My mom made one meal, and we could eat it or not, and that was it. There was not there was no questions asked unless you want to make your own fucking food, which I wasn't able to make my own food at the time because my mother would got pissed off at me because I was fucking around. Not even fucking around, like with the food. Like, I could have done it perfectly well, followed the instructions and everything else, but she would say, "Hey man, quit fucking around in my kitchen." Yeah, not until like I was like 16 or something could I actually make my own food. I was usually making like pizzas or stuff. And I wouldn't really make anything really healthy for you. That was some good. I forget what pizza I was eating, but they had really good. The funny thing about the pizza that I would eat, they had really soft crust that you could make in the pizza. Yeah, it was very good. And man, but I was like young and I could eat their whole fucking goddamn pizza. I'll tell you that. Nowadays, I mean, like, I couldn't even eat that, man. There's no way. When I'm done with this, I'm gonna go eat some pizza. After 1 o'clock. We got about 22 more minutes left, folks. Number 16. We used to put ketchup on popcorn. I genuinely thought that was a normal thing people did at movie nights. First sleepover at a friend's place, and I asked for ketchup, and everybody looked at me like I was a criminal. I don't know if I look at you like a criminal, but I'd be like, oh my God, what the fuck is wrong with you? I mean, I don't know how ketchup could even go. I mean, and then it would be messier. It's already messy enough. Yeah, I don't know about that shit. Number 17, having a sock basket. All right. I don't know why, but we all put our clean socks into a basket, clean socks, okay? A basket for everyone to choose from. I didn't think any of it until I stayed at other people's homes and they just kept their socks in the sock drawer. I need to ask my mom why the hell we did that. Yeah, that's the thing too. It's like having a sock, I don't know why, but we put all our clean socks into a basket for everyone to choose from. So you had this major basket like in the center of your hall. And had a buttload of socks, and you had to go through these socks that were. I don't know, maybe she did it, maybe your mom did it because she didn't want to fold them, or she's late. Whatever the fuck, I don't get that. But say, even if they were folded in the basket, you still got to go through and pick your socks among all these others. It doesn't make sense. It seems like a waste of time. But maybe the mother thought, hey, look, I'm cool. I ain't got to worry about this stuff, so. That is really weird. I don't know about the problem is there's way too many people that either because of laziness or it's just because they think that, or sometimes because they're kids, they're like, well, the kids, it doesn't matter. Maybe it was just the kids that did that, but I don't know. That is a weird one. I'm just trying to figure out in my head what in the hell, like, I mean, how this could work. Man, I don't know. Like, I guess, you just had to go through a buttload of socks. All right, well, whatever. That's fucked up. That's really fucked up. It's not like the worst thing that could happen, but it is pretty fucked up. 18, and finally. I was in college before I realized there were Nazis in the Sound of Music. My mom turned off the TV when Maria married Captain Von Trapp. We went to bed. I was in college,
And someone brought up the Nazis. I laughed because of this ultimate disconnect. But then I had to rent the VHS. Imagine my shock after I load the second VHS after the wedding. What the fuck? I lost my mind. Yeah, I guess I've never really seen the Sound of Music that much. I mean, I've seen parts of it, and I'm like, I knew there were Nazis in it, but it's like, I guess, you know, what if the mother just like, no, we're not going to have Nazis in this household? I don't know. All right, moving on. We got, like, people who ruin first dates. We'll go on to that in a second, but, I guess we'll take that one topic. We'll make that one our last one. All right. I was out. Okay, that was pretty funny about weird shit families do. Families are just fucked in the head. I mean, like, there's a lot of weird things families do that nobody else does, and it is fucking crazy. So, the sock thing still get me, but, hey, it is what it beats. I mean, all right, moving on. Let's keep on keeping on here. And it's actually, it's 12:42 Central Standard Time here on the 8th day of May here in Garland, the Great Republic of Texas on Unexplained Radio Network, unexplainedradio.com. Go join us in the chat room. And also, if you're so willing, the wild card line is still open, folks. You can call the wild card line, at least for the next almost 20 minutes. All right, we're moving on, and we're going to people that ruin first dates. Number one, was out with a guy having a lovely time, and he made a comment about a copper bangle bracelet I was wearing. I told him that it was really special to me because I got it during my semester abroad in South Africa from a local. It was a solid copper band, but in the middle there was a copper wire woven around it, He asked to take a closer look, so I took it off and handed it to him. He then snapped it in half, thinking the copper wire was a spring. I was visibly upset, and he said it was a sign that I needed to move on from my trip and stop living in the past. I never spoke to him again. What the fuck is wrong with the motherfucker? So the guy goes over there, and it's a complete dipshit, and he's just like, hey, look, let me check this thing out. It's like, hey, what the fuck? Let me just move this. And it's like, hey, bounce around and shit, and he fucking breaks the goddamn thing. And of course, you're going to be upset because this asshole that you just went on one date with, you have no real commitment to, he basically just fucks something up that you actually value. And the only fucking comment he can come up with is like, hey, you need to move on from that stupid trip from the past, man. You need to, like, start living in the future. What the fuck is wrong with you? Like, blaming you, the victim. It's like, you know what? You need to stop thinking you're Mr. Fix-It or Mr. Handy because you don't know what the fuck you're doing with shit, you stupid motherfucker. And, I mean, you know, shit. I mean, let me tell you this. I guess we're all living in the past because all of our clothes were not just bought right now. We never bought clothes right now and are wearing those clothes right now. That's almost impossible. Even if you bought your clothes earlier this afternoon that you have on right now, that you bought those in the past. So you need to get over the past. I completely understand why nobody speaks to him. Fuck that motherfucker. What a dick. All right, number two. It was the first date in a little restaurant. She was a bit late and had two shopping bags, even though we were going to a film after dinner. But okay, it was a Saturday afternoon, so she could have had to do some shopping. The meal was nice, the conversation was interesting, and she looked cute. Then the police arrived and arrested her because she had shoplift, and security cameras caught her. Wow. Okay, well, that was the end of that day. If you were trying to go double or get her to pay, I guess you were screwed because she was already gone because the police arrested her. Number three. The day started normal and fine. I was visiting town and wanted to have some fun. And I found him on Tinder. He was taking me to a bunch of different bars in the area that he liked. Then, randomly, halfway through, while walking to another bar, he did a 180 and started berating me and getting snarky, saying, you women hate short guys like us. I'm like, what?
He was short, yes, but I hadn't said anything. I didn't draw any attention to something that didn't seem to matter. And I was on a date. I chose to go out with him. We were having fun. It's not like he tried anything and I turned him down. To this day, I'm baffled as to what he made him snap. I don't know. Maybe he got a little wasted and then he just started thinking in his head. And one thing led to another. Maybe he's a little schizophrenic too. Who the fuck knows? Was he okay? She continues on this. Was he expecting me to randomly throw myself at him at some point? Was I supposed to try to cut the date short and insist sleeping with him right then and there, or what? I just stood there while he gave me the woman who give him a chance crap for stuff of other women apparently made him feel. Then I tearfully said, I thought we were having fun, but thanks for making me feel like shit. And I literally ran away, leaving him standing there in the street. Then I blocked him like the madman he was. I blocked him like, I felt bad for him, but not enough to accept abuse when I'd done nothing to deserve it. Asked me why I only dated tall, confident men after that. You know, I mean, I guess you could have dated anyone. I think it was just this dude's fucking problem, you know? I mean, I don't know. Like, I mean, I completely agree with blocking him and never talk to the motherfucker again. But, I mean, I don't know about you, you blaming everybody else for that. Because, I mean, it just seems like maybe he was a little drunk and he just thought that, hey, man, all these women always do this. And sometimes, like, when you get shot down or turned down or so many different things happen because of one thing, and you automatically assume the next person's going to be like that. And then if anything goes just a hitch bit wrong kind of thing, you're kind of like, yeah, I don't know, fuck this. So maybe, but that still doesn't give him the right to blame you or say anything to you or come at you like that. And because he did, you have a complete right to block him and everything else. I'm sorry for that. That sounds like a shitty situation. It's fully his fault. All right. Number four. All right, let's move on down. Come on. He laughed at my joke and banged his knee against the table, which caused him to let out a fart. The diners at the neighboring table heard it and recoiled. So he started to speak louder, like he was trying to cover up the stench. It was the equivalent of smelling something strange and taking your AirPods out. Okay, I don't get the equivalent of smelling something strange and taking your AirPods out. I guess, like, you know, acting like you could hear it or, you know. Oh, man, that's pretty funny. He should have just, I don't know. Like, I mean, it was first date, so he kind of screwed. Yawn monster, sorry about that one. You don't really want to fart. Yeah, that's really, you don't want to fart ever when you're on a date. That's period. That's key. Farting on a date, whether it's, you know, other people hear you or not, it is not a good thing. It's a very bad thing. And that being said, yes, I'm pretty sure she didn't want to see him again after that. So that's probably the end of that relationship. All right. Moving on. Number five. We had dinner and all was going well. We were wandering down the dark sidewalk, engaged in conversation, when she walked straight into a signpost that neither of us noticed. I let out once a nervous laugh before I could stop it. And she accused me of engineering the event for my own amusement. I think she overthought that you were trying to do this on purpose to her. But, I mean, yeah, you shouldn't laugh at something. I would be really freaked out. I'd be like, oh, my God, you hurt yourself or something like that? You know what I mean? Like, is she bleeding or whatever? I don't understand how people laugh at things that I think are going to hurt somebody. I mean, it's not, you know, like, I remember one time, I was working at a school. And there was this custodian named Mr. Lorenzo. Well, his name, you know, may have been Lorenzo and everything like that. And then he's called Mr. Lorenzo. Anyway, so I go over there and, you know, we're out there and I hear something. And it's coming from this door. The custodian has a closet over there with some stuff. And the handle's gone. Like, the handle fell off the fucking door.
And I'm like, I'm like, what the fuck? I look over there and it's like a finger sticking out or something. I think, I don't remember. Maybe it was, maybe one. As Mr. Lorenzo, he was saying, like, I'll tell you another story about Mr. Lorenzo in a second. But what happened was, he goes over there, he says, oh, I'm locked in, help. And I'm like, well, fuck. I mean, how can I get the door open? I mean, it's kind of like, whatever. And I go over there and tell this other guy, what was his name, Eric or something? I can't remember his name now. And I say, oh shit, man, Eric, Mr. Renzo's locked in the closet. And I just say it like that, and I'm all nervous. Like, I say it nervously. And then he just starts fucking laughing. I'm like, all right, it is funny, but like, he's stuck in the closet. So eventually, we got him out of there. The reason why I say Mr. Renzo was a dick was because we used to get, like, when we'd work at the school, like, especially this was at a pre-K school. It was part of the independent school district. It was also an ISD, but it was a pre-K school for Head Start. And the parents would do stuff for the staff, like the teachers and everybody else that work with the kids. And they would do it when we were in class. Like, they make all this food and everything. But the custodians would go to it first. And sometimes they'd load up on stuff and stuff to go and take home, which kind of perturbed the parents. But I mean, there's still a lot of food, so it wasn't like the end of the world. But it is weird that you're going to grab. They get that, okay, you're the custodians. You're not really dealing with the kids on a day-to-day basis. You're not the teachers or anything else, or the teacher assistants or whatever, or the nurse or whomever. But, like, you get, it's one thing, you get a plate. Well, what they would do is they would get a plate, and they would get a to-go plate, and, fill that thing up. And we still haven't even got to eat because we were in class. We were teaching the kids and all that shit. And so, anyway, but that didn't bother me about Mr. Renzo either. I mean, it bothered the parents, but it didn't bother me. But later on, somebody had asked Mr. Renzo, like, because we were still working, and, I had to go down this, like, this area where you would make, like, sometimes these figures and cutouts, and I forget what the fuck they were called, and all this shit, laminate stuff. Anyway, it was that break room, whatever. And then somebody's actually said, hey, Mr. Renzo was like, the tamales good or something like that, or tamales or whatever. I forget what it was. And he goes over there, it's all right. I make better. And I was like, well, you motherfucker, that shit was free. They gave it to you. Don't you say, like, yeah, it's good. It's all right. Or say something basic. You ain't got to act like, nah, it's shit. I make better than that stuff. And it's like, well, guess what, motherfucker? You didn't make jack shit. Somebody else made something for you. It was fucking free. You took over left home, leftovers home. So guess what? You set up that all that shit. You really liked it enough. So go out there and say it was decent. At least it's good. Don't be an ass. Don't show off. Anyway, that's my Mr. Renzo story. And but I didn't laugh. I didn't laugh. He never made me laugh. I can tell you that. Number six. Well, actually, the other guy made me laugh by saying laughing at the idea that he's stuck in the closet, but he makes me laugh now. Number six, our first date was amazing. I still remember about how incredible that night was and how incredible I thought my life was about to become. But the afternoon before that, before what was supposed to be our second date, I got a voicemail that said, I know you went out with my fiance last night. I'm not mad at you. I'm sure you didn't know I existed, but I do, and I appreciate if you'd stop seeing her. Oh, wow. Okay, well, hey, maybe you should tell her, hey, look, bitch, are you asshole? I really like her, and she's a good person, and maybe you just don't respect her enough, and that's the reason why she has to go find somebody else. No, I'm joking, just let it be. Number seven, he seemed like a cool guy. Then he showed me his poo blog. So he had a blog about writing about his shit. Okay, so yeah, I guess he definitely wasn't a cool guy after that. Number eight, dinner, movie, went back to her place, and there it was. I only have two words. Pet gator. Nope, I'm out. So she had a pet alligator. Yeah, that's the funny thing. You don't want to go to sleep, and she sticks the pet alligator in your wang. Number nine. Not me, but a friend of mine. This was when we were around 22 or 23. She had a first date with a guy, and they were meeting at a restaurant for dinner. She got there and saw not only him,
but two other people at the table. Turns out he invited his parents to their date. So she, of course, excused herself to go to the bathroom and then just bounced. Talk about awkward. I've never laughed as hard as I did when she recounted her evening. Yeah, I've heard about people inviting friends. Like, you know, like, I got to tell you this. Like, if it's a double date, I get it. Like, you know, you bring your friend, I bring my friend. Yeah, I get that. But if it's not that, like, don't bring your friends. I don't want four friends against me. Everybody judging me, because I can tell you what, they're going to find something wrong with you. They're like, I don't know, he didn't really talk to me that much or whatever. And she's going to be pissed, and guess what? Now she's going to tell the person you went out with, and it's just not going to work. Nobody's going to want to date you, I mean, in that situation. They're always going to find something wrong with you, and you're screwed. As far as the parents go, like the parents showing up with the person, I'm like, what the fuck is wrong with you? I mean, like, you know, that is... Yeah, no. The parents with them, no. I mean, unless you know it's like some sheltered person, but it should be a woman. Like, I can actually kind of accept this from a sheltered woman, and you're trying, like, you know, make a better life for her or whatever, because you know her parents are fucked in the head. But when it's a dude, guess what, man? You know, you're over 18. Move the fuck out of your fucking house. Get your parents out of your ass already. When I was 18, 2 weeks after I graduated high school, like I said this many times on the show, I had my own place. I was out plowing. I did not care about what happened to my parents, and they did not care about, well, they really didn't care what happened to me, because they got rid of all my shit and gave it to Salvation Army and moved away. Change the locks, because they were in a new house, had different locks. Anyway, yeah, there we go. Number 10, and this may be the final one. Maybe we'll get one more. I'll say. Maybe we'll do an encore. Number 10, the first 80% of the date was nice, yet awkward. Cute first date. Then at the end, she pulled out her phone and started fighting with people on Twitter and narrating all of it. It was a long drive back. Yeah, I don't know. That's just really fucked up. I mean, she's pretty insane. All right, we'll throw one more in. Fuck it. You know, I don't want to know that. Number 11. I asked out an exchange student my first week of college. She was gorgeous, way out of my league, and my jaw dropped when she accepted. 2 days later, I picked her up at her dorm in my fairly new Mustang. She seemed quiet. And I thought it was just shyness. We were on the highway doing 55 and suddenly rolled down the window and she vomited all over the outside of the car. Like a lot. I think she ate a gallon of vegetable soup before the date or something. First off, I gotta say, at least congratulations for her for rolling down the window. But she should have done with that one woman that did with me. Tell you first so you can pull over to the side of the road and she can throw up out there. And it's funny he used the vegetable soup analogy, because I said vegetable soup alley as well as before. But anyway, I haven't read the story before, so. This is vegetable soup, the date, or whatever. I took her back to the dorm, and she ran out of the car, leaving me to clean up things. I took the car to a car wash, and it actually faded the paint. This was before cell phones, so I tried finding her to talk to her after that. But I never saw her again. That was back in the 1990s, and to this day, I have no idea what happened. Yeah, you immediately have to clean that stuff off because of the. It's probably I don't know why it would fade the paint, but I know that the clear coat could get screwed up. But yeah, I would immediately. You should have not even took her back to the dorm. You should have just said, "Hey, look, let's just wash this stuff off. It's cool." And you should have talked to her and explained to stuff. It's like, hey, it's all right. This kind of shit happens. At least we got the shit washed off. You roll down the window. Everything's great, baby. Let's have a kiss. Let's have a kiss. Let's make out. Let's make out. And, you know, let's go get some vegetable soup after this. I mean, you know, people throw up. I mean, it's not the end of the world. I mean, but, yeah, I know. She probably was, like, very embarrassed by it. But, yeah, it's sad. And actually, the guy seems like he's kind of understanding now. He's like, you know, like, man, I mean, I kind of wish we would have been able to talk to her because, I mean, she's hot. I mean, really, the thing is, if somebody's extremely hot, they could throw up on you and you'd be like, no, it's all right. It's all right. We'll clean this up. You'd be okay. Yeah.
And then after you're done cleaning up, you're like, let's bang. Let's have some sex. All right. I'm gonna throw one more in. It's already 1 o'clock in the morning, but it's 1:02. We'll throw one more in. It's a short one, shorty, but a goodie, I guess. We'll see. Number 12. I wish this was made up. I had an amazing date and went back to his place. The dude had a car bed and a small heart-shaped bed for me, for the ladies. What the fuck is that about, man? I mean, so he's like, "Hey, I'm gonna go sleep in my car bed. You gotta go sleep in the heart-shaped bed. That's for the ladies." I don't know, man. I mean, that's just very, very weird. I don't know. All right. Well, there we go. That's been another episode of Unexplained Love on the Unexplained Radio Network, unexplainedradio.com, Unexplained Radio, LLC, a Wyoming-based company here in Garland, the Great Republic of Texas, and also through Casper, Wyoming. You are in. We're done right now, but we'll come back. We have a whole lethargy of shows tomorrow, starting at 8 with New Aeon Now with Lily Alley, and followed by Doug Owens' show, the Unholy Podcast. And then right after that, immediately after that, is the Unholy Live Broadcast. So from podcast to broadcast. And that's all coming up tomorrow night and Friday night, 8 p.m. Central Standard Time to 11 p.m. Central Standard Time. So get a check of that. And again, like we said earlier, go on trrma.net. We're going to be up for the 2027 Internet Station of the Year Award. And this has been Unexplained Radio on unexplainedradionetwork.com. Again, thank you for making such a great one. The wild card line is now closed, folks, and it's 1:04 in the morning, and I am done. We're out of here. This is the 8th day of May, 2026, because we started on the 7th day of May. We've been going a little late here in Garland, the Great Republic of Texas. And I've got to say, if you ever find a hot woman and they throw up on your car, tell them, "Baby, it's going to be all right. I got a lot, and I got some load to jump on you, too." We'll see you later.

0: Well, it's getting that time of the year. It's time for the 2027 Texas Regional Radio Music and Radio Awards, TRRMA. 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

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This is Unexplained Love on this, the 30th day of April, 2026. Coming to you live here in Garland, the Great Republic of Texas. New episode, new date, new time, new everything. Well, we're just running late. Time's the same. We just changed a little bit. But that being said, you can go on Unexplained Radio Network, unexplainedradio.com. And go to the chat room and chat with the chatters. You can do that anytime. But if you're so daring, as always, you want to take a chance, I said it's live, you can give us a call on the wild card line. The wild card line can always be reached at 469-893-0054. 463-0054. International callers plus 1-469-893-0054 for the wild card line. Well, it's another week. A lot of different tales going on, and I got some weird ones for tonight. I think that if you enjoy our tales, you'll enjoy these. These are just different, but these are some of our bread and butter tales. So if you like those, you're gonna have fun. I was just right now. I'm here and I'm recording here in our studio here in Garland, the Great Republic of Texas, as always, right across from Richardson. We're right on the border right there. I mean, Jupiter Road separates Richardson from Garland here, and we're right on Jupiter Road. So, but as I noticed while I was on the break, the one of my favorite shows is on right now, these movies, Urban Cowboy. I do love that movie. I think it's a really great movie. I remember, I think it was like my early dating life, like back in the early 2000s and all that stuff. And, you know, well, not early, dating life, I guess. I used to date a lot. But a lot of the ladies, especially the ones that were a little bit older than me, always did like the Urban Cowboy. And I guess they always thought it was a really great story because they get back and this love story and everything else. And it's not just about a love story. It's a pretty good show all in all. But me, I thought Pam was extremely fucking hot. I mean, I gotta say that. And I have to say this. If I was Bud, as soon as I won that little rodeo, that indoor rodeo they had, you know, on the bull and all, whatever the hell. I mean, you know, bull riding. Whatever the hell they called it. Bull riding event, whatever. I can say that because I'm from Texas. So, here we know about the rodeo-yoing. Nah, I'm joking. I mean, like, but there was a little event they had thing. Okay, bull riding, indoor bull riding, mechanical bull riding. All right, he wins that. He wins $5,000, which is a good sum, you know, in 1979, 1980 when this thing was filmed. I would have just said, you know, hey, Pam, it's me and you, babe. It's us. Hopefully that I can get out of here with my $5,000 and we can go live in that rich place you live and just live off your daddy's money. And I would be happy. I'd be very content. I mean, I'd be very content to live off some lady's daddy's money. And I definitely would be content to live off some lady that looked like Pam. And I damn sure wouldn't be going back for purchasing real estate twice with old Deborah Winger there. Not that I had anything against Deborah Winger, but as soon as she went and got the herpes from old Wes, and maybe some hepatitis, I don't know, because, you know, he'd been in the prison. I wouldn't have went back. I wouldn't have went back. I'd have said, nah, you had your shot, you know, banging some other dude. So I've got me a real lady. And it's time to move on. And that would have been the end of the movie. You wouldn't have seen me fight Wes. He probably would have stole the money, but I would have said, hey, look, you owe me $5,000, damn it. Gillies. Alright, well, anyway, that would be my version of the movie, so, but, you know, again, I was like, you know, 1-2 years old at the time, and so they really weren't calling me up to be the lead character. Instead, they called a young John Travolta up, and he did an amazing job, unfortunately. Actually, the one real woman that would play Pam, she went and married a hockey player later on. She retired from acting, basically, really young. And just wanted to raise children and stuff. And that's the way I'd want my Pam to be. You know, just me, her, a bunch of kids, living off her daddy's money. Me with that extra $5,000. Yeah,
Be fun. Good times. Good times. Yeah. Anyway, I digress. Good movie. If you haven't seen it, watch it. It's worth watching one time in your damn life. I've actually been to where this place was filmed. I've talked about it in a couple other shows where Urban Cowboy was filmed. I've been to where the Gillies was. I've seen the only entrance that still exists from it. It's now a school, basically. The only building that's left standing on the Gillies property was one that wasn't in the movie. It was a recording studio, but it did burn down, just like Gillies did. And burned in a separate fire. And but that building's walls were so, very thick. It's still being used today, but it's basically being used for a car repair place. It's pretty cool too. And there's some videos of guys that went there and they talked to these people and everything else. I went to one scene in the movie that's cut out is when he works in the liquor store. One liquor store. I always want to say that it's the basically a beer barn. And I went to the beer barn and I stood behind the counter where he stood. It's still there. And I got my picture taken because I was there. I was the only person there. It was like on a Sunday. And I got some beer and I asked the girl, I said, "You mind if I take my?" He said, I told her, I said, "Did you know that, this was filmed here? I mean, I'm pretty sure, somebody said it." She said, "Yeah, I've heard of that before." And then John Travolta was here. I got a picture where John Travolta stood behind the register and she said, "I don't care, it's fine." So I got my picture taken behind the register where John Travolta was, and I got to play John Travolta's character, if only I could, with Pam. And the thing is that there's actually one scene, they cut that whole thing out about him getting a job, because when he broke his arm, he couldn't work, anymore, so he gets a part-time job at the beer barn. And he's wearing a, you can, you'll see one time when his Aunt Corrine calls about some pie, and he says he'll come down and eat that pie later, but he's gonna go bang Pam, and which I would do too. I would after I was done not banging Pam, after I was done Pam's pie, I'd go for some other pie, and then but you see him answer the phone, and he's in a V-neck shirt, short sleeve, and it's got this little logo on it, and that logo is that same store, and it's actually the logo they were using for the store. So he was just wearing a shirt from that store that had nothing to do with nothing, except it's like one small scene that was cut out from the movie. Anyway, you can watch the extra scenes. You can watch all this crap's on YouTube. But watch Urban Cowboy. Really good show. I digress. We got a buttload of stories to go on. And Urban Cowboy will continue to move on as night goes through. Bud's uncle is about to meet some stuff right now. So I don't want to spoil it. I'm gonna spoil it, but because if you hadn't seen it, I know it's only been out for 46 years. I know that's a very short amount of time, for me to start spilling the beans. So spoiler alert, no spoilers. All right, good movie. That being said, let's get into our topics for today. We have a list of topics, and this is one that I'm gonna get into our bread and butter, but this one is not that far from our bread and butter. Right, these are women that decided, and they're gonna talk about their experiences, decided, let's hire, I want to hire, as a lady, a male sex worker or escort, whatever the hell you wanna call them. All right, it's women that hired escort sex workers that are men. You usually hear about the guys hiring them and everything else, but these are the ladies doing it. And so this is a little different. So let's see what happens. Maybe you too could be a sex worker. If we were only so lucky. Number one, I have a friend who has done it a few times, and I have definitely considered it before. Both my friend and I were raised in very strict settings. And at a certain point, she felt she was unable to enjoy sex because of her fear of judgment by her partner. The most familiar feeling in the world, and wanted to break the cycle. She described the experience as completely liberating. He was a fairly high-end escort, I imagine, as she is well off, but he was an escort. As in, they actually went on a date, she said. He sold the boyfriend experience really well, was smooth, charismatic, and chatty, even when she was nervous.
So she had a great time and saw him a few more times until she felt she was growing attached. Her main points were that because he was paid, she felt safe from judgment and able to relax and get there because she didn't feel obliged to please him. If she took a while during oral, she didn't feel bad. Or, well, she took a while. That's pleasing him. I thought I was going to say if he took a while during, but because, hey, he's getting paid and she's getting laid. All right, yeah. No, the funny thing is that I think women, let me rephrase this. I know women, if they're going to do this, they are more than likely than a guy going to ask to go out on a date first or do a date, pay for that too. Whereas the guy's like, I ain't.

areas, and she didn't want to explore outside of those bounds because she didn't want to be ridiculed. But it goes on. It says basically the payment erased the people-pleasing obligation, and in the dynamic, because he was already getting his no matter what. When she told me about it, I was like, yes, this is genius. I also have another friend, very studious, who worked hard in school and then did a million years of med school, but never dated. Once she was in her 30s, she said her virginity felt like a burden and became too much pressure on early emerging relationships. She said she wanted a proper relationship, a proper romantic first time, and didn't want it to be part of a new relationship. She never actually confirmed whether she paid for it or just found someone excited by the idea, but she said she found a guy online and he delivered on the fantasy perfectly. And I know she's been looking for at male sex workers. Huh. Very weird. Very weird. I would never thought of that. I mean, I would have thought that it was just mainly people that were, already, the cut loaf type people. The old saying from there was a movie Breaker Morant, and I think one of the main things I remember some things about it, but there's one scene in there where he tries to explain, that what he was doing, and because he's on trial for something, and he says that during the time he was banging some guy's wife, some like Boer's wife, because it's like from time of the Boer Wars and everything in South Africa with the British Army, and he said that I was plowing this one Boer's wife, and then so they didn't want to get her to testify because about the 1800s and stuff, and it was kind of like taboo, and then even the prosecutor's like offended by like him saying this was what's going on, and he says, well, it's what did he say? He said basically phrases as well. A slice from a cut loaf's never missed. Meaning that, it's not like I took her virginity or something like that. She's already been plowed before, so it's like nobody's ever gonna notice it was gone. That is kind of true. If you take one slice of bread from a cut loaf, you'll never know it's gone. But if you cut into the loaf, yeah, with your wang, people are gonna know that loaf has got a wang in it. Another funny one was on old the Cleveland show, and Cleveland was trying to explain the glory, like the benefit of virginity to his son, and then his son eventually said he wanted to be a virgin until marriage, which he wasn't trying to get across. He was just trying to say like his Loretta's daughter should be a virgin. Anyway, the point is he says like, I said, son, think of like virginity like this. If you have two options. One is a Coke can that nobody's drank out of yet, and it's not even open. And the second one is a Coke can that's been open and somebody stuck their penis. Which Coke can would you rather have? And then his son says, Cleveland Jr. says, well, I think I'd rather have the first one because the second one's likely to have blood. That's true. Stuck his penis in it. All right, number three. I was at a very low point in my life. While I was living in Mexico, Mexico has an abundance of sex work. I paid a male sex worker just to cuddle and have him listen to my feelings. It was a very good experience. All right. Well, there you go. See, guys, I mean, that possible that could happen, but that would be like one out of a billion times the sex work. Most of the sex workers do exactly that, work for sex with the guys. So, number four, I was just out of a marriage that had turned sexless for the final years, and my sex drive came back with a vengeance. I had a terrible Tinder date that made me feel super unsafe. So, I booked a sex worker, and he was delightful and lovely. I felt safe and in control. I'd do it in a heartbeat. I saw him twice, then met my partner shortly thereafter. But it was a great experience, and I was so happy I did it. Well, man, I didn't know this was very that common. All right, I should be giving some of these names out, but they're just using pseudonym anyway. Number five, I'm a female sex worker who is bisexual. I have hired other female providers for myself in the past, but a few years ago I decided to book a male sex worker. I booked a dinner date.

0: It was hilarious because he worked for an agency and he knew nothing about me, save my name. I had been seated at the bar while the table was being prepared, and he walked past me twice. He thought I was going to be some weird older lady, so he said we had a nice dinner and he was a true gentleman. We did end up having sex. He was exceptionally good looking, but had a huge dick. But it's funny, like, she goes out there and she says he was exceptionally good looking, but unfortunately, he had a huge dick. I prefer a more average size, it is much more comfortable for me. I did reveal I was also a sex worker, and we had a good laugh. Smoking Shadows. You probably could look her up by that name, the Smoking Shadows one. Yeah. Number six. My wife has hired them several times for solos and male-female-male sessions with me. Okay. The old reality show Gigolos covered the male sex work firm she worked with. They're still around and offer services in most major U.S. cities. She's always enjoyed it. Huh, that's weird. Number seven, let's go back here. I've used male escorts before. I'm in a cuckold relationship, so my husband and I like to hire a well-endowed man to have sex with me while my husband watches. We have done this 3 times before and plan on doing it again in the future. You know exactly what you're getting into, and it's all consensual, and everybody has a great time. The thing is that I gotta say is that yes, there are, like street sex workers, and there are workers that are forced into stuff and bad situations and this, that, and the other. But there are groups of independent workers that do this, and they try to find their safety because they know this is an illegal practice and it's very difficult for them. And they do this service for money, of course, and they're not addicted to drugs, and they don't have a pimp, and they do pretty well. And a lot of times they satisfy not only just these needs, like we're talking about right now, but they also satisfy the needs of individuals that, say, for instance, if we're talking about female sex workers, and then they're satisfying the needs of men who, for whatever reason, find it difficult to have a girlfriend. And you may think, well, they just need to go try. And it's like, well, sometimes they're horribly burned or had an accident, or they were born with a disability, and then they're just not considered desirable to most women, and so they're still horny, and thus they go out there and they gotta go find some place to get laid. I remember there was a story about this, and there was a father and a son, and his son was like, he was in a wheelchair, and I don't know what exactly he had. I can't remember no more. But of course, like being a good father, he wanted to get his son laid. And so he was from Great Britain, and he took his son to the Netherlands, and he let his son pick out the chick that he wanted to plow. And of course, like the woman said, like, look, I work with a lot of people that are disabled or have, disfigurements or this, that, or the other, and it's, just something I do. So I've always been of the belief that prostitution should be legalized and regulated. And then it comes out of the shadows, because anything you hide in the shadows is going to have a lot of major problems with it. And not only that, when you have regulated prostitution, you also have regular testing and different things like that for differently sexually transmitted diseases and everything. Whereas when you don't have that, you don't have that. And not only that, I've also remember somebody that was an escort, and she mentioned that the difficulty of starting relationships, and sometimes she would start a relationship with somebody and just not tell them of what she was doing. So, because it was just, she knew it wouldn't bode well or end well for her. So, at least in the relationship side. All right, let's keep on going. This one here, it says, my wife and I had hired a male sex worker on 2 occasions. We had a couple of regular, paid and unpaid, male-female-male threesomes, okay, previously, but they're hard to organize and have to be a two-way street. Yeah, I would assume it's like you have to find a guy that doesn't mind being with their guys, if that makes sense. With sex workers, we were able to explore ourselves more. with a chance for me to see if I was interested in experimenting with a guy in real life, as I was in my head, and had a chance for her to focus on her own pleasure from two guys without needing to try and satisfy them quite so much, which she had found distracting previously, and all with no strings attached. All told, we'd definitely do it again, as we both got a lot out of the experience, but it's much harder to organize in a similar paid male-female-female threesome, given the lack of people doing the job. I think he's saying that if you're a guy and you're looking for two females, that there are sometimes a lot of escorts that will have like another female that will tag along with them, or at least somebody else that will work with them, and you can kind of get it set up. But he's saying that if you wanted to basically be a full, basically a bisexual male and a heterosexual female with a male escort, then you would be in a situation that would be a little bit more complex, because you would have to have the male be interested in man-on-man sex, and that may not be the case in all of them. But that, I think that's what he's assuming. I would say that's the case. Now, there are, again, granted, there's going to be a lot of male escorts that are just catering towards men, and so I would assume that they probably have a lot more business that way too. But anyway, he continues. This is Falkrow 9876. Again, I said there's a lot of pseudonyms in this one instead of real names. The men who did this sort of work have, in our experience, either been very straight, focused on older, wealthier female clientele, or very gay and not wanting a woman in the room. As I said, I was probably going to go down the line. He said, as such, we haven't done this for some time, even though we'd like to. I should mention, we are from Australia, where this is all quite legal and reasonably safe for all concerned. See, that's what I'm saying. Like, once you take it out of the shadows, you know, guys, and just like people who pay for this, they don't want to go somewhere where they think they're going to get killed. So they don't want to deal with people that are in bad situations. So the bad situations seem to dry up when illegal businesses are overshadowed by legal businesses. The illegal market seems to evaporate because nobody wants to run the risk. If you have legalized prostitution, but you have to do this, this, and this, and you have to be licensed, it's easier for somebody to just jump into that and be protected by law and by other things than to basically just continue to run the risk of being caught for doing illegal operations, being illegal business, and or basically putting in people into sex slavery. And then that kind of dries it up. It's like the same reason why people still smoke cigarettes, and even though the price goes up and the taxes are there and everything else, but nobody's buying illegal cigarettes unless they're stolen. I mean, you don't have, like, you know, some off-brand company making cigarettes just for the illegal market. It's because it's just not lucrative. Anyway, number 9. They have these sort of gigolos in exotic vacation areas that cater to older, wealthier women who are looking for the whole nine yards and not just sex. It's the company, romance, and sex they are paying for. There are women looking for a good time with a company and a male to do it with. All right, yeah, that's what they're looking for. And it goes on here to say, they aren't unheard of in Europe either. You can find them in places like Mykonos or Bodrum if you know what you're looking for. They're escorts in a slightly more literal sense, more like temporary boyfriends for the duration of the woman's vacation than straight-up sex workers. Oh, interesting. I got to work in Mykonos. Number 10. Well, I can't speak for direct personal experience, but I did want to do a study abroad program back in college in Barbados. When we went out at night, we often saw older female tourists with young, fit locals. I was informed it was fairly common, especially among the British women of a certain age. This is from Anonymous. Number 11. I saw a similar situation at a resort in Nassau. I guess the Bahamas, man. Yeah, gotta go down there and check it out. A gentleman walked up to an older woman who was traveling alone when she arrived in the lobby to check in. He introduced himself and immediately started to explain about the wonderful time he was going to provide her on her vacation. She seemed quite into it, and he never left her side. I saw them together for the rest of my stay. More power to her, I guess. See, that's what I'm saying. Like a lot of these relationships are very, very different than what people think when they don't know anything about this lifestyle or whatever. Number 12. My boss hires him for herself all the time, and as her executive assistant, I have to book the guy. She uses him so regularly. We just call his personal number, and he knows me by name. Nice guy. It's from Heather Heathen Star. Okay, I thought it was Heather Star. All right, number 13. My coworker bragged about her son giving great massages. That's very odd. Okay. I worked out a lot, and so I was always in need of a good massage, and she introduced us. Her son was a 25. Okay, I guess he's a massage therapist. I thought it was just like, our 14-year-old son's giving her massages, and I'm like, this is crazy. Anyway, so her son was 25 years young, and so I didn't think he would be interested in such a mature woman. Well, I mean, he's just giving you a massage. I mean, I guess massage means sex. I didn't know that. Joking. I kind of figured that. He invited me to his house, and he had a private room for massage, which is very weird that the mother would know this and give her son off like this. Okay, anyway. He invited me to his house, and he had a private room for massages and a changing room. The first massage, he was very professional. He gave an absolutely amazing massage. However, during the massage, he did a turn down so that he could massage the top glute area of my body. I have to admit, it caught my attention, and I was turned on. All right. I reached out for another massage a few weeks later, and during our texting conversation, I mentioned to him to the wait, I mentioned the turn down from the previous massage. He stated that he was trying to be professional, but found me very attractive. For the next massage, I was completely nude on his table. He was getting a little frisky and asked if he can continue on. I allowed him to massage and explore every part of my body. Sex with someone half my age was amazing. He has so much energy and loves to explore what I want. We continue to schedule massages once every 2 weeks. That's anonymous there for you. Yeah, pretty interesting. Yeah, she's really going to town with that. And that's somebody's friend. I mean, like, that's a friend son, which, yeah, it's like, yeah, that you're, so the mother is the pimp. Anyway, Wow, that's pretty crazy. Number 14. A good friend was a male escort. Most of his gigs were very attractive yet professional ladies who didn't want to deal with the hubbub of dating. He was a legit escort, so no sex was implied. He'd get hired for parties and occasions where a date would be appropriate. He also mentioned if they struck a fancy, his fancy, and offered a tip at the end of the night, sex wasn't out of the question. So, I mean, really, what's funny is how this guy goes out there and says sex wasn't implied and everything else. No sex was implied, but if you tipped him and you were hot, then yeah, you got the bone. All right, number 15. I have been on the other side of this twice. I was paid for sex by two different women. One of them was a diplomat who hated men because of her horrible childhood in Malaysia. She only paid men to have sex with her because they were beneath her. I wasn't allowed to make her orgasm because this too was not for men. Okay. The other one, this is funny. It's like I was not allowed to make her too. It was not for me. My thing goes back down to this. I would have thought that she would have wanted the guy to make her orgasm again, not to orgasm, if anything. If there was any kind of, weird part of that. Anyway, the other was a high-level lawyer who needed to feel desired, and she felt money was the only way to ensure guys would be with her. Both of these women seriously helped me out during a rough time in my life, and both of them I have the utmost respect and admiration for. Hope outweighs desire, that's person. And very, very interesting. I mean, if you don't read this and want to get in the sex industry, I don't know what's wrong with you. Seems like a good way to make money and meet nice people that hate men, at least in that one case. Number 16, I've hired a full-service sex worker. The sex worker and I are non-binary, but are AFAB, assigned female at birth. So it kind of works. That's what you said. It actually says, so it kind of works. Basically,
1: I don't know. People complicate stuff in so many terms. Basically, you're both lesbians. All right, whatever.
0: Let's make that easy.
1: So, I mean, like, you know, it's like somebody said, "Ooh, ramen noodle dog." It's like, so you have a dog, right?
0: Yeah, I got a dog.
1: Okay. Not comparing people to dogs. I'm just saying, all right, we don't have to have the whole explanation here. Two women, you banged. Assigned female birth. You got vaginas. You scissored or did something like that, or she ate you out, whatever the deal is. Unless she added some appendage since then, I'm assuming you have a vag. So, two vages. Okay. Just say we're two vages. How about that? Like, why can't we say that? I say I'm a penis, she's a vag. Okay, so it kind of works. It was a great experience. I'm asexual and was considering dating and sleeping with people after not doing so for 7 years. Okay, I'm asexual, was considering dating and sleeping with people after not doing so for 7 years. Well, then how does that make you asexual if you're going to stop it? Technically sexual. Anyway, all right, you're making life too complicated. I was tired of dating apps because people in my city are notoriously flaky. I wanted a safe environment where I could try things out. The outcome is I did not continue to try dating, laughing out loud. See, I mean, I get what you're trying to say. You're just basically saying, you know, you're trying to say that this was Noismort 99 or whatever the hell. You're basically saying, like, look, I want an easier relationship that I can work out so I don't have to follow the demands of somebody else or be under something else or whatever the hell the other person wants. I want to basically satisfy my needs in a way that is satisfying. And look, I mean, there are a lot of, you know, what are they? It's funny, like, if you don't want to have sex, you become asexual. And if you do want to have sex, you become, I forget what the other term is for it. But it's like, look, shit happens in life, all right? People attract different people. People feel different about their bodies. People. You don't have to name everything. I don't have to have, like, liturgy on that, okay? I get it, and I support you doing what you want to do, but, you know, I mean, verbiage, people. I get tired of it. We're just talking about the banging. So you like banging people. All right, cool. Number 17. I'm a woman who dated one.
0: Dated one, like an escort. I thought he was trying to say that I dated a woman. All right, never mind. He did mostly erotic massages with some full service. And he said we're like 80-20 male versus female.
1: Yeah, if he's doing both sides of the male-female stuff, he's got a lot more men. Though, he was mostly straight in his personal life. This was all going on while we were dating. I didn't mind his profession. Was kind of into it, honestly. So, I'm a woman who dated one. Okay, so like basically, I thought she was just being kind of facetious on the idea of dating one, you know, like basically saying I'm paying for it, but I'm dating one. So basically, yeah, like I said earlier, it is difficult to find, you know, people that will actually admit to you they do that. So, all right. Well, that's cool. That was number 18. That was our last one there. That was from Aggressive Excitement. And with that, since we're getting close to the bottom of the hour, and we do have some more stories, I've got a bunch of other stuff that I kind of want to bring up. We'll have more to come when we come back, but, you know, I've got two different ones here, and I'm kind of contemplating what I should do. Let's see, I'll think about it during the break. I've either got a weird stories or I've got weirder stories. Got some sex tips and I got some weird stories. So I'll look through it and I'll decide. Because I know I can't finish the show off with that many stories, but I can finish off one of them or the other. So with that, we're going to take a little break. We'll be right back here on Unexplained Love here on the Unexplained Radio Network, unexplainedradio.com. And again, go on chat room. Give us a call on the wildcard line. We're still here. It is April 30th, 2026, and we're live from Garland, Great Republic of Texas, here on Unexplained Love, and we will be right back with some more amazing, amazing content. What am I saying? Contact, yeah. Sexual contact, that is.

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Well, welcome back, everybody. 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So, let's see. Like I say, you can go to the chat room, chat with the chatters, and also the wild card line is still open for another hour. We're almost approaching midnight here in Central Standard Time land, and it definitely is nearly 1 a.m. in... Eastern time. So we're going to go on to 1 a.m. Central Standard Time. We got another hour to go here on this, the 30th day of April 2026, here in Garland, the great Republic of Texas, on Unexplained Radio Network, LLC, a Wyoming-based company. All right. You can also call us in the wild card line. I said it's going to be open for another hour at 469-893-0054. Wild card line 469-893-0054. International callers dial +1 469-893-0054. All right, we had some really neat stories earlier about women that love escorts, or at least have used them. So that being said, we're going to move on. We have our new tales, and we have a lot of different stuff to give to you. This being said, I was have kind of torn between which way we should go, and I really don't like listening to guys as much as I like listening to women when I hear these stories, because guys exaggerate whatever. I remember one time when I was in grad school, there was this one professor. He was showing about, like, these bell curves and everything else, and kind of like saying this makes bell curve a double bell curve, whatever, and men basically have a bell curve in how many sexual partners they've had. I mean, it usually kind of peaks up somewhere around, I don't know, 10, 15, 20, somewhere in that area, and then it goes back down. So it's very rare to find a guy that's had, just one. I mean, it's a lower level, but it's even rarer to find one that's had 100, and so on and so forth. So it kind of just goes up to that 20s level, and then it kind of starts going back down, and that's where, they are at. And for women, it's different. It's usually around the 1, 2, or 3, and it peaks up that, and then it drops back down. So 6, 7, 8, 9 are kind of low, but then after 40 plus, then it starts getting high again. Somewhere around there, it's like 30, 40. You have the second part, another bell curve, and then it drops off again after the getting to the hundreds. So either women are having a lot of dudes, or they're not having many dudes at all. So, and it makes sense, because it's either women are basically getting plowed a lot because it's easy to get plowed as a lady, or by whomever, men, women, or whatever. And the other side of that coin is that, there's a lot of women out there that just don't want to do it as much, and so they're only down to 1 or 2 or 3 guys. And so that's why it's big around that number. All right. And but though the point of that story is, and saying why I don't really trust guys in their stories, but sometimes they have a lot of good information to give you. The professor of that class actually mentioned there was one, there was this was a kind of a little dots, representing a couple thousand people or 1,000 people or something, whatever the survey did. And one dot on the men's side was way over to about 1,000 plus sexual experiences that, supposedly he had. And he said, well, this guy's obviously lying. And so, yeah, so that's the thing. Women, there were no women that had that even broached the 1,000 plus mark. None of them even dared write that as their answer. They were pretty honest and truthful, whereas the guy's like, screw this, man, I did like over 1,000 ladies my day. Anyway, all right, moving on to our stories here. So this is basically sex tips and acts from men. So we'll see what they've got to offer and explain and everything else. Let's go through it without further ado. And like I said, the wild card line is still open, so give us a call in there. And go to our site, unexplainedradio.com, get in the chat room. All right, number one. Every woman is different, but something that will help the majority of men, majority of the time, is when you feel you've hit that spot based of their reaction.
hit the spot based on their reaction, excuse me. So you see the reaction, you hit that spot that's perfect for them. So fight the urge to go faster or harder. Just keep doing it exactly the same way. Yeah, that is pretty good advice. I mean, for those that don't know, I think a lot of people do know this one, but it is pretty good advice. It's pretty good to, like if they're feeling something, then you kind of just got to go in that same way, even if it's slow, even if it's, whatever. It's a certain angle that's probably giving you a cramp. Just get that cramp and then go to town. Because, you want them to be more satisfied than you are. That's another way of getting satisfied yourself, by satisfying somebody else, because you feel like I am that capable of creating satisfaction in you. So that's another desire somebody sometimes has, and it's very important. And I definitely enjoy that too myself. As a male, I like to make other people feel happy. All right, number two, helping a woman have an orgasm is usually more about rhythm. If you struggle with rhythm, try putting on music with decent bass. If she starts breathing hard, twisting around, or especially says, "I'm close," change nothing. Changing things at this point can be very can changing things at this point can be very effective, but it also complicated and usually requires a good amount of communication. If you are looking for sex tips, start there. Change nothing when she is close. If you are con it's kind of almost the same as that first guy though. If you are self-conscious about having an orgasm fast, find out what you need to do to get around to drinking a protein shake, cuddling with your partner, and talk about this with your partner. I found many women like the idea that they can make their partner's orgasm fast as well as themselves. If you struggle to have sex twice in a short time period, keep in mind that the penis in the vagina sex is often the worst way to help a woman orgasm. Learn to give good head. Well, I don't know why it's good head at the end of it. I mean, I always considered eating out a woman rather than you don't give a head. Head, it's like head of a penis. You give head, I think this guy's confused. I don't know about the bass music. I don't know about like trying to like follow some kind of rhythm or anything like that. I think music to me is kind of annoying when you're banging. Just kind of throws me off. Let's see. But the good amount of communication, staying, yeah, like if they're about to orgasm, just keep doing the exact same thing over and over and over again. That's of course. That's like the kind of the first guy said. But said like about maybe if this is pushing you to orgasm too, should you continue on? Yes, you should continue on. You should try to figure out a way not to orgasm so that you can hold it in. Just kind of edge yourself. I don't know about like just giving up, because what if, you say, okay, I think she's getting there, I think she's getting there, and then you blow your load and she wasn't there. So you might as well just kind of just wait for her to finish whatever she's trying to do down there, and then you go from there. I think that's the best advice. Anyway, that was pretty interesting. Oh, this one continues on and said, I'd also suggest trying your best not to be self-conscious about the size of your penis. That's a given. I think that more people overrate that. Like, especially when you're young, you feel like that. You feel like, oh my God, what if everybody's got like a 16-inch wang and like two Coke sizes and girth? And that's what the ladies like. Really, I mean, like that other woman, like there was a story earlier about escorts, and there's one woman that did work as an escort. And she mainly, services the ladies, but she was also interested in men. And she dated, well, she went on and she paid for an escort male once. And she said that guy had a big cock, and she would have preferred that him having a little bit more moderate size unit. So, really, like I say, like if you're erect and you're like 5, 6 inches, you're pretty much doing well. If you're doing 7, that's you're doing good too. But once you start getting the 8, 9, 10, 12, you guys would say it's great, but it's not that great. But I mean, if you want to make a life in porn, you may have a great deal of fun there. I don't know. Or you'll have the Milton Berle thing where, you get old and it doesn't even want to work anymore because it takes too much blood flow. Anyway,
It goes on here, it says your pleasure has nothing to do with your size. Even if you have a micro penis, seriously, stop worrying. Your best bet helping a woman finish is to use your words and your tongue and your hands and your penis. It's not like a guy that has a micro penis saying that. Anyway, you can learn to use all four better. You can't make your penis bigger. If none of that can help you stop fussing about it, consider that the confidence itself is attractive. There was one woman we read a story about, and she said there was a guy that had an extremely small micro penis, but she said it was very enjoyable, the whole sexual thing, because he was basically using everything he had because he didn't have much of that. And so he was going to town in different ways. And she said, yeah, there was a lot of good parts to it, but he still kind of, he still need, and she's saying, where's the beef? Like from the 80s commercial. So she said, where's the meat? I need that wang. Some sausage down there, big wiener. But I mean, just having some and going to town on it—that's pretty much, like saying going to town tonight, going to town. All right, I'm gonna go to town on this one. Anyway, this guy continues on this. Says if you like your partner doesn't care about your pleasure, talk about it. Men are also capable of having bad sex. Communicate. Yeah, that's the case. I mean, you kind of want to talk out your problems because you don't want to like go out and think everything's A-okay and the person just doesn't like you plowing them that way. Anyway, number three, this is a tip from my dad. Wow. If you're performing or, oh, wow. Yeah, you have a weird dad. All right. I didn't have to go that far into it. Realize your dad was very odd for telling you this. But let's read. This is a tip from my dad. If you're performing oral sex on a woman for the first time and you inevitably get hair in your mouth, don't spit it out as it kills the mood. Instead, lick her upper thigh to get it off your tongue. I guess that's a pretty good idea, trying to get it off. I usually just don't even care. I mean, like I always tell people, I said, I'd rather have a full bush and everything else, and you're gonna get a few hairs in there. And yeah, if you gotta swallow a hair or two, it ain't the end of the world. I mean, I don't. I guess you could do the upper thigh thing and get it off. That is a pretty good move if you want to just get it out. I just think that it's very odd that this guy's dad is telling him this kind of, it's one thing him to say, son, if you want to get a chick to bang you, then start kissing their neck to get their shirt off and then kiss their boob to get their pants off. That's pushing it a little bit in my book, but I could see that. A guy, a dad telling the son, whatever. But to go, son, have you ever thought about like when you're eating lady out and sometimes you get a little hair in your mouth? Good tip is to try to lick her thigh and get that hair out of your mouth there. Yeah, this guy's got a weird dad. I just gotta say that. All right, number four. If you kneel on the floor with her head on the bed while you're performing, wait, okay, this one's gonna have to have some visuals here. If you kneel on the floor with her head on the bed when you're performing oral sex, okay, so basically he's saying that, and this is dumb, I think he means that you're kneeling on the floor, right? You're kneeling on the floor. She's on the edge of the bed. Her legs are on your shoulders. She's got her back all the way across the bed, and her head is laying on the bed, looking up at the ceiling. Said when you're performing oral sex, you can put the condom on while you do it. This might stop the mood being ruined when you have to stop, put on one during. So that is a kind of a good idea if you're trying to use condoms. That's a big thing because that's the, yeah, there's been times where I remember the story that I told everybody. I said that the somebody that I knew, and we were about to get down to business, and then I was like, well, let me just go get the old condom here and come back. And she was like, oh, we're not gonna have sex, right? I'm like, oh yeah, I completely thought that because we're completely naked and doing all these other things, so why would I think that? Yeah, that can be a mood killer, so I guess that's. If it's required, to use during your intimacy time, and you really
don't have a good. I mean, really, this would probably be the first one or maybe two. Really, the first time. I don't really think the second or third time. By second or third time, you'd be in a relationship that is a sexual relationship. Thus, that she would not really even care about you getting the condom because you know that sex is part of your relationship at this point. So it's probably just that first time. But that's a good move if you know you're going to have to use a condom, but you're worried that she's going to say no, there's no way. But nowadays, I mean, that could be called date rape. I don't know. I mean, because like, well, you knew she wasn't going to want it. You tried to do everything. You know, I don't know. I mean, it's insane what's considered. I mean, to me, date rape is like, you know, you're you got somebody that's completely drunk and passed out, and you're like trying to bang them. And that's date rape. But if you're, and that, I'm definitely not condoning that. I'm not saying, I'm saying it in a fun way, but it's definitely something that I think is even in the 80s or 90s, you know, when there was less concerns on these type of things, and they may have blamed the woman for it. Even back then, you knew that wasn't right. Because, you know, shooting fish in a barrel kind of thing. The other one is but again, like there's been some like, well, even if she's just a little bit drunk, you know, or she didn't say yes, if she don't say yes, that's a no. Well, if she didn't say no, that's not a no. So, but I know what he's saying. Like if you take too long, you know, it's gonna be like the thing from Family Guy where that guy's and she told me there was no way, so there's no way. So yeah, good show. All right, well, anyway. Moving on down. We're gonna go down here to number five. All right, here we go. Spend a good amount of time on foreplay. A lot of men think that a few minutes of rubbing and fingering are good enough, but honestly, really work it. Alternate between slow and fast, high and low, pressure rubbing. While being aware of your partner's and girlfriend loves good, hard, kind of rough foreplay, but not all do. Don't be afraid to make a mistake either. Every woman is different, and what works for one doesn't always work for another. The longer you play around with her, the more rounds she'll become with you. I added the with you, it sounded better. Her vagina will excrete fluid lubricator. Oh, well, thank you, Mr. Science. Like, we didn't know that. For when you're ready to start digging tunnels. Okay. So anyway, all right. Well, you just say plowing. How about that? That's another thing. All right. Honestly, doing this ups your game, makes you more attractive, and as a sexual partner, you can prolong the amount of time you're together. So if you tend to end early this way, she won't be left completely unsatisfied. Yeah, I'm not saying it's a bad thing. I just think it's funny that he has to explain. And this creates some female lubrication through excretions. It's like, come on, guy. I think we know that. You know, I mean, maybe some of us don't. And if they don't, then they need more information than what you're giving them. All right. Number six, being fun is relaxing. You don't have to be serious all the time. It's way easier to make someone ejaculate. I haven't said that in a long time, actually. I don't know why. Orgasm is probably my go-to word. If they're ejaculating, if they're comfortable first, use your fingers. Oh, sorry, yawn monster. All right, use your fingers to do the come here motion on her while you're performing oral sex. Keep a consistent pace. Come here motion. What the hell is that? So like. Moving back and forth, I guess. All right, well, you're over explaining it anyway. Like, come here motion, or, you know, like, I mean, anyway. Or you can go down to the middle finger motion, meaning fuck you. All right. Keep a consistent pace with anything you do, it builds up over time better than changing speeds. Don't spit on anything or slap anywhere unless you ask about that first. Yeah, I never got the spitting on stuff either. I just, you know, I mean, either they're in, either you've already got them kind of like worked up, and then they're like the other guy said, the vagina will actually become lubricated with vaginal fluid. Either that, or you basically just been eating them out so long that they're just already wet down there anyway.
from you probably. So what's the point of doing the whole spitting on things? I always think that just, I'm not really in porno when they do that. I'm just like, oh my God, yeah. I'm just like, whatever. And the slapping thing, you better know if they're into that, because I mean, so, just because they're not into that doesn't mean they're not into something like biting or anything else like that. So don't think that they're completely not into something, but just, play around. You'll figure it out. I mean, you get enough time. You don't got to do anything the first day. It's so odd. Unless they ask for it. If they ask for it, well, then there you go. You're already talking. Don't or slap anywhere unless you ask about it first. Consistency is way better than having sex like a gorilla for 30 seconds and then hyperventilating. All right. Yeah, okay. Yeah, I like the hyperventilating part. All right. Number seven, talk to your partner about what they don't like. Okay. And again, I would su highly suggest don't talk about this before you've already banged. It you really you can't it's like I really don't know. Like with women and everything like that, you can't talk about doing it before you do it. Otherwise, you'll ruin the chance of doing it. Whereas if you just shut up and you let it happen and you don't even mention it, you probably got a you probably it probably will happen. So I would not not mention it at all. But like afterwards, maybe after the first two or three times, or at least maybe not the first time. Maybe that when you're sitting there in bed, you're just talking about it. Talk your and maybe that you have round two and you'll incorporate that. Talk to your partner about what they don't like. The only thing worse than not properly pleasing someone is straight up killing the mood by doing something they don't like. I used to date a woman who had two big no-go rules, and that was it. Everything else was on the table, including having sex on the table. Wow, okay. The level of communication comes down to the individual and the circumstances, in my experience. A lot of Craigslist casual encounters were great because we both knew the only goal was mutual gratification. Okay, he turned like really a 90-degree there. I didn't, see the Craigslist mutual. Anyway, in those instances, I found most women were very forthright with their dislikes and dislikes. Anytime it was romantic interest, there was a much higher chance of us both kind of keeping the freak flag furled until we know we wouldn't scare each other or either one off. Okay. All right. Yeah, and if you got some, I gotta say this though, if you're really into something very odd, you might want to give somebody a heads up or at least talk about like, hey, have you ever thought of something like that? And see where they're try to gauge them or kind of give a pressure test or measure the temperature or whatever the hell the deal is, whatever an acronym or an acronym, whatever kind of idea that you want to say about that, whatever. But the point is I'm trying to say is that, like for instance, if you're into going to I don't know, like going to one of these swingers clubs or something like that, and you're like, man, whoever I'm going to be with, I want them to be in that too. Then maybe just kind of like, before you even bang the person to give them a chance, just kind of bring it up and say, hey, man, there's another person that went to the swingers club. It's very weird, like I didn't, I don't know. What have you ever thought about that? And then just let them open up. And if they're like, oh, no, well, then that's not going to be the person for you. So why did you don't really want to drag some? That's the only time I could think about bringing up anything sexual content to somebody before you have sex. Because if you have a major weird kink, you don't want to get dragged down into a relationship where you're not going to be able to explore that. And but at the same time, you don't want to force somebody into it either. So that sometimes you got to bring those things up. And but don't bring it up and like, hey, look, later tonight, do you want to try a swingers club? Be more agile with it and tactile and discuss it out and basically say like, look, I had some friends, they were one time went to this one swingers club the other day and I was like, wow, that's odd. What do you think? I don't know. Or like, you say, hey, look, I had a friend of mine and stuff. He's really into this BDSM stuff, and I'm like thinking to myself, that's interesting. I don't know. I mean, I don't know. What do you think?
and put it all on their shoulders. I mean, you can be a little bit more subtle than that, but you know what I'm saying. But don't go out there and say, "Hey, look, I like swinging clubs. What do you think?" To be like, "I don't like you anymore." All right. So anyway, Craigslist counters. Okay, so you went to there, huh? All right. Well, there you go. Scaring people off. Wow. Ha ha ha. Number eight. If she gives you advice during sex, do not take it personally. It is an attack on your abilities, but a way to make it more enjoyable for both of you. Unless she always does that, then you're kind of like, you got to figure if she's just annoying. Number nine. Not all women enjoy the same thing. You can master exactly what one woman loves and then find that your new girlfriend hates some of those things your ex loved. You have to start over, but that's the fun part. Some women like very direct clitoral stimulation, while others jump 10 feet in the air because it's too much. Communication and observation are key. Pay attention. Okay, well, something. Good advice. Good advice. All right, let's go on down to number 10. I have an average size penis. Okay, what a way to start. Despite that, possibly because of it, I don't seem to have much trouble giving some women an orgasm from penis and vagina sex. Called vaginal sex. You don't have to say penis and vagina sex. The long way around. It's like, I like to drive a lot, car on road. It's like, just drive your car. That's all it is. Okay, the thing that seems consistent is that while in missionary position, I put my penis all the way in, grinding my pubic bone against her clitoris, and being all the way in simultaneously makes the ridge of my head rub just in front of her cervix. Yes, this is true. The anterior fornix. Oh, Lord. You don't have to really add all these things in. We know what a damn cervix is. It's like, I'm going to try to give you the Latin version of it or whatever, who fuck. All right. I then just move a bit back and forth. Not big strokes. Think clitoris grinding and rubbing of the fornix gives them the great stimulation to orgasm. It obviously doesn't work for every woman, but it seems to work for a decent number of women I had sex with, and I've had very favorable results. I would say that's a really good move. I mean, it's not always the best one. I think one of the best ones that majority of women kind of get off on is the riding the guy, and you're really pushing not into them or deep into them or this or the other, but almost like away from them, like towards you. Like if you can imagine riding the guy, and you're really pushing not into them or deep into them or this or the other, but almost like away from them, like towards you, like

Favorable results. Okay, well, you know, there you go. Some good results. It's always good to have good results. Moving on, number 11. Get good at oral sex. The statistic I last heard was women can't orgasm from penetration, so it's better to take care of it sooner rather than later. Not that it should be treated as a box to be checked off. Enjoy the journey. It's much more likely that she'll reach the destination. Okay, well, that's a pretty neat way of putting it. But as for the technique, don't neglect the clitoris. Remember, the thing you're trying to get your penis wet with. Oh, the vagina. Okay, whatever. You can just say some of these things. You ain't got to be, you know, Nostradamus, and we got to follow the quatrains to figure out what's going on here. The vagina, that's your goal. Give that a little love, too. Lick it from top to bottom, and once in a while. Get your finger in there and curl it towards yourself in a beckoning motion. See, that's the thing, too. Like he was saying, like going back, like, you know, towards you, like for whatever reason. There is a lot of stimulation on the portion of the vagina that faces more outward from the body. Like, you know, if you think of it being, and it's not really exactly like this, but think of it as a cylinder that is placed in the lady between her legs, and it goes straight up. And one part is looking towards her right hand, and one part's looking towards the left hand, and one's looking towards her spinal cord and back and all that crap. And the other one is looking straight ahead towards the front part of the lower part of her, like her stomach, but basically towards you. That's the part you're kind of going for. That's what I was talking about earlier. So anyway, like beckoning motion, like you're requesting that her orgasm come hither. If you feel that a spot that's rougher in texture than the rest, make that your focus. That's her G-spot and a man's equivalent to a prostate. Yeah, that's pretty much, I don't know about the rougher then, but yes, yeah, that's a good area there. The quote of the man's prostate, which is a major pleasure center. Again, pay attention to the woman. That's a woman. And if she likes something, do it more. If she doesn't, try something else. And when it comes to after having sex, I suggest cuddling. Most people love it, I find. Spoon her. If it's uncomfortably hot and sweaty, feel free to take a second to cool down a bit before you do this. Maybe take a pee break. UTIs are a drag, or so I hear. If you had fun, tell her so. Maybe don't ask if she had an orgasm. It can kind of come off as insecure or like you're looking for some sort of macho validation. If you knew that they did, you know, like maybe ask like how many or this or the other. But I get what another part of that is, if they're self-conscious about it, like they don't really have orgasms, then they may think that, oh God, this is what this guy's looking for, and I'm not gonna be able to deliver, and you know, whatever. Just snuggle up, play with her, maybe kiss her neck a bit. Unless that isn't that kind of sex, it might come off a bit clingy if it's casual. So like basically saying, if it's you know, like a one nighter, then that may be very, very clingy, like a clingy one nighter, you know, like a static cling. All right, moving on. Number 12, do male Kegel exercises regularly. As a part of male Kegel exercises for sexual pleasure is for a man to stand while stimulated and fully erect, lifting your unit, like making it do a sit-up 100 times a day. This will help. Well, you got to get your, you know, like, what if you're tired and you're going to have to make a boner and stuff like that? You know, you're going to do one Mississippi, two Mississippi, you know? I mean, I don't know. Like, I don't know about every damn day, you know, because if you're just you're tired one day, like I mean, me today, I'm just like, I'm not going to, like, get out here and just like, all right, Wayne, wake up. It's time to do your exercises. Anyway, this helps your stamina. Placing a wet washcloth on the tip of your penis helps more. Women like different things at different times, so pay close attention to their body language and vocal signals. Okay.
Good workout.

device. Number 13, when you ejaculate inside of her while wearing a condom, clench your buttocks and try to twitch your penis. This move is known as the pulse, and I've only heard good things about it. Well, sometimes you actually just have it because of, you know, your orgasm there. But I don't know why you had to insist the while wearing a condom. I mean, what if you're in a loving relationship and you want children? So there you go. Or you just like banging without a condom. Number 14, after a woman climaxes, change position styles and make her climax again. Multiple orgasms for women are possible. They just need to find a position that helps them climax. It takes time. Also, make sure the woman climaxes first, then you. Be a gentleman. Yeah, I get that point of it, but I mean, to act like all women are going to orgasm or something like that is just, it's not going to happen. I mean, you're going to have to settle for stuff. There are women that have never orgasmed their entire life, no matter how much you try. And then there are some that will basically do it once, and then you're like, well, why can't we get back around to that? And it's like, nope, it ain't going to happen. Maybe another decade. All right, number 15. Allow yourself, because really, I think a lot of that is because whereas men don't really tie so much mental stress or different things mentally to their orgasm, but yet women do. Now, women are, it's a lot of women, that's not always the case too. Some will not be able to orgasm and they don't have that problem, but there are others that will not be able to orgasm, and they do have that problem, and they're thinking about everything else in the day, and they just can't concentrate. And which is funny, because a guy has to concentrate so much, he has to levitate something that doesn't have a bone, even though it's called a boner. Number 15, allow yourself to make noise. I remember one of my exes told me how disconcerting it is for some women, how silent men can be during sex. Maybe it's because we're so focused, or because we spent many years masturbating silently. Yeah, this is true. You're never like, oh my God. Yeah, you know, that would be funny. Somebody's yelling when they're whacking off. But since then, I've made an effort to vocalize more during sex, and it feels much better because I get more lost in the moment. And I'm not just talking about groans and grunts and saying fuck every 10 seconds. I laugh and talk with my partners during sex. I don't know about laughing. During sex, and it feels much more intimate and highly recommended. I've got to say that a lot of that stuff, you know, if it becomes like too jokey or hokey or anything, then it's kind of just turn off. You're not, you know, you want somebody to think that they want you to plow them hard, you know, whatever. Number 16, the longer you, for a guy you do, but for number 16, the longer you kiss her body and make her feel good before you put your penis inside of her vagina, okay, thank you, the better everything will be. Always give her one or two orgasms before penetration, but don't feel rushed to get off time and enjoy everything. I also think that's another thing, too. I thought he was going to say, don't feel rushed to get off, like, after you're done. Just kind of slowly lift up. Yeah, you know, you don't want to kind of just like, all right, I'm jumping off. I'm going to go home now. All right, number 17, a majority of women can't orgasm through penetration alone, no matter how long you go for it. So simulate their clitoris while you're doing it. That is the easiest way to give a woman multiple orgasms. I think it just puts too much crap in the way, too, though, if you're trying to, you know, use something else or tools or utensils. For them to achieve the female orgasm through clitoral stimulation, as Mr. Science said earlier. Number 18, care as much or more about your partner's pleasure as your own. Yeah, that's a good point. You should always do that. And it's very pleasurable to think that you're a creature to create pleasure kind of thing. And be open to trying new things you haven't considered. As long as you're moderately comfortable with the idea, it will be more enjoyable for everyone, and you'll learn about one another's body, one another much more quickly. I can't talk. All right, seriously, just getting in there and blowing your testicles as fast as, well, blowing your load, I would say. Unless your testicles aren't coming out. As fast as you can is pretty much mediocre sex at best. Teasing, playing, and building tension for both of you heighten the experience so much that I can't imagine just getting straight to my part.
Both of you are approaching climax at the same time. It is like having two orgasms at once. Number 19. When you're having anal sex with a woman, don't get your technique from porn. The last thing you want to do is barrel into her butt and jackhammer. Okay? Not only will you be uncomfortable for her, especially if it's her first time having the anal sex, but you'll destroy her expectations for the future. She'll be like, no, exit only after that. Number 20, if you're ejaculating too quickly, stop trying to focus on your mind of random stuff and instead focus on how to make sex better for her. What are you doing right? What is she like? And like that you aren't doing. Sometimes like yeah, because you start doing things just for her that you have to put yourself in a position that it's not as convenient to you and maybe not as comfortable. And then that can actually slow you down a bit too from having your own orgasm. So I kind of get what that guy's saying. Let's see. What are you doing right? What is she like that you're doing? And what angle is she moaning at? What speed does the wettest feel? Okay. If you ejaculate in 2 minutes and she lasts 15 minutes, then it's probably an issue. However, if you both ejaculate in 5 minutes, it's all good. My wife says it's a bit like starting an old car for women. You have to pay attention to all the manual knobs and gears to make it take it slow, let it slowly ramp, I guess ramp up, and then you'll be on your way. Okay. Well, I didn't know this was 1900 cars we're talking about now. So, but anyway, it is what it is. Number 21, don't finger her vagina hard. I haven't met many women that are who are into hardcore style fingering. That doesn't mean just rub the clitoris. The whole area is sensitive, but definitely focus on the clitoris. Make sure your hands are clean and your nails are cut before you do anything to her. Last thing you want to do is cause discomfort down there. It's 10 times worse than if it hurts, if you hurt your arm, if you hurt her arm. Okay. I don't know why he chose to say if you hurt her arm, but it's like usually when I beat up women, it's a lot worse for me to cut off my fingernail inside her badge. I'm like, what are you hurting their arms for? Number 22, if you happen to finish before her, make sure you take care of her needs. Don't just ask her, did you come? I don't usually ask that. Women, I usually ask orgasm. I kind of save the come for the guy guys. Like I say, hey, you guys, y'all come? No, I mean, like, as a guy, I kind of think of guys coming and women orgasm, even though a guy can't orgasm as well. Anyway, never mind. Semantics. That can put a lot of pressure on someone. And unfortunately, many women have been taught to appease the ego of men by lying. Instead, say something like, you want to keep going and offer to take care of her orally or by hand or wait for round two. All right, well, I don't know about that one. That one's kind of weird advice. I mean, just it seems like the weird kind of talking. All right. For men who identify as gay, don't just perform oral sex. That's almost like the equivalent of straight man only playing with a woman's clitoris. Instead, you should explore his whole area with your tongue and lips. The inner thighs, the general crotch area are surprisingly sensitive. You can really bury your face in the creases of on either side of his penis and perform oral sex similarly to how one would do on a woman. Huh, okay, well, I guess that's what you can do. Hey, who knows? With guys, it's good to know. Good to know. Good info. 24. If you have trouble having an erection last long, instead of having sex by going in and out, go all the way in and grind her. Grind in and out, or up and down, I suppose. And also to the sides, stroke it. Most women love it because they're filled, but it also works their clitoris, and it doesn't provide much stimulation to the man, so it can really help prolong things. This in missionary position,
This can also work if she's grinding you while she's on top. Okay, another thing on missionary position that I'm really into, and this is not about like length or anything else, but it does help you gain a little bit more if you so incline, is to elevate them on a pillow. Like put a pillow under their butt if you're on missionary, and even putting a pillow under your butt if they're doing cowgirl. It maybe one, maybe two. You don't want it too high, like you're going on top of a mountain here, but you do want it enough so that they're lifted up. So because a lot of times we're just pushing downward, because we're trying to reach a downward angle, and that's not really helping. But if you want to have like deeper penetration and deeper in, then it's much better to basically them to be their hips to be at the same level as yours are. So that you become more perpendicular to them rather than parallel, and you're just trying to let your wang do all the work. It's just that's the best way I can explain it. So try to be as perpendicular as possible. Make a T shape, like you're one side of the T and they're the other side of the T. Don't try to be two boards on top of each other. Then you're gonna have to make your wang do a lot more work. Number 25, have fun, play, and laugh. Sex can be weird and funny, so just go with it. Be good, giving, and game to the new things, especially if your significant other isn't interested in something. I don't know about having fun and laughing. I mean, like the I don't like playing around too much. I mean, because that kind of takes me out of the mood, but. To an extent, you can. I mean, if something happens, it's funny, but it shouldn't be every time. It shouldn't be like you try to like laugh or make fun. Then I'm starting to lose the old hard on for that. It goes on to say, I found a few long playlists play while having sex with my husband. Okay, so this is a woman. That's the reason why she's saying that. Or this is a guy saying, excuse me, this is all guys, so this must be a guy. All right, or. I don't know, we'll see. And while they're 7 hours long each, a long playlist, well, one is a sexy makeout song, and the other is basically a strip club anthem. So sometimes it's just fun. Yeah, we'll be on there. To roll the dice, that's late, folks. To roll the dice and put something a little different on. We went with 80s rock mix, which started out pretty sexy and upbeat, but then at the same moment, we paused to catch our breaths and gaze at each other. Bang the Drum All Day by Todd Rundgren started playing, and we both absolutely lost it. It took 20 minutes to actually get back to having sex because we both kept cracking up again as soon as we'd managed to stop laughing. It's some of the most fun sex I've had with my husband, and that's saying something. Yeah, but again, like, okay, that's fun, but that's not, again, like, I don't really care for having all the music or all the tunes or a lot of, like, laughter or something. I want to concentrate on that job. I want to concentrate on what we got to do and how we got to get it done, and work hard. Work hard for money, like the escorts do. 26, thrust your buttocks, not your whole body. This will create more friction between your bodies, which is good for clitoral stimulation. It also makes it much easier to kiss during the act since your head isn't moving around all the time. Yeah, that's pretty good set of advice there. Pretty interesting. Number 27, treat finding out new things like an adventure. This is ultimately is one and the best benefits for being a good, trustworthy man. Kinks are usually random and individual due to random associations in the brain. Don't be afraid to try sub things, okay? You will discover a lot. And remember, there are thousands of variations of typical moves, all dependent on type, body types, moods, flexibility, and strength. Find out which ones you and your partner like and go from there. Okay, well, yeah, I guess. I mean, it just seemed like that was kind of long answer that didn't really go anywhere, but all right. I guess just try different things and see what happens.
That's, I think it's the main motivation for him writing that. Number 28. The only thing it takes to be decent in bed, in my experience, is to pay attention to how your partner responds to things. Keep trying different things until you find something that they clearly, and you'll know it when you see it, enjoy. Then keep doing more of that. That's genuinely all there is to it. I guess that's the case, but I mean, as soon as you have some downtime, like after you stop banging and stuff, maybe just talk about like what you thought was working and then what are they like and all stuff, and then just try to do that. Now, granted, like they'll just basically say, I like when you did this or this, but it may not be so descriptive so that you'll be able to do that or replicate it. I guess case in point would be like, well, I liked when you were when I was on top and you were on bottom. They may say they like doing cowgirl, but that doesn't give you enough information to say exactly what was going exactly right at that time. And that's when you started exploring. But at least you're a lot closer because you're doing exploring in cowgirl rather than trying to do it in doggy, which they weren't really interested in or whatever the deal. Everybody's different. Everybody's different. So there you go. That was 28. 29. Let me go back up here. Learn how to give a good full body massage. Include high quality massage oils and a clean, ready to use shower afterwards because some people prefer to shower off oil before going to sleep. Yeah, it seems like, if you're giving out full body massages, you're not really giving out as much sex. So yeah, you're probably going to end up going to sleep after that rather than having sexual relations, which I thought this was this list was for, so I don't know where the hell they're going with that. I mean, I've dated a masseuse before and everything else, and they were giving penis massages, and that was all very interesting, and it did lead to sexual relations, but I don't know. I mean, this guy's almost talking about like, hey, yeah, do that, go to bed, go home, it's over. So, Johnny, number 30, and finally, while performing oral sex on a woman, roll your lips over your teeth when you lick so your tongue isn't constantly scraping against your teeth or that sensitive tendon under your tongue. You get less fatigue doing that and moan occasionally. I don't know about what the hell that's supposed to mean. You say while performing oral sex, oh, oral sex. I thought it was just about like, while you're having sex and you're kind of moving your lips. While performing oral sex on a woman, roll your lips over your teeth when you lick your tongue when you lick so your tongue isn't constantly scraping against your teeth. Yeah, that's a good one too. I also think that's a good advice. I guess that it's good advice for a guy, but it's better advice for a woman. It's better to say like, hey, look, when you're giving out blowjobs, kind of cover your teeth because you don't want to scrape some guy's wang up and down because it's still a sensitive object with your teeth. But he's saying you don't want to scrape your tongue with your teeth, and that makes sense too. The other thing is like I think a lot of that happens with that with the oral sex, especially with the guys. You wear your tongue out by trying to reach out too far and trying to extend the tongue too far, and that yeah, you don't want to try to wear yourself out that way and still have to keep going at it. You want to use, I mean, like you say, like slow, steady, different things. Again, it's not like just hard, full pressure, and do that for 20 minutes. It's better just to do slow and steady for a few minutes and then do a little bit more moderate pace to make more some slow and steady and then eventually more moderate pace and then maybe something hard way at the end, but that's it, and you get good 8 or 10 minutes that way. You get less 50, okay, and moan occasionally while you're down there. No, it's not particularly arousing for yourself such that you would moan naturally. And you might feel silly or self-conscious doing it when you yourself are not being sexually stimulated like she is, but she likes hearing you moan inside anyways. I guess that's kind of true. It's always about the idea that people want to feel that, people like making love, but they love having sex. All right. So if they feel like they're really getting at it and they're really going somewhere, and this is just like some kind of like really, intense sexual relationship or intense sex. It's not funny. It's not anything. It's just pure, just raw, 100%.
balls to the wall kind of sex, then, and that doesn't mean that it's fast, hard, or whatever. It just means that you're just really dedicated in that moment. You're just doing everything you can to just, perform sex on them. Then, that makes sense, what this guy's saying. And you're getting into it, you're moaning, you're going, like all these different things. It's just like so much going on. Like it's just we're going one to the next. We're completely enthralled. That's very, very important. But like it just kind of it makes it so like that. It's like that's why I would rather have a woman like instead of just joking around about your wang or something like that when you're banging her. Not that she's saying it's small or big or whatever. She's just saying some hokey, some joke. I would rather just say, like, fuck me, just stick that ring in there and just kind of like fuck the hell out of me, I want to feel you deep inside me, something like that. That's much more better for the man. And we know that as men, but like he's trying to say, like, if you like that as a man, well, think that they probably like it the other way around. They don't like you being silent. They like you, feel like you're getting a lot of enjoyment out of them, just like you like feeling they're getting a lot of enjoyment out of you. So it's back and forth. It's a symbiotic relationship, It's a sexual relationship. Yeah. Sex is about both of us feeling good about each other and getting to feel each other in a good way, and then also showing the other person that not only do you care about them, but you like what they're doing to you. All right. He goes on to say, no, it's not particularly arousing. Okay, yeah. Or you might feel self-conscious doing it yourself, but she likes, but okay, going back to sobriety, I finished up self-conscious. Doing it when you yourself are not being sexually stimulated like she is, but she likes hearing you moan inside anyway. So yeah, that's the case. I mean, just wants to make you feel like that. That what she's doing is helping you and making you feel better. Like I said, so those are my topics from the what men's suggestions are of making better sex lives and everything else like that. There's tips and acts and stuff for men can do to make it last longer, do this, that, and the other, or just a better sex life in general. Next week I think we'll read this other one. This one, and I'll leave you with a little guessing game. But this is people that are exposing totally, and others have said that to them. After sex, and honestly, I don't know how anyone can forget. Okay, basically, it's just a bunch of weird stories. So, and what people had happened during sexual relationships that was very odd and they liked. So, I'll give you an example one. This was for next week. Number four, after I went down on him, I asked him, this is my fourth story for, I guess I'll save it for next week. After I went down on him, I asked him to reciprocate, and he said, oh no, I don't really do that. After some more lackluster foreplay where I faked an orgasm just to have it over with, we were lying there when he said, out of the blue, yeah, I'm like super Republican. I can't prove it, but I know the two are correlated. Anonymous 29. So something like that. That's kind of the stories we're talking about. Like things that either went weird, went wrong, or what happened. Maybe the other person went wrong with something, or maybe some event happened and went wrong. But whatever the case may be, these are the things and the stories that people are talking about and everything else. And like I gotta say, like in that case, yeah, there it does kind of seem like if somebody's more of like, this kind of I don't know, like Christian-y kind of person or something like that, or religious person or something, and they want to keep it to a low method or whatever the deal is, that's what happens. So we'll look for those stories next week. I'm kind of, biting the bullet here. We're almost at 1 o'clock in the morning. And I do thank everybody that joined us today in the chat room. I do appreciate that. I appreciate people that were chatting away as they chat when they chat. And I gotta say, the wild card line is now closed. But when we are back with Blue Knights and I Have No Life next Thursday, that wild card line and get your story on, or just basically comment on something we're talking about, or just tell us a story. If you're absolutely fascinating, we will definitely put you on. I do appreciate it. And again, this has been Unexplained Love on the Unexplained Radio Network, unexplainedradio.com. 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That's basically all we are right there. And again, like I always want to mention before I head out,
You can listen to us on a multitude of different, many different apps, and it's always great to listen to us in the car or wherever you go, whatever. One of my favorite ones is Radio Garden, but there's a ton of other ones. I've got at least six different apps on my phone that I can actually access the station with, and there's about 20 different ones we're a part of. And we appreciate all our sponsors and our people we work with and everything that we do day to day. And again, one thing I wanted to mention also is that we're up for the traumas. We talked about this before, and this year we're really going to go at it. 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And we're up for the 2027 TRRMA Internet Station of the Year. And we want to bring that home here to Unexplained Radio, Unexplained Radio Network. And we just hope that, that'll be something that's coming up. 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We're going to tell you, like, hey, look where you can go, where you can vote. And again, it's going to be on TRRMA.net. You can check it out now. 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But it's easy to become a member of TRRMA. They basically just ask you for your email address, and hey, guess what? Now you're a member of the TRRMA board. Or I forget what exactly what they call it, but now you're like the nomination committee and everything else for these different things, but you're also the voting committee, and you represent that. So it's kind of like, being on the board of governors or whatever the deal is, for the Oscars or however they do that. You're basically the people that are picking the awards and all this different stuff, and they've got a ton of them outside of this. I mean, they got, all these best songs and best songwriters and all this stuff, but. 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And again, that's the TRRMA.net. 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I do appreciate everybody that joined us. We had a fun night tonight. We talked a lot about a lot of different sexual experiences. And then even on Blue Nights, we had some fun talking about some very weird stories. But hey, that's the way it is. And I gotta say, my last thing to you tonight, if you have an idea, 1 hour a week, 45 days a year, or something like that. Out of 45 weeks, maybe that, maybe 52, all the way. If you have something like that, it's absolutely fascinating. 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Who knows? Maybe you'll be a host. But anyway, I do appreciate it. It's been a great night. Thank you all for joining us. We're at that 1 o'clock hour. We already reached it. And we're going to see you guys later. It's been a lot of fun here on Unexplained Love. And as I say, if you're going to plan somebody, you better have a plan of action. Because if you don't, it might not work out. Plan ahead. See you later on Unexplained Love.

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Coming to you the 27th day of August, 2026, here from Garland, the great Republic of Texas. And we are about to talk about a lot of weird stuff. So get ready for some weird stuff, weird situations, and weird love situations, and some whoopee talk, I guess. That being said, the chat room is always open. It's the only chat chatters on unexplainedradio.com. And if you're so brave and willing, give us a call at 469-893-0054 for the wild card line. Wild card line is 469-893-0054. During the show hours, we've got about 2 more hours left, so about 2 hours worth of wild card line calls. 469-893-0054, international callers, plus 1-469-893-0054. And also another little outlet for you here. If you're so absolutely fascinating, go to the Contact Us button, put a message in there and say, hey, look, I have a topic that I know can at least do for 45 weeks a year, if not all 52. I may have a vacation time, so I may not be able to do it all, but at least 45 weeks a year, so on. And I can come up 1 hour topic every week, no problems. If you can do that, write us. Maybe we'll have a show for you. And the same thing can be done if you go to the menu button and you click down on the little hamburger there. It will open it up, and then you have a little join button. You contact us through there. That's just different ways you can start broadcasting here as well on Unexplained Radio Network, unexplainedradio.com. And you can stop saying how much we suck, and you can start sucking yourself. That being said, yeah, there's a lot of different things we want to get into, a lot of different topics. Again, I'll go over my little spiel later on when we come back about how beneficial to veterans' lives the American Legion and Veterans of Foreign War has been. I always want to bring that up as a topic. I think that's something that we should really concentrate on. I even heard a group today, they were saying there's some thing on the radio or whatever that says, we help build veterans' homes. It's like, well, you build a few homes. And maybe you don't really charge much administration fee. Maybe you charge a shit ton of administration fee. Maybe you build one home and then you keep, you know, more money going to administration than that. I don't know. You may be doing a great job. But one thing I do know is that every veteran, regardless of whatever their status was, or whatever they did, whatever, well, you have to be honorably discharged. But anyway, point is that American Legion is there for them. And veterans that are certain different conflicts, foreign wars, whatever, that you can go on VFW site on there. That's for another set of different veterans, but it's always been available. It's always there. And it's one of those things that is kind of going away, unfortunately. So unless you're part of one of these organizations where you get like a major benefit, the rank and file veteran, everybody else has basically just been around. They're probably going to lose those options actually having those because there's just no more money in it. So if you got some money to give, give it to the American Legion, give it to the Veterans of Foreign Wars. Those don't hurt. Those don't just help a few selected veterans. They help them all. All right, we'll move on. I guess that was my spiel. Hell, I don't know. We also have a lot of different tales here on Unexplained Love, the show that goes on and talks about sex. And sex, and sometimes love, but mainly sex. So, I'm going to talk off number one. Our first topic tonight are bad breakup stories. So, bad breakup stories. We're going to go delving into people's horrible, horrible breakup stories, and we'll see what they have to say here. All right. Might as well get it started off with the first one, because, well, where the hell else are we going to start? I don't know. The most devastating was my first breakup in college. We were apart for the summer, and I had saved up to visit him. I arrived and I was dumped Saturday morning, and my flight wasn't until Monday. I'd saved up for the flight and couldn't afford to change fee or hotel, so I just ended up staying there. When school resumed, he kept showing up in my room, falling down drunk and telling me he loved me, and I'd take care of him. Okay, and the next morning, he'd want to be just friends again. Well, yeah, he wanted to get laid that night and everything else. The next day, he's like, yeah, we probably just end this. It was like getting dumped every week for several months. Damn, you were there that long?
Couple that with it being my first relationship, and it took me a long time to pull myself together. Shy cat. That is something. We were apart for the summer, and I saved it to visit him. I arrived on Friday and was dumped on Saturday morning. My flight wasn't until Monday. I'd saved up for the flight, and I just couldn't afford to. When school resumed, he kept showing up. Okay, so you went there, he broke up with you, and then he started showing up to see. Why do you keep fucking letting him back? Just tell him, hey, look, dude, I thought we were broke up. And he's like, no, you're gonna be great for me. I dated him for 8 months when he decided he wanted to concentrate on school. He was working full time, taking classes for his job. I was okay with that, and we stayed friends. We were talking on the phone one day when he said he was going back east. I thought he was going to go for class or something, but no. He said he was going to get engaged to a woman he'd mentioned, and was just being a friend. I told him to send my things I had left at his place, and he threatened to damage a shirt my brother had bought me. He'd seen me, my stuff, and he sent my stuff. Wait. He'd send my stuff, and I sent him his stuff and left my house, including Christmas gifts that he'd given me. I hate it. Tammy Lovatoke. You know what? I picked the wrong one. I've already read this one. What the fuck? Oh, what the hell's wrong with me today? But that is weird. That is, I mean, hey, breakups are a bitch. So let's move on. I don't know. All right. These are weird stories about a woman that texts people and everything else. These are different stories about 25 relationship tweets, okay, that made people laugh. Okay, these are things I know I've never been on. Number one, I occasionally remind myself he cheated and said this, said, hi, I have an exam tomorrow. And the person said, so, any cheating tips? And, oh, okay. I occasionally remind my ex he cheated. Okay. So she sends it to him. He's like, I got an exam tomorrow. I didn't cheat. Wow. He's got to kind of let that one go, man. I mean, shit. This one here says, my flight was delayed 5 hours, so I was doing what any human does when they're bored, minding my business, swiping through Tinder, and the guy behind me goes, ouch, hard no for that one. And I turned around only to see the man I just swiped no on behind me. Well, I mean, like, the problem is that your flight's delayed. So, the thing about these things are sometimes they're geographically based. So the ones that are going to be closest to you are probably at the airport. I don't know if it's very weird that it was the same dude, but my thing goes back down to it. It's like, yeah, I those dating apps, I'd always like hate it when I was somebody. It's like there was one in particular I remember that said, yeah, DFW International Airport. And I'm like, well, why even bother with any of those people? Because they could be just boarding one plane and going, they may be going on another plane in a bit and they're going to be gone. So they're not really here. Or they could be just here to visit or something. I don't know. But this one said older woman 1998. I don't know what the fuck this one is. Get yourself an older woman born between 1998 and 2001 and settle down. And I guess they're like a little video. So that one, I don't know what the fuck that one's supposed to be. So I don't know. That didn't really help out. This one said from one person says. It shows him like his face is all red. It says, when you leave me on red, laughing out loud. And then the person writes, hey, I don't think this is working. What the fuck is leaving you on red, though? I don't know what the hell that is. But yeah, that is. I don't know if this guy really did paint his face red because they kind of just showed the very bottom. They didn't want to include him because he's not the person who sent this. But yeah, if somebody. There is a rule that goes like this. If somebody sends you a text or sends you a message, then you're able to send them maybe don't forget about all this bullshit about like I hate the people and I hate this too. I'd rather write a very long text than send you 18 short texts if I got something to say. First off,
But the big thing is it, so think of it in those terms. If you have something to say, send one or send two at most. You know, maybe, and that could be the sequential order, but it doesn't even matter. It could be that morning and that afternoon. But if they don't respond, let them be. Just let them be. Don't fucking do anything. Don't send 15 texts and then wonder why the fuck you're not responding. It's just not worth it. It never is, especially in a relationship. Number five, if you want love, you simply cannot be ashamed to double text. Okay, well, that's kind of what we were just talking about. Like, yeah, I don't have any problem with somebody sending two texts. That makes perfect fucking sense. Because, but don't send 15 fucking texts back to back and somebody hasn't sent anything. And get used to not sending so many damn texts. The worst thing is if you can't, if I can't respond to you and you write one thing and then you write another thing and you write another thing and I'm like, all this shit could have been in one text and I'm in a meeting, it's fucking pain in the ass. Keep feeling my phone go off. It's vibrating, but I mean, still, it's a pain in the ass. I mean, if it's closer to my penis or closer to my ass, I'm I don't need to vibrate like that. All right, number six. In 20 years from now, there will be a slur for kids whose parents met on Hinge. Yeah. I guess like you know the I mean I you know I get what you're going at that one, but Hinge to me actually seems like more of a classier place to meet people. I mean, it's not like Sluts R Us. That's a good app too, but you know, mainly sluts on there. One person wrote, found out Situationship automated our chat, so I've been talking to AI for 3 months. Wow, found out a Situationship automated our chat, so I've been talking to AI. Well, what the fuck is it? So yeah, this was not like something real. So basically, I don't know if the person, how did the my question goes back down to this. Somebody either had to set this up or whatever and just reply with, you know, AI shit. I don't fucking know. I mean, like, my thing goes back down to it. It's like, if you're not meeting them, then why are you talking to them? Number eight. I'm feeding grapes to your golden retriever boyfriend. Wait, I'm feeding grapes to your golden retriever boyfriend. Chocolate as well. Well, that's kind of vindictive. I mean, like, you know, it's just basically being an asshole to their dog. Wow. I don't know about that one. I don't know about treating somebody's dog bad. That's kind of fucked up. The one person writes on here, I hate when my parents say, been there, done that. Dad, you've never had to pick a reel to break no contact with. Okay. I don't know what the fuck that's supposed to mean. I mean, yeah. Who the fuck knows? That one's a weird one. All right, whatever. Why is there a male loneliness epidemic? And it shows here, it says, sick tits if you have any. That's what somebody wrote. Question mark. And says, your body is beautiful, and if you had any, your boobs are shaped amazingly. Okay. And then the person responds back and says, I can tell if you're making fun of my boobs. I can't tell if you're making fun of my boobs. It says a mix of both. I'm sorry if I offended you. I wanted to make clear your figure is amazing, but your mammaries are lacking. Your body should be judged on. Oh, wow. I mean, yeah, I can't. They don't show the picture well. You can't see the person's body or anything else, but I'm like, yeah, this is weird. It's like, I don't really know what the end game on stuff like that is. Like, if you're just basically telling something to somebody you never really want to meet, why's the point of even telling them? Why don't you just let it be? You know, what are they going to do? They're going to go out there and say, "Oh, well, I'm going to improve those things right away, so you'll be happy with me." No, they're just going to let shit go on. So it's kind of the same idea about like if you're going to fire somebody, the thing you do is just basically say, you know, you bring them in or whatever the fuck, and you're like, hey, look, it's just not working out, but I'm going to get you set up. If you need any references or anything else, just give me a call back. We'll get everything set. Hey, I just need this, and this, and then just get it done. You never go out there and say, somebody's going to get fired. Well, if you would have done this, you would have done that, you would have done this. It's like, okay, are you trying to make them better?
or and wasting your time because, you're not going to bring them in. So why are you trying to make them better? If you feel your conversation is to explain what they should do, then you shouldn't be firing them. If you feel your conversation is to blame what they did and you are firing them, then you're doing something almost kind of like, I mean, first off, it's sadistic. I don't understand why the fuck you want to put somebody through some kind of torture on something you don't feel you can correct. Or two, the other reason is it's like, helping them for what their next employment, you're not going to be with them. My thing goes back down to it. It's like, look, if you want to tell somebody and what they can do differently, that's great. But if you're going to get rid of them and you don't want to work with them anymore, why do you want them to sit and hear a 30-minute lecture on how they could be better, but you're not going to be there to hire them? It just doesn't make sense. You're not doing them much of a service at that point. Just let them go, man. The only time I talk to people about what they could do differently and how they can be better at something or train them to do something is when I know that I want this person to be here. If I don't want the person to be there, I'm like, hey, look, I'm sorry, it's just not working out. We'll get this done. And if you need some references, man, it'll be all right. You got your keys. Yeah, that'd be great. Yeah, we need that and everything. It's like, all right, well, I appreciate it, man. It's good to know you, man. Like I said, you find anything else, you got a reference, just send it to me. I'll be all right. All right, thank you. Goodbye. And that's it. You got your keys. Yeah, that'd be great. Yeah, we need that and everything. It's like, all right, well, I appreciate it, man. It's good to know you, man. Like I said, you find anything else, you got a reference, just send it to me. I'll be all right. All right, thank you.

tell you. Because the two people hadn't met up. It says, the other person writes, so you're going to come in and you're going to see someone. You'll say, please don't be him. It's going to be me. Oh, man. I mean, if you're joking about it, that's a good joke. But if you're serious about it, man, I mean, they might be like, shit, I mean, you might be right. I don't want to see this guy. All right. Person writes here, did it feel like cocaine? And this is what the question is, or the comment was. Broke no contact after 3 years and got a reply in 40 seconds. Yeah, that's funny. Like, yeah, I mean, I don't know about a relationship, but I could see where that's going. Like, you know, y'all guys have no contact, nothing else, and then they immediately write back. It's like, what was the point of that? Like, you know, you're just like, I don't know. I would have probably avoided writing them. That would have been the first thing. If you're done, you're done. It says, if I ever feel bad about my dating life, I'll be referring back to this TikTok, and it shows here, it says, my boyfriend's ex just got married, and he's been sad and ignoring me. And so I got him new shoes to cheer him up. Okay, my boyfriend's ex just got married. He's been sad and wait. What? I'm off on this one here. It says like, okay, so my boyfriend's ex just got married. Okay, so your boyfriend's ex. And he's been sad and ignoring me. So I just got him new shoes to cheer him up. And this one says, if I ever feel bad about my dating life, I'll be referring to this. Yeah, that's the case. I mean, like, I see what they're getting at on this one. Basically just trying to say, like, look, dude, I mean, if your boyfriend's not that happy about dating you and they're considering the other person and everything else and how they're getting married, then, yeah, you got a pretty shitty dating life right there. I guess that's what they're trying to say. All right. This one here says, starting using the ChatGPT iMessage connector with my Hinge date. So, going well so far. And it said, hey, it's Michael from Hinge. And it said, hey, Michael, excited to see you for our date tomorrow. And it's got a little happy face. Me too, Sophie. And honestly, this isn't just a date. It's an opportunity for authentic connection. And then I wrote, hey, I'm sorry, but I had, and it didn't really say what it is, but that's just the, I guess the, this is Sophie's writing this. Okay, so there's, the person that posted this was the Michael guy, and he was the one who was saying that, like, I've been using this thing, the connector stuff, and he's just saying, like, how, and, yes. Okay, so he's just saying how stupid it is. It is pretty stupid. I mean, like, really, in reality, now you're kind of just defining what's up and is just for content, and I don't know, you couldn't have come up with a better, my thing goes back down to it, if you got to write to somebody in AI, why are you even writing them? I mean, dude, just tell them, like, look, let's just meet, if you hate me, then it's, just get this shit over with really quick. Number 15, dating apps don't work for me because I need at least 2 years of friendship charged with weird sexual attention to even consider falling in love. Well, yeah, there's a lot of people that will give you that. Like, you know, just like a waste of fucking time. That's why you got, people always bitch about the 3-date rule. And I'm like, yeah, well, what do you want to do? You want to just be a hang around for years and just be that non-gay friend? Like, you know, he's like, well, I'm not really banging him. He's just a friend, but he's not gay, but we just are platonic. It's like, yeah, he's being your little dog. And that's not good. You don't want to ever be anybody's dog. Number 16, my boyfriend is so romantic. It shows this picture. Empire Land. Stop it. It shows like a picture in his wallet, and it shows like Belgian football player. Said, okay. Oh. To be in someone's wallet. Okay, my boyfriend is so romantic. Oh, to be in someone's wallet. And it shows a picture of this guy. And then the other wallet shows a picture of a cat. Said, no, the bottom photos in this tweet have been swapped due to photo rights. Oh, well, what the fuck, man? I mean, like, what the hell? They can't even see it. I mean, you know. No, because it's a fucking, I don't know. It's like a cat. Like, I guess, like, you know, the other guy. I think that it's showing, like, you know, like,

she's got a picture of her boyfriend, and he's got a picture of some fucking cat. I don't know. This one here, I didn't get that one. I'm really not getting these ones here. Some of these, all right, sucking. Some are just kind of hit and misses. Number 17. Went on a date yesterday. We both ordered steak. I cut mine and took a bite. While he watched me, I thought he was admiring me until suddenly paid the bill and walked out. I texted him and asked, what happened? He said, you didn't offer to cut my steak. My family knows I'm like this. Okay. Sir, what? And I said, seriously, guys, what's happening to men nowadays? Yeah, that is fucking weird. There was another story about somebody else that they met a woman and they ordered, excuse me, like a steak, and they wanted her to cut them up, like cut up a steak. It was just like their first date. And really, people that are like that shouldn't breed. I mean, they really shouldn't. I have no understanding. What do you mean somebody's supposed to do? My family knows I'm like this. What the fuck? Who gives a fuck about your family? I mean, my thing goes back down to it. It's like even if this person knows you're like this, they should basically say, you got to stop. You have a major fucking problem. You're nuts. God. I don't know. So it says on here. So this was a back and forth. It says, I left because you didn't offer to cut my steak. She writes, your steak. Says, yes, I was expecting you to. Says, and she writes, you watched me cut my own food and decided I should cut yours too. And he writes, it's about being caring. And then she writes, I think it's about having two functioning hands. And he says, we're probably not compatible. And then she writes, agreed. Yeah, there's nothing about fucking caring. That's just fucking stupid. And how embarrassing can you be a guy in a restaurant? You're getting a woman to fucking cut your fucking food up. Even vice versa. Even if it was a guy cutting a woman, it's very embarrassing. I don't get it. I don't know why you would want to be like a fucking little baby. Anyway, just grow up, bitch. Anyway, so the situationship just dropped another banger. That's what it says. Replied to you. I like you. I'm so like in like with you. I'm so like and like with you. Yeah, I like it. There you go. Number 19. I tried dating outside of my culture, music tastes, and it didn't work. Okay. So, I guess you define your culture as your music taste, and so that didn't work out. All right. Well, there you go. Number 20. I just convinced a Tinder boy. We had the same number, so I didn't have to text him. Okay. And I wrote, number, whatever the phone number is, that's my number if you ever want to text. And then they write, the person write, wait, what the fuck? That's my number. And the person write, that's impossible. Call the number right now. And they wrote, text it. And the guy said, I'm texting myself. Try calling me real quick. And they wrote, won't let me call it. It makes me put in my voicemail password. And they continue on. It says, the guy writes back, same with me, actually. This is so weird. I've had this number since middle school. And another person writes, wait, you're joking, right? You're not fucking with me, are you? And then the guy writes, no, I'm not. Are you? And he said, and the other person writes, how could I make this shit up? Anyway, so what carrier do you have? And they write back, do you get weird texts like that? Wait, do you like weird texts all the time? Wait. The guy wrote, do you get like weird texts all the time? Sprint, you? And said, the person wrote, I get random calls and shit. No fucking way. They fucked up. They gave us the same goddamn number. And the guy said, man, I wish I could call you. God, what a fucking moron. I mean, like, are you fucking kidding me? They're just busting your balls. And it's like, man, they fucked up and gave us. He started calling himself like, it's going to voicemail with me too, babe. I don't know what the deal is. And every time I text, it just comes back to me. Oh, God.
What a fucked in the head fucker. I gotta try that. Number 21, on a date, forgetting every social skill. Can you please help me get through this? Yeah. I guess they're saying, like, the other person forgot every social skill, and it's like, oh, fuck, yeah, it's fucked up. Yeah, there's a lot of shitty people out there. Number 22, forgot to text or call my dramatic boyfriend for a day. So this is what the voice messages say. Silence voice call, focus mode. It's a three mice, heart, bow. I don't know if it's like silence voice call. I guess that, whatever. It says, sorry, babe, I called you. It was only a habitual thing. Remember, there's a phone call, and it says three mice thing, silence, three mice, heart, whatever. I don't know. So that's another, the text is, sorry, babe, I called you. That's one text. It was only a habitual thing. That's two texts. It completely slipped out of mind. That's three texts. That it was, hey, your boyfriend day today. That's four texts. Silly me, five texts. Okay. And this is all in a matter of, they called at 11:07 a.m. The text is 12:23, 12:23, 12:23, 12:24. Like, dude, really? I mean, just leave the motherfuckers alone. And, of course, like, you know, if they didn't hate you before, they're going to hate you now. Because you're nuts. 23. It shows, like, I guess, like, the Paul Revere writing and stuff. And so there's no boyfriend on the summer dump. So I don't really know what the fuck that means. I guess, whatever. Some people, they write weird shit, and maybe it means something to somebody else. It doesn't mean jack shit to me. All right, number 24. Hinge will tell you you're out of likes for the day, and then show you Dua Lipa. Okay. I mean, I don't know why it shows you that. I don't know. Oh. Okay. I'm overreading that. Okay, so basically it says, you know, you're out of likes on all these other shitheads, assholes. And then finally when you get to somebody that's worth a damn, you're like, oh my God, it's a really hot chick. And then, yeah, you don't have any likes. So, well, of course, because, yeah, it wants you to buy the shit. It gives you all the... The funny thing is that Biff had an idea. This is a guy, you know, the show talks about him, but anyway. Biff used to be a guy that we used to show with, but Biff had an idea once that he said, how come like the dating apps will always pick like somebody, like for instance, in Dallas and Fort Worth, we're about 40 miles away, and the dating apps will always tell you this person in Fort Worth, this person in Fort Worth, this person in Fort Worth, this person in Fort Worth, but they didn't give you the people that are in Dallas. They give you like two or three people in Dallas where you're at, and they give you a bunch of people in Fort Worth. And yet, when you're in Fort Worth, they give you a bunch of people in Dallas, and then they don't give you... It's just the game. It's just basically, if you're not paying, they want you to not get anything worth a damn. And so, but then when, you know, they got a chance to reel in the end, it's like, well, hey, look, if you want to get something better. 25. My online relationship didn't work out, I guess. I wasn't enough. Okay. Yeah, no fucking online. I don't know what if there's something else behind that, but there's no online relationships going to fucking work at all. I mean, like, you got to fucking start meeting people. I mean, if you don't meet somebody, then it's never going to become anything. Just forget it. You know, that's I don't want to sit around talking forever. And I remember there was another thing I was talking about earlier, and it said about sociopaths and all this other stuff, and how vulnerable people can get because they've been talking to somebody for a long time. Usually if you talk to somebody for a long time, you haven't met, it's never going to happen. I don't know. That's my experience on it. But because they're going to meet somebody else during the duration. They're like, well, there's somebody else. So I'm going to go meet with them because I was waiting for a hotter guy. This one, next one says, if I'm going on a date, I think regardless of gender, the other person should pay. This is rooted in the fact that I don't want to pay. Yeah, that's true. That's a lot of people are like that. Yeah, I think a lot of times, like, this is a woman, and, you know, she's basically saying, hey, it doesn't matter if it's a woman or a man, I just don't want to fucking pay. And the funny part is like, as a guy, I've met so many people that either wanted to split the bill, or wanted to pay for it once, or pay for it twice, or whatever the deal, because they didn't want to be owned.
And I had that a lot more than you would think. I mean, it's not just all women basically just getting a free meal. Now, there are that too. There are some. That's why, like I say, when somebody's your first date and they want to go to a very nice place or a place that's going to cost a decent amount of money, remember, you're just meeting up. You don't know if it's going to be great or not. I would completely reject that person. I'd be like, nah, let's just meet up, talk, whatever. Meet up at a bar. We can meet up at Starbucks. We can meet up at maybe like some cheaper restaurant thing or something. Not McDonald's, of course, or anything like that. But I'm saying like, Chili's, Applebee's, whatever the fuck. But not somewhere that's going to be, I'm going to spend $70 on you and then you're just going to walk out that fucking door and never going to see you again. I mean, I don't mind making an investment into the relationship that doesn't exist yet to try to start a relationship, but I don't want to like fucking put a decent amount on something that will never be a relationship. That's ridiculous. Yeah, because I make a point of it. My thing is this: maybe the other person's thinking, well, I'm going to order a steak or whatever. I'm like, yeah, I'm just going to order a cup of soup. So you can look like a big fucking pig eating your fucking big ass steak. If that was the case, you want to order the most expensive thing on the menu because I'm gonna pay. Then I'm just eating my little cup of soup and I'm like, yeah, I'm just not that hungry. I just wanted to talk to you. I wanted to get to know you. So and then usually when you say I'm just doing the cup of soup, they'll do the same thing. If they don't, whatever. Now you just spent $70 to learn you never want to be with that person before. But again, they may be just trying to shop around for free meals. You never know. All right, that was some good topics there. Some good weird topics. But anyway, with that, I guess we'll just take a little break. We'll come right back. I do have two different ones, but let me see what we got. This one here I really did like. This next is hate sex stories. Like stories about people who had sex with somebody that they generally hated. And what happened? All the weird stuff that goes on with that. And if I need to, I may throw in some stories about 23 dumb guys who got married, got convinced somebody to get married to them. So we may actually find that. But I don't know. I'll check it out. I'll check it out. I mean, but I do. I may. I don't like to. I like to end on a high note, and high note is always sex note. So we'll see what happens. All right, guys, we'll be right back here in a bit. More Unexplained Love on Unexplained Radio Network, unexplainedradio.com, Unexplained Radio Network. I can't even think what the fuck I'm gonna say. All right, we'll be right back here in a bit, and stay around. We got a lot more sexy talk coming here, right with you. See you in a bit.

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The wild card line is open at 469-893-0054, 469-893-0054, the wild card line. 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And as always, you can go and click on the contact us or go up the menu button in the corner. Click there. And if you have an absolutely fascinating story that you feel you can make into at least an hour every week for at least 45 weeks a year, if not all 52, then write us. 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That being said, another honorable mention I always want to bring out is that there's a lot of different organizations, there's a lot of different things that go out there. Look at administrative costs when you're trying to donate money to any nonprofit out there. But that being said, if you're looking into donating money to nonprofits that are of veteran statuses and helping out veterans, one of the best ones that helps out all veterans are the American Legion of Veterans of Foreign Wars. They are two different separate entities. They do two different things, but all veterans are welcome to the American Legion. All sons of American Legion veterans are welcomed as well. And the auxiliary, the ladies auxiliary, the women's auxiliary, excuse me, as well as there's tons of different things they do. American Legion Post and VFW Post. When somebody can't get everything together in time, or DD-214s, they're the ones who take over and actually do the funeral services when you can't get in contact with a prospective service because you just can't find the information on your dead loved one. There are tons of different things that are done also by the American Legion and the Veterans of Foreign Wars that do benefit veterans in many different ways, but the biggest one of them all is that it gives veterans a place to go, place to meet, and place to be. So if you want to help out all veterans, help out through the American Legion or Veterans of Foreign Wars, which Veterans of Foreign Wars is a little bit more specific, but let's not get into all the details here. But big thing is that like I said, the other day I'm listening to some thing on the radio talking about help us build a home for a veteran. Okay, well, one veteran. And how much does administration cost? And how much is that going to go to some guy and and his family and everything, so they can get rich off of building one home for one veteran? Maybe they're building more, maybe they're not. I don't know. But the thing is, I know the American Legion, it helps out every veteran. So, and the Veterans Foreign Wars, every veteran that is been in some deemed situation, and look it up. It's not just all wars, but even I have a friend of mine, was in the very first parts in Kosovo. And, and he was even qualified. So anyway, all right, for VFW. That being said, we're going to get into some more tales. And I really wanted to, I think we got a lot of time. So let's do this. We're going to do both. We're going to go into dumb things some husbands do. So dumb husbands. These are, I have no idea why these women married these guys. I don't know. I mean, sometimes maybe they're, like Jerry Seinfeld said, a mimbo, they're a man bimbo. They're just stupid. But anyway, let's start it off. We'll do that, and then we'll get in our sexy tales. We got a lot of time. Don't worry about that. Number one, my favorite dumb thing my husband said when I was pregnant is that he thought babies don't wear diapers when they sleep. After laughing for a while or a bit, I told him they still pee and poop in their sleep. He said he knew that, but he thought they wore a special nightgown or something in their sleep instead. I think he thought that's what sleep sacks were for. My thing goes back down to it. It's like, I think that, I grew up and I was an only child, and I'm kind of concerned by that now. I think there's too many people that are only children. They didn't have a chance to raise other kids, so when they do have kids, they get all freaked out instead of just, helping their mother or father or whomever raise another sibling. And so it's just weird. It's very odd. It's very, I think in the past people were so used to just having children around them all the time, even when they were children, having to take care of. So they're just kind of like, whatever. But now they act like, oh my God, what is this thing? Why does it want so much attention? It's like, same thing you were.
Number two, I was planning a trip to Los Cabos in Mexico with my ex-husband. When we were married, my then husband asked if I knew how to speak Mexican in addition to Spanish. I looked at him like, "Did you really just say that?" Here's a guy who's incredibly smart, runs a hedge fund, and has an MBA from a top business school, and he honestly thought in Mexico they spoke Mexican, and I was dumbfounded. Really, yeah, 2212. Anyway, my thing goes back down to this one. Yes, I don't understand it either. I don't understand how some people can be so smart in one aspect and so stupid in another aspect. One of the things I don't like, and also in America, is they'll say like, and I let it go. I always let it go. But I, like when people will say, well, that, especially from the Northeast, they'll say, well, that was a Spanish person. And they'll say it about any person who is at a, what we call it, Hispanohablantes. It would be almost, it's kind of tantamount to say, well, they're a Chinese person. And you're just talking about anybody from any, what, the Americas, we call the Asian countries and everything else like that. I look at it like, are you, I guess it's kind of like how the Pennsylvania Dutch country, they'll call it like, hey, going out with the English because they're supposed to speak a kind of Germanic language and the English speak English. I guess it's kind of like that. So, and we kind of take that on the chin too. So I don't know. But it always kind of irks me. And I just, sit back and like, don't say anything, just let it be. Who cares? Because I have Spanish citizenship, and it's not from anywhere else. It's from Spain, of course. Spain, Spanish. I mean, if you're from England, you're English. And, it's just, so these are just things. Spain, Spanish, French, whatever. Now, there are other countries that do speak Spanish, but, there's only one country that you can be Spanish from. Just like there's only one country you can be French from. There's only one place, in the United Kingdom that you can be English from. It doesn't mean that you can't speak these languages in other countries. So it's not, I don't know. That being said, this is something really stupid. I don't know, especially a country that's that close to us. Now, I've had a lot of stupid things said. I remember one time, like, and I've said this on the show before, like, I told somebody, like, I was speaking to them in Spanish and everything. I think they were, this was like some woman or something. She was from Mexico, and it wasn't a date, it was just somebody I'd met. And, I said, well, where are you from? And I said, like, from España, like in Spain. And they said, oh, where is that? Is that like south of Argentina? And I'm like, no, it's in Europe. It's in Europe. I mean, But let's go back to this here. This kind of reminds me of a story, and bringing up Biff a lot tonight. But Biff had watched this one show about these. It was came out about like 15 years ago, and so it was something about like they had hot chicks with these nerdy guys and everything else. And the woman said something about like getting booty, and then the guy's like, "What do you mean, like pirate booty?" And she's like, "Like no," and she just laughed it off and didn't say anything. So the nerdy guy goes back to the other ones, and she said, "Hey, do you understand this?" And he tells him the story, what you're talking to that girl. He said, "She talked about getting booty." And then the other nerdy guys are like, "You're talking about like pirate booty?" And so all of them felt the same way. This is kind of what I feel like here. It's like they don't, somebody just completely oblivious to what anything else could be. So, yeah, anyway. I remember like when I was in, due to that joke or due to that thing that Biff had brought up, I remember like when I had one apartment. I guess this was longer than that, man. I was in, it's back when I was in Austin, and I had, this one flag on over the kitchen. I just put some flags. I didn't have a lot of decor or stuff. I mean, I had some pictures, whatever, but it looked nice. But it was like, very. You could tell there was a lot of space in that apartment because a lot of stuff was very small. Wasn't much to it, but. But anyway, they had this like flag over in the kitchen, and it was like this like fully pirate flag, this like modern day kind of version of pirate flag.
And it said surrender the booty. And it was kind of like an inside joke with myself and anybody else that I, that knew me at the time. It was like, I was just trying to get laid a lot. So surrender the booty. I was like, yeah, if I can get the chicks back here, they will definitely surrender the booty, their pirate booty. Yeah, I did. And nobody ever knows. No chicks never really pay attention to it. It was just something weird. Because I had some other flags up too, but not like, again, I was a single guy. Number three, my husband thought it was stupid that I was trying to teach our dog to shake hands because she's a girl and only boys shake hands. Who did I even marry? It's an anonymous female, 50 in Nevada. Man, I don't understand. Well, first off, the obvious thing is it's a dog, all right? Secondly, why does this guy think only men shake hands? And this is, I thought, at first I read this and I thought it was like somebody from another country, but no, this is in Nevada. I mean, dude, you never seen like a woman shake hands? I mean, do you not shake hands with women? What the hell do you do when you meet a woman? I mean, like, like in a formal setting or something. I don't know. That you don't know. And then also on top of it's a damn dog. What has nothing to do with nothing, even if that was the case. Number four, on our wedding night, my ex-husband asked, "What is it? What does terminated mean?" Yep, we were 18 years old, pregnant, and I was the only one with a job. Mushy Pepper 41. Oh, so like, yeah, he goes to work. They're like, "You're terminated." Yeah, that's why he's your ex-husband. I mean, what a fucking loser. That's the shitty part. That women, like I see it a lot of times. Like you'll see somebody, some woman there, you're like, they marry some guy, and you're like, really? I mean, or they're with some guy, and you're like, why do you do this to yourself? Yet me, I'll provide well, and I'll do everything well for somebody, and then they act like I'm the end of the world and like some asshole. Like, well, they don't want to be with me. He's an asshole. I don't want to be that guy. But like with somebody else, I'm like, not only is that guy an asshole, a real asshole, but he offers nothing. You have to walk to the grocery store, or you have to like get on buses or something. I'm like, why do you put up with all that shit for that guy? And other women, I'll be like, well, I'll get you a car, or we'll have a house, and I buy all these things, and they're like, yeah, fuck you, you're a loser. I don't know. So they tell me. Number five, bank debit cards were a fairly new concept. Okay, so back when in the 90s, we were still using ATM cards, and ATM cards were basically just that. You could go to an ATM and withdraw money. If you wanted to buy something at a store, you could use a credit card or a charge card, which they're different. American Express is a charge card. Most of the things out there are credit cards, and you could use those to purchase things outside of cash. That's a little thing for the people that don't know. Debit cards started coming in popularity, I mean, in the US, probably in maybe the late 90s, early 2000s. Anyway, number five, and then of course, y'all guys know what a debit card is. Number five, bank debit cards were a fairly new concept. I got an overdraft notice from my bank. My ex-husband said it was no problem. We could just go to the ATM and withdraw money to deposit in our checking account. I had to explain the ATM did not just dole out free money, every transaction deducted from our account. He was stunned. Anonymous female 65. Yeah, that. So I don't know what the hell. I guess he thought that the ATM would just, say, hey, we'll just charge you and you pay it back later. And I don't know. I get that they were fairly new, but you had to be pretty fucking stupid not to figure out that the bank debit card was withdrawing directly from your account. I guess the guy kind of thought that the bank debit card was like a credit card, and there was no more the credit. They had met their credit limit, and they were like, "Oh, well, we got money in the bank." But it's like, no. You're using your fucking money. Yeah. Well, that's still stupid. I don't know how you'd be that dumb. I mean, this person's 65, and let's assume her husband was 65 too. And again, like I said, that was like 25 years ago.
So her husband was about 40, 38, whatever, something like that, maybe at the time. And I was, when I got my first bank debit card outside of an ATM card, I was probably about 22 or something. So if I could figure it out at 20 fucking 2 years old and you're 38, you didn't figure that out? Jesus Christ. Number six, my husband thought that women wear white when they're on their period because that's what they do in feminine hygiene commercials. Anonymous. Actually, if anything, women probably don't want to wear white because just in case, like those feminine hygiene products don't really work. You don't want, hey, I wore my white jeans today and I'm really, really having heavy flow. Hopefully, these feminine hygiene products hold up. Number seven, my ex-husband saw a Tampax commercial on TV and said they're advertising those when they know women are having their periods. I had to explain that we're not all on the same schedule. Anonymous 74-year-old female, Oregon. Wow. I think I did a story, I don't remember if it was on the show or whatever. I think maybe it was a long time back about how men sometimes were clueless on how the vagina works. You'd be surprised. That was surprising to me how clueless men were about vaginas, thinking that maybe, like, example, women pee out of their vagina rather than their urethra. That's a stupid thing men think. But the weird thing was is when women had stupid things about their vagina, like they didn't really understand how it worked either. And it's like, are you fucking kidding me? It's your anyway, never mind. I wish I could find that one again. That one's pretty good, but vaginas. I don't know. I don't know. I don't know how you don't know that, but yeah. It I guess you could if you were really sheltered. That doesn't mean you're stupid. You're just very sheltered. I don't know, but I guess they think it's like what's that? Like what do they call it? Spiff's week or whatever the fuck. Like when the ratings are really high or something, so they start putting less shit out. Anyway, number eight, in the airport, taking my now ex-husband on a business trip to California with me. He couldn't understand why I was setting my watch back 3 hours. When I explained the time zones to him, he argued with and laughed at me. He refused to believe me until he saw clocks when we landed. Anonymous 70, female, Florida. Yeah, that he didn't understand the concept of time zones. I mean, I'm trying to figure out. There's no good answer explaining why this guy wouldn't understand the concept of time zones. The whole purpose of time zones is because the world is a globe and it's not always facing the sun at the same time. So if it all had the same time, in theory, one place could be high noon. Another place would be high noon, and it'd be and one would be sun would be completely out like you expect it to be at noon. Another place would be in the middle of the fucking night. Weird. Number nine. My husband and I were discussing our neighbor who just got diagnosed with prostate cancer, and my husband said that he should probably get his prostate examined. Then he looked at me and said, "Hun, you should probably get your prostate checked too." I told him that women don't have prostates. I wonder what the response after that was. Luna Amethyst or whatever, 8124. Yeah, that's stupid. God almighty, yeah, they don't have anyway. Yeah, it's a whole different system down there. They also don't have a penis. Number 10 are Ballies. And so, number 10, my first husband and I went to my cousin's house to watch the first moon landing on TV. On the way home, he asked me if I thought we would ever see a man land on the sun. Anonymous. Yeah, I wonder. I wonder when we're going to land on that sun. All right. A lot of these are anonymous. They don't want to admit how stupid their people they're with are. Number 11, my ex-husband asked how the rice multiplies in the pot when it cooks.
he thought it multiplied. Anonymous. Well, I mean, I would have said, well, when one rice is very in love with another rice, you turn the heat up. Oh, God. Number 12. My husband claimed he could just open the window to dust his office. Be purple butterfly. So he basically thought the window would just basically blow in air and blow all that dust off, you know. Yeah, there's no dust outside. It never gets dusty outside. There's never, you know, your car's never covered in dust. And really don't know how that's going to work because you, yeah, it doesn't have enough. Anyway, there's about 1,000 different things wrong with the statement. Number 13. When my husband and I were trying to have a baby, I told him I got my period, but we'll keep trying. He said, how do you know you're not pregnant? Did you take a test? Anonymous 30, female, Georgia. Okay. I know he's not that smart, and this is stupid. And yes, basically, period is the best way to know whether or not you're pregnant or not. I mean, if he was smart, he could say, if she said, hey, I'm kind of spotting today, and then you could say, well, could it be implantation or anything else, you know, and then just keep an eye on it in case it gets heavy. If it gets a heavy flow, then basically, yeah, you know, you had your period, you're not pregnant. But if, you know, you know, there could be some other, it could, you could be pregnant and spot a little. And during pregnancy, there are some women, a very, very small amount, that do have kind of some kind of, bleeding during the time, and it's kind of like coincides with the period, but it's very rare because, you know, your cervical mucus makes a like a mucus cap, and it just seals off the os of your cervix. So there you go. Anyway, but you don't have to be a fucking rocket surgeon to fucking understand that. Yeah, you know, if more than likely if she got a heavy flow period, and she's telling you it's my period, then more than likely she knows. And there you go. But did you take the test? All right, number 14. I once told my husband I was going to make banana bread. He looked at me completely confused and asked how that was possible since we didn't have any bread. He thought the pieces of bread went into the batter. Anonymous 53, female, California. Lord. Yeah, you can't make anything, can you? I'm always surprised how little people know about food. There was this whole picture, and we did this on another show about like how Subway makes their bread, and people were like amazed by, or they were just, oh my God, what are those long tubes of stuff? It's like it, bread, it gets expands. People just think that, don't you just like make it? You heat it up? It's like it just comes brownish. Whatever. Number 15, my husband didn't know that butterflies and moths are caterpillars transformed. Anonymous 40, female, California. God almighty, how much time do they waste in school teaching that shit? And you don't know that? Little kids, they'd always say, you know, the whole fucking name for it and everything else like that, molten process and all that stuff. Anyway, number 16, my husband got into a fight in a fight with Alexa because she would not answer his question. The question, Alexa, who is the governor of your state? Without telling her which state. Poor Alexa was so confused. Anonymous. Yeah. I mean, that is something. Number 17. My husband at the time, now ex, was locked inside the car. Yes, you read that correctly. Inside. I had to hit the unlock on the key fob because he couldn't figure out how to get out. I kid you not, this actually happened. Anonymous. That is a stupid motherfucker right there. I mean, because he's like, oh my God, I got the keys, I'm locked in. It's like, yeah. And this is those key fob errors. I mean, it's like makes stupid people stupider. I think one day we're just gonna be a bunch of dumbasses, and I don't know why AI is gonna keep us around. If it will. Number 18. When my husband saw a bumper sticker that said free Tibet, he asked, what's a Tibet? Here in Texas, we have a weird thing, and I always know how stupid people are by it. And I'm like, even language doesn't make sense. I mean, because the word void in Spanish is nulo, all right? Nulo.
So it's not like a strange concept, and we do have a lot of Spanish speakers here, but even we have other people that are from other countries. But what they do is this: when they print out your registration for your vehicle, it's a sticker, and you put it on your windshield. Now, if they print it out on a piece of paper that has two stickers on there, one is void, and the other one is useful. So, a car, the registration sticker, which is bigger, you put that on your windshield, you're good to go. And the other one will say void. The other one is a smaller sticker that you're supposed to put on license plates for like trailers and this, that, and the other. And it will have, and when that has a date and everything on it, an expiration date, the registration part says void. Now, that all being said, our license plates don't have a place to put a sticker generally, unless you have a trailer, it does not have a place to put a sticker. People will take the registration sticker off and put it in their windshield. Then they'll take the other sticker that says void. You can remember, I'm talking about the card one. They'll take a sticker that actually says void and put it on a place on the license plate that doesn't have a place for a sticker. Which I'm like, where did you know, in Texas, we haven't used stickers on license plates since I started driving. I mean, I think they got rid of them in 98 or something, and I'd already been driving for a few years by then. And you would put stickers on there and people steal them. And then they started saying, well, we'll just do the same thing we do with inspection. We'll just put a registration sticker. And now they even got rid of the inspection sticker and only one sticker. But I'm like, where did you see this at? And even if you did see it from another car from another state having a sticker on, and you're like, well, I guess I'm supposed to put it there. Why don't you think they would have told you that? And then the other side of that coin is, if they even say it in there, don't you think when they're saying they probably have more information, say one of these is valid, one of these is void. Don't you know what the fuck void means? I mean, it says VOID right on there. Anyway, that just drives me fucking crazy. But it's not as bad as, I guess, you know, somebody not knowing that what a Tibet is. Anyway, number 19. And every time I see one of those people, I know they're stupid as shit. And usually they drive slow and don't know how to drive. Number 19. My ex-husband asked me what the capital of Chicago was. Anonymous. Yeah. The funny thing is you're like, it should say Illinois, but isn't Illinois a state? And it's like, yes, and its capital is Springfield. So it's kind of like one of those like little Russian doll things. There's like one inside another and another. God, now that's fucking funny. That reminds me of like on that movie, The Ladies Man. He goes over there and says, yeah, well, you know, like if we're gonna go around the world, we're probably gonna go to like Japan and you know Paris and maybe France. Anyway, number 20. And there are probably people that watched that and they didn't even get the joke. They're like, yeah, he's gonna go to France maybe if he's got time, but he's gotta go to Paris. 20. A buddy of my husband's once spilled a little bit of plain water on a carpet. He went, oh no, it's going to stain. Vicious ex venom. Yeah, that's kind of like, well, that is exactly like what I was gonna say. Remember the movie Not Another Teenage Movie, and what's her name's like in the pool, and she gets out of the pool and she's completely wet, and then the other girl's got a water bottle and she just throws it like on, oopsie, sorry, like, and she's like, and someone says, oh my God, that's gonna stain. It's like, your dress already has water on it. That is water. There's nothing going to fucking happen. It's not like you threw like fucking red wine at you or something. Yeah, what a fucking moron that guy is. Number 21. My husband and I rented a convertible while on vacation in Hawaii. He was in a hurry, but I told him we had to wait a little while because I had to put sunscreen on the kids. He said not to bother because once in the car, we would be moving. Dizzy Ogre 15. Yeah, it's, you know, he's going to evade the sun. He's going to travel faster than the sun. So there you go. So he's always going to be in a dark place. There you go. Number 29. My 49-year-old husband had complained multiple times about pain he was having in his rotary cup. He is essentially borderline bodybuilder.
He should know it's actually a rotator cuff. Well, maybe he's a member of the Rotary Club, and he's like, "Hey, we call it the Rotary Cup down at the Rotator Cup." Rotator Law. Anyway, fuck it. It's a rotator cuff, but it damn sure is not a rotary. But anyway, Rotary International, go join it. Kim Polis. And number 23, the last one. My husband pronounces the S in Illinois. So it's Illinois. So Illinois, you don't pronounce the S. This was from Kim. The state of Illinois, you do not pronounce the S. In Texas, in Dallas, there is a road, and it's called Illinois, but where it's at, it's actually, I don't know who does it now, because, I mean, the population shifted a bit, but when it was predominantly black area, they would call it Illinois. And so, but we used to do, like, appliances, my dad did appliances and did a air conditioning, and when you go out to people's houses there, they'd always come with some, I mean, they, especially then, they always have weird, like, that area, but I don't know, like, they would have weird signs for stuff. So, like, the elements on your stove, he's got a bunch of them, he still remembers, I don't remember them all, but the elements on your stove, they would call the eyes of the stove. It's like, oh, those are the eyes. It's like, what the, eyes? It's like, got four fucking eyes, anyway. There's a bunch of other ones, my dad remembers a bunch of them, like, just, you know, weird, almost like nicknames for stuff. Maybe they knew what it was, but they used it anyway, but I don't fucking know, man. So, but you can go down to Illinois Avenue and go down there and say, yeah, I got a problem with the eyes on my stove. The other one was, there's a lot of other ones, some weird pronunciation ones. Instead, they have a city called Detroit, Texas, but it's called pronounced Detroit. And, we have Lancaster instead of Lancaster. It's a bunch of other shit. I mean, you know, sometimes people get used to produce. We have there's a street, it was in Mesquite, it was called Gross Road, but people always try to say Gross, but you know, the guy that was the original person there, he was, when he had his grocery store, his name was Gross, G-R-S-S, Gross, and a lot of people now pronounce it Gross because Gross means gross, but, you know, think of a German word. Yeah, anyway, never mind. End of stories. Ghost. All right. That being said, let's move on to our other tales. And again, as always, chat room is open. Wildcard line is still open, 469-893-0054. I got another set of tales for you. We're just going to do that. We're just going to go straight into it. We're not even going to wait. It is already the 28th day of August. We're about to hit the 1 o'clock hour here. But I've got some sexy tales coming for you right now. And let's get started. All right. The very first one, let's start with this. This is all about hate sex. This is about people that had, sex people they hated. Number one, hate sex has its place. Hate gives someone extra oomph. To be fair, we both hated each other. I didn't like her because she was extremely rude and degrading to my friend. She didn't like me because I stood up for my friend in front of everyone multiple times. Anyway, at college, at a college house party, we ended up outside smoking a cigarette and drunkenly hashed it out. She sort of got touchy-feely and my dick didn't work, okay? A few weeks later, we all went to another party, and she happened to also be there. She walked by and just said, "Hey, whiskey dick." Because I guess, he was getting drunk, and then, he's like, "Oh, man, now I'm not even getting a boner." And all her friends laughed at me. I stopped drinking and sort of just waited to see what happened. Sure enough, she came around when I was smoking a cigarette, and we picked up where we left off. It's funny that she would just go back, and she'd probably think you didn't get a boner, but maybe she knew why. I don't know. Or she would think, hey, this guy can't get hard. I railed the hate out of both of us. And then, from then on, she was just nice to my friend, but still called me whiskey dick. It was good sex, though, and she was stunningly gorgeous. Tickles you, bitch. That's who wrote it. When you get later in life, I really have very little conflicts with people, so I don't have to have any hate sex, say.
because I really don't find people that I really hate. You kind of either rule them out of your life, or you work with people and you don't really hate them. You try to grin and bear it, or you try to work together, and or you stop. I don't know. It doesn't seem like it comes up as much, but I guess in college it does come up a little bit more, or even high school. And of course, anybody that wants to be very bitchy, they have a reason. They know it works for them because they're probably hot, or at least they feel they are. Number two, there was this work colleague, okay? I couldn't stand her, but got pissed off at work event. And we ended up having sex. Wow, okay. It was really good. And we went back to hating each other after and never spoke of it again. And start there now. That's really weird. So you had I got pissed off at a work event and we ended up, so it was like some, maybe you're on the road or something. I don't know. That's weird. Number three, we hated each other since childhood. Always tried to wind each other up constantly. Then didn't see each other for 15 years. We met again at a party. My housemate, her cousin, was hosting. She came to the party and we were grilling each other all night, okay? Giving digs and slagging, okay? We ended up having a massive argument. However, we both had a glow up in our 20s. Both had a glow. Weird. And despite hating each other, we were undeniably attracted to each other. Okay. It was obvious on both sides. I remember thinking that as I walked home. 3 weeks later, we went to another party and repeated the process, only without us noticing. The party had fizzled out, and it was just us two downstairs. I guess you two downstairs bitching each other. I didn't know how it happened, but we took one look at each other and then went at it for hours. Wow. What was even more confusing was that it felt supernatural and right, like it was a proper connection despite being depraved kinkiness. Even when we kissed, till to this day, it was the best sex I've ever had. Still to this day, I hate her. Okay, Stu Flew 7149. It's just weird. I've never really. I mean, it almost makes me want to hate somebody so I could bang them. I don't know what that is. I do think I've had people in the past where I was like, I hated them, or I thought they were an asshole or whatever, some chick, and I thought, but I would nail them. I would nail them. I mean, yeah, like if it came down to it, I was like, yeah, she got a hot body, but she's a bitch. She's an asshole. I should, again, like I try to not, associate one word with just one sex or something like that, or genre or whatever, blah, blah, gender. Number four, I shouldn't do that. I say, like, men are bitches, women are assholes. Let's do that. All right. Number four, I loved them before, I hated them. Wait, I loved them before, I hated them, and wanted to do the living shit out of them to get it out of my fucking system and move on. Nothing like hate fucking an ex. Okay, emergency big 1503. Yeah, that is your idea. Number five, she was super hot. The hate was mutual and always had been. This seems so silly now, but she was incredibly mean to me in high school because I called one of her friends out for being a complete piece of shit. She stood by her friend back then, at least, and was just a miserable, condescending ass. 10 years or so later, I bumped into her at a bar, talked to her for a few minutes, and I figured I'd add her on Facebook. Made her dinner a few nights later, and that's weird. Okay, the sex was not bad at all. We've been actually really good friends since. Rare, nothing 7667. I gotta think of something. I think that really the reason why these are sometimes they always say they're a hot chick. I mean, maybe it's because they did have sex with them, so they think they're hot. But I would say, like, in general, a hot woman probably has so many guys agreeing with her all the time. Like kissing her ass to agree, yeah, yeah, oh yeah, everything you're saying is great. You're great. Oh, you're great. It's because they did have sex with them, so they think they're hot. But I would say, like, in general, a hot woman probably has so many guys agreeing with her all the time. Like kissing her.

beautiful. I mean, yeah. God, how many times have I been with a woman that thought she could sing? I mean, I don't think I can sing bad, but I would go do it for karaoke. I don't just like sing around just like I really can sing. I can sing in karaoke. I mean, I do that, but I don't really consider myself a great singer. But women will be like, I'm a very good singer. And they sing, then they want to have to sing for you. A cappella all the time. You're like, oh my God. So yeah, that was the one we just read. Okay. Number six. It's Audible commercial, it has a real hot chick in it. Looking at that right now. Number six, I dated this girl at the end of high school. She had a friend who kinda acted like she didn't like me, so I didn't like her either. Or that was that. Or so I thought. As months went on, I was getting the feeling that the girl I was dating wasn't really all that into me and might like this other dude she worked with. The only thing that bothered me about that was this was my own pride because I wasn't actually into the relationship that much either. So as an immature in joke with one only myself, I started giving crass compliments to her friend on the sly, saying, "Your ass looks great in those pants," stuff like that. Okay. She called me an asshole, but I knew she enjoyed it because when I didn't say anything, she'd be like, "What? You don't have anything to say about my cleavage today?" Man, you're really going at it. Like, you just, usually when somebody gives out compliments, try to avoid stuff so it didn't seem too sexual, but he's like doing the sexual part. That may be why it worked out, because like even the guys are like, "Hey, you're a very beautiful singer," but they won't say anything about this, that. It's nasty. All right. Then one day my girlfriend gives me, "Let's just be friends" call. And as soon as I said no problem, I asked if she mind if she minded if I gave the other girl a call. She did not mind. And I could tell she actually meant it. By this time, I was like, well, I don't give a fuck either if you like it or not. But by this time, I had my own apartment, so I called the other girl up immediately and told her I'd been dumped and asked her to talk about the situation over to talk about the situation. She reluctantly came over, and then I told her I enjoyed her being mean to me, and it made me want her more. And then we went at it and had 10 plus years of on again, off again misery. We truly didn't like each other, laughing out loud. Anyway, I was only ever able to find happiness once I let the relationship go. The moral of the story is that we aren't good for each other is a valid reason to avoid a romance. Okay. Powerful friendship. This is, I guess he's saying, like, all right, look, even though we gotta have sex and everything else, it wasn't gonna work out no matter what. It was just, us being pissed at each other. I don't know. I think that's the case. Yeah. I really do agree. I think that's what eggs is on. Number seven, my ex-fiance confessed to me 2 months before our wedding that she was pregnant. For the last several months we were together, she didn't want to be intimate with me. She then decided to tell me that she had been cheating on me with her boss for the past 6 months. Wow. And you were going to get married to her. That is fucking weird. So this woman wants to get married with somebody and that she's banging. And then all of a sudden she says, no, he shouldn't be banging anymore. Cuts him off, is banging somebody else, and gets knocked up by somebody all before her wedding. Huh. Wow. Okay. I didn't absolutely outright hate her, but I was definitely over her and kicked her out of the house. One day, she messaged me on social media to let me know she still had one of my jackets. I love a jacket. I made the 40-minute drive to retrieve it. We sat on her couch talking things out. The next thing I know, we're talking in her room and she's putting her daughter to bed. Then she gave me a beer and then we had hate sex. He goes on to say this is post nut clarity. I had me driving sonic speed home to take an hour-long shower. I was so pissed at myself for letting that happen. I wanted the last time I saw her to be walking out of my house.

house crying while carrying boxes of her stuff. It's been 7 years and I haven't seen her since. Gumbercules. My thing is, this really doesn't. The other ones are traditional hate sex. This one doesn't fall under that category. And the reason why I bring that up is because this is somebody you loved, but you hate it because they cheated on you, and then you went back for them because they're a slut, and maybe you are too. Just for sex. And so, to me, when the hate sex ones for me are always like, you meet somebody, you haven't had sex with them, but you hate that person. And you hate them, you hate them, you hate them, and all of a sudden something falls apart, and you're like, fuck, let's just bang. And yeah, that's hate sex to me. But that one to me is more like, yeah, of course you're going to hate the person that cheated on you. And if you have sex with them again, then of course that means you had sex with somebody you hated, but it was somebody you loved at one time. So it doesn't count. Number eight, but it's a decent story, but it doesn't fit in the mold. Number eight, I'm a lesbian. Some stereotypes are true. Like some of us can be pretty as hell, have silly drama with each other, and engage in communities where people know each other as well as each other's friends and exes. So yes, I have fucked someone I really didn't like out of a low-key spite because I could, or because it would make someone else jealous. All petty stuff. Strange Aeons 38573. I don't know about banging somebody just to make somebody else jealous. I think it's guys that are hetero guys, you just want to bang somebody because we want to be able to bang. I mean, it's a quality issue, but it's also a quantity issue in that regard. So you're not really thinking about, like, if you have a girl you're going out with and she starts ignoring you and her friend starts coming on to you, you're not doing it so the girl will actually start paying more attention to you. You're doing it because you're going to get laid. That's all. Number nine. There's no really ulterior motives. It's just straightforward with guys, like kind of, especially hetero guys. Most of them are like A to B. There's not like A to G to L to Q, but then back to B. And that's why, like, when I had that other story about a friend of mine that's a lesbian and mentioned that, sometimes she wishes she could just date guys because guys are very direct. It's A to B. It's not like, you know, all this drama or everything is going around, you know, because you get tired of it. And like, just like what she was saying, like this petty stuff, like banging somebody else just to make somebody else mad. I mean, that doesn't make any fucking sense. Whereas guys, you know, if they're going to cheat on you, they're going to cheat on you because they're horny, not because they're trying to make you jealous. Number nine, they don't care about jealousy, but women do. I don't know why. Number nine, I had just ended things with him a few hours earlier. Let me go back on that. I said women don't care about jealousy. They don't care about it to the extent women do. Now, I'm not saying there aren't men that are jealous. They're usually basically kind of just trying to hold somebody down in a relationship. And they're not so much jealous. They're just worried that they're going to go out there and find somebody else or whatever. And those guys are kind of nuts, too, so they're just constantly looking over the shoulder, like, what are you doing? What are you like? Where are you at? What are you doing? Like, those guys are fucked in the head. Yeah, they're jealous to an extent, but for the most part, they just don't want you to go out there and leave them. But they're overly possessive. Number nine, I had just ended things with him a few hours earlier, but my emotions were running high. After breaking up, we stayed together in his car for hours. I was miserable and wanted to go home. But my hatred towards him was overpowered by sympathy. I'd never seen him cry until then. We stopped by his place to drop something off. And when we got in the bedroom, all we had to do was make eye contact before going in at it like animals. It felt kind of nice to hate fuck. I felt like I had nothing to lose. Felt like revenge somehow, laughing out loud. I'm a fancy boy. This was, again, this is another one. If you're breaking up with somebody, you loved them at one time, I don't think it's really so much hate sex. You just hated them at the moment, and then you had sex with them again. Because there are times in relationships where you do hate the other person, and then you get back together, and it's just a regular relationship. So, you know, that to me is really more falls in the guidelines of breakup sex. Like, where, you know,
You kind of break up for a part and you come back and you have sex, or you have an argument and there's sex or something. Just getting back together and it feels better. And that's good, but it's not the same thing as what we're talking about. You just hate somebody and all of a sudden sex, appears out of nowhere, which that's what this is supposed to be about. Number 10. She and I dated for about a year, and that year was one of the worst of my life. We constantly fought throughout the relationship, but the sex was amazing. I eventually loathed her for all the BS she put me through and planned my exit. I went to her house knowing it would be my last time and shagged her better than I ever had. She texted me for a year after that, begging to have sex like that again, but I'd done it for satisfaction of knowing she'd have to live with chasing that feeling. Lived in income 85-91. So yeah, that's the thing too. This again is kind of again like not so much yawn monster, not so much the hate sex one we were talking about, but again, like it is kind of funny though that he put her through all this because she put her through all that stuff, and then eventually he has sex with her, and she wants it again. He's like, no, go fuck yourself. But the truth is, it's never probably going to be like that again, but it's best to make her think that it will be, and let that end. Number 11, relationship was rocky as hell. She was constantly playing mind games. One of the last times we hooked up, she was screaming, fuck me, like you hate me. And I did. 10 out of 10. Good time. Thinking back, maybe it helped us both move on because it was cathartic. Nathan B. 131. Yeah, this is another relationship-based one, though. But yeah, pretty funny, though. Yeah, fuck me like you hate anyway. Number 12. My buddy and his ex really like to invite others to join them in the bedroom. Okay. One evening, after too much partying, we ended up at their place. And she came down the stairs and was like, you two are going to fuck me. The thing is, she was the most annoying C word I had ever met. And I never told my buddy how much I hated her up until a couple years after they broke up. He goes on and says, I was visiting him and went to his house where I ended up bringing a girl back. Okay. And he comes up to me and goes, don't worry about your little problem. Okay. I have some Viagra at the house if you need it. I was like, what? I've never taken that before. I'll be fine. And he said, well, I just figured because you couldn't really keep it up when you banged my ex and she was hot. And that's when I said, brother, I have held this in for so long. And now that she's engaged to another man, I have no problem telling you that absolutely I hated, absolutely, that I absolutely hated her for 6 years when you were going together. And he goes, yeah, same. Limb with it. My thing is like, I don't understand. Like, so that's what he broke the story to her, that he didn't like her. My thing is that even if you didn't like her, I mean, aren't you horny about the situation or something? I just want to plow that chick. I mean, you're not plowing her and talking to her. You're putting your dick in her mouth and not hearing what she's saying. So, and that's all you're getting out of it. So I don't understand why you didn't get hard off that. I mean, like, even if you hated somebody, like I said earlier, I said, like, there have been people that I hated. And I was like, man, I really hate that motherfucker. And we didn't have sex. But I was like, but yeah, if they wanted to bang, oh yeah, shit, I would have banged the hell out of them. Anyway, this chick on the auto commercial is really hot. Anyway, number 13, I keep showing the side of her face. I keep looking at it. It's like a pop-up commercial on this thing. Number 13, I was on the rebound after a long-term relationship failed. Painfully bored and lonely, but most of all having feelings, most of all feeling self-destructive. He was sexy, strong, and a great kisser, but terrible at everything else. He was a selfish lover. We had nothing in common, and I don't think I liked a damn thing about him. But I guess I thought it was what I deserved at the time. Gray Lizard 42. So, yeah, that one, it's weird.
how this one almost seems more like a relationship one too. It just doesn't seem like it's got that kind of, we hate each other and all of a sudden we start banging each other. Number 14, left me and married my friend, okay, and had a baby with him. Okay, so she left you, married your friend, had a baby with him. Years later, she sent me a message saying she was still thinking about me. I had hated her all those years. I manipulated her for a couple of months until we both ended up in one bed. I fucked her like there was no tomorrow. We even fucked in the car one day. Then I sent her a message saying that I don't want to see her again. Drifted horizons. Again, this is relationship problems and everything else, but yeah, that's weird. I mean, just some weird stories, weird people out there, I guess. Number 15, them red flags look like Six Flags when you're horny. Yeah, I guess it looks like a fun park. Dingus Con 210. Yeah, when you're horny, everything changes. I mean, you can really do a lot when you're horny. Number 16, I fell for this girl hard. She was beautiful and she made you feel like the center of the world. She went back to her ex a month into our relationship. I was broken. I hated her and her twin. Okay. Since she reminded me of her, I decided I was going to give the twin the best sex possible. I was hoping she would tell her sister and she would be hurt. I ran into my ex 10 years after when we were both single. We dated for a while, and then I said it was pretty cool that she didn't hate me for sleeping with her sister. Long story short, she never told her. That was a fun week. Defying Economics 73. So, why did you? I mean, my thing is, why would you assume that the twin was going to tell? It's funny that you were able to get the twin to bang you. I mean, that's the whole other story. And just, not even go through a relationship, just bang the twin. But what makes you think the twin was going? I mean, yeah, if you bang the twin, you'd leave the twin. There's a good chance that, man, you know what? That other guy, like, he is an asshole. He banged me and left. I don't know. But there's no guarantees the twin was going to say that. So, I don't know. Like, it's very weird. I mean, I guess he could have kept banging her more if he wouldn't have said that part about it. But, he's just kind of happy that it's kind of a way to get revenge on her. But he wasn't trying for revenge. He was probably looking for a regular relationship. But he tried for revenge at the beginning, but he thought that was over, and the revenge was successful, and then now they were banging again. But in theory, the revenge had only been served out when he served it out after they were banging, and by then it was all over. Anyway, number 17, right after college, I hit on her, and in front of multiple people, she loudly said, "Ooh, okay." Sorry, I had a yawn when I said, ew. So, right after college, I hit on her in front of multiple people. She loudly said, ew, like I was a slug. I gathered all my maturity at the time and retorted that her vagina probably stank anyway. Oh, well, that's, a very mature statement. The mutual disdain continued for 4 years. We both got drunk as fuck at a friend's cookout and made out in front of everyone there. After the cookout, we went back to my place. Have some of the best, most irresponsible sex I've ever had. We literally had sex in an alley while walking home. Wow. I don't know if we were always attracted to each other or if it was something we had to get out of our system, but it happened and neither of us wanted it to happen again. Tell 'em, Trap. That is okay. That's kind of a traditional one. She hated you. You hated her. It's funny they both got drunk and you start making out for everybody. I mean, there are a lot of people that weren't even drinking, and they're like seeing you just going out each other. It's like, yeah, I don't really mind. I mean, if you're not at my house, I don't mind you making out with somebody else in front of me. I think it's kind of funny, but God, yeah. But anyway, I remember one time like I was driving David's car because David was in the back seat. He was drunk, and I wasn't as drunk. Still drunk. And so I'm driving that car back, and there's guys like
like right on the side of me. I think he's trying to like race. I'm like, dude, get the fuck off me. I'm slowing down, speeding up, slowing down, speeding up. I was like, what the fuck is wrong with this guy? And I didn't know it at the time, but like David was in the back seat, trying to like dry hump or at least like, finger and like had this other girl's boobs out. And so the guy was trying to look in there and see the boobs and see what was going on. And I was like, yeah, well, I was oblivious until like David told me later on. Anyway, another story. I probably shouldn't have said David saying that just in case. Hey, look, I mean, we've all had, the sexy, the nasty. We all do the nasty and the pasty. That's true. That's true. Number 18. That was a long time ago. I hadn't had sex in a long time. It was a party, and it was coming to an end with six of us left, two couples, me, and this total woman who kept telling me stories that constantly proved that she was a terrible person. I was going on, and she didn't want to stick around listening to our friends having sex. So she asked if she could come with. Mind you, this was the first time we'd met. My initial reaction was, fuck no. But she countered with something like, I don't like you either, but it's late and I still want to fuck. She didn't go home for 3 days. Demarant. That's a pretty good story. That's pretty funny. So she sees everybody else banging and she's like, oh, let's get out of here. And it's like, I gotta go. And then he's like, oh, I don't know about taking you back because you're a bitch or you're an ass. Again, you're an asshole. Sorry about that one. But yeah, but the funny thing is, she starts off and she's like, oh, fuck. Yeah, I actually would have took her back anyway, because I've been nice. Been nice. But that sealed the deal there, man. Yeah, that's a good story. I wish that would happen to me, man. Number 19. He was a handsome doctor, so he thought he was a complete catch. We had wild chemistry when we had sex. It was phenomenal. I hated his guts so much, but when he was around me, I was horny all the time. I don't know what witchcraft he did to me. Snowflakes 2345. Yeah, sometimes that's the way it is. 20. I had a friend with benefits who pissed me off. Like, I didn't actually enjoy hanging out with him at all. But I think the rage made the sex way more intense. It was all-encompassing madness, and it was worth it. Habitual citizen. That's, I mean, it was already a friends with benefits thing. Still kind of the relationship one. I still don't know about those. Number 21. The first girl I lived with had a friend I hated, and she hated me in return. That girl was bi, and so was my ex. One day, things escalated. Her friend and I were working on my ex. But when my ex had her fill and was tired, the friend and I were still in the mood. So were you banging or something? You're saying like working on. I'm assuming that, this is an assumption on my point. So he says, her friend and I were working on my ex. Like, y'all were fucking her. Like, both of you were fucking your ex. But when an ex was filled and was tired, like she was done banging, the friend and I were still in the mood. She told us to finish each other off. Okay, so we're in the right position here. We stared at each other awkwardly before we went at it. We both just wanted to get ourselves off without a care for the other person's comfort or enjoyment. When we were both done using each other, my ex said she needed a cigarette after watching us hate fuck each other for an hour. Chemical swing 420. That is something there, man. I mean, yeah, that one really is a hate one, but that's weird that the girl was bi, so was my ex. One day things that's it's weird how like it all came together. Just because somebody's bi and they're a friend of your girl doesn't mean they're gonna be banging her necessarily. But you were able to line all the stars that night and everything worked out. Wow. Number 22. That's a good story. I like that one. Number 22. I was young and one of the only openly queer people in my peer group. One of the guys in an adjacent friend group would regularly bully me, mostly verbally, sometimes physically. Okay.
So this adjacent friends group, this other set of friends. Okay, I hated this guy so bad and just wanted him to leave me be. He and I ended up going to the same party one night. It was late, and he came up, apologized, and offered to split a taxi home with me. We talked, and he came out to me as bi curious. We hooked up that night, and again a few times, other times. It felt nice to see that there wasn't something wrong with me, and actually, all the negativity came from his own internalized self-loathing. Okay. But then he kept being a prick and ignored the fact that anything had happened when he was around his friends. I was insecure and immature and let him get away with it for a couple of months. I'd be both his victim and his booty call until I realized he was a dog shit person and I ended things. Yeah, it sounds like he was. Funny thing is, when I told him we were done, he never spoke to me again. No more bullying. Just never acknowledging me again. Samantha trashed. This is, So, this one, I do believe this is the typical format, the actual hate sex format. Yeah, it's really weird. I don't know. So, let me go back to, he said, like, I was young and openly queer. People in my peer group, one of the guys from adjacent friend group regularly bullied me. Okay. I don't know if I'm thinking that maybe that bullying was coming on to you because the idea was he wanted to acknowledge you but not openly look like he was bisexual or bi curious or anything in front of the other group. He wanted to appear as being completely heterosexual, but he wanted to grab your attention. And once he had that attention, he kept treating you like shit in front of other people because he didn't want anybody else to know this was even going on. And you were probably thinking, like, well, maybe we can kind of make some kind of relationship out of this. And what's the difference? Because you're already bi, so why can't I hang on to you in public? But he didn't want that at all. And so, yeah. Yeah, he was a complete asshole. I mean, like, I agree with that. Yeah, he said he's a dog shit person. Yeah, from the very beginning. I mean, his way about going about this was completely wrong. I mean, it was, he just, he's one of the, I mean, like, this is the old gay guy in the closet thing. You know, it doesn't happen as much anymore because it's not that big a deal. But the thing is that this is exactly what he's doing. He's like, some of the biggest homophobic people are people that are gay in the closet because it's all about don't look at me. I mean, you know, I'm the straight guy that really hates these hot gay guys. Really. And so, I mean, but that's that typical old mindset. I don't know. It's like, why didn't he really fess up to what he is? Like, because even if you're bi, you got a friend group, but you're, even if you're bi, you'd be like, sometimes I'm going with or doing a guy, and sometimes I'm doing a woman. And so they'll get used to seeing you with different people. This guy here sounds to me like he may not just be bi, he may be completely gay, but he doesn't want anybody to know he's gay. And he doesn't want to appear gay as out in public or because that's just weird. Like, why wouldn't you just say this is my sexuality, this is what I do, and people get used to it. He's trying to ignore it completely, but it sounds like he's trying to ignore it because, you know, he's I don't know, man. I don't know. That's very weird. I would just say because anybody else would have probably came out if they were bi saying they're bi and they just go with different guys. And that's it. Then they go with women as well. But he's not by him not coming out, it sounds to me more like he's closeted gay, but he's closeted himself because he wants to appear as this, you know, heterosexual guy that has women around him or whatever, you know, and but he doesn't want to appear anything such as being a gay guy. That's just my opinion. That's what I'm thinking. That, and that's why I'm thinking that he treated you like shit too. But he's just an asshole, though. He's either gonna come with terms and stuff that he's gonna be a public bi guy or a public gay guy, which I think he's basically just in a closet and he's got a lot of beards with him.
And that's that, you know, just or otherwise forget about it. Quit messing with people's lives. 23, we live together still. And the sex was good, even when nothing else was. Fights, lawyers, yelling, sex, sleeping apart, possibly morning sex. It was an awful 2 months. Suspiciously suspect too. You know, the funny thing is, like, every time anybody ever hated me, one of the first things they gave up was it wasn't like they said, you know, hey, you're gonna keep having that. I mean, that thing that you want. And but everything else is not gonna be the way you want it. It's like, no, that never I've never been in that kind of situation. Number 24, I wanted to make sure that our last sex left a lasting impression. Look, first off, let me go back to this. This is why you can tell a good person. The good people, when they have somebody break up with them, the people that break up with them think they're assholes. Bad people, either the person stays with them even though they're bad and you know they're bad, so you hear the stories, or the person did break up with them, but you get shit like that, like where they're still banging and they're breaking up. That to me is like, you know, good people, you don't get that. Good people, because like everybody, if there's a good person, it's very easy to point the finger and say that's an asshole. If it's a bad person, people don't want to call them out on that, so they just let it go. And it's just a weird dichotomy, I think. Anyway, that's what I've noticed. I've noticed that those trends. Because it seems like the people that, you know, you have a woman, she's getting like her ass kicked by this guy. And then they have a good relationship because it's still stable. It's not going anywhere. Yet meanwhile, somebody else is treating somebody very nice and they want to leave them. And then, yet the other relationship is still going on. So stuff like that, you know, just weird things. Not all of them are like that, but when you see that stuff, you're like, man, how come those relationships are working out and they're completely shitty? But yet, when I'm a good person, the relationship goes bad, and then they immediately say, well, that guy's an asshole. I don't want. Why would I want to have sex with them when I'm leaving? Anyway, never mind. I think this was the one I was on. Yeah, this is it. I wanted to make sure that our last sex left a lasting impression. It's been over a decade, and he's married now to the girl that he left before. She knew about me, so I didn't feel an ounce of guilt when I hate fucked her man in her house, in her bed, while she was at work. He messaged me like once a year to say he still misses me. I've never replied. My partner and I get a good laugh, though. Fragrant, maybe 11:45. See, that's what I'm saying. Like with me, that if somebody left me, they're never coming back. They hate me. He's like, he's an asshole. He ruined my life. He just ruined my life. Gave me this house and this car. That's why I hate him. And yeah, somebody else, they didn't give him jack shit. They're like, they go out there and they bang him and then do this stuff. You know, that's never gonna happen. Okay, number. But this again, that's a relationship one. It's not really like the hate sex one we're talking about. And I look at it from that perspective. It's more of a relationship one. And but when I think of that, the whole relationship ones, I'm just like, yeah, that if I was in a situation where I was in a relationship when I hated somebody because they left me for somebody else, and then they wanted to have sex, I probably would say no, I've already done you, you know. I don't want sloppy seconds from anybody. That guy had it from me, pff, keep it. You know what I mean? I've already done you. You know what am I gonna learn? You know, I get the memories from your memories. Number 25, the only one night stand I've had was with this girl who was stuck up, it was a stuck up diva, but she was super hot. She showed up like 30 minutes late for a date, and I just had this weird douchey mindset of this type of materialistic person that that if I pay for out. Pay for our dinner at a nice place, and I'm super forward. She'll think it's hot, and she did. This one's kind of confusing. Okay, the only thing that I had ever done. Okay, this girl is super stuck up. Yes, we've mentioned that. It usually does appear that a lot of these, the real hate sex ones, are somebody that's very hot, stuck up, and you hate them, and they want you. All right, I got that. She showed up like 30 minutes late for a date, and I just had the weird douchey mindset of this is the type of materialistic person that if I pay for our dinner at a nice place and I'm super forward, she'll think it's hot
And she did. I would have thought that it was the opposite. I thought, like, yeah, you're like shit, like, hey, fuck you, bitch. Or asshole. Anyway. And she did, and we had an incredible night of great sex. But I knew I couldn't put up with someone who valued that type of thing. She did. Remember to eat dinner. Okay. Yeah, I get that. It's kind of like an example of that, like people know. And I don't know if he's still like that or not, but like Warren Beatty was like that. Warren Beatty was so into themselves and everything else. And everybody that dated Warren Beatty had the same stories that he was so into himself. And he'd be like, oh, I'm such an amazing actor. And I got this and that. I'm thinking about. And he would say that to other people that were real actors too. Like, I mean, important actors just as much as him. And it's like, you need to find people that are impressed by that shit. Anyway. All right, moving on. Number 26, weirdest story. We were in a class together, and neither of us liked the other at all. People told me she talked shit about me, and I did the same thing. I thought she was annoying, loud, and obnoxious, and I couldn't stand her at all. Without any buildup, she came up to me after class one day and said, "Do you want to have sex?" I guess I was vulnerable because I said absolutely. After that, we never talked in class, never became friends, but constantly had sex in many places over the next few months. Okay, Wolverine 6770, that's who wrote that one. So you were in class, neither of us liked each other at all. People told me she talked shit about me, and I talked shit about her. That's what I'm saying, man. I'm saying she was probably super hot too. She was so used to guys kissing her ass, and on the day that somebody didn't, she was like, I gotta have them, put them in their place. Because like a lot of women that want to do that, they got guys that are continuously kissing their ass, they put them in their place, and they put them in these dogs that follow them at their heels. And when she can't do that, the only way she can get you to be at her heels is to offer you sex. And then you still don't do it, so she offers you more sex. Then it's like she's trying to train you kind of thing, but you're never going to get trained. And she knows it in a way. Number 27, grudge sex. It wasn't really her. I didn't really have an opinion on her. But her boyfriend, I hated that guy. I don't really remember how I got her to come to my place for this huge party, but she did, and it was a spectacularly bad sexual encounter. Hawthorne Northside. So basically, he was pissed off the guy, and he banged his girlfriend. Okay. And kind of not hate sex. It is more like, yeah, you got a grudge against somebody else, so she was the victim of this stuff. Kind of use somebody for it. You're a user, you asshole. Anyway, you bitch. Anyway. And that one chick in that Audible commercial extremely hot. She like her face tilted and her eyes like open. Like these headphones on. Anyway, just very, very cute. Anyway, number 28. She had bullied me in high school. 15 years later, after running into each other, we had sex. I felt like I was just proving a point. It was okay. Extended garage. Yeah. You had a girl bully you. That's weird. But in high school, of all places, I mean, like usually like middle school or something. That's weird. Well, yeah, you got to get back at her. You're like, you fucking asshole. Here's what you get for bullying me. Take that blame. Number 29, truly awful person. But she barely cared about having sex, kissing, or cuddling, and only wanted to give oral. Okay, and boy, could she. I would churn up, get my soul removed from my body, and then she just kicked me out. Lots of insults towards the end from both of us, but still to this day, I think about it. Don't spat at me. So you had a person barely cared about having sex, kissing, or cuddling. All she wanted to do. That's weird. So you just, I don't know. It sounds like this is almost a relationship thing too, or at least like a friends benefits thing. I don't know about that one. I mean, you didn't say how you met up or what else. I don't know if it's a hate sex one because you have, I need more details on how everything got together. Because all you do is you say, well, you start jumping into sex. And I was like, well, was that a friends with benefits? Was it a relationship? Because you're talking about she didn't want sex, kissing, or cuddling. I don't know.
And last one here, on number 30, and we're going to call it a night. Does masturbation count as fucking someone you hate? Asking for a friend. So, Bennett Oyo, that's a weird way to end it. I don't know. Like, I'm not really. So basically. Oh, so you basically. Okay, I got you. I got you. For a second, I was like, did you masturbate him? Did you whack him off or something? No, you're basically saying, like, you masturbated to somebody you hate. You're like, I hate him, but I'm gonna masturbate. No, I mean, it doesn't count. I mean, because it's a one-way road. And, you got to get them into it, too, because that makes for a better story. But it does remind me on the Family Guy one where Meg, had something where there's one of the girls, a hot girl and stuff in school, and she did something for the hot girl, and she said, hey, you mind if I masturbate to you sometime? And she said, oh, no, I don't want you to ever do that. And then that girl leaves. She said, I'm still gonna. Still gonna. The other girl's an asshole. All right. That's about it. It's been Unexplained Love and Unexplained Radio Network, unexplainedradio.com. Appreciate everybody joining us here tonight. We had a lot of fun. A little bit too much, I think. Wow. I mean, some of those stories I wish would happen to me, boy. My God. Anyway, I hope you enjoyed it. It's been a very fun night. The wild card line is now officially closed. We are done for the evening. Thanks to some people joining us in the chat room, Timid Legend, Cool Earthling, and others. Appreciate you guys for making it fun. With that, I have nothing else left to say except good night. And if you're a hot chick out there and you hate me, then contact me and tell me how much you hate me and tell me, like, how we can get in touch and we can make this thing happen. I gotta say, yes, that is exactly something that I would be looking forward to, because that's what I look forward to. So anyway, if you want to bang somebody you don't know, start hating on, especially if they're hot, they may just bang you back. I'll see you later.

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Right, and in solidarity, folks, we're starting it off. It's been a little while, but we're right back. We're right back where we started, and we're here on another great episode of the Daily Worker. Daily Worker, as you know, was a magazine that was published, a socialist, really communist magazine, published in the 1940s and 50s, and even became a joke, kind of running gag one time. Well, not a running gag, one time on Seinfeld. So you can see that episode, it's pretty good, that where George meets a girl from a personal ad on the Daily Worker. So, we don't have personal ads, but we are definitely serious about what we talk about. And this is the 15th day of April on the Daily Worker. This is a show that discusses the understandings of what entails the mind of a European socialist. I have both European citizenship, a European Union citizenship from Spain, and a U.S. citizenship. And I voted in elections in Spain. I've been part of, I had a bar there. I worked there. Part of the UGT, of course. I voted in all the elections I was there. I was militante, the three different parties, PSOE, Izquierda Unida, y Podemos. And so I just really wanted to make a show a while back to discuss basically the European view, the European socialist view, the traditional European socialist view of the worker. And I was thinking about it this week, and I was thinking about, like, there was this video that it's a rather disturbing video if you ever find it. There's a lot of jokes about it, and it came out a few years ago. And it was some DSA convention, which I'm really not a big supporter of DSA. I'd rather support in the U.S., Socialist Party USA. I think the DSA is just basically all the crazy ideas that the Democratic Party has rolled up into one. Some good, some bad, but it's just a bunch of stuff that has nothing to do with workers. And so they have this one convention, and it came up, and, you know, people, oh, it's too loud, clapping, this, and this. And I'm like, you know, again, I know that I've heard before the argument in the United States there needs to be a workers' party or a labor party, but that's what socialism is. My question would be to those people, is like, how many of you work? How many of you are in a union labor, you know, movement, or just a union member right now? How many of you are stewards? How many of you are part of the Central Labor Council? Where are the representatives from the Central Labor Council? These things, I mean, really perplex my mind. I just don't understand how somebody can get so far off of socialism and have no clue what exactly it means. Like I've said time and time again, you can't talk about socialism without talking about the worker. And I've had people even say, well, that's not exactly true. And I'm like, it's completely true. Karl Marx didn't write about people who, you know, don't want to have too much noise and don't want to hear applause or none of this stuff. Nobody wrote about that. The whole idea was how it can make the conditions better for the worker, and the worker can decide for all. Because the worker is the person who actually does the work. The management doesn't do the work. The worker does the work. The people at the top don't do the work. The worker does the work. So the person that they can contemplate constantly in all these writings and basically talk about and discuss is the worker. So this is one of these things I was just watching the other day. Again, somebody else had brought this up, kind of, you know, bemoan them or whatever. And I get tired of like just attacking the DSA or anything. I know that the DSA is basically the same thing as the Tea Party was for the Republicans. It has nothing to do with nothing. It's not some kind of new movement, some kind of new understanding. It's just basically vote for Democrats that, you know, are a little bit different. And I don't know. But no matter what, the same things don't change. The same things don't. You know, you would think that if the DSA was as strong as it is, or they say they are, excuse me, as strong as they say they are, that they would call out other Democrats more than they would call out Republicans. They would say, look, I understand why this Republican doesn't want to do something because they're a Republican. But I don't understand why you don't want to do something because you're a Democrat. And I've yet to see many DSA
individuals actually call out other Democrats by name or anything else to say, these are our problem Democrats. These people are just as bad as Republicans, if not worse, because they say they believe in things we believe in, but yet at the end of the day, they do not. It's just this whole thing about, well, let me get elected and the hell with it after that. But it always goes back down to that whole thing. I remember, and this is another story I've said before, there was this British ambassador to the old Iranian government under the Shah, and he was there in, Tehran and everything, and he was talking with the Shah's government, representatives of the Shah's government, and they had asked him the question and said, look, how come when we go out there and we have like two or three protesters get killed, you guys always come down on us, say stuff, it's always like the end of the world. But yet in Iraq, just across the border, 100, 200 people can get killed and nobody says anything. And the ambassador from Great Britain told him, this is because you want to be like us. And that's the thing, that's what I say. If you're really a member of the DSA and you really believe in socialist values, then you should be calling out more the Democrats that don't do the things that you think they should do than the Republicans that are not going to do the things you know they will not. It just doesn't make any sense. This is exactly the way you should behave. This irrational behavior, you behave like the British ambassador does. And you tell them, the other Democrats, you want to be like us, you should be doing the things we do. Not going out there and being like a Republican that, just as a Democrat. Now, the thing is that that's something that's come up before, and I'm not really going to kind of delve too much into that. And I do get tired of the DSA, and I do get tired of all the people that act like they're some kind of savior or something. So, wow, savior to vote for the same party you've always voted for before and got tired of voting for, but it's going to be different this time. Yeah. Okay. Yes, I do believe that. It will be different this time. It'll be worse. Yes, it'll be worse. And the same people that buy out the Democrats that buy out the Republicans, or the different people that buy the Democrats, the different people that buy out the Republicans, they will get what they want again and again and again. And the things that the individuals want will still not be settled. But, yes. So that's why I do hear that. I hear that every once in a while. That you'll hear somebody say they don't want the DSA, they don't want tradition, these what they assume are socialist parties. They want a labor party, they want a workers party, and I'm like, what the hell do you think the socialist party is? And I mean, not only that, like even the Labor Party in Great Britain, while it is a democratic socialist, excuse me, social democrat movement, kind of like the DSA instead of a democratic socialist movement. The social democrats that are in the labor movement there, the Labor Party, they actually had for a long time they would always sing the Internationale, and then there's Tibble is the Rose and everything else, the Red Rose and everything by hand. And the idea is that these traditional symbols, and they actually I think they went back to singing the Internationale in their conventions or something, but I don't know if they do it anymore. I mean, they're so distant from what is actually reality. And we've talked about it before. I mean, perceived socialist cause. Yes, of course, there's going to be new things. Karl Marx couldn't foresee the future. He wasn't I don't know. He wasn't a Nostradamus or anything buddy like that. He was just basically a person that said, look, we need to protect the rights of the workers. We need to make a utopian state for workers. We need organized chaos that will develop itself in a thing called communism that the world has yet to see. Communist governments that existed were based on different control factors of economy, not really so much utopian state for workers. We need organized chaos that will develop itself in a thing called communism that the world has yet to see. Communist governments that existed were based on

basically interchangeable. They should be interchangeable. And you should also have a central labor council that decides or has the most, each the central labor council should have the largest decision within these groups, so the largest say. And that being said, after that, the local the local unions, whatever local they are or whatever, like I was part of AFL-CIO and AAFAS, and so like it's AF, well, it's AFS, AF, AFSCME, and so AFSCME, and these things, I mean, it's just very common. Like, when I was part of the Central Labor Council, we met, we made decisions and everything else, and I don't understand why this would not be a pertinent voice in your community. Now, there was something else I was looking at the other day, and I was noticing that outside of the fact that like DSA kind of rejects not only people that are union members or central labor councils to an extent, basically rejects other individuals that are just working. So you got a lot of guys, I mean, I don't even know if they have a damn job, much less they're going to be advocating for what the rights of the worker are. But yet then they go out there and they barely talk about the worker, even Madami and everything. He had like 15 or 20 points, and two of them actually involved something that even discussed the worker or remotely informed you of some idea that he had on the worker. And so the worker gets lost in the shuffle. It's always his topic du jour, and then all the culture war stuff. And the culture war stuff, that's played by the Republicans and Democrats all day long. So what the hell's the point of hearing about those things? Those things are just to confuse you. They're just used so that you'd be like, yeah, I really don't like abortion, or yeah, I love abortion. And then, you just go out there about your certain ways and you vote for a party that you think is going to do one thing or another, and then really nothing ever really changes in your life. Because you can't abort yourself, you can't unabort yourself, you're already born. So that doesn't really help you. It's not like, universal health care or basically mental health care or any type of drug rehabilitation program, any of these different things that could actually help individuals, maybe even housing programs, all these different things that could come up. Equality in pay, the idea that basically raising up everybody's pay to be a certain standard of living pay through many different means. And that doesn't just mean handing out money to individuals. Sometimes it can to induce them to do something else. Like we talked about, like the old Spanish plan that was to get individuals out of the house when they were under age 30. So they would go out and spend more money. They would just say, hey, look, if you move out of your parents' house, here's $300, because they had a major problem. They noted from the economy with individuals not taking advantage of, working harder or going out there to spend more in the economy because they were living with their parents. So he said the best way we could do that is get them the hell out of there. And an investment of $300 is a lot better than taking the hit for how much money we're losing on our tax base. And how much the economy is losing. These things, these incentive programs to actually make people lead a better life, or daycares, or these things like this, these things that just kind of evolve to actually help out the worker work, those programs are very important. But yet they're often not talked about or not done, or we're talking about some program to like, the Mindami plan or something like that, free grocery store, that doesn't do nothing. Free grocery stores, free bus rides. I don't know of any other country in Europe that's really offering anything like that. And if they are, it's not really something that's very important to anybody. The idea is this: if you decide you just want to be homeless, then you better have a damn good reason for it. It better be because you're a drug addict and we can wean you off of that, or because you're mentally ill and we can help you with that. And then both of those situations, you will eventually find housing, but you have to actually take serious measures, or serious measures have to be taken upon you to correct your behavior, whether it's correcting your drug abuse, and if you don't like it, eventually you'll end up in prison, but there will be rehab available to you and we'll force you into that idea. And the same thing with mental illness. Mental illness, we just basically, America, allow them to go out or

the streets and die on the streets, get killed in the streets, and all this, that, and the other. But instead of understanding that the best place for them is some place that can take care of them and try to bring them out of their irrealities into the reality that is the day-to-day life through medication and help, and to protect them in a surrounding that is much better, by far better, than just living out on the street. So, that's kind of a little breakdown of a lot of different things. I don't know. Just kind of wanted to get into that over again because it sometimes seems like it's lost. These are socialist ideas. These are real socialist ideas. Socialist ideas are rarely about civil rights. They're about workers' rights. They're rarely, I mean, not that civil rights can't be a part of it. It's just that in the United States, since we have civil rights, and we never really developed any kind of class system or class rights, since we haven't developed any of that, we often use civil rights to help out classes that are low income, maybe moderate income, these classes that are often left behind, but it's still only focused on certain racial groups, certain minority groups, but it's not based on the whole. And I was also thinking about it the other day that this whole idea of how equity plays into stuff. And let me tell you this. Okay, first off, if you were to have a nation that followed socialism, if you were to have a nation that followed the socialist guidelines that said, look, we're going to make a nation based on helping the worker lead a better life to get what the worker should be getting because the worker is the one who does the work, and we should listen to the person who does the work, not the people who steal from the workers. If you had something like that, there should be no place for equity. The equality of the worker is paramount. Equity is a capitalist term. Equity is something that you have. Shares are equity. Shares are not democracy. It's not one share, it's one person. No, it's one person, maybe one share, maybe a million shares. They have different levels of equity within capitalist systems. And so I was thinking about this the other day, and how does that play? Well, in socialism, it's completely idiotic. There should be no system of equity. No one person should have any other say above somebody else. All people should be workers. All people should be respecting the fact that if they cannot work, they have to respect the rights and decision making of the workers. But outside of that, the workers are all equal. These inequities we find in capitalism should not and would not exist in socialist governments that follow these rules of following the ideas and the understanding of the workers, the labor unions, and the central labor councils that would discuss the needs of all the workers equally therein. That's the reason. That's the reason you wouldn't have a system for equity. So then I was thinking about, I said, should equity exist at all? Should there even be a movement towards equity? And I said to myself, I thought, well, yes, I guess if you're living in a capitalist system and you're basically saying, look, we want to be one way, but we understand the realities of another way, then possibly there is a need for equity. There is a need to say that certain people are treated differently or certain people are treated with some other rights or whatever. I personally view it like this. There are people that are treated differently. They're the poor. They're the workers. They're the lower middle class, I guess. The lower management, the middle management sometimes. At times, it may even be the upper management. It may, I don't know. I mean, that's a possibility. So that there could be some forms of equity in that. As far as one race or somebody, some group having domination over somebody else or having betterment because of their race, this is just, like I said, akin to going out there and starting saying, well, we're going to separate ourselves by race. Because we believe that, you know, these other groups have really victimized these races, is the same thing as saying, well, the same argument as the Ku Klux Klan.
The Ku Klux Klan's argument is not like, let's victimize other races. The Ku Klux Klan's argument is, we're being victimized by these other races, so let's take advantage of the situation and go out there and victimize them. Or seek some kind of equity. Because that's what they believe. They're not going out there and saying, like, hey, we really think that, you know, they do say that they feel that they're better than everybody, but there's also people that are seeking this equity that feel that they are better than others. But the truth of the matter is this is just a war that is brought on by the rich. The rich are basically using it to divide us up. If we constantly think that the other person is screwing us over, and the other person is another worker, or poor person, or what have you, that is not a rich person, then at the end of the day, of course, we're going to attack them, and we're not going to attack the rich. And that's what the rich want you to do. They want you to continually feel that you have a need to attack someone, but it damn sure ain't them. So BIPOC, or supporting the equity in different groups similar like that, or whatever the deal is, against, let's all be against the white groups or whatever, is the same thing as all the white groups getting together and saying they're against you. It makes no sense. It helps no one. It goes nowhere. All it does is reinforce the idea that let's keep fighting each other because we can't fight the rich. The other thing is that I've noticed was that another thing I kind of wanted to bring up outside of all of this stuff and whether equity can exist. Like I said, whether equity can exist in a social system. In a social system, no. Equity cannot exist. The worker is a little bit better than everybody else, but not for the same reasons we do it in capitalism. Not because this person seeks to say, hey, look, I should be getting more things than this other individual or that. No, the worker worked for those things, thus the worker has those things. If an individual decides they don't want to work for something, we're not going to let them starve to death. We're going to help them, but they're not going to get the same benefits the worker gets because the worker worked for the things they got. The other individual decided they didn't want to work. This is the old argument of workers versus shirkers. And I brought this up before many times. If you decide you want to shirk work, you don't get what the worker gets. There is no sense of equity in that. You get something so that you don't die in the streets. Now, there is reasons why may be that why somebody doesn't work. And some of those things are protected. Disability, mental illness, or basically drug addiction. But I said drug addiction has to be treated. You don't get the option to be a drug addict. You don't get that option. You don't get the option to stay in the street doing drugs just as much as we don't get the option to basically say, well, you can roam free and basically live on the street because of your mental illness and you think all these things are happening around you, but around you, you're just stuck out in the middle of traffic or getting stabbed by another guy that has a mental illness because he doesn't trust you. These things are not allowed. So you do have to control society. Then you also ask, well, what about crime? What about these different things? So I have never really noticed that crime was some kind of issue that had not been tackled to an extreme amount. I remember, you know, in España, crime or criminals were almost tantamount to being homeless. Not that being homeless was looked at as like, oh, we're better than those homeless people. Homeless people suck. It's just something you didn't want to be. You didn't want to be homeless and you didn't want to be a criminal. So there was no real idea of like saying for the criminal, oh, we really have a lot of compassion for you. There was no compassion for the criminal. If the criminal steals from the worker, then there is no compassion for him. And this also brings up another major argument. So that brings up the idea, what would happen to criminals? Is there some kind of different understanding of how criminals are done? And it's basically no. If you decide to become a criminal, you go to prison. Because at this point, if you have a social society and you found a way to get rid of the rich, then now the only person to be robbed from are the workers. And the people you protect more than anything are the workers. Now, I'm not saying, again, this is not a system of equity or betterment or anything else. It's just that the government is set up on what the worker wants. The worker does not want to be robbed, does not want to be hassled in this way, so that individual goes to prison. There is no
Oh, we feel bad for the individual. No, we feel bad for the worker. And this also brings up another point outside of that hypothetical. It brings up the opinion that I've come up with over the last few years that there are places that have a heightened sense of liberalism, that have an awareness of this liberal, so said, I don't know, I like to call it topic du jour or things like that, that they bring up. They seems to be two different areas usually, especially in California. I was looking at California and I thought about it again, and I think the one thing that brought it to light was a couple of different things. One, to a lesser extent, this whole thing with the Matthew Perry thing, the ketamine queen stuff. And I'm like, in a state where you've had thousands of individuals die of overdose, what does it matter if somebody was given ketamine or whatever to Matthew Perry and he drowned? Why does this one case take far superiority over all the others? Why is that the case? And that's something. But the biggest one was the Rihanna one. The individual that wanted to attack Rihanna and said that she wanted to kill Rihanna or whatever the deal was, went to Rihanna's house and shot at Rihanna's gate while Rihanna was home. So the bail put on this individual was $10.3 million, something like that at the time. And it was attempted murder. Now, remember, you can look at it for what it's worth and say, well, her intention was to kill Rihanna, and if we let her have bail at a lower rate, she may get out and may eventually go kill Rihanna. And you think about it, it's like, well, that is true. That's a possibility. And if you want to go that route, that's one way. But the thing is that when you have a state where individuals can murder somebody, and they're innocent until proven guilty, so they're basically stated that this individual is alleged to have killed somebody else. The bail is often set a very low amount. Sometimes it's $100,000. Sometimes they debate whether it should be two or $100,000 or $100,000. So if there's a debate for this on somebody that murders somebody for just such a low amount, because they're like, well, this individual may or may not have done this crime. He needs to get back to his job. He needs to take care of his family. He has children. This thing may or may not have occurred in the way they stated, and he may have been arrested wrongly. If all these things can be brought up to light when somebody murders a regular person, then how come it cannot be brought up to light when somebody shoots at the gate of somebody that's extremely rich? This is why I say when people start talking about inequities or inequitable societies due to race, I again go back that yes, that does seem like the thing. And we've talked about it before. How does some guy in West Virginia that just hates your race, whatever it may be, affect you when the real problem is the rich? The rich attacking you, taking things from you, not allowing you to have universal health care, not allowing you to basically to have the income or the means that you need or you should have based on your given labor. If that's the case, then why? I mean, Rihanna, last time I checked, she's not a real rich white man. She just ain't. I mean, I just, you know. But yet, if you shoot at her gate, like this one individual is alleged to have done, then it's attempted murder, then it's $10.3 million bail. But if you're anybody else, I don't care if you're a white male, you're a white woman, you're a black male, you're a black woman, you're an Indian, you're BIPOC, you're whatever, you're Laotian, who cares? If you get murdered in California, the individual that murdered you is alleged to have murdered you, and they have the right to bail, of course. Unless that bail right is denied, but it's probably not going to be. And it's often set at ridiculously low levels in the same state. So this has basically made me say that California has divided themselves into two states. One that protects the rich to an extreme level.
which Rihanna's rich, so that's the main thing. They're protecting the rich to an extreme level. Two, one that ignores workers, one that ignores regular individuals, regular people that are not rich. That include the poor, the middle class, the working class, all these different classes that are not rich classes are completely ignored. I mean, the thing is I'm pretty sure that the woman who's alleged to have shot at Rihanna's gate and thus attempted murder Rihanna, allegedly, didn't have to park her car between multiple campers and different temporary housing that was set up on the street, or cars that were for temporary housing in front of Rihanna's house. Because that doesn't happen in front of the rich people's houses. It only happens in front of the middle class, the working class, the poor classes. These are the places where they set up these old 1969 campers and everything else, and people have to live out of them. Now, there is a reason why people have to live out of them, and there is things like that, and you can argue that all day long, but the point I'm trying to make is that the rich neighborhoods are immune to this. The rich neighborhoods are immune to the camping homeless, and I say homeless because I really don't care about terminology. I've said that many times. I've said that other languages don't put so much emphasis on changing words every 10 years, but that's a whole other thing because changing words does not change the problem. But let's say that. Let's say homeless, unhoused, non-housed. I don't know whatever the hell damn word you want to say. Or somebody that does have housing, but it happens to be their car or a camper or whatever. These individuals, or they're definitely not going to be able to camp out in front of a rich individual's house. They'll be pushed away. The other one is this. If you're going to just camp out in tents or whatever, or parks, you're not parking your little tent or whatever in the rich neighborhoods. You're doing it in everywhere else. And where's everybody else? They're where everywhere else is. I had a guy that was talking about it the other day, and he was saying that this was just him recording or something, and was in La Jolla and said La Jolla is beautiful, everything's great, all this stuff, all these nice places. And he had to stay there for a while, and they had to stay in San Diego in downtown. And he said, San Diego just smells like shit and piss, and there's all this other stuff everywhere. It's because the rich neighborhoods, they don't allow this to happen. Now, they'll go out there and say, well, we want to, like in Texas, I saw this thing the other day. It was in Houston, and it said, it's state law prohibits camping on public property. And granted, like California will be like, well, we don't have that state law, but damned if they go out there and allow people to camp on public property in extremely rich neighborhoods. And damned if they allow people to camp or put their campers out on the street for long periods of time in rich neighborhoods. They just let it happen in working class neighborhoods, in poor neighborhoods, in middle class neighborhoods. That is where they allow the people that are working that can't afford housing to go. And that is where they allow individuals that don't have homes, that are homeless, to go and camp out, or drug addicts to go use drugs, or the mentally ill to be released in the streets to wander and play with knives and guns and shoot each other and not even know what the hell is going on because we don't protect our mentally ill. This is a big problem, and this is a big thing because it starts making it so that you have individuals that are rich that applaud these decisions. And they think that this is for the betterment of society. If somebody needs a place to camp out, because they don't have anywhere to live, that's great. Or if they need to put their camper somewhere, well, why the hell are you going to force them to move? Until it gets to my neighborhood. Once it gets to my neighborhood, I have money. I don't want to see that. That's not for me. That's for other people. That's for poorer people. And again, what does that reinforce? The same thing I've been saying the whole time. It's all about money. The two classes that exist and cannot exist with each other, inevitably become the working class and the rich class. The rich class entirely, well, constantly goes out and tries to do everything it can to screw over the working class to an extent where it actually makes the working class war against itself, because if it's warring against itself, it will never war against the rich. And the working class does not fight back. It does not say that these ideas are stupid.
I don't want to have somebody taking a shit or a piss in front of my yard and leaving drug needles or this, that, or the other. And I don't want, like, to have mentally ill children of mine not have anyone to raise them when I get over past 80 or die because their brothers and sisters don't want to take care of them and they have to go to the street. I don't want this. I don't want this type of life for me, my family, or for anyone else. But yet the rich are fine with it because they don't have to see it. It's all out of sight, out of mind. And that's why I say California is the tale of two states. It's a state of the rich that do not deal with these problems, and a state of the poor, the working class, and the middle class, and even to sometimes an extent, an upper middle class that actually has to deal with these issues because the state has decided that we don't want to tackle these issues. We don't want to make a system of mental facilities to take care of these individuals. We don't want to take the time to go and tell people instead of just, well, if you got drugs, we're not going to send you to prison. We're just going to send you back in the street, happy drug using. No, we don't want to. They don't want to go out there and do the rehabilitation centers. They don't, which would actually take off most of your homeless problems. And they don't want to deal with any other situations that could actually make fair and affordable housing. Because fair and affordable housing oftentimes violates environmental rules, different concerns they have on creating housing, this, that, and the other. I mean, they've made themselves quite the conundrum. And that's another thing too. Like, as much as that I do like to try to protect the environment, and I do believe is we should try to do more in different regards towards the environment. At the end of the day, if you're truly a socialist, and in one hand, you put the workers' ability to work and make money and earn money and live a good life, and on the other hand, the environment will always lose. Again, I've often said, and I've said it again, and I've said it all tonight, that the point of a socialist party is to benefit and respect the rights and decisions of the workers and the workers' unions and the central labor councils that derive themselves from those unions and the representatives of those unions and the representatives of those workers. It does nothing else. So there is no greater support for environmentalism over workers. There is no greater support of equity over workers. There is no greater support for cause du jour over workers. There is no culture war stuff that is thought of as more important than what is for the workers. What is for the worker is first and foremost and must be tackled today, not tomorrow. Public health care is not something that should be waited for year after year, decade after decade, generation after generation. These are things that, when you look at so said liberal, so said progressive parties, they tend to do that. They tend to focus their attention on the newest thing, the shiniest toy out there, and they still have not accomplished any of the basic, should be, fundamental rights for individuals that are workers. They haven't tackled those. Or if they tackle them, they basically just say, well, we tried, that didn't work. Like we talked about many times when, back in the 1990s, when the Clintons actually, and the Democratic Party, tried to actually institute a real nationalized healthcare system. And then the Republicans said, no, why don't we just make it so that insurance prices go a little bit down in certain things? Everybody's covered, but everybody has to buy an insurance. And it all fell apart. Then Obama came and said, that plan the Republicans had? That's a pretty damn good plan from 1992, 93, 94. Let me institute that. And that became Obamacare. And then, for a little while, they gave a little bit of a fit and fight for actually making some kind of nationalized health care possibly a public option, which even Obama himself said, and I've said many times on the show, that where Obama said, I'd never mentioned anything about a public option. Those Democrats that supposedly tried to make either a public option or tried to make universal health care would say, oh, well, we weren't successful at that, so let's not revisit it. If you're not successful with it in one Congress, we've already had, this has been since what, 2010?
This is 16. We've had eight Congresses since 2010 that have failed to deal with the idea or the right of universal health care. That have failed to even mention it. That they act like that it's been done before, it didn't work, we have Obamacare, the whole world's much better. Anybody can have insurance, but they can't have health care. It's ridiculous. And the only reason why it exists or a system that like that exists at all is not because it's what the people want or the people have moved on or it was too difficult. No, it is solely because the rich don't want it to occur. They don't want private insurance companies to go out of business or be greatly reduced in size. They don't want to have a system where their tax dollars are going to have to help the greater good through public health care. And they damn sure don't want a public health system that is cheaper because it's ran by the government than ran by corporations that are seeking profit on top of everything. They don't want that. And for any individual that wants to go out there and say, well, that's not true, it would be more expensive, and the government this and the government that. Then it's like, well, how come everybody else in the world that actually has a government system is able to do it efficiently, better, and actually offer the same results, if not better, for individual health care than we can offer when health care is available to individuals in this system? And when I say that available to individuals does not mean you have insurance. I have insurance, I can't go to the doctor in the United States. It costs too much money. I have, if I go to the doctor, I got to pay the full price. The only way I can negotiate is to tell the guy, say, hey, look, what if I give you $100 cash and we just call it a day? Otherwise, I go to the appointment, it's up and around, I think the last time I went to the appointment was like $250. I have insurance, but I have insurance that is the HSA, I have, it's through an HMO, it has the FSA card. But it's insurance. As far as Obamacare's, I'm fine. I'm a success story. It's just ridiculous. And even if you have another form of insurance that actually does pay and you have a copay and all this other stuff, you don't have an $8,000 deductible on yourself that can only be met after your family's deductible of $12,000 has been met or whatever the deal is, even if you have that, you're still going to come across times where your insurance runs out, or you're just spending too much money because you have too bad of cancer, or too bad of this, or too bad of that. And that's where it starts becoming a system where you actually have to pay your own way, despite you still have insurance. And then eventually, individuals like that in the past and till today will say, well, I think I can take care of this. Maybe I'll take another. Mortgage out of my house. They do that, or they take one of these loans or whatever the thing is. It's like on their home, and they use the equity in their home. Equity, that great capitalist word, equity. And then the cancer, they beat it. They're like, all right, I beat it. And 2 years later, it comes back. And they still haven't paid off those loans. They still haven't paid off those that second mortgage. And at the end of the day, now, this time they can't even pay the first one. And so they lose their house. They have to continue working. They don't get time off. That system doesn't exist here. I always go back to that one time when I was teaching in España and everything. And then we talked about, how healthcare works in the US and how we have the Fair Labor Standard Act, FLSA. And I said, when you have a baby, you're guaranteed to have 6 weeks off and come back to your same job. You don't get paid, but you get 6 weeks. And then they were shocked by this. It's like, what the hell are you gonna do with 6 weeks? 6 weeks is nothing. I mean, they were used to getting 6 months for babies and 3 months at most for other different things and paid. So they, you know, and I made, we were making the comparison of like, Germany to Spain, and they were saying, well, Germany's got it so much better and everything else. And I told them how the United States has. And majority of people had thought that the United States was very similar to Germany.
that it had a system because it was an extremely wealthy nation. It should be able to take care of its people in a better way than a nation that is basically not impoverished, but damn sure on the very end of the spectrum of what we guys kind of say the middle class or whatever in the U.S., if that exists anymore in the U.S. for the lower middle class. I mean, these individuals, you're talking about people making somewhere between $35,000 to $65,000 a year. And they're getting better benefits than people in the United States making $65,000 to $165,000 a year. Whereas in Germany, when you're making $65,000, $125,000, you're getting pretty damn good benefits. You're getting a system that actually rewards your work, that actually understands that you perform better by having time away than if you continuously have to force yourself to stay because you have no time off. And if you have time off, maybe it's paid, maybe it's not. These things, these basic concepts, the basic understanding of what makes the worker healthier, what makes the worker safer. Like the other idea that España had a few years ago was that they were going to lower the retirement age for truck drivers from 65 to 55, because as a truck driver, it becomes more and more precarious for you to drive around in older age, because we all know what happens when you get older. You get older. But yet in the United States, what are we trying to do? Raise the age, or we're basically trying to say people should work more. We did this thing the other day. We were looking at the actual ages that individuals work. What percentage of what percent? But the idea was, it was something that who has the largest percentage of individuals over 65 that are still employed? And some of the states, it was shocking. You would have thought that it was basically all the poor states they were, but a lot of the poor states, sometimes it's so cheap there that they don't work, or there's just no jobs. But it was the states like New Hampshire, Vermont, Massachusetts, even to other states, New York, California, Hawaii, that had a lot of individuals that were over 65, sometimes 20% or more of those individuals that are over 65 that are still working full-time jobs. Maryland was one that had a higher than 25%, but the majority of them were part-time. Sometimes it's because you can't even find full-time work. And the reason being is because the cost of living is so high, despite having any retirement or any ability towards retirement, the individuals have to continue working on beyond those years. This is another problem with the system that doesn't allow for a universal pension plan either. We do have Social Security, but it's constantly threatened. As the other day, Trump had mentioned, but this is not an issue for the federal government's issue for the states. It's just shocking. It's like in Medicare, Medicaid, Social Security, the entitlement programs. No, the things you pay for that you're supposed to tell the government, put aside for me because I paid for them. Those things that basically they're saying, and this is not just something Trump or anything else. These are things they've been pushing on for a long time. The old idea that the government spins on a wheel, and then when the Republicans there, the wheel moves and rotates and rotates and rotates. And when the Democrats are there, it doesn't go back the opposite direction. It merely just pushes a brake and it stops, or it slowly moves in the same direction the Republicans were pulling it. And as soon as the Democrats are out, the Republicans can spin that wheel a lot faster, and it keeps going in the same direction it had been going before under the Democrats and or the Republicans. That direction is to benefit the rich. So we see it all the time, and I was going to try to get into how Texas's education system has basically become a system where it's not about quality. It's no longer talking about how many students per classroom or anything else. It's just been there to make independent school districts compete for students to basically offer this lower price model, whether it's cram schools or cram classrooms or whatever. And at the end of the day, it'd be some kind of competition between that and corporations that can't offer almost anything to help out special needs children. But that's a whole other story I was going to talk about, but I'm not going to really get into it because we don't have enough time. But I do thank you all for joining us here on the Daily Worker. It's been fun going back and going over the same issues, or some issues that just popped up, or different things that came up, but going in the topics of how,
like I said, going over what actually constitutes socialism, how that is so different from the way the United States views it, the understanding that people that go out there and cry for a worker or labor party are really just crying for a socialist party that should basically be doing what the worker and labor parties and all these things are the same thing. They're all just the same understanding of where we're moving forward. It's always to benefit the worker. And if you're not talking about the worker and socialism, you're not talking about anything that is socialist related. It always has to be at the forefront of everything you say is socialism. Otherwise, you're talking about culture wars or topics du jour. You're not talking about socialism. These topics we talked about tonight are not unique to this show or this year, this decade. We've been seeing this trend of the rich intervening itself into our lives to basically make us mad at each other. And they're really successful about it. And at the same time, to create a system where certain individuals' lives and qualities of life are lowered, but yet theirs are unaffected. And I've often said that this is something that it doesn't really look like it's going to. It does look like that you're going to have cloistered areas where rich live, where they don't pay taxes to anybody else, and everything else is just going into their little community, and you have this very wealthy community walled off from the other communities, and the other communities have to suffer through all the little crap that goes on, whether it's, individuals that are addicted to drugs, mental illness, or anything else. That's your problem. It's not the walled community people. It's not the rich people, and they get to stay apart. The United States, like his wife, as Rain described when he went to his trip to the Philippines, that's what they want the United States to really look like. And I've often told people before, another thing I've often told people, I said, if you want to get to a place that has pure capitalism, go to Haiti. Everything's for sale there. Think about it. And look how lovely a place it is. Or go to the Philippines and see that there's certain areas that are really, really well protected and really well maintained, and other areas that they just don't really even care about. Why? The rich have won there, and the rich want to completely win here, and they're winning. They're winning. They're almost there. You don't have a presidential election, two candidates, and $1 billion for each one of them for nothing, folks. And with that, this has been the Daily Worker. I do appreciate you joining us here on the Unexplained Radio Network, unexplainedradio.com. You can always join us in the chat room. I didn't have a chance to check out the chat room. I do appreciate everybody joining us. Made a special one. Again, always. Unexplained Radio Network is looking to actually win a trauma award. 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If you can come up with a show, it's 45 weeks a year or so for about an hour a week. We could definitely have you on as long as it's absolutely fascinating, your conversation. Just like today, just like mine. Anyway, if you don't like it, well, you get your own show and you can argue about it. With that, I appreciate you joining us on the show tonight of the Daily Worker, and we will be back next week with a new episode of the Daily Worker. And with that, to all my central labor other representatives and all the representatives from the labor unions that are part of the central labor and all the representatives that are in the labor unions themselves, the RAs from different teachers' organizations and the stewards and everybody else that's out there in between. I appreciate what you do. I appreciate all your workers out there. And with that, I have only one thing to say to you. In solidarity.

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0: Hey, folks, and welcome to Chokeslam Review with your host, Freddie Hollywood.
1: How y'all doing today? And like I said, we ready to get down and dirty today by wrestling today. And like Shawn Michaels like to do, sweet chin music every day.
0: Anyhow, let's see. Probably the biggest news to happen had to be what happened on Raw.
1: Yeah. I don't know all the details. We saw a lot went down on Raw.
0: Do you want me to explain what happened? Then we can just get your feelings on it?
1: Yeah, sure.
0: The biggest thing that happened on Raw was... Okay. I was afraid of that. We have a lot of echo in the background.
1: Okay.
0: Let's see here. Just say something.
1: Hello, hello. Tessie, one, two.
0: Why don't you talk about something about wrestling?
1: Okay, we had a lot of different things change the other Monday Night Raw. You know, Steph Rollins got hurt, with a lot of stuff with him. His fashion broke down. Paul Heyman's not in Steph Rollins.
0: Okay, we're good. Mm-hmm. Okay. basically, it started out as Seth Rollins giving basically a speech. This is after beating the ever-living crap out of Punk, who became the number one contender for his title.
1: Yeah, I remember that.
0: He basically, and the Vision did do that, and then afterward, Seth Rollins is giving this huge speech about how great the Vision is and all that is in coming up.
1: Yeah, but he was complimenting himself. He thinking he made it. He made Paul Heyman and Ron Breaker and Braun Reeves, obey him. But it looked like karma come back in the worst way. You good or bad, you gonna get karma. And it looked like them three turned against him and beat the living shit out of him.
0: Yep. They did.
1: Yeah. He had a big match at Crown Jewel with Cody Rhodes. And yeah, that was a good match. That was a good match. Cody Rhodes was supposed to win that match. You didn't see him. He had crossroad on top of the rope. Yeah, that was
0: I remember seeing that. I still felt that Cody Rhodes should have won that match.
1: Yeah. But Steph Rollins had to cheat. He was so desperate to keep his fashion. He had to get the watch with Cody Rhodes gave and pop him in the chin to win the match.
0: Yeah.
1: I thought his wife was going to come in there and did like she did to see upon low blow him. But looked like she didn't get a chance to do it. So Steph Rollins just kept going looking at that watch. And he just like, I'm going to hit you with it. And he did.
0: Yeah.
1: And won. But Triple H came, gave the bill. He patted him, but he wasn't happy with the match. He thought it was poor. Because Cody Rhodes put everything out there. When Cody Rhodes wrestled with in the match, he put everything out there.
0: Seth Rollins was apparently doing part of that match with a broken arm.
1: Yeah.
0: Or a broken shoulder. I don't know. All I know is that after that match, he was obviously really badly injured. And he needs surgery, and he might even be out till WrestleMania.
1: Yeah, cause they took advantage of him. His own fashion took advantage. After he got hurt, they said, "Oh, the hell with you. You can't even wrestle, so we might just go ahead and put you on the show." And they did. It's like they did Roman Reigns. And Roman Reigns came back, but still Roman Reigns is not the same that much. He's still trying to be the same, but he don't have a fashion no more. So only one that got a fashion is his cousin, Solo on SmackDown. He got his own group now.
0: Solo Sikoa.
1: Yeah. So, like, the Usos, nah, them, they ain't nowhere. They ain't together no more. It's just like they're all splitting up.
0: I can see that. I mean, you can kind of tell that Jey Uso's turning heel and Jimmy Uso's staying face. But for some reason, I just don't see them completely splitting up. Mainly because they're twins.
1: Yeah, but the bottom line is, you know, everybody gets tired of being around somebody. You know, and you sometimes you got to grow to do better. And that's what Roman Reigns was telling one of the Usos brothers, you know, like, yeah, you had gold, now you hungry for it. You know, your brother's going to hold you back because, you know, he want to be right. You got to be ruthless. And then that's when Jimmy said, my brother turned to you. He said, what's the problem? Roman Reigns said, what's the problem about it? You know? So what? He wanted to be like me? That's him. Ain't got nothing to do with it. That's why Roman Reigns splitting up, because he wanted to do his own thing. And Jay got mad talking about that. He do it all the time. He want to do him all the time. I'm like, man, shut the hell up. Stop whining. You do the same thing like anybody else. Everybody want a title. Everybody want to win. Everybody want fame. You can't get it all in once and keep your family together. That's bogus bullshit. And I just feel like Jimmy Uso needed to leave his brother alone, let him fall like Roman Reigns, let them bump their heads until they realize that you can't do everything by yourself. That's the fact. That's the key factor. Because they never going to be heels. Look at the New Day. They screwed up left and right. And so they had a good fashion. Then it didn't last long until Big E got hurt. And, you know, everybody had their problem. And Steph Rollins didn't get to keep everything because he was talking smack by his whole group. And they said, the hell with you. You hurt. We're going to finish the job.
0: How was he talking smack?
1: Because he was in the locker room. You remember him and Paul Heyman had some
0: That
1: room.
0: Was with him and Paul Heyman.
1: Yeah. And
0: he
1: then
0: didn't
1: he
0: say
1: got
0: anything at all about Braun Breaker or Bronson Reed.
1: They showed a clip. I did see the clip. And he got, you know, when they were showing all that, what happened and what came to that, he was in his ear. He said, without me, you won't see in WWE. Because Step One was taking all the credit. And that's when they were sitting there looking. I saw them. I was looking dead in their eye. They were looking like, man, fuck you, man. Like, and that's when Ron Breaking. And after that, I didn't see him. And Step One turned around. I said, he gonna get it. Something's going on. And Ron Breaker ran and knocked that fool down. That fool was on the ground. Yeah. And then he told what's his name? The other guy.
0: Bronson Reed.
1: Yeah.
0: Are you with me or not?
1: Nah, and he pulled him over there. And they did that tsunami splash on it. And I like, oh, it's over. And then they looked at Paul Heyman. Paul Heyman put the hands up. But the point is, Paul Heyman got tired helping people. He wanted to get his own thing going. So he went with them. So Steph Rollins don't have no Paul Heyman, don't have no Bronson Reed, don't have Braun Breaker. He's by himself now. But now he's hurt. I think on Monday Night Raw, he's going to surrender the belt.
0: That's Adam Pearce is going to make an announcement as to what's going to happen with the belt, the world champion, and with Seth Rollins. WWE world champion hurt his shoulder while performing a coast-to-coast headbutt during his match. Unlike his previously fake knee injury, Rollins' shoulder injury is said to be legitimate and in possible need of surgery that would keep him out of action for an extended period of time. For WWE.com, the WWE Universe will have a clearer picture of Rollins' prognosis on Raw as the Red Brand's general manager, Adam Pearce, is set to provide an update on Rollins' status during tomorrow's broadcast from Sacramento, California. In storyline, Rollins boasted about his win over Rhodes on last week's edition of Raw, while adding that he didn't Nolan status during tomorrow's broadcast from Sacramento, California. In storyline, Rollins boasted about his win over Rhodes on last week's edition of Raw, while

0: Spear from Braun Breaker, and a Tsunami from Bronson Reed. In a shocking turn of events, Breaker and Reed then delivered the same moves to Rollins, who had served as the Vision's leader for several months. As of now, it is unclear if Rollins' reported injury will result in him vacating the World Heavyweight Championship, which he claimed by clashing in his Money in the Bank contract on CM Punk's SummerSlam event. According to recent reports, he may be sidelined through WrestleMania 42, where current plans called for
1: the OC
0: to face the OTC Roman Reigns. Interesting. As for Breaker and Reed, WWE writes, what is next for Breaker and Reed, as well as the Oracle Paul Heyman, find out live on Monday Night Raw.
1: Yeah. I was thinking to make it official, I'm thinking it'll be Roman Reigns, CM Punk, and Braun Breaker in that match for the World Heavyweight Champion. I'm seeing something like that. I did hear about Roman Reigns went in the locker room and talked to Seth Rollins, but there's no guarantee. But if it come to that, Braun Breaker ain't gonna let that slide. Because you know he was holding the belt after Seth Rollins was hurt. Said he want the belt. And they ain't want the belt and I don't know how long. So they hungry. And with Paul Heyman, then there's rumors I could think of Braun Breaker.
0: I could see Braun Breaker going for the belt.
1: Yeah.
0: I guess Braun Breaker as a World Heavyweight Champion. And granted, it was just an article that I read, but I do kind of like the idea of the match of Brock Lesnar versus Braun Breaker.
1: Yeah.
0: Even though I don't like Brock Lesnar.
1: Well, I'm not going to judge that. Well, I'm getting ready to say they can do a five-man match. It'll be CM Punk, Roman Reigns, Brock Lesnar.
0: How is that fair? CM Punk has already had a three-way match just to become the number one contender.
1: Yeah, I know. But you got people lining up. But I'm kind of
0: sick and tired of all of these multiple guy matches for championships.
1: Yeah, I know, but you gotta look at it. You got Jack.
0: This is the thing. You always know that it's going to be the heel that wins if it's going to be multiple people in the ring, because somebody's going to sneak in and steal the win.
1: Yeah. That's how they do it. But you got a lot of them lining up.
0: Who cares? You always have a lot of them lining up.
1: That's always been the case.
0: There are always many people looking to get the World Heavyweight Championship.
1: You got L. Knight. You got Jimmy Uso.
0: No, Jay Uso.
1: Jay Uso. Then you got CM Punk. Then you got Roman Reigns. Then you got Braun Breaker.
0: Then you got
1: to heal Brock Lesnar.
0: No, Brock Lesnar's not even in the picture.
1: Yeah, but Paul Heyman been talking to him.
0: That's the weird thing is this does leave an entrance for Brock Lesnar, which I still think that would be a bad idea.
1: Yeah, but that's how WWE do that. That's how they do their shit.
0: No, it's not.
1: It's not, but I've been looking at wrestlers many times, and some wrestlers I do think they don't need to be in there. Sometimes they throw them in the goddamn first place.
0: No, how should I put it? You watch it from the point of view of a fan, and I understand that. That's why you have this show. Mm. I'm looking at it from a legal point of view.
1: Yeah, I know, and in the point of view.
0: It has nothing to do with anything that Brock Lesnar has ever done in the ring or on television. It has everything to do with the fact that there is a person that is going on trial against Vince McMahon that is going to testify that she was told to have sexual

0: relationships with Brock Lesnar in order for him to sign a contract.
1: Yeah, but that they ain't been here and there. Nobody ain't been saying. It's just been hush hush.
0: Oh, you won't. I mean, I literally just saw an article today about it. I don't bring it up because it's really not part of wrestling. But let's see, where was it? Was it this one? Maybe it was this one. Side of Vikings. No, that's just that rock. I literally did just read an article about it.
1: Yeah, but he was in trouble. Why did they let him come back and do
0: Johnson? Because technically it doesn't make him in trouble. It just makes his name kind of synonymous with the idea of abuse of power in women.
1: Yeah, but now he's married to Sable. And Sable.
0: He did this while married to Sable.
1: I ain't heard that.
0: He's been married to Sable for how long?
1: More than a couple years.
0: Yeah, this apparently took place in 2018.
1: I didn't know that.
0: This was all about him coming back to WWE for a contract. See, that's the thing.
1: But like I say, if you stupid to do something like that, then that fall on you. But for me, and I was a wrestler, and Vince McMahon said, "Well, I'll give you a contract. You have this." I'm like, man, fuck you. I'm
0: just hold on. Who are you talking about?
1: I'm just saying, I was a wrestler, and I'm just saying.
0: So you're Brock Lesnar, right?
1: Yeah, I'm just saying I was like him. If I was a similar wrestler and got a big physique like Brock Lesnar, I'm trying to say, I still wouldn't take Vince McMahon's contract to have sex for a goddamn contract. Because in the kind of way Brock Lesnar was a young
0: mother. I think you're misunderstanding Vince McMahon told this woman to have sex with Brock Lesnar and try to coax him into signing a contract.
1: That's
0: what Vince McMahon put pressure on the woman.
1: Yeah, and that's what
0: the woman, I do not know if she actually did that or not, but the point is that was her testimony. He ultimately signed that contract.
1: Yeah, but like I said.
0: So, as far as we know, all of that did happen.
1: Well, I would have a manager. And my manager told my manager, hey, I'm not agreeing with what this man want me to do, sign a contract. I thought he was going to put money. I don't need him bringing a woman.
0: Sports entertainment managers are generally for football players, basketball players, and the like. Yeah. I really don't think that wrestlers have those.
1: Yeah, some of them do. And you know, they do deals like that.
0: What's his name that just got let go? Cross, whatever.
1: Yeah, he's no.
0: I mean, he doesn't really have a manager. He has a wife.
1: Yeah, but his
0: wife. And the reason why he lost his contract. Well, he didn't lose his contract. They gave him a contract, but it didn't include his wife.
1: Yeah.
0: So he didn't want to accept it.
1: Yeah, he stepped down.
0: And because they wouldn't offer both of them a contract.
1: Yeah, but with his wife was his manager, too. Because she did most of he did all the wrestling, but she did all the legal stuff. That's what I heard. But the point is, we're going to get out that subject. The point is, they got people that's going to be gunning. And to me, I'm going to say this. I would like to see the match with Roman Reigns and CM Punk. And it's going to be Roman Reigns or Braun Breaker. It's going to be a three-way. That'd be better.
0: But you want to know what match I would like to see them do out of this? I would like to see Seth Rollins surrender the title, and it goes up to CM Punk versus LA Knight. I think that would be a good, solid match.
1: It might be, but
0: nobody else, because yeah. I am so sick of multiple man matches. Because you know if it's multiple man matches, it's going to be the heel that wins.
1: Yeah. Well, like I say, I'm not key factor on LA Knight that much. Because I don't like his personality too much. He remind me of Jack. He remind me of Mr. Kennedy and Stone Cold a little bit. Like you say, I don't like Kennedy that much, and I don't get his angle that much. But with other wrestlers, yes, I do. And I don't like Brock Lesnar that much. I do like his moves. That's the only thing I like about him, his moves. He is an arrogant jackass, and I agree on that. But Seth Rollins, I don't like him because he's a pupusaw. He's a heel. So I don't like heels that much.
0: Well, you got to. I mean, heels is part of being in wrestling. You either are a face or you're a heel, period.
1: Well, like I say, I don't like heels. And CM Punk do fight LA Knight, I hope he whoop his ass, you know. I just don't like LA Knight that much.
0: The problem with the LA Knight CM Punk match is they're both kind of faces. But that's neither here nor there. Once you get up into that championship category. Plus, you could say that LA Knight could be doing a heel turn in the fact that he did steal that win the other night.
1: Yeah, I just didn't pay attention to it. And when he did, I just looked the other way on this. No, I just didn't pay no attention to it. Now, what other matches we can talk about?
0: Well, there is the Sami Zayn match. Sami Zayn finally lost the title. It's not like he's held it very long. But he lost the title to somebody who has been out with an injury for I don't know how long.
1: And it was dragging up.
0: Yeah.
1: And I think he was...
0: But he still had his leg in a leg brace during the match.
1: Yeah, but Sami Zayn wanted until Dick Solo came out there and distracted him.
0: You could say that, but I mean, that I think is all part of a storyline.
1: Yeah, but he came out there, but then after the end of the match, Dragunov came with that flying elbow. He hit him with it.
0: Yeah.
1: And that's his move. I like that move. And it's almost like the same with the AJ style when he's over there by the ropes, and then he'll do his body elbow.
0: Yes. I mean, when AJ Styles does his... AJ Styles does it from the other side of the ropes and jumps over the ropes.
1: Yeah.
0: Whereas he doesn't do that.
1: No,
0: he uses the ropes as a slingshot.
1: Yeah. But the other guy, he just run and he just run and hit you with it. But, yeah, Zayn lost, you know, because he been trying to do the, you know, tribute to John Cena, the Chanis and all that, you know.
0: Definitely a like people's champion face, but I mean, I honestly never saw Sami Zayn holding on to that belt for very long anyway.
1: Yeah.
0: How should I put it? He just doesn't have an intimidating physique, is I guess the best way to put it.
1: Yeah.
0: However, he is a very likable on camera. Very, very likable. And that's why I think he got the belt in the first place. There was an AEW pay-per-view, of which the biggest thing of all was the idea that Jon Moxley lost the I Quit match. And you were mentioning something about there's rumors about that?
1: Yeah. It was a rumor that they say a while back, John Muncy might go back to WWE, but they still ain't for sure yet because he still got a contract with AEW. And it was rumors about him going back to WWE, and that's what at the time Roman Reigns was got hurt and stuff. And they thought Roman Reigns was going to bring a new faction, and everybody was talking about Lashley might come back with Roman Reigns and somebody else, but it never happened. So it looked like they just kind of scrapped it because I heard Don Marcy say he wasn't going to go back because he didn't like how they handled his character.
0: Something else I want to bring up is Chris Jericho, because there have been rumors playing around that he might go to WWE, that he might be staying with AEW. But here's the thing. For somebody who everybody is talking about going to one or the other, he is not appearing on either lately at all.
1: Well.
0: And I think that's just bad. I mean, they got to use him some way. Even if he's out with an injury, you could still just put him on TV talking. He's one of the few people with, like, true mic control. They can just sit there and spit out shit, and people will listen, and he will bring in audiences, draw, and entertain audiences without having to, I mean, do anything physical.
1: Well, that might be true, but like I say...
0: So I feel like I just feel like Chris Jericho right now is underused, considering everybody seems to want his contract. And he's just not on TV, and it's irking me, I guess you'd say.
1: Yeah. Well, he might be doing some wrestling, might be doing some... talking about his contract there, or might be talking with Triple H about the contract there too, because I know he do take it back to WWE. They're gonna have to pay him a lot of money to come over there. It's like they did with Cody Rhodes.
0: Well, I mean, Chris Jericho has made big time money before. I don't know what kind of money he makes, but
1: yeah. But Cody Rhodes was he started with Khan for AEW. Cody Rhodes did and Jericho, so there was the finest of that show. Then after Cody Rhodes left, Jericho stayed and tried to keep the show going. Because him and Cody Rhodes was the final with Khan for that show, I think. It was Chris Jericho, and then it was Cody Rhodes. They were the final of the shows. For that show to be there. And now the wrestlers going over there. Because Cody Rhodes and then... Chris Jericho have a lot of fights, had a lot of matches. And then all of a sudden, they ain't had enough matches no more. So now this thing is dying down. It could be possible.
0: Well, I'm trying to figure this out because I was just trying to look up what Chris Jericho could be doing. Let's see. Oh, not this year, but next year in November. Chris Jericho is hosting a cruise, which features, I guess, his band, blah, blah, blah, Cruise 7. Seven Seas in the Rock and Wrestling Rager, November the 7th of 2026. Taking over the Norwegian Jewel, setting sail from Miami to Bimini for four wild days of slams, jams, laughs, and chaos. With stacked lineup, brand new experiences, and a birthday beach party that'll go down in Rager history. You don't want to miss your shot to be part of the menace. The pre-sale A-list lineup. We'll welcoming wrestling icons Jeff Hardy, Sierra, the Great Muta, along with fan favorites like Ilian Black, Shotzi Blackheart, and the Million Dollar Man, Ted DiBiase.
1: Yeah, nobody even saw him in years.
0: Yeah, I assure you, he won't be rattled.
1: No, not really.
0: 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Prices. Whoa. Well, for a cruise, I guess that's not so bad. Interior, which is the cheapest amount, starts at $1,420 per person. See. They have ocean view, balcony, balcony suites, depending upon who you're going with, this and that. So balcony, which would be a fairly decent thing, that's $1,830 per person. Suites and club balcony suites are at club balcony suites are at $2,995 and suites are at $2,810 per person. And it's $100 down. And you have over a year to pay up the penthouse. Wow, they have penthouse suites. Aft facing balcony suite, aft. Midship, balcony, decks. Let's look at a midship balcony suite. Two guests, calculate, person. And they have three different ways to pay. You could either set it up and then pay $200 at booking, 10 additional monthly payments at $410 per person per month for a total cost of $4,300. The manual payment is $1,075 $1,075 due at booking and $1,075 on May 8th, July 8th, in September 8th for the same amount, or pay the whole thing off in one full payment, which is due within 3 hours of booking, or not 3 hours, 72 hours of booking. That's a $4,113. That actually sounds like fun.
1: Yeah.
0: Ironically, you intend to retire in 2026, right?
1: Yeah.
0: And like, what would it be? August or September?
1: It'd be close to May.
0: So you could probably pull this up. Granted, you'd probably have to do the $200 thing, which is $200 for 10 additional monthly payments between November to August of 2026. But that's a way you could pull it off.
1: Yeah.
0: Just an idea.
1: Yeah, that sounds good, but I had to speak out a little bit. We forgot the subject. We speaking on the live.
0: Well, I know we're speaking on live, but I mean, I just mentioned it on live. We were just talking about. Basically, what it was, as we were talking, I was mentioning Chris Jericho, and I was wondering what he could possibly be up to.
1: Yeah.
0: That's supposedly the latest thing that he's up to is...
1: And like I said, it sounds good, and, you know, and hope I guess heard that that's what he's going to be doing, and, you know, we are going to... Maybe.
0: Yeah, and I want to give the audience a chance to listen because they probably don't know. I didn't know until just now, and I know you didn't know.
1: No, not really.
0: So, yeah, if you're a fan of Chris Jericho, who's probably one of the best people on mic in wrestling, like I said, he's going to be hosting a birthday party next year with a special cruise that features... quite a few other wrestlers and probably
1: people.
0: His band.
1: And maybe some famous
0: I was people. Surprised that they didn't get any other rock bands involved, but...
1: No telling.
0: That's something else. Granted, I'm sure I'm going to have to mention it during Deconstructed, one of the shows on Mondays, but I just realized that Ace Frehley died. If you don't know who Ace Frehley was...
1: Yeah, from Kiss.
0: Yeah, he's the guitarist from Kiss.
1: Yeah.
0: I was surprised.
1: Yeah, the final. The final. The spaceman.
0: Yes.
1: He passed at the age of 74.
0: Yeah. Not surprising. Anyway, what I was really looking for was to find out what he was up to lately. And the idea of the... Since, like I said, I mean, I just feel like he hasn't been used lately, at least not in wrestling.
1: Yeah.
0: Professional career.
1: Might be taking a break, might be spending time with his family.
0: He might be doing this cruise thing and setting that up.
1: Yeah, that too.
0: All in all, as far as cruises are, it is slightly overpriced, but it's not anywhere near as overpriced as it could be. One of those Disney cruises costs more.
1: Yeah, I heard about them.
0: So for a specially hosted cruise like that, I think it would be a lot of fun. I wouldn't mind going. Detrimental part is the cost. Plus, it's not an event I necessarily see myself attending alone.
1: Yeah.
0: So I would want somebody that at least has the money to partially pay for their own fare. Because I looked up the cost of two people. So... I need somebody to at least be able to cover part of that kind of cost.
1: Yeah.
0: But it does sound like a lot of fun. What I noticed, I'd really have to look more into it, is I'd have to look to see if it has like a casino. But I mean, it's on a Norwegian cruise. I don't remember. I think Norwegian cruises have casinos on them, generally.
1: Yeah. Like most of the ships supposed to.
0: Yeah, but there's one cruise franchise that doesn't have any casinos involved. But I think this one would. What is he doing now? All Elite Wrestling, Moxley, 2020, or Battle of the Belts. Starting in March, Jericho attempted to form a mentor-student relationship with Hook. However, Jericho was rebuffed, ultimately leading to a match between the two at Dynasty, April 21st. Which saw Jericho win the FTW Championship. On April 24th episode of Dynamite, Jericho renamed the FTW Championship the For the World Championship, dubbed himself the Learning Tree, where he portrayed a delusional mentor and sarcastically saying he needs his TV time, which was a reference to the online criticism of Jericho being constantly featured on AEW program. Turning heel once again. On May 1st, episode of Dynamite, Jericho successfully defended FTW Championship against Katsuri Shibata with the assistance of Big Bill, whom Jericho then agreed to add to his learning tree. Learn nothing, blah, blah, blah, Forbidden Door, June 30th, Jeff Cobb. By the way, how many episodes have we done? Because I had to calculate it.
1: I'm not sure.
0: Do you want to take a guess?
1: Maybe 7.
0: Uh-huh. This is our 11th episode.
1: Wow.
0: Yeah, I was just... And, I mean, 4, which means... I think this and Blue Nights... and have like the most numeric episodes, but this one has an advantage in the fact that I happen to know that there was one episode of Blue Nights that was never recorded.
1: Wow.
0: So we have the most recorded episodes of all the shows on Unexplained Radio.
1: Wow. That's cool.
0: Yeah.
1: But I was wanting to mention about the Boogie Warriors and EO Sky and Rhea Ripley.
0: Yeah.
1: Yeah. Okay. I think they still refuse to give up who was right and was wrong because I think it was like last week. I think a show was not on paper. It was on regular TV. And they show a clip of Rhea Ripley and the Boogie Warriors jumped them again, you know? And I think Rhea Ripley hurt her nose, I think. It might be
0: it
1: wrong.
0: It was actually in Japan.
1: Japan.
0: Yeah, it was in Japan at a WWE event. You know how WWE owns a Japanese wrestling thing? It was over there.
1: But I think I got it wrong. I think it was the Just Day girl. I can't call their name. I think what's name throw her to Rhea Ripley and her nose was like, you know, she had tissues up her nose.
0: Well,
1: like she broke her nose or something.
0: Yeah. Well, Rhea Ripley explains that she got her nose busted open following a successful takeover of Australia. WWE headed to Japan for a pair of live events in Tokyo. At the second one on October the 18th, Ripley collided with Io Sky, Raquel Rodriguez, and Stephanie Valkyrie from Judgment Day for the latter's WWE Women's World Championship. Valkyrie retained her title by pinning Rodriguez. Retained her title by pinning Rodriguez. Meanwhile, Ripley headed to the back with a bloody busted nose with Sky and a member of WWE's medical team by her side. Ripley showed off the damage on X, writing, wow. Writing, thank you, Japan. Laughing emoji. I still love you. Alongside a video of her nose swollen and stuffed with gauze. Despite that, Mamie appears to be in good spirits as she still gave a thumbs up to the camera. Ripley later joked about the injury, comparing her busted nose to that of her bull terrier named Barry. Twins, she captioned, side by side of herself and her dog. Let me see if I can copy image. And I'm going to go ahead and paste that in the chat room.
1: Yeah, so I think that's going to be a tag team match for both Judge Day and the Boogie Wars, and they ain't got it now. It's just them.
0: Anyway, in the chat room, it says, still waiting to see the Junkyard Dog and Macho Man Randy Savage tag team Ashley Massaro, Daphne, along with Miss Elizabeth. You know that most of those wrestlers are dead, right? I think that was supposed to be on WWF Plowfest. I did not know. Will Chris be challenging Shawn Michaels for the belt? No? No. I will record 3 Blue Nights tonight. I don't know if Nick is joking about recording 3 Blue Nights tonight.
1: That'd be amazing.
0: I don't know why you would want to record 3 Blue Nights.
1: But, yeah, it's just like when I saw that clip, I like, golly, I said, that's messed up for her nose is swole like that. But then I mean,
0: so many people believe that all of wrestling is fake. I assure you, many of those moves are not so fake.
1: No.
0: And wrestlers get hurt yeah. severely. As a matter of fact, I was reading about one where it was Rey Mysterio killed a guy. What was it? That's not what I should be clicking on. That's what I need to click on. Where is it? Is it still up here? Yes. This is just a weird thing, but Pereiro Oguiaro Aguero Jr.'s tragic in-ring death after a Mysterio dropkick. With the level of physicality, athleticism, and outright risk that professional wrestlers take every time they take the ring, inherent and irreversible danger is ever present. Unfortunately, on a handful of occasions, wrestlers have paid the ultimate price. Performing their craft in the name of entertaining the fans, such was the case on March 20th, 2015, while working for The Clash, Pereiro Aguiero Jr. lost his life as a result of a spot that went wrong in a tag team match that also featured Manic former WWE superstar TJ Perkins as his partner and Rey Mysterio Jr. and Extreme Tiger as opponent. Setting up for Mysterio's signature 619 finish, Aguirre, also known as El Hijo del Perro Aguirre, in tribute to his father and frequent tag team partner, took a drop kick from Mysterio, but instead of landing prone in the ropes, as is the normal position for the finishing move, he slouched over the ropes, motionless, clearly indicating that something was terribly amiss. At ringside, Conan attempted to alert Aguirre, who was now unresponsive, and Mysterio appeared to intentionally miss the 619, identifying that something was wrong. As he was intended to, Aguirre flopped to the canvas, and in a scene that seemed to go on forever, was eventually stretchered away to a waiting ambulance, but died at Del Prado Hospital. An autopsy revealed Aguirre broke his C1, C2, and C3 vertebra. which triggered a cervical stroke and cardiac arrest, resulting in his near instant death.
1: Mm.
0: Wow.
1: Yeah, because a lot of rest is...
0: Maybe that's the reason why Dominic Mysterio is always so upset with his dad. He killed somebody.
1: Well...
0: You a murderer, Dad.
1: Yeah, that was an accident. It wasn't planned to happen, but yeah, things like that do. I thought he hit the rope and snapped his neck.
0: Kind of, that's what happened.
1: Yeah. When you get swung, your whole body got laid over the rope. I mean, you just went straight with your throat. Yeah, that drop kick and hitting them ropes are strong to sling somebody off the rope, but hit the throat or hit anything, yeah, that can really do it. I thought he didn't, when you was reading, I thought he broke his back when he drop kicking, but Ray is a short dude. He can't kick that hard. He try.
0: Let's see. In the chat room, they ask, is your 15th episode going to be on Shawn Michaels? Probably not. The guy has been freaking retired for I don't know how long at this point. I think his last match was somewhere around 2014. That was over 10 years ago.
1: We might when his birthday comes, we might do a trivia to him about his matches. But right now, we can't do that right now.
0: I mean, I don't even know what to say. I know one of the biggest things I remember Shawn Michaels for was sticking something in his drawers to make his dick look big.
1: Yeah, but I like what AJ Styles was. Did his Sweet Team meeting and he was waiting John Cena.
0: Yeah, that was kind of sweet.
1: Yeah, and he kicked him, but he didn't kick him real hard to John Cena, but you know, he did it, and I just think that was one good tribute to Shawn Michaels, because he, you know, like I said, he was a heel all the time.
0: Who was a heel?
1: Shawn Michaels.
0: No, he wasn't.
1: Yeah, when he turned the genetic, him and his tag partner, he was with the, I can't call it the Rolling Express, I might be wrong, but Shawn Michaels traded his tag team partner. They was at the Brutus Big Cake Bobby Shop.
0: Oh, God.
1: Yeah.
0: You know
1: yeah.
0: how long, yeah.
1: Yeah. And
0: Shawn
1: then,
0: Michaels was a heel back then.
1: Yeah, and then he saw, he was wearing this jacket, and he saw his partner, and he kicked him through that window. I said, come on, Shawn, you ain't had to do him like that. He kicked his partner, he went through the window. And that was it. They tag team broke loose. And that's when Shawn Michaels started getting famous for his kicks and jumping off the ring with his elbow and stuff. But he was like, he was trying to be a hot bar like Ric Flair was.
0: Well, we're about out of time, Fred.
1: Well, thank you for joining my show today. We'll be back on next Sunday with more Chokeslam Review. Have a good day.
0: Thanks for listening, folks. Like you said, we'll be back again next week with more live episodes of Chokeslam Review.

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2: 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Prepare yourself. The silence is over.
3: So there are things that don't belong in this world. Not spirits. Not ghosts. Not anything that we've been taught to understand. And they don't follow the rules. They don't stay where they're supposed to stay. And sometimes they notice you. Welcome back. Or welcome to the Unholy Podcast. As always, I'm your host, author and paranormal investigator Doug Owen. And tonight, we're stepping into something different. Not just hauntings, and not just paranormal encounters, but the possibility that what we're experiencing isn't even from here. Because what if the things that people see aren't the dead? What if there's something else entirely? Tonight, I'm joined by Melissa Lee, paranormal investigator and host of Transdimensional Realities, a show on the Paranormal UK radio. So, what may exist beyond it? We don't know. Melissa, welcome. Thank you so much for showing up and coming on the show. I really appreciate it. So,
4: well, thank you for having me.
3: Absolutely. It's my pleasure. Let's start with question number one. Here it is.
4: Okay.
3: So, I'm interested to hear this. I'm really excited. So what first pulled you into the paranormal? And when did that curiosity turn into something more serious?
4: Well, I've had experiences off and on most of my life. Growing up, I heard my name being called. Now, the house I lived in, I never considered it haunted. But there was something around me. And I would hear my name being called. I thought it was my mother. I'd go in to whatever room she was in. I go, what do you want? She goes, what do you mean? I never called you. And she'd always tell you, oh, it's your imagination. That was her favorite comeback phrase. But I would have experiences like that. I would have weird dreams that made sense a lot later in life. Like one night I dreamed I was a ghost. That I was in the backyard. There was somebody else with me. It was nighttime, but everything was bright. It almost looked like looking through a starlight night vision scope. Wow. A little bit of a green tint to it. And I'm sitting there going, I'm a ghost. This is so cool. And I realize now it was an out-of-body experience.
3: Wow.
4: Because I only remember a little bit of it, but when I woke up the next day, my whole body was electrified. And I swear for almost 3 days, it feels like I was walking a foot off the ground. It was an amazing feeling.
3: Wow.
4: So these incidents happened, and I've always been interested in anything weird, paranormal, ghosts, UFOs, Bigfoot, you know, as a kid growing up. And it wasn't until I was in high school, I saw an old documentary on TV called The Amazing World of Psychic Phenomenon.
3: Okay.
4: And in this documentary, there was one section where they focused on this investigator, scientist, who was going around to cemetery tape recording graves. And he would get voices. Now, this was way back before the term EVP, electronic voice phenomenon, was coined.
3: Right.
4: It's back in the early 80s. Yes, I'm aging myself here. So because he would get these voices, my brother and a friend of ours, we would go, oh, we got to do this. So we grabbed a tape recorder, and there was, in our town, there was this old pioneer cemetery that go back to the 1800s. And we would go and we start tape recording graves and play it back. And we didn't get anything until we got to the back of the cemetery. And there was this one grave that the headstone was gone. There was a lot of vandalism, but it had a cement cover on it over the burial of the crypt. So we had no idea who was buried there. But I recorded, let it play, walked away, and it's daylight, it's afternoon, nobody's around us, we could see everything, and we talked quietly amongst ourselves. It wasn't picked up on the recorder. And when I went back, we played it, we're listening to it, and about halfway through, all of a sudden, we hear a woman's voice, girl's voice, whispering and says, I'm dead, help me.
3: Whoa.
4: Now, our one next door neighbor friend, he freaked and he wanted to run right away. And I'm sitting there going, oh, no. We've got to keep going. See, this stuff never freaked me out. So we put it back on the grave, recorded again. And then 10 minutes later, we picked it up, played it. And you can hear, it's one of those old style cassette recorders. And you press the buttons, you hear the clicking. And you hear my footsteps walk away. And just as my footsteps walk away, this same woman's voice, much louder this time, goes, it isn't finished.
3: Wow.
4: Now, totally, excited about this. And then yet at the same time, over time, I was still kind of going through a religious phase, and all these questions started to come up, and we're going, maybe we're messing with something we shouldn't. And so I let it go for a very long time. Still always interested in things, but it wasn't until I moved from Los Angeles here to New Jersey back at the end of 99, and the first house I lived in was an old converted log cabin back from the 30s.
3: Okay.
4: There was a lake community there, and they had all these old cabins. People from New York City would come up in the summer. And then eventually they turned them into homes. So I was living in this one place, and all sorts of things started. I started hearing my name being called again. I would hear noises. I would see things out of the corner of my eye. So I had a video camera, and it was just a regular white light video camera. One night I'm sitting in the living room panning across, and all of a sudden I see this orb, I mean, streak, go flying. It had a tail right across in front of me.
3: Mm.
4: So I pan the camera around and look, and across the room, there was this rocking chair. And all of a sudden, I don't know what this thing was. I jokingly call it a flying sock.
3: Okay.
4: Because it was this whitish, it was like a tadpole, bulbous head, almost like a tail, came flying out from under the rocking chair and flew past me into the doorway into the kitchen, and I caught it all on video.
3: Wow.
4: That was my first real capture on video. Since then, I've caught a lot. I called a local paranormal group to come in and investigate, and I wound up joining them. I was hooked. I joined the group and was with them for a few years, and then, some of these groups, drama happens. The people who ran the group, one had cancer and passed away, and the group kind of fell apart. So I went and formed my own group, North Jersey Paranormal Research.
3: Okay.
4: And for about 10 years, we were doing investigations all over the state, not only private homes, but public locations. We've done a few famous places like Gettysburg or Rolling Hills up in New York State.
3: Oh, nice.
4: And we would catch some great stuff. But over time, and again, the ghost shows were coming out at this time, and we know how we feel about the ghost shows.
3: Absolutely, right? Do we need to mention it?
4: I'll mention one. I got roped into doing an episode of Paranormal State.
3: Ah.
4: And that was a cluster, of epic proportions.
3: Mm-hmm.
4: Production company was so corrupt. and they manipulated fakes and stuff. I mean, yeah, it was a bad experience.
3: That's sad.
4: But what started to bother me is going in, like all these other groups, going into a location, just trying to capture evidence.
3: Right.
4: It wasn't enough for me, because what happens? We capture evidence, talk to the clients, let them know, okay, yeah, this is what we think is going on, blah, blah, blah, and then leave.
3: Yeah.
4: We didn't know how to cleanse a house. We weren't helping anybody. And then this one case came up, and it was the most long-running case I've ever done. And it opened my eyes to things I had never considered before. And it was this case here in a town up on a hill here in New Jersey, not far from here. And it was two houses, not one, but two, across the street from each other.
3: Okay.
4: In this old town. And the houses were built around the 1920s.
3: Okay.
4: They had so much activity going between the two houses, and the homeowners, the two women, their husbands didn't want to believe it, but they were experiencing it. And they kind of formed a little support group with themselves talking, because they were all experiencing, seeing apparitions, seeing shadows, hearing voices, seeing all sorts of things, feeling real press of energy. So we did multiple investigations over time, because they let us come in, they liked us. And everything started to make sense, in terms of, we recognized we weren't dealing with a ghost. We weren't dealing with a traditional haunting. Now, that area back at the turn of the 20th century, there was a big fire. It used to be farmland, and there was farmhouse nearby, and it burned down the whole town. People Wow. died. At first, that's what we thought. Maybe it was people who died in the nearby farmhouse, and they were haunting it.
3: Right.
4: It didn't make sense, though. I got an EVP. Actually, two of our investigators captured the same EVP on different devices.
3: Really?
4: It was a different language, and it sounded Native American. Now, around here, there was heavy Lenni Lenape influence in okay. community. The one house, they found, supposedly when they were building it in the 20s, they found burials. When they were putting together the foundation.
3: Human beings.
4: Human.
3: Okay.
4: Native Americans.
3: Okay.
4: And supposedly at the time, the Natural History Museum came in, took everything, left, you know. Well, the only good thing that came out of that Paranormal State show is, because of that story, they brought in a ground-penetrating radar team.
3: Expensive.
4: And they scanned the entire backyard. And even though they fucked it up in the episode, I still have the original images from the radar.
3: Wow.
4: And I talked to the radar operator. In the backyard, there is a big circle under the ground, maybe 3 feet under the soil. Big, perfect circle. And at one end, there looks like a point. It's facing north. The opposite end, there's like a fan. You know what I'm getting at here?
3: Yeah, yeah.
4: Okay. Like an arrow, even though you didn't see anything in the middle.
3: Okay.
4: Around this structure, there are these five white blobs that they called areas of interest.
3: Hmm.
4: So I asked the radar operator, I go, what do you mean areas of interest? He goes, those are burials. Okay. There's bodies still buried in that backyard.
3: Okay.
4: Unfortunately, the client for that house was so afraid of everything and so nervous, she didn't want anything to dig it up.
3: Right.
4: She was afraid of making things worse. So we still have no idea what's there.
3: Understandable. So do you think that large structure under the ground was a compass or stone, or do we think it was maybe metallic in nature? Do we have any idea?
4: I think it's more than likely stone, rocks placed around. I would equate it to like a medicine wheel. You've seen Native American medicine wheels.
3: Sure.
4: And the point in the fan is unusual. I've never seen a medicine wheel with look like an arrow going through it before.
3: Yeah.
4: Equate it to like a medicine wheel. You've seen Native American medicine wheels.
3: Sure.
4: And the point in the fan is unusual. I've never seen a medicine wheel with look like

0: the woods looking at the house.
1: Oh,
0: Shadow people.
1: yeah.
0: One seemed to have a top hat, which is, a common occurrence. And the different types of experiences, lots of EVPs. We captured in the master bedroom, we caught a partial apparition. It looked like a head. The camera operator, he moved his camera. He was focused on one end of the room, and as he started to move it across the other end of the room, this blobbish head, it looked like a hairline and no face,
1: okay,
0: came into view, and then it acted like it realized, oh, crap, they can see me, and it went, whoosh, scooted right out of the way. And another time, the homeowner called me one morning, absolutely freaking out. She goes, I've got to tell you something. You're going to think I'm crazy. You're not going to believe me. And I kept having to coax her. Tell me. I'll judge for myself. She was so afraid. And finally, she said that she woke up in the middle of the night, and across the room where her dresser was, she could see what looked like this white, misty figure standing by her dresser.
1: Okay.
0: She looked at it for a minute, and then she said she must have exhaled or, made a noise or whatever. This thing turned around and looked at her. And she said, Melissa, I'm not kidding. This looked like a fucking alien.
1: Wow. Okay.
0: Now, and then it vanished. She said it had the big eyes, everything. And that's when I first started to get the notion that we weren't dealing with ghosts. We were dealing with something else, the shadow figures in the woods. And I started doing a lot more research on what I call elementals, elemental types of entities that aren't ghosts. They're not exactly spirits. They are kind of in between our world and another dimension, I believe. They come
1: okay.
0: flit in and out. And through the research and talking to other investigators like Irene over in the UK, where they deal with all the old fairy lore, all the old fairy lore, and Middle East is djinns, and then Sweden, it's Norway, it's trolls, that everybody has tales of different types of creatures that
1: sure.
0: can appear and disappear. Hell, even Bigfoot has those qualities if you talk to some witnesses.
1: Oh, absolutely.
0: These things, I feel, are just outside of our reality. That's kind of why I named my podcast Transdimensional Realities, because it's kind of beyond transcending what we think of as our reality. If you look at, I always equate it to the light spectrum.
1: Okay.
0: The electromagnetic spectrum goes like this,
1: right?
0: Wide, but yet visible light is only like this. We can see this.
1: Right.
0: Yet we have infrared and ultraviolet on either side that we now have instruments that can pick up, but we can only see this frequency.
1: Right. Right.
0: So that's what I think we're dealing with. We're dealing with beings that live outside of what we consider our normal three-dimensional reality.
1: Yeah, absolutely. Absolutely.
0: They can still interact with us. And again, we investigated for years before both clients eventually sold their houses and moved. They had to get out of there. And let me tell you, all these years later, I wish I could go back and talk to the people who own the houses now.
1: Right.
0: But there's an ethical problem there, because you don't want to come up to somebody, maybe they're having an activity, maybe not, and say, yeah, is your house haunted? Are you experiencing stuff? And
1: right, right.
0: Then they might be upset that nobody warned them when they bought the house, and that can turn into a whole, yeah.
1: No, exactly. Look up, knock on the door and say, do you know that you're living on top of the pet cemetery, right? I mean, wow, that just blows my mind. So what was the defining moment for you, or the one experience that made you realize that, hey, you know what? This is real. I'm not insane. I'm not seeing things. This is actually happening. What was that one moment where it just kind of popped?
0: It's hard to say because I've had so many experiences. I've audibly heard

0: voices I heard. One time I was investigating a house where their cat had died.
1: Mm-hmm.
0: And all night long, I kept hearing a cat meowing, and I caught it on audio and video.
1: Wow.
0: And there's no cat in the house. I would sense things. My body, let me preface this. I think all of our bodies can sense when the energy changes, when there's something comes in the room and is throwing off an energy. My body starts acting like a little anxiety attack. My heart palpitates a bit.
1: Sure.
0: I feel that little bit of fight or flight hit me. I walked into one of my very first investigations with that first team out on Long Island. And whatever was there did not like me. And I walked in the house and I started feeling it. And then we went upstairs and the feeling became so overwhelming. It's the only time I've ever done this because I was inexperienced at the time.
1: Right.
0: I had to leave the house.
1: Okay.
0: And I had to go outside, leaving the other investigators in there. Once I got outside, it went away. So then I went back in the house. It came right back, but I was prepared for it this time. So I wasn't going to let it get to me. Whatever was there, I was convinced was trying to push me out of the house. Didn't like me there.
1: Okay.
0: I've had a second case that did the exact same thing. Actually, 2 blocks away from a house that I had bought and lived in for a while. This whole area in this town, this county in North Jersey where I lived, was known to have a lot of activity. And this one house we were in, they were experiencing a lot of activity, and I felt the exact same thing.
1: Wow.
0: And the one investigator who went with me, we were doing a preliminary, looking around, talking to the clients. He was by himself downstairs in the basement, and he got hit by an electric shock. It just went through his whole body.
1: Wow.
0: And we went outside when we were done to talk by our cars. And you know that damn thing followed us outside in the driveway, and it was still trying to get us to get out of there.
1: Really?
0: And when we drove away, it went away. And then sure enough, of course, we go back and do the full investigation. Nothing. Nothing. It hid. Coward.
1: Yeah, right.
0: But it was around this time, this is when I started to realize that there are these places that are hot spots. There are hot spots that have this natural nature entities, I mean, whatever you want to think of them as, that whether there's ley lines that goes through those areas, portals, something that makes an area special that attracts all sorts of different type of high strangeness activity. You know, I'll throw out a perfect example, Skinwalker Ranch.
1: Right.
0: Insane high activity there. I don't know if you ever heard of the Stardust Ranch down in Arizona.
1: Yeah.
0: Outside of Phoenix. Okay. Mm-hmm. I used to know the owner.
1: Okay.
0: I used to know the owner. I had an open invitation to go investigate. I never got a chance, and unfortunately he passed away. And somebody, I'm using air quotes here, somebody who nobody knows who it was bought the property.
1: Okay.
0: I think we know who. But there are these spots like that. Then I did an investigation. I was in Colorado for a year, about 10 years ago. And outside of Colorado Springs, going up Manitou Springs, going up to pass, up past Pikes Peak, there's a natural cave system that's open to the public for tours. It's called Cave of the Winds.
1: Okay.
0: Now, these caves, there's the front part is open mainly to the public, but there's a back part that they'll do lantern tours. It's deep within the mountain. You're like a few hundred feet under the top of the ground, maybe 100 feet of solid rock out to the side of the mountain. And so we got permission to investigate. We mostly focused back there. It's sterile. There's no animals. There's no insects. It's all limestone. Nothing can live in this cave.
1: Okay.
0: I started filming and seeing in the rock face, all of a sudden these pinpoints of light would appear and then disappear. And then in another spot, it would appear and disappear in front of my eyes and on camera.
1: Hmm.
0: And I'd look, there's no bugs, there's no crystals, limestone, there's no crystals in the rock. And these lights would appear. We heard growling. We got an EVP of a voice, very scary voice saying, get out. And I even brought in a spirit box to do a session, because what's great about it is it scans radio frequencies. Well, we're so deep underground, it's not going to catch anything.
1: Yeah, right, exactly.
0: We got old-timey music started to come through at one point. Now, we heard that the guy who originally found the cave back in the 30s turned it into like a tourist thing. He used to have bands in there and whatnot.
1: Okay.
0: He had a bunch of weird things. But here's the thing. Nobody ever died in that cave.
1: Okay.
0: The Native Americans never went in it. And they might have were at the front entrance, but nobody was in the back. Nobody ever went back there. It took a lot to get back there. I started to question, if nobody died here, why are we getting all this activity?
1: Right.
0: Why is there paranormal activity going on here? Intelligent paranormal activity. I mean, we got these strange mists and orbs, and I mean, it was a hell of a night. And it really put me solidly on this path, thinking about elemental types of spirits. I even investigated a gold mine when I was out there, and I got activity. Now, in gold mines, you know, there's accidents, people do die in them.
1: Sure, absolutely.
0: But if you look at the history of, let's say, the Welsh miners who came over from the UK to the US miners, what's the one thing that they always talked about? The Tommyknockers.
1: Yeah, exactly. Right.
0: Things that would mess with the equipment, things that would, you know, maybe be helpful, maybe be mischievous. But what were they? They're not ghosts of people. There's something. And it just really intrigued me. And that's where most of my research ever since has been focused, on that type of activity.
1: Gotcha. So when you talk about transdimensional realities, do you believe that these are alternate dimensions that we run along the same parallel timeline, or do you believe that there are just other places that maybe mimic our reality? For example, Stephen Hawking had told Higgs boson not to create the particle. They claimed it would destroy our reality. So they ignored it, obviously, and created it, and the CERN and the particle accelerator. So opening up a tear or a rift into another dimension, do you believe that these places, as you called them, hotspots, where there aren't any trauma, there's no death, so maybe not the traditional spirits that we understand it, but do you believe that those are places where either the veil is thinner, or perhaps a thinning between different realities? Does that make sense?
0: I it makes sense. And then the short answer is, I don't know. Everything's a theory, because don't have ways of proving it.
1: Right.
0: But I'm going off of my experiences, other witnesses' experiences of what they've seen and heard, how they'll see something and it disappears. I'm really fascinated about all the recent tales coming out of the Appalachia region.
1: Right, right.
0: And the rules for living in Appalachia are pretty funny. Not putting it down, I'm just saying it's like they are really scared of what's there, and they warn everybody.
1: Sure.
0: It's the same type of phenomena. It's creatures, it's things that appear and disappear. Now, are they able to cloak themselves, vibrating at a different frequency that our eyes can't see? Are they able to flit in and out of our reality? I don't know. It's a possibility. It's possible that there are hot spots on Earth that just are more charged. And let's face it, the Appalachian Mountains are the oldest mountain range on Earth.
1: Right.
0: And they stretch from originally from the Americas all the way up and down into Scotland.
1: Right.
0: So it's a long mountain range that, erosion over time, but still. So I don't know. It's fascinating to think about. There's also times when we have to think about time. Time, linear time, is an illusion. It doesn't exist. They talk about that in string theory. And the theory is that all time is happening now, at once. Everything's happening right now. Everything that ever has happened, ever will happen, it's happening now. Our brains can only perceive things from beginning, middle to end
1: Right.
0: in a straight line. So I'm going to give you a good example. My friend Irene, who is a very, very powerful psychic medium, probably the best I've ever seen.
1: Okay.
0: And she's had experiences since childhood. And one story she tells that I like to repeat, because it really made me think, is she and her husband were looking at buying a house in London. And they were walking through the house, and she decided to go upstairs and check things out. She goes into the house, she goes upstairs. She opens the door, walks in one of the bedrooms, and standing in front of her is this woman in like Edwardian period servant's clothing.
1: Okay.
0: They both look at each other, their eyes lock, their jaws drop in shock. The woman disappears. Now, traditional paranormal researchers, ghost hunters would say, oh, well, that's the spirit of someone who died. They don't know they've died and they're still going about their daily duties, blah, blah, blah, blah, blah. And I think, that's a bunch of shit.
1: Right.
0: What makes more sense to me is that both she and that woman each saw a ghost. They saw two living, breathing human beings happen to see each other for a brief moment. The conditions were right. That they were able to see each other through whatever that tear rip in time was.
1: Okay.
0: And so there was no ghost. That's just what happened. She's seen spirits all of her life. She's seen, she's always sees things. But this is one of the few times where something reacted like that to her. And we've discussed it at length. And again, we believe that there's a lot of things having to do with time.
1: Sure.
0: That might also be possible explanation for some of these other things that we've been experiencing in investigations. It could be a time factor involved. Things kind of flitting in and out of time, out of our reality. It's mind-bending when you think about it. If you think about it too hard, your head starts to hurt.
1: Sure. So
0: Our
1: if we encounter something that we believe is a spirit and maybe misdiagnosed as a spirit, and it moves an object or it appears to us, but then later on it just doesn't appear again. We think maybe, well, it doesn't have enough energy, or it's storing up energy to reappear, or it's deciding not to interact. So am I right in saying it's possible, or your theory is that it's possible that the time, the place, and the circumstances just aren't lined up for us to be able to visually see that or perceive it?
0: That makes sense to me.
1: Okay.
0: Yes.
1: Okay.
0: And
1: Interesting.
0: that's not saying that there aren't ghosts
1: Sure.
0: of people who have died and are in haunting a place. I believe
1: Right.
0: that happens. We're
1: Sure.
0: dealing with multiple types of phenomenon depending on the situation.
1: Right.
0: So yeah, you could have, here's a perfect example, Gettysburg. Okay, so many people have experiences in Gettysburg.
1: Sure.
0: Gettysburg's 3 3.5 hours away from me. I've been there. I've investigated there at night. I've caught great EVPs. I got an EVP once. I was sitting on a little round top, and I got an EVP and called me a son of a bitch.
1: Oh.
0: He said, "Hey, son of a bitch." I was like, "Okay." Another time, I was there with my brother, who was a Civil War reenactor.
1: Okay.
0: So when we went there together, he was dressed in his Union uniform. We went out to the old cavalry field where Custer and Jeb Stuart had a cavalry battle. That was mostly a standstill, although Custer mostly won that. And not a lot of people go out there because it's not attached to the main battlefield. You got to drive a couple miles out to go to it.
1: Okay.
0: But we were there, and my brother decided to do a little taunting and provoking because he's in his Union uniform, and he was throwing out insults, period insults, saying like, Jeb Stuart is a coward. Well, I was recording on audio, and when I played it back, the second he said that, there was a person screaming in the woods.
1: Oh, wow.
0: Was it a scream? Was it a rebel yell? Was it a scream? I don't know, but it seemed to respond to his insult.
1: Okay.
0: So, but people also talk about seeing ghosts of troops walking across Pickett's Charge.
1: Sure.
0: Or a Devil's Den or on Little Round Top. There's a famous story on Little Round Top of a couple of reenactors who were up there at dusk, I believe. And this other reenactor came up to them and said, here, boys, you're going to need these, and handed them some live rounds for their muskets.
1: Okay.
0: Which is a big no-no in the park.
1: Right.
0: And they're going, what? They turned and the guy was gone.
1: Whoa.
0: And they physically had these things.
1: That is incredible.
0: That's not a ghost.
1: No.
0: That's a time slip, in my opinion.
1: Interesting.
0: Yeah. And when we were talking, when you were on my show, we were talking about the whole quarters thing.
1: Yeah, yeah.
0: Materializing and dropping in. So something physical is teleporting from somewhere else and coming through.
1: Right.
0: Is it coming through another dimension? Or is it disappearing in one place? And where does it go in the meantime? And then materializes somewhere else, like dropping right in the middle of us. Standing
1: exactly.
0: In the kitchen.
1: Exactly.
0: You mentioned quarters as well, too.
1: I did, yeah. Very bizarre. But it makes sense. It makes more sense than a ghost put it in his pocket and you can't see the quarter. It makes more sense that, you know, there is a rift or a tear in the fabric of time and space. So that's interesting. So I think that, you know, as I said before, I think some of these things get misdiagnosed. But do you think these, let's say entities or these other people from another time or another place, do you think that they understand us, or do you think that we are just noise to them, or do they see us possibly as the ghosts? Is that a two-way thing?
0: I believe it all depends on the circumstances and who or what you're dealing with. The woman that Irene saw in that bedroom, to me, was a person. And there was a little time slip there where they could see each other. But sometimes there are these other creatures or entities, the shadow people, people report seeing coming in their room. Going back to the story of in the house, the client called me and said that this thing turned around and looked like an alien.
1: Right.
0: I've heard that before. People who are dealing with these elemental types of entities, things that seem to be under the ground, they kind of look like gray aliens.
1: Yeah.
0: Now, are you dealing with aliens, or are you dealing with something interdimensional? Something that comes through, and then there are stories like out of Appalachia. Yeah, you've heard of the Rake, you know, this white humanoid, thin, looks like Gollum, no hair.
1: Sure.
0: You know, that people see and comes through. I mean, what is it? I mean, one minute's there, the next minute it's gone. People who hear footsteps walking all around them in the woods, nobody is there. It's hard to say exactly what it could be. Is it dangerous? Is it threatening? Most people get scared and get out of there.
1: Sure.
0: And then again, you have all the national parks have such a high rate of missing persons You know, there's David Blighty's series of books, Missing 411, where people are walking along, maybe in a line, and the person behind them, they see him, and then they turn around, and that person's gone, never to be seen again.
1: Right,
0: What
1: right.
0: happened? They get snatched into another dimension? Who knows?
1: Interesting. So the Pine Barrens, the Jersey Devil, that's right in your neck of the woods. You know, there's another example of a creature, folklore that seems to have basis, and they all do in reality. It would be great if every state just made up their own, you know, creature, like the state flower. Well, what's your state cryptid? What's your state creature? You know, but it's rather interesting though that and people end up missing in the Pine Barrens all the time. You know, and it's not just Tony Soprano taking them up there, right? It's got to be, you know, it's got to be something else.
0: Well, the Pine Barrens are in South Jersey, which I'm in North Jersey, so it's a few hours away from me. I've never really went down there and did any investigations to look into any of this other types of phenomena. I will give you my thoughts on the Jersey Devil.
1: Sure.
0: Crap. The
1: Really?
0: Jersey Devil, now
1: Okay.
0: folklore, but I'll tell you what it's based on.
1: Yeah.
0: There is a particular South American bat that is huge. It has a horse head on it. When it stands, I've seen pictures of people holding these things, and it's a real bat. I've looked it up. I just forget the name of it right now. It's the spitting image of the Jersey Devil, what everybody says they see the Jersey Devil. What are the
1: Okay.
0: chances that either someone had one and let it go down there, kind of like they let boa constrictors out down in the Florida Everglades and they're thriving? Or, you know, maybe there was a colony or some of them there at one time. But no one's had a real legitimate sighting of a Jersey Devil in years. No pictures of one,
1: Right.
0: no, nothing that
1: Yeah,
0: looks
1: exactly.
0: legitimate.
1: Right.
0: So I don't believe the Jersey Devil exists. That's not to say that the Pine Barrens don't have their own type of activity going on down
1: Right.
0: there. Now, we also have our own Bigfoot here in Jersey.
1: Is that
0: It's
1: right?
0: been, yeah, see, I've
1: Okay.
0: seen a couple of times in Northwest Jersey, where I used to live. They called him Big Red Eye. And he would show up about every 20 years. One would show up and there'd be howling in the woods. Something was getting into people's trash cans, which they swear wasn't a bear. And
1: Right.
0: I've had bears get into my trash cans plenty of times.
1: Sure.
0: Even Finding Bigfoot did an episode once up there. And they've been seen in other parts here in New Jersey. I interviewed a gentleman who, back in the 70s, he and his family were living in this house with property, a little farm property in North Jersey, where in the 70s, for a whole summer, they were having a slew of Bigfoot activity, tracks, hearing screams and howls in the woods, seeing things on the edge of their property at night. And it only lasted the one summer.
1: Really?
0: So again,
1: One summer.
0: one
1: Okay.
0: summer, did something migrate into the area? Because I've interviewed people who think Bigfoot is nothing but an undiscovered hominid primate.
1: Right.
0: I've interviewed people who have had all sorts of the weirdest paranormal experiences involving Bigfoots. There's a guy, Mike Patterson, out of Ontario, Canada. He has a YouTube channel, Sasquatch Ontario.
1: Yeah,
0: For a number of years, I don't know if you're familiar with him.
1: I am. Yeah.
0: Yeah, so those recordings that he has got of these things making sounds, talking, but he's had experiences where, like, they're in the cabin at night and there's a camera sitting there, and then when they grab the camera, there's pictures on it that was never taken. And when they looked at him, it looks like outside in the day, and you can see what looks like one of these creatures. Almost looks like it was taken through a screen on a window
1: Okay.
0: because it's not perfect. They're out there walking, and all of a sudden, footsteps will appear right next to them, and nothing is there.
1: Wow.
0: This one Bigfoot likes marbles and will, like, toss marbles in between them.
1: Okay.
0: To let them know it's there, kind of like our quarters.
1: Huh. Interesting.
0: Yeah, so everybody's perspective is a little different. Areas have ongoing activity. Sometimes they're seasonal, sometimes they come and go. I don't know.
1: Well, we're going to take a quick break. And when we come back, more with Melissa Lee.
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1: stay
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1: tuned.
2: 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They are drawn from lived events. Doug's first-hand account of a sustained haunting, as documented in the book, The Unholy Silence. The book details the investigation, the psychological toll, and the impact on his family, offering a deeper look at what happens when paranormal events move beyond theory and into daily life. The Unholy Silence is available worldwide through Amazon in paperback, hardback, and ebook formats. For those who want the full account, the story begins there.
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1: All right, everybody, welcome back to the Unholy Podcast. As always, I'm your host, author and paranormal investigator, Doug Owen. We're talking with Melissa Lee, and she hosts Transdimensional Realities, a great podcast series. You should check it out on Paranormal UK Radio. So, Melissa, let me ask you this. And this is a personal, I love this. This is one of the great mysteries of the world, and there's so many theories. But Roanoke, right? Croatoan, carved into the tree. The settlers disappear. You know, their clothing still there on hangers. Their belongings not touched. No sign of blood. No bodies. What is your take? What is your thoughts?
2: Well, that's not the only one. There's ships at sea. Bermuda Triangle, people find ships abandoned. And there's food on the table and everything seems fine. Just there's nobody there.
1: Right.
2: As far as the Virginia colony, I don't know. I think there's too much that could happen. If maybe they were attacked and they ran and left everything, I don't know. And who knows what Croatoan means. I thought I read something a little while back. They said they'd solve the mystery of it, which usually when they say they solved the mystery, no, they didn't.
1: Yeah. I hadn't heard that,
2: but yeah, because they're trying to debunk it.
1: Sure,
2: they debunk things all the time. It's like, yeah, no, it's baloney,
1: right?
2: It's like, it irritates me. This is a little off topic, but sure. Like the pyramids. Okay, the pyramids.
1: Sure,
2: there's so much about the pyramids that what we're being told is, you know, by mainstream archaeologists like Zahi Awad. Are total BS. They were never tombs. There's the structures underneath the pyramids that they've recently found. I even got annoyed with Josh Gates from what's his show? Expedition Unknown. You know, I met Josh before. He's a nice guy. I watched him since the Destination Truth days.
1: Sure.
2: But one of the newer episodes he did was at the pyramids with Zawi Hawass, and they flat out said, "Oh yeah, this was a pharaoh's tomb." I just wanted to reach through the TV and strangle him. It's like, no, it wasn't. Because it's all this disinformation that comes out that tries to tell people, don't look over here. You know, this is perfectly normal.
1: Right, right.
2: There are things like giants in America. The mounds, especially in the Midwest. The mounds in Ohio. Where... they excavated giant bones back in the 30s, 40s. And who swoops in and takes all of them? The Smithsonian.
1: Of course.
2: Never to be seen and heard of again. They'll do hit pieces on these places to get people to stop talking about it and stop questioning. But there are places all over this planet that has phenomenon or evidence of past civilizations,
1: right,
2: far in advance of our own. Like I'm fascinated by in Peru, you have next to each other Pumapunku and Tiwanaku.
1: Okay.
2: And the megalithic blocks there that were cut with like laser precision.
1: Yes.
2: And they're magnetized. Put a compass in there, it'll spin.
1: Yeah.
2: At 14,000 feet above sea level.
1: Right.
2: Let me tell you something. Pikes Peak in Colorado is 14,000 feet. And I went up there and I got altitude sickness so bad, I was sick for a couple of days. Because of the lack of oxygen, you can't exert yourself. Who is building these big blocks and building these things at such a high elevation where if you're not acclimated to that environment, you're going to be hurting?
1: Sure. Absolutely. Wow, that's fascinating. So, you know, the information that travels to me, we were always taught in school. These pyramids, giant tombs. It's interesting, you know, now that we, you know, the disinformation is fascinating, because here we are, paranormal investigators, and paranormal using the broad, you know, cryptids, you know, dimensions, everything, demonic, heaven, hell, whatever it is. We're looking for the truth. We're searching for answers. And sometimes, like children, we're being told a bedtime story that isn't necessarily true, but they have the truth, say, right? The truth, they have that. So do you believe that these organizations or the government is keeping these things from us because these things might be a source of power, intelligence, or something that could possibly threaten their very existence?
2: Well, it threatens the existence of those in power and control. You know, if people could think for themselves and see that there's more than what we're being told, yeah, we're going to turn on the government and corporations and everybody else who's been lying to us for so many years.
1: Sure.
2: I mean, history is written by the winners, and they tell you what they want you to hear.
1: Sure.
2: And most of our history is a fabrication. You know, things didn't happen the way they say that they happened.
1: Right.
2: And there's always different points of view as well. You know, there's the, well, like, I'm not going to get too deep into this, formation of the Bible, you know, which didn't exist until 360, I think, AD. There was Rome who created Christianity. Rome created, it was a Roman religion.
1: Right.
2: And they put these books together, picked and chose what they wanted, and they called it, this is the word of God.
1: Sure.
2: So two councils, Council of Nicaea and Council of Constantinople, where all these bishops and everybody got together to argue what should be put in, what right. should they say.
1: Right.
2: And of course, what's in there right now controls us. You're going to go to hell. You don't listen to us or believe this. And I don't believe in hell.
1: Right.
2: You know, I believe everything's a learning experience, but that's a topic for another day.
1: Sure.
2: But I think there's so many wonderful things with our world. And I've always heard that we are a species with amnesia. We don't know our true history. We don't know what's happening. To delve a little bit into the UFO aspect.
1: Yeah, absolutely.
2: Okay. I've seen UFOs on a couple of occasions. I honestly can't say if they were drones or not. The not this last Christmas, but the Christmas before in 2024, remember we had that huge drone flap here in New Jersey?
1: Right.
2: Literally, I sit right in the middle of it here.
1: Right.
2: Okay. People were seeing them all over the place here. Now, the administration came out eventually, after weeks and months saying, oh, we don't know what these are, then they come out, oh, well, they were just hobbyist drones.
1: Okay.
2: Which everybody saw right through that and said, no, it was bullshit. And then there were stories, many of them were military drones, these real big drones, supposedly looking for some nuclear material that maybe got away, or I don't know.
1: Wow.
2: But that doesn't explain the plasmoid things that people were seeing, the balls of light that were not a flying vehicle, were silent and would change shape or do whatever. But again, they say, yep, nothing to see here. Don't look here. And people still occasionally see those things around here. You know, it went on for a long time, but they shut it down and got everybody to believe it was nothing. And we move on from here.
1: Good old weather balloon story, right? isn't that the truth? So have you ever encountered something that didn't necessarily behave like a spirit or an entity as we know it? Something that behaved completely foreign?
2: I've never really had anything that was out of the ordinary like that. Most of my experiences are typical to what a lot of people experience. There are times when I feel I'll feel that pressure in here. My body is telling me something is here.
1: Sure.
2: I did an investigation over a year ago at this one house in North Jersey. These realtors were flipping this old house, and then they were going to sell it. Well, they called a couple of investigators in, myself included, to investigate, because the workmen during the day were experiencing things in the basement that was scaring the crap out of them. They were hearing footsteps walking around, things being moved around.
1: Okay.
2: And the weirdest one was one of the realtors was standing outside the house about 40, 50 feet away. And there was these bushes, and they have a huge property, huge acreage in the backyard. And while he's standing there, he's recording something on his phone. While he's recording, all of a sudden you start hearing this childlike laughter.
1: Wow.
2: And he didn't know what it was. So he followed it over to the bushes, and in the bushes was an old Elmo doll.
1: Okay.
2: And it was Elmo laughing. It was covered in mud. It was falling apart. It had been there for a long time. And he wasn't anywhere near it. If it was motion sensitive, A, what would have set it off? And B, I don't think they ever checked for batteries. But if there were batteries in there, they were long dead, because it was obvious this thing was in there for a long time. I saw it myself. I went up to it. But it was so gross, I didn't want to touch it.
1: Sure. So this is the Tickle Me Elmo doll, right? The one that is famous. So, wow, that's incredible. Because yesterday, I had recanted the story. And it's written about in my book, The Unholy Silence. Is that my younger daughter, her Elmo doll, turned its head, spoke to her, told her to grab a butcher's knife and kill the family. Now, when she came and told this to me, her question was, Dad, do we even have a butcher's knife? I said, well, you're saying it wrong, but no, you know, don't worry about that. Well, she took the doll. She said, well, I don't want this anymore. Take it away. It's scary. I said, honey, are you sure it's not a dream? You want to get rid of your doll? She said, yeah. So she took it outside and gave it to the Rottweiler, who was notorious for destroying toys. The dog never touched it. It stood there for a week, right on the patio. And eventually we did bag it up and throw it in the garbage can. But she was adamant that this thing spoke to her. So that's very interesting that you mentioned the Elmo doll. You know, it's very, very interesting. It could be the same one.
2: Well, when we were there, though, here's what's funny. When I did the investigation, I brought one of my other investigators with me. Now, there was another investigator who I won't name, but he's somewhat famous and was on his own show for a while. And,
1: okay.
2: And I personally thought he was too full of himself and kind of an ass. And I'm the only one who did any investigation.
1: Okay.
2: He was standing around all proud of himself. But we kept feeling this heavy energy out by the bushes where that Elmo doll was. Now, I put a trap camera up to see if I could catch anything, and I left it there for a week and caught a lot of wildlife, but nothing there. But you could just feel the heaviness. And when you're in the house down in the basement, you could feel that heaviness. And one of the more impressive pieces of evidence we caught down there is I had an infrared camera, a video camera, set up on one side of the basement. It's a huge basement.
1: Right.
2: My investigator, Natalie, was on the other side of the basement. And there was this one point where she saw an orb with her eye and took a picture of it.
1: Okay.
2: And she caught it. She caught it on video. Now, most people say, well, orbs are dust. You can't believe
1: that. Sure, sure.
2: Well, not only did she see it with her naked eye, my camera, about 40 feet away, facing her, the opposite end of the room, caught that orb coming across and her taking the picture of it.
1: Wow. Wow.
2: So two different points, focusing on to see the size of it, where it was located. You know, it was probably about this big. I mean, that was an impressive piece of evidence.
1: Interesting.
2: We also got an EVP saying this one girl's name. I forget what it was off the top of my head, but the other investigator, he had one of those apps that, what's it called? It's those annoying ones that just make up words and gibberish and whatnot.
1: Yes. The spirit the name of it escapes me, but I know what you're talking about.
2: Yeah.
1: Yeah.
2: I find it highly annoying. Yet there were a couple of times it said some words. One time it said a name. Well, when I was playing back my video, I caught that name in an EVP on my video before that device said it.
1: Before the device. Interesting. Yeah.
2: And then the best piece of evidence we caught was, well, just during our walkthrough preliminary, my investigator, she took a picture from the basement, from the bottom of the stairs, that would go up to a landing and then make a right to go up another small flight of stairs into the main part of the house.
1: Yeah.
2: And she took a picture. Nobody was standing there. And yet in the picture, it looks like misty white legs and feet. And when you look real closely, it looks like period women's shoes.
1: Really?
2: The house goes back to the early 1900s, maybe a little bit earlier than that.
1: Okay.
2: And so it makes sense. Like we caught somebody's leg standing there with a woman's shoe. It looks like a woman's shoe. Hmm. So something was there, but something also, so maybe that's an actual apparition, a spirit, but whatever else was there, there was something negative there as well.
1: Hmm. So have you ever had anything actually follow you home? Any type of entity or a spirit?
2: Once. Never again after that, because whenever I do an investigation, I don't need to use sage or any of these other things, because it's all about your intent. Mm-hmm. I mentioned a little bit to you the other day. You know, you sage a house, you stink it up.
1: Okay,
2: You throw holy water, you're getting the walls wet. It's how powerful your intention is. That's what your energy is, what makes things happen.
1: Okay.
2: So the first, I did this in preliminary investigation of a house down in Central Jersey.
1: Right.
2: And which we later caught a fantastic apparition on a webcam that we had set up there to monitor the location for a couple of weeks.
1: Okay.
2: But when I came home, I came back to that cabin I lived in where I had activity. That cabin, I lived there for almost 4 years. That's the only place I've ever been where I experienced sleep paralysis.
1: Okay, sleep paralysis. Can you describe the incident, the sleep paralysis? I'm really curious to know it's what we typically think.
2: The few times I experienced it, I was asleep and I'd wake up and I can't move. And it feels like this energy, this electric pressure is pushing down on me.
1: Okay.
2: I can't talk. I can't move. I would try to, and I was never afraid. I never understood why I'm never afraid, but I kept trying to talk to it. And then sometimes the pressure would get more intense and then it would go away. And then once it went away, I was able to get up, move, whatever. And every single time you think you get up freaking out, whatever, I go right back to sleep. This time, after this investigation, it was the last time I experienced sleep paralysis.
1: Huh.
2: That was over like 21 years ago.
1: Wow. Okay. So it's been a while.
2: It's been a while.
1: Okay. Interesting.
2: I went back from the investigation. I drove home. I went to bed. I'm lying in bed. I'm just about to fall asleep. And all of a sudden, I felt that pressure. And I couldn't move. And I was experiencing sleep paralysis. The strange thing was, I heard a man's voice whispering in my right ear. And it was urgently whispering, but I could not make out what he was saying.
1: Huh.
2: It was fast, and I couldn't make out words. So thinking in my head, because I couldn't talk, I was trying to tell it, I hear you, but I can't understand you. Slow down. Speak slower. Let me see. It got more agitated and started speaking faster.
1: Okay. Interesting.
2: And then I told it one more time. Look, I can't hear you. Slow down so I can hear you. This thing got enraged. I did not see anything. But in my mind's eye, that thing put its face right up to mine and screamed at the top of its lungs.
1: Wow.
2: And at that point, I sat there and said, okay, you're out of here. You're out of here. I imagined white light around me, and I imagined grabbing it and throwing out the window behind my head.
1: Whew. Okay.
2: And pushing it away.
1: Okay.
2: And within a few seconds, it all lightened up. It went away. I can move. And I never had an experience again.
1: Effective. Effective.
2: And I was convinced it followed me home from that investigation.
1: Okay. Okay. Gotcha. So let's do a speed round here. Okay. So one word answers, please. Are you ready? Okay.
2: Sure. Fire away.
1: Demon or spirit?
2: It's hard for a one-word answer because they're two different things, I think. Spirit, kind of. I don't believe in traditional demons.
1: Right.
2: There's some types of entities that could be these elemental kind of things that could be nasty.
1: Sure.
2: They can be nasty, and people would think they're demons. Are they actually made of spirit? I don't know. So I'm just going to say... I'm just going to shrug on that one.
1: Okay. Okay. All right. Ouija board. Yes or no?
2: Yes, if you know what the hell you're doing.
1: Nice.
2: Not a game. If you're trained, you know how to close it. It's like opening a door. People who play with it, they call something in. They get freaked out a little bit and they get up and leave. They don't close it. It's like opening a door to a stranger and then walking away and they just walk right into your house.
1: Nice. So, haunted house or haunted object?
2: I'm going to say haunted. Well, haunted houses or areas that have activity. Mm-hmm. I haven't dealt a lot with haunted objects, although my friend Irene has a ring that we've got dated back a few hundred years from Italy that has the head of, it looks demonic, but it has the head of what we think is Pan.
1: Okay. Yeah.
2: You know, it has the horns, it has this beard, ruby ingots for eyes.
1: Sure.
2: Half the face, it's handmade. Half the face looks like one kind of thing. The other half looks more disfigured, demonic.
1: Interesting.
2: And it has a personality of its own. Let's put it that way.
1: Okay. Okay. So possession or oppression?
2: Both.
1: Okay. Okay. Fair enough.
2: Oppression leads to possession. You know, they wear people down to the point where they're more susceptible to come in. Now, the stories that you were telling me happened with you and your daughter and your neighbor,
1: sure,
2: they felt like a type of possession, but not how it normally happens. So,
1: right.
2: Interesting.
1: It was very interesting. EVP or apparition?
2: Well, apparition is the gold standard. I'd love to see an apparition, but I've gotten many EVPs.
1: Okay. Cleanse or confront?
2: Yes.
1: Okay. Okay. Fair enough. Fair enough.
2: There's steps to everything.
1: Absolutely. Absolutely. So fear or curiosity?
2: Oh, absolute curiosity. I never really get afraid. I've been creeped out at times. Walking through an empty mental institution in the middle of the night by myself to retrieve a camera. Yeah, I had the creeps, but it wasn't ever anything fear that I would turn around and run out.
1: Sure. Sure. Protective item, cross or crystal?
2: Doesn't matter. It's what you have, your energy, what you believe in. You put your energy into that item. You think that's going to give you protection. If you believe in it strong enough, it'll give you protection. Yeah. I mean, I can hang this mouse off my chest And if I believed in it, that would protect me, it would. Because it's not the object. It's you and your energy.
1: Okay. All right. Terrific. Well, I want to thank you for coming on the show here. I think we've reached the time here. But boy, you know, I really appreciate you coming on the show. Thank you so much for being here. And I know that the listeners and the viewers are going to absolutely love this episode. You're a wealth of knowledge. Love to have you back on the show. 1 hour just does not seem long enough for our conversations. We could talk for days.
2: Absolutely. I'd love to come back. And thank you so much for having me on.
1: Absolutely. Absolutely. So this is where it begins. If you enjoyed tonight's episode, make sure you follow, subscribe, and share it. Because if you've experienced something that you can't explain, something doesn't feel right, something out of place, reach out to the show. We'd love to hear your stories. And as I always say, dear listeners, dear readers, stay safe, be aware, and beware. Because sometimes the silence is the most terrifying thing.
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2: From haunted houses to cursed artifacts, from whispers in the dark to battles you'll never read in scripture, this is the Unholy Podcast, hosted by Doug Owen, author, investigator, and survivor of one of the most harrowing real-life hauntings ever documented. 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Prepare yourself. 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
3: All right, everybody, welcome back to the Unholy Podcast. I'm your host, Doug Owen, author and paranormal investigator, founder of Authentic Haunted Paranormal. Tonight's guest is someone many of you may already know, especially if you follow paranormal research, theory, and investigative discussions. He's a paranormal researcher, an author, and the creator of resonance energy theory. He's host of the Paranormal Addicts podcast, and tonight we're going to explore not only his experiences in the paranormal field, but also his ideas about what may actually be behind the phenomena so many people struggle to explain. Please welcome Kent Wilson.
4: I'm excited to be here. Thanks.
3: Absolutely. So I always like to kind of start simple for listeners. So for those meeting you for the first time, who is Kent Wilson?
4: I guess my journey in the paranormal, I mean, that's who I am. I mean, I've been doing, I was one of the lucky ones that was, I didn't really consider myself lucky then, but, you know, now I look at it as being lucky. I'm one of the lucky ones that was born with abilities, you know. I don't remember a time in my life that I don't remember seeing an apparition or having dreams that tell me what's going to happen, you know. So that's where everything started. And then, you know, the other side of me, I'm a family guy. I got a wife, 20 years, 3 kids. You know, I'm an Army veteran. You know, so I'm basically just, you know, your next door neighbor, I guess.
3: Terrific. So tell us, what first drew you into the paranormal?
4: Well, like I said, the first experience I ever remember having is when I was 5 years old. I remember seeing an apparition. It didn't look like an apparition to me at that time. It looked like a stranger walking through my house. And so at that point, I didn't know if I should be afraid or curious. I mean, I was only 5 years old, and you know, I grew up and still live in not only the Bible Belt, but the heart of the Bible Belt. So it ain't like I could go to an adult and be like, you know, can you help me with what I'm experiencing? So for years, I kind of just put it off to the side. And then when I was 12, I had a elderly family member pass away. And she came to me in a dream to tell me she had passed away before anybody else knew that. And she told me she

0: passed away, but not to be sad, you know, that she was going to a better place. But she wanted to stop and tell me that I needed to learn how to use my abilities and not be afraid of them or ashamed of them. So at that point, anything I had in those days, we didn't have ghost hunters, ghost adventurers, ghost brothers, ghost dogs, ghost whatever. The only thing we had was one Friday a month, Robert Stack would do The Unexplained on Unsolved Mysteries. We had that. And then other than that, we had the library. So at 12 years old, I engrossed myself at the McCracken County Library and at the Heath Middle School Library, seeking out everything I could on paranormal, ghosts, hauntings, everything I could find. Of course, a lot of that was, you know, Into the Rain, Lauren, you know, but I read everything I could. I absorbed everything I could to the point that I actually got called down to the principal's office, and my principal was like, "Kent, should we be worried about you checking out these books?" I'm like, "No." So that's what got me into it. And then the more I grew with the field, and the more curious I got, you know, I decided to become an educated investigator too, you know. I used my GI Bill and got me a degree in parapsychology from West Georgia University. And I got a degree in theology, and then I studied demonology under Bishop James Long. So, you know, because I figured if I'm going to do this, I want to know as much as I can.
1: Oh, absolutely. So that's the point where curiosity turned into active investigation. So let me ask you, what made you decide that this was something seriously worth pursuing? I mean, it sounds like you've put a lot of effort and you've put a lot of education and a lot of resources into this. So what was it that made you decide it was going to be a lucrative or worthwhile pursuit?
0: Well, the thing that really kind of lit my fire and made me decide that I wanted to pursue it was I was told by this train. I was at St. Francis Hospital in Cape Girardeau, Missouri. My Mimor, as I called her, had just had a stroke. So we had finally, it had been a couple weeks, so my Pampa finally decided that, you know, me and my brother could come and visit. So it was, we're in the waiting room. I'm trying to get a Pepsi free. So that shows you how long ago this was. I'm trying to get me a Pepsi free. And the only Pepsi product I ever liked, I was trying to get me a Pepsi free. And this strange lady, she looked like Neil Carter from a, give me a break, you know what I'm saying? That's who she looked like. And she just came up to me and she's like, she looked me in my face and told me I was a tool of the devil and I was going to hell because of my abilities.
1: Wow.
0: And so you don't tell that to a 12-year-old kid. And that's what kind of lit the fire for me to research and all that stuff. But why I decided it was worthwhile is me and my team, we still do residential cases. I know a lot of teams have gone away from doing that, but we still do residential cases because, to me, that's why I do this, is to help the families and to, you know, try to help explain why, what's going on. I mean, we're not going to have the answers until we're on that side, but, you know, I like to try to find out before I get on that side.
1: No, absolutely. So you're known not only as an investigator, but someone who is developing ideas around paranormal theory. So tell us about resonance energy theory. What is it?
0: All right, so it's actually been on my mind for a couple years. What plugged it into me, my mind, was, you know, we have some investigators who love going to, like, cemeteries, okay? Mm-hmm. Personally, I'm not a big cemetery person, but I got people on my team that they love cemeteries. And I don't like cemeteries that much because logically there's no reason for a spirit to be there. Nobody lived there. Nobody died there. So there's no reason. So if the spirit comes back, there's no reason for him to be there. But there's been reported cases where, you know, there's been interaction, you know, an actual intelligent interaction, haunting. So that got me thinking, why does that happen? And then I went a little bit deeper, and then I went to places like Bobby Mackey's Music World here in Kentucky. Mm-hmm. You know, some people quote say it has a portal to hell and all that stuff, but there's no history to back up why it would have that. And same thing with like a haunted object, you know, whether it's a haunted doll or whatever. Same thing with that. You know, they have no soul, so they're not coming back from the dead. But yet we've witnessed or we've at least read firsthand accounts of people interacting with all this stuff. So that got my mind thinking, why? I mean, obviously this is a lot more than a residual activity, and this is a lot more than like stone tape theory, you know, because those are both residual. There's no interaction with it. So what I'm talking about is actual interaction. So that guy, so my theory that says this is the Cliff Note version, but so, you know, most people agree that spirits and whatever are energy. We're energy. Everything's energy. And you can't get rid of energy. I mean, even Einstein said that, you know, energy carries on after we're going. So take, let's start with a doll. Take a doll, for example. A doll is usually a kid's, especially a little girl's, best friend growing up. So then there are girls interacting with this doll, telling this doll her secrets, her crushes, and everything. So then she's transferring energy to this doll. So at what point does that energy become an entity of its own? And once it does become an entity of its own, then you have an intelligent interaction. So that's the Cliff Note version of what resonant energy theory is.
1: So when you developed this theory, what questions were you trying to answer?
0: Trying to answer why people have experiences at cemeteries, why people have experiences with haunted objects, and why people have experiences at places that there's no history. You know, and furthermore, why are they having intelligent interactions? Mm-hmm.
1: So do you see resonance energy theory as like an explanatory model, or more of like a framework for understanding patterns?
0: It's more of a, I guess it's probably more of a framework, because, you know, at least at this point, it might develop into more, but at this point, it's still just a framework for explaining it, you know, because I'm just now getting to the point where I'm trying to develop experiments to prove or disprove the, you know what I'm saying? So we're still kind of on the baby step version of the theory right now. You know, right now, you know, I'm breaking it down into like haunted objects is one example, and then like cemeteries as the other example, because the cemeteries are kind of the same but different. But to me, the theory inside the theory is the reason why some people have experiences in cemeteries is because families go there to grieve. You know, they go there to grieve, so all their energy eventually transfers there, and so that energy can become, just like with the doll, it becomes an entity of its own, and it can even mimic the person you think it is, because the person, the family, is mourning or maybe even celebrating at the cemetery, is feeding them that facts. So the energy is absorbing all that energy, all that knowledge. So therefore, you're going to have actual intelligent interaction with entity, you know, with a spirit, whatever term you want to use, you know. So yeah. Huh. So that's the theory.
1: So let me ask you, how has the paranormal community responded to your theory?
0: I've actually mostly positively.
1: Okay.
0: Mostly positively. I've had Jason McRae, if you know Jason McRae from Canada. Mm-hmm. He was the first one to post something, and, you know, it was positive. And then Steve Asher from down here in Kentucky, he posted, you know, positive, you know, and then Sarah from Get Haunted, she posted, she's like, I love anything that makes people ask questions. So I've only really had one negative, and it was weird. It was more like, I think you're just copying other theories. I'm like, no, I'm not copying other theories. I was like, my theory is going to definitely share DNA with like stone tape theory and other things. But the main difference between resonant energy theory and stone tape theory is stone tape is a residual activity. Resonant energy is a intelligent activity. So I mean that's the main difference, you know.
1: I see. Do you think that some people and paranormal investigators may misunderstand what you're trying to say, that they're not really grasping the theory?
0: Yes, I think that's a very big possibility. I even made a little video to try to explain it, you know, and I'm actually going. Yeah, I'm doing the podcast things now, and I'm actually speaking later this year at a few conferences to try to, you know, get people to understand more, you know. And it's not like I'm definitely not claiming that I've answered all of the questions in the paranormal.
1: Right.
0: I mean, that's one thing I want to make clear. You know, this is just a piece of the pie. You know, this doesn't explain, you know, like intelligent hauntings. This doesn't explain, non-human. This only explains the entities like it, you know, the entities that doesn't. There's no reason for them to be there. Because, I mean, I think most of us agree at this point, you know, if a spirit is still here, they choose to be here. I mean, so there's no reason for a spirit to choose to be at a cemetery or for a spirit to choose to be inside a door, you know. So that's where resonant energy theory comes in. Hmm. You know, it's not trying to explain, you know, your normal intelligent haunting or your residual haunting, you know, because a residual haunting, as you know, and I'm going to say it for the people out there that may not understand, a residual haunting is just like a loop in a videotape. You know, they do the same thing over and over again. They don't know you're there. I call it a glitch of the matrix is what I call it. But so that's a residual haunting, and that's not what I'm talking about.
1: Okay. So let's step into the investigative side. Now, what kind of cases stand out most in your experience?
0: The two cases, as for the case that sticks with me more than anything, is actually a residential case from back 30 years ago, and I can actually talk about it because it's been long enough. I don't usually talk about residential cases because, you know, residential cases are about helping the family. It's not about anything else. Right. But this one's been long enough that and the family's allowed me to talk about it. It started out, there was a, at the time that I went on it, I was living outside Louisville, on the Indiana side, or as they like to call it, the sunny side of Louisville. At that time, I was a pro MMA fighter, and my day job was I managed a tumbleweed restaurant. So when I had time, I still did paranormal investigating. We got a call from the in-laws or the parents, however you want to look at it, of this couple. Well, what happened, this was a big case. It was all over the newspaper, all over the TV. It was a murder-suicide. The husband killed the kids, killed his wife, and then killed himself. Well, the parent, the grandparents, whatever you want to call them, they called us and asked us if we would go to the house and give them some answers. So of course we read the police report and all that stuff first, and the police report said that the husband had lost his job at John Deere and had went into depression and went into alcohol and went into tr- trying to practice occult practices, blah, blah, blah. And then, you know, and then killed his wife, he killed his kid's wife. So we went up the first thing, the first mistake, you know, I admit when we made mistakes, the mistake we made in this one, the case was still too fresh. It had only been like 3 months since the murder-suicide. So we should have probably waited. But you know, when you have a, but they're my age now, when you have a 50-year-old couple calling you crying and asking you to help them find answers, you know, you go. So when we drive up there, it's interesting because I tell people all the time, when we drive up to the house, it was like a scene from a Stephen King movie. So, you know, everybody's heard of the crying baby bridge in Indiana, you know, the one where the mom supposedly threw her baby off the bridge, and you can see her pee. Well, we had to go underneath it. And then when we got to the house, catty-cornered, probably 60 feet, was an abandoned 1800 cemetery. And it was just odd. And then the neighbor had decided to take a bulldozer and try to knock down the house.
1: Oh, wow.
0: Yeah, it was nice. So when we climbed into the attic to get to the first floor, when we got into the house, it was pretty much, I mean, it was still crime tape, still blood. I mean, you know, it was like, so it was pretty much exactly what we expected. So I do still get emotional telling this story. So excuse me if I get emotional.
1: No,
0: when we walk in, they let me go in first because of my abilities. So I go in first, and I start in the kids' room because that's where I come in first. Well, he killed the kids in their bed, the daughter and the son in their bed while they were sleeping, and so the bloodstained mattress still there. But honestly, in the kids' bedroom in the hallway, you wouldn't have guessed anything happened. I mean, it was just airy. But then when you walked into the master bedroom, it was completely different. So he made his wife get on her knees in front of him. Depending on which version of the reports you believe, some say that he made her give him, you know, all sex, and some say he just, you know, made her get it on his knees, and then he shot her in the head. And then he went and sat on the bed and shot himself. So I kept getting drawn to the dresser beside the bed. There was nothing, I mean, it was just a dresser. But finally we decided to move the dresser, and we usually don't move furniture in somebody else's house, you know, when we're doing an inspection, but this was an exception because something kept drawing me to this dresser. So when we moved it, we found he had cut a piece of the paneling in like a 2x2 square and made it into like a door. And when you went in there, it was his journal. I guess you call a guy's journal. If it's a girl, it was just a diary. Right. So we found his journal, and in his journal, he actually talked about all the things he attempted to try. He talked about how he thought about killing his wife and how he thought about killing his kids, and he planned on killing his in-laws and all this stuff. I mean, it was graphically written in his journal. And then I kept getting drawn into the closet. It was a big walk-in closet. And then when we went into the closet, we found other weapons of, you know, he looked like he was just stockpiling guns and stuff. So yeah, that one stuck with me. But the positive was what the family wanted. They wanted to know that the daughter and the grandkids had moved on, and I was able to let them know that. It's a case that definitely stuck with me.
1: That's harrowing, and that is so sad. So let's ask this question. Do private homes affect you differently than, say, public haunted locations?
0: Most time, yes.
1: Okay.
0: Yes, so I can pretty well go anywhere at this point, you know, as far as, you know, the big places, and, you know, it don't affect me. Like, you would expect it to. Like, you know, for example, I've been to Waverly Hills Sanitarium 8 times, you know what I'm saying? And it's always a good investigation, but it don't freak me out like it does other people. But whenever, most of the time when I go to a residential house, you know, there's just some there, especially if there's a kid involved. If there's a kid involved, it becomes a priority case, you know. And, you know, the last one that we did was, like, down in Tennessee. And it ended up being, we had to uncover, like, layers and layers. And it ended up being, that kid trying to say it was a demonic spirit, and maybe it was. I won't call it a demonic, I'll call it a malicious spirit. And for the people out there that don't understand what a malicious spirit is, if you were a dickhead when you're alive, you're going to be a dickhead when you're dead. Right. That's a malicious spirit. Right. So we ended up being able to find the actual history of the spirit. And what he ended up being a pastor, preacher, back in the 1910s, you know, the early 1900s. Mm-hmm. And he ended up being one that molested children.
1: Oh, wow.
0: And raped children. The house was built on what used to be his church, and when they moved in, they had a daughter that was like in the age he liked, so he like attached to her, and he even started following her to school and stuff. He ended up driving her like crazy until we got there and was able to help her, and we were able to you know, it's funny looking back at it now. It wasn't funny then. So, you know, most of the time people assume that, you know, when you go to a house, you know, when you confront a spirit or you talk to a spirit, it's usually in the basement or whatever. Well, the pastor made me climb into the attic. And it wasn't a finished attic either. It was like a half-finished attic. And I'm a big guy. So me and my friend Ken, we were both army crawling inside this attic, because that's where the preacher wanted us to have our confrontation. Mm-hmm. So he also chose to use the old flashlight technique. I have all the fancy stuff, you know, and that's what I tell people. I'm like, the spirits are going to choose what they want to use, and he chose to use the flashlight spirit. So, but I was able to, thanks to my training, I was able to make the house safe for the family and the daughter. And we do check back in with her periodically to make sure everything's still okay and they don't need us. And, you know, so.
1: Wow, that's interesting. When a new case comes in, what is the first thing that you do, the very first thing when you get a case?
0: Okay, so we actually have an actual procedure. The first thing we do is we do a phone interview. I do the phone interview myself. And then when we do the phone interview, we actually have a sheet with the questions that we ask. So there's no misinterpretation. There's no that's the questions we ask. And some of the questions may not be comfortable for the client. I don't like that term. But some of the questions may not be comfortable for the client, but the questions that we have to know. Like, we ask, anybody did drugs? Anybody have mental issue? What's your religious background? We ask all that stuff, you know, because we need to know. And so then after the phone interview, then if I decide that it's actually something that we may need to look into, then we actually do an actual walkthrough or in-person interview, whatever term you want to use. I use walkthrough. And when we do the walkthrough, there's five of us to go. There's me and one of my team leads, and me and the team lead, we interview everybody, whoever wants to be interviewed, the family, the neighbors, whoever. We interview everybody, and it's the same questions we ask on the phone, we're asking them again. But this time, we're videotaping them, we're voice recording them, you know, we're getting it right there. And while we're doing that, that's usually me and Jill. When me and Jill's doing that, the other three that's with us, they're doing a walkthrough investigation. They're getting a EMF readings, they're getting an SLS reading, they're getting, you know, they're getting all the baselines they can get, you know. And that way when we come back, or if we come back, we know that maybe 20 EMF reading is normal there, and of course if there's a 20 EMF reading that's normal, it also makes you think that's maybe part of why they think there's activity, because high EMF can make you see that. So that's why we do the baseline. Mm-hmm. And then as we do the walkthrough, then we set the investigation within 10 days. You know, we want to get in there. We want to get in there and help the family as soon as we can.
1: How much time do you spend doing historical research before you go investigating?
0: From the time, so I actually have one member of my team, that's her thing. So from the time I do the phone interview, before we even do the in-person interview, she goes ahead and she does all the historical, she can find on it, everything. And she actually works for the PVA office, so she can get deep into it. So.
1: And how much time do you spend ruling out, say, normal explanations versus the paranormal?
0: I don't particularly like the word debunk, but we always try to debunk everything first. So, yeah. So, because not everything's paranormal. But, you know, so honestly, even though obviously I believe in the paranormal, I go into every investigation as a skeptic. I want you to prove to me that it's paranormal. And then you have to roll out. Some things are easy, like high EMF. So if it's a high EMF, you know, that's probably why they're having things of spirits, you know. And high EMF can be caused by bad wiring or anything. You know, I actually saw the house that we were talking about there in Tennessee. When we went through the walkthrough, their Wi-Fi box was giving off an 88 on the millimeter. I'm like, you're going to have to disconnect your Wi-Fi meter while we're investigating. Mm-hmm. So we always look for environmental, natural reasons before we look at paranormal. If you try to make everything, look for everything to be environmental or, you know, whatever, and you can't, then at the end, then maybe it's paranormal is maybe what you got. Mm-hmm. But you never look at paranormal as your first answer. You know, I know some investigators, and I'm not going to name names because that's not what I do, but I know some investigators that they'll make their evidence fit their theory. They'll go into an investigation, and in their mind, they'll already be like, oh, it's going to be haunted. You know, they already know going in. And then they make their evidence fit it, and their evidence might actually show the opposite. You know, and we don't do that. We follow the evidence. Whatever the evidence shows, that's what we, you know. And I've had to have an uncomfortable conversation with the family members before. Your house is not haunted. And I've actually had to have the uncomfortable conversation with the homeowner before. It's not haunted, but you're crazy. I didn't put it that rudely, but you know what I'm saying? You know, right. You know, sometimes, a lot of times, residentials end up being mental health. Just saying.
1: Okay, so you mentioned the EMF meters. What one piece of equipment do you rely on the most? What's your favorite tool?
0: Okay, so it's kind of funny because I am not an ITC person. I don't like the Ovilus. I do not like the Paltrow script. You know, I'm not an ITC person. But I have a Paratek VM5. You know, it's made over in England. You know, it's ITC. Mm-hmm. I've had that thing for 3 years. I bought it secondhand. I bought it secondhand for Steve Gonzalez, actually. And that thing for 3 years has got me good results. But let me do a disclaimer there. I also never use just one piece of equipment. I like to have two pieces of equipment working together. So every time I'm using the Paratek, I'm also using the Ghost Gear, the Yes No Box. You know, the Apple box. That's what it's called. I'm also using the Apple box. You know, that way, if I have multiple pieces of equipment going along the same line, then maybe I have something.
1: So, what one piece of equipment do you think that investigators over rely on? What do you think that is?
0: I got two for you. Okay.
1: Yeah.
0: K2.
1: Okay.
0: And SLS.
1: Okay. Okay.
0: Do you want me to explain?
1: Please,
0: I can explain.
1: Please do. No, go for it.
0: Okay, so K2 it's an okay piece of equipment if it's used right, and you understand what it gives you. It's not, if a K2 meter goes off, it's not instantly a spirit, you know, so you have to understand that. The other thing, the only reason everybody's got to take your K2, I even got a K2. And honestly, I have a K2 because, you know, when you're on Facebook and then the teams have that thing, oh, if you go on a paranormal investigation, you have to bring a piece of equipment with the first letter of your name, I get to take a K2 meter, you know, can't. So, the reason why everybody's got a K2 meter is because of Grant Wilson. No disrespect to Grant, I love Grant. He's one of my top five. You know what I'm saying? But what we have to understand is Grant used the K2 meter because he already had one. He's a plumber, so he already had a K2 meter. So that's why he has it. So I'm not saying it doesn't show anything. It doesn't show as much as people think it does. And then with SLS, the first thing with SLS, most people use it wrong. You always see, especially on TV, people walking around with SLS. And SLS is designed to be stationary. Mm-hmm. So that's the first thing. The second thing is the version 1 SLS particularly, too many false positives. I've seen it pick up a banister as a human shape. You know, a pile of clothes as a human shape. So that's the problem with SLS.
1: Okay.
0: But I will also say that I truly believe that any piece of equipment can be useful if you use it right. If you train in the false positives and the weaknesses, the strengths, you know, it can be useful. Even phone apps, except for there's one thing a phone app will never be able to do. A phone app cannot be an EF reader. It just can't. So I don't personally use phone apps. So you know, I don't want people jumping on me like, oh, you use phone apps. No. What I'm saying is I'm not paranormal guide. I can't tell you what's right or wrong. And realistically, from a scientific philosophy standpoint, if you think about it, your phones nowadays are basically mini computers.
1: Right.
0: So if they're programmed correctly, which is a big F, but if they're programmed correctly, why couldn't they be useful?
1: No, absolutely. Absolutely. I agree 100% with you. So let's take a quick break. And when we come back, we're going to talk more with Ken. Stay with us.
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1: So, tell me, Kent, what is the most compelling piece of evidence that you have ever gathered?
0: So that's funny you mentioned that, because I just found what I thought was a lost piece of evidence Monday.
1: Okay.
0: And it's actually video footage of an apparition. But, you know, usually when we see an apparition, it's like 2 seconds and it's gone. You know what I'm saying?
1: Right.
0: This is an apparition. This is a minute and 2 seconds of an apparition pacing in front of the staircase. Wow. And you can actually even see movement, like shoulders moving. And of course, I tried to debunk it, couldn't debunk it. I have friends of mine that was going to the same location the next weekend, so I had them try to debunk it. They couldn't debunk it. It took place at Octagon Hall in Franklin, Kentucky. You know, and we was down in the basement. We were actually in the family library just doing a basic EVP session, and something told me to look up. Whatever you want to call it, intuition, my guess, you know, just whatever. But something told me to look up, and when I looked up, I saw this apparition. So I just started videoing it, you know, and I keep videoing it until, like I said, a minute and 2 seconds, and then it finally just disappears. So as soon as it's done, I get up and I start trying to buff debunk immediately. You know, my first thought is, well, that's just like car headlights, you know what I'm saying? But this is 2 o'clock in the morning in the middle of nowhere. There's no car headlights, first of all. Second of all, car headlights ain't gonna act like that. And so then I started trying to do it, and I hadn't shared anything with any of the team members that was with me. We had another team with us at the same time that night too. We were in a collaboration, and I didn't say anything to any of them. I just got up and started trying to debunk it, turning on, you know. And then finally everybody's like, what are you doing? They probably thought I was nuts, which may be true. I may be nuts, but eventually I showed him the video, and then I was like, I'm trying to debunk this. And so that's definitely one of the best pieces of evidence I got. The other one is actually now a tattoo on me. It was originally a ghost bite. Have you ever heard of a ghost biting?
1: No. For those of listening that don't know, please go into detail. What is that? What is a ghost bite?
0: There's a place in Kentucky, and they finally shut it down because of how violently hunted it is. But it's called the Anderson Hotel. Okay, so when it was open, their claim was the ghost bite. Well, I wanted to call bullshit on that, because at that point I had been doing this 25 years, and I had been pushed, I had been scratched, I had things thrown at me, but I had never been bit. I mean, that takes a lot of energy, you know what I'm saying? Mm-hmm. So we get to the Anderson Hotel, and the first thing I always tell people about the hotel is, first of all, it's called the Anderson Hotel, but we're not talking about like the Ramada or the Hilton. We're not even talking about like the Motel 6. It's a transit hotel, you know what I'm saying? Mm-hmm. You know, it's the kind where So it's a transit hotel. So that's the first thing. People, the second thing, in my experience, opinion, the people who own the house want it to be violently haunted. Okay? I say that for several reasons. The first reason is when me and my team went, and it just opened back up, and it had already been closed down for 3 years prior because of how violently haunted it is, and they decided to try to reopen it. So we get there, and there's five verified deaths there, whether it's from suicide, murder, whatever. And when I verify a death, I use the coroner's report, I use the police report, and I use the newspaper, you know what I'm saying? I verify it. Yeah. So of these five verified deaths that they have, they still have three bloodstained mattresses there.
1: Wow.
0: They still have a bloodstained bathtub. And then the fifth one I'll get to later, it doesn't have anything to do with the bite, but it's a good story. It's the best EVP I've ever captured. The fifth one, the guy lived there, and he truly falls into the dickhead when he was alive, so he's a dickhead when he's dead category.
1: Right.
0: He was an alcoholic, and he drank himself to the point that he hung himself in the closet, where they still have all of his alcohol bottles there, and they encourage you to bring him a bottle of alcohol. Mm. He also ran prostitutes in and out, but we'll get to that story later. Wow. So we get there, and there's only five of us, because this was a five-hour trip. So we get there, and before we even divide up, because we usually divide up, you know, with my team, you know, we do teams of two or three, you know, to get better activity, and then we, you know, investigate for an hour, take a break, switch, you know, that kind of stuff. But we had just started, so we hadn't broke up yet. And we decided to start in the bathroom with a bloodstained bathtub. So the backstory on the back bloodstained bathtub is it was a 30-some-odd-year-old mother, say, you know, late 30s, early 40s. She checked into the hotel basically for the purpose of committing suicide. Mm. Her husband and her son had just died in a mining accident, so that was her reaction. And so her blood stain's still there. So I'm doing an EVP session, and I'm a very respectful investigator. I talk to the spirits just like I'm talking to you.
1: Right.
0: So this time we're running camcorders. We're digital recorders. I don't think anybody uses a camcorder anymore. Digital recorder, where voice recorder, all this stuff. So we're all together. So I ask if I can get in the bathtub, and the response is yes and no. I'm like, I can't do both. So eventually I get in the bathtub, and this is an old-fashioned bathtub, you know, the kind with the crawl feet, you know, that kind.
1: Mm-hmm.
0: And so I'm in the bathtub, and I'm doing, you know, an EVP session. Well, eventually, you know, like 10 minutes into the EVP session, I get out for the third time. And yes, I wait three times, you know, because, you know, what people don't realize with spirits, a lot of times when the spirit tells you to get out the first time, they're just trying to scare you. You know, if you're still respectful and let them know that you're just trying to get their story, you know, they'll still talk to you. But my rule is, once you give me to me three, I'm going to move on to the next room.
1: Yeah.
0: So when I get the third get out, I go to get out of the bathtub, because I'm like, we'll move on to the next room. So as I'm getting out of the bathtub, I feel like, it don't feel like a bite. It feels like a really deep Indian burn
1: mm-hmm.
0: on my calf.
1: Mm-hmm.
0: And then when we get to a makeshift base, it looks like a double bite. And like I said, I had my tattoo guy tattoo exactly over it, so I have it permanently on my leg at all times.
1: Mm-hmm.
0: And that experience is echoed by Daryl Munson, you know, from Ghost Hunters.
1: Okay.
0: He had the same thing happen to him, and Chris Jericho.
1: Okay.
0: Don't ask me why Chris Jericho went. I don't know. Okay. So on further to the story. So then we divide up. The girls go together, and then me and Dennis go together. And the first thing I do is I go to the closet where the guy committed suicide. And as soon as I hit the closet, my energy is completely drained from me, and I hit the floor. They have to pull me out of the closet.
1: Hmm.
0: And That doesn't stop me, though, because it's me. Now, if it happens to my team, if it happens to my team, it bothers me. But if it happens to me, I don't care. And, so as me and Dennis are upstairs, the girls go down to what's probably the most known room of the Anderson Hotel. This 18-year-old girl traveled all the way from Michigan to this little town in Kentucky. Nobody knows why. Nobody really knows her backstory. We tried to find it. We couldn't find it. What we do know is, for some reason, she took crayons. Don't know why crayons, but she took crayons and she would draw like landscapes, like basic landscapes, and then write a Bible verse underneath. And these are still hanging all over the room. But then she ends up committing suicide and bleeds out on the mattress, and the mattress is still there.
1: That is absolutely amazing. That's incredible. It still exists. So let me ask you this question. So, do you think paranormal entertainment has helped or has hurt?
0: I got my own word for it. You want to know what my word for it is?
1: Please share. Yes.
0: Parapop culture.
1: Okay. All right.
0: And I will say this, there's good and bad. I will say that we got this one duo, and I'm not going to mention names, but I will say that I call them the Spice Girls of the paranormal field.
1: Okay. All right.
0: And because, you know, they're running around screaming everything's a demon, faking stuff, you know, buying a school that's not even that active, and triple the pricing, you know, that hurts the film. And then we got this other team that runs around with them. My third book is actually conquering all this. My third book's title is actually "It Takes More Than Running Around with Skinny Jeans and Yelling Demons to Be a Paranormal Investigator."
1: Okay, great title.
0: Titles are my thing in my book. My first book, the one that's out right now, is "Don't Buy Generic Batteries and It's Probably Not a Demon."
1: Clever.
0: And then the other thing that's good about my books is who I get to write my forward. My forward in the book that's out right now is actually written by Aaron G. Thompson. Okay. And so back to the question. So this other group, I was a featured guest at Smoky Mountain Terror last year.
1: Okay.
0: So for the people who don't know what Smoky Mountain Terror is, thanks Scarefest, but bigger. So it's actually more horror than it is paranormal, but they throw the paranormal field a bone. You know what I'm saying? Mm-hmm. So Outlaw Paranormal was there. I was there. Josh Morris was there. SOS Paranormal was there. And Project Fear was there.
1: Nice.
0: And they were charging $60 for a picture. Not even an autograph picture. A picture. A 5x8 picture. So I have a problem with that. But me being me, you know what I did? I walk up to him. I walk up to Tanner, and I was like, I called him out on it right there in front of everybody. You know why? Because that's me. You know his response was cool, though. His response was, that's fair. And he treated me nice. He treated me with professional courtesy, for lack of a better term. Those are the kind of things that hurt the field, the faking, the yelling, everything's a demon. I'm not going to... They're all demons, but you're talking about less than 1% of all activity, so that's what hurts the fact. But on the positive side, it has opened up the discussion more, you know, like 6, 8, 10-year-old me had nobody I could talk to about it. You know, if I tried to talk to people about paranormal back then, you know, I was judged. Nowadays, you know, I still live in the same area. Nowadays, I'm at Walmart, you know, I'm talking about my paranormal, and all of a sudden, everybody has activity at the grandmother's house. Everybody has, you know, everybody's like, oh, and then everybody's like, oh, you mean like ghost hunters? I'm like, not quite, but okay. I was like, you get the point. So, yeah, so that's the positive, you know, and a good friend of mine pointed out to me, you know, because it used to bother me a little bit that, you know, people like the Spice Girls of the paranormal field, they got millions and millions of followers, you know, and I'm, you know, I'm struggling here, still working a 9-to-5 job, you know. And that used to bother me because I'm like, I'm legit. You know, they're not. And, you know, Sarah explained to me, she's like, can't I understand that? But she's like, you have to understand the people that tune into Sam and Kobe or whoever, they tune in to be entertained. They don't tune in to see what it's really like. Right. So two different groups. Right. So yeah, there is a positive and negative. But I think right now, especially, you know, I think right now we have more people, we have more paranormal entertainers than we got paranormal investigators, and that's the problem.
1: I would agree with that. So let's talk about podcasting. Now, you host Paranormal Addicts Podcast. What inspired you to launch that?
0: So a little story about me. I don't talk about it very much anymore, but I'm actually a brain surgery survivor.
1: Okay.
0: I have Chiari malformation. It's an incurable condition. Brain surgery is actually just a treatment for it. Where I had brain surgery, it's been 5 years ago now. And so when I had the brain surgery, for a few years, my life paused. All the work I put into the paranormal field, all the work I put into everything, you know, paused. So for 3 years, you know, I finally decided to get back into it. And honestly, when I got back into it, I was like, nobody's going to remember me. Nobody's going to care that, you know, I'm back. But I decided, well, I was encouraged to, you know, try the podcast thing, because, you know, that was 4 years ago now. So that was back 3 years ago. That was back when everybody did a podcast, you know. Mm-hmm. So I started a podcast. I did one episode, and then that's when the Get Haunted podcast program was going. So Rob and Sarah actually reached out to me, and they're like, "I think you'll fit in here," and that helped me find my voice back. Nice. And then so from there, I've grown to where we are now, and in the last three episodes, I've been completely by myself, because the Get Haunted podcast program dissolved. It's no longer there. And I outgrew it probably last year, but I stayed out of loyalty. But looking at my list of guests I got coming up now, you know, maybe I was being held back, you know. And so, you know, I'm excited about the rest of year three. And I'm really excited about season four. I've already got people booked all the way until March.
1: Wow, that is impressive. That's with me. That is incredible. Good for you.
0: That's with me taking the symbol off, of course. Here's something that just happened last night that I'm excited about. You want to know who my opening guest is for season four?
1: Sure.
0: Bear Murphy.
1: Oh, nice. Okay. All right. Very nice.
0: You know how it happened?
1: No, tell me.
0: I've been inviting him for years, and I mean, I guess I was just, up until this year, I was too small for everybody. I mean, you see my guest list, you know what I'm talking about. And this year, everybody's just kind of filling pace. But I actually forgot that I had sent Bill a message, but apparently him and his wife had been on vacation. He hit me up last night, and he's like, yeah, I think I want to do that. He's like, our theories are similar, so he has a similar theory to my resonant energy theory, so that's why he decided he wanted to do it. So that was cool.
1: Nice. So let's talk about your first book. What is the name of your first book? Tell everybody about it.
0: Don't buy generic batteries, and it's probably not a demon.
1: Okay, you mentioned that one before. Yeah, all right.
0: And the subtitle is Memoirs of a Paranormal Investigator.
1: Okay. Nice. And where can they find your book? Where can everybody find your book?
0: Amazon. This one was self-published. I'm actually working with a publisher for the next. I planned on only writing three books, but that doesn't work. I can actually announce my side project. I just decided I was going to do last night. It's actually, I'm excited about it, though. It's actually for a young adult reader, you know, a teen reader book. I'm going to do a kind of like a paranormal version of the Hardy Boys.
1: Okay, nice.
0: They're going to be called the Boo Brothers.
1: Okay. Very nice.
0: But the book I'm working on right now, the one I'm actually, you know, working on right this second, is actually a kind of a passion project. You know, it puts to work my theology degree, and it's actually the title is actually Hold On. You're a paranormal investigator and a Christian. How does that work?
1: And okay.
0: So that title was actually inspired by Heather Donahue. You know who Heather Donahue is from the Blue Ridge Project?
1: Right.
0: Yeah. So I'll tell you the story about the title, and then I'll go a little bit more into the book. So again, this was at Smoky Mountain Terror, and we was having, it was lunch break. So at that time, the public wasn't allowed on the floor, so it was just the guests. And so I was standing there, and there was only two people I cared about talking to at Smoky Mountain Terror last year, and one was Kane Holder, and I got to talk to him too. Wow. And the other one was Heather. So I was talking to Heather. We had been talking for like 15, 20 minutes. I mean, it passed the friendly conversation at Smoky Mountain Terror last year. And one was Kane Holder, and I got to talk to him too. Wow. And the other one was Heather. So I was talking to Heather. We had been talking for like 15, 20 minutes.

0: excuse myself to go back over to my table.
1: Right.
0: Well, as I went back over to my table, she noticed I had a tattoo. I have 13 tattoos, but she noticed my born again tattoo on my forearm. You know, and I do it cool. I got the, you know, the square root with the born inside of it. You know, and so anyway, she noticed that. She's like, "Hold on, kid." And that was her exact question. So that got me thinking. You know, and growing up in the Bible Belt, I got that asked a lot in different ranges. If we already went over the fact that, you know, I was told when I was 10 years old that I told them when I was going to hell. And, you know, I don't care what people believe. Just don't tell me how to believe myself either. So, you know, so that was kind of, that stuck with me. That stuck with me. And I was actually going to make that the third book, but something told me it needed to be the second book. So I got Wade Kirby is writing the preface for me and stuff. And so, yeah, so, you know, there's some theology in it, but a lot of it's just about, you know, just because I actually got in a discussion at the library with a friend of mine who's a pastor. Well, he's one of my kids' friends' dad, so I don't know if that guy's a friend of mine, acquaintance of mine, whatever you want to call. Yeah. But he's there, and he's like blah blah blah blah blah. I'm like, hold on. I was like, before we continue this argument, do you want me to make you cry? I'm like, because if we continue this argument, I'm going to make you cry. I'm like, I have 2 degrees in theology. How many do you have? I'm like, I know mine. I was like, you know, I learned to protect myself. I'm like, so he kept going, you know, because some people, you know, people always like to use, see, Ephesians, and where it says, don't talk to the living dead because you don't know if they're good or evil. Mm-hmm. That's fine and good, but what people have to understand, that's the New King James Version, or as I like to call it, the New King Jimmy Version. And so that's not an exact translation of the Greek and Hebrew. So if you take the actual translation from the Greek and Hebrew, it says it different, and some words are left out. And so the actual translation, word for word, says, "Do not talk to the living dead unless you are blessed or trained, for then only will you know if it's good or evil."
1: Right.
0: So you know, that's a little bit different. And then you have these people that these people who try to say, "Oh, the Bible doesn't say anything about demons. The Bible doesn't say anything about Jesus. I mean, the Bible doesn't say anything about ghosts." I'm like, hold on. I'm like, hold on. I'm like, let's do the demon thing first. I'm like, so if you remember, Jesus comes onto this island, and he runs into a man. The man is wild, and when Jesus asks him his name, the man responds with, "My name is Legion, because I am many." And Jesus sends the demons out into the livestock, and then they go crazy. So that's, you know, that's what I'm saying, you know. And then I'm going to leave this is the last thing I'm going to say, and then we can move on to the next question.
1: Sure.
0: So then when people try to say that the Bible doesn't say anything about ghosts, I'm like, okay. I was like, okay. I'm like, are you sure? And, you know, because most people are like, yeah, I'm sure. I'm like, okay, let's talk about Jesus. And I was like, we all know Jesus, right? I'm like, yeah, no, Jesus is you know, whatever. I was like, so we all know Jesus. I'm like, there's 2 instances, not one, but 2 instances in the Bible where Jesus himself says to his disciples, "Fear not, for I am not a ghost."
1: Right.
0: I was like, the first one is when he's walking on water. I was like, the demons, I mean, he's walking on water, the disciples get scared. I'm like, so the second one is actually probably more important. The second one is when he's resurrected, and when he reappears to the disciples. You know what I'm saying? And Jesus could have said anything. He could have said, "I'm not a demon." He could have said, "I'm not a goat." He could have said, "I'm not Bigfoot."
1: Right.
0: "I'm not Sasquatch. I'm not Chupacabra." You know what I'm saying? But he specifically said ghost. And that's, you know, so, you know, you know, that's what I tell people. You know, I'm not telling you have to be a Christian. I don't care. You know, that's. But I'm telling you not to tell me that I can't be a Christian and an investigator.
1: Right. That's amazing. So now, before I let you go here, this is my favorite part of the show. It's called Unholy Fire, and what it is a rapid fire. So one word answers, right? Just whatever is off the top of your head.

0: No explanation, just the first word that comes to your mind, okay? Are you ready?
1: I'm ready.
0: All right, demon.
1: Yes.
0: Ghost.
1: Energy.
0: Shadow figure.
1: Possible demon.
0: EVP.
1: Evidence.
0: Possession.
1: Possible.
0: Exorcism.
1: Yeah.
0: Okay. Ouija board.
1: Tool.
0: Haunted doll.
1: Resonant energy theory.
0: Bigfoot.
1: Yes, but not alien.
0: Okay. Next one is alien.
1: Yes, because we're very good if we think we're the only life form.
0: Attachment.
1: If invited.
0: Okay. Poltergeist.
1: Complicated.
0: And hell.
1: What?
0: Hell.
1: How's it complicated? Because...
0: No, I'm sorry.
1: There's so many...
0: No, no. The word is hell. H-E-L-L. Sorry.
1: Oh, hell. It could be a warning.
0: Okay. All right. So you survived the unholy fire. So, now, Kent, for listeners who want to find you, they can find you on Amazon. And are you're absolutely Googleable. I know you've got a massive social media presence out there. So... where can they learn more about the resonance energy theory?
1: Right now, the best place is to go to Facebook and find Kent Wilson. I'm not hard to find. I mean, and right now, that's the best way because, you know, I got the videos and stuff up there. You know, and you can find out on there, you know, whenever I'm doing a podcast and or when I'm speaking. I'm actually going to be speaking at on Halloween and at the Frights of Nights at Pine Lawn Manor in Indiana, and that's the whole talk is going to be on the Resonant Energy Theory, and then I'm going to be at Rock Island, the Rock Island Expo, the first weekend of October, and then I have my own Paracon. I don't like that term. I call it a paranormal expo. Okay. I have my own paranormal expo on September 26th, the last Saturday, National Ghost Hunting Day, here in Mayfield, Kentucky. I'm not speaking because I don't speak at my own events, but I am doing a meet and greet and book signing. I'm even speaking to Angie Thompson and Outlaw Paranormal and the Renner Bros and all them, yes.
0: Nice, terrific. Kent, this has been a fantastic conversation. I really appreciate your time and your perspective. So thank you so much for joining me tonight on the Unholy Podcast.
1: Thanks for having me, and I'll see you on the Paranormal Addicts here in a couple weeks.
0: Absolutely. Now, before we end the show tonight, I want to tell you about a couple of things coming up here. So first of all, I'm going to be a featured guest author at the Boise, Idaho Darkness Con. So if you're in the neighborhood, come out and see me. Grab a copy of my book, The Unholy Silence. I'll be happy to sign it for you. Also, I'm going to be appearing on the Beyond Normal podcast. This is going to be on Paraflix. It's a brand new show. You guys should subscribe to Paraflix if you haven't. 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Also, I want to tell you, don't miss the Unholy broadcast. This is Friday night, my live radio show. 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Once again, thank you for joining us in the shadows of all places. 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So, as I always say, until next time, dear listeners, dear viewers, stay safe, be aware, and beware. 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

And hey everybody, welcome. There's a little bit of a issue right there, but welcome. This is the Blue Knights edition of Deconstructed here on the 19th day of January 2026. We're gonna go over a lot of different little weird topics. We're gonna go into some different things that we normally don't do on Blue excuse me Deconstructed and normally don't do on Blue Knights. But the big thing is that we're here broadcasting live. Mr. Rain is still out. He is in the Philippines. And when he comes back, we'll do some regular episodes of Deconstructed, but we're getting some special ones out right now. These are the fun ones. These are the ones that we can actually come and enjoy and discuss things in detail as they appeared so many years ago. So we're gonna tell you about, and you know what it is, Ghost. So we're gonna spend the next hour basically going over some different ghost stories, different things, just going back around, talking. And then after that, we have a new live episode of I Have No Life. We started a little bit earlier tonight so we could get a little bit more done. And I'm glad to see everybody listening from the United States here. We got quite a bit of listeners there, and we got some of our listeners in Germany and everywhere else, and I do appreciate it. It is always great to have new listeners and listeners that have always been around. Again, we are on Unexplained Radio Network, unexplainedradio.com. 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And if you got something interesting, I'll read that. Wild card line is not open for Deconstructed, but we'll see. Maybe that'll change next week when I get a little wild and stuff about things. But anyway, we're going to start out tonight with some tales from Texas. And we're going to go into one little book that I like, the Hudnall book. It's got some different tales that have been brought up online before. And see what's going on. I mean, there's a lot of stuff out there, and we're gonna get into it. But let's see. Let's start off with the Shafter, Texas. So we're in Shafter, Texas, basically kind of by Seminole, Texas, and everything else. And it says there's a place known as Shafter Lake in between Seminole and Andrews. And it is known to have been an Indian burial grounds. It is said that if you go there at night and park just off the road by some large rocks and flash your lights 3 times, you'll get an apparition of a woman carrying a lantern dressed in a white flowing gown coming towards you. You can also hear sounds of drums at the site. Now, one of the big things is that when I hear these stories, there's always like the one where you go take the car and you do one thing and poof, magically ghosts appear. And I think that it's always one of those kind of things where if there is something that's going on there, yes, there may be something that occurs. But as far as just, magically getting them to appear just because you showed up and they're like, hey, look, I guess they did the right signal. They didn't do two, which are too few lights, and they didn't do your flashing 4 times. That would blind the ghost after appearing. No, you did three. Three is the accurate number. It reminds me of the Monty Python, the Holy Grail, and he said, "Thou shalt count to three, the holy hand grenade, not once, but three, not twice, but three shall be the number." And four should not be done. And then it's something like, and five is right out. Like, you count to five, you waited too long with the holy hand grenade. So I guess these ghosts, if you only do it 3 times, they'll fear. So I don't know. It's worth going out there and checking stuff. I mean, I don't know about messing with Indian burial grounds or anything like that. I would not definitely say not to do anything of damage or destruction anywhere you go. But are there Indian burial grounds? Possibly. I mean, there are burial grounds of a lot of people everywhere, I mean, and so when that does occur, you're kind of like, well, is this the Indian burial ground, or is this just some piece of land that doesn't have anything underneath it but dirt? And well, it's something to ponder in your head. Let's move on down. We're still in Shafter. People have explored the older part of a school building. So this is a school building that's down there. And the school building have reported that they had heard unexplained whispering. It has also been reported that people in the newer part of the building have heard ghostly footsteps of at least 2 children. And there have been occasional unexplained electrical disruptions.
The old building is currently being converted into a private home. Okay. So they say there was a lot of issues with this old school building. I'm glad that the building is still around. I mean, at least as the publication was made, this was after an out in Shafter, Texas. Guess we can get that a good look and see what's going on out there in Shafter. I'm not sure if we're gonna be able to find this old school building they talk about, but yeah, hauntings in schools. I mean, they do. There's quite a bit out there of like the ideas of haunted schools and everything else. The Shafter looks extremely small. It is on US 67, which 67 went by where I used to live in Cleburne, but this is really far out. I mean, I guess 67 goes pretty much all the way to the Mexican border because this is south of Marfa, this US Highway 67. It is a curvy back road out here. Profile of Lincoln. Now they have a profile of Lincoln out there. I don't know. Maybe it's in the rock formation. I'm not really seeing it. But going back to Shafter, it actually listed as the Shafter Ghost Town. But there are people that live down there. There's some ruins and everything else. You can actually see that. I wonder if you get the street view on it. I mean, I'm just talking about this right now. Yeah, I guess the 67 probably has a street view, but they do have a Catholic church there. And I guess it serves the community and everything else, but not a whole lot more. I don't know where the schoolhouse is. I'm looking around my best trying to find it. I can only look from off of 67. And there's some houses on the ridge here by 67. And you go down, you try to look back, and you can see the church really well. And the church is pretty decently kept up. At least there were some kind of issues back there, but I don't. Trying to find me a school. I mean, it could be back there. It's probably much further back. Hopefully, the buildings still exist. But it sounds pretty neat. Every old schoolhouse that was used for quite a bit of time is always going to have some kind of issue with something there. I mean, you've got people that work there. You got students. Children died of stuff all the time back then. So it was always a possibility that you could have dead kids, ghosts, if you want to say, roaming around your little house because you changed the school into a house. I mean, that's just the way it is. Especially, I remember that show about the Depression and everything, and this was just not even that long ago. I mean, it's just like 100 years now, but you think about it, like a lot of people, like me, like I had grandparents that were born either during the Depression years or a little bit after it or right before it. And, you think about it. I mean, these are not that far off from you. I mean, these are people that, like, it was actually my grandparents and stuff. And even their age, they would have, like, brothers or sisters, especially when they said, like, when the further north in Texas, when the Dust Bowl happened and it started blowing through, and they would get all that black lung and stuff because of breathing in so much dust to fill up their lungs. And, the little kids would just die of it. It's kind of pneumonia. You're just stuck. So, well. Anyway, yeah, that's Shafter. All right. We're gonna move on. All right. Let's see. So we're gonna move on to Sterling City, Texas. Sterling City, Texas. And we're gonna move on to the Landmark Hotel. All right. So Landmark Hotel has been a home to travelers for many years. It has also had some employees who have remained long after they should have gone. Yeah, just the same thing with the school. I mean, you're going to have things that, it's either going to be some old school marm or master or some children. But in this case, yeah, some old hotel marm is there. They should have gone off to better things. Yeah, but years after her death, there is a ghostly telephone operator that still calls the payphone in the cafe downstairs. Unexplained footsteps have been reported throughout the hotel, and mysterious business records would churn up in old, odd places. Okay, so it's apportation. That's when you have something that you put down somewhere and it appears somewhere else.
Let's see. So this is a weird one because they say the phone calls. Now, they really don't say anything about somebody answering and say, hey, this is the operator, and he asks, well, what's the date? And it's like it's June 5th, 1926, or something like that. Nothing like that. So since that's the case, it's kind of hard to tell whether or not it's an old operator calling. Now, a lot of times, like there are sometimes, for whatever reason, missed calls or missed numbers or something that goes through some weird way, and it still happens today. I know that there was a friend or somebody I knew, we were discussing a story, and he'd got one of these calls on his phone, and he looks at it, and it's got a number, and it's a local number. Local to the Dallas area, and I think it was a 214 number. So he calls it back just to see what this was, who was calling him. And it turns out that this is some one of those health ships, like they got, I forget what they're called exact, Mercy ships thing. And it took him straight to that. He dialed that number and it took him to the Mercy ship number. And somebody answered it, and they're like, hello. And he says, hey, I got a call from this number. And he says, well, that's kind of weird because nobody ever really uses this phone. And so the guy just wanted, the other guy was more perplexed by the situation and wanted to ask the guy that called back the number, the person that I know. He's like, well, how'd you get this number? Because this phone number never rings. And he said, well, I mean, I got a phone call and it said a 214 area code, and so I called it back. And I mean, because I'm in Dallas and the 214 area code's Dallas. And he says, man, if this phone, they, I don't think they knew what the phone number was, but they knew it wasn't a 214 number. And somehow it got back to that. Like it probably was some scam that routed through a few different numbers or something like that. And somehow it was more of a complex one, and then it picked that number up somehow. But no matter what, he said that he spent like almost 30 minutes or so talking to the guy. Because the guy said, well, I really have much to talk about, but like they were talking about what the Mercy ships do and everything else and where they're at. And I think that they were off close to Madagascar when he called. And he was just really amazed by it. It's just a really weird story. So what I mean to say with that is that just because you're getting weird phone calls, or you're getting phone calls on a phone that doesn't is not supposed to answer, we're not supposed to receive many calls or any at all. Doesn't mean it's some ancient dead operator, but it could be. Yeah, we were talking about this the other day, like old phones and everything. The last, I gotta say this, and I think it was the last time, well, there probably was another time too, but I'm gonna say it's my last time. The last time I used a payphone was in an old barbershop, and they actually had a payphone that was the rotary payphone. So you had to use the rotary dial system, and to get through this payphone. And if the kids out there, if you never used a rotary phone to call anybody, it's a lot like when you go to a website and then you're trying to read something, and it scrolls you back up to the top because an ad pops up, and then you scroll down, and then it scrolls you back to the top, and it's just that constant. It actually that's more annoying than the phones. The phones would just do that on purpose. Like you'd just go and you push six and it'd roll all the way back around. And you go to seven and roll all the way back around. Then you push one and barely move. And you go, stuff like that. They were kind of fun to use. It just took a lot longer to dial rather than the touch tone dials. The touch tone dials were the other ones you have, like the buttons. And but yeah, no, the old rotary phones, yeah, it was like probably one of the last ones, payphones, definitely at least one of the last payphones I ever used. And I remember when I was in Jonestown, they were going to start charging us for the payphones because they used to just put them out there for free. And they would collect the tolls. And, they said they wouldn't make enough money on them and said, if you want these payphones to stay out here, you're going to pay $75 a month to keep each one of them. And I said, hell no, you can take them bastards out. And so they took them out. So I was the person who got rid of the telephone, telephones, payphones, excuse me, in Jonestown. There's about three of them. And I was like, we're not paying that much money for that crap. And plus, everybody, most people had cell phones by then, or at least pagers, or I mean, they're mainly cell phones by then. This was in 2005. So, but another place that I actually used like a rotary phone not so long ago was I was up in Munster in the Knights of Columbus Hall. They actually have a rotary phone on the wall, and you can just dial it. You just well, you rotary through it, and you get through, and I've called myself. I called my own cell phone just to see if it worked. Because some people, they thought, I don't know if it works or not. And I was like, well, it's got a dial tone.
And so, well, I don't even know what the phone number is on. I said, well, let's find out. And I was like, the best way to find out the phone is use the phone. So I don't know. Fun stuff. So like I say, going back to it, we don't really know if it was some ghostly operator from the past, but who the hell knows? Okay, going down to Terlingua, which Terlingua is mainly known for their festivals and everything else they have down there. They're not, again, it's basically a ghost town. I'm not really sure how many people. There are people that live there all year long because it is very weird. And I think my dad went down. Yeah, my dad went down there one time with some other people, and they got a camper. And I should have went, but I didn't go. I stayed home. And so they went down there to like the chili cook-offs or whatever. And but anyway, but there's like actually a really big place there, and it's kind of famous as far as it looks. And I don't know if they restored this one or not, but it said Howard E. Perry's. This is the Perry House. Founder and president of the Chisos Mining Company was an autocratic, single-minded industrialist whose sole aim was to reduce expenses and maximize profits. Extremely secretive and wary of everyone and responsible to none but himself, he was totally incapable of changing his policy or adapting new techniques. He capped a miserable career in 1940 by firing, without notice, his manager of 25 years. In 1942, the company closed down, and an unidentified female apparition has been seen wandering the halls of the house of the former cinnabar mining magnate. So, yeah, so there's some kind of female apparition seen around there walking around this place. And so, I mean, and here it's abandoned, but let's try to check it out on the old maps and see what's going on here. So we're gonna go down to Terlingua, Texas, and we're gonna go check it out. There's the Leaping Lizard Guest House, so I guess we just did some little advertising for these guys. And man, I don't know if you're gonna. I mean, there's a lot of little things here. There's the ruins in Terlingua, so that didn't really show much. Cigar Mountain House, Bubble House, Willow House. Okay, there's like a lot of little things. Like an RV park. And you can tell like it's been really, really. There's this Camp Elena and stuff. It's $245 a night. Wow. To go out there and stay in the middle of the desert. I mean, huh. And Spirit House. I wonder if they got, booze or spirits there. Starlight Theater. And that's pretty well known for the area. Let me just put in Perry House and we'll see what happens. I mean, maybe nothing. But yep, nothing happened. Nothing happened at all. So I can put maybe the little guy and try to check around and see if I can find this old thingy. Okay. So we're down here in Terlingua. Nope, not seeing a whole hell of a lot. And some abandoned tanks and stuff. Let's see this destination. But I think I've seen this before. I mean, like this seems like a very, very famous looking old building. So yeah. Nope. Don't see it over here either. So it's somewhere around there. Actually, that may be it. Let me see. Let me go a little bit. If I can go a little bit further. I think that's about it. Maybe make me stop. Wait. Okay. Yes. That's it. Okay. I can't tell if it's abandoned or what, but it's like if you go down to the downtown area, like or what considered downtown area, where all the vehicles are at in Terlingua, there's a couple of hot chicks over here too. That's a big thing by Lexus. But aside from the hot chicks, there's a Starlight Theater on your right, and if you keep looking to the left, you'll see the Holiday Hotel, Terlingua. This is from May 2024, and it shows an American Texas flag. And when you pass those buildings there in the front, there's like a little old gas pump. When you pass those over above, like a 1990s Chevrolet Silverado, is this building that's 2 stories tall and way in the back.
And it looks a lot better condition than the building was when this picture was taken in for publication years ago. So I'm thinking, it's an assumption, that maybe somebody restored that building and did something with it. But yeah, the funny thing is that this one chick in the blank, really gone. What's going on and stuff. And yeah. I mean, it's weird how ghost stories can actually just turn into hot chick stories. So then there's this one other chick in a weird looking dress, and then there's this one in like some pants. And then there's this one that's got like this purse behind her, and she's not even paying attention, and she has black boots on. And you can check her out. And if you go to her downtown, and you can look at her, and it's like, yeah, pretty interesting thing. There's some people sitting out there on the patio. They're probably like looking and saying, man, that chick's hot. Anyway, I digress. So if you want to see some hot chicks, just go there. In the Starlight Theater, let me see, it says it closes at midnight. Hours may vary because tomorrow's a King Day. Oh, yeah, tomorrow's a King Day, guys. I forgot to say that. 5 p.m. to 12 a.m., $20 to $30. What the hell do they do there? Let's figure it out. Let's explore. All right, they got a menu. What's on the menu? Okay, so they got like burgers and stuff there, too. Do they have alcohol? I wonder if they have alcohol. Let's check. Also showing Daigle Burger. I mean, it doesn't seem like their prices are that horribly, high. I was kind of afraid they may be very high because they're way out in the middle of nowhere. Their margaritas are pretty, up there. But I mean, it depends what they're using. After dinner, beer in a bottle. Well, see, this is actually, they're not really that bad off because their beer in a bottle is like $3 a bottle. So that's not horrible. And that's just like the regular domestics. But like if you look at their premiums or, well, they're probably all foreign exports, then their beer's in a bottle, $4. But again, they don't have any beer on draft. And I do like draft beer. And, but I mean, they're open till midnight. So, I mean, even tonight. So go down there and check them out. And it actually seemed kind of fun. It's way out in the middle of nowhere, though. Way out in the middle of nowhere. The Holiday Hotel is right next door. And it talks about Holiday Hotel office. They showed an abandoned building. It's like, tore up, but now they actually have some suites and everything else. I mean, like I say, like it's pretty neat to go down there. A lot of the guys go out there because they want to go out in the desert and do stuff out there. It says leave your tuxedo and top out at home. All right, I will do that. But reservations available for groups of 10 or more. Ties prohibited. Yeah, I remember like when I was old and skeet, like, and they would have this one place you go in there, and if you had a tie, they'd cut it off. But it was kind of more of a gag, so people would bring in a crappy tie and then they would just get it cut off. But that's pretty cool, man. It got like a lot of little things. It doesn't show their schedule, but like they set up a schedule of events and they get some entertainment. These guys were playing one night. It didn't say who's playing now. But New Year's Eve at Starlight. So there was an event on New Year's Eve. And they had some guy down there. He was playing from 6 to 9. And they had another guy 10 to midnight. So again, like, you can go down to these places. Like, I mean, it seems like a pretty cool place to go check out. If you're gonna try to like check out the Perry House Ghost, you're probably gonna come into some problems there because the Perry House Ghost doesn't, they filled in the building, like, they put windows in, they basically made it a using usable edifice. Then probably, the people in there may still experience a ghost, but you outside probably don't see it passing by the windows or anything like that. And so, area there. But you can go down there and have some spirits, have some drinks, just sit back and, try not to get bitten by rattlesnakes and scorpions, and you have a good time. Scorpions really are not that bad. Rattlesnakes are. But they always say, by the rattlesnake is like if you hear it or you get back up 2 or 3 feet, and if you back up 3 feet, you're gonna be out of its range now, so it's not gonna try to come towards you. But I always said, well, what if there's another rattlesnake 3 feet behind you and you just walk right into him?
But scorpions are like, in case you haven't ever had to deal with them, I used to like, I went to Durango, and outside Durango there was this one place went Nombre de Dios, very old city, very small city in Mexico, where my first wife lived. And the thing is that her family lived. And the thing is, I gotta say about it, it's funny. They always said they had, there were scorpions and people had scorpion, bites and everything else. And they said, really, scorpion bites are like a bad wasp bite or something. It's not like really the end of the world. But they said the like I heard like people say the babies are worse. I don't know. I didn't hear it from those people exactly. But they say the main way you get bit by scorpions is because the little bastards can crawl up things. So they can crawl up the wall, and then they crawl on the ceiling, and they can crawl upside down on the ceiling. But they're not that great at it, so eventually they fall down, and a lot of times they fall down into your bed, and then like they're next to your pillow, and then they bite you on the face. And they say that's what you don't want to get bit in the face. So they're not really as bad as most people think. But and I tell you, like I never saw one down there. The whole time I was down there, I never saw one. And yet, one time I was gone for a few days from my apartment when I was in Austin, or actually Cedar Park, and guess who walks out of the bathroom? A scorpion. I mean, he's just walking out of the bathroom, and I go over there and I was like, "Well, crap!" So I gotta, put this guy down. And so, but I'm like, how? I don't want him to, like, walk on me. So then I get, like, I had, like, some sandals, like, just some crappy sandals, and I stepped on them, and then guess what? I lift up, and he's still walking. He's happy. He's just like, what the hell's going on? And I put all my weight on him. It didn't work. So I had to do the old, squash the bug routine you do in baseball, like, when you're gonna, you got your at bat. Had to do that, and that worked. That worked. That did put him to rest. So it was either him or me, folks. I mean, come on. And but yeah, the scorpions. Yeah, that I wasn't really not so worried about those. I mean, especially if there's nothing that got into your like if you're in a camper and it didn't get in there. But if you did get one in there, then it may travel with you for days and fall into your bed, and bite you on the face. I've never had a scorpion bite me on the face. I've had a bat, a little bat, because in Austin there's a bunch of little bats, and I was out there kind of directing traffic for a Round Rock Express game because I'd do that during the summers when I wasn't teaching schools, and I got hit in the face with a bat, like a little baby bat just flew straight into me, and it when I looked at it, like seeing it come towards me, it looked like a big spider, and it's just hard to it was a little baby bat wrecked right in my cheek, and I was like, what the hell? And then I didn't see him anymore. He just kind of flew off again, so I kind of just ran straight into me. But that happened. What else was there? Oh yes, another thing you kind of be worried about, but they don't have them. They may have them down there. They may not. Or black widow spiders. And the thing about black widow spiders are, yes, they do create a horrible bite. Like my dad was bit one time by a black widow spider on his finger, and it just swelled up and everything else. And they were able to take care of it, and everything went well. And he kept it's not like. You weren't even a chance of losing the finger. It just was a very, very bad bite. I mean, the thing swelled up to like about like having a huge like one of those big fat marbles they would use for like you would hit the little marbles out of the pin thing. I forget what they call those. Anyway, it got about that big, but it was all right. And but what they did say, and I heard this before, that one of the things that the reason why black widow bites were so deadly in the past was because a lot of times they hid in wooden structures or they hid in dark structures, and people would use their outhouse, and one of them would be like in the toilet area, and it would come and bite them. And it bit them not on their arse, but it bit them directly on their anus because there's so many veins and all the blood flow. That could definitely kill you. And so a lot of people died from the black widow spiders biting their anus. And so I don't know how they didn't notice it went all the way to their anus, but and the other thing is that, if you can't take care of it fast or you just let it be, then you're gonna have problems. So that's my tale on Terra Lingua there. So I don't know. I think we got a little bit off track, but hey man, it's all right. Sometimes you gotta get a little off track, get a little on track, if you know what I mean. And well, thanks to all these people listening to the US. Appreciate it. I've got a lot of US listeners right now.
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This is the 19th day of January, 2026. This is Deconstructed with the Blue Knights crew here live in Garland in the Great Republic of Texas, taking you into the night. We got a few more minutes left to go, so we're going to read some more weird stories from the hinterlands, the down south parts. Let's go a little bit further back. And let me put this one back where it can go. And let's randomly search, shall we? Hey, let's go to Big Spring. All right. So in Big Spring, there's a place called the Flight Line Prison and Facility. Okay. So the Flight Line Prison Facility was shut down many years ago. Some say because of mysterious occurrences. These occurrences started happening before the prison was even completely finished. Some building materials were stolen off the site, so a guard had to be posted there. Well, that's kind of common. During the first night, the control center got a frantic call from the guard asking for backup because he knew someone was out there. He could hear them, but he couldn't find them. Upon response, loud music could be heard in the mess hall. But as soon as the security personnel would open the door, the music would stop. The entire facility was searched and no trace could be found of anyone. Guards were doubled up due to the fact that no one would stay out there alone. However, in spite of the increased security personnel, strange noises, lights, and whisperings reoccurred every night. The prison was completed and staffed. A fire safety inspection area, shakedowns, and an outer perimeter fence check was conducted every night. While doing these checks, guards have reported seeing an old woman in the education wing that would walk the halls at night and give anyone she met a quick glance, and then she would disappear. She had always leave behind a white powder everywhere she had been spotted. Okay. Well, I mean, you would think you would do analyzation on the powder or something like that. I mean, I don't know. Like, I kind of, you know, I'll go over that in a second. The mischievous entity that haunts the mess hall will clank and rattle the pots and pans, as well as move things about in the facility. There's a shadowy figure that walks the living quarters. Excuse me, the living quarter wings. And there is a small child who loves to scare the life out of anyone who so happens to be in the perimeter truck at this time. So I guess if you go in the perimeter truck, you know, this small child jump out and try to freak people out. Small figure has been appeared on several occasions in the back of the truck, looking in at the passengers through the back window, or in the front of the truck as security personnel drive around. Even more unusual, it says the small figure has even decided to wake up several guards who dozed off by tapping them on the arm. That's kind of nice of them. Sudden appearance of this child has caused several wrecks from trying to swerve to miss him. Rounds being chambered into the firearms, and on a couple of occasions, caused guards to quit on the spot. So this was out at Big Lake, right? Big Springs, yeah, okay. Flight Line Prison. Let's check her out. Let's go on there and see what we got. All right, so Flight Line Prison. I don't know if this is going to be still around because this name sounds weird. I don't know. The Geo Group Big Spring Flight Line Unit. Okay. Okay. Yeah, I guess I don't know why it's called the Flight Line Unit, but it is out by Big Spring, I guess. It's Big Spring. But looking at it, it's over by the airport, too, like the little airport. Huh. And actually, one of the roads is called Perimeter, but, I mean, it's kind of further out. It's ACT Driving School Range. Okay. Let's check her out here. Yep, that is a really extensive prison. Got some major gates on it. I mean, I don't know, like, where these people are driving around. I mean, you can see the buildings and everything, but and I don't know what would have been out there before that would have created such a
such a problem. Oh, no wonder why it's called Flightline. So basically, there are a bunch of, see, it says Big Spring National Airport. So basically, it probably is one of those old airports that was created back during, World War II or after, and it was created for Strategic Air Command, and they were using it for the Air Force at one time, and now no longer. Okay, I see Perimeter Road. That is pretty big. I mean, it's going around the whole damn perimeter, really. I mean, but the perimeter is not just around the prison itself. The perimeter is around this entire airport. So Perimeter Road runs a long way. It's kind of interesting to see that. Big Spring National Airport. I wonder if they have mybigspring.com. Get you there. There's not a lot of people using it right now, so you can go on down to Big Spring. Yeah, that's what I'm that's my guess, because I'm like, why would this place need such a big airport otherwise? It's just I mean, it is way out there. Well, it's not that far from the city, so. But again, yeah, so that's probably why it's called Flightline. I don't know, Hangar 25 Air Museum. They have this one museum here to show some older stuff and everything else. It could open at 10 a.m. tomorrow, so folks, just get in line, get your tickets now. All right. So yes, we're over in a lovely town, Big Spring. So the city of Big Spring is, well, in Texas, towns and cities, you can call it whatever it is, but most time they just call them cities. I mean, there's no distinguish, there's no townships, there's no nothing. There's just counties and cities and towns or whatever, villages. It's whatever the place wants to call itself. Sometimes we call them, like, general law towns, the ones that are don't have home rule and can't decide for themselves, like certain issues, because, well, they're limited in what they can do as a general law town. Or they can decide almost everything, but the thing is, it's usually their ability or necessity to be up to certain levels of standing as a home rule will be. It's a little bit of just, and it, plus also size. Like, once you get over 5,000, you can, vote in for home rule. So Big Spring, in case you want to know, is about 12,742 people as of 2010. But by 2020, the population dropped to 9,750. Oh, wait, excuse me, I'm reading the first part. By 2020, it did drop. It went from 27,282 people to 26,144 people by 2020. So it lost, a good chunk of people on the duration. So, yeah, there you go. So if you ever wanted to go out to a prison that was on an airport, that's the place you need to be arrested and sent to. So there's no real explanation why any of this occurred. This is like the Flightline prison facility was shut down many years ago, and some say it's mysterious occurrences. So the funny thing is, they show it, the facility was shut down many years ago, and when I look on here online now, I don't, it doesn't really appear that it's shut down. I mean, let me try to figure out if this thing shut down or not. The Geo Group Building, Spring Flightline Unit. Yeah, this is Big Spring, located in Big Springs National Airport. If you go to Geo Group, yeah, they're it's a, it looks like it's a private prison now, but it may have been a state prison before. The Geo Group is committed to evidence-based rehabilitation programs and innovative. Okay. I don't think they probably do a lot of rehabilitation. I mean, I don't know. I mean, locations, facilities. They have 50 in the U.S., 6,992 beds. So if you need a place to sleep for the night, the Geo Group can help, or at least for a few years. International services. They have three facilities, 5,246 beds. I wonder where their international stuff's at. That's kind of weird. Anyway, so that's the Geo Group. That's who runs the Flightline prison now. So it's not an abandoned prison. And the reasons why Perimeter Road or anything else has these problems,
I don't know if they used to basically incorporate the entire airport into the prison. I think they probably had the prison sealed off from the rest of the airport, but they still drove around the perimeter just basically in case somebody got out. I don't know. But in any case, where's your international ones? Oh, wow. So they have some in Australia. They have a prisons in Australia and one looks like in Zimbabwe. That is very odd. Or northern South Africa. So they have the Katuma Senthumula Correctional Center, and this is in Limpopo. Yeah, let's get some more information. We need to know that. Republic of South Africa Department of Correctional Services. So yeah, so if you can get arrested in Australia, or you can get arrested in Zimbabwe, and you can go there and have a good old time. But if you want to get some ghosts, you better show up in Big Spring because that's where they say they're having them. All right, let's move on down the line here, outside of flight line. So we're gonna go down to we're still in Big Springs. Let's go to Runnels Junior High School. It says students of Runnels Junior High School report that if you approach the building after hours and peer through the windows, you can see what appears to be a little girl. The small figure wanders the halls until school begins the next day. There are also lights throughout the building that will come on and off by themselves. So, I don't know that if you're gonna just look through any old window and you're gonna see this ghost. I'm not saying that there can't be a ghost, or if a little girl that goes around here. I'm gonna put this in. I mean, sometimes that's Ballinger Jr. They actually have a Runnels Academy over here in Big Springs, and I don't know if this is part of the runnelsacademy.org. Okay, so I know what this is. So let's click down here and try to just get a good look at this place. It's off 10th Street. And I can tell you exactly probably what this is. So what occurs is and plus if you looked in here in the middle of the night, maybe you'd be able to see the hallways because the doors are glass now, and I don't know if they've always been glass. But the classrooms, they have on the first floor. You're not gonna, I mean, all you're gonna do is be able to see the classroom. So this what appears to be probably a building that had been used for the ISD, the Independent School District. That's what makes up the majority of schools here, the public education system of the state of Texas. So it's probably an independent school district, maybe a county and a, whatever school district, well, or a county independent school district. But at least it's some kind of it's a school district that had it, and I think since this time the school district had let the building go, and since there's about 20,000 people in there, some kind of district, well, or county independent school district. But at least it's some kind of it's a school district that had it, and I think since this time the school district had let the building go,

classical Christian. So about the academy. So it's a Christian school, supposedly. All right. Well, so that's what it is now. So if you go there now, that's what you would find. All right. Well, let's move on a little bit, shall we? Center Point Road. Again, these are all in Big Spring. So Center Point Road is a road a little past the outskirts of town. On foggy nights, you can see a truck, but after a little while, it disappears. You can see its headlights, and it looks solid. You can also feel like there's something in the back seat, staring at the back of your head. There's a bunch of old abandoned houses dotting the side of the road, and some residents say some of those houses are haunted. So let's check that one out. How about this? So we're in, still in Big Springs. We're going to check out Center Point Road. And I know you can't see it, but I'll try to describe it as best as I can. They have the Church of, okay, let's do this one. Center Point Road. And it looks like it is northeast of, I mean, northeast of the city. Almost north by northeast. A little bit, kind of, yeah. And you take old, the hell is that? 360 or 350? You take 350 up and you go up to it and you just go kind of out of town. You, I mean, you really do go out of town. And then you hit, Center Point Road, which is off of North County Road 35 and Center Point Road. So, and it's also a 28, so maybe it's FM 28. I don't know, I don't think it's a County Road 28. I mean, it could be, you know, I don't know what these the markings are set up as. But and it goes out to kind of parallel, I mean, yeah, parallel Old Colorado City Highway. So I guess you can go out there, and I mean, it's just really like a long stretch of road between, like, looks like probably between farms and stuff. I don't really see a hell of a lot of houses out here, I can tell you that. I mean, there's a house right over here. Let's see if it's abandoned. All right, let's walk inside. I'm sure. This, that's an abandoned house, but I mean, yeah, it's like 2024, or at least the guy likes a lot of wood on his house, especially on his door. Damn. Yeah, that's pretty weird. That's a big one too. That's a decent amount of land. But I don't see a hell of a lot of houses out here in Center Point Road. I mean, I'm going the other way now, with them. We're north of the city, going west, and now I'm over here by the Gale Highway, not seeing. I mean, I guess you could drive this damn thing for as long as you want, and then you'll see whatever you want. It's just a straight road, really. I mean, I, you know, maybe there's something out there, maybe not. I don't know about something looking in the back of your head. You can just think that, but you feel it, but because you're nervous about something. But hey, whatever floats your boat. That's what I always say. That's what we say on this show. Whatever floats your boat. All right, with that, this has been Deconstructed, and our main, you just got to ask Rain next week on Deconstructed. You got to say, hey, what you're saying, and he's gonna say, whatever floats your boat. That's our saying, you know. So. All right, it's been deconstructed here by, brought to you by the Blue Knights crew. Rain is out of town, so we weren't able to do the Rain version, but you know, we decided to step in, do some like dry dock shows and stuff for him, you know, while they're out of town, while he's out. Come in here, give you some spooky tales here from Deconstructed. And I appreciate you joining us. It's been a fun time, and hopefully you'll stay tuned. We have more episodes coming up. We have I Have No Life coming up here in a bit, so you care. And more than anything, try not to get scared, because this is a scary night. Martin Luther King Day, the 19th of January. Very, very scary. Not really, but all right, we'll try to scare you.

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Coming to you the 27th day of August, 2026, here from Garland, the great Republic of Texas. And we are about to talk about a lot of weird stuff. So get ready for some weird stuff, weird situations, and weird love situations, and some whoopee talk, I guess. That being said, the chat room is always open. It's the only chatters on unexplainedradio.com. And if you're so brave and willing, give us a call at 469-893-0054 for the wild card line. Wild card line is 469-893-0054. During show hours, we've got about 2 more hours left, so about 2 hours worth of wild card line calls. 469-893-0054, international callers, plus 1-469-893-0054. And also another little outlet for you here. If you're so absolutely fascinating, go to the Contact Us button, put a message in there and say, hey, look, I have a topic that I know can at least do for 45 weeks a year, if not all 52. I may have a vacation time, so I may not be able to do it all, but at least 45 weeks a year, so on. And I can come up with 1 hour topic every week, no problems. If you can do that, write us. Maybe we'll have a show for you. And the same thing can be done if you go to the menu button and you click down on the little hamburger there. It will open it up, and then you have a little join button. And you contact us through there. That's just different ways you can start broadcasting here as well on Unexplained Radio Network, unexplainedradio.com. And you can stop saying how much we suck, and you can start sucking yourself. That being said, yeah, there's a lot of different things we want to get into, a lot of different topics. Again, I'll go over my little spiel later on when we come back about how beneficial to veterans' lives the American Legion and Veterans of Foreign War has been. I always want to bring that up as a topic. I think that's something that we should really concentrate on. I even heard a group today, they were saying there's some thing on the radio or whatever that says, we help build veterans' homes. It's like, well, you build a few homes. And maybe you don't really charge much administration fee. Maybe you charge a shit ton of administration fee. Maybe you build one home and then you keep, you know, more money going to administration than that. I don't know. You may be doing a great job. But one thing I do know is that every veteran, regardless of whatever their status was, or whatever they did, whatever, well, you have to be honorably discharged. But anyway, point is that American Legion is there for them. And veterans that are certain different conflicts, foreign wars, whatever, that you can go on VFW site on there. That's for another set of different veterans, but it's always been available. It's always there. And it's one of those things that is kind of going away, unfortunately. So unless you're part of one of these organizations where you get like a major benefit, the rank and file veteran, everybody else has basically just been around. They're probably going to lose those options actually having those because there's just no more money in it. So if you got some money to give, give it to the American Legion, give it to the Veterans of Foreign Wars. Those don't hurt. Those don't just help a few selected veterans. They help them all. All right, we'll move on. I guess that was my spiel. Hell, I don't know. We also have a lot of different tales here on Unexplained Love, the show that goes on and talks about sex. And sex, and sometimes love, but mainly sex. So, I'm going to talk off number one. Our first topic tonight are bad breakup stories. So, bad breakup stories. We're going to go delving into people's horrible, horrible breakup stories, and we'll see what they have to say here. All right. Might as well get it started off with the first one, because, well, where the hell else are we going to start? I don't know. The most devastating was my first breakup in college. We were apart for the summer, and I'd saved up to visit him. I arrived and I was dumped Saturday morning, and my flight wasn't until Monday. I'd saved up for the flight and couldn't afford to change fee or hotel, so I just ended up staying there. When school resumed, he kept showing up in my room, falling down drunk and telling me he loved me and I'd take care of him. Okay, and the next morning, he'd want to be just friends again. Well, yeah, he wanted to get laid that night and everything else. The next day, he's like, yeah, we probably just end this. It was like getting dumped every week for several months. Damn, you were there that long?
Couple that with it being my first relationship, and it took me a long time to pull myself together. Shy cat. That is something. We were apart for the summer, and I saved up to visit him. I arrived on Friday and was dumped on Saturday morning. My flight wasn't until Monday. I'd saved up for the flight, and I just couldn't afford to. When school resumed, he kept showing up. Okay, so you went there, he broke up with you, and then he started showing up to see. Well, why do you keep fucking letting him back? Just tell him, hey, look, dude, I thought we were broke up. And he's like, no, you're gonna be great for me. I dated him for 8 months when he decided he wanted to concentrate on school. He was working full time, taking classes for his job. I was okay with that, and we stayed friends. We were talking on the phone one day when he said he was going back east. I thought he was going to go for class or something, but no. He said he was going to get engaged to a woman he'd mentioned, and was just being a friend. I told him to send my things I had left at his place, and he threatened to damage a shirt my brother had bought me. He'd seen me, my stuff, and he sent my stuff. Wait. He'd send my stuff, and I sent him his stuff and left my house, including Christmas gift that he'd give me. I hate it. Tammy Lovatoke. You know what? I picked the wrong one. I've already read this one. What the fuck? Wow, what the hell's wrong with me today? But that is weird. That is, I mean, hey, breakups are a bitch. So let's move on. I don't know. All right. These are weird stories about a woman that texts people and everything else. These are different stories about 25 relationship tweets, okay, that made people laugh. Okay, these are things I know I've never been on. Number one, I occasionally remind myself he cheated and said this, said, hi, I have an exam tomorrow. And the person said, so, any cheating tips? And, oh, okay. I occasionally remind my ex he cheated. Okay. So she sends it to him. He's like, I got an exam where I didn't cheat. Wow. He's got to kind of let that one go, man. I mean, shit. This one here says, my flight was delayed 5 hours, so I was doing what any human does when they're bored, minding my business, swiping through Tinder, and the guy behind me goes, ouch, hard no for that one. And I turned around only to see the man I just swiped no on behind me. Well, I mean, like, the problem is that your flight's delayed. So, the thing about these things are sometimes they're geographically based. So the ones that are going to be closest to you are probably at the airport. I don't know if it's very weird that it was the same dude, but my thing goes back down to it. It's like, I those dating apps, I'd always like hate it when I was somebody. It's like there was one in particular I remember that said, yeah, DFW International Airport. And I'm like, well, why even bother with any of those people? Because they could be just boarding one plane and going, they may be going on another plane in a bit and they're going to be gone. So they're not really here. Or they could be just here to visit or something. I don't know. But this one said older woman 1998. I don't know what the fuck this one is. Get yourself an older woman born between 1998 and 2001 and settle down. And I guess they're like a little video. So that one, I don't know what the fuck that one's supposed to be. So I don't know. That didn't really help out. This one said from one person says. It shows him like his face is all red. It says, when you leave me on red, laughing out loud. And then the person writes, hey, I don't think this is working. What the fuck is leaving you on red, though? I don't know what the hell that is. But yeah, that is. I don't know if this guy really did paint his face red because they kind of just showed the very bottom. They didn't want to include him because he's not the person that sent this. But yeah, if somebody. There is a rule that goes like this. If somebody sends you a text or sends you a message, then you're able to send them maybe don't forget about all this bullshit about like I hate the people and I hate this too. I'd rather write a very long text than send you 18 short texts if I got something to say. First off,
But the big thing is it, so think of it in those terms. If you have something to say, send one or send two at most. And that could be in sequential order, but it doesn't even matter. It could be that morning and that afternoon. But if they don't respond, let them be. Just let them be. Don't fucking do anything. Don't send 15 texts and then wonder why the fuck you're not responding. It's just not worth it. It never is, especially in a relationship. Number five, if you want love, you simply cannot be ashamed to double text. Okay, well, that's kind of what we were just talking about. Like, yeah, I don't have any problem with somebody sending two texts. That makes perfect fucking sense. Because, but don't send 15 fucking texts back to back and somebody hasn't sent anything. And get used to not sending so many damn texts. The worst thing is if I can't respond to you and you write one thing, and then you write another thing, and you write another thing, and I'm like, all this shit could have been in one text, and I'm in a meeting, it's fucking pain in the ass. Keep feeling my phone go off. It's vibrating, but I mean, still, it's a pain in the pants. I mean, if it's closer to my penis or closer to my ass, I'm I don't need to vibrate like that. All right, number six. In 20 years from now, there will be a slur for kids whose parents met on Hinge. Yeah. I guess like I mean I get what you're going at that one, but Hinge to me actually seems like more of a classier place to meet people. I mean, and it's not like Sluts R Us. That's a good app too, but mainly sluts on there. One person wrote, found out Situationship automated our chat, so I've been talking to AI for 3 months. Wow, found out a Situationship and automated our chat. So I've been talking today. Well, what the fuck is it? So yeah, this was not like something real. So basically, I don't know if the person, how did the, my question goes back down to this. Somebody either had to set this up or whatever and just reply with, AI shit. I don't fucking know. I mean, like, my thing goes back down to it. It's like, if you're not meeting them, then why are you talking to them? Number eight. I'm feeding grapes to your golden retriever boyfriend. I'm feeding grapes to your golden retriever boyfriend. Chocolate as well. Well, that's kind of vindictive. I mean, like, it's just basically being an asshole to their dog. Wow. I don't know about that one. I don't know about treating somebody's dog bad. That's kind of fucked up. The one person writes on here, I hate when my parents say, been there, done that. Dad, you've never had to pick a reel to break no contact with. Okay. I don't know what the fuck that's supposed to mean. I mean, yeah. Who the fuck knows? That one's a weird one. All right, whatever. Why is there a male loneliness epidemic? And it shows here, it says, sick tits if you have any. That's what somebody wrote. Question mark. And says, your body is beautiful, and if you had any, your boobs are shaped amazingly. Okay. And then the person responds back and says, I can tell if you're making fun of my boobs. I can't tell if you're making fun of my boobs. It says a mix of both. I'm sorry if I offended you. I wanted to make clear your figure is amazing, but your mammaries are lacking. Your body should be judged on. Oh, wow. I mean, yeah, I can't. They don't show the picture well. You can't see the person's body or anything else. But I'm like, yeah, this is weird. It's like, I don't really know what the end game on stuff like that is. Like, if you're just basically telling something to somebody you never really want to meet, why's the point of even telling them? Why don't you just let it be? What are they going to do? They're going to go out there and say, oh, well, I'm going to improve those things right away so you'll be happy with me. No, they're just going to let shit go on. So it's kind of the same idea about, like, if you're going to fire somebody, the thing you do is just basically say, you bring them in or whatever the fuck, and you're like, hey, look, it's just not working out, but I'm going to get you set up. If you need any references or anything else, just give me a call back. We'll get everything set. Hey, I just need this, this, and this, and then just get it done. You never go out there and say, somebody's going to get fired. Well, if you would have done this, you would have done that, you would have done this. It's like, okay, are you trying to make them better?
or and wasting your time because, you're not going to bring them in. So why are you trying to make them better? If you feel your conversation is to explain what they should do, then you shouldn't be firing them. If you feel your conversation is to blame what they did and you are firing them, then you're doing something almost kind of like, I mean, first off, it's sadistic. I don't understand why the fuck you want to put somebody through some kind of torture on something you don't feel you can correct. Or two, the other reason is it's like, helping them for what their next employment, you're not going to be with them. My thing goes back down to it. It's like, look, if you want to tell somebody and what they can do differently, that's great. But if you're going to get rid of them and you don't want to work with them anymore, why do you want them to sit and hear a 30-minute lecture on how they could be better, but you're not going to be there to hire them? It just doesn't make sense. You're not doing them much of a service at that point. Just let them go, man. The only time I talk to people about what they could do differently and how they can be better at something or train them to do something is when I know that I want this person to be here. If I don't want the person to be there, I'm like, hey, look, I'm sorry, it's just not working out. We'll get this done. And if you need some references, man, it'll be all right. You got your keys? Yeah, that'd be great. Yeah, we need that and everything. It's like, all right, well, I appreciate it, man. It's good to know you, man. Like I said, you find anything else, you got a reference, just send it to me. I'll be all right. All right, thank you. Goodbye. And that's it. Now, if they're a complete nut or something, you may have a little different conversation, but I'm not saying you're gonna, it shouldn't be any further than that. I mean, it's like they're a psycho and you gotta fire them right away, then it's just like, hey man, you're fucking fired. I'm done. I'm done. But hopefully you don't have those experiences. This absolutely kills, this what it says. This absolutely kills me every time I see it. So one person writes, you sure you want to meet tomorrow? And that person, yeah, but how am I going to know you? Because the two people hadn't met up. It says, the other person writes, so you're going to come in and you're going to see someone. You'll say, please don't be him. It's going to be me. Oh man, I mean, if you're joking about it, that's a good joke. But if you're serious about it, man, I mean, they might be like, shit, or you might be right. I don't want to see this guy. All right. Person writes here, did it feel like cocaine? And this is what the question is, or the comment was. Broke no contact after 3 years and got a reply in 40 seconds. Yeah, that's funny. Like, yeah, you're. I mean, I don't know about a relationship, but I could see where that's going. Like, y'all guys have no contact, nothing else, and then they immediately write back. It's like, what was the point of that? Like, you're just like, I don't know. I would have probably avoided writing them. That would have been the first thing. If you're done, you're done. It says if I ever feel bad about dating my dating life, I'll be referring back to this TikTok, and it shows here. It says, my boyfriend's ex just got married, and he's been sad and ignoring me. And so I got him new shoes to cheer him up. Okay, my boyfriend's ex just got married. He's been sad and wait. What? I'm off on this one here. It says like, okay, so my boyfriend's ex just got married. Okay, so your boyfriend's ex. And he's been sad and ignoring me. So I just got him some new shoes to cheer him up. And this one says, if I ever feel bad about my dating life, I'll be referring to this. Yeah, that's the case. I mean, like, I see what they're getting at on this one. Basically just trying to say, like, look, dude, I mean, if your boyfriend's not that happy about dating you and they're considering the other person and everything else and how they're getting married, then yeah, you got a pretty shitty dating life right there. I guess that's what they're trying to say. All right. This one here says, starting using the ChatGPT iMessage connector with my Hinge date. So, going so well so far. And it said, hey, it's Michael from Hinge. And said, hey, Michael, excited to see you for our date tomorrow. And it's got a little happy face. Me too, Sophie. And honestly, this isn't just a date, it's an opportunity for authentic connection. And then I wrote, hey, I'm sorry, but I had, and it didn't really say what it is, but that's just the, I guess the, this is Sophie's writing this. Okay, so there's, the person that posted this was the Michael guy, and he was the one who was saying that, like, I've been using this thing, the connector stuff, and
He's just saying like how it, yes. Okay, so he's just saying how stupid it is. It is pretty stupid. I mean, like really, in reality, now you're kind of just defining what something is just for content. And don't know. You couldn't have come up with a better. I my thing goes back down to it. If you got to write to somebody in AI, why are you even writing them? I mean, dude, just tell them like, look, let's just meet. If you hate me, then it's just get this shit over with really quick. Number 15, dating apps don't work for me because I need at least 2 years of friendship charged with weird sexual attention to even consider following them. Well, yeah, there's a lot of people that will give you that. Like, just like a waste of fucking time. That's why you got people always bitch about the 3 date rule. And I'm like, yeah, well, what do you want to do? You want to just be a hang around for years and just be that non-gay friend, gay friend, like, he's like, well, I'm not really banging him. He's just a friend, but he's not gay, but we just are platonic. It's like, yeah, he's being your little dog. And that's not good. You don't want to ever be anybody's dog. Number 16, my boyfriend is so romantic. It shows this picture. Empire Land. Stop it. It shows like a picture of his wallet and it shows like Belgian football player said, okay, oh, to be in someone's wallet. Okay, my boyfriend is so romantic. Oh, to be in someone's wallet and shows a picture of this guy, and then the other wallet shows a picture of a cat. Said, no, the bottom photos in this tweet have been swapped due to photo rights. Oh, well, what the fuck, man? I mean, like, what the hell? They can't even see it. I mean, No, because it's a fucking, I don't know, it's like a cat. Like, I guess, like, the other guy, I think that it's showing, like, she's got a picture of her boyfriend, and he's got a picture of some fucking cat. I don't know. This one here, I didn't get that one. I'm really not getting these ones here. Some of these, all right, it's like, and some are just kind of hit and misses. Number 17, went on a date yesterday. We both ordered steak. I cut mine and took a bite. While he watched me, I thought he was admiring me until suddenly paid the bill and walked out. I texted him and asked what happened. He said, "You didn't offer to cut my steak. My family knows I'm like this." Okay. Sir, what? And I said, "Seriously, guys, what's happening to men nowadays?" Yeah, that is fucking weird. There was another story about somebody else that they met a woman and they ordered, excuse me, like a steak, and they wanted her to cut them up, like cut up the steak. It was just like their first date, and what the f I really, really, people that are like that shouldn't breed. I mean, they really shouldn't. I have no understanding. What do you mean? Somebody's supposed to do? My family knows I'm like this. What the fuck? Who gives a fuck about your family? I mean, my thing goes back down to it. It's like even if this person knows you're like this, they should basically say, you gotta stop. You have a major fucking problem. You're nuts. Oh, God. I don't know. So it says on here, so this was a back and forth. It says, I left because you didn't offer to cut my steak. She writes, your steak. Says, yes, I was expecting you to. Says, and she writes, you watched me cut my own food and decided I should cut yours too. And he writes, it's about being caring. And then she writes, I think it's about having two functioning hands. And he says, we're probably not compatible. And then she writes, agreed. Yeah, that's, there's nothing about fucking caring. That's just fucking stupid. And how embarrassing can you be a guy in a restaurant? You're getting a woman to fucking cut your fucking food up. Even vice versa, even if it was a guy cutting the woman, it's a very embarrassing. I don't get it. I don't know why you would want to be like a fucking little baby. Anyway, just grow up, bitch. Anyway, so situationship just dropped another banger. That's what it says. Replied to you, I like you. I'm so like in like with you. Okay. I'm so like in like with you. Yeah, I like it. Yeah, there you go. Number 19. I tried dating outside of my culture, music tastes, and it didn't work. Okay.
So yeah, I guess you define your culture as your music taste, and so that didn't work out. Oh, all right, well, there you go. Number 20, I just convinced a Tinder boy we had the same number, so I didn't have to text him. Okay. And I wrote, number, whatever the phone number is, that's my number if you ever want to text. And then they write, the person write, wait, what the fuck? That's my number. And the person write, that's impossible. Call the number right now. And they wrote, text it. And the guy said, I'm texting myself. Try calling me real quick. And they wrote, it won't let me call it. It makes me put in my voicemail password. And they continue on. It says, the guy writes back, same with me, actually. This is so weird. I've had this number since middle school. And then another person writes, wait, you're joking, right? You're not fucking with me, are you? And then the guy writes, no, I'm not. Are you? And said, and the other person writes, how can I make this shit up? Anyway, so what carrier do you have? And they write back, do you get weird texts like that? Wait, do you like weird texts all the time? Wait. The person wrote, the guy wrote, do you get like weird texts all the time? Sprint, you? And said, the person wrote, I get random calls and shit. No fucking way. They fucked up. They gave us the same goddamn number. And the guy said, man, I wish I could call you. Oh, God. What a fucking moron. I mean, like, are you fucking kidding me? They're just busting your balls. And it's like, man, I just, they fucked up and gave us. He started calling himself like, it's going to voicemail with me too, babe. I don't know what the deal is. And every time I text, it just comes back to me. Oh, what a fucked in the head fucker. I gotta try that. Number 21, on a date, forgetting every social skill. Can you please help me get through this? Yeah. I guess they're saying, like, the other person forgot every social skill, and it's like, fuck, yeah, fucked up. Yeah, there's a lot of shitty people out there. Number 22, forgot to text or call my dramatic boyfriend for a day. So this is what the voice messages say. Silence voice call, focus mode. To three mice, heart, bow. I don't know if like silence voice call. I guess that, whatever. It says, sorry, babe, I called you. It was only a habitual thing. Remember, this is, there's a phone call, and it says three mice saying silence, three mice, heart, whatever. I don't know. So that's another, the text is, sorry, babe, I called you. That's one text. It was habitual, it was only a habitual thing. That's two texts. It completely slipped out of mind. That's three texts. That it was, hey, your boyfriend day today. That's four texts. Silly me, five texts. Okay. And this is all in a matter of they called at 11:07 a.m. The text at 12:23, 12:23, 12:23, 12:24. Like, dude, really? I mean, just leave the motherfuckers alone. And of course, like, you know, if they didn't hate you before, they're gonna hate you now. Because you're nuts. 23. It shows like I guess like it's a Paul Revere writing and stuff, and I said there's no summer, there's no boyfriend on the summer dump. So I don't really know what the fuck that means. I guess whatever. Some people they write weird shit, and maybe it means something to somebody else. It doesn't mean jack shit to me. All right, number 24. Hinge will tell you you're out of likes for the day, and then show you Dua Lipa. Okay. I mean, I don't know why it shows you that. I don't know. Oh. Okay. I'm overreading that. Okay, so basically it says, you know, you're out of likes on all these other shitheads, assholes. And then finally when you get to somebody that's worth a damn, you're like, oh my God, it's a really hot chick. And then, yeah, you don't have any likes. So, well, of course, because, yeah, it wants you to buy the shit. It gives you all the. The funny thing is that Biff had an idea. This is a guy, you know, the show talks about him, but anyway. Biff used to be a guy that he used to just show with, but Biff had an idea once that he said, how come like the dating apps will always pick like somebody, like for instance,
In Dallas and Fort Worth, we're about 40 miles away. And the dating apps will always tell you this person Fort Worth, this person Fort Worth, this person Fort Worth, this person Fort Worth. But they didn't give you the people that are in Dallas. They give you like two or three people in Dallas where you're at, and they give you a bunch of people in Fort Worth. And yet when you're in Fort Worth, they give you a bunch of people in Dallas, and then they give you it's just the game. It's just basically if you're not paying, they want you to not get anything worth a damn. And so, but then when, they got a chance of reeling you in, it's like, well, hey, look, if you want to get something better. 25. My online relationship didn't work out, I guess. I wasn't enough. Okay. Yeah, no fucking online. I don't know what if there's something else behind that, but there's no online relationships gonna fucking work at all. I mean, like you gotta fucking start meeting people. I mean, if you don't meet somebody, then it's never gonna become anything. Just forget it. That's I don't want to sit around talking forever. And I remember there was another thing I was talking about earlier, and it said about sociopaths and all this other stuff, and how vulnerable people can get because they've been talking to somebody for a long time. Usually, you talk to somebody for a long time you haven't met, it's never going to happen. I don't know. That's my experience on it, but because they're going to meet somebody else in the duration, they're like, well, there's somebody else, so I'm going to go meet with them because I was waiting for a hotter guy. This one, next one says, if I'm going on a date, I think regardless of gender, the other person should pay. This is rooted in the fact that I don't want to pay. Yeah, that's true. That's a lot of people are like that. Yeah, I think a lot of times like this is a woman and she's basically saying, hey, it doesn't matter if it's a woman or a man, I just don't want to fucking pay. The funny part is like I as a guy, I've met so many people that either wanted to split the bill or wanted to pay for it once or pay for it twice or whatever the deal, because they didn't want to be owned. And I had that a lot more than you would think. I mean, it's not just all women basically just getting a free meal. Now there are that too. There are some. That's why, like I say, when somebody's your first date and they want to go to a very nice place or a place that's going to cost a decent amount of money, remember, you're just meeting up. You don't know if it's going to be great or not. I would completely reject that person. I'd be like, nah, let's just meet up, talk, whatever. Meet at a bar, we can meet up at Starbucks, we can meet up at maybe like some cheaper restaurant thing or something. Not McDonald's, of course, or anything like that, but I'm saying like, Chili's, Applebee's, whatever the fuck. But not somewhere that's gonna be, I'm gonna spend 70 bucks on you, and then you're just gonna walk out of that fucking door and never gonna see you again. I mean, I don't mind making an investment into the relationship that doesn't exist yet to try to start a relationship, but I don't want to like fucking put a decent amount on a on something that will never be a relationship. That's ridiculous. Yeah, because I make a point of it. My thing is this: maybe the other person's thinking, well, I'm going to order a steak or whatever. I'm like, yeah, I'm just going to order a cup of soup, so you can look like a big fucking pig eating your fucking big ass steak. If that was the case, you want to order the most expensive thing on the menu because I'm going to pay. Then I'm just eating my little cup of soup, and I'm like, yeah, I'm just not that hungry. I just wanted to talk to you. I wanted to get to know you. So, and then usually when you say I'm just doing the cup of soup, they'll do the same thing. If they don't, whatever. Now you just spent 70 bucks to learn you never want to be with that person before. But again, they may be just trying to shop around for free meals. You never know. All right, that was some good topics there, some good weird topics. But anyway, with that, I guess we'll just take a little break. We'll come right back. I do have two different ones, but let me see what we got. This one here I really did like. This next is hate sex stories. Like stories about people who had sex with somebody that they generally hated. And what happened? All the weird stuff that goes on with that. And if I need to, I may throw in some stories about 23 dumb guys who got married, got convinced somebody to get married to them. So we may actually find that. But I don't know. I'll check it out. I'll check it out. I mean, but I do. I may. I don't like to. I like to end on a high note, and high note is always sex note. So we'll see what happens. All right, guys, we'll be right back here in a bit. More Unexplained Love on Unexplained Radio Network. 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
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I can't even think what the fuck I'm gonna say. All right, we'll be right back here in a bit, and stay around. We got a lot more sexy talk coming here, right with you. See you in a bit.

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And if you have an absolutely fascinating story that you feel you can make into at least an hour every week for at least 45 weeks a year, if not all 52, then write us. 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That being said, another honorable mention I always want to bring out is that there's a lot of different organizations. There's a lot of different things that go out there. Look at administrative costs when you're trying to donate money to any nonprofit out there. But that being said, if you're looking into donating money to nonprofits that are of veteran statuses and helping out veterans, one of the best ones that helps out all veterans are the American Legion and Veterans of Foreign Wars. They are two different separate entities. They do two different things, but all veterans are welcome to the American Legion. All sons of American Legion veterans are welcomed as well. And the auxiliary, the ladies auxiliary, the women's auxiliary, excuse me, as well as like there's tons of different things they do. American Legion post and VFW post. When somebody can't get everything together in time, or DD-214s, they're the ones who take over and actually do the funeral services when you can't get in contact with a prospective service because you just can't find the information on your dead loved one. There are tons of different things that are done also by the American Legion and the Veterans of Foreign Wars that do benefit veterans in many different ways, but the biggest one of them all is that it gives veterans a place to go, place to meet, and place to be. So if you want to help out all veterans, help out through the American Legion or Veterans of Foreign Wars, which Veterans of Foreign Wars is a little bit more specific, but let's not get into all the details here. But big thing is that like I said, the other day I'm listening to some thing on the radio talking about help us build a home for a veteran. Okay, well, one veteran. And how much does administration cost? And how much is that going to go to some guy and and his family and everything, so they can get rich off of building one home for one veteran? Maybe they're building more, maybe they're not. I don't know. But the thing is, I know the American Legion, it helps out every veteran. So, and the Veterans Foreign Wars, every veteran that is been in some deemed situation, and you look it up, it's not just all wars, but even I have a friend of mine, was in the very first parts in Kosovo. And, and he was even qualified. So anyway, all right, for VFW. That being said, we're going to get into some more tales. And I really wanted to, I think we got a lot of time. So let's do this. We're going to do both. We're going to go into dumb things some husbands do. So dumb husbands. These are, I have no idea why these women married these guys. I don't know. I mean, sometimes maybe they're, like Jerry Seinfeld said, a mimbo, they're a man bimbo. They're just stupid. But anyway, let's start it off. We'll do that, and then we'll get in our sexy tales. We got a lot of time. Don't worry about that. Number one, my favorite dumb thing my husband said when I was pregnant is that he thought babies don't wear diapers when they sleep. After laughing for a while or a bit, I told him they still pee and poop in their sleep. He said he knew that, but he thought they wore a special nightgown or something in their sleep instead. I think he thought that's what sleep sacks were for. My thing goes back down to it. It's like, I think that, I grew up and I was an only child. And I'm kind of concerned by that now. I think there's too many people that are only children. They didn't have a chance to raise their kids. So when they do have kids, they get all freaked out instead of just, helping their mother or father or whomever raise another sibling. And so it's just weird. It's very odd. It's very, I think in the past people were so used to just having children around them all the time, even when they were children, having to take care of. So they're just kind of like, whatever. But now they act like, oh my God, what is this thing? Why does it want so much attention? It's like, same thing you were.
Number two, I was planning a trip to Los Cabos in Mexico with my ex-husband when we were married. My then husband asked if I knew how to speak Mexican in addition to Spanish. I looked at him like, did you really just say that? Here's a guy who's incredibly smart, runs a hedge fund, and has an MBA from a top business school, and he honestly thought in Mexico they spoke Mexican, and I was dumbfounded. Yeah, 2212. Anyway, my thing is back down to this one. Yes, I don't understand it either. I don't understand how some people can be so smart in one aspect and so stupid in another aspect. One of the things I don't like, and also in America, is they'll say like, and I let it go. I always let it go. But I, like when people will say, well, that, especially from the Northeast, they'll say, well, that was a Spanish person. And they'll say it about any person who is at a, what we call it, Hispanohablantes. It would be almost, it's kind of tantamount to say, well, they're a Chinese person. And you're just talking about anybody from any, what, the Americas, we call the Asian countries and everything else like that. I look at it like, are you? I guess it's kind of like how the Pennsylvania Dutch country, they'll call it like, hey, going out with the English because they're supposed to speak a kind of Germanic language and the English speak English. I guess it's kind of like that. So, and we kind of take that on the chin too. So I don't know. But it always kind of irks me. And I just, sit back and like, don't say anything, just let it be. Who cares? Because I have Spanish citizenship, and it's not from anywhere else. It's from Spain, of course. Spain, Spanish. I mean, if you're from England, you're English. And, it's just, so these are just things. Spain, Spanish, French, whatever. Now, there are other countries that do speak Spanish, but, there's only one country that you can be Spanish from. Just like there's only one country you can be French from. There's only one place, in the United Kingdom that you can be English from. It doesn't mean that you can't speak these languages in other countries. So it's not, I don't know. That being said, this is something really stupid. I don't know, especially a country that's that close to us. Now, I've had a lot of stupid things said. I remember one time, like, and I've said this on the show before, like, I told somebody, like, I was speaking to them in Spanish and everything. I think they were, this was like some woman or something. She was from Mexico, and it wasn't a date, it was just somebody I had met. And, I said, well, where are you from? And I said, like, from España, like in Spain. And they said, oh, where is that? Is that like south of Argentina? And I'm like, no, it's in Europe. It's in Europe. I mean, But let's go back to this here. This kind of reminds me of a story, and bringing up Biff a lot tonight. But Biff had watched this one show about this. It was came out about like 15 years ago, and so it was something about like they had hot chicks with these nerdy guys and everything else. And the woman said something about like getting booty, and then the guy's like, "What do you mean, like pirate booty?" And she's like, "Like no," and she just laughed it off and didn't say anything. So the nerdy guy goes back to the other one. She said, "Hey, do you understand this?" And he tells him the story when you're talking to that girl. He said, "She talked about getting booty." And then the other nerdy guys are like, "You talking about like pirate booty?" And so all of them felt the same way. This is kind of what I feel like here. It's like they don't, somebody just completely oblivious to what anything else could be. So yeah, anyway, I remember like when I was in due to that joke or due to that thing that Biff had brought up, I remember like when I had one apartment. I guess this was longer than that, man. I was in, it's back when I was in Austin, and I had, this one flag on over the kitchen. I just put some flags. I didn't have a lot of decor or stuff. I mean, I had some pictures, whatever, but it looked nice. But it was like, very. You could tell there was a lot of space in that apartment because a lot of stuff was very small. Wasn't much to it, but. But anyway, they had this like flag over in the kitchen, and it was like this like totally pirate flag, this like modern day kind of version of pirate flag.
and it said surrender the booty, and it was kind of like an inside joke with my. But anyway, they had this like flag over in the kitchen, and it was like this like totally pirate flag, this like modern day kind of version of pirate flag, and it said surrender the booty.

too, but not like, again, I was a single guy. Number three, my husband thought it was stupid that I was trying to teach her dog to shake hands because she's a girl and only boys shake hands. Who did I even marry? It's anonymous female, 50 in Nevada. Man, I don't understand. Well, first off, the obvious thing is it's a dog, all right? Secondly, why does this guy think only men shake hands? And this is, I thought, at first I read this and I thought it was like somebody from another country. But no, this is in Nevada. I mean, dude, you never seen like a woman shake hands? I mean, do you not shake hands with women? What the hell do you do when you meet a woman? I mean, like, like in a formal setting or something. I don't know. That you don't know. And then also on top of it, it's a damn dog. What has nothing to do with nothing, even if that was the case. Number four, on our wedding night, my ex-husband asked, what does terminated mean? Yep, we were 18 years old, pregnant, and I was the only one with a job. She Pepper 41. Oh, so like, yeah, he goes to work. They're like, you're terminated. That's why he's your ex-husband. I mean, what a fucking loser. That's the shitty part. That women, like I see it a lot of times. Like you'll see some woman there. You're like, they marry some guy, and you're like, really? I mean, or they're with some guy, and you're like, why do you do this to yourself? Yet. Me, I'll provide well and I'll do everything well for somebody, and then they act like I'm the end of the world and like some asshole. It's like, well, they don't want to be with me. He's an asshole. I don't want to be that guy. But like with somebody else, I'm like, not only is that guy an asshole, a real asshole, but he offers nothing. You have to walk to the grocery store, or you have to like get on buses or something. I'm like, why do you put up with all that shit for that guy? And other women, I'll be like, well, I'll get you a car, or we'll have a house, and I buy all these things, and they're like, yeah, fuck you, you're a loser. I don't know. So they tell me. Number five, bank debit cards were a fairly new concept. Okay, so back when in the 90s, we were still using ATM cards, and ATM cards were basically just that. You could go to an ATM and withdraw money. If you wanted to buy something at a store, you could use a credit card or a charge card, which they're different. American Express is a charge card. Most of the things out there are credit cards, and you could use those to purchase things outside of cash. That's a little thing for the people that don't know. Debit cards started coming in popularity, I mean, in the US, probably in maybe the late 90s, early 2000s. Anyway. Number five, and then of course y'all guys know what a debit card is. Number five, bank debit cards were a fairly new concept. I got an overdraft notice from my bank. My ex-husband said it was no problem. We could just go to the ATM and withdraw money to deposit in our checking account. I had to explain the ATM did not just dole out free money. Every transaction deducted from our account. He was stunned. Anonymous female 65. Yeah, that. So, I don't know what the hell. I guess he thought that the ATM would just, say, hey, we'll just charge you and you pay it back later. And I don't know. I get that they were fairly new, but you had to be pretty fucking stupid not to figure out that the bank debit card was withdrawing directly from your account. I guess the guy kind of thought that the bank debit card was like a credit card, and there was no more the credit. They had met their credit limit, and they were like, "Oh, well, we got money in the bank." But it's like, no, you're using your fucking money. Yeah, well, that's still stupid. I don't know how you'd be that dumb. I mean, this person's 65, and let's assume their husband was 65 too. And again, like I said, that was like 25 years ago. So her husband was about 40, 38, whatever, something like that, maybe at the time. And I was, when I got my first bank debit card outside of an ATM card, I was probably about 22 or something. So if I could figure it out at 20 fucking 2 years old, and you're 38, you ain't figured that out? Jesus Christ. Number six, my husband thought that women wear white when they're on their period because that's what they do in feminine hygiene commercials. Anonymous.
Actually, if anything, my

probably don't want to wear white because just in case, like those feminine hygiene products don't really work. You know, hey, I wore my white jeans today and I'm really, really heavy flow. Hopefully these feminine hygiene products hold up. Number seven, my ex-husband saw a Tampax commercial on TV and said they're advertising those when they know women are having their periods. I had to explain that we're not all on the same schedule. Anonymous 74-year-old female, Oregon. Wow. I think I did a story, I don't remember if it was on the show or whatever. I think maybe it was a long time back, about how men sometimes were clueless on how the vagina works. You'd be surprised. That was surprising to me how clueless men were about vaginas, thinking that maybe, like, example, women pee out of their vagina rather than their urethra. That's a stupid thing men think. But the weird thing was is when women had stupid things about their vagina, like they didn't really understand how it worked either. And it's like, are you fucking kidding me? It's your own. Anyway, never mind. I wish I could find that one again. That one's pretty good, but vaginas. I don't know. I don't know. I don't know how you don't know that, but yeah. I guess you could if you were really sheltered. That doesn't mean you're stupid. You're just very sheltered. I don't know, but I guess they think it's like, what's that? Like, what do they call it? Spiff's week or whatever the fuck. Like, when the ratings are really high or something, so they start putting less shit out. Anyway. Number eight, in the airport, taking my now ex-husband on a business trip to California with me. He couldn't understand why I was setting my watch back 3 hours. When I explained the time zones to him, he argued with and laughed at me. He refused to believe me until he saw clocks when we landed. Anonymous 70, female, Florida. Yeah, that. He didn't understand the concept of time zones. I mean, I'm trying to figure out. There's no good answer explaining why this guy wouldn't understand the concept of time zones. The whole purpose of time zones is because the world is a globe and it's not always facing the sun at the same time. So if it all had the same time, in theory, one place could be high noon. Another place would be high noon, and one would be sun would be completely out, like you expect it to be at noon. Another place would be in the middle of the fucking night. Weird. Number nine. My husband and I were discussing our neighbor, who just got diagnosed with prostate cancer, and my husband said that he should probably get his prostate examined. Then he looked at me and said, "Hun, you should probably get your prostate checked too." I told him that women don't have prostates. I wonder what the response after that was. Luna Amethyst or whatever, 8124. Yeah, that's stupid. God almighty. Yeah, they don't have anyway. Yeah. It's a whole different system down there. They also don't have a penis. Number 10 are Ballies. And so, number 10, my first husband and I went to my cousin's house to watch the first moon landing on TV. On the way home, he asked me if I thought we would ever see a man land on the sun. Anonymous. Yeah. Yeah, I wonder. I wonder when we're going to land on that sun. All right, a lot of these are anonymous. They don't want to admit how stupid their people they're with are. Number 11, my ex-husband asked how the rice multiplies in the pot when it cooks. He thought it multiplied. Anonymous. Well, I mean, I would have said, well, when one rice is very in love with another rice, and you turn the heat up. Oh God. Number 12. My husband claimed he could just open the window to dust his office. Be purple butterfly. So he basically thought the window would just basically blow in air and blow all that dust off, you know. Yeah, there's no dust outside. It never gets dusty outside. There's never, your car's never covered in dust. And
really don't know how that's gonna work because you, yeah, it doesn't have enough. Anyway, there's about 1,000 different things wrong with statement number 13. When my husband and I were trying to have a baby, I told him I got my period, but we'll keep trying. He said, "How do you know you're not pregnant? Did you take a test?" Anonymous 30, female, Georgia. Okay. I know he's not that smart, and this is stupid. And yes, basically, period is the best way to know whether or not you're pregnant or not. I mean, if he was smart, he could say, if she said, "Hey, I'm kind of spotting today," and then you could say, "Well, could it be implantation or anything else?" You know, and then just keep an eye on it in case it gets heavy. If it gets a heavy flow, then basically, yeah, you know, you had your period, you're not pregnant. But if, you know, you know, there could be some other, it could, you could be pregnant and spot a little. And during pregnancy, there are some women, a very, very small amount, that do have kind of some kind of bleeding during the time, and it's kind of like coincides with the period, but it's very rare because, you know, your cervical mucus makes a like a mucus cap, and it just seals off the os of your cervix. So there you go. Anyway. But you don't have to be a fucking rocket surgeon to fucking understand that. Yeah, you know, if more likely if she got a heavy flow period, and she's telling you it's my period, then more than likely she knows. And there you go. But did you take the test? All right, number 14. I once told my husband I was going to make banana bread. He looked at me completely confused and asked how that was possible since we didn't have any bread. He thought the pieces of bread went into the batter. Anonymous 53, female, California. Lord. Yeah, you can't make anything, can you? I'm always surprised how little people know about food. There was this whole picture, and we did this on another show about like how Subway makes their bread, and people were like amazed by, or they were just, "Oh my God, what are those long tubes of stuff?" And like, it's bread, it gets expands. You know? People just think that, don't you just like make it? You heat it up? It's like it just comes brownish. Whatever. Number 15, my husband didn't know that butterflies and moths are caterpillars transformed. Anonymous 40, female, California. God almighty, how much time do they waste in school teaching that shit? And you don't know that? The little kids, they'd always say, you know, the whole fucking name for it and everything else, like that molting process and all that stuff. Anyway, number 16, my husband got into a fight in a fight with Alexa because she would not answer his question. The question, "Alexa, who is the governor of your state?" without telling her which state. Poor Alexa was so confused. Anonymous. Yeah. I mean, that is something. Number 17. My husband at the time, now ex, was locked inside the car. Yes, you read that correctly. Inside. I had to hit the unlock on the key fob because he couldn't figure out how to get out. I kid you not, this actually happened. Anonymous. That is a stupid motherfucker right there. I mean, 'cause he's like, "Oh my God, I got the keys, I'm locked in." It's like, yeah. And this is, and those key fob errors, I mean, it's like makes stupid people stupider. I think one day we're just gonna be a bunch of dumbasses, and I don't know why AI is gonna keep us around. If it will. Number 18. When my husband saw a bumper sticker that said "Free Tibet," he asked, "What's a Tibet?" Here in Texas, we have a weird thing, and I always know how stupid people are by it. And I'm like, even language doesn't make sense. I mean, because the word void in Spanish is nulo, all right? Nulo. So it's not like a strange concept, and we do have a lot of Spanish speakers here, but even we have other people that are from other countries. But what they do is this: when they print out your registration for your vehicle, it's a sticker, and you put it on your windshield. Now, if they print it out on a piece of paper that has two stickers on there, one is void, and the other one is useful. So, a car, the registration sticker, which is bigger, you put that on your windshield, you're good to go. And the other one will say void.
The other one is a smaller sticker that you're supposed to put on license plates for like trailers and this, that, and the other. And it will have, and when that has a date and everything on it, an expiration date, the registration part says void. Now, that all being said, our license plates don't have a place to put a sticker generally, unless you have a trailer, it does not have a place to put a sticker. People will take the registration sticker off and put it in their windshield. Then they'll take the other sticker that says void, because remember, I'm talking about the card one. They'll take a sticker that actually says void and put it on a place on the license plate that doesn't have a place for a sticker. Which I'm like, where did you know, in Texas, we haven't used stickers on license plates since I started driving. I mean, I think they got rid of them in 98 or something, and I'd already been driving for a few years by then. And you would put stickers on there and people steal them. And then they started saying, well, we'll just do the same thing we do with inspection. We'll just put a registration sticker. And now they even got rid of the inspection sticker and only one sticker. But I'm like, where did you see this at? And even if you did see it from another car from another state having a sticker on, and you're like, well, I guess I'm supposed to put it there. Why don't you think they would have told you that? And then the other side of that coin is, if they even say it in there, don't you think when they're saying they probably have more information, say one of these is valid, one of these is void. Don't you know what the fuck void means? I mean, it says VOID right on there. Anyway, that just drives me fucking crazy. But it's not as bad as, I guess, you know, somebody not knowing that what a Tibet is. Anyway, number 19. And every time I see one of those people, I know they're stupid as shit. And usually they drive slow and don't know how to drive. Number 19. My ex-husband asked me what the capital of Chicago was. Anonymous. Yeah. The funny thing is you're like, it should say Illinois, but isn't Illinois a state? And it's like, yes, and its capital is Springfield. So it's kind of like one of those like little Russian doll things. There's like one inside another and another. God, no, that's fucking funny. That reminds me of like on that movie, The Ladies Man. He goes over there and says, yeah, well, you know, like if we're gonna go around the world, we're probably gonna go to like Japan and you know Paris and maybe France. Anyway, number 20. And there are probably people that watched that and they didn't even get the joke. Like, yeah, he's gonna go to France maybe if he's got time, but he's gotta go to Paris. 20. A buddy of my husband's once spilled a little bit of plain water on a carpet. He went, oh no, it's going to stain. Vicious ex venom. Yeah. That's kind of like, well, that is exactly like. Well, I was gonna say, remember the movie, Not Another Teenage Movie, and what's her name's like in the pool, and she gets out of the pool and she's completely wet, and then the other girl's got a water bottle and she just throws it like on, like, oopsie, sorry, like, and she's, and then someone says, oh my God, that's gonna stain. It's like, your dress already has water on it. That is water. There's nothing going to fucking happen. It's not like he threw like fucking red wine at you or something. Yeah, what a fucking moron that guy is. Number 21. My husband and I rented a convertible while on vacation in Hawaii. He was in a hurry, but I told him we had to wait a little while because I had to put sunscreen on the kids. He said not to bother because once in the car, we would be moving. Dizzy Ogre 15. Yeah, it's, you know, he's gonna evade the sun. He's gonna travel faster than the sun. So there you go. So he's always gonna be in a dark place. There you go. Number 29. My 49-year-old husband had complained multiple times about pain he was having in his rotary cup. He essentially borderline bodybuilder. He should know it's actually a rotator cup. Well, maybe he's a member of the Rotary Club. And he's like, hey, we call it the Rotary Cup down at the Rotator Cup. Well, Rotator Law. Anyway, fuck it. It's a rotator cup, but it damn sure is not a rotary. Yeah. But anyway, Rotary International, go join it. Kim Polis. And number 23, the last one. My husband pronounces the S in Illinois. So it's Illinois. So Illinois, you know, you don't pronounce the S. This was from Kemp.
The state of Illinois, you do not pronounce the S. In Texas, in Dallas, there is a road and it's called Illinois, but where it's at, it's actually, I don't know who does it now because I mean the population shifted a bit, but when it was a predominantly black area, they would call it Illinois. And so, but we used to do like appliance, my dad did appliances and did a air conditioning, and when you go out to people's houses there, they'd always come with some, I mean they especially then they always have weird like that area, but I don't know, like they would have weird signs for stuff. So like the elements on your stove, he's got a bunch of them, he still remembers. I don't remember them all, but the elements on your stove, they would call the eyes of the stove. It's like, oh, those are the eyes. It's like, what are the eyes? It's like got four fucking eyes anyway. There's a bunch of other ones. My dad remembers a bunch of them. Like just, weird, almost like nicknames for stuff. Maybe they knew what it was, but they used it anyway. But I don't fucking know, man. So, but you can go down to Illinois Avenue and go down there and say, yeah, I got a problem with the eyes on my stove. The other one was, there's a lot of other ones, some weird pronunciation ones. Instead, they have a city called Detroit, Texas, but it's called pronounced Detroit. And we have Lancaster instead of Lancaster. It's a bunch of other shit. I mean, sometimes people get used to produce. We have a there's a street it was in Mesquite. It was called Gross Road, but people always try to say Gross. But the guy that was the original person there, he was when he had his grocery store, his name was Gross, Gross, Gross. And a lot of people now pronounce it Gross because Gross means gross. But, think of a German word. Anyway, never mind. End of stories. Ghost. All right. That being said, let's move on to our other tales. And again, as always, chat room is open. Wild card line is still open, 469-893-0054. I got another set of tales for you. We're just going to do that. We're just going to go straight into it. We're not even going to wait. It is already the 28th day of August. We're about to hit the 1 o'clock hour here, but I've got some sexy tales coming for you right now. And let's get started. All right. The very first one, let's start with this. This is all about hate sex. This is about people that had, sex people they hated. Number one, hate sex has its place. Hate gives someone extra oomph. To be fair, we both hated each other. I didn't like her because she was extremely rude and degrading to my friend. She didn't like me because I stood up for my friend in front of everyone multiple times. Anyway, at a college house party, we ended up outside smoking a cigarette and drunkenly hashed it out. She sort of got touchy-feely and my dick didn't work, okay? A few weeks later, we all went to another party, and she happened to also be there. She walked by and just said, "Hey, whiskey dick." Because I guess, he was getting drunk, and then, he's like, "Oh, man, now I'm not even getting a boner." And all her friends laughed at me. I stopped drinking and sort of just waited to see what happened. Sure enough, she came around when I was smoking a cigarette, and we picked up where we left off. It's funny that she would just go back and she'd probably think you didn't get a boner, but maybe she knew why. I don't know. Or she would think, hey, this guy can't get hard. I railed the hate out of both of us. And then, from then on, she was just nice to my friend, but still called me whiskey dick. It was good sex, though, and she was stunningly gorgeous. Tickles you, bitch. That's who wrote it. When you get later in life, I really have very little conflicts with people, so I don't have to have any hate sex, say, because I really don't find people that I really hate. You kind of either rule them out of your life, or you work with people and you don't really hate them. You try to grin and bear it, or, you try to work together and, or you stop. I don't know. It doesn't seem like it comes up as much, but I guess in college it does come up a little bit more, even high school. And of course, anybody that wants to be very bitchy, they have a reason. They know it works for them because they're probably hot, or at least they feel they are. Number two, there was this work colleague, okay? I couldn't stand her,
but got pissed off at work event. And we ended up having sex. Wow, okay. It was really good. And we went back to hating each other after and never spoke of it again. And start there now. That's really weird. So you had I got pissed off at a work event and we ended up, so it was like some, maybe you're on the road or something. I don't know. That's weird. Number three. We hated each other since childhood. Always tried to wind each other up constantly. Then didn't see each other for 15 years. We met again at a party. My housemate, her cousin, was hosting. She came to the party and we were grilling each other all night, okay? Giving digs and slagging, okay? We ended up having a massive argument. However, we both had a glow up in our 20s. Both had a glow. Weird. And despite hating each other, we were undeniably attracted to each other. Okay. It was obvious on both sides. I remember thinking that as I walked home. 3 weeks later, we went to another party and repeated the process, only without us noticing. The party had fizzled out, and it was just us two downstairs. I guess you two downstairs bitching each other. I didn't know how it happened, but we took one look at each other and then went at it for hours. Wow. What was even more confusing was that it felt supernatural and right, like it was a proper connection despite being depraved kinkiness. Even when we kissed, till this day, it was the best sex I've ever had. Still to this day, I hate her. Okay, Stu Flew 7149. It's just weird. I've never really. I mean, it almost makes me want to hate somebody so I could bang them. I don't know what that is. I do think I've had people in the past where I was like, I hated them. I thought they were an asshole or whatever, some chick, and I thought, but I would nail them. I would nail them. I mean, yeah, like if it came down to it, it's like, yeah, she got a hot body, but she's a bitch. She's an asshole. I should, again, like I try to not, associate one word with just one sex or something like that, or genre or whatever, blah, blah, gender. Number four, I shouldn't do that. I say, like, men are bitches, women are assholes. Let's do that. All right. Number four, I loved them before, I hated them. Wait, I loved them before, I hated them, and wanted to do the living shit out of them to get it out of my fucking system and move on. Nothing like hate fucking an ex. Okay, emergency big 1503. Yeah, that is your idea. Number five, she was super hot. The hate was mutual and always had been. This seems so silly now, but she was incredibly mean to me in high school because I called one of her friends out for being a complete piece of shit. She stood by her friend back then, at least, and was just a miserable, condescending ass. 10 years or so later, I bumped into her at a bar, talked to her for a few minutes, and I figured I'd add her on Facebook. Made her dinner a few nights later, and that's weird. Okay, the sex was not bad at all. We've been actually really good friends since. Rare, nothing 7667. I gotta think of something. I think that really the reason why these are sometimes they always say they're a hot chick. I mean, maybe it's because they did have sex with them, so they think they're hot. But I would say, like in general, a hot woman probably has so many guys agreeing with her all the time, like kissing her ass to agree with you. Yeah, oh yeah, everything you're saying is great. You're great. Oh, you're a great singer. I love you. I love your voice. It's very lyrical. Shit like that. They hear this all the time. But when somebody just says, "Hey, who the fuck do you think you are?" then they're all like, "Oh my God, somebody actually stood up to me," and it clicks up and inside of them that they want that because they know they can't have that. They can have the other guys that just say, "Yeah, when you were singing the other day for no apparent reason, it was beautiful." I mean, God, how many times have I been with a woman that thought she could sing? I mean, I don't think I can sing bad, but I would go do it for karaoke. I don't just like sing around and just say, I really can sing. I can sing in karaoke. I mean, I do that, but I don't really consider myself a great singer. But women will be like, I'm a very good singer. It's like,
and they sing, then they want to have to sing for you a cappella all the time. You're like, oh my God. So yeah, that was the one we just read. Okay, number six. It's an Audible commercial. It's a real hot chick in it. Looking at that right now. Number six, I dated this girl at the end of high school. She had a friend who kind of acted like she didn't like me, so I didn't like her either. Or that was that. Or so I thought. As months went on, I was getting the feeling that the girl I was dating wasn't really all that into me and might like this other dude she worked with. The only thing that bothered me about that was this was my own pride, because I wasn't actually into the relationship that much either. So, as an immature in joke with one only myself, I started giving crass compliments to her friend on the sly, saying, "Your ass looks great in those pants," stuff like that. Okay. She called me an asshole, but I knew she enjoyed it, because when I didn't say anything, she'd be like, "What, you don't have anything to say about my cleavage today?" Man, you're really going at it. Like, you just, you know. I mean, you know, usually when somebody gives out compliments, trying to avoid stuff so it didn't seem too sexual, but he's like doing the sexual part. That may be why it worked out, because like even the guys are like, "Hey, you're a very beautiful singer," but you know, they won't say anything about this, that. It's nasty. All right. Then one day my girlfriend gives me, "Let's just be friends" call. And as soon as I said, "No problem," I asked if she mind if she minded if I gave the other girl a call. She did not mind. And I could tell she actually meant it. By this time, I was like, "Well, I don't give a fuck either if you like it or not." But by this time, I had my own apartment, so I called the other girl up immediately and told her I'd been dumped and asked her to talk about the situation over to talk about the situation. She reluctantly came over, and then I told her I enjoyed her being mean to me, and it made me want her more. And then we went at it and had 10+ years of on again, off again misery. We truly didn't like each other, laughing out loud. Anyway, I was only ever able to find happiness once I let the relationship go. The moral of the story is that we aren't good for each other is a valid reason to avoid a romance. Okay. Powerful friendship. This is, I guess he's saying, like, all right, look, even though we gotta have sex and everything else, it wasn't gonna work out no matter what. It was just, you know, us being pissed at each other. I don't know. I think that's the case. Yeah. I really do agree. I think that's what eggs is on. Number seven, my ex-fiance confessed to me 2 months before our wedding that she was pregnant. For the last several months we were together, she didn't want me to be intimate with. She didn't want to be intimate with me. She then decided to tell me that she had been cheating on me with her boss for the past 6 months. Wow. And you were going to get married to her. That is fucking weird. So this woman wants to get married with somebody, and that she's banging, and then all of a sudden she says, "No, he shouldn't be banging anymore." Cuts him off, is banging somebody else, and gets knocked up by somebody all before a wedding. Huh. Wow. Okay. I didn't absolutely outright hate her, but I was definitely over her and kicked her out of the house. One day, she messaged me on social media to let me know she still had one of my jackets. I love a jacket. I made the 40-minute drive to retrieve it. We sat on her couch talking things out. The next thing I know, we're talking in her room and she's putting her daughter to bed. Then she gave me a beer and then we had hate sex. He goes on to say this is post nut clarity. I had me driving Sonic Speed home to take an hour-long shower. I was so pissed at myself for letting that happen. I wanted the last time I saw her to be walking out of my house crying while carrying boxes of her stuff. It's been 7 years and I haven't seen her since. Gumbercules. My thing is, this really doesn't. The other ones are traditional hate sex. This one doesn't fall under that category. And the reason why I bring that up is because this is somebody you loved, but you hate it because they cheated on you. And then you went back for them because they're a slut, and maybe you are too.
Just for sex. And so to me, when the hate sex ones for me are always like you meet somebody, you haven't had sex with them, but you hate that person. And you hate them, you hate them, you hate them, and all of a sudden something falls apart, and you're like, fuck, let's just bang. And yeah, that's hate sex to me. But that one to me is more like, yeah, of course you're going to hate the person that cheated on you. And if you have sex with them again, then of course that means you had sex with somebody you hated, but it was somebody you loved at one time. So that doesn't count. Number eight, but it's a decent story, but it's not, it doesn't fit in the mold. Number eight, I'm a lesbian. Some stereotypes are true. Like some of us can be pretty as hell, have silly drama with each other, and engage in communities where people know each other as well as each other's friends and exes. So yes, I have fucked someone I really didn't like out of a low-key spite because I could or because it would make someone else jealous. All petty stuff. Strange Aeons 38573. Yeah, I don't know about banging somebody just to make somebody else jealous. I think as guys that are hetero guys, you just want to bang somebody because we want to be able to bang. I mean, it's kind of, it's either something, it's a quality issue, but it's also a quantity issue in that regard. So it doesn't, you're not really thinking about, like, if you have a girl you're going out with and she starts ignoring you and her friend starts coming on to you, you're not doing it so the girl will actually start paying more attention to you. You're doing it because you're going to get laid. That's all. Number nine. There's no really ulterior motives. It's just straightforward with guys. It's like kind of, especially hetero guys, most of them are like A to B. There's not like A to G to L to Q, but then back to B. And that's why, like, when I had that other story about a friend of mine that's a lesbian and mentioned that, sometimes she wishes she could just date guys because guys are very direct. It's A to B. It's not like, all this drama or everything's going around, because you get tired of it. And like just like what she was saying, like this petty stuff, like banging somebody else just to make somebody else mad. I mean, that doesn't make any fucking sense. Whereas guys, if they're gonna cheat on you, they're gonna cheat on you because they're horny, not because they're trying to make you jealous. Number nine, they don't care about jealousy, but women do. I don't know why. Number nine, I had just ended things with him a few hours earlier. Let me go back on that. I said women don't care about jealousy. They don't care about it to the extent women do. Now, I'm not saying there aren't men that are jealous. They're usually basically kind of just trying to hold somebody down in a relationship, and they're not so much jealous. They're just worried that they're going to go out there and find somebody else or whatever. And those guys are kind of nuts too, so. They're just constantly looking over the shoulder, like, "What are you doing? What are you like? Where are you at? What are you doing?" Like, those guys are fucked in the head. Yeah, they're jealous to an extent, but for the most part, they just don't want you to go out there and leave them. But they're overly possessive. Number nine, I had just ended things with him a few hours earlier, but my emotions were running high. After breaking up, we stayed together in his car for hours. I was miserable and wanted to go home. But my hatred towards him was overpowered by sympathy. I'd never seen him cry until then. We stopped by his place to drop something off. And when we got in the bedroom, all we had to do was make eye contact before going in at it like animals. It felt kind of nice to hate fuck. I felt like I had nothing to lose. Felt like revenge somehow, laughing out loud. I'm a fancy boy. This was, again, this is another one. If you're breaking up with somebody, you loved them at one time. I don't think it's really so much hate sex. You just hated them at the moment, and then you had sex with them again. Because there are times in relationships where you do hate the other person, and then you get back together, and it's just a regular relationship. So, that to me is really more falls in the guidelines of breakup sex. Like where, you kind of break up for a part and you come back and you have sex, or you have an argument and there's sex or something that, just getting back together and it feels better. And that's good, but it's not the same thing as what we're talking about. You just hate somebody and all of a sudden sex, appears out of nowhere, which that's what this is supposed to be about. Number 10.
She and I dated for about a year, and that year was one of the worst of my life. We constantly fought throughout the relationship, but the sex was amazing. I eventually loathed her for all the BS she put me through and planned my exit. I went to her house knowing it would be my last time and shagged her better than I had ever had. She texted me for a year after that, begging to have sex like that again. But I'd done it for satisfaction of knowing she'd have to live with chasing that feeling. Lived in income 85-91. So, yeah, that's the thing too. This again is kind of, again, like, not so much. Hey, God, monster. Not so much the hate sex one we were talking about, but again, like, it is kind of funny though that, like, he put her through all this because she put her through all that stuff, and then eventually he has sex with her, and she wants it again. He's like, no, go fuck yourself. But the truth is, it's never probably going to be like that again, but it's best to make her think that it will be, and let that end. Number 11. Relationship was rocky as hell. She was constantly playing mind games. One of the last times we hooked up, she was screaming, "Fuck me, like you hate me." And I did. 10 out of 10. Good time. Thinking back, maybe it helped us both move on because it was cathartic. Nathan B. 131. Yeah, this is another relationship-based one, though. But yeah, pretty funny, though. Yeah, fuck me like you hate me. Anyway. Number 12, my buddy and his ex really liked to invite others to join them in the bedroom. Okay. One evening, after too much partying, we ended up at their place. And she came down the stairs and was like, "You two are going to fuck me." The thing is, she was the most annoying C word I had ever met, and I never told my buddy how much I hated her up until a couple years after they broke up. He goes on and says, I was visiting him and went to his house where I ended up bringing a girl back. Okay. And he comes up to me and goes, "Don't worry about your little problem. Okay. I have some Viagra at the house if you need it." I was like, "What? I've never taken that before. I'll be fine." And he said, "Well, I just figured because you couldn't really keep it up when you banged my ex and she was hot." And that's when I said, "Brother, I have held this in for so long, and now that she's engaged to another man, I have no problem telling you that absolutely I hated, absolutely that I absolutely hated her for 6 years when you were going together." And he goes, "Yeah, same." Limb went it. My thing is like, I don't understand. Like, so that's when he broke the story to her that he didn't like her. My thing is that even if you didn't like her, I mean, aren't you horny about the situation or something? I just want to plow that chick. I mean, you're not plowing her and talking to her. You're putting your dick in her mouth and not hearing what she's saying. So, and that's all you're getting out of it. So I don't understand why you didn't get hard off that. I mean, like, even if you hated somebody, like I said earlier, I said, like, there have been people that I hated, and I was like, man, I really hate that motherfucker. And we didn't have sex. But I was like, but yeah, if they wanted to bang, oh yeah, shit, I would have banged the hell out of them. Anyway, this chick on the auto commercial is really hot. Anyway, number 13, I keep showing the side of her face. I keep looking at it. It's like a pop-up commercial on this thing. Number 13, I was on the rebound after a long-term relationship failed. Painfully bored and lonely, but most of all having feelings, most of all feeling self-destructive. He was sexy, strong, and a great kisser, but terrible at everything else. He was a selfish lover. We had nothing in common, and I don't think I liked a damn thing about him, but I guess I thought it was what I deserved at the time. Gray Lizard 42. So, yeah, that one, it's weird. How they this one almost seems more like a relationship one too. It just doesn't seem like it's got that kind of, we hate each other and all of a sudden we start banging each other. Number 14, left me and married my friend, okay, and had a baby with him. Okay, so she left you, married your friend, had a baby with him. Years later, she sent me a message saying she was still thinking about me.
I had hated her all those years. I manipulated her for a couple of months until we both ended up in one bed. I fucked her like there was no tomorrow. We even fucked in the car one day. Then I sent her a message saying that I don't want to see her again. Drifted horizons. Again, this is relationship problems and everything else, but yeah, that's weird. I mean, you know, just some weird stories, weird people out there, I guess. Number 15, them red flags look like Six Flags when you're horny. Yeah, I guess it looks like a fun part. Dingus Con 210. Yeah, when you're horny, everything changes. I mean, you can really do a lot when you're horny. Number 16, I fell for this girl hard. She was beautiful, and she made you feel like the center of the world. She went back to her ex a month into our relationship. I was broken. I hated her and her twin, okay, since she reminded me of her. I decided I was going to give the twin the best sex possible. I was hoping she would tell her sister, and she would be hurt. I ran into my ex 10 years after when we were both single. We dated for a while, and then I said it was pretty cool that she didn't hate me for sleeping with her sister. Long story short, she never told her. That was a fun week. Define economic 73. So, why did you, I mean, my thing is, why would you assume that the twin was going to tell? It's funny that you were able to get the twin to bang you. I mean, you know, that's the whole other story. And just, you know, not even go through a relationship, just bang the twin. But what makes you think the twin was going, I mean, yeah, if you bang the twin, you'd leave the twin, there's a good chance that, man, you know what, that other guy, like, he is an asshole. He banged me and left. I don't know. But there's no guarantees the twin was going to say that. So, you know, I don't know. Like, it's very weird. I mean, I guess he could have kept banging her more if he wouldn't have said that part about it. But, you know, he's just kind of happy that it's kind of a way to get revenge on her. But he wasn't trying for revenge. He was probably looking for a regular relationship. But he tried for revenge at the beginning, but he thought that was over. And the revenge was successful. And then now they were banging again. But in theory, you know, the revenge had only been served out when he served it out after they were banging. And by then, it was all over. Anyway. Number 17, right after college, I hit on her, and in front of multiple people, she loudly said, "Ooh, okay." I'm sorry, I had a yawn when I said, "Ooh." So, right after college, I hit on her in front of multiple people, she loudly said, "Ooh," like I was a slug. I gathered all my maturity at the time and retorted that her vagina probably stank anyway. Oh, well, that's, you know, a very mature statement. The mutual disdain continued for 4 years. We both got drunk as fuck at a friend's cookout and made out in front of everyone there. After the cookout, we went back to my place, have some of the best, most irresponsible sex I've ever had. We literally had sex in an alley while walking home. Wow. I don't know if we were always attracted to each other or if it was something we had to get out of our system, but it happened and neither of us wanted it to happen again. Tell them, Trap. That is, okay, that's kind of a traditional one. She hated you, you hated her. It's funny, they both got drunk and you start making out. I mean, there are a lot of people that weren't even drinking and they're like seeing you just going out each other. It's like, yeah. I don't really mind. I mean, if you're not in my house, I don't mind you making out with somebody else in front of me. I think it's kind of funny. But, God, yeah. But anyway, I remember one time, like, I was driving David's car, because David was in the back seat, he was drunk, and I wasn't as drunk. Still drunk. And so I'm driving that car back. And there's guys, like right on the side of me. I think he's trying to, like, race. I'm like, dude, get the fuck off me. I'm slowing down, speeding up. I was like, what the fuck is wrong with this guy? And I didn't know it at the time, but, like, David was in the back seat, you know, trying to, like, dry hump or at least, like, you know, finger and, like, had this other girl's boobs out.
And so the guy was trying to look in there and see the boobs and see what was going on. And I was like, yeah, well, I was oblivious until like David told me later on. Anyway, another story. I probably shouldn't have said David the same thing. That's just in case. Hey, look, I mean, we've all had, the sexy, the nasty. We all do the nasty and the pasty. That's true. That's true. Number 18. That was a long time ago. I hadn't had sex in a long time. It was a party, and it was coming to an end with six of us left, two couples, me, and this total woman who kept telling me stories that constantly proved that she was a terrible person. I was going on, and she didn't want to stick around listening to our friends having sex. So she asked if she could come with. Mind you, this was the first time we had met. My initial reaction was, fuck no. But she countered with something like, I don't like you either, but it's late and I still want to fuck. She didn't go home for 3 days. Demarant. That's a pretty good story. That's pretty funny. So she sees everybody else banging and she's like, oh, let's get out of here. And he's like, I gotta go. And then he's like, oh, I don't know about taking you back because you're a bitch or you're an ass. Again, you're an asshole. Sorry about that one. But yeah, but the funny thing is, she starts off and she's like, oh, fuck. Yeah, I actually would have took her back anyway, because I've been nice. Been nice. But that sealed the deal there, man. Yeah, that's a good story. I wish that would have happened to me, man. Number 19. He was a handsome doctor, so he thought he was a complete catch. We had wild chemistry when we had sex. It was phenomenal. I hated his guts so much, but when he was around me, I was horny all the time. I don't know what witchcraft he did to me. Snowflakes 2345. Yeah, sometimes that's the way it is. 20. I had a friend with benefits who pissed me off. Like, I didn't actually enjoy hanging out with him at all. But I think the rage made the sex way more intense. It was all-encompassing madness, and it was worth it. Habitual citizen. That's, I mean, it was already a friends with benefits thing. Still kind of the relationship one. I still don't know about those. Number 21. The first girl I lived with had a friend I hated, and she hated me in return. That girl was bi, and so was my ex. One day, things escalated. Her friend and I were working on my ex. But when my ex had her fill and was tired, the friend and I were still in the mood. So were you banging or something? You're saying like working on. I'm assuming that, this is an assumption on my point. So he says, her friend and I were working on my ex. Like, y'all were fucking her. Like, both of you were fucking your ex. But when an ex was filled and was tired, like she was done banging, the friend and I were still in the mood. She told us to finish each other off. Okay, so we're in the right position here. We stared at each other awkwardly before we went at it. We both just wanted to get ourselves off without a care for the other person's comfort or enjoyment. When we were both done using each other, my ex said she needed a cigarette after watching us hate fuck each other for an hour. Chemical swing 420. That is something there, man. I mean, yeah, that one really is a hate one. But that's weird that the girl was bi, so was my ex. One day things that's it's weird how like it all came together. Just because somebody's bi and they're a friend of your girl doesn't mean they're gonna be banging her necessarily. But you were able to line all the stars that night, and everything worked out. Wow. Number 22. That's a good story. I like that one. Number 22. I was young and one of the only openly queer people in my peer group. One of the guys in an adjacent friend group would regularly bully me, mostly verbally, sometimes physically. Okay. So it's adjacent friends groups, so other set of friends. Okay. I hated this guy so bad and just wanted him to leave me be. He and I ended up going to the same party one night. It was late, and he came up, apologized, and offered to split a taxi home with me. We talked, and he came out to me as bi curious.
We hooked up that night and again a few times, other times. It felt nice to see that there wasn't something wrong with me, and actually, all the negativity came from his own internalized self-loathing. Okay. But then he kept being a prick and ignored the fact that anything had happened when he was around his friends. I was insecure and immature and let him get away with it for a couple of months. I'd be both his victim and his booty call until I realized he was a dog shit person and I ended things. Yeah, it sounds like he was. Funny thing is, when I told him we were done, he never spoke to me again. No more bullying, just never acknowledging me again. Samantha trashed. This is, So, this one, I do believe this is the typical format, the actual hate sex format. Yeah, it's really weird. I don't know. So let me go back to, he said, like, I was young and openly queer. People in my peer group, one of the guys from adjacent friend group regularly bullied me. Okay. I don't know if I'm thinking that maybe that bullying was coming on to you because the idea was he wanted to acknowledge you but not openly look like he was bisexual or bi curious or anything in front of the other group. He wanted to appear as being completely heterosexual, but he wanted to grab your attention. And once he had that attention, he kept treating you like shit in front of other people because he didn't want anybody else to know this was even going on. And you were probably thinking, like, well, maybe we can kind of make some kind of relationship out of this. And what's the difference? Because you already bi, so why can't I hang on to you in public? But he didn't want that at all. And so, yeah. Yeah, he was a complete asshole. I mean, like, I agree with that. Yeah, he says a dog shit person. Yeah, from the very beginning. I mean, his way of about going about this was completely wrong. I mean, it was, he just, he's one of the, I mean, like, this is the old gay guy in the closet thing. You know, it doesn't happen as much anymore because it's not that big of a deal. But the thing is that that's exactly what he's doing. He's like, some of the biggest homophobic people are people that are gay in the closet because it's all about, don't look at me. I mean, you know, I'm the straight guy that really hates these hot gay guys. Really. And so, I mean, but that's that typical old mindset. I don't know. It's like, why didn't he really fess up to what he is? Like, because even if you're bi, you got a friend group, but even if you're bi, you'd be like, sometimes I'm going with or doing a guy, and sometimes I'm doing a woman. And so they'll get used to seeing you with different people. This guy here sounds to me like he may not just be bi, he may be completely gay, but he doesn't want anybody to know he's gay. And he doesn't want to appear gay as out in public or because that's just weird. Like, why wouldn't you just say this is my sexuality, this is what I do, and people get used to it? He's trying to ignore it completely, but it sounds like he's trying to ignore it because, you know, he's I don't know, man. I don't know. That's very weird. I would just say because anybody else would have probably came out if they were bi saying they're bi and they just go with different guys. That's it. Then they go with women as well. But he's not, by him not coming out, it sounds to me more like he's closeted gay, but he's closeted himself because he wants to appear as this, you know, heterosexual guy that has women around him or whatever, you know, and, but he doesn't want to appear anything such as being a gay guy. That's just my opinion. That's what I'm thinking. That, and that's why I'm thinking that he treated you like shit too. But he's just an asshole, though. He's either gonna come with terms and stuff that he's gonna be a public bi guy or a public gay guy, which I think he's basically just in a closet and he's got a lot of beards with him. And that's that. You know, just or otherwise, forget about it. Quit messing with people's lives. 23, we live together still, and the sex was good. Even when nothing else was. Fights, lawyers, yelling, sex, sleeping apart, possibly morning sex.
It was an awful 2 months, suspiciously suspect too. You know, the funny thing is, like, every time anybody ever hated me, one of the first things they gave up was it wasn't like they said, you know, hey, you're gonna keep having that. I mean, that thing that you want. And but everything else is not gonna be the way you want it. It's like, no, that never I've never been in that kind of situation. Number 24, I wanted to make sure that our last sex left a lasting impression. Look, first off, let me go back to this. This is why you can tell a good person. The good people, when they have somebody break up with them, the people that break up with them think they're assholes. Last sex left a lasting impression. Look, first off, let me go back to this. This is why you can tell a good person. The good people, when they have somebody break up with them,

He's like, good people, you don't get that. Good people, because like everybody, if there's a good person, it's very easy to point the finger and say that's an asshole. If it's a bad person, people don't want to call them out on that, so they just let it go. And it's just a weird dichotomy, I think. Anyway, that's what I've noticed. I've noticed that those trends. Because it seems like the people that, you have a woman and she's getting like her ass kicked by this guy, and then they have a good relationship because it's still stable. It's not going anywhere. Yet meanwhile, somebody else is treating somebody very nice and they want to leave them. And then yet the other relationship is still going on. So stuff like that, just weird things. Not all of them are like that, but when you see that stuff, you're like, man, how come those relationships are working out and they're completely shitty? But yet, when I'm a good person, the relationship goes bad, and then they immediately say, well, that guy's an asshole. I don't want to, why would I want to have sex with them when I'm leaving? Anyway, never mind. I think this was the one I was on. Yeah, this is it. I wanted to make sure that our last sex left a lasting impression. It's been over a decade, and he's married now to the girl that he left before. She knew about me. So I didn't feel an ounce of guilt when I hate fucked her man in her house, in her bed, while she was at work. He messaged me like once a year to say he still misses me. I've never replied. My partner and I get a good laugh though. Fragrant, maybe 11:45. See, that's what I'm saying. Like with me, that if somebody left me, they're never coming back. They hate me. He's like, he's an asshole. He ruined my life. He just ruined my life. Gave me this house and this car. That's why I hate him. And yeah, somebody else, they didn't give him jack shit. They're like, they go out there and they bang him and then do this stuff. That's never gonna happen. Okay, number, but this is, again, that's a relationship one. It's not really like the hate sex one we're talking about. And I look at it from that perspective. It's more of a relationship one. And but when I think of that, the whole relationship ones, I'm just like, yeah, that if I was in a situation where I was in a relationship when I hated somebody because they left me for somebody else and then they wanted to have sex, I probably would say no, I've already done you. I don't want sloppy seconds from anybody. That guy had it from me, pff, keep it. I mean, I've already done you. What am I gonna learn? I get the memories from your memories. Number 25, the only one night stand I've had was with this girl. Who was stuck up, it was a stuck up diva, but she was super hot. She showed up like 30 minutes late for a date, and I just had this weird douchey mindset of this type of materialistic person that that if I pay for our dinner at a nice place and I'm super forward, she'll think it's hot, and she did. This one's kind of confusing. Okay. The only thing that I had ever done, okay, this girl's super stuck up. Yes, we've mentioned that. It usually does appear that a lot of these, the real hate sex ones, are somebody that's very hot, stuck up, and you hate them, and they want you. All right, I got that. She showed up like 30 minutes late for a date, and I just had the weird douchey mindset of, this is the type of materialistic person that if I pay for our dinner at a nice place and I'm super forward, she'll think it's hot. And she did. I would have thought that it was the opposite. I thought, like, yeah, you're like shit, like, hey, fuck you, bitch. Or asshole. Anyway. And she did, and we had an incredible night of great sex. But I knew I couldn't put up with someone who valued that type of thing she did. Remember to eat dinner. Okay. Yeah, I get that. It's kind of like an example of that, like when people know, and I don't know if he's still like that or not, but like Warren Beatty was like that. Warren Beatty was so into themselves and everything else, and everybody that dated Warren Beatty had the same stories that he was so into himself, and he'd be like, oh, I'm such an amazing actor, and I got this and that, I'm thinking about, and he would say that to other people that were real actors too. Like, I mean, important actors just as much as him. And it's like, you need to find people that are impressed by that shit. Anyway. All right, moving on. Number 26, weirdest story. We were in a class together and neither of us liked the other at all. People told me she talked shit about me.
And I did the same thing. I thought she was annoying, loud, and obnoxious, and I

couldn't stand her at all. Without any build-up, she came up to me after class one day and said, "Do you want to have sex?" I guess I was vulnerable because I said, "Absolutely." After that, we never talked in class, never became friends, but constantly had sex in many places over the next few months. Okay, Wolverine 6770, that's who wrote that one. So you were in class, neither of us liked each other at all. People told me she talked shit about me, and I talked shit about her. That's what I'm saying, man. I'm saying she was probably super hot, too. She was so used to guys kissing her ass, and on the day that somebody didn't, she was like, "I gotta have them, put them in their place." Because, like, a lot of women that want to do that, they got guys that are continuously kissing their ass, they put them in their place, and they put them in these dogs that follow them at their heels. And when she can't do that, the only way she can get you to be at her heels is to offer you sex. And then you still don't do it, so she offers you more sex. And it's like she's trying to train you kind of thing, but you're never going to get trained. And she knows it in a way. Number 27, grudge sex. It wasn't really her. I didn't really have an opinion on her. But her boyfriend, I hated that guy. I don't really remember how I got her to come to my place for this huge party, but she did, and it was a spectacularly bad sexual encounter. Hawthorne on Northside. So basically, he was pissed off the guy, and he banged his girlfriend. Okay. And kind of hate sex. It is more like, yeah, you got a grudge against somebody else, so she was a victim of this stuff. Kind of use somebody for it. You're a user, you asshole. Anyway. You bitch. Anyway, and that one checking that Audible commercial extremely on it. She like her face tilted and her eyes like open, like these headphones on. Anyway, just very, very cute. Anyway, number 28. She had bullied me in high school. 15 years later, after running into each other, we had sex. I felt like I was just proving a point. It was okay. Extended garage. Yeah, you had a girl bully, that's weird, but in high school, of all places, I mean, like, usually, like, middle school or something, that's weird. Well, yeah, you know, you gotta get back at her, you're like, "You fucking asshole, here's what you get for bullying me, take that blame." Number 29, truly awful person, but she barely cared about having sex, kissing, or cuddling, and only wanted to give oral, okay, and boy, could she. I would churn up, get my soul removed from my body, and then she just kicked me out. Lots of insults towards the end from both of us, but still to this day, I think about it. Don't spat at me. So you had a person barely cared about having sex, kissing, or cuddling. All she wanted to do, that's weird. So you just, I don't know. It sounds like you. This is almost a relationship thing, too, or at least like a friends with benefits thing. I don't know about that one. I mean, you didn't say how you met up or what else. I don't know if it's a hate sex one because you have, I need more details on how everything got together. Because all you do is you say, well, you start jumping into sex. And I was like, well, was that a friends with benefits? Was it a relationship? Because you're talking about she didn't want sex, kissing, or cuddling. I don't know. And last one here, number 30, and we're going to call it a night. Does masturbation count as fucking someone you hate? Asking for a friend. So, Bennett Oyo, that's a weird way to end it. I don't know. Like, I'm not really. So, basically. Okay, I got you. For a second, I was like, did you masturbate? Did you whack them off or something? No, you're basically saying, like, you masturbated to somebody you hate. You're like, I hate them, but I'm a masturbator. No, I mean, it doesn't count. I mean, because it's a one-way road. And, you know, you got to get them into it, too, because that makes for a better story. But it does remind me on the Family Guy one where Meg, you know, heads up and where this one of the girls, a hot girl and stuff in school, and you know, she did something for the hot girl, and she said, hey, you mind if I masturbate to you sometime? And she said, "Ah, no, I don't want you to ever do that." And then that girl leaves. She said, "I'm still gonna." Oh, the other girl's an asshole. All right, that's about it. It's been
Unexplained Love and Unexplained Radio Network, unexplainedradio.com. Appreciate everybody joining us here tonight. We had a lot of fun. A little bit too much, I think. Wow. I mean, some of those stories I wish would happen to me, boy. My God. Anyway, I hope you enjoyed it. It's been a very fun night. The wild card line is now officially closed. We are done for the evening. Thanks to some people joining us in the chat room, Timid Legend, Cool Earthling, and others. Appreciate you guys for making it fun. With that, I have nothing else left to say except good night. And if you're a hot chick out there and you hate me, then contact me and tell me how much you hate me and tell me like how we can get in touch and we can make this thing happen. I gotta say, yes, that is exactly something that I would be looking forward to because that's what I look forward to. So anyway, if you want to bang somebody you don't know, start hating on, especially if they're hot. They may just bang you back. We'll see you later.

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Welcome. It's literally, wow. Doesn't seem like just a week we talked, but it was. And I promised you a story, one last story about Maine haunted hotels. And the question I have for you is, can bottled water be called non-alcoholic with a bit of spirits? Well, maybe so after you hear this story. Now, originally established in 1793, when Jabez Ricker purchased 200 acres from a Shaker colony and built the Wentworth Ricker Inn, Poland Springs Resort, which it later became, well, became haunted. And not just haunted, really haunted. And it became haunted by the founder of Poland Spring, Hiram Ricker, who made the healing waters famous worldwide through his Poland Springs Water Company before his death created one of Maine's most concentrated supernatural hotspots, where the entrepreneurial spirit's attachment to his life goals, well, it transcended this plane to create ongoing paranormal experiences throughout the resort's many historical buildings. Now, the resort's primary ghost, of course, it had to be the founder, right? Hiram Ricker himself, whose apparition wanders the Presidential Inn, which was built in 1912, while his disembodied voice echoes from vacant rooms and his footsteps resonate through empty lobbies during early morning hours. This seems to reflect an internal dedication to the Healing Springs business that transformed a simple inn into an internationally recognized destination. Now, the property's paranormal experiences widespread ghostly phenomena, including mysterious object disappearances and reappearances in strange locations, mischievous tricks played on workers, including moving toilet bowl cleaner to opposite sides of cleaned rooms, and direct physical encounters where guests report invisible presence sitting on the bed edges and standing at bedsides during their overnight stays at the Hiram Ricker Cottage. Now, sort of sounds good if you like ghosts, right? The resort harbors additional supernatural residents, including the Lady in White, who appears along Route 26 as a ghost hitchhiker, either as a bride killed on her wedding day or a prom-dressed girl who died tragically, their spirits joining the Healing Springs legacy that dates back to the Abenaki medicine man, Maliakit, who used the waters for supernatural healing purposes before European settlement brought new forms of death and spiritual attachment. So, what do you think about that story? Is that the oddest thing you ever heard? So the next time you pick up a bottle of Poland Springs, well, you can just shiver and maybe make a new destination for one of your vacations. Now we're going into Alabama this week. Now, the Sloss Furnaces in Birmingham is a very interesting place. In the years following the Civil War, the furnaces became the mecca of pig iron needed for thousands of steel products around the country. Industrial boom, coupled with the city's seemingly overnight transformation into a metropolis, came at a cost. In the early 1900s, James Wormwood, known as Slab, the foreman of the graveyard shift between sunset and sunrise at the furnaces, led a group of over 100 workers who lived in cramped housing on the furnace site, forcing them to take dangerous risks to speed up production. During his reign, 47 workers lost their lives and numerous others lost their ability to work due to horrific accidents, including an explosion that left six of them blind. The rumor is that workers, fed up with their daunting and dangerous nights, fed Slag himself into the furnace in October of 1906.
After his disappearance, workers continuously complained of an unnatural presence at the work site, and some complained of being pushed from behind or being told by a mysterious voice to get back to work. Three supervisors were even found unconscious and locked in a small boiler room, only to emerge with stories of a seemingly burned man who shouted at them to push more steel. Well, there have been more than 100 reports of suspected paranormal activity at slash furnaces in Burlington. Police records say it's even named one of Fox Paranormal's team's scariest places, and that's somewhere you can check out for yourself. I had a lot of paranormal experts that I know go there, and, well, they weren't disappointed. Now, if you want somewhere to rest and relax or maybe just go there, is the Redmont Hotel in Birmingham. Now, in 1925, the impressive Redmont Hotel opened its doors. The Redmont was ahead of its time, as it had water-cooled ceiling fans and private bathrooms in every one of the rooms. Roughly 20 years after it opened, Clifford Stiles purchased the hotel and converted the top floor into a penthouse suite. His family then lived in an extravagant penthouse. Years later, the hotel changed hands yet again and became what it is today, an upscale hotel with all the necessary updates. Now, it is a nice place to stay, but it's also got the reputation as one of the most haunted hotels in Alabama. There are a number of people who say when Hank Williams passed in the hotel in 1952, well, he never left. People claim they see or feel his presence. Other people believe that the ghost of former owner Clifford Stiles haunted the hotel as well. Now, is this true? We don't know, but there is unusual activity that takes place. People have made claims of baggage and furniture being moved, as well as doors closing and opening without any human assistance. One of the cutest ghosts is that of a little dog who apparently enjoys roaming the hallways. Well, he's really cute until they realize he's not alive. For another nice stay, there's Hotel Indigo at Five Points in Birmingham. And long before the Hotel Indigo was the luxury hotel it is today, it served as a medical building. It went on to become the Pickwick Hotel and was a center for all kinds of dancing, parties, and entertainment. In the 1950s, the structure was transformed into the Hotel Highland, then more recently, the Hotel Indigo. Since then, it's been a real quality destination for people who want to stay in a nice place while visiting the Birmingham area. However, it's also among the most haunted places in Birmingham. There are a number of different claims of ghosts wandering the halls of the hotel. A number of people over the years claim that the ghost of a nurse who once worked in the establishment still lingers, and you just might see her, or she might want to see you and check up on your health. When in the waiting room of the main floor, it's quite common to hear the sounds of a girl playing. Now, you just hear the sounds. Now, from the sounds, it's rather obvious she is playing with a ball and a set of jacks, but needless to say, it can be very disconcerting because you can't see her, but you clearly hear her. There's also ghostly figures of men and women who have appeared in different rooms of the hotel. One male figure yelled at guests in one room to leave. In the room next door, the ghost of that same man reportedly stood over someone as they slept, but vanished as soon as the guy woke up. There are other rooms where the ghosts of women appear. These different ghosts always appear quite friendly to the people in the rooms. In addition to all the ghostly figures, there's another problem. Some people have reported odd odors
but others have reported pleasant odors while working in the area called the former morgue. There's also cold spots, the sensation of being touched, people watching you, or simply not feeling alone. So, if you want to see a ghost, or at least experience something, the Indigo is the place to hang out in Birmingham. Now, there's also, you've got a few choices here in Birmingham. The Hampton Inn and Suites, which is the Tutwiler Hotel, was opened by Robert Jemison with a major investment from none other than Major Tutwiler in 1914. Now, the hotel was built, I know, we all think that hotels were built because there was an influx of people who wanted to stay in hotels. Well, this one's not, that's not exactly true. The hotel was actually built to convince the Iron and Steel Institute to have its convention in Birmingham, Alabama. Back then, the Tutwiler was one of the best hotels in the country. The original hotel had 343 guest rooms and one grand ballroom, which can accommodate 1,200 people, and it made the hotel the center for business meetings and conventions. However, the hotel was imploded in 1974 to make way for the First Alabama Bank, and for the next 12 years, well, the hotel wasn't in working order. In 1985, the city of Birmingham was rewarded the Urban Development Act grant, and with some financing, they opened the hotel again. The hotel has been recently renovated. It still has the original marble floors, exteriors, and vaulted ceilings. The interiors of the hotel now include modern amenities such as a fitness center, breakfast rooms, and suites. It's a grand historic building. It's an impressive representation of Southern charm and elegance. Remember, the original parts date back to 1914. In the years since its opening, it has served as a hotel and even an apartment complex at one point. Some of the Hollywood and other elite members of society have enjoyed the luxury at this hotel. At the one point, the building was destroyed, but then it was rebuilt. And following the rebuilding, the hotel really came back better than ever. However, when it came back, so did reports of ghostly encounters. And these have been reported by the hotel guests as well as the hotel staff. The consistent paranormal activity and the presence of one particular ghost helped it earn its reputation as the most haunted hotel in Birmingham. The most famous of all the ghosts has earned the title The Knocker. This playful or annoying ghost likes to walk up and down the hall and knock on the doors of guests staying at the hotel. There is such speed and urgency to this knocking that people think something is wrong and immediately check the door. But there's no one on the other side of the door. There's also the ghost of the Colonel himself, the hotel's namesake, wandering around. Now, the manager decided that in order to keep Colonel Tutwiler's ghost from causing havoc in the hotel, the staff would address him each evening. By simply wishing him a good evening, the Colonel's mischievous ghost quit misbehaving and making messes. A bartender that worked at the hotel claims that a ghostly spirit was turning the lights on after the bartender had turned them off to leave. The battle of turning the lights off and on ended with the bartender allowing the spirit to leave the lights on. Well, there's another place that claims great certification in haunting, and that's the Drish House in Tuscaloosa, Alabama. Now, according to the lineup, Tuscaloosa's Drish House has officially been named the most haunted place in Alabama. It was built in 1937 by Dr. John Drish over a 450-acre plantation. Apparently, Dr. Drish, who loved gambling and drinking, died in 1867 from falling down a stairway while
drunk. His wife, Sarah, became obsessed with planning her husband's funeral, so much so that it became an overly elaborate event. She even kept the candles from his funeral with the intense hope that they could be used at her own funeral. When she passed in 1884, her family searched the house endlessly to find the candles, but they could not. This is said to have angered Sarah so much that she came back to haunt the house. But this was not your average kind of haunting. There was a fire without cause in the third story tower that was started by those candles that no one could find. Now, the Drish House has been featured in the short story Death Lights in the Tower in Katherine Tucker Windham's popular book of ghost stories, 13 Alabama Ghosts and Jeffrey. Not to worry, you can still get there. It's a venue for receptions and events as of today. Now, some places are just creepy, and you look at the picture and you say, okay, really creepy. This is the Jemison Center, or what's known as Old Bryce Hospital, in Northport, Alabama. This hospital, or what's left of it, is a hot spot for those who really want to check out something suspiciously haunted. Now, it's a former insane asylum. An Old Bryce Hospital had a reputation for treating its patients, well, not too well, even verging on what some called torture. Visitors who go there claim to find hot and cold spots. They can see items moving of their own accord and hear ghostly sounds and footsteps. Some have even seen the tail of a doctor's coat travel through the halls. Screams, scuffling of feet, and the unexplained creaking of doors have been reported. Now, remember, it is what's left of the building. Many people will explore it. However, police officers often patrol it, so do so at your own risk. There's Lucas Tavern in Montgomery, Alabama. And the haunting of Lucas Tavern is sort of fun. From 1820 to 1840, the tavern was a favorite upscale place for travelers to enjoy a clean bed and safe place to stay. It was run by Eliza Lucas, who found great joy in hosting her travel-weary guests. The tavern eventually became a private home for Lucas, and in 1980, long after her death, the tavern was restored to its former glory. But it turned out the former glory included a friendly hostess who was a ghost. And yes, she wanted to meet the occupants. The most common sighting of Eliza is that of a short woman dressed in a Victorian dress, waving kindly and smiling at passers-by in the doorway of the tavern. She looks real at first, but then you realize she's a ghost. A favorite story of Eliza occurred when she attended a committee member meeting. When one member became hostile and angry in his response to a controversial topic, Eliza allegedly blasted a great puff of ash and smoke on top of him to show him that his temper was not agreeable with her standards for what gentlemen should act like. Eliza is proof that some ghosts stick around simply to keep their traditions alive. Now, you can go visit her in old Alabama town in Montgomery. This story has always gotten me going. Another one of Katherine Tucker's Windham's short story subjects in 13 Alabama Ghosts and Jeffrey talks about Bill Skeeto's hole. Now, Bill Skeeto is reported to haunt the Choctawatchee River Bridge in Newton, Alabama.
You see, during the Civil War, Bill was the victim of a lynching for reportedly hiring a substitute to fight for him through the war, and, well, he came home to take care of his sick wife. Understandably, you can maybe sympathize with this. He denied the charge, however, there was great punishment. He was hung from the bridge, but the problem was he was a very tall man, and so they dug a hole beneath his feet so they could properly execute the lynching. Well, even to this day, the hole has not and cannot be filled. Many have reported putting debris or trash in the hole, yet it's perfectly cleaned out the next day. Now, you can visit Bill's hole and his grave in Newton. So that might be something you want to do for fun. Leave a note for Bill and see what happens. The Gaines Ridge Dinner Club is in Camden, Alabama. It's been named the most haunted restaurant in Alabama. The popular restaurant is located in an 1820s antebellum home and is well known for its family of ghosts. Not one, not two, a family. Several ghosts have been reported hearing screams, the aroma of pipe smoke when no one in the area, or let's just say no one alive, is smoking, a floating woman in the windows, the cries of a baby, and apparitions in the mirrors of a tall, bearded man in black. Now, the owner reports her experiences with the ghosts as ghost truths rather than ghost stories because she is absolutely convinced that they're there and it's happened to her. She says she heard the mysterious screams of a coworker who denied calling out to her, even though they both heard the yelling. And there's always some good road ghosts. I mean, they're all over the country, but I'm always fascinated with the different ghosts. Some are rather common. You know, we talked earlier about the bride or the young girl going to the prom. And those are common urban legends throughout different areas. We've even got that up here. And to this day, no one's been able to find records of the alleged bride. But people go there and can't wait to see the ghost. Now, Highway 5 in Lynn, Alabama, is haunted by a ghost of a woman who was killed by a trucker. Apparently, she travels up and down the road searching for her killer, and she bangs on truck doors in the midst of her searching. She supposedly steps on the side of trucks, peers inside the window, and gets a good look at the driver. Well, many truckers, as you can imagine, don't really want to experience this angry apparition, and so they bypass the stretch of road, choosing instead to take Highway 13. Truckers will admit, if you buy them a cup of coffee, that driving down Highway 5 in a truck is undeniably eerie. Now, we always hear about forts being haunted. And it's no different in Alabama. In fact, in Gulf Shores, Alabama, the Fort Morgan area has become a vacation spot for beachgoers hoping to relax and enjoy the surf and the sand. But Fort Morgan has a rich haunted history dating back to the Civil War. Now, the fort took heavy fire throughout the bloody Battle of Mobile Bay. It is rumored that visitors can hear the cries and screams of men late into the night, and they have seen the ghost of a solitary woman searching for justice after being killed at the fort. If you visit Fort Morgan, look out for men in Confederate uniforms hidden in the shadows. And we'll be right back with another story about another road in beautiful Alabama, right here on Unexplained Radio.

And we're back. So, here's another creepy road for you. Jack Cold Road in Hayden, Alabama, is an unpaved road surrounded by dense woods and the wilderness of Highway 7 in Blount County. Now, this may not be a place you want to go for a good time. Since 1890, 68 deaths have been reported on Jack Cold Road. Now, 60 of those were due to an outbreak of cholera in 1900. But stranger events, including Woodgate, people claim to see things like lights in the woods, to hear loud sounds, to glance at ghostly figures walking along the road, and strangest of all, to see a deformed Bigfoot-like animal that looks to be half wolf and half man. Okay, so I don't know what would be worse, to see a Bigfoot animal, to see a Bigfoot-like animal, or a deformed Bigfoot-like animal that looks like half wolf and half man. Go figure. And there's a ghost bridge in Florence, Alabama. This is the haunting of the Jackson Ford Bridge. It's nicknamed Ghost Bridge by locals. The spot is sort of terrifying and eerie just because it's dilapidated and it's decayed. There are also several rumors from the locals of a white mist that rises from the creek and lies atop the bridge, as well as sightings of a strange orb of light, the apparent sound of footsteps and monster-like beings walking the bridge at night. So, yeah, it might be fun to talk to locals about it as you have a cup of coffee, but I don't know if that would be a great idea to go to. Now, according to U.S. Ghost Adventures, Maple Hill Cemetery is the largest and oldest cemetery in Huntsville, Alabama. This cemetery started out in 1822, and it was very humble, originating on just 2 acres of land. Well, now it has nearly 100 acres and contains over 80,000 burials, including 5 former governors, 5 U.S. senators, and numerous other figures. Now, the original 2 acres of Maple Hill Cemetery were sold to the city of Huntsville in September 1822 by a farmer named Leroy Pope. Though its earlier burials are difficult to document, there is evidence that the land was used as a burial ground long before it was officially established. The oldest marker in the cemetery is that of Mary Frances Atwood. She was the infant daughter of William and Martha Caroline Atwood. She passed away on September 17, 1820. The headstones are sparse in the oldest section. Many of them have fallen or are falling and decaying over time, while others were never marked at all. The cemetery expanded after 1849 to include the 2 acres on which Leroy and his family were buried. Several other monuments in this suggestion suggest its use as early as 1844. Now, during the American Civil War, Maple Hill Cemetery became the burying ground for 187 unknown Confederate soldiers and an uncertain number of Union troops. Confederate troops are buried in their section on the north side of the cemetery. Most of them died early on in the war from disease or accidents while training in camps close to Huntsville. The names of many of them are known, but it's unknown whose grave is whose. In 1873, the cemetery expanded again with a purchase from James. The city later purchased a few more acres since the need for more plots became apparent as the city grew. Over time, the cemetery grew and grew as people donated land and purchased plots. In 2007, the city-owned part of the cemetery ran out of space. An attempt was made to enlarge the cemetery by removing playground equipment and picnic tables from an adjoining city park. This was met from, shall we say, angry residents with resistance,
But alas, the cemetery grew into the playground anyway. The cemetery playground is now referred to as the Dead Children's Playground by locals, and it's considered to be one of Alabama's most haunted locations. Visitors report orbs and apparitions of children who died in Huntsville 1918 flu epidemic, and swings move there without being touched. Now, the playground that adjoins Maple Hill Cemetery looks like any other now. A modern swing set, a jungle gym, but it's not normal. It hides a pretty dark secret. The playground is surrounded by large limestone rocks, which not only give it a shadowy appearance that leads to a spooky angle, but let's remember what limestone does. It's very conducive to bringing on supernatural occurrences. Now, why is it called this? Well, according to locals again, many children perished during the Huntsville flu epidemic of 1918. They were buried in Maple Hill Cemetery, right around where the new playground is today. And, well, the ghosts of these children are said to come out and play on the equipment. Okay, now, this worldwide flu pandemic back then killed over 50 million people, and it hit Huntsville pretty hard. Hospital beds were filled, doctors and nurses worked for hours on end with the hopes of easing the misery of their patients. To try to prevent the disease, parents warned their children to keep windows closed. A nursery rhyme even surfaced. He said, "I had a bird, its name was Enza. I opened the window and influenza." According to the Alabama Department of Public Health, the flu arrived in Alabama in September of 1918. Within 10 days, it spread across the populace. One October article quoted, "Reported cases of Spanish influenza have increased to more than 1,100 in Huntsville." According to Dr. C.A. Grote, health officer of Madison County, there have been an additional 300 cases and 7 deaths in the past 24 hours. There's no official count of the number of children who died in Huntsville, or even how many were buried quickly in Maple Hill Cemetery. But at least some of the headstones may give us a hint. The headstone of a young soul who passed around 1918 is most likely someone who died of this disease. So, why is it so haunted? Well, people who visit the playground see pretty strange things. First of all, the swings on the swing set will be quiet, and then all of a sudden, you'll see someone get on the swing, but there's no one there. And you know how a little butt gets on the swing. And then you see the swing moving on their own as if there's young children pushing to get higher. And yeah, there's no one on the seats of the swings that you can see. Worse, others report hearing laughter and children calling out just as if they were there. Living orbs of different colors have also been reported and have been captured on film once the photos are developed. And yes, the ruins of old Cahaba, known also as Cahaba, in Orrville, Alabama, are widely considered to be haunted and are frequently cited as one of the most haunted places in the state. Once the first permanent state capital of Alabama, this now abandoned town is known for its eerie atmosphere consisting of mossy ruins, historic cemeteries, and Civil War sites. Visitors and locals have reported several paranormal phenomena throughout the site. The first one they talk about is the luminous orb. One of the most famous legends involves a glowing floating orb often seen in the former garden maze of Colonel C.C. Pegg's house.
and is said to have appeared after the colonel was killed in battle. There's also reports, including the sighting of shadowy figures and the sound of disembodied voices, particularly near the old cemeteries and abandoned buildings. And there's Castle Morgan. It sounds romantic, doesn't it? No. It's a former Confederate prison located within the archaeological park, and it's a focal point for ghost stories and paranormal investigations. The whole place is now known as Old Cahaba Archaeological Park, which embraces its spooky reputation. Now, they suggest it's a good place for families because you get the histories and the hauntings all together. The park occasionally hosts nighttime ghost tours that may include wagon rides, bonfires, and demonstrations by paranormal research groups. And tours often combine the documented historical accounts with ghost stories to explain the site's rich and sometimes tragic past. So, this is a fun place whether you're a history buff or a fan of the paranormal. It offers really a unique look at a town that once had fame and fortune, but now has been reclaimed by nature and time. Now, the Pickens County Courthouse in Carrollton, Alabama, is famously considered haunted and is best known for the legend of the face in the window. This is also called the legend of Henry Wells. The haunting is tied to a freedman named Henry Wells, who was accused of burning down the courthouse in 1876. Now, according to the local legend, Wells was arrested and hidden by the sheriff in the highest room, the garret of this new courthouse at the time, to protect him from an angry mob. As the storm raged, he looked out of the window and at the crowd below. A flash of lightning supposedly seared his face into the glass pane, marking his innocence or his tragic fate. Despite numerous attempts to remove the image, including washing it with acid, gasoline, and lye, the face reportedly remains. Beyond the image in the window, there's been reports of other strange occurrences at the courthouse, including unexplained noises. Visitors and staff have reported hearing stomping sounds upstairs, and the courtroom gates have been seen moving on their own, swinging back and forth. There's also accounts of staff hearing noises and encountering people in the stairwells who vanish or claim to be alone. While the story is a staple of Alabama folklore, it's also mentioned in 13 Alabama Ghosts and Jeffrey, the historical accounts do differ. Some sources suggest the face may not actually be Wells, even though it's there, or that the event is a combination of different historical incidents. But regardless of this historical accuracy, the face remains a well-known permanent fixture of the building even today. I was rather shocked when I didn't find a plethora. I love that word. A plethora of Alabama haunts. I do like the ones we found. I was rather shocked when I didn't find a plethora. I love that word. A plethora of Alabama haunts.

best stories you can get from the locals themselves. So as I always say, when you're traveling, go to the coffee shops, go to the diners, talk with locals. Be open with them as to what you're thinking that you might want to see. And sometimes they will send you to places that aren't on any of our so-called radar. And they're sort of fun. So I'd suggest to anybody who is checking out Alabama Ghosts, talk to the locals. They might have real warm and chilling stories for you, depending on what you hear. Next week, we'll be going to another state. I'm very excited that we're going to go to different countries as well. And in the meantime, there's not a lot on UFOs that's really from any of the major, like I say, I try to go with the legacy media to find things that are interesting. And yet the things I found, as you can see, have been reported now by legacy media. Now they're all talking about the missing scientists. And so we'll see what happens with that. I mean, everyone's talking about it, but there's no answers. And you know as well as I do, people have a very short attention span. While we're all waiting to find out the truth about Nancy Guthrie, at this point, whatever horrible truth it might be, as time passes, you sort of build your own ending to the stories and decide who you think, which is what's going on in the various forums today. With our scientists, it's still a little fresh, and people are waiting for the next ones to be added in. So we'll see what happens. As we talked about last week, now they're wondering if ancient astronaut researchers are also going to be added into that. Again, I just don't know what secrets the ancient astronauts researchers could have. But maybe they do know something that we don't. And so we'll be talking about all this again next week, right here, 9 p.m. Eastern, New Aeon Now, on Unexplained Radio. Have a wonderful night and take care.

0: Well, it's getting that time of the year. 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

Right, welcome. This is the Daily Worker. We are here. We're live. This is the 21st day of January, 2026. New live episode. Last week we had a little bit of issues, but everything else, but we're good. We're golden. We're on live tonight. This is the Daily Worker. Daily Worker is your socialist review. The socialist view from the European socialist view. The traditional view that's always been around and then will always be around. None of the du jour stuff. Now, if you heard this before, of course, you know that I have dual citizenship both in España and in the United States. And my Spanish citizenship, I've lived there many years. I voted there. I own a business there. Worked there. I was an employee. I was a business owner. I did everything. So I'm going to tell you the straight facts about everything, as always. But I also like to tell the opinions from a purely European socialist standpoint. And where I come from. I voted for PSOE, Izquierda Unida, and Podemos, and I've been a militante of all three different ones, and I still get militante letters from PSOE, so sometimes I read those every once in a while. But the biggest thing is that I just really, really like to instill in the US, and I know that socialism is one of those words that's thrown around way too much these days. The idea, they always used to say about hero, like heroes thrown around way too much these days. Socialism's thrown around way too much these days. People that are nothing, anything like a socialist at all, and have no socialist thought at all, are called socialists often, and then those that define themselves as socialists often are not even socialists. The big thing is that, and I always try to point out, it's about the workers, not the shirkers. If you don't have a job and you really have no intention of getting a job, you're a shirker and we don't need you. It's the workers' position. This is the same way it's been over the years, over now going on 2 centuries. This is nothing new. There's nothing new. That's what I want to talk about tonight. I love talking about the base core issues. One of the big things is that I've been noticing lately is that I don't really know what, like I always talk about it on here. I say there are the du jour issues that come up and people just happen to follow them, whatever. It's as if we have no issues in this country, as if we have nothing going on, as if any, even if, like, I would still be doing, I mean, the problem is, I think there are people out there. That as long as I guess the Palestinian situation was resolved or whatever, or at least not in the forefront, there are people out there that would have a Biden administration. They would think, oh, Biden's second term is all great. Everything's perfect. Everything's great in the world. It's all good. Let's read the platform again. Let's be good Democrats and read the platform. Oh, yeah. The stupid thing is let me tell you this. I would be on here just as pissed off today with Biden as president as I am with Trump. It doesn't change. I barely see a damn difference. And if you think that there is a major difference between Trump and Biden or any other Democrat or any other Republican, you, my friend, need to listen to the show. You may hate what I have to say, but you'll at least learn something because there is something wrong with you. Something very, very wrong with you. There's something you're missing. And I'm going to tell you what it is. And I talk about it all the time. Remember, I said that workers, not shirkers. We don't support shirkers. We don't people that want to do anything. We don't support the people that just want to just sit back and collect benefits or do anything like that. That's none of it. If you're a worker and you're unemployed and you're getting like, you're the battle and everything like that, that's a different story. That's a different story. But if you completely gave up the system, then you're a shirker. What are shirkers? I just said people that gave up the system. They just don't even care. They receive money or whatever benefits or whatever, and they go about their lives. They don't really care about the rest of the stuff. Some of them are the protesters, some of them are not. But also, shirkers are the very rich, the family members, the sons, the people that really don't deserve what they get, but they get stuff. The people that sometimes do some work and really don't really care about doing a whole hell of a lot, and they get a lot of things. The people that at the end of the day get more than their value is by far. The people that go out there every day
to make themselves a little bit richer by making us die a little bit harder. So it's not just the poor people that basically say, I'm poor, I have nothing I can do. And I, again, like, you know, there are people that can't do stuff because of disability. There are people that can't do stuff because the mental illness, this and the other. These are different things, all right? And these can be taken care of, and society should take care of these people. And even if you decide, hey, I don't want to work anymore, fine. Society should find a way to take care of you, but you're not going to get the best of society. The best of society is reserved for those workers that do it every day, that go to work, that have a life, that want to have an equal life, an equal setting, an equal understanding of things at the base minimum they're able to achieve. And the base minimum is not minimum wage. The base minimum is not whatever the poverty line is. That's a bunch of bullshit. The idea that the people should have a decent housing, the ability to have a family, ability to decide not to have a family, the ability to be able to have children, the ability to not decide to have children, the ability to have children whether or not they're with a partner that basically can or cannot have children. Because, I mean, at the end of the day, if you really believe in any pro-life movement, why are you not supporting basic IVF care? And you're like, well, that costs too much money. How are we going to pay for it? You know, in España, the cost for treatment for IVF per IVF is 3,000 euros. So basically about $3,200. In the United States, it can run you $25,000. I always bring this up because there was a doctor one time, he said, look, IVF technology is extremely old. We've had it since 1978. It's nothing new. It's not that hard to do. You could do it at home. The problem is you have to retrieve the egg, but that's the only thing. Everything else, you could pretty much do at home. You really could. I mean, you know, just you need the microscope, you do that, you put everything back, you throw that. I mean, the thing is I'm oversimplifying it, but at the end of the day is it's not that expensive. It's not that hard to do. But the problem is we live in a society based on profit, so things like weddings, funerals, and IVF, unfortunately, things that are in demand and desire are not regulated to any extent. It's basically just, you know, well, whatever they tell me, that's the price. You know, so somebody can make a coffin for $400 and sell it to you for $14,000. Somebody can tell you IVF is $25,000 and you believe it. And you think, well, maybe in Mexico it's just a little bit cheaper. The truth of the matter is we have a system. And I tell you what, the very first roadblock in being free, truly free, where you're actually basically, I make money. My money goes to pay for rent or mortgage or whatever, and goes to pay for my utilities, and I go to work. That's it. That's the responsibilities people have in Europe, because usually they have public transportation, and it's reliable public transportation, and it's good public transportation, and it's clean transportation, and it's safe public transportation, and they don't have to worry about all this bullshit. They don't have to have a car. They don't have to have anything else. I owned a bar. I didn't have a car. I used to go to the Macro. It's a business. They only sell to autonomous people that are, you know, that own their own business. I'd go and pick up a shit ton of liquor. I'd get these big bags that I'd get from Mercadona, that, you know, that the ones you pay 1 euro for, you know, the expensive ones. And so I'd fill those things up. Two of them with liquor, and then take it on the, get on the bus with the bags, then fill it up, go wait for the bus. And I wasn't waiting for the Sevilla bus. No, I was waiting for the Provincia bus. So it may be 20 minutes because the last one just left, or it may be 50. And then I'd get on the bus, and people, I wonder what they all thought. It was like, man, what is all that noise? It's like, got a lot of glass in there. And it was me and my bottles, my liquor bottles. And I go put it in my bar, and I did my bar and everything else. Didn't need a car. Ain't that something, man? I still had a business, and I didn't even need a car. So imagine if you didn't have a business. You're an employee for somebody. You don't need a car. You could walk. That's why one of the biggest professions that are out there in the medical industry is podiatrists. You see them everywhere. That's why España makes some of the best shoes in the world. You can get on the bus. You can get your skateboard. Yeah, I knew a lot of guys that had that when I was teaching. You know, bicycles. They could do anything. But what was your main expenses? It goes back down to it. Your rent. Your utilities. And your food.
That's it. Public health care was taken care of. So public health care has to be priority number one. You're never going to have any kind of form of socialism without public health care. That's why one of the things that was critical about Venezuela's government, that it never really did develop a social safety net of public health care. Public health care covers both parts, your part, and the idea that it covers the individuals that are out there that we throw to the streets, the 57% of homeless that are on the streets because they have mental illness. It takes care of those people. And people say to me, it's like, well, why would you want to lock up those people? Because they're living in a prison that's outside world. Their prison is in their mind. And they have to go out and experience all other sorts of people that have the same issues as them and other people that just want to abuse them or use them. And they get killed, they get diseases, and they're left on the street to die. I remember one morning I was driving through here. I was over by Central Express. It was close to Central Expressway. I was on Central Expressway on the service road at 635. I see the silhouette. I see two men way up in the corner of the bridge. It looked like they were struggling over something. And one man pulls something out, points it at the other man, and the other man puts his arm straight up. I just see two silhouettes. I didn't see who they were or whatever. I didn't know if he pulled a gun on him. I don't know if he pulled a knife on him. I don't know what the outcome was. I just know this: 57% of Americans do not deserve to live on the streets. Now, let me tell you this: 43% of them don't live on deserve to live on the streets. But 57% should be taking care of their mental illness. The other 43% are mainly out there due to drug abuse, and the drug abuse can easily be taken care of too. We need a system just like Puerto Rico, the real system like Puerto Rico, not the California system. The system where the judge gives you two options. You can either go to prison or you can go to rehab. If you go to rehab too many times and you fail, you go to prison. And if you're successful at rehab, you're thinking, well, I don't know if I'm going to be able to find a job. Well, guess what? You get a job at the rehab center because they need people. Anyway, you see how all these things build on themselves? You see how, like, when you start doing stuff for your own society instead of for, just basically going out there and say, well, the only thing government can do well is the military. I mean, I did. There was one good thing John Stewart one time said, and it was really, really accurate. He said, you hear all these people, they talk about like the Great Depression, and they say, oh, well, the New Deal, all that stuff, that, the WPA, the NRA, none of those things, none of those work programs that were set up by Roosevelt worked. No, it didn't do anything. It wasn't until World War II with the war, that's what started everything. That's the reason why the economy grew. That's the way, reason why, everything became successful. It had to be a war. So military spending does work. And like John Stewart said, it said, yeah, so you're saying that massive government spending didn't get America out of the Great Depression. It took massive government spending for the military to get America out of depression. The thing is, work is work is work. Whether you're making a path in a forest, whether you're going out there and making housing for those that don't have it, whether you're building a school, whether you're working on a bridge, whether you're going out there and building a county courthouse, it put people to work when Hoover's option was, I don't know what the hell to do. It's not the government's role. But you see what I'm saying? Like, once you start building up these little projects, you have more and more projects. And why do we keep trying to get rid of these projects? Well, we've talked about that a lot before, but I don't want to kind of concentrate on that. I just wanted to complain for a second. So you can see what these are the main issues that I'm talking about. Main issues, all right? These are the things we should be fighting over. These are the things we should be struggling for. These are the things we should be protesting for. We don't have nationalized health care. It's been 30 years since actual nationalized health care has been proposed. 32 years, actually. 1994. Think about it, in the United States. So if you were around and you heard Clinton say, well, look, we want to have nationalized health care, we think it's going to be good, and then the Republicans came out and said, look, we got a better plan, and then Obama stole the Republican plan years later once none of that came about, and he called it Obamacare, which, I mean, look it up. Look at the Republican plan from 1994, see what it was, the alternative towards the Democratic controlled House and Senate at the time. It was right before 1994, and then they lost the elections, and then you had Newt Gingrich, and everything was over. So they didn't have to institute their plan and basically saying, like, well, look, everybody should probably have insurance. They should probably buy into this thing. We'll help out some people doing some other stuff. We'll get the insurance companies to agree things, but we'll still have insurance. We won't have a nationalized health care system. That was the Republican plan. Obama stole it almost word for word, put it up there. Obama stole that plan, and he lied about the idea about a public option. And when he got to the White House, he said, I never talked about a public option.
So these are the things I'm telling you. Like, so don't believe in Democrats. If you believe in Democrats, I got, I don't know why you don't believe in unicorns and the Easter Bunny and all this other stuff. I mean, they're just lying to you. And then I see today, this is what's happening. You look at all the stuff that's going on, and sometimes it's too much, and sometimes it's a lot to see. And you sometimes think, well, man, this is a Trump issue. Yeah, Trump does a lot of different things. Okay? I'm not going to say he doesn't. It's not status quo as it used to be. But status quo as it used to be was, and if you look at the national debt, it's basically like that. I love the quote from the last emperor. He says, look, the empire was gone. It was basically like a show being performed for an audience that wasn't there. But why did all the other actors stay on the stage? Meaning all the people that were in the imperial court, that because there was no empire no more. He was the emperor, but there was no empire. Why did the actors stay on the stage? Why did the members of the imperial court stay? He said the reason was to steal the scenery. That's the thing. That's why you have the Democrats and the Republicans. There is no show. They're not doing anything new. They're not going to try to help you. They're there to steal the scenery. And the scenery is all the money they can pull out. And they, like another movie, like Goodfellas, like say, hey, when you spend all the last dimes, you used up all the credit, you light a match. And that's the thing. It's like they basically just said, look, if we can't get the money directly, we're going to get the money indirectly through any means possible. And that's why we have so much debt in this country. That's why so much debt has already been accrued over the years to benefit things that are not beneficial to the Americans. I mean, if I go over there and I tell you, like, it's going to cost $52 billion, the estimate, $52 billion to get rid of homelessness, or if I tell you that it's going to be $900 billion to actually start up public health care, this is big figures. But then if I tell you it's $10 trillion to pay for everything that occurred in Afghanistan and the Iraq War over time, that the U.S. will still have to pay no matter what. That it's still occurring, the debt's still being spent, the individuals that are injured still need treatment, still need everything else. These things that occurred that didn't benefit any Americans, didn't do anything to help us, especially the Iraq War. What was the point of that? I'm not saying that I'm so much of an isolationist, which I am, but my thing is let the rest of the world get on with his job and we can do everything else. This is why other countries were successful. This is why socialist movements worked in other countries, because the rest of the world got on with his job. And yes, they did accept the exploitation of people in other countries because they said, hey, look, I mean, as long as our workers here are taken care of, that's what we protest for, that's what we're doing. In a way, that's right. In a way, if you have a country that has a union, that has a bunch of unions that fought for their rights and they established those rights, then who the hell cares about somebody else that didn't fight for those same rights? You're the one who did it. You did all the work. Now, it'd be nice if you get the entire world to do the same thing. But the thing is, we haven't been able to wipe out like all these people that I talked about earlier, the shirkers. They're still there. And to cohabitate with shirkers, they said, all right, look, we'll leave your country alone. Let you use your unions and everything. We'll pay you a fair wage. We'll do all these different things. We'll pay you more in taxes and everything. We're good because we want to be in your market. We want to do business with you. But look the other way when we go to the other countries. And they did. And we have. My thing goes back down to it. It's like this is the reason why I bring all this stuff up again. Okay, so I see all these protests. I see all this stuff about ICE. Okay, you can believe the Democratic side, you can believe the Republican side. Republican side is going to say, well, these are criminals, and if they're not criminals, well, crossing the border is kind of criminality anyway, And when they cross the border, there's probably a street they crossed and didn't go to the intersection in the corner and stuff. So there's another felony. Big time felony. But I'm going to tell you, most Republicans will probably say that, like, well, they're going out there and they're trying to arrest people that are violent criminals. And it's just true. They're trying to arrest violent criminals. But on the Democratic side, it's like, well, they're not really doing any violent criminals. They're just going after the families and these people that are part of our community, the fabric of our society, and they're taking them and they're imprisoning them, which, due to everything else, appears to be kind of true too. So how can both these things be true at the same time? Because they're doing all of that stuff.
The pretense is to go out there and recover people that are the people that you don't want on the streets anyway. I mean, you don't want people that are accused of pedophilia, rape, that are accused from murder, or even like multiple burglaries or anything else like that. You don't want those people out there. They're shirkers. They're not working. They're shirkers. Hell, the pedophiliacs may be working more than the guys that are robbing stuff. But the thing is that you don't want them out there. And that makes sense. And especially if somebody comes, you got to think about it. It's like most of the immigrants that are in this country don't want that either. They don't want those people there. The way they look at it is like, look, we had an opportunity to come here and do something because this country makes more money, we'll be better off, blah, blah, blah. Hopefully that's the case for a lot of them. A lot of them, it wasn't the case. But anyway, the point is that that's their view of it, view of the world, view of the United States. They're like, look, I mean, I can't even imagine coming here and just immediately stealing stuff. But thieves can't. Because if you import people, eventually you're going to import enough people, and there's going to be some thieves in there. Or, rapists or murderers or whatever. But the thing is to say, because there are some, doesn't mean they're all. But to also say that, well, these are just, regular families and they're being abused by this big old bad ICE is not, is a little facetious too. So we look at the middle ground. Yes, this is a problem, but there's a lot of problems in this government. I mean, is that what you want to stand on? It's not, it's very hard to actually make a protest like that. Because a protest, immediately, if you go out there and you protest ICE people while they're doing their work, well, they're a police agency. So you're disrupting an investigation, you're disrupting this. You're basically gonna get arrested for something. It's not a regular protest. It's not like you go out there and you protest, even in a place where you're not allowed to protest, they can try to disperse you, you can try to do everything else, but if you're at a place where you're supposed to protest, then they're limited if they can disperse you at all. So this is why it's kind of weird for me too to think that, well, what the hell you think ICE is going to do? They're going to use every non-lethal tactic or less than lethal tactic they can against you if you protest against them, because in reality they have a complete full right to arrest you. That's the way it is, whether you like it or not. The thing is also, and I do have to recommend that I look at this and I just look at it that this is, why is this going on? Why is this so important? Why is this the main issue of the day? And you may say, well, this is important because of this, this, and this, but is it more important? Is it truly, really more important that we live in a society where your vote doesn't count because as soon as you try to make it, it's just basically, well, which party do you buy into? I mean, your vote here counts about as much as whether you drink Pepsi or Coke. You're buying a product, but you're not paying for it. And people that are paying for it are the very rich. That's why you have a $2 billion presidential election. $1 billion going to one, $1 billion going to the other. They pay for it. You get to make the Pepsi challenge or the Coke challenge and choose what the hell you want. But at the end of the day, you really just made a choice. You didn't really get the drink, everything else, because they keep everything. It's all for them. My thing is that when they did have the, I thought it was a little misguided, but when they did have the protest for, the No Kings protest, all this stuff, that I think that by saying that Trump is a dictator in itself is wrong because he was elected. But the idea of having a No Kings thing, I always said that we do have kings. They're billionaires. The billionaires, the corporation, these are all our kings. We have a bunch of kings. It's not Trump. Trump is a pawn with ability to make some decisions. That's the way I look at it. I look at it like 80% of the stuff Trump does is what business wants him to do because he's been paid to do it, and 20% is what he just crazily comes up with, and for whatever reason, I don't know. Like, I mean, sometimes it's because other people have told him this is a good idea or what, or maybe it's a business the guy behind it, whatever the deal is. This is a whole other side to him, but that 20% scares the businesses. I know it does because they want you, if they pay for you, they want you to be bought. Biden was bought. Biden, you bought him, you do what you want him to do. You paid enough money. Why wouldn't you get what you want? If you bought a politician, damn it, they stayed bought. That's the way the Democrats were and the Republicans were up until Trump. Trump was really one of the few ones that actually said, hey, look, I don't care, whatever. And I mean, it's a good thing in a way because you really want the politicians to be able to do
what they were supposed to do, to serve the will of the people. But you can't serve the will of the people if all you're doing is serving the people that bought you and not all the people. Not that I'm saying that Trump is really serving the will of the people. There are a few people that basically say, well, I do agree with this, this, and this. But even the people that do agree with a lot of things, when I say, excuse me, backtrack, a lot of things Trump does, they don't really agree with everything he does. They see that it's weird. There's a lot of weird things going on. And I'm also kind of concerned by that, too, because every time there's a lot of weird things that go on, it either means that the corporations have come up with an idea that I can't figure out for the life of me what's the point of it, a.k.a. Greenland especially. I don't understand it. But maybe there's a corporation that'll benefit from it, and they're paying the Republican Party pretty well, and that's the reason why Trump keeps going after it. And, you know, once Trump says he's going to do something, he just comes up with all these little different reasons why, this, that, and the other. And sometimes they're illogical. Sometimes they're based in some kind of fact somebody told them. And then when you hear the fact, you're like, well, that's not really the whole fact, but whatever. But the point is that it could be that, or it could be just something that Trump's going off on the crazy side. Like, it's just his demeanor, his decision, or whatever. And I would say that would worry me if I was around Trump, because I would say that, you know, yes, there are people that try to take out people all the time. And I say, like, you know, there's a lot of people that are like, you know, these crazed assassins and everything else like that. But once you start screwing with the corporations, that's when you have to be worried. I mean, really, like, it is. I mean, like, you know, that's if you had enough power to go out there and then really screw over corporations to a point where they don't like it anymore, and they think that a lot of people don't really support you, they will get rid of you. Because they control everything. I mean, I know, like, people will think, well, how would they do this? What would be the means? What would be the purpose? The purpose is they don't want to lose money. I mean, the purpose has always been that. Every corporation is about short-term gain. So any type of loss in short-term gain, they're going to figure out a way to try to get rid of you. And I don't mean through elections or whatever. I don't know what the hell their outcome could be. I mean, you really will be able to see if Trump was to go completely, like, say, hey, I'm going to do whatever I want to do, the hell with the corporations, or if any politician was to do that, the corporations will quickly remind them that you were bought and paid for. And if they say, the hell with you, I'm elected now, they'll be like, elected? What? Well, you actually believe there's elections? And they'll be like, we got to get rid of this guy. They will find a way to get rid of him. And we're on that precipice right now. Like, just, and I say, that's the weird thing. It's because Trump's ability to do stuff on his own threatens the stability of the corporations and the kings that really do run us. That threatens them. I know it's weird. It's very odd. It's like, you know, it's almost a paradox. And so it's the idea that, like, you know, I like to threaten the corporations. I like to be against the corporations. Not threaten them, like, with violence, but the idea, like, I like to be in the idea that, like, hey, I'm a socialist. I should be against the corporations running us. I think that we should be able to vote for ourselves, and I think we should be independent. We should be free from the involvement of this bribery in election systems. I do believe that. I mean, it's not a novel idea. I think that most people think we have something like that, and they're wrong. But I'm that person. And to think that Trump is that person for them, that's very odd. Because he stands for something that doesn't stand for them. Somebody that does something that they hadn't been paid to do. So, yes, I think that a lot of them are sitting back and waiting because they know that a lot of politicians run on Trump's name. I hear campaigns all the time. People are like, oh, man, I love Trump best. Like, no way, man, I love Trump better. And that's what they'll say. And you hear all these campaigns all the time, you're like that. So that they know they really can't just go out there and do something drastic. But if popularity was to slip, this, that, and the other, they would come up with something. It probably wouldn't be something. I'm not saying something like, you know, directly like you would know about. It would be something very indirect. I mean, there are a ton of ways to basically say, well, you know, he was incompetent. He had a stroke, you know, it didn't work out, you know, we had to pull him out. J.D. Vance became president. There's about 1,000 different ones. I mean, if anything, I mean, like, you know, then they could, if he lost a lot of popularity, then they would push for impeachment or whatever, and they would buy off enough Republicans to get that done. But don't think this couldn't happen, because you still have to remember, the people that run us are the kings, but the kings are not Trump or this, that, or the other, right?
Again, he's a pawn. Okay, let's put him in this regard. I always hated the rook on the chess piece. He's a rook. He can only go in one angle and he looks like a horse. I don't know. But the thing is, I'm saying, but they have more ability than a pawn, but they don't have that much ability. The king is still the king. The Bezos is the people that the funniest thing, this is what I always say. It's like funny, like people can call themselves socialists in this country that don't support the worker, that are not a part of a union, that do not even probably work, but yet at the end of the day, they go out there and buy all the crap off of Amazon. You know how much stuff I've bought off of Amazon my entire life? Nothing. Nothing at all. I've never bought anything. I was a long time ago. I was going to try to start up an account with Amazon. This was probably back in 2003, and I was going to get books. And then something went wrong with the account. And fortunately for me, I didn't buy anything from them. And I started buying my books from Barnes and Noble. And I just kept buying online Barnes and Noble. I already bought with the stores. I said, "The hell with Amazon, it's stupid." And ever since then, I never bought anything from them. But how many of you out there bought stuff from Amazon? Swore kings. I mean, how many, people up until like about a few years ago were driving Teslas and thinking Elon Musk was the greatest thing in the world? He's our king. These are the people that make the decisions. And then the other ones that are in the dark areas of society, the ones that you don't see, the ones that you don't know their names, those people are part of this whole decision-making process too. It's not with their vote, it's with their dollars. It's how much money they can put in. And then how much money they put in is also equal to, in correlation to, a larger sum of how much they can take out. So that's what I say you should be protesting. I mean, really, the ICE thing is nothing. The ICE thing is the protest for the ICE, to me, is basically so the Democrats can see, look, they're doing something. The Democrats still have not come up with a plan to say, basically, well, maybe we should allow people that are immigrants in this country that have had 10 or 15 years without a criminal record be able to stay here and gain citizenship within a short period of time. They haven't done anything like that. They haven't even submitted anything like that. They haven't even said they're interested in something like that. But they do want to act like, well, let's just sit back here and attack Trump, and then just like whatever Trump wants to do, we'll just say, well, we're not into that. And that's our position. Our position is whatever Trump's into, we're not into. And really, that's not, I don't see what the hell the purpose of that is if you really believe in the Democrats or the Republicans. But when you do see the system the way I see it, that they're just bribed and the whole purpose is getting reelected, the message doesn't matter. Going out there and saying, look, public health care should be more important to you than if they got rid of every person that was here illegally or without papers, whatever the hell you want to say. Or if they said, look, having democracy in your workplace, having the ability to basically make a fair wage, having the ability to live a life that you can actually have three or four or five kids and not be worried about being completely impoverished. This system itself has made it so that basically it told people, said, look, you should never have kids. You shouldn't do any of these things. You'll have nothing and be happy. And that's the funniest thing. The truth, the quote that Elon said about you will own nothing and be happy is really what all of these corporations, all these people out there that are extremely rich have been trying to sell us without telling us exactly that. I mean, if there were, I don't really believe in the Illuminati and all this crap like that, but I do believe that if there were Illuminati, that would be their slogan. This is what we basically tell the people. You'll have nothing and you'll be happy. Because to have anything creates what? Assets. And assets create wealth. Their whole idea is that, okay, say for instance, if they control 97% of the world's wealth through assets, that even if that 3% bothers them, it's not the 97% that they control, it's the 3% they don't. And the problem is people that control that are the people that they believe shouldn't, because those are the regular people, those are the people that are working people, those are the people that with those assets eventually are to be able to come in some form of wealth sometimes. Think about it. If you rent, your parents rent, your aunts rent, then when they die,
There's nothing left. But if your parents own something, your aunt owns something, she dies, she gives it to your parents. Your parents die soon after. Now you have two houses. It's assets. It's wealth. It's independent wealth. They don't want independent wealth. They want that every time you make a check, that you make a donation to them. Every time you make money, you pay into them. And when you don't have money, you owe them on credit. This is what they look forward to. This is the whole reason for all this stuff. And that's what I'm saying. Like, that to me is more worth protesting or going out there on a limb than any of this other stuff. People are going out there, and then again, they talk about that one other woman or something like that that died the other day. Let me tell you this. Did anybody ever notice that they were actually kind of egging on people to use vehicles to run away from the police? When in the hell has running away from the police been a great idea? What does it ever result in? Results in resisting arrest. They're going to arrest you for other things. You're going to have multiple charges, first off. And the other thing is, if you see a police officer even in the vicinity of your vehicle, well, it doesn't really. The whole thing about this, they're going out there and they're saying, like, well, hey, he was wrong to do this. He was wrong to do this. Let me tell you this. You can believe that to the day you die. But unless there's a court that really just doesn't give a shit about the law, they're going to say, well, the law says this, and he's done. I've never seen a case ever where anybody got away saying the police officer shot him from being in front of the vehicle and it was the police officer's fault. No, the hell no. But the thing is that they should have told people, do not do this. But instead, they were like, well, just hopefully somebody dies. Hopefully somebody dies. And we could blame ICE and we could say, see, we're the Democrats. Vote for us. We've been paid to do this. I mean, it's just they wanted somebody to die, whether it was going to be an immigrant that didn't really know much better because they didn't know the full intent of the laws, or somebody that did know the laws or just decided not to even care about what the laws were. They egg people on. I saw this week after week before that, and I kept seeing people drive away or do stuff, or they were basically saying, hey, look, you go out there and protest and drive away, and you'll be fine. They won't catch you. And if they do catch you, well, whatever. It's like, I was like, that is the wrong message, unless you're basically selling the idea that you want a martyr. The Democrats wanted a martyr more than anything in the world. They finally got one. They're like, yay, you got a martyr. That was good. Yay, that's all he did. Oh, boo, Republicans. So that is a bunch of crap. The thing is that I've always been taught that when you protest something, that you try to get arrested, not try to get away. That's the determination. I mean, the idea is that you're supposed to put yourself in a position to go to jail for the old idea, go to jail for freedom. So, if you're running away, I mean, who the hell was telling everybody to run away? That was the thing. And it just seemed like it was a narrative. It was like the first time I'd actually seen that people were saying, look, I'm going to try to do something and then get away. Do something and get away. Do something and get away. Before this, I mean, I just always remember, like, every other protest is like, well, let's do this. And then if they get us, then they get us, and that's it. My big thing was always like the way I had always looked at it is like, well, the hell with it, just take me to jail. Who cares? What's the problem going to jail? But they didn't want to go to jail because they'd already been told not to. This is big because the whole thing was to set somebody up, one person, to fall. At least one person, maybe more. And this is what occurred. So, like I say, like, is that really what you want to stand on? Is that the real end-all problem of the day? And yet constantly we're reminded by other little problems. I mean, the whole Greenland situation, the idea that Venezuela was like 2 hours, if you ever think about it. I mean, it was basically the protests were originally still the whole Palestinian thing, even though there was nothing they could do and nobody really cared about it, that was able to do anything about it. And they were just going to let this whole thing pass on. And then all of a sudden, the Venezuela thing happens. And then basically, what was it, for 2, 3 hours? I'm joking, but it was probably about 2 or 3 days. And then the Democrats didn't want to talk about that either because they wanted to help out their friends and other corporations that were going to go back to Venezuela. They don't care about this stuff. If anything, they're probably like, hey, good thing Trump did the work for us. So then later on, we'll be able to benefit the rewards. But really, and the truth of the matter is that despite the fact that Trump did this so successful a mission, he was not able to make the government fall. It hasn't fallen.
It's still there. And they have to deal with that, and they have to live with that. That's the thing, too, though, that I really do think that whether it's Republican or Democrat, they really didn't care about the whole situation. They were just basically saying, like, well, we would have done that because we didn't trade about the legalities of it. But hey, look, this guy here, he's going to do it for us. Great. When he's out of office, and we'll be, still reap the rewards, and we'll get our corporation friends down there to rape that country once again. That's the Democrats talking, not the Republicans. Republicans think the same way, too. They just don't care about Trump. Their whole main motivation is they know that they've got about 3 more years to put up with this, and they'll let him do the other 20% as long as he has popularity and everything else goes well, because they can still get the biddings from the corporations to pay them off. But however, if those corporations are getting screwed over more, maybe like 60% is what they want and 40% is what they don't want. Or if those corporations do see that this 80-20 deal is not really working out because popularity of Trump's not there, like I said earlier, they would pull him out. So we all have all these different little things, these different little areas, that aspects of why the current administration, you protest it, but it doesn't really matter. Doesn't matter if you protest the last administration, this administration, it's the same thing. You're not protesting the core key issue. And I think what happens is, I think because those issues are just not sexy enough. They just aren't. It's sexier just to basically do the du jour issues, the things that come up every day, the things that have been coming up for years now. That's why I would say, like, if you ask most of the people that consider themselves socialists today, they'd probably say, well, when you said, what's their opinion of socialism? What does it constitute? It would be a bunch of minutiae, a bunch of little things that are from today that really don't mean anything. You can't have an economic movement, which socialism it is, and then the idea, try to transform that into a democratic socialism, which is a movement within the government and political system. You can't have it if it's only based on subject matter that is du jour, that is from today. It has to have some long-lasting impact. It has to have some relevance that carries over from years to years. I remember there was a Partido Andaluza, and it was an under or Partido Andalucía, or yeah, I don't remember no more. Basically, it was an Andalusian party, and if you understand it, well, then you know more than I do, because I had never really understood it. I remember that they had some offices in, like, in Marinajá and everything like that, over south of Sevilla and everything. I'd seen them before, but I remember reading about them. Still really didn't grasp. It was more of a regional party, which that happens a lot. There are 1,700 parties in España to choose from. Or 1,200, excuse me, 1,200 parties, about 17 national parties that are always basically more or less vying for a few seats and diputados and all that stuff. But the thing is that of these, this Andalusian party, they had a few representatives in Andalusia, and they had like one, like in Catalonia, whatever. They had a few here, there, and everywhere. And when they were the biggest state, when they were just large as they could be. And that's the thing I look at. It's like, you go over there, and they were based on one issue, some kind of regionalist movement, but it wasn't really even a movement. It wasn't really there to establish anything. It just had a few different little issues, but these issues never really amount to anything. And then now they're just kind of forgotten. They're not important anymore. Even if it was like Andalusian regionalism, to establish a region within Andalusia to basically make it an autonomous community, which almost didn't happen. A vote did occur, and it became an autonomous community. It's one of the largest land size and also population size autonomous communities in España. But even if it was a movement just to secure that, once that's done, it's over. So if your du jour movement that you're saying constitutes socialism, if your socialist view says, well, I really do believe in trans rights, and I really do believe in BIPOC, and I really believe that, there's a lot of white privilege, which, I'm telling you, the funny thing is, like, most of the time I hear this stuff, it's from white people, first off. Secondly, and white people that never really see anybody but white people. And a lot of them have money. But anyway, but that's the whole thing. So they go through all this list of stuff, especially the BIPOC, especially the white privilege, especially all this other crap. Then, so they go through all that, and they say, this is what we stand for. This is all these are all new movements. What happens when the day after tomorrow that you have accepted
different sexualities or anything else. What all these different sexualities are accepted completely, just as much as sexuality is. What happens if you basically say, okay, well, there are no more white people working any jobs. We got rid of them all. We replaced them with BIPOC and everything else. What happens when you, if you do all these things, then where are you? Where is the continuous movement from generation to generation that never changes? How do you have a movement like that? How do you have a movement based on something that's so topical that while you think that, well, this has been a long time, we got to really get these things done and everything else. But I can tell you this, go back 15 years, go back 10 years, see what percentage of people were talking about the trans movement. Probably less than a tenth of a percent of the people, and most of those people were trans. Probably how many people were informed of what a trans movement was or trans actualities of trans? That was probably less than 2% of the population. Most people didn't even consider it. They was like, well, trans, you mean like that Transformer movie? They had no clue. So this is a new movement. And basically, think about it like this. Okay, say for instance, you establish trans rights. Boom, it's done today. Well, now what is your movement about? This is the reason why socialism, based on the platform, the idea, the understanding that we need to allow the workers decide for all, to actually empower unions, to create central labor councils, to speak on our behalf, to actually elect individuals, to go before other bodies, everything else like that. If you want to do like the Soviet was a central labor council. Or the other side of it is that the party should be based on what is the best interest of the workers and what the best interest of the workers is decided by them because they're not bribed. And also, another part is you really kind of got to get rid of the Constitution of the US because outside of single member district plurality, or at least greatly change it, you also have the problem where that we have a ton of laws instituted by both the Democratic and the Republican Party to stifle green and libertarian interest. They make all these lawsuits out there, aside from the laws they've already instituted, to basically, steal all their money, make them spend their money in ways they're not able to go out and get new members or get new people to run for office or get new people to support them in their political campaigns. Even though the meager funds they have, they want to just exacerbate them. So you've seen this. Really, the truth of the matter is that that's the case. If you can't go out there and get rid of the two-party system that dominates this country, I mean, really, there is no major difference. If this was just one party by one dictator, and you could only vote for that one party, and then they had the dictator's loyal minority. The party and everything else, or little opposition, excuse me, and they were always in the minority. There's nothing you can do. That's basically the same way we are. I used to always make that joke about, like, when we always say these countries like China, they only have one party and they're so horrible because they only have one party. It's like, but we got two. The idea is, at the end of the day, there are so many other little factors that you have to get past, and so many things that you have to move forward on. You have to basically get money out of all the elections. You really have to go out there and make it so that the people have the ability to control the own elections. You have to basically get the people so that they're organized, unionized, and they actually have a say in their own corporations. You have to envision the markets of your country or your country as a market, and then the people that come in there, these corporations have to abide by your rules or just not even sell in your country. You have to basically say, look, you're either going to play like this or you're not going to play here at all because we're not going to take this crap. You have to instill in all these different things, and you have to place in all these different benefits that actually benefit the workers because the workers are the ones who came up with them. And the workers are the ones who struggled for them, and the workers are the ones who do the work. You have to invent nationalize health care. You have to go out through a whole system of saying we need safety nets for society, members in the mentally ill community, all these different things. If you could do all these different things, then you could start having a society that actually does work for its people. Instead, you have a two-party society paid off by bribes, a $2 billion election for two candidates. You have $27 trillion in debt,
And you have nothing to show for it. There's no nationalized health care. There's no taking care of the mentally ill except throwing them on the side of the road. There's 100,000 deaths a year due to overdose. Yet, the main thing the Democrats want you to protest is anything that Trump does. If Trump does it, then it's bad. But not all of it's bad, because some of that stuff actually helps their corporations too. So that Maduro thing, forget about that. Don't worry about it. Go back to the ICE thing, because that's like kind of a Trump thing, whatever. Let's go concentrate on that. Let's do that. Some of that stuff actually helps their corporations too. So that Maduro thing, forget about that. Don't worry about it. Go back to the ICE thing, because that's like kind of a Trump thing, whatever. Let's go concentrate on that. Let's do

bills to pay for the expenses, and they act like, well, you owe it, this, that, and the other, because you don't own anything. You have zero assets, and they control all the assets, which they want to do. If you want to keep doing that, then keep doing it. Keep voting Democrats, keep voting Republicans. Go out there and protest, ICE. Don't think about yourself. Don't think about all the stuff they've stolen from you over the years. But if you really want to get together and you really want to make a difference and you really want to bring together all the other workers, which that's all we are. Like I say, you can break down people by BIPOC, you can break down people by race, you can break them by sex, you can break them down by all these different things. But at the end of the day, everybody is a worker. And if you want to say, hey, look, we're getting screwed over here. We're getting the worst part of all this. We're losing all this, the gains we have to the few gains we have to the rich. And then at the end of the day, the rich said, we're going to steal everything you have, and you're going to be happy about it. And you're going to pay them to rent it back from them. And you're not protesting that. You're not protesting that the Democratic Party is a sham. You're not protesting that the Republican Party actually has the honesty to tell you they're stealing from you. You're not protesting any of that stuff. You're not protesting Bezos. You're not protesting Elon. You're not protesting all these rich people that control you, that want to see you fail so they could be just a little bit more richer. They're not the same people that back in the 90s and all this stuff that would go out there and raid corporations for their pensions and steal the pensions and put people on early retirement that go home and kill themselves because they didn't have anything left. They're going to have to work till the day they die now. You don't care about those people. You don't care about the people that have been sitting in this country for the last 30 some odd years, 32 years, that thought one day maybe they'll actually have a healthcare system that works for them, that doesn't cost them anything because they're citizens in a country. And if they actually do believe this is a great country, they should be offered these rights and privileges. Well, rights, they have privilege, they don't have rights. That's true. No, I've talked about that enough. But the thing is that I say, you don't go out there and fight for any of those damn things. All you're doing is fighting against something that Trump did because some other Democrat said, do it and go get yourself killed. And at the end of the day, we'll have a martyr and our $1 billion will pay for something. Elections to win so we can continue to steal shit from you. Think about it. The whole Biden administration, what has the Biden administration done for the people? Feel good legislation. I say the big thing Biden did was tell people, say, hey, look, take down those signs that say men and women, and let the whoever wants to use the bathroom use the bathroom. And says, but the government's not going to pay you for new signs. We're not even going to spend that dime. We're going to just steal money while we're here. The show continues, the audience is not there, and the actors are just there to steal the scenery. That's what they're doing. They're stealing the scenery, and you're not even looking at that. Hell, they don't even talk intelligently anymore. They talk about the same bullshit all the time, whether it's Democrats or Republicans. Republicans are like, well, we support Trump, man. I'm like the biggest Trump guy there was. I'm like MAGA, blah, blah, blah. And I saw Trump, and I just say, man, I think that's some of the greatest shit I've ever seen. These are actual candidates. I heard a guy talking like that today on the radio. I've heard him a couple of different times. And on the Democratic side, it's like, oh man, I can't believe we're living in a society where, ICE is dominating our streets and, we got to be, out there and we're like, we don't know. We're all scared about everything. I mean, let me tell you this. I'm not damn scared of ICE. I'm not scared of all this other stuff. I don't even see the shit going on. And even if it was going on, that's not my biggest concern. My biggest concern is all this is a sham. My biggest concern is that no matter how many times they always put the carrot out in front of us and how many times people fall for it, we've never got the carrot. And the little stuff we've had has been stolen from us year after year after year. The decades are telling you, well, maybe you need less kids or maybe, you don't need a bigger, house or big cars or whatever the deal is, but maybe you just need some of the things you can buy. But less kids, definitely less kids. Eventually, maybe you move into an apartment. Maybe you got like a dog. Well, the dog can't afford it because it's too much money and everything else. Just settle on a cat. But every little damn dime you make, you owe us. Anyway. All right, this has been the Daily Worker. I've got to tell you, my whole complaint today, and if you understand it, is that we're protesting the wrong thing.

We don't, it's like we have cancer. And we're like, I've got a little bit of numbness in my left index finger. We're protesting the left index finger, but we do not protest the cancer. Because the cancer is something you can't see. It's pervasive entire your body, but you can't see it. You can feel your little finger's numbness, or your middle, or your index finger, left index finger. You can feel that. And that's what we're protesting. So we'll protest the ICE. We'll protest all these different things that Trump does, except some of the ones that really do benefit Democrats and Republicans. You got to stop. You got to forget those things. You got to forget the Venezuela things. You got to forget all this stuff. But we'll protest the symptoms of cancer, but we won't protest the cancer that's in this country. We act like it doesn't exist because that's just such a boring topic. It's been around for such a long time. Why do we want to protest this boring topic of being under the kings of these billionaires and everything? We don't want to protest that. Let's go protest the topics du jour. All right, well, keep being a du jour socialist. Keep being an idiot. Keep buying into the Democratic Party and keep buying what the Republicans sell you. Keep telling you those guys are idiots and those guys are the great guys and these guys are the wrong guys. Don't believe me, but it's coming for you. Elon's right. You own nothing. I'm not going to say you're going to like it, but you will own nothing. All right, with that, this has been the Daily Worker. Thanks for joining us tonight. We will be back with new live episodes of Daily Worker next week. And with that, I appreciate you joining us, and we will be right back with more programming here on the Unexplained Radio Network. So join us for that, and yeah, I appreciate you joining us. It's been a great time. We will see you later here on the Daily Worker. As always, in solidarity.

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This is Unexplained Love on the 22nd day of January 2026 here in Garland, the Great Republic of Texas. I am Nick Dix. 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And as always, you can call us up on the wild card line while we're on the air, 469-893-0054. Again, 469-893-0054. 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Really appreciate everybody joining us tonight. We had a lot of great listeners earlier, and we're really just going through it right now, just picking up some of the stuff. Very appreciative to our listeners that came us globally from Germany, Bolivia, Bahamas, and Russian Federation. All right. I know Putin's a big fan, but hey, he's a good guy, if you don't like him, he's not, whatever. I don't know. I'm not really here to address that. I'm here to address the love life. But hey, all right. All right. I don't know. We are here. We got a lot of different little things to comment on tonight. We have some very, very interesting tales of the sex land to bring you. And I'm just happy to be here. I mean, that's it. I know we're having our Wintergeddon or whatever the hell. We don't really get a lot of stuff here in the North Texas region, but we do get some very cold weather that develops in ice every once in a while. And so we have some icy conditions and everything. So we're going to be have some days off for the next few days, but we're also going to report back to you like any of the conditions that actually show up, maybe some closings and everything else before I bring those back on a Monday, just so we can inform the listeners of what's going on, maybe put them between the breaks. But that being said, we have a lot to talk about and we have a lot to do. And tonight's show, Unexplained Love's on. Tomorrow night, don't forget, New Aeon Now, new episodes of that coming up. And let's get this started, all right? How about that? Now, also join us in unexplainedradio.com on the Unexplained Radio Network. Go in there, talk to the chatter, chat away, and if I have time, I'll read some of that stuff. But if not, give us a call on the wild card line. We'll answer your questions, or we'll hang up on you. All right. So, here is some very, very things, interesting things. These are sex ed horror stories. These are weird things that will make you feel a little bit better that you took the non-sex ed class because you were doing Bible study down in the library. Now, I remember like when I was a kid and stuff, they had the option of sex ed. You could do sex ed or you could go down to the library and do nothing, which I did do the sex ed thing, but I did try to get out of it so I could just go down to the library and do nothing. But the sex ed thing was pretty interesting because I learned that everybody's going to get the AIDS. And damned if they weren't right. All right. Well, our first one here is this is from somebody that was in sex ed at one time. And this is the awkward situation that occurred while they were there. And there's going to be a lot of other awkward situations in sex ed class. Our first one says, a boy in my class asked the teacher if, in all seriousness, he could keep his sperm in a tank as a pet. And he could. His sperm grew up to be a nice fishy. Anyway. All right. Moving on down the line. Sticky situation here. In the middle of a lesson explaining tampons and sanitary towels, one girl asked which way up a pad was meant to be used. It received a collective wince from the other girls in the room as we all imagined a pad being used the sticky side up. I guess they were saying like at the moment they imagined that, like she was trying to say, you put the sticky side on you. Yeah, that would be, like I mean, and that would probably pull a lot of hairs and skin. So watch out for that. Don't try that at home, kids. Do sticky side down. All right, and that's for all you guys out there want to know. The curtain and the drapes. Let's see. When I was in middle school sex ed class, the teacher separated the boys and the girls in order for our respective sexes to come up with a list of questions that we had for the other.
When we all came back and began asking each other questions, one boy asked, "Do redhead girls have redheaded pubic hair?" I was the only redheaded girl in the class, so all 24 pairs of eyes, including the teacher, turned to me for the answer. This has got to be... The teacher that did this is an idiot. Okay, first off, this is why nurses usually do this stuff nowadays, because they don't want to get sued. But the thing is that, school nurse, even the guy, like, you know, you're bound to put your eyes out there and go to the, I mean, I used to teach, like, high school English, and I remember, like, one time, like, you know, somebody's like, "Hey, I need to go to the bathroom," and, you know, he's like, "All right." He's like, "Hey, why do you need to take your bag?" And he says, "Well, I have to." And I was like, oh, sorry. I wasn't thinking, because, you know, I was like, okay, well, it was a lady. So, anyway, that was awkward enough. But this thing here, I mean, you're obviously going to look over there, and you're like, okay, you got to come up with the answer. And the answer shouldn't have been delivered by other students at all. And the guy should have basically, if he was going to do this, best weed out the questions that were, or at least, I don't know, do something. I mean, just, maybe just keep it with the boys and the girls asking their own things and stuff, just let it be, because, I mean, a lot of stuff just gets too hard, and that's really awkward. Everybody looks back at her and says, "I was the only redhead girl in the class," and so all 24 pair of eyes, including the teacher, turned to me for the answer. We just read that. I had to talk about my pubic hair in front of a large group of 13-year-olds, who now all know that the curtains do indeed match the drapes. This is that. What an idiot teacher. You never. I mean, there's no way in hell that I'm going to have a 13-year-old girl discuss her pubic hair in the classroom. I mean, no. I mean, you know, even if it's just to say that, yeah, you know, you're redheaded, so it's going to be red. What the hell you think? You know, I mean, if anything, I think you should approach the subject, but if you're going to, the teacher should have come up and said, "What are you, stupid? I mean, you know, it's, if you're brown hair, you got brown hair. You're blonde hair, you're blonde hair. You're black hair, you're black hair. You know, unless they have purple hair, it's probably that's dyed and stuff. It's only when you dye the hair that the hair didn't come out the same. Look at your arms. I mean, your arms, like, if you have hair on your arms and you're blonde headed, you're probably going to see much of it, but you have blonde hair there. Ugh. That, I blame the teacher. What a stupid. You know, at least they could have had the girls still separating. That's very embarrassing. Now the boys are like, "Oh my God, she's got some hot red pubes down there. I want to check them out." All right, number four. I had a sex ed teacher who told us in detail about how unpleasant she found female condoms from her own personal experience. In her own words, it was like having sex with a paper bag stuffed in there. I don't even know if they make the... I think they make the female condoms. I guess I seen them the other day, but I haven't thought about that in a while. That's why you should just have sex without condoms, because it feels so much better. Yes, I agree. I think that no condoms. The big thing is that's for the kids out there, so they know that, like, hey, look, you know, sex will be much better without a condom. Yeah. Anyway, I kid because it's true. Now, I guess he's really, the problem is that you kind of got to be trained to teach sexual education, or you've got to be at least like somebody that's in a medical field or something that's just not this, definitely not this. And I got to say that I don't know. I get like sometimes like, yeah, like, you know, if you're going to go off topic, like what we're doing here tonight. But, I mean, this is for an adult audience or children that just decide they want to listen to an adult show. And so, you know, this, encourage audiences over the age of 18. But if you're younger than that, I have almost no way to stop you, because I can not stop people listening to me from around the world. So I have no clue what to do. But that being said, yes, I will talk from experience on here, because I'm talking to you like a friend. You know, you can't get in a tangent and go talking experience, you know, with a bunch of little kids. This is a true thing. I remember, like, one time, I didn't really have a sex ed problem like this or question, but
I do remember that a long time ago I was in driver's ed, and there was a video, and there was like this guy, some old coroner from like Tennessee, and these kids had died, drunk driving or whatever, and so the video was about drunk driving and deaths and children or like well, young adults, I guess. And so what happened was, he said, the problem was is they were just drinking straight that whiskey, when that was sipping whiskey. They should have been, he said that was sipping whiskey, and that was pretty much his comment as to why they got drunk and died. So I wrote down, like, sip your whiskey. I was like, this is very important stuff. And I mean, granted, like, yes, if you would take time to sip your whiskey instead of just downing it shot after shot after shot, yes, granted, but it doesn't change the fact that, I mean, I guess the time would be different, but drinking the same amount of alcohol would create almost the same amount of drunkenness unless you spread it out over a long period of time, and I get that, but, I don't think that was the purpose or the point that you should have been reaching with that story. But, hey, it was the 90s, folks. So, yeah, write that down in your books, folks, right now. Zip your whiskey. All right. I don't even know if I do down. It depends. Like, sometimes, like, if we get a shot for supper, like, we'll do Jameson, and, I'll sit around and drink Guinness, and we'll get a shot of Jameson, and I'll just down that. But I'm not really big into whiskey, so I'm just more big into beer. I mean, I'd rather just drink the Guinness than the Jameson. All right, here's the next one, number five. The thing I remember the most is the teacher who told us she used to have sex with a lot of guys, and each time she gave away a piece of herself. She said she felt sad and empty until Jesus Christ came into her life and filled that hole. And they wrote laughing out loud. Then we watched a slideshow of all the things you could catch. They maybe mentioned condoms, but we were quick to remind they but were quick to remind us that the safest sex was no sex until marriage. Then we all had to sign our name to a piece of paper pledging we'd stay abstinent, so we could get a CD case that said doing it doesn't get it. I don't know what the hell. Doing it doesn't get it. And whatever. Maybe that's why we had a 12-year-old pregnant in school girl in my school. First off, okay, so a CD, kind of like, like a, not a jewel case, but they're talking about like the old, like, I guess like the one where you put like a bunch of your CDs and you save it in there and stuff, and you get rid of your cases. Doing it doesn't get it. I still don't understand what the logic of that is. My thing is, I remember when I did sex ed back in, like, when I was in middle school, and probably the year was 1992 or something like that. I don't know. And I gotta say that, or 91, maybe it was 91. Who the hell knows? They didn't make us sign anything. I mean, they did. You could opt out if your parents were really religious and you just want to talk about those things. You could sign. They could sign that, but we didn't have to sign to, we weren't saying we were going to not have sex till marriage or anything. And they really, like, I mean, they did mention condoms a lot with us. But, really, I gotta say, like, we didn't, maybe I'm just, like, old enough. They didn't really talk about, like, just wait till marriage. They didn't say, well, if you're really abstinent, you don't have to worry about diseases. I just remember they just said, like, hey, just use condoms so you won't get the chick knocked up. I mean, that's kind of what it was. I guess that's my story. My story is like, yeah, you don't want to get that chick knocked up, man. So you better use a condom and put that in your wallet. That's where you put them, And I remember one time we did, like, later on, it's what even sex ed, it's like in biology. And I actually like this teacher. He's all right. I think it was biology, some shit like that. Anyway, the guy goes over there and he says that, he's, hey, for all you guys out there, you got a condom in your wallet? You gotta remember, if you been keeping that thing in there for a long time, it's probably no good. You better replace it with a new one. And I had a friend of mine named Marcus, and he goes over there and he gets his wallet out, and he goes to the front of the room and he pulls out this condom and he puts it in the air, and he's like right by the trash can, and he says, "No good," and he threw it in the trash can. And then the other teacher kind of already knew Marcus' behavior, and he said,
Marcus, just go to the office, and that was that. But the funny thing is, me, Marcus, and the other guy, we all got along a lot. But I mean, Marcus, every once in a while, would just carry it to a new level. Yeah, he was weird. He really loved Vietnam, the Vietnam War. The Vietnam War didn't happen when we were alive, but he was really into that. I don't know why. I guess he just thought it was very cool. Yeah, so he threw a condom away. There you go. That's my story. All right. And I didn't actually, when I was like in middle school, like we had a bunch of girls get pregnant between 8th grade and 9th grade. And I used to always think, man, where the hell was I during the summer of between 8th grade and 9th grade? But because I felt bad because I didn't get laid that summer. And I was like a dope, dumb, stupid dope. Anyway, but a lot of the girls got knocked up, and I guess they didn't use the condoms. And or if they did, they just gave up on it because they're like, man, sex is much better without these stupid things. Anyway, but the point is that which is true, kids. That's my advice. My advice is not even abstinence. Just don't do it with a condom because you don't want that. You don't want that. There's a lot of pills out there. You can get over this stuff. Just go down there and you get a shot. They give you a shot. You get rid of it. What was I gonna say about that? Yeah, like that's pretty funny. I do think that was a fun time. We did a lot of things back then. Yeah, like there's just I gotta say, like, yeah, oh no, I was gonna say my story was that, yeah, we had a girl. I didn't think the pregnancies were that weird. I did think, because I mean, it was the 90s, man. A lot of people were, there was a lot of teenage pregnancy back then, boy. I mean, like, that was a big thing. Like they talked a lot about gang violence, but teenage pregnancy was much more prevalent. I mean, just people would just, get knocked up. I mean, everybody, and except the guys, and but what happened was is that the weirdest one was when we were in 8th grade, and this one girl got married, and because like you could get married, like at that age, but she got married to some other dude, and I don't know, I don't know what became of that. I didn't even know the girl, so I just heard the story. Some teacher told another teacher, like, oh my God, what's your name? Got married. All right. So number six, a movie with pubic hair sprouting to music. I don't know what the hell that's supposed to mean. A movie with pubic. Oh, okay. So they're watching some stupid movie, and the pubic hair is growing, and they're just jumping around because of this here or whatever. All right, yeah, okay. Number seven, the mother. This is the story. Our sex ed contraception class was taught by my mother. I'm not sure it can get cringier than having another 29 girls sat in a room while your mother goes through all the various methods of contraception. But then one girl fainted as the femidom landed in her lap. I don't know what the hell femidom is. Not a dom. Again, just have the kid. Yeah, I don't know, whatever. Just get knocked out of here. Whatever. Yeah, it is what it is. I mean, you're gonna have them anyway. Might as well have them now. But yeah, that actually is not as bad. Like, okay, if your mother was teaching a sex ed class and she was talking about like positions, that would be very awkward. Or even she mentioned her favorite position, that would be extremely awkward. But actually talking about different devices of contraceptive or contraception or whatever, I don't know. Number eight, our teacher brought flavored lube to class and then encouraged students to taste it. Okay. You gotta remember peanut allergies and penis allergies. I have a major penis allergy. My big thing is this. It's like, I mean, I gotta say, my life, my experience with their teachers, they're really good people. A lot of them are really good people. Most of them are very good people, let's say. Most of them mean well, and most of them do the right thing. Most of them don't stray. They stay in their lane. They teach history, they talk about history, they don't talk about anything, controversial. And but I do remember one time,
I was a TA, I was a teacher assistant, and then one teacher, they wanted to break up the boys and girls and talk to them about, like, I don't know, like, their bodies or whatever. And then the nurse got really mad because she said, well, we're supposed to do that. That's why I know about the school nurse policy now. But I was a teacher assistant. So, like, basically, we were talking mainly about hygiene. And for the boys, we basically just, I showed them a video from, well, actually, the other guy's like, well, how are we supposed to deal with this? I said, I don't know. I got a funny video from Mystery Science Theater 3000 about, washing yourself and everything else. And they joke about it. It's like from the 50s. I said, I thought it was funny. I used to show it to the sped kids when I was in, doing stuff in sped. And he said, all right, well, hell, let's put that on. And we did that. And it was funny. But then it turns out, like, the one that was doing the women, which who had come up with the idea that did the girls for the high school, she decided this wasn't something important to talk about. She talked about, like, a bunch of stuff, like vaginal odor and all this other stuff. We didn't even broach that. We talked about combing your hair, like, if you're a girl, you should wash your hair at least, no more than once a week. I think that was in the video. And it was funny because, like, in the video, like in the Mystery Science Theater 3000 thing, they show all the things the kid is, like, the boy is supposed to do to clean himself and the girl too. And the boy is like, like, finally, he said, now you're finally finished to go out in the world. But it's already been another day. So now you got to start all over because it's taking so long. Anyway, yeah, that is just insane that some teacher brought flavored lube to class. I mean, the implication of it, the. I mean, God, dude. This is what makes superintendents and principals sometimes, but especially superintendents and school board members stay up at night, worrying that some teacher's going to bring lube to class and make the kids try it and taste it. Oh, Lord. The funny thing is, I'm a grown ass adult, okay? I don't know if you know that. I mean, I actually, last year I became a grown ass adult. Used to just be an adult, but now that I'm a grown ass adult, I've never had any of the flavored lube. I've really never been a big fan of lube. I never really have. I mean, I never really. I mean, because I'm not a big anal guy, so I'm not really into. I don't really need it, and usually, like, natural lubricants are the best. And not only that, like, the other thing is that if you're a guy. And you like the ladies, and you're not doing the anal, and your lady's not getting as lubed up as normal, well, or as you would like, it's probably on you. I mean, now there's some medical things and everything else, and that's another story, but she'd probably already know that by now. But, yeah, maybe you need to put some more foreplay into it, or, try to get those juices a flowing, I mean, maybe just start off with a little kiss. I'm the kiss boy. Now, that was from Monty Python's Mystery of Life. That's a really good scene. Watch that. If you hadn't seen it before, watch the sex education scene in there. It's really it's yeah. You'll learn something. All right, number nine. When I was in eighth grade, one kid in my class asked our middle-aged health teacher, "Is masturbation bad for you?" The teacher thought for a moment, then responded, "Well, it never hurt me." What a smart ass. I mean, like, that's a good answer, but I don't know about giving it in the classroom. My thing is, I mean, like, I don't think, the reason why I don't think it should be answered in the classroom is because you shouldn't talk about your masturbatorial behaviors as a teacher in front of children. First off, I mean, like, hey, I like dark humor, but I mean, I'm not gonna get into perverse humor with kids. That's just something that doesn't. No, I don't cross that line. But I do have to say that, like, I mean, it's not a. It's a. If you're going to do, like, some kind of health class or something, it's a valid question to ask. But I mean, it should be basically say that. I think the guy should just come up with a traditional thing, the traditional answer, the basically saying, well, like, it's healthy in a lot of different respects, but you don't want to, like. Just grow accustomed to yourself and forget that the whole world exists out there. You do got to try to find some kind of love or something like that. All right, number 10, moving on. The health teacher's most common catchphrase was, "It's not how long the wand is, it's the magic that you make with it that counts."
Which she would say as she pointed towards one of the boys in the room. Okay, that's, I mean, I don't know if she's, I think the way they wrote this meant she would just point in general to the boys in the room. She wasn't pointing to a specific boy, but that is pretty weird. Yeah, you don't, I mean, again, like there's a lot of reasons why these things were done and when they were done, you know, like I guess maybe sometime, you know, I would assume most of the stuff is in the last 20, 30 years. But the thing is that, yes, that's completely inappropriate to say. You know, the thing is understanding that, hey, there's a lot of different people, different, you know, like, let me tell you, I would have basically, if I had to say something kind of similar to that, I'd say, look, people have been around for a long time and they all figured it out. And there's not a lot of life out there where people go out and they just say, hey, look, your wand is not as big as it should be, and I don't want to be with you. See, the thing is there's always a big comeback to this. One is, first off, like in the real world, when you're not a kid, you don't understand this. But I mean, like, if I, you know, you had a son, you really want to explain you, and you had to kind of delve into this, not a teacher. But in real world, you could do like what I say. It's like, hey, look, you're getting it one way or the other because we already agreed to banging. You know, that's one way. The other way is also you could say that. Well, look, I mean, you know, she may not have very big boobs. You know, I mean, nobody's talking about her boobs. So, you know, I mean, that's a big thing too. So, you know, I mean, if she puts you down on one thing, you can put her down on the other. So, you know, but I mean, if you're in a relationship where you're putting down people, I just don't think it's going to go anywhere. Anyway, next one. My teacher explained to us what sperm tasted like. We were 12 years old. Yeah, this is another. You know, some of these things. I mean, I almost want to say it doesn't sound realistic, but there are just enough stupid people out there that would probably just. I mean, it could have been something that one of the questions the students brought up, and they just decided, well, let's broach the subject. But it's supposed to be like, you know. If you want to know, you'll find out eventually. And that includes all you guys out there if you end up in prison. All right, number 12. They brought the school nurse, wait, they brought the school nurse of all people to come in and teach sex ed. That's actually the way you're supposed to do it nowadays, unfortunately. You know, like, I mean, because obviously you should read all these other things, you can tell. A lot of other people don't know what the hell they're doing, so you got to bring in the school nurse. But what happens is it goes over here and it says they brought in the school nurse of all people teaching sex ed. She blew up a condom like a balloon to prove that they can expand. To put the "it doesn't fit me" excuse to bed, and eventually exploded. Okay. Okay, but she this is a parenthesis, so she says she blew up a condom like a balloon and eventually exploded. But the idea was to put it doesn't to fit me to bed. Unluckily for me, I was in the front row of the classroom. Me and my friend got splattered with lube. Okay. First off, again, the to show the stretchy nature, so I think most kids understand that. You know, I don't. Well, I'm not saying that was probably lube, it was probably spermicide or something like that. But the thing is that, and it's also like the other person's, like, you know, exhaled breath, so there might be saliva in there too. But the thing, but it mainly was spermicide. But the thing is that, I don't. I mean, like, so how do you prove that it can expand more if you just blew the damn thing up? I mean, wouldn't it? Because the thing is, now you, there, this is kind of like the wrong thing to teach. If actually, if you could blow it up, you could say, "Hey, look, sometimes condoms fail; they break. You see, this one broke, and it spewed all over these girls in front. That's what's going to happen to your boyfriend if it breaks inside you. He's going to spew all over you." I mean, maybe that. I don't know, but I still, whatever. I mean, you could have done like the next one is. We'll go to that one. I'll come back to this one. In 8th grade, number 13, our homeroom teacher was tasked with doing a seminar on sexual health. He showed us how to use a condom, checking for air bubbles, expiration date, not ripping it open with your teeth, and putting it on a banana. Then he put one of those cheesy movies about peer pressure, peeled the lube-covered banana, and ate it.
Okay. Well, the banana, like I was gonna say, for the last explanation would have been to say, hey, look, see, here's a smaller object, the plantain, small plantain, and see, it fits. Here's a big banana, and it fits. And and if you need a bigger one, they got those too. But the thing is that this other one was actually pretty decent. I mean, if you have to show about how to properly use a condom, using a banana is a pretty decent way of doing it. The only thing is, I get if you did all that stuff. Okay, the other side of this is that I get that the banana is not, it has its own covering, so thus if it had like all the spermicide and everything on the covering, you're not eating the outside of the banana, you're eating the interior. And I guess the guy was basically thinking that, well, hell, it's still a banana. I'm kind of hungry. I mean, he's like, the hell with it, but yeah, of course, it's gonna look very awkward to the children. Anyway, number 14. In the middle school, a boy asked what month women laid eggs. Okay. I would immediately ridicule that kid for being stupid. I mean. Now, I do remember like one time, a long time ago, there was a sign. It said like it was actually a light up sign. It was pretty neat. It said pub open, pub closed, or something. So I always looked on the side, it said pub open. And I was at the Target and I got it. And one of the kids there says, what does pub mean? And another kid says, oh, you idiot. It means pub, like a bar. It's pub, it's a, and I just might save the guy some faces. Well, it really means like public house. Like it's open to the public so that anybody can come in there and drink. So, Now you know, and women do lay eggs, and they lay them in April. Now you know. 15. During our sex education day, one of the classes was taught by a specialist who had a very impressive collection of realistic dildos to demonstrate how to put on a condom. Again, eating the banana that used a condom is much better than bringing down realistic dildos. I mean, are you completely an idiot? This is like the woman that decided that she was. There was this one story of this teacher that got two kids to fight with real swords. Now, one of them was like a samurai sword, and the other one was another sword, and they just kind of like would hit the swords together. But then eventually one kid got too close and like cut the other kid pretty bad, and they filmed all this stuff. These are stupid decisions. Don't be stupid, all right? Don't bring a sexual device to school. I mean, because think about how the conversation is going to be as a principal or the assistant superintendent calling down this guy. And it's like, we've heard that many parents complained you brought a sexual utility device to school and showed the children how to put a condom on it. And there was more than one. Anyway. She put it on front of the desk and asked people to come up and volunteer to show how to put on the condom. Jesus, are you kidding me? That the thing is, by doing that and then doing this with a real dildo, you're now there's so many different implications here. First off, let's just think of it like this: you're going out there and you're asking children to mess and play with a dildo and then put a condom on it. And then now you're giving this unexpected reality because just hitting on the size of the dildo, most of them are rather girthy and rather large, despite the fact that most human penises are not like that. And so now you got all the kids in there thinking that, oh my God, my wang is not as big as that, so I'm not going to be able to please the ladies. And you think this is not true, and I do remember, like, there's always that thing, like, when you're younger, you're always kind of like, man, is my wang big enough? I mean, what is, I don't know. And the thing is that one of the other side of those coins are, is that every time, like, I would go, and, sometimes there's teachers' bathrooms, but there's not a lot of them. So, like, sometimes you had to go down to the kids' bathroom. You go down to the kids' bathroom, and this is in high school, And so you go down to the kids' bathroom, and you're using the urinal stall. And I would see, like these guys, that are like 17, 18, hot looking guys. No, I'm joking. These other guys, I mean, they weren't that hot. But no, these other guys that, I mean, they're 17, 18. You think, well, he's probably just going to, pull up to one of these. And there's like 10 urinal stalls. You can go to the very end. And so he's probably going to pick one of these urinal stalls and take a whiz. But I tell you what, I don't remember a single time one of them did it. If they saw a guy in there using the urinal stall, urinal area,
they just went into one of the bathroom stalls. And that's how embarrassed they were. It's like, what the hell do you think I'm going to do? Like, look over there? There's like these little walls between there. I mean, Jesus, you know? And plus, you can pick one 5 down for me, but it's just the way kids are at that time. They don't really understand that, like, hey, look, what you got is what you got. You know, you work with the tools you have in your toolbox. And, you know, if they don't like it, well, they can call another carpenter. But if they do, you can say, you're a stupid, grubby whore, you know? I mean, and the funny thing is, hey, fate is on your side. So, like, I mean, because any woman that's going to turn you down because the size of your wang or anything like that, you could immediately call her a nasty whore, and you know, you're kind of right. You're kind of right. I mean, if she only loves you because of your wang, that doesn't bode well for that relationship. Anyway, so my now ex-boyfriend volunteered first and took 15 minutes to open the damn condom package. The entire time, people were shouting up at him with things about me, like Beth is getting bored and she'll fall asleep at this rate. It was awful, and the teacher did absolutely nothing to stop them. That's intimidation of another student. You shouldn't let people do that. I mean, but I mean, you're already stupid enough to bring a dildo, a real dildo that looks like a penis, to a classroom. I doubt you're going to get the rest of that stuff, you know, because that's, you know, that anytime you intimidate another student, or this is a form of bullying, even though it's joking, and it's positive bullying and negative bullying. Yeah. Anyway, I gotta put my teacher hat on. It was awful. And the teacher did absolutely nothing to stop them. Okay, in the end, it took him 25 minutes to get the condom on, get the condom anywhere near the dildo, and eventually, and even then, it was inside out. Oh, wow. What the hell was the teacher doing? I mean, like, she could have said, all right, look, just try to open that thing up. So we'll just grab him here and rip it, and then, you know, and then he rips the rest of it, and then you're like, all right, look, I'm trying to put that on. Shouldn't you do a demonstration first? You're just gonna, like, yeah, you figure it out. You're gonna have to figure it out in the wild anyway. I get it. In the wild, yes, you would have to figure it out if you didn't have the stupid sex education course with real live dildos in there. But you do, so now you get to learn. That's the whole purpose of learning. That's like saying, like, all right, look, I'm gonna teach you how to rebuild a carburetor. All right, now here's a carburetor. Go to town. And I just sit back and wait until you figure it out. I mean, just, oh Lord. Anyway. All right, number 16. In my year six sex, well, I don't know what the hell it's supposed to be. In my year six, I guess grade six, sex ed class, they showed an animation of a couple tickling each other with feathers as a form of foreplay before having sex. At the end of class, we all had the opportunity to write anonymous questions. The teacher then proceeded to read aloud, said, and then it says, "Do you have to use feathers every time you have sex?" That's actually a good question, because let me tell you this. I've never used feathers in sex. Maybe that makes me an old prude, but you know, let me tell you one thing is I remember, like, back in the 80s when I was like a really young child and stuff and all this stuff, and I would see these movies, and they would hint at sex, and they would always say, like, you know, or they were going to have sex or whatever. And then they would inevitably say, you know, like, acting like they're playing doctor or something, you know, or whatever. Doctor was, I don't know why that was like the go-to. Well, we can't have sex really on TV, but let's joke about it. So, you know, you're playing doctor. And I've never played doctor with the person. I've never did role. I mean, I maybe somewhat. I just plowed them. Those guys got it good. That's what I did. You know what I mean? And so, but I mean, like, I never really did any of that stuff. You know what I mean? It's not me. But they acted like everybody was doing that, and I kind of thought that was what's going to have to happen when I get older. I'm going to have to go out there and play doctor, or like on Matt, not MASH, on Stripes. I'm going to have to get a spatula and put somebody on an oven. You know, I mean, it's just these way things happen. All right. Anyway, number 17. I am a science teacher, and my most cringeworthy moment is when I was teaching sex ed to a bunch of 12 and 13-year-olds. Someone asked about M and S. What? And I said, I replied in confusion,
And no, you know that thing in 50 Shades of Grey, it's not normal. So, okay, somebody asked about M&S, so S&M, sadomasochism, anyway, what I replied in confusion. So I guess he said what I replied in confusion because he was like, what is M&S? Because when I saw M&S, I was thinking M&Ms, but anyway. No, you know that thing in 50 Shades of Grey, is that normal? Is it normal? Wait, it's not, wait, oh my God. Can't read today. So it says, no, you know that thing in 50 Shades of Grey, it's not normal, is it? That's the question from the kid, says the child. Someone else pipes up and chatter breaks out about the film, which was being released that week. It dawns on me that they're asking about BDSM and not Marks and Spencer. Well, I don't know what the hell Marks and Spencer is. Thinking on my feet, I then have to use an analogy. And it says, sex is like eating food, a necessary biological function. However, sometimes we eat food like ice cream because we like to, not because we're hungry. BDSM is like pistachio ice cream. Some people love it, but the flavor is not for everyone. I guess that's a pretty good example because he was asked that question and you're kind of stuck in there. I just think he's thinking it's an awkward moment, but I immediately, like, outside, like, reading it, it looks like M&Ms, but M&S, I kind of get it. It's like, okay. And especially when somebody says 50 Shades of Grey, you're kind of thinking, oh, yeah, the S&M stuff. I would just, I mean, it's kind of like, it's funny, like, that's like kind of that Simpsons one where Homer goes over there and says, and Marge says, well, sometimes parents, because they were having sex out in public, so sometimes parents get, tired with the normal confines of a sexual or relationship. And then, like, Homer chimes in, especially daddies. So, anyway, I don't know. I mean, if you gotta ask stuff, you gotta ask stuff. I don't, like I say, like, that's, I would say, yeah, that is kind of weird because that does happen to kids. Like, you'll see stuff, like I said, that's like the spatula thing or the doctor thing. Or if 50 Shades of Grey came on that kid, I'd probably think, man, I'm gonna have to have a bunch of whips. Anyway. 18. Before we were an item, my current fiance was known as a kid who stole the plastic vagina from the sex ed class. He will not give me a reason why he stole it, nor do I know what he planned to do with it. He only returned it after finding out it was $1,000 to replace. Somehow we're engaged. But why didn't you just ask him? He's your current fiance. I'll tell you what he did. Okay, he returned it because, like, his, it's a lot of money and he just didn't want to get caught and, whatever. But the thing was, he returned it after he already had sex with the plastic vagina. I mean, I would definitely get that thing sent out to be cleaned. I don't know. And scoured. Number 19. When we were learning about STIs, the teacher literally pointed to her face and said, this is what herpes looks like, and proceeded to slowly walk around the classroom to show all of us her cold sore. Okay. There are two different types of herpes. Okay, let's get that first off. HSV1, HSV2. One is, I'm pretty sure this is, I'm right again. HSV1 is the one that actually usually develops 90% of the time around your mouth. HSV2 is the one that, develops 90 so odd percent of the time around your reproductive organs. Yeah. It says set of viruses, blah, blah, blah. What's the difference between HSV1 and HSV2? I just want to make sure because I just said that and I don't want to be looking like a fool. HSV1 is spread through contact with saliva, including kissing, mouth to genital contact. Yeah, HSV2 is translated directly genital. Okay. See, I told you I was right. See, I remember these things. Anyway, the point is that I remember, like, one time, like, I was sharing a coat with some girl and stuff, and I was 12 and I wasn't getting laid for a few more years, and then I got the stupid cold sores and stuff like that. But actually, I do think that having the cold sores, HSV1, does give you some kind of, I don't say it give you an immunity, but it does help you not get HSV2 as easily.
I would say people get HSV2 very easily if they've never had HSV1 because your body's not used to it. That's my opinion. I've always thought that was the case, but anyway, either or, you know. All right, and but the thing is, but again, going around and acting like the cold sore on your lip is herpes, and you're been bashed by the world, and you know now you're just like you know a guy that's dying of AIDS is not the exact same equivalent. It's pretty natural, pretty common. Yeah. Number 20, the dieter. The teacher was discussing the amount of sperm present in each ejaculation when a girl raised her hand and asked how many calories were in each ejaculation. She wanted to make sure sex was a net win for her exercising and dieting regime. It's got a lot of protein. Got a lot of protein. My male teacher proceeded to discuss the subject in detail and said each ejaculation is about 20 calories, which was funny that he knew that, which makes you think. He's like, yeah, see, sister, I do these all the time, and I don't like to get fat either. Anyway, which would take, that's my teacher voice, which would take calories, which was funny that he knew that, which makes you think. He's like, yeah, see, sister, I do these all the time, and I don't like to get fat either.

still 20 calories. I want diet sperm. I don't know. Oh, well. All right. 21, she just put on The Price is Right and told us not to have sex until we're married. Actually, I mean, I gotta say, that is, well, first off, that's called denying a student education, and it happens a lot when you decide you just don't want to teach, but you're getting paid to do it. It's really bad with sped students because you're not supposed to, you know, they're supposed to treat them equally and everything else, and it's usually in sped much more litigious, but it's not a sped class, it's something else. I gotta say that of a lot of these teachers, it's much better to put The prices right on and tell people not to have sex and marry than bring a big old dildo or a bunch of dills to your class. Yeah, you know, I would say you're better off that way. All right, number 22. In eighth grade, sex ed, we were watching a graphic video of a woman giving birth. Graphic, as in the camera was pointed right at the woman's vagina while she was giving birth. My friend next to me nudged my foot and discreetly directed my attention to the loner who never talked to anyone in the back of the class. I hope I know where this is going. He was watching the video with his hands down his pants. I know. He's pleasuring himself. We both turned back to the front of the class wide-eyed and made eye contact with our instructor. She looked at us and mouthed, "I know." Okay, let me tell you this. First off, you can't have a child masturbating in class. Period. I don't care if he's got his hands under his pants, his jacket. You can't. You got to stop it. Do whatever you can do to stop it and use caution, but you know, because you don't want to embarrass somebody. But if the guy continues, then yes, you definitely have to send them to office. And the thing is because you can't have that going on. And you can't, there's so many reasons. The reasons are tenfold because you're an instructor and you're an educational instructor and you're allowing a sexual act take place in the classroom in front of other students. And you're now to blame. You're the problem. The kid's no longer the problem. Anyway, you're the adult, and responsibility lies on you. So, but the other thing is, I would have wanted this to be a district approved video, but let me tell you this. Okay, in all honesty, I gotta say that, yes, the very first part, just showing the vagina stuff. Like, okay, I've watched a bunch of these because we had to watch, like, some of them for, when my kid was going to be born for the damned, when we went to the midwife, and how they do midwifery. Anyway, but the point is I was like, man, this only chick pretty hot. Like, yeah, I was getting horny by it. But I got to tell you that I didn't whip my wang out, or I kept my hand under my pants like that guy. No, but the thing is that even like, you know, the more disgusting aspects of the delivery or you know, like, or, you know, or somebody shats themselves, I guess that would be something else too. I mean, it really, but I mean, they're talking about the very beginning. Show got big screen TV, and they're showing a big vagina on it, and what do you think the kid's got? Oh, man. Oh, I'd love to have seen that when I was a kid, because all we had was paper. I mean, you had to look at some magazine. It wasn't live in front of you. Oh, God, that's a good one. Yeah, so I blame the teacher, but that's pretty funny. I wish they would have ended on that one. I thought that was pretty much probably going to be the funniest one. But anyway, last one, and we're going to go to break.

here in a second. We'll come back. We're going to talk about some other weird stories. My ninth grade sex ed teacher brought in her husband's sperm in a mason jar and passed it around the room for all of us to see. She was promptly fired, and I vomited. What an idiot. I mean, this is a bodily fluid, and it's a sexual body. This is, not only that, you could get arrested for this stuff. I mean, that is, you know, I don't care if it's a sex ed class or what, they're not scientists going down and breaking down and say, well, this is what, you know, they're children, all right? Again, they're children. Imagine if a guy, let's say, like, masturbates in a room, and then, you know, he's done. He just kind of leaves that there on the desk, and he invites the girls over there to look at it. That is tantamount. It's exactly the same thing. It's basically, I mean, they can see the dish. There's so many different things. That is basically a sexual aggression towards them. So, yeah, it's basically like you abused them. How stupid can you be? But we had to end on a stupid note. I love the guy that was masturbating to the, if I think he was the loner, too, that just makes it even funnier. he's like, well, I ain't gonna get laid anyway. None of these chicks seem to like me, so I might as well whack off to the chick giving birth. Oh, man. I don't know. Hey, look, there have been worse things. I remember, like, Biff's one time told me he was going through a drive spell of, like, not, you know, having any banging. And there was this one show I was watching. I saw it, too. It came, like, at 11 o'clock on PBS. And it was one episode of this, like, they were showing concentration camps and all this other stuff. But there was no sound. For whatever reason, they didn't have any sound. They would basically say something every 10 minutes. They just wanted to see the videos. Some kind of artsy-fartsy movie show they put on PBS. And I just turned it off because I was like, well, I don't know what the hell it's about. I mean, yeah, it's concentration camp. Done. And then he kept watching it. I guess he didn't have anything else. I don't think he had cable or something like that at the time. This was years ago. So he just had that. And then eventually it got to the shower scene. And he said, man, he said, like, a lot of those chicks were extremely hot. And they had some big old bushes and big old boobies. And he said they were all over there showering up, like, you know, putting soap on each other, having a good old time. And he said, this is just very hot. And so he basically did what the loner guy did, because he said, well, hell, I'm not having any luck getting laid anyway. Might as well masturbate to a bunch of women that went to a concentration camp. they sometimes say the sharpest or the best form of flattery is what the hell is it? Like, you know, not intimidation. It's, making fun of something, whatever the hell. But I think the best form of flattery is masturbation. I mean, yes, it is. Because that means you really love the person. And we all need more love in this world. Even more hand love. All right, guys, we're going to take a break here. That loner deserves a medal. Anyway. All right, going to be right back here on Unexplained Love. Join us on Unexplained Radio Network in the chat room right there. And we're going to be back, and we're going to come back here, and we're going to have some more cool things going on Unexplained Love. I can tell you that. We'll be right back here in a bit. We got a lot more stuff, more topics, more everything to come for you. Coming out here live, hard. And we're going to open this thing. And we're not going to show our vagina as much. We'll be right back.

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You can go in the chat room, chat up with the chatters and everything else. And a lot of people had a little chuckles on the the kid that that just couldn't hold it anymore. I mean, the thing is that, like, I mean, like, I do think that's funny about the loner kid that was just masturbating to the vagina that was on TV, was about to give birth. But hey, in all fairness, it had not given birth. And secondly, he's like, dude, I'm a loner kid. They already hate me for a lot of reasons. So what the hell's the damn difference? I might as well start whacking it off to this thing. Oh, God, that's a good one. All right. I love that story. Man. Hey, anyway, be sure to share it with your friends. All right. Okay, so again, it's unexplainedradio.com, Unexplained Radio Network. Hey, look, if you want to make your own show, want to do something like I'm doing, just go write us. go to unexplainedradio.com, click the contacts. You know, if you can do this for 45 weeks a year, 52 weeks a year, 1 hour an episode, it's no problem at all, man. You can get live. You start doing your own shows, doing stuff at different times, whatever. And if you're a different part of the world, you broadcast at a different time, hey, that's great. We'll put you on another time. You know, it doesn't really matter. anyway, there's nobody in the slot, it's open to you, but we do the encore shows and the other ones, and you can hear this probably at different times, so, but if you're listening today, 22nd of January, 2026, you can call the wildcard line, 469-893-0054, 469-893-0054, plus one for international callers. The wildcard line is open for another hour or so. All right, well, God, I mean, I'm glad I read that. Some things in that I didn't want to read, but I mean, hey, there was really good. All right. So these are the next one. We're going to get up some stories of times that the sex was just weird. All right. So let's see what we got here. All right. Number one, my partner decided to yell. Oh, some of these actually, I think we've read before, but they're not. Oh, I was looking at that earlier. But not all of them are. So that's the reason why they're just kind of a composite of a bunch of these stories. So if you heard it before, it's all right, but we'll move on. There's going to be some new ones. Don't worry. I know my content. All right. Anyway, I'm going to guide you. Don't worry. Don't worry. Just think of a movie about giving birth, and all you see is the vagina. That's where we're at right now, guys. All right. Number one, my partner decided to yell, "Get in the choppa," in an Arnold Schwarzenegger voice while doing me doggy style. I was not amused. I don't understand why he says "get in the chopper." I mean, I guess he's already in the chopper if he considers her. She should have said "get in the chopper," like, you know, calling her vagina the chopper. I don't know. Anyway, or if it was another guy, that would actually have been funny if it was two dudes, because the dude could have sounded like Arnold Schwarzenegger, and he's bent over, and he's like, "Get in the chopper, hurry, hurry." You know, wanging his backdoor vagina. All right, number two. My bestie was giving her boyfriend head. She aspirated on his cum, and it came out through her nose. Yeah, that was a story we read before, and that was really gross. This one is something new, so here we go. The first time my husband and I had sex, it was amazing. Afterwards, I noticed I really had to pee. When I went, nothing came out, but I didn't think of anything. When I woke up the next day, I had to pee terribly, and I glanced down and noticed what I thought was a wad of toilet paper on my vagina. It turns out it wasn't toilet paper, it was the condom from 12 hours prior, hanging out of me. How had he not noticed his condom was MIA after we had sex? Sure, it had been pitch black in the room, but still, he probably just embarrassed to tell you. I've actually known a girl that actually, she got a condom lost in her and stuff, and she was just, yeah, hunky-dory about it, but, you know, that is what it is. I mean, I guess that happens quite a bit. Number four, when I was a teacher, another teacher told the story to me, "Miss you, would you," wait, when I was a teacher, another teacher told the story to me, "Miss, you would have been so proud of me and my girlfriend last night. We were having sex in the car, but we didn't have any condoms, so I wrapped myself in a grocery bag." That kind of sounds like a joke. That sounds too hokey.
Flusshoff, his wing wasn't as big as a grocery bag. Number five. My boyfriend and I were having sex, and he suddenly freezes. He says, "Coca is licking my ass." We had forgotten to put his bunny back in the cage before starting things. Huh, I didn't know bunnies lick. I really didn't think about that. I've ate a lot of rabbit because I'm Spanish, because Spanish people eat rabbit. Funny thing is, like, going on this real quick on a tangent, if you ever notice, like, national cuisines usually are poor people cuisines. I mean, they just are. Like, because, and it's funny how there was not a lot of chicken, so you don't have, like, a lot of, national old style dishes that have chicken in them. There's usually a lot of other animals, and, but there's a lot of rabbit. And there were, used to be years ago, there were a lot of people that raised cattle, but it was for foreign markets. So all we got was like, cow tails and stuff like that. So that's why cow tail is pretty tasty. But rabbit, yeah, rabbit was very widely available. So it's very, very popular in Spanish cuisine. That and a lot of vegetarian stuff and a lot of seafood stuff. So anyway, number six from España, not other Spanish speaking countries. I don't know what the hell they do anywhere else. The silent but deadly. My boyfriend and I were going at it, and it was in a position where all air builds up. It was uncomfortable, so he told me to just push, and I fanny farted. That's not even the cringier part. He silently farted at the same time and blamed me for the spell on me. I was mortified and refused to carry on. He told the truth a while later. Huh. I guess he had a fart. He said, "Just let it all out, babe." And then he farted at the same time. Anyway, number seven. My partner and I were having a quickie before getting up in the morning. He told me during sex not to put too much jam on his toast when I made the breakfast. Okay, so my partner and I are having a quickie. So, what an ass. You're supposed to be concentrating on the moment, you know? Anyway, number eight. One night I complained to my boyfriend that we were having, we, no, excuse me, my boyfriend that we never had normal sex because we pretty much only have sex when we're drunk, okay? 20 minutes later, he got on top of me and we started having sex. The whole time he kept saying, "Wow, this is the most normal thing I've ever done. And isn't this so normal?" Instead of moaning, he'd say, "Ooh, so normal." Once he was finished, he rolled over and looked at me and said that we should have that we should have normal sex more often. He's just being a douchebag. We all get what you're saying. You're basically saying, like, hey, look, as we always have the drunk, sloppy sex, why don't we just do something normal? He sounds like a douche. Whatever, you dump him. Just somebody just basically used you. You should be happy that you get a chance to have sex with you. All right, number nine. Once I was with a guy and I went down on him to give him a blowjob. My surprise came after when he started to ask me to bite really hard, almost chew his little friend. That's crazy. Yeah, no, I wouldn't. If anything, I don't like teething. When women usually learn how to do this, and guys, they basically realize that teething is not your friend. Everything else is your friend in your mouth. So, yes. Number 10, the school performance. My ex-boyfriend and I were secretly dating for over a month. I went to a very small Catholic high school where news traveled fast. One day, he and I were having rough sex, and my phone was on the bed. Somehow, during the vigorous movement, my phone dialed a friend who had happened to be sitting in the student section at a big home game. They stayed on the line, and my whole school and even my mom had heard about the phone call within a day. I think even teachers heard about it too because I received weirdest looks from them for a few weeks after that. Yes, my relationship wasn't a secret anymore. For those of you who don't know, like a lot of times in movies they'll show like, the old, the sisters or fathers or brothers or whomever, like doing Catholic school. Mainly today, like most Catholic teachers are just regular teachers. But they still usually have some kind of religious semblance to them. So yes, you could see that happening. In the past, yeah, there used to be a lot of nuns who would teach schools and stuff and everything else. But I think it's because of the in the U.S. the non-prevalence of many,
nuns and brothers and stuff like that. Those were the main ones that made it up. Priests usually made up the mass. So anyway, so it's reason why nowadays that and plus also having to get an education certification. All right, number 11. Yeah, just teach talk. All right. Number 11, my girlfriend and I were having sex a couple of hours after I ran in a race. My knee gave out and I fell off the bed in the middle of it. Man, wow. Yeah, that's why you shouldn't run those races. I'd rather have sex. Number 12, I was at the club. I was at a club and I really needed to pee. It was dark in the bathroom as if someone had turned off the lights. I walked up to the urinal and relieved myself. During this, I felt a weird ball of hair approaching my hips into the urinal bowl. I tried to focus in the dark and I saw the head trying to give me a blowjob while I was peeing. I turned around in shock, only to see this guy being did and two others waiting their turn. I didn't join in, honest. Well, yeah, right. I mean, hey, it was hot. You should just join in. I don't understand where the okay, so the guy's like he's getting plowed and somebody else is waiting for him, and all of a sudden a head comes in. I mean, unless there was no like little walls, sometimes there's little walls next to the urinal. I mean, maybe, but I mean, he's taking a whiz. What are you gonna do? Drink his whiz? I mean, just because you're gay doesn't mean you're disgusting, all right? Look, I mean, even okay, well, yes, having sex with random dudes in like a bathroom and just waiting for other guys to come up, that is a little bit disgusting, but I mean, hey. Urination and stuff like that in the mouth is not something that, gay guys always do. Always. And sometimes, it depends on the guy. Number 13, the messy foreplay. I was making out with a guy once, and when he pulled back, he had blood on his lips. I thought maybe he bit my he wait, maybe bit my lip or bit his. But then, starting and pointing in my face in horror, I sat up and realized both nostrils were gushing blood. So I ran to the bathroom, topless and bleeding, where I stayed for half an hour over the sink. My face was covered in dry blood. It was a horror show. Wait, now was she bleeding? I thought maybe. Okay, I was making out with a guy once, and he pulled back and blood. So I thought it was a bit lip. But then he started pointing at my face. Oh, okay, so she was, yeah. I mean, I guess like the thing is that when you really do love someone, it's not just like, you're banging them or trying to do something. Yeah, these things, I mean, you can get over. I mean, even though it seems weird, you can't get over them. But if you don't really care for them and you're just kind of using them for sex, you may be very disappointed. Number 14. My ex-boyfriend whispered bitch during sex. I pretended I didn't hear it and said, huh? And he goes, babe. I said, babe. What an asshole. He wanted to see if that worked, I guess, like sexy talk. I don't know. Pretty funny. Number 15, before sucking my partner's dick, I tapped his head and said, is this thing on? Okay, so you said this person said before sucking my partner's cock, basically dig. I tap the head and says this thing on. Oh, like a mic check. Okay, this is the thing. All right, and there's a lot of guys that. Okay, this sounds like a woman. I didn't. I mean, could because like I don't know, like women. There are some women out there that think they have to be comical during sex, and I gotta tell you. A lot of times, stuff like that, like if you're just overly joking or, that's right, or like, saying things that are too, like corny kind of jokes, let's say, that, and just kind of, and spending a lot of time on that, it's very distracting sometimes for the guy. And so a lot of guys don't really enjoy that. So, I mean, maybe one joke or something, but if you're gonna just keep doing like jokes the whole time, it's not something that's sexy. It just basically can turn you off, really. Like you may not, you're not gonna be able to concentrate as good. Now, whereas somebody says fuck me hard, like that's that's what you want. So, all right, that was the end of that list. That's just a weird set of events of weird things that have occurred. Sex is just weird. All right, let's move on to our another list here.
Okay, so these are weird things that happen during sex, and I'm thinking, okay. Found number one, found out the hard way that if you really get into it, the sound can activate the clapper and turn the lamp on, lamp on and off repeatedly. Well, okay, for the kids out there that don't know, sex is when you're banging somebody, and sometimes it can make clapping sounds. Now, the big thing is for the kids that don't know, there used to be these devices, and I don't know if they probably still got them, where you basically. It's almost kind of like, I guess, the same thing as sound break technology or something like that for alarms. It notices a sound and it will turn off or on said device. And usually it was a lamp. That way you can get into your house and just start clapping like a fool and, somebody's lights would turn on. So I just thought it was stupid. I mean, like, who the hell wants to go around clapping when you just turn the damn light on? And just use a light switch and then, whatever. Anyway, it is what it is. Number two, while having sex with my wife, I gently squeezed her breast. At the same time, a train went by and local line blasted its horn. The timing was spot on. Both started laughing like a couple idiots. Interrupted the flow a bit, but we were still looking at each other and laughing and grinning some 10 years later. Oh, okay. I mean, I guess that's kind of, I mean, it's kind of funny you're in the motion, but I mean, like, yeah, really. I mean, okay, hokey. Number three, my husband and me and my husband were going at it when my mom turned up at the house unannounced. All of our clothes were in a different room. We were both stuck in the living room. My husband ended up having to run across the garden to fetch clothes for us, both while I kept telling mom I'll be in another minute. We said we were playing hide and seek, and she never showed up and announced again. Still makes me cringe to this day. Okay. I mean, I don't know why you'd go to the garden, but. Number four, we were trying out a new position, and I accidentally kicked my partner in the face. It was both hilarious and slightly embarrassing, but we couldn't stop laughing. Yeah, this is like I said one time before about, like, when you're with somebody that's a novice at banging, especially somebody that hadn't banged before. You get a lot of arms thrown at you, a lot of, like, things happen. So, you can get hurt. You can get hurt. All right. Number five, our cat was on the bed and we didn't know it. I happened to see him out of the corner of my eye, and his head was rocking back and forth from the motion of the bed. I couldn't stop crying out laughter. Poor old cat says, like, because cats try to, I mean, they have a good sense of balance, so they try to keep their head balanced. Poor old kitty. All right, number six. Our Google Home Hub speaker randomly said during sex, "I don't understand your request." Yeah, that's pretty funny. Number seven. We were going at it hard on top of satin sheets. I didn't notice how close to the edge we had moved until the sheet and us went right off the edge of the bed and onto the floor. We lay laughing for several minutes. I've had, like, a couple of falling instances and stuff like that, but I can't really remember them. They seem like they were very long ago. Ugh, the yawn monster got up here. Sorry, I'm still having fun. I'm just sleepy. Anyway, I'm just yawning more than sleepy. I'm not even going to sleep soon. Number eight. I once accidentally knocked over a bottle of lube and it spilled all over my bed, making it incredibly slippery. We couldn't stop laughing as we tried to navigate the situation without falling off the bed. Dude, I would just, it's clean up time. I mean, just forget about all the stuff. Number nine, I blew out one of my knees, switching positions. Me and my wife heard the pop. She's laughing. I'm screaming. Required surgery. The surgeon bragging to staff and pre-op. He said I was his first sex injury. Got to physical therapy and they asked all the same questions. The lady started laughing. Go to work with the PTA. And he starts laughing, the assistant, And it turned into a badge of honor. And yes, I did finish, as most cruddy things are. It isn't funny after the fact. It's funny after the fact. Okay. Well, there you are. You have that. Number 10, as a joke, we tried one of those glow-in-the-dark condoms.
My then girlfriend had fits and giggles seeing a disembodied glowing penis wandering around the room. Okay, that's pretty good. While I was at number 11, while I was on top, his roommate came in wearing AirPods and didn't notice us for like 10 seconds, then walked like 2 feet from the bed. He turned around and I was right there. So he jumped so badly and stuttered over his words and just left. Wow. I mean, well, the thing is, get the hell out of your room, man. You know, shit. You're busy. I mean, hell, he should have been in there to begin with. All right, number 12. My husband and I both had to fart. Okay. They'll sound like an amazing couple. He said, "I'll be right back. I gotta go check on something." Went to the bathroom and I heard a cheek clapper. Then I let mine out and it sounded exactly the same. He came into the bedroom and said, "We're fart twins." And we started cracking up laughing in bed and somehow ended up making out and finishing what we started. My thing was, I'd be like, "Oh my God, you're so disgusting, you stupid whore." And I'm joking, I would do that. But I mean, like, it is kind of funny. Like, he would seem like he was much more of a polite guy because he decided, "Hey, look, I'm going to go to the bathroom to handle my fart." And she just sat there and just said, "Yeah, I'm just going to just fart right here. So when you get baby, it's going to be ready for you one way or another." All right. Number 13. We have a pet cockatiel who had learned to mimic my mother's laughter. He had a weird obsession with her like she was his mate. Yeah, some of those animals do get really like possessive, like they just think that, you know, you're theirs. My husband and I are going at a National Geographic. Oh, okay. Monster, there you go. We're going at an all National Geographic, and the bird starts laughing, exactly like my mother's laugh. It got distracting, so we stopped till he stopped. We started again, he started laughing again. My husband sat up mid-sexy time and said, "Nope, I can't do this with your mother laughing at me." I mean, my thing is, okay, so you got a pet cockatiel and stuff like this. Why the hell is he in the same room with you? Why don't you just, like, put that bastard somewhere else? Anyway, I'm not a big bird fan. I think they should be free and be able to fly and get the hell out of my life. Number 14. My girlfriend and I were at her house on the couch, fully naked. When her father came home, we laid under a blanket, heads at either end of the couch, while he sat and talked to us and watched TV for over an hour. Or, man. Yeah, that's the thing. What if he just stayed there for like another 50, like, you know, 5 hours or something like that, you know? Man. Number 15. Did it with someone in a hotel room. The king size bed was just two single mattresses alongside each other. We got in a missionary position and fitted the sheets, came loose. We started sinking between the two halves of the bed and eventually finished on the box spring. I've had this before, like I said, in Europe. Some of these stories are like some of the ones we've actually already read because it's a compilation. But yes, yeah, like I think we read this one before. But the thing is that, yeah, I've had it before in Europe where, you know, they're just two different beds and you keep going down to the floor if that happens. You're supposed to have sex in one of the beds. You pick a bed. All right, number 16. I had a sleep app. And that also, not only that, if you fall asleep in the middle of the two, you may fall in between the two. Yeah, that's another thing too. Number 16, I had a sleep app that recorded my wife and me as animal sounds. Okay. Okay, I mean, I don't know what the hell that's got to do with anything. Number 17, my cat came into the room. Okay, I guess while they're having sex and make okay, I guess, yeah. He had to be there then, huh? My cat came into the room, jumped on us, and started making biscuits. Oh, yeah, little kitties. Let's see here. There's a lot of different ones here. Let's go down a bit. I'm gonna check one more thing out. Number 18, we were dirty talking, and she said, "I love your dick." And in a haze of her near orgasm stupidness, I shouted out, "I love your dick too." Yeah. Oh man, yeah, you know, that's like when you say, like, somebody tells you, like, "Hey, well, have a safe trip," and say, "Yeah, you have a safe trip too," and they're not going on a trip, but oh, maybe he loved her dick. I mean, you know, hey, he's like, "Hey, you got a good dick, baby, just like my dick." Number 19, confidently trying to take a bra off, only for her to reveal after a bit that it was a front opener. My confidence was dented, but I didn't care due to the great view. Yeah, this is the thing. It's like,
Sometimes it can be kind of hard because where your angle is and everything else, but I mean you're eventually gonna you gotta put your hands back there and notice, hey, there's nothing here. Number 20. My husband, then living boyfriend, and I were doing doggy style in the bed, and our cat decided that was the perfect time to crawl through the tunnel that was our legs and rub his back and tail across our connected genitals while flopping over between my arms. We laughed so hard that the kitty was asked to leave the room. Yes, that's a good one. Yeah, I think we may have read that one before, but anyway, that's a pretty good one. Some of these, like I said, some are new, some are, old in this one. That's a little combo. 21, the slats fell out of the bed and the mattress fell to the floor. We laughed so hard. Yeah, you gotta have those slats. Number 22, I used to love telling my girlfriend, and it was such a great feeling when I hit 10,000 steps on my Fitbit. The second my watch starts buzzing, I give it the old, hey, oh, hey, look, I hit 10,000 steps. One day we're doing it, and I got really hot and heavy. And soon as I said I was about to blow my load, my watch started buzzing. I can't begin to explain the pure excitement of hitting 10,000 steps while coming. That was probably a once-in-a-lifetime moment. Well, yeah, you're right. That's kind of, I guess, when you see the odometer go over. So, number 23, I accidentally discovered the girl I was with was very ticklish. Sexy time took a break to be replaced by a naked tickle fight. The thing is, if somebody's like really ticklish or whatever, I mean, you can do it a couple times, but don't go like overboard with it. I mean, people know they're ticklish and stuff, and eventually they're gonna hit you in the face and break your nose, and you're gonna be like, "What the hell did you do that for?" So you tickled me. So just, I mean, guys and girls out there, quit it. Just quit it. Just quit it. Just whatever. Anyway. Just be nice. All right, number 24. After I got off, I laid back to catch my breath and let out a long, satisfied, exhausted moan. But I had a little spit in my throat and wound up making a weird Chewbacca noise instead. She laughed so hard we fell out of bed. Okay, that's a nice one. Number 25. And finally, our nose rings got stuck. I've read this one before. It got stuck in his septum. Wait, got stuck together. His a septum piercing and mine a who nostril, and he kept telling me he'd be able to get us apart if I would just stop laughing. It was difficult. Yeah, that's the thing too. Yeah, you shouldn't date a guy that's got a nose ring if you're a lady. All right, well, we got a few more. These are some different ones as well. These are most embarrassing sex stories, supposedly. All right, let's see what we got. Okay, I want to see if these are anything we actually. All right, let's read through them. If I've read this one before or not, the other one kind of threw me off a bit because I knew that one. Some of those things. Number one, once I had sex with the cleaning guy, and while we were doing it, he swiped his finger over the headboard of my bed. I had my penis inside his anus, and he turned around, showed me the dust-covered finger, and looked at me with reproach. Yeah, you got to clean that stuff, man. Number two, this one time I was with a girl who wouldn't stop talking about my penis. I understand the male ego can be weak, and that maybe has satisfied her partners in the past. I also think it's cool when there's some level of communication during sex. However, in this case, it was weird. She would describe things about my penis, and I didn't know what to say, so I was just like, thank you. Thank you. Yeah. Okay, number three. A few years ago, me and my then boyfriend were riding on the bus on our way to his house, and we started feeling horny. We got into this place, and all the lights were off, and Oscar, his golden retriever, greeted us. We closed the oh his place oh his place okay I thought I said this place. We closed the living room door and went straight to the bedroom, closing the door, getting down to business. We had started to get a good pace when I suddenly looked into a mirror that reflected a crack in the bedroom door, and I saw the hall door opening and his mother coming towards the bedroom. I'm fucking her son in the ass, and she's about to open the bedroom door. And what's the first thing that comes to my mind just to justify
that my naked ass on top of her son. pretending I'm tickling him, obviously. The woman comes in smiling, but then her face quickly changes as she realizes what we're doing. So, hi guys, how are you doing? I made some croquettes. Do you want some croquettes? I'm going to leave a plate with croquettes. And she walked out. The poor thing, as it turns out, was sleeping on the couch the whole time, and we didn't even see her. I have never eaten a croquette with so little appetite. Okay. Okay, number four. My girlfriend, I ran out of something to drink too, so hold on a minute. My girlfriend and I were 69ing when she suddenly farted big time on my face. I felt a rush of air, and it sounded like an earthquake. I think we know that guys are going to do it, but like when a woman does it, you know, it's kind of just like a little, well, it's disgusting for guys. But whereas guys don't really mind doing it, you know, where women are at, which is kind of odd, you know, when you think about it deep down, it's like, well, what would be the difference? But guys want to act like women have no functioning organs that actually do anything of the sort. So don't create farts, don't do this and all. So, but the thing is that I do remember a friend of mine who he was, and I haven't really had this experience. I haven't really had it where I noticed it, I guess. Let's say that. It possibly occurred. But he was having the sexual relations with a young lady. And, God, I don't know. I lost my voice there a bit. Yes. I think I'm fine. Hey, the funny thing is a lot of times on the radio, you think people are not coughing, but listen really close, you'll hear all the other little sounds in the background. Because if you're your talk radio, people cough, do all kinds of stuff. They usually try to cover it up. So he was having sex with this one girl, and, you know, she, I guess, had to let out some gas. And so he was plowing her, oh my God, in the vagina, in missionary position. I think I'm clear now. I'm good. So he's plowing her in missionary. And all of a sudden, because, like, you know, he's going down, you know, pounding that vagina. And his balls, you know, of course, are lower than his penis. So they're probably hitting where you would think they were hitting. Like, you know, where close to her buttocks, between her thighs and, you know, whatever. So he pounded her. And one time, like, when he gets his balls really close to her, she lets out a big fart that's really loud, and she just starts laughing, but he realized that she had farted on his balls. And so, needless to say, he kind of ended the relationship after that, but I was like, well, she was a pretty hot piece of ass, so I just kept, you know, letting her ass fart in my balls. I don't know. Number five. I met a guy at a party, and we liked each other, so we headed back to my place. We hooked up, and everything was perfect. We had great sex, even though it was a little rough. Afterwards, we fell asleep. And the next morning, when the light came through the window, I saw that my period had begun 2 weeks early because of some medicine that had been prescribed. The sheets were red. I had blood all over my body. And there were bloody handprints all on the wall. The poor guy's face was all red because he had gone down on me. Seriously, it looked like somebody had stolen our organs in the night. The thing is that I don't know how they didn't notice this. I mean, the thing is that you usually, you still have that high iron smell with blood, and there's a lot of different things. I mean, you should notice something. And I mean, you know, at least, I don't know. I don't know. Well, you know, good. They at least had great sex. So it was a good thing. Yeah. I mean, and plus, like, usually you notice that, when somebody's on the rag, as they like to say in technical terms, when somebody's on the rag, usually you notice that it's a lot more slippery and stickier at the same time. Because blood is slippery and sticky. Yeah, so at the same time. There you go. If you didn't know, now you do. Number six. One night, I was with a girl I had just met, and we were very nervous. She was learning Spanish, and just when I was about to slide in her, she said, te quiero. Obviously, she meant, I want you, or
Well, I mean, again, it can be I love you, but like te amo is more, te amo, te amo, te quiero. Sometimes they're interchangeable. They're not really, but I mean, me, like I always say, like te quiero, like family members, and te amo would be somebody you love, but but you can do vice versa. It doesn't really matter, and I don't really. I mean, it's kind of like I used to say, anyway, the point is vice versa. Anyway, the point, but I mean, like, te quiero adentro de mí, yo quiero que tú hagas eso. Something. I mean, like, again, she's saying, he's saying, obviously, I want you. I would say more like if I was going to say, I want you, and I know it's to be, I need you, rather, I'd say, te necesito. But whatever. But I guess she didn't realize that that actually meant, I means I love you. Okay, so she thought it would mean, yo te quiero, or te quiero. But she was thinking it, she didn't know the I love you part. There was no way around embarrassing moment. Blank stares, the awkward laughter, and then more awkward stare. The thing is that my question is, did he know Spanish, and was he thinking that she was trying to say I love you to him, and they weren't in a loving relationship? I don't know. There's a lot to be said on that one. Okay, number seven. I'd always thought that a female ejaculation was a myth, a circus trick you'd only see in porn videos. A stain on my wallpaper has just reminded me I was wrong. The chick squirted all over the wall and the bed, and deserving no less than a gold medal. Well, good for her, Number eight, a French guy exclaimed, "Ooh la la!" right in the middle of the act. Okay, so some, oh yeah, that would be are weird, and you would think like, hey, isn't that kind of just a stereotype of you guys? So, why would you want to use that about yourself? All right, number nine, my another period one. My period seemed to be coming late by a few days, but my parents went out of town, so stuff went down at home. While it was happening, I noticed a bit more moisture than usual. See, as I'm saying, in our nether regions, but we kept going strong despite the wetness. A minute later or so, we decided to switch positions. Fear, horror, cries of pain, blood everywhere. We had suffered a triple whammy. My period was starting to flow. His condiment slipped off all the way off and was lost somewhere inside of me. And last but not least, the skin of his penis had torn. It all ended with him in the bathtub holding a bag of ice to his wounds while I ran the washing machine nonstop at 2 in the morning. That's another thing too about the period. I forgot. How did they not know? Because the other story is that usually for the women, they know because they can feel like, it secreting out and then going between their ass cheeks. That's a big thing. And they kind of notice that. And I notice that it's getting everywhere. That's why they usually want to put a towel down. So, anyway, but yes, that's a weird thing too. The condom slipping off and it's gone somewhere. That's one thing. But the other guy, like I guess he had like some major foreskin. That hadn't been it just chore on him. We had a story the other week about somebody that had foreskin and it ripped. That's probably why you get rid of the foreskin. I mean, I guess, for better sex, I have no idea. Anyway, number 10, the blow job. Okay, now we get to the gag rule. Okay, number 10, I had a date with a guy whose dick was just huge. Of course, she's talking about me, or he is. I'm not joking. And I was just, it's not a he, it's a she's talking about me now. I was just, she's all my 2 inches. I was used to his size, but the guy was a little bit rough with me. When I was blowing him, I started feeling like I might throw up, and I tried to pull away, but he wouldn't let me. I hit him so that he would let me go, but he took it as a sign that I was enjoying myself. When he was about to ejaculate, I couldn't take anymore, and I puked. I was totally embarrassed and ran out. But at least he realized it wasn't my fault. Yeah, that's the thing. It's his fault. What a weirdo. I mean, like, yeah, he should have known better. Number 11. A guy was about to go down on me, and I had toilet paper down there. Oh, that stuff happens. I mean, like, it's just because it
You're trying to dry something up and then it rips apart because it's wet. And yeah, I mean, the worst one is if it was on, like, if it was on your ass, then it's like, oh, well, you didn't wipe your ass that good. But in your vag, I mean, it's just, that just happens. I mean, this, I've seen that before, many times. Number 12, them guys, they don't know how to wipe their vaginas, don't they? Number 12, my first time took place at a park bench with a girl I had been going out with for a while. She said she had lots of experience, since this is anonymous, allow me to brag about having a very big dick, seriously. Okay. There were surprisingly few people in the park in autumn days, so I sat down and zipped my pants, put on a condom, and after making out for a while, she got up, lifted her dress, pulled off her panties, and lifted my dick into position and sat down in a quick squat. She screamed very loudly. Okay, they're in the park. I sat still for a few minutes, a few seconds, and when she stood back up, there was blood all over my gray pants. She got up and ran off, returning home on the train with my entire crotch covered in blood. Some stains went down as far as my knees. Okay. Was quite an experience. When I got home, my family looked at me and didn't even bother to ask. Naturally, I'm now gay. My thing goes back down to it. It's like, she said she had lots of experience. I don't know, like, there's a lot left to this story. Okay, well, the guy became gay, whatever, that's a whole other story. But the thing is that I don't know. So he says, since this is anonymous, allow me to brag, I have a very big dick. My thing goes back down to it. It's like, maybe she was just, sometimes people will say they have a lot of experience when they have no experience. And, but I mean, yeah, I don't know, man. I mean, like, I don't really know. I mean, he's like, it's not like he's trying to make it sound like he split her in two or something. I don't know. Whatever. Number 13. Too many questions, not enough answers. 13. This wasn't especially embarrassing, but the end of the story was a bit pathetic. Once I was with a guy who was so incredibly shy that I literally had to move his arm and place them on my butt and stuff. It was kind of like fucking a rag doll. His score of 4 to 10, I can't recommend him. That's a good score for somebody that can't do any good. Number 14, we were interrupted by his Pomeranian. Number 18, this one here. Number 15, yeah, I'm not gonna get into that one. That one's just disgusting. Number, okay, I'll get into it because now you want to know. Number 15 was just an anal sex with poo stains, and it's like, well, no shit, Sherlock. I mean, if you go to shit town, you're gonna get some poo stains on you. That's what's gonna happen. I mean, when you go to vaginal town, you get some vaginal fluid stains. I mean, whatever. You pick your poisons. Number 16. This is, I guess, the final one here. We're probably gonna head out now for the night. I was giving a guy a blowjob my contact lenses. Okay. With my contact lenses, my eyesight is horrible. And when he came, he ejaculated. Wait, how is that possible? Let me just. I was giving a guy a blowjob with my contact lenses in. Oh, in. Okay. And my eyesight is horrible. Okay, so she was wearing, contact lenses. Okay. And when he came, he ejaculated right into my eyes. I thought I might go blind, so I headed to the bathroom and take out my contact lenses. Lens out immediately. The guy couldn't even look me straight in the eye afterwards. Well, why can he do that? I mean, like, I guess, I don't know. Maybe he's embarrassed that he did that to her or something like that. It was just a pain for her, but nah, whatever. All right. Well, my funny story for the night has got to go to the guy, the loner, that decided that it was time to masturbate to the sex ed video of a woman giving birth right before she gives birth, and all it is just big vagina on the screen. Vagina. All right, guys, well, I'll let you go. This has been a great episode here of Unexplained Love and the Unexplained Radio Network. 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The wild card line is now closed. And thanks for everybody joining us in the chat room tonight. I appreciate it. And thanks for all our listeners across the globe and Unexplained Radio Network. 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The wild card line is now closed. And thanks for everybody joining us in the chat room tonight. I appreciate it.

episodes again. And we're going to try to get past this winter storm here on this 22nd day of January 2026. But next tomorrow, new Aeon Now, new live episodes. That's Friday night, the 23rd. That's always on a Friday night. But for right now, everybody, man, I got to say, this has been a fun one. I laughed a lot. I cried a lot. I blew my load a lot. But right now, it's time to call it a night, you know, turn out the lights, you know. Anyway, don't turn out the lights too much because you may be having sex in a room with somebody else in there. I guess that's part of the story. You guys, take it easy. Take care. And last thing I got to leave you with is if you're going to have sex with somebody, make sure that they didn't have their penis out in sex ed class. You don't want that. Or at least they didn't steal a vagina and try to have sex with them from sex ed class. You guys take it easy. Take care. As always, this is Unexplained Love on ExplainRadio.com and Unexplained Radio Network. Bye, folks. We'll see you later.

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Hello, everyone. It's Lily. I'm hoping you're doing well. Before we get into our haunts, I'm going to be talking about more UFO information. This is according to Apple News and Outkick.com. It's an excerpt from David Hookstead's show. He says the retired Navy admiral alleges UFOs may have non-human control. Now, retired Rear Admiral Tim Gallaudet is a leading voice, as you know, in America with UAPs. But he thinks what's going on may not really have a human explanation. Okay? He says, I've not seen an alien, and we don't even, that's really not the best term in addition to extraterrestrial, because what we really don't know is where they come from, what their nature is, and again, their intentions. The term that's used in the UAP Disclosure Act and the Age of Disclosures films is non-human intelligence. That I can say I know we are aware of, a higher order of non-humans who have intelligence that direct the movement of these phenomena. I've not seen one, but then what I do know is that the nature of some of these craft is so advanced and so apparently obviously under intelligent control that the only conclusion we can make and that has been made by those that I've read into these programs is that I know there's some kind of higher order, non-human intelligence directing them. And I know this from the fact that, and I've seen data video of objects that are so clearly not ours or our adversaries, and objects that move between the ocean and the atmosphere and back without any visible interruption and disturbance of the sea surface and high rates of speed. We don't have that. And that's an excerpt from David Hookstead. Now, he was also used, by the way, on Fox News and on Apple News. Now, another one that is very interesting comes from Russ Kohlhart at News Nation about, we've talked about this for years in hidden corners, but there are allegedly moon towers. Are these bases on the lunar surface? Well, here's what we hear from News Nation. Images of mysterious structures on the lunar landscape are sparking questions about possible remnants of other galactic civilizations that were left behind during their previous visits to the Earth's moon. Now, just in case this is new to you, the Richard Hoagland books are exceptional if you want to read more on this. And he convinced me there just might be something up there. Now, Ross talked to theoretical physicist Manelli, who's known as Max, Dirakshani. He joined Reality Check with Russ Kohlhart to discuss the possibility of maybe artificial structures on the moon. And these all come from anomalies in NASA's lunar photographs. Now, Derek Shani says the moon and Mars are two of the most natural candidates for places to leave something. He points to a series of images previously released by NASA that appear to show tall tower-like shapes with shadows. He says, I've actually calculated based on the known sun angle how long and how tall the structure is. And it turns out to be about 95 feet, which is roughly the height of the Artemis II rocket that sent astronauts to the moon recently. He added there appears to be debris surrounding these tower-like structures, almost like track marks. He insists that it's not as if these structures skidded in from somewhere. There's no series of craters that indicated that it bounced to arrive here. They're just here, sitting here in this otherwise consistent terrain. Now, Derek Shani notes that because NASA images may contain anomalies, some may interpret them as evidence of unusual objects.
But depending on the lighting, the shadows, and the image quality, those interpretations can vary, with some leaning toward the argument that the images show signs of extraterrestrial life. Now, he says, even if the intention is to hide things or scrub these images of genuine anomalies, some things will fall through the cracks. He argues that if scientists outside of NASA can find anomalies in NASA's data, it's hard to believe NASA hasn't found similar anomalies or possibly the same ones. He says, hopefully we can get some answers from the new administrator of NASA, especially in connection with President Trump's recent pledge to release all of the files related to extraterrestrials. Now, that leaves us with a lot of questions, because I have argued with other people who study UFO and, shall we say, unusual phenomena, and they tell me they're fascinated particularly with the eight-armed star with this first dump of information, whereas I was most interested in the fact that, as I told you last week, NASA stuff, to me, is really reliable in this sense. And for all the people who made fun of Buzz Aldrin, he basically told us there was something up there. So, something to think about. I'll keep you updated on all of this. We're all waiting for the next dump. And from what I'm hearing, the dumps are going to get progressively more, I don't like the word shocking. I would say deep. We're going to go deeper so that the American people will not be frightened. Unless you lived under a rock for the last 50 years, I don't think there's anything to be frightened about, but this is what's going on, and at least we have some disclosure so far. Now, let's get back to our haunts state by state here in America, and we're going to Arizona. Arizona is a fascinating state when it comes to the paranormal. Not only do they have haunted locations, they have historic mining towns that are haunted locations, and they often have ghostly apparitions, disembodied voices, and paranormal activity. So it's a state that if you've got a paranormalist in the family, they won't be disappointed, and you can go for the history, you can go for the weather, whatever you want to go for, but there's a lot of fun things in Arizona. In fact, I really can't fit it into an hour, but we're going to try. The first hotel you might want to check out is the Jerome Grand Hotel in Jerome. This is a very interesting story. It was originally a 1920s hospital with thousands of deaths, and it's considered the most haunted spot in Arizona, with reports of coughing, footsteps, and a spirit called the Swamper. Now, any good historical building has some mysteries to offer. And, you know, as a building ages, some rumors and gossip happen, especially if there were events that went on in that building. But the Jerome Grand Hotel has been documented over the years. Now, it's on a steep slope looming over the town. Most kids in town were marched up to the hospital for any inoculations they needed, and when someone in the family was sick, they would have to go visit them in the hospital. However, this hospital was closed in 1950, and that was due to the changing population. Now, the official closing of the mine operations in Jerome in 1953, well, I think you can figure, can you say ghost town? This town has a very interesting look and feel. But someone bought it and started work in 1994 and said that during the first month, there was a feeling of uncertainty. Now, you wonder, was he having uncertainty about buying this? Did he have uncertainty on what he wanted it exactly to do with it? But he says it was a feel that your presence
was an issue. The energy was such that you didn't know if you were welcome or not. In the second month of his working there, day after day, the feeling started to relax, and then one day during the second month, it totally went away. During the following months, there became a feeling of protective nature. Now, this owner is not into hauntings nor ghost stories, but said if the spirits that be are happy, he's happy. There have been a couple of TV shows on the spirit nature of the hotel and a number of psychics who visited the property. The owner says that out of the many visiting psychics over the years, three of them seem to pick up a number of things that were both really highlights of the past and present. Two psychics said the head nurse, or the nurse in charge, as the one said, was upset with the removal of the desks. Both psychics were in what is now the restaurant lounge area, and originally that was the dispensary and main entrance for the hospital. The owner told each psychic the original dispensary desks were in storage. The psychics did not know each other and visited more than a year apart. Later, upon leasing out the restaurant lounge in 2003, the new tenant had seen the two cabinets stored in the back of one of the garages and asked the owner if he could use them in his restaurant. So the original dispensary counters, and there is high for that a nurse or a pharmacist could stand and do their work. These were relocated within a few feet of their original placement. To date, the head nurse has made no more complaints. Well, at least not about the desks themselves. The hotel owner will admit that there are spirits, but he thinks they're a lot happier now to be occupying a hotel instead of a hospital. They are dealing with a clientele that are here by choice and not necessity now. Now we got to talk about the Swamper. That's a well-known spirit at the Jerome Grand. It's believed to be the ghost of a former maintenance worker who continues his duties even in the afterlife. He's associated with the hotel's boiler room and at times confused with the tragic tale of Claude Harvey. This is a bearded spirit, is one of many apparitions reported in the historic former hospital who have frequently been seen and heard by staff and guests. The Swamper is seen around the boiler room, maintaining the building as he did in life. Now, Claude Harvey, they have his name, and many reports identify a burly bearded man, who they've also identified as the Swamper, as the spirit of Claude Harvey, who was a maintenance man there, who died under mysterious circumstances in 1935. Now, how mysterious were these? Well, his body was found under the Otis elevator. Now, the hotel, a former hospital, is considered Arizona's most haunted. There's a spirit cat on the third floor, a woman in white, and the sounds of giggling children. Guests often report cold chills, phantom footsteps, and apparitions in the halls of the Jerome. The hotel, formerly known as the United Verde Hospital, well, they keep their traditions going. But understand, this is no small situation. Not over 9,000 deaths occurred there in its 30 years of operation. Another hotel that's quite interesting is the Copper Queen Hotel in Bisbee. Now, they have reports of over 16 spirits, including a woman in white and a young boy. Now, they have three ghosts in the Copper Queen. One of the ghostly residents is an older gentleman with long hair and a beard. He is usually seen wearing a top hat and a black cape. When he's around, guests and staff smell the aroma of cigar. He often appears in doorways and sometimes as a shadow in the rooms, which are located on the fourth floor. The second ghost and the most famous
is a woman in her 30s by the name of Julia Lowell. Now, she was a prostitute, and she used the hotel for, well, her business, shall we say. Unfortunately, she fell madly in love with one of her clients, and so she told him this. But once she told him, he no longer wanted to see her. She took her own life at the hotel. Guests and staff at the hotel say that they feel their presence on the second and third floors of the west side of the building. Male staff and guests have reportedly hearing a female voice whispering in their ear. And strangely, she really has a fetish for men's feet. Others have also reported seeing her dancing provocatively at the foot of the stairs. As a tribute to her, one of the rooms in the hotel is named the Julia Lowell Room. Now, the third ghost is also the youngest, and it is the ghost of a little boy. His presence in the hotel is explained through his relatives or parents who once worked in the hotel. It's reported that he drowned in the San Pedro River. Now, guests have reported objects being moved by a little ghost in the room. They often hear footsteps in the halls and giggling. Now, the little boy is very interesting because you only hear him. You never see him. The Copper Queen has a very interesting history, if you're going just for the history. The Phelps Dodge Mining Company built the hotel as a place for investors and dignitaries. The construction of the Copper Queen started in 1898 and was finally completed in 1902. Do you hear the boys going crazy in the background? Three little Ewoks, all making as much noise as they possibly can. Construction was not easy, as they had to blast away large portions of the mountainside to build this hotel. The walls also were built 2 feet thick to keep it cool during the hot summer months. Now, this hotel has gone through a lot of changes over the year, but it has remained dedicated to its mission of providing weary travelers and guests with an excellent place to stay when they are far away from the comforts of home. The original hotel had 73 rooms. It also had a courtyard building adjacent to it that was built for lawyers' offices. The hotel has 5 floors, but the 5th floor only contains the mechanics for the elevator. It had a parking lot at one time, but then in the 70s, the owners decided that a pool would better benefit the hotel and its guests instead of this parking lot. It was constructed in 1902, this wonderful hotel, and it is Arizona's oldest continuously operating hotel. And over the years, well, it's developed some of a reputation. So we have our former prostitute, which is very sad. In fact, she took her life in the bathtub of room 315, but she does wander the halls if you can't get that room. The young boy, he's believed to still roam the hotel searching for his mother. Numerous former guests and employees have said to have never left the hotel. So you've got extra staff members, if you will, hanging around. One such lingering spirit is Howard, a former front desk clerk, who continues to keep a watchful eye on the current staff, ensuring they maintain the high standards that were upheld during his tenure. Well, this may be the obvious choice for some of us, but let's start out on the hotel. There's a place called the Ghost City Inn in Jerome, but there's also the Hotel Monte Vista in Flagstaff, Arizona, which is renowned for its paranormal activities. Guests have various hotel encounters. There's a diligent bellhop who's not alive and a coughing former guest. In room 210, a disembodied voice announces room service when there isn't any. And in room 305, a rocking chair moves mysteriously on its own. This hotel has a dark past with connections to, wait for it, murdered sex workers, secret tunnels, and a hidden speakeasy during Prohibition. Notable spirits include, yep, wait for it,
the meat man in room 220 and an elderly woman in room 305's rocking chair, and the two sex workers are in room 306. Other ghostly encounters will be the phantom bellboy, the crying infant in the basement, and the dancing couple in the cocktail lounge. Now, despite the fact that it's pretty haunted, the Monte Vista remains a popular destination for tourists and locals alike, offering a mix of history, mystery, and modern amenities. Now, also in Jerome, there's a place that is named the Ghost City Inn. Keep in mind, Jerome is a really haunted town. This hotel was a bed and breakfast with a haunted history that dates back to 1890. The house itself originally built to house miners working away from home, and the building has served various purposes over the years, including being an ashram, a restaurant, several other businesses, before it became a bed and breakfast again in 1994. While renovations have been made, the hotel has maintained many of its historical charm, such as uneven floors and old-fashioned ceilings. As the name Ghost City Inn may suggest, the hotel is known for its paranormal activity. Guests have reported witnessing apparitions, hearing disembodied voices, and seeing doors slam shut by unseen forces. Now, the suites have their own spooky tales. The Cleopatra room stands out as the most active. In there, guests may encounter a playful female spirit, and she likes to make her presence known. Despite the atmosphere, there are beautiful rooms with balconies, and you get to see beautiful views, and it's an intriguing place. It's an intriguing place to spend the night with some spirits. So, there you go. I still wonder, I could not get anything more on the meat man in room 220 of the other hotel, and I just don't want to know, if you know what I'm saying. There's also a place called the Red Garter Inn in Williams. This place sounds almost too good to be true for the average paranormal aficionado. It's a former brothel and saloon where guests report shaking beds and a woman in black. While bunking down at the Red Garter Inn in Williams, you will not only sleep alongside a rich history, but you might have a ghost sleeping next to you. That's sort of an invitation I don't know if I want or not. Depends on the mood I'm in. Probably the same for you. Now, it has been standing for more than a century, serving as first a saloon, then a bordello, a rooming house, a general store, and even more businesses. It was built in 1897 by August Tesloff, a German tailor who planned to cash in on the expected silver and copper boom anticipated at the Grand Canyon. The building first housed a saloon on the first floor and a brothel with a parlor and eight cribs, figure that one out, upstairs, where the girls were often known to hang out of the windows, calling to the working men below. A steep flight of stairs known as the Cowboy's Endurance Test led the girls to the upstairs rooms. Now, the second floor also boasted a two-story outhouse off the back of the building so that brothel guests wouldn't have to navigate the steep stairs once again. Not really sure what a two-story outhouse would be like. I don't know if I want to. Now, behind the saloon, two rear rooms of the building once housed Chinese railroad workers who both lived and operated a chop house and an opium den in their small little space. During this time, the local sheriff was often called to the site to investigate a murder, but when he arrived, there was nothing out of the ordinary. At one point, the tales became so frequent that the local garbage collector was lowered into the cesspool below the outhouses. Yes, you heard me right. Only to be lifted back up once he was put down the cesspool, having found nothing. That's a job I don't think I want. How about you?
The saloon operated for years by Longino Mora, a notable figure as a U.S. cavalry scout. His heroism was in the Indian Wars. He was born in 1948 in Socorro, Mexico. He also became legendary in Williams for having 5 wives and 25 children over the years. When his youngest child was born, his oldest child was 60 years old. Okay, we'll leave that one alone. The salon in Bordello thrived as miners, loggers, cowboys, and railroad workers stopped in for a drink and to partake of the services of the ladies upstairs. By the turn of the century, Williams had gained a reputation as a rough and rowdy frontier town filled with saloons, brothels, gambling houses, and opium dens. Soon, the town restricted the houses of vice to an area called Saloon Row on Railroad Avenue. Though Arizona outlawed the prostitution in 1907, the law was still only loosely enforced. Even during Prohibition, well, you had the saloon and the brothel still operating, hiding their bar and poker tables behind a divider. Both businesses continued to operate successfully until the mid-40s, 1940s that is, when a murder was committed on the stairs of Red Garter, leading to a citywide crackdown of houses of ill repute. This led to the closure of the saloon and brothel after more than 40 years of operation. Then other businesses went into this building, including a rooming house and a general store. In 1979, a man named John Holst bought the building and continued to lease it out until 1994. At that time, he renovated the building, converted the 8 cribs into 4 guest rooms. I guess in this case, a crib would be a small room for the girls, if you know what I'm saying, okay? And they each had a bathroom, and he opened the Red Garter Bed and Bakery. Now, after opening, guests and staff immediately felt ghostly activity, including the sounds of footsteps when no one was around, doors mysteriously slamming, and strange clunking noises heard throughout the building. Though one might think that the spiritual activity could be attributed to the murder that occurred on the stairway, or the many missing people during the Chinese opium days, the spirit is said to be that of a young girl. No one knows her name, and they don't know why. Guests have explained her as a Hispanic girl with long dark hair, dressed in a white nightgown. That one guest claimed to have contact with her, and she said her name was Eva. While most of the guests of the historic inn still get a good night's sleep, others have reported their beds shaking or someone continually touching their arms. The most unusual phenomena there is that the ghost sometimes appears to be visible in photographs. One such photograph that owner John Holtz frequently shows his guests is a 1934 picture of the unsmiling faces of Longino, his 5th wife Clara, and their 25th child Carmina. But oddly, the photograph also portrays a woman behind the counter, standing before a mirror, smiling broadly. The woman is not reflected in the mirror she stands in front of, but this indeed might be the mysterious Eva. Well, now it's the Red Garter Inn. It's listed on the National Register of Historic Places, and it's a fun bed and breakfast experience that downplays Eva's stories as greatly exaggerated, but the legend and the experiences live on. We're going to get to another place in Jerome. There's a lot of places in Jerome that have some interesting stories attached to them, and we'll do that right after this break on New Aeon Now on Unexplained Radio.

0: And we're back.
1: I'm Lily. This is New Aeon Now. We're talking about Arizona haunts tonight, and I'm continuing with the story of the Connor Hotel, also in Jerome. And again, the Connor Hotel is tragedy and survival. It was founded by David Connor in 1898, and the hotel was designed to be an upscale lodging option featuring elegant rooms, a lively bar room, and various entertainment options. Over the years, the hotel has faced multiple fires, undergone renovations, and changed hands, all the while maintaining its historical charm. Well, besides the charm, we've got several spirits. In this one, we have the enigmatic Lady in Red and a mischievous male spirit. These spectral inhabitants will engage in entertaining, and I use that word very loosely, in terms of causing electrical devices to malfunction, moving objects, and producing inexplicable noises. Guests staying in room 1, 2, and 4 have reported a particularly intense paranormal activity, including the disembodied voices and phantom footsteps. Now, we got another one for you. This is the Hassayampa in Prescott. Now, yes, it's true. That name may sound familiar to you. It's strange enough you might have remembered it from the scariest places on earth. The most famous story is about a young bride named Faith, who on her wedding night committed suicide by hanging herself from the bell tower above the honeymoon suite after her groom left to buy cigarettes and never returned. Faith frequently haunts the hotel to this day, generally being kind to female guests who stay in her old suite, while the male guests don't have the same hospitality. The men tend to have nightmares in the same room. There are many other ghosts reported in the hotel, including a young boy and the night watchman, who is a spirit in Old West attire who seems to be checking the doors and windows to see that they're locked. Now, one place I really love in Arizona is Flagstaff. And there you can stay at the Weatherford Hotel. Room 55 at this hotel is infamous for strange occurrences, so much so they finally had to take it out of the occupancy rotation and they turned it into a broom closet. Before its conversion, room 55 was known for cold spots and flickering lights. In one instant, an amateur photographer's camera burst open and film spilled out while attempting to take a photo of the room. It's believed to be haunted, this Weatherford Hotel, based on reports from the guests and the employees. Staff members are receptive to the supernatural occurrences, and they even offer a 10% discount off dinners if visitors share their paranormal experiences. One haunting at the hotel involves room 54, which was once reserved by a couple on their honeymoon in the 1930s. There's a few versions of this story, but the couple either experienced a tragic accident or had a heated argument that led to a murder-suicide. Angry voices were heard arguing from the storage closet that was once room 54, despite it always being empty. I think they mean room 55. So other ghosts reported at the Weatherford included a murder bootlegger, a ghost girl named Matilda, a prankish ghost boy named Algernon, and a spirit in the Zane Grey ballroom. The hotel's history really sounds like a celebrity place. Theodore Roosevelt stayed there, William Randolph Hearst, as well as author Zane Grey. Today it's fun. It has 3 pubs, and it hosts its own special New Year's Eve ceremony called the Great Pinecone Drop. If you're seeking a fun, though spooky experience, you might want to book a room on the 3rd floor or explore the hotel's basement. Yes, it's allowed. Now, the Bisbee Grand Hotel is very interesting in Bisbee, another great place if you want to go to buy some turquoise. Beautiful jewelry there. The Bisbee Grand is a historic establishment with over 100 years of history. It became known not only for its stunning antique decorations, but also it was very comfortable for accommodations. And then, well, we have to talk about the resident ghostly inhabitants. This hotel was supposed to be originally for visiting mining executives, but now it sort of has a lot of people staying there, no matter how long the guest list is. One of the most frequently reported supernatural occurrences involves a young woman dressed in Victorian-era attire. She's been spotted holding a tray. She'll appear in room 2 or 3. Additionally, guests report the chilling sound of a piano playing by itself, which only adds the spooky ambiance. A guest in the Victorian suite shared their spine-tingling experience in a 5-star TripAdvisor review. While they praised the hotel staff, bar, and room, they said they had some unusual events. At around 4 a.m., the guest was in the bathroom when they heard a rock slowly move, causing the door to close. Later, their sleep was interrupted by their girlfriend panicked yelling, claiming that someone had shaken the bed and was seen running from the double doors to the side of the bed. And despite their positive review, the guest expressed uncertainty about staying again due to their, well, unearthly experiences. Then there's the Hotel Congress in Tucson. This is where you're going to get a lot of history and some specters as well. It's a one-of-a-kind hotel. It was built in 1919. And there's a lot of interesting history here. Not only did it survive Prohibition and a massive fire, but it also served as a hideout for the notorious John Dillinger. Nowadays, it offers a lively atmosphere for locals and visitors alike with a bar, club, and cafe. Now, things do go bump in the night. There are countless ghost sightings, particularly on the second floor. The hotel's owners, Richard and Shana Asaran, claim their ghostly residents aren't your typical apparitions. They appear as solid people, then vanish when you look directly at them. Many guests have felt queasy or uncomfortable, like they're being watched, or they hear eerie sounds in the empty hallways. Now, one of the famous guests here is Vince, a long-term resident and handyman who still fixes things with butter knives. There's a young boy and girl who play in the halls, a dapper gangster named T.S., and a mysterious woman in black who haunts the lobby staircase. And by the way, she wears a lovely rose perfume. Room 242, though, is the one to take. A woman who shot herself during a standoff with police reportedly haunts the room. There's cold spots, dark shadows, and, well, it's not the most comfortable room of all. She appears as a misty cloud, whispers in ears, and even stands at the foot of the bed, which causes some guests to ask for a different room. Some people even say this hotel, the Hotel Congress, could be a space-time vortex. Some claim to see old Tucson, complete with horse-drawn carriages and steam engines, outside their windows. So, this is a place for fun. And it offers, shall we say, an unforgettable experience, no matter what you experience. There's the Gadsden Hotel in Douglas. The Gadsden Hotel is an intriguing destination, steeped in more history and more ghosts. Now, since its opening in 1907 and then reopening in 1929 after a fire, the Ghost has a beautiful lobby featuring Tiffany stained glass, ornate gold moldings, and even a large marble staircase. The legend has it that Pancho Villa rode his horse up the staircase, and the horse chipped the 7th step, and it's still chipped. A haven for ghost hunters, the room to grab is 333, which is said to be inhabited by a young boy who fell out of the window. Visitors there report strange occurrences such as knocking sounds, TV turning on and off, and feeling the presence of someone laying down beside them in bed. One TripAdvisor review from August 2015 detailed hearing a young indigenous child singing and footsteps on the unoccupied third or fourth floors. The hotel has been a popular filming location for Western movies, and even Charlie Sheen made an appearance for the film there in Terminal Velocity. There's also the Hotel San Carlos in Phoenix. Now, this is right in downtown Phoenix. It has great charm, and it has its haunts. Built in 1928 on what used to be Native American worshiping grounds and an elementary school, this hotel had all the bells and whistles of the time, elevators, air conditioning, and chilled water in the room. It became a playground for celebs like Marilyn Monroe and Gene Autry, and they probably had no idea at the time that there were others around. The star of this place is the lovely Leona Jensen. She tragically committed suicide just months after the hotel's opening. Her ghost is said to appear as a white apparition, and she casually roams the seventh and third floors as if she's looking for room service. Guests also report encountering children who aren't alive, who could either be reminiscing about their old school days or could have been victims of the 1918 Spanish flu. Either way, they make their presence known with phantom ball games and eerie crying. It's still, despite this weirdness, the Hotel San Carlos is really a great place to go if you've got family members or you're traveling for business and you want vintage architecture, the original fixtures, and a prime location. And, you know, isn't this sort of fun for a vacation? Just saying. Now, the El Tovar Hotel, if you've ever been to the Grand Canyon, you've seen it. It's perched on a bluff just 20 feet from the South Rim. The El Tovar Hotel has been catering to thrill seekers, adventurers, and, yes, the occasional ghost since it opened in 1905. It's a historic hotel, once the epitome of luxury in the unforgiving wilderness, and it's had many guests, but some didn't want to leave. The ghostly sightings at the El Tovar include a phantom figure who frequents a mysterious gravestone outside the hotel, which simply reads Pearl, P-I-R-L-A, Ward, 1879 to 1934. Her identity is a bit of a mystery, with some suggest maybe they were a cowboy or perhaps one of the famed Harvey girls who lived and worked on the property. Regardless, this caped figure has been spotted paying their respects before vanishing behind the Hopi House. Fred Harvey, the hotel's founder, is also rumored to still be around, despite passing away just 4 years after he opened the hotel. Some guests claim to have received personal invitations to holiday celebrations from the well-dressed gentleman, and I guess we can call that posthumous hospitality. And the guests, well, they've had their fair share of the paranormal encounters, from clothing being pulled in the night to the reflection of a bearded old man on a television screen. It seems the El Tovar Hotel is a hotbed for ghostly activity, and even neighboring locations like Maricopa Point and Phantom Ranch all have their own spooky stories. If you're adventurous, you can check out Crash Canyon, the site of a deadly 1956 mid-air collision, and it offers hikers eerie lights and ghostly figures as they explore the desolate area. Now, maybe you're going to be set on one of those hotels, or maybe you want to try a different kind of hotel. But what's cool about this is you not only have the haunted hotels, you can visit a haunted town, and ghost towns. Now, Jerome was once the former wickedest town in the West, with a mining boomtown and numerous haunted buildings, like the hotels we talked about. Tombstone, of course, is home to the Birdcage Theater, Big Nose Kate's Saloon, and the Boot Hill Graveyard. The Goldfield Ghost Town in Mesa features guided tours through and under the town with paranormal reports near the legendary Superstition Mountains. Vulture City and Mine in Wickenburg, it's the site of Arizona's most productive gold mine, and, well, some of the prospectors haven't left. You might check out some other spooky spots. The Pioneer Living History Museum in Phoenix is a recreated 1890s town reportedly haunted by spirits from the Old West, including a lady in a dress and crying children. Canyon de Shelley in Chinle, a location with the Navajo Nation that is the site of historical battles, and visitors report hearing sounds of distress, probably similar to what we get at Gettysburg. Then there's the St. Mary's Basilica. Yes, it's a church, but this has intense, unexplained, and even quiet spiritual activity, and no, not the religious type. St. Mary's Basilica is downtown Phoenix. It's considered one of the city's most haunted locations, and, well, wait till you hear what you can see there. There are often reports of two headless female figures appearing in its arched doorways since 1893. Yes, you heard me right. Two female figures missing their heads who appear in the arched doorway of this church since 1893. Visitors and paranormal investigators report cold spots, whispering in the pews, an intense feeling of being watched, often highlighted on local ghost tours. Now, the headless apparitions have dated back to 1893. The women are in white, and they're standing right there as you come up to the church. And by the way, it's still an active church with masses. Reports include whispers, sudden drops in temperature, cold spots, and figures walking near the altar. The basilica is a featured stop on local authorized Get Ghosted tours, and tour groups often use equipment like EMF meters and spirit boxes to interact with the entities. Now, the current basilica was built between 1902 and 1914. It stands on the site of an original 1881 adobe church. The site is frequently featured on tours from U.S. Ghost Adventures and Get Ghosted PHX, which explore the intersection of the building's sacred history and spirited reputation. Now, this just cracks me up. I never even heard of this before. But wouldn't you love to see the London Bridge in Arizona? Well, at Lake Havasu City, it's there. Not the London Bridge, but it's a bridge that was built in London and it's now in Arizona. Now, even if there weren't supposed hauntings, you know that there's going to be something going on here. The entire bridge was removed from its original home in London, transported to Arizona, and then put back up in the city. Add some ghosts to the mix, though, and it gets like a lot of fun. They're not just any ghosts, they're British ones. And the bridge is made of granite, transported to Arizona, and then put back up in the city. Add some ghosts to the mix, though, and it gets like a lot of fun. They're not just any ghosts, they're British ones.

London, along with the stones of the bridge. Reports of British policemen and other ghosts are common, and the ghost tour guides claim that patrons of their tour, which takes place daily, are frequently touched and witness ghostly activity on a regular basis. So, what do you think about Arizona? I was rather shocked that there's so many hotels to choose from, and that it never ceases to amaze me that Arizona is quite the hot spot. And I can say to you, I didn't do the whole thing. So Arizona is a great choice if you want to check out some haunted locations if you're planning a trip. So what I find most interesting today was the whole thing about non-human with the UFOs, that they're run by non-human control. Does that mean, and I just want to throw this at you, does that mean that these are not people or humanoids and it's a force that's guiding these, or robots? I mean, I really think there's something more to that story that we're not getting, and hopefully yet. But think about that. How do you know they're non-human? And does he define not human as not humanoid? I mean, you could argue that someone who looks like us, let's say the Nordic whites, who are one form of aliens that they say come to visit, okay, but they could pass for us if you don't look too carefully. And are they saying this is something totally different? Are these, they're under intelligent control? Does intelligent control mean they could be run by someone's mind or in a computer? I mean, think of where we are with now AI. Do you really think they have less of a technology boom than we do right now? If all of this stuff, as it is allegedly said by many, came from these different UFOs that were confiscated, which we still don't know about for sure, what does that mean to us? I mean, is he saying that some were taken down and there was no body in them? Or was it more of an insectal-looking thing? Or was it just, you know, for lack of a better word, a ghostly inhabitant that didn't have matter? What do you think? And I'll leave you with a bit of trivia I thought about today, which I just love. As many of you know, I'm a Star Trek fanatic. I love it. I love the original. And many people don't know this, but this is the truth. Whereas most of us would say that the technology that was really fun, well, I like the phaser, and because you could put it on stun. And obviously, what's the biggest thing? The transporter, right? Nobody ever heard or seen of anything like that. Well, I hate to break it to you, but this was not from Gene Roddenberry. No transporter in the original scripts. They had visualized, okay, the Star Trek officers getting into a shuttle and then shuttling down to Earth. However, that did not meet their budget. The cost of actually filming the model and then having the actual actors coming out of a model, much bigger, of course, didn't fly. They could not do it. And that's where the transponder came in. They saved a lot of money, thousands of dollars, and they actually used a reverse piece of film, throwing glitter up in the air,

and then took that tape, put it on the actual film, and as you can imagine, the rest is history. So, it's just fun because I was looking up today if there's been anything like a transporter mentioned in any of these things. Nothing. In fact, most scientists have tried, you know, the ones who have tried it say they don't know if they could ever get it right. It's a very complex thing. But it sure worked for them, didn't it? Those people went all over the place and they were always saved in the nick of time. Something to think about. Have a great week. We'll talk next week right here. New Aeon Now. I'm Lily Alley saying good night. Have a great day from Unexplained Radio.

0: Well, it's getting that time of the year. It's time for the 2027 Texas Regional Radio Music and Radio Awards, TRRMA. 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

0: 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Thank you for joining us tonight. We appreciate it. This is coming from live from Garland, the Great Republic of Texas, of course. As always, on this, the 16th day of April. Well, I do appreciate you joining us here tonight. We got a lot of different stories for you. We have a lot of different things that have come up over the past week. There's a lot of different stuff. And I do have to say that one of the big things is that here on Unexplained Love, we like to talk about a lot of different topics. Of them, sex is one of them. So we'll get around to some sex stories later on. But if you want to, and I really want to say you should want to, go to unexplainedradio.com and listen there as you chat with the chatters in the chat room. And if you're so daring and you want to go a little bit further than that, you may actually want to give us a call here on the wild card line. 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International callers plus 1-469-893-0054. We'll talk to you if you're absolutely fabulous and absolutely fascinating. But the biggest thing is that if you also are absolutely fabulous and absolutely fascinating, we can talk to you at greater detail because you may actually have a great show detail and show ideas. You may have a show that you want to work on and do. And if that's the case, and you think you can come together with 45 episodes a year, about 1 hour each, more maybe, then we may have a show deal with you. We can put you on. We're not going to pay you because nobody gets paid here. But if you're interested and you have an idea for a show or show topic, contact us on the front page. 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All right, it's Unexplained Radio Network, Unexplained Radio News. And when you get a chance, also check out our information on URN News, our little blog post we got up there. We always put something new up. Our last one was talking about the Unholy Broadcast and Unholy Broadcast Live, and also the Encore Show Parade, which we do on Saturday nights, recapping of the shows that were new this week. And if you didn't get a chance to hear them, well, they're new to you. And that's on midnights on Saturday. And again, like tomorrow night, we're going to have a whole live lineup of Lily Alley with New Aeon Now, starting promptly at 8 p.m. Central Standard Time, followed by the Unholy Podcast, starting at 9, and followed by Unholy Live, starting at 10, thereabouts. So it's a live, long night tomorrow night, and it's been a live, long night tonight, and we are also very, very interested in telling you what we're about to talk about, and that's one of our big topics right now. We do appreciate our listeners around the globe. We've been having a lot of listeners from the UK and Canada, and I do appreciate that. It's not uncommon for other people to drop in, drop out, or whatever. We're listened on over 20 different radio apps. We really appreciate everybody listening to some different ones. A lot of the ones, the major ones, being Radio Garden and the like, and a couple of others that pop up every once in a while. Sometimes I can identify them. Sometimes I can't identify them. But MyTuner, Simple Radio, BR Radio, Radio Net, Radio Box, just tons of different ones. And a bunch of other ones that I've kind of probably already forgot about. But they pop up every once in a while. But, you know, a lot of times people are just listening from their home, their laptop, their desktop, their car, wherever they're listening, wherever you get quality radio. You're probably not listening to us right now. But if you're getting radio at all, then you may be listening to us, and we do appreciate that. All right, back to the show. This is Unexplained Love on the Unexplained Radio Network, unexplainedradio.com, a Wyoming-based company, LLC. We appreciate that. You are in Garland. You are in Casper. There's your call signs. All right, let's move on, shall we? Have you ever wondered what are some of the craziest, wildest, sickest stories the gynecologist ever thought of? or have been through or had to deal with? Sure, we all do. All right, well, let's start off with some of these first gynecologist stories. Something different, something interesting, something to talk about. Let's talk about it. Our first story comes tonight from a gynecologist. A patient called our nurse mentioning that she had dark colored discharge and vaginal discomfort. After asking questions, we confirmed it was because she thought you could use any type of jelly as a lube for intercourse. She had used grape jelly and not a regular lubricant. Okay. A lot of fart smellers. I mean, smart fellers out there, and this is one of them. Yeah, something you could do, you know. I don't understand how people, you know, it boggles my mind, but how people don't understand basic things. Just because it has something in the name doesn't mean it's exactly the same thing. That's just the way it is. So, KY jelly, you can't put, well, I mean, if I guess you can. You know, you can make a peanut butter and KY jelly sandwich, I guess, but I would not suggest eating it, nor would I suggest using the jelly from a peanut butter and jelly sandwich in your vagina. It's not recommended. All right, their second story comes. I was an emergency medical technician. Okay, so not only are gynecologist stories then. I was an emergency medical technician and EMT about 10 years back. I treated a very attractive woman who decided to dump about 4 ounces of drain cleaner fluid into her vagina. Okay, drain cleaner. Okay, drain cleaner. To kill the sperm that her date had left in her by accident. Let me tell you this. While it's not recommended to put anything in your vagina, but mere acid helps kill. I mean, really, if you'd have just told the guy to pee in your vagina, which I'm not recommending either, because, you know, urine really doesn't belong in a vagina, but urine does kill sperm. The main thing is, I remember years ago that reading the Gandhi Reader, selected writings by Gandhi, one of the things they had mentioned was that a lot of the people at the time were using for a sort of birth control a material placed in lemon juice. And then they placed this material in the vagina and with the lemon juice, it was, you know, dunked in lemon juice and they put it in the vagina. And the reason why is it created the acidity to increase, so the pH balance was off, thus killing sperm. Could have done that. I'm not saying you should. I'm saying the best answer. The same drain cleaner doesn't seem like a good answer. All right. The drain cleaner vagina to kill sperm that are death left in her by accident. To add to an awkward factor, about a year later, I met a very attractive woman at a grocery store. I got her number and met her for drinks. Later that night, we ended up at my place making out. As soon as I started taking her shirt off, I suddenly realized that she was the woman who previously dumped drain cleaner into her vag. Our night ended abruptly and awkwardly, as you can imagine. I think because he wanted to blow his load in her vag and he was afraid she's going to throw drain cleaner in there again. My thing is like, okay, so he got her to take her shirt off. I don't really care what the hell she'd shoved in her vag before this. Somebody else is going to get shoved in her vag later that night. You know what I mean? Yeah. You know, a vibrator when I have to leave because she didn't like the size of my penis and told me to get the hell out of there. But something would be shoved in that vagina. No, I hear these stories every once in a while, and I always think it's weird that people are so turned off by. I always often say that, you know, you can have somebody you hate, like a, you know, say there's a coworker and you hate that woman, whatever, but you think she's hot. You're like, man, I hate her. I wouldn't even bang her. I wouldn't even bang her. But I'm telling you, the moment she says, "Hey, you want to bang?" You'd be like, "Hell yeah!" It's like now you got nice. I don't know what the hell. You used to be a bitch. Nah, let's not say that. We shouldn't just attribute the word bitch only to women because there are bitches that are men too. So yes, I don't like doing that. You know my policy. So she's an asshole. It just rolls off the tongue, you know. But something else I'd like to roll off my tongue is her vagina, and that probably doesn't. Hopefully, it doesn't have any drain cleaner in it. There you go. I mean, it's been a year. I mean, I'm pretty sure the chemical balance had returned. Everything's fine. I'd plow her. All right, number three. Our third story for the night is a woman was in for a pelvic exam and she was in the stirrups, hot. A colleague had her fingers inside of her up to the cervix. At this point, something possessed the woman to ask, and I quote, "So do you ever think about stuffing a turkey while you're doing this?" My colleague, trying to keep a straight face, answered no. But now I will every Thanksgiving. The woman found this hilarious and proceeded to stare my colleague to wait, proceeded to stare my colleague dead in the eye while yelling gobble gobble gobble gobble gobble gobble, with the colleague's hand still up her hootie hoo. Her hootie hoo means vagina, if you didn't know. What the hell is wrong with this person? I mean. Yeah, well, like it's really different with, well, like you gotta kind of fist a turkey, but you don't really. I mean, you could fist the vagina, but I don't think that would be appropriate at that setting, Anyway, our fourth story says retain tampons, aka when a tampon is stuck inside someone. The smell is horrid, and we usually have to close the room for the day after removing them. Wow. I guess it's because yeah they're blocking and Interesting. Interesting. I mean like if I was a woman, I mean like yeah I could see the reason why you probably want to use a tampon, but I could also see the reason why you shouldn't, I mean the other thing is that I think that women sometimes are not as comfortable with their vaginas as they probably should be. And if you have a willing lover, I mean, or a Danny Glover in the household, I don't know why I heard willing lover kind of sound like Danny Glover. He's a real good guy, actually. Good socialist. Anyway, look about. I don't know if he's getting older, man. You always worry about like hearing him pass away. Anyway, that kind of happens. You don't hear about somebody for a long time. They kind of walk all the way off the scene. You're like, I don't know if they're in that good of health. Then the next thing, they're dead. All right. So if you got a Danny Glover in the house or a Willie Glover, buy a speculum. I mean, they're real cheap. You can go like on eBay or something like that. Get one for like $8. I wouldn't suggest getting the plastic ones because sometimes they close and they pinch you. But those metal ones, they work really well. Like, I mean, hey, I'm speaking from experience here. But I gotta say, like, the thing is you should be more comfortable with your vagina, opening it up, knowing what your cervix looks like, knowing where your cervix is, things like that. I mean, I just think that sometimes women are very uncomfortable with dealing with anything in their vagina. And if I was, I mean, like dudes, they look at their balls, they do everything, they stretch their ball skin out, they don't really care. I mean, how many times like a guy is like stretch his balls out, like make it look like some kind of bat or something, like not a baseball bat, but a bat. All right, I mean, you may have to close that room off for a day or something like that, but your willing lover will actually help pull that thing out of there. Or maybe you could do it yourself. Like not only that, like I've really known anybody actually use a speculum on themselves, but if they got comfortable enough, yeah, it's possible. There's actually a website you can go to. It's called beautifulcervix.com. It's been on for years, and I think these vaginas that are on there, are probably like about at least 15 or 18 years old. So some of these women are probably now deceased. But the thing is, and they hadn't really added any pictures to it. But the thing is, it's really interesting to see the cervix in different states and all this other stuff. And so, I mean, I just don't understand why people just don't want to look at their cervix. Boggles my mind. All right, well, anyway. Number, and if you did that, you could pull the damn thing out your damn self, I mean, shit, like, I one time had, like, a hair deep in my ear, my ear canal. It was bothering the hell out of me. It was rubbing up against my eardrum. It was ticklish. And the guy had to go in there and open the ear up and like take it out, like and they pulled it out. And he's blaming me for using Q-tips, and I was like, "Well, hey, look, I mean, fuck you." So I was like, "Hey, who's paying who here? Get that damn hair out of my ear." But the thing is I get like not being able to pull that thing out. But I mean, when you're talking about like something in your vagina, the damn thing opens up. I mean, it's not like it's get a speculum, home speculum, fun for the whole family. And you're not using it. Your kids can use it to play doctor. Or they can play like duck. Like you can put it in their mouth and go quack quack. Don't know. I wanted to say that. I wanted something to gross people out. Anyway, number five. When my wife was a medical student on her OBGYN rotation, she had to deliver an overdue baby. Oh yeah, these are always bad. I'm pretty sure I know where this is going. It turned out there was an infection of something, and when they popped out, when they popped the membrane, it was pretty much all pus. Imagine the biggest, pussiest, and stinkiest ev event ever. Literally experienced nurses were vomiting. It was so gross. The mom and the baby were both fine, though, so happy ending. It turned out there was an infection. Okay, so what did they have to do? So they said, like, okay, she had to deliver a baby. It turned out there was an infection, and when they popped the membrane, okay, so basically the sac, the sac. This must have been infection. The biggest thing is usually with a baby that stays over, that stays in the womb too long, they often say that if it stays in too long, then it starts to defecate in there, and then not only that, the baby gets to a point where it can actually start to chew, and it will chew its own feces. That's the problem about keeping the baby in there too long. Really, your due date is your date. I mean, it's better to have it a couple days earlier than a couple days later, because just in a couple days, a lot of things start changing. So if you're running even a day late, you may say, "Hey, look, we got to do something about this. It's probably best to go get a cesarean and just end this pregnancy. Get that kid out of there." All right. Number six. I'm not a gyno. I mean, gynecologist for you to know, but one of my friend's aunts is auntie, aunt. We say aunt. I mean, I just like saying aunt because it's funny to me. But aunts, like oh, aunts. One of my friend's aunts is okay. She said one time this lady came in and complained about being in a lot of pain. Upon inspection, my friend's aunt discovered a thong inside the woman. Neither one of them knew how the thong could possibly end up inside a vagina. Yeah, that's the thing, because it wraps around your legs, and you had to like basically shove that damn thing in your vagina. It's like, how do you get a car toy in your ass? And you put it in there. No, that's from a Jackass movie. How did a car toy get in my ass? That's the funniest part about it. That guy's dead now, but the funny thing was in that movie, that was a very funny scene, because that doctor goes over there and he tells him, he says, like, because I mean, he speaks Spanish in there, so I don't really know. I can't remember. I hadn't seen it in a long time. I'm trying to remember where his accent was from, but I have to place it. But anyway, but the point is I have to watch it again. But anyway, he goes over there and he tells him, he says, "Hey, you have a car toy stuck in your ass." And then he's like, "Tell that to the guy." And the guy's like, "How did a car toy get stuck in my ass?" It's funny, he didn't say like a toy car. He called for pizza exactly the way the guy said it. A car toy. So every time I would see that shop car toys, I always think of that one guy having a car toy up his ass. Anyway, maybe that's what they named it after. That they said, "Man, that's such a funny skit from Jackass. Let's call our store Car Toys." Oh man. And then the doctor's like, "No, I'm not. You gotta get it out." He's like, "How'd it get in there?" He said, "Maybe you and your friends." He thought him and his friends were gay and they were shoving stuff up their ass. I mean, it was funny. Anyway, she asked him if she ever got. Okay, wait. Number seven. My sister is personal friends with OBGYN. I know, weird, but whatever their colleagues. But whatever, they are colleagues. Oh, so I know, weird. I just, wait. Back up here. My sister is personal friends with OBGYN. They write, "I know, weird, but whatever their colleagues, she works in a hospital with them." Okay, my sister's personal friends, but with her OBGYN. Okay. So she's friends with her OBGYN.
1: Right.
0: She tells her friend, her male friend, "Hey, can you look at my vagina this week?" And then he's like, Whoa, I'm just a friend." He's like, No, I need you to look up there as an OBGYN." He's like, "Oh, okay, I forgot." Anyway, and it says here, anyway, she asked him if he ever got sicked out by stanky vag. And he said that he had not personally run across anything that sicked him out. "But you ladies need to wash your fucking feet." After hearing that, I now always make sure to give the tootsies a good scrub down with antibacterial soap in the exam room before the doctor has to stick his face in between them. That is something, yeah, I didn't think about either. I mean, like, that's the thing too. You gotta, like, take a fucking bath and stuff before you go down there, man. I mean, like, I guess he's saying, like, the veg kind of regulates itself. So, I mean, yeah, I guess you can go a few days without washing, but again, like, the interior part of the vag is going to try to, self-regulate as best it can, and so that it's not going to create some kind of major smell issue. But if you don't wash your body, you will fucking smell, all right? And let me tell you this, people. You need to take a fucking shower every fucking goddamn day, all right? I don't want to fucking smell your fucking dirty ass. I mean, you got to think about it. It's like, I'm better than you, and I use a bidet. Yes. If you don't use a bidet, then you are far inferior to me. I gotta say, the funny thing is, I have a friend of mine, it's David. He really likes the idea of bidets and everything, but he likes the really fancy ones that got like all this hot water and all this other crap. I have bidets. They're like $25. You put them in your toilet. You can solve them yourself. They're very damn easy. You just get, you don't need any plumber's putty. This one guy one time called it putty a lot. You don't need no plumber's putty. All you need is, like, some the stupid string and stuff. But anyway, but the point is, and they got that. It comes with the stupid fucking thing. All right. You do that. You put it all together. Then you just, spray that water up your ass. Now, the thing is that, I mean, this really fucking cleans your ass. I mean, really does. To the point where that you can actually, like, "Hey, man, I don't know if I'm going to be able to go." And you spray some water up there, like, "Oh, yeah, I'm going to be able to go." And the thing is, also a good thing about the bidet is that it's like taking a whole fucking shower after you took a shit. Because if you take a shit and you try to wipe your ass, like, now there's two things. One, like Family Guy, like Peter said, he felt like he had a brown crayon up his ass and he just keeps wiping it, just keeps, whatever. That's one thing. That's one thing about wiping. The other thing is, when you wipe, you never really get everything completely clean, even though it looks like it's clean. So you're really not going to be clean again until you take another shower. But say, for instance, you took a shower and you just took a shit, then you probably screwed yourself over. But if you have a bidet, then it could, it re I mean, it really is just like you took a shower with your ass. You just did an ass shower. I mean, it is that, it's night and day. And not only that, it saves you a shit ton of money. Funny. Joke intended. A shit ton of money on toilet paper. I mean, you're not going to use that much damn toilet paper. You don't have to because you clean your ass out with the water. And all you're really doing is, if you do it right, you use the bidet right, you should just be drying your ass that toilet paper because it takes everything off. It's so funny how it's so, it works so damn well. Anyway, back to my point. David. He loves the bidet, but he doesn't want to get the cheaper ones because they come out at whatever temperature the water's coming out of. So, like, sometimes in the summertime, it's actually kind of hot because the walls heat up the water, and it's not like burning hot. I mean, it's just, it's like lukewarm. I'm not even gonna say that. It's about 60 degree water temperature, whatever. But yes, in wintertime, it can drop down to about, maybe 35 degrees or something like that. It will get cold. I mean, it's water, but the thing is that your ass is clean, and it's not even that bad a thing because usually your body's so warm that temperature doesn't really bother you. Anyway, so clean your fucking body. Get a goddamn bidet. All right, number eight. I had a lady who came in with an unexplained vaginal bleeding. So some unexplained vaginal bleeding. She don't know what the hell's going on, but that vag is a bleeding. All right, so this is where we are, right? Vaginal bleeding, just in case you don't know. She never had a pap smear before, and she was around 40 years old. Lo and behold, there was a huge cancerous tumor on her cervix. The gynecologist tried to make a small biopsy, and the bed looked like a murder scene. I went and booked in for my pap smear the next day since I've been putting it off. Okay, so how did she know about this? She said she never. Okay, I had a lady who came in, the vaginal bleeding. Okay, so she's the gyno, or she's somebody that works up there. You said the gynecologist tried to make a small biopsy, the bed looked like a murder scene. Wow. Man, yeah, you gotta watch out for that, man. That woman probably died or something like that. I think about it, it's a horrible, horrible thing. All right, number nine. I'm a nurse, and sometimes after a hysterectomy, the patient can get a tear in the vaginal cuff that's created when they close the end where the cervix used to be. Okay, so basically, she's saying they get a hysterectomy. The patient can get a tear in the valve. That's where they close where the cervix used to be. So basically, they kind of sew that area up. This is why patients are told to avoid sex for at least 8 weeks. Yeah, that thing's got to fucking heal. You don't have a cervix anymore. They pulled everything out. Sex is often the cause of such tears. Most partners come in appropriately mortified and are supportive of the patient who comes in with a vaginal cuff tear. Not this one, asshole. He spent the entire time with a smug, satisfied look on his face. He came off as a complete creeper, making odd remarks to the female staff as well. I've dealt with my share of jerks on the job, including patients who were actively under arrest for violent felonies, but I have rarely felt as strong an urge to slug someone as I did with this guy. We did screen the patient for domestic violence once we got her alone, and she denied any concerns. I think the guy was simply proud of having and being a big enough dick to do that to a patient. Well, the thing is really, it's not because your wang is so big that you created this bleeding. It's basically because, you did it too soon, and any kind of pressure pushing apart. Yeah. Wow. Oh, Lord. I wouldn't. Whatever. Whatever floats your boat. Number 10. My ex-girlfriend's dad used to be in the field before retiring. The worst case he had was a woman who was a heroin addict. For whatever reason, she had to get creative with where she injected. Apparently, she considered her labia a good place. That was until they went gangrene on her. Wow. Yeah, that's pretty crazy, man. Yeah. My ex-girlfriend's dad. Okay. Turns out that it was his daughter that was a heroin addict. Number 11. I'm a gynecologist, and what irks me is that our providers have had to write doctor's notes specifically stating to have no intercourse for a certain amount of time because sometimes husbands don't really understand or care. One poor woman had stated that she needed her note to include no oral sex either, and her stupid husband counted down the days until she was released from her restrictions. Why did you? I don't know why she needed no oral sex either. But maybe she just was just saying. But yeah, that's pretty funny. He counts down the fucking days. I get it. When you're in 20s, you want to kind of plow anything that moves. You want to keep plowing all the time. But man, when somebody has a baby or something, after that, you're kind of like, man, you need to just get some rest and recoup. And there's a lot of stuff, and even if you're getting horny on your own, you're just kind of like, yeah. I think that if they said, after my daughter was born, I think he gave you like 6 or 8 weeks, and I probably went longer than that because I was like, I don't know, man. This stuff can go wrong so fast. Number 12. My sister's boyfriend was doing a gyno rotation. Okay. My sister's boyfriend was doing a gyno rotation. I don't get it. He was quite upset as he was examining a woman that. Okay, my sister's boyfriend was doing a gyno rotation. He was quite upset as he was examining a woman that, from sight and smell alone, obviously had cervical cancer so advanced that she wasn't going to make it. For the first time on that rotation, he had to warn someone about their imminent death. It was all very depressing and solemn. So it was quite a relief when it turned out to be a tampon that had been in there long enough to resemble a tumor. Oh, God. So that's what they meant about that. I think what happens with the tampon is not only does somebody lose it, they just never even recover it. And it just stays, oh, Lord. So he's like, oh, my God, this, you smell horrible and everything. You're going to die. Oh, Lord. All right. Number 13. My wife is an OBGYN specializing in maternal fetal medicine, which is basically high risk patients. She had a woman come in with an abscess the size of a lemon on her labia. Damn. When they lanced it, the abscess exploded, missing my wife but hitting her nurse. She described the smell worse than a thousand decaying bodies, and the nurse, with over 10 years experience, proceeded to throw up all over the exam room. Yeah. I mean, that's why you gotta wear, what's that, PTE stuff, whatever they call them back then, protective gear. I was in the fire department. We never even called that shit, whatever the hell that's called. I mean, PPE or whatever they called it, but that was, I mean, my thing is the manuals. I remember, like, when I was in the fire department, the manuals I used were like from the 1990s. Our gear is more like what was bunk gear was more like the what you would have saw in the late 90s. It wasn't really like backdraft stuff, like where the black material and all that stuff. The backdraft was a newer version of firefighter equipment that had been used since like the 50s and 60s. I mean, it was a little bit different. I mean, there were noticeable differences, but the public probably wouldn't have noticed them that much from what the 50s and the 60s to the 70s to the 80s to the early 90s. But by the mid 90s, there was a little bit of change. They started really harping on a lot of stuff, NFPA stuff. But by the late 90s, I don't know why I'm going into this, but it's a fun topic to me. They really didn't care about chairs and everything, and they were starting to come around on that by then. They were saying, "Hey, look, man, you got to get stuff re-sewn with NFPA approved, string and all this other crap stuff." But it's a world of difference between now and then. It is really, it's funny. I'm trying to make an example that between 19, like say 59. When that first, kind of type of bunker gear came out, up until the 1990s, or really late 1980s, but by then, it was not that damn different. I mean, not that majorly different. But between 19, like 89, 90, 91 to 1999, 2000, the bunker gear was amazingly different. I mean, that's why you see that big difference between movies like, Backdraft and to what was occurring during that time. And but then also, there was a major jump in the 2000s, and it keeps growing. But that's what I just mean to say. It's like, we never called it PPE or whatever. Yeah, I didn't really use any of that shit anyway. So we just basically used bunker gear, all the regular stuff. And there was a whole thing about like how firefighters, they need to use different things for different situations. Like, they'll use their own helmet for rescue and recovery missions or something like that with like rope equipment, trying to get in the, areas where it's difficult to recover somebody, or maybe like some area that, on a boat and they're still using their bunker gear. And it's like, yeah, it's got a different use. Anyway, never mind. I just went on a tangent. I love tangents. Tangents are the best. Number 14, I'm currently on a placement as a scrub nurse for a gyno theater. Okay, I want to go to the Gyno Theater. I've seen many gross things in my time here. Mostly, it's been terrible smells and a whole load of prolapses, yeah. But one case really sticks in my mind. This poor woman came in with cervical cancer, and she got treated for it with chemo. For some reason, I don't know, the medical technicalities behind this, her rectum and vagina fused. Okay, this is for chemo. She fused. And any bowel movement she had would erupt furiously out of her vagina. Wow, that's something. Yeah, man, that sucks, man. I mean, cancer's a bitch. I mean, it just really is. All right, and our last story here, I think this is the last one. Oh, wait, no, we got a few more. Okay, cool. I don't know about you guys, but I'm pretty interested in these stories. I always like these stories. I never really did the EMT stuff, so, and nowadays, like, firefighters and everything else like that, they're all, get EMT, and they all get paramedic, and it's just, there's all this cross-trained bullshit. But the funny thing was is that back then it wasn't as common, but And I remember guys who were doing EMT and they were trying to do like, well, it's not they're just doing EMT and they were gonna do paramedic and they were gonna do something else. Those guys, yeah, like they had some weird stories, but usually it involved like recovering dead bodies, but never mind. Got a little drink break there. Number 15, I am Emmy. I am in the beginning. I am an EMT and work in free health clinics, providing vision, dental, medical, and women's health services. Okay. I was assigned to the women's health area, and we had a lady come in with a washcloth shoved in that region. It stank to high heaven, and she had put it up there 3 weeks earlier as a homemade contraception. I mean, well, the funny thing is that I'm surprised an EMT would be that involved in something, but all right, but I could see, where that's coming from. Yeah, there's just some crazy motherfuckers out there. I got to say that. They just are crazy sons of bitches. Number 16, my OBGYN's nurse told me about an old lady who had lichen, or lichen, L-I-C-H-E-N, lichen, which she describes the type of bacteria, okay? And exactly what sounds like, it had to be treated with the vinegar pack. The old lady said, "Just call me Pickle Puss." I'd say, "Nah," and I said, "Your pussy smells like a pickle." I'm gonna call you Pickle Puss, you fucking old pussy pickle smeller. Anyway, all right, number 17. I've worked at a gynecologist's office for three. Oh wait. 3 years as a nurse. Okay, I'm right. And you've seen some odd stuff out there. We had this one patient who had dementia and was really scared and just nervous all the time. We used these things called pessaries that would hold the vagina wall or bladder up when the woman prolapsed. Okay, so just kind of pushing everything in place. Prolapse is when, like, everything kind of just falls and pushes out towards the vagina. There's a reason why it pushes out, but then it varies. Anyway, so let's get back to the story. So interior stuff pushes out of the vagina. Sometimes it's minimal, sometimes it's like the whole fucking thing's outside the vagina. We couldn't get this lady in for so long because she was just always scared and fighting the staff. It got to the point where it was like whenever she calls, get her in, no questions asked. She came in, and her pessary had grown into the skin of her vaginal canal. All right. Wait a minute. Okay. So you use these things called pessaries to hold her vaginal wall or bladder up when they have prolapse. Got you. We couldn't get this lady in for so long. Okay, we can't get this lady in for so long because she just was always scared and fighting and stuff. It got to the point where it was like, whenever she calls, get her in. Okay, no questions asked. She came in, and a pessary had grown into the skin of the vaginal wall. It was god awful. No amount of medicine helped with the smell. Huh, that's weird. So I guess they left it in there. I mean, I don't know how this actually works with prolapse, but I guess, I mean, I was thinking it was just something that pushes everything back into place so that you can kind of understand what's going on. This is kind of going back to my EMT story. All right, so this one guy was doing EMT, he's gonna do paramedic, and he wanted us to do that, and he didn't give a shit, so, and he left us eventually. And he got paramedic and la la la. But anyway, the point is, while he was doing, he had already got certified for EMT, and he was running, some box for his ambulance calls and all this shit. And so what? He was an all right guy, but he was a dick. But anyway, point is this, because he screwed us over. Now, like, these are some of the stories. All right, so these guys, they don't only drive; they sometimes pick up people that are dead. It happens. I mean, and then usually they're dead for circumstances that are not. There's a lot of different reasons and why things. Okay, for instance, you could die in your home today, and if you're like 25 years old, then the police are going to take a shit ton of pictures. They may use something called there are devices. We almost ordered one time. I can't remember what it's like Faro or something like that, like Technologies and everything makes one. I can't remember what the hell they're called. But anyway, it makes 3D images of the room and everything. I mean, real picture 3D images. They're extremely expensive, motherfuckers. All right, you're talking about like $80,000, all this shit. So anyway, but the thing is, that can be used or just pictures or this side or the other because they need to see where the room is just in case this is a homicide. And a lot of times it's not, but they want to make sure. Or in case the family comes back and says they think it's a homicide, you've already ruled it out, la la la, and they say, well, this thing was moved, and you don't have pictures of it, you can get really screwed over. So you better take pictures of everything. Those Feral Technologies. All right. Anyway, point is, and there's a lot of other companies aside Feral. I don't want to just advertise them. But if it's expected, like say for instance, if you're like 90 years old. And you just died, then they're probably not gonna. I mean, there's gonna be very little reason for why they're gonna call an autopsy to be done or make a whole investigation of this. Now, they may still make an investigation on site and use like the Feral Technology process or just take pictures, document everything. That's a possibility, but it doesn't mean they're gonna be granted the ability to do an autopsy. Now, where you're at can be very different. Medical examiner is usually the one who grants the right to do an autopsy. But smaller counties, they kind of assign to different people. One county I'm part of, they actually assign to the Justice of the Peace, who has no clue of what things are. But the Justice of the Peace is basically there to say this person is dead, number one, and the person is possibly a victim of something that's unknown, at least right now. So let's keep this open and keep the ball rolling. Let's do an autopsy. Okay, but the thing is that the police department can say, well, we want to do an autopsy when it's denied by the JP, but then the police department either has the option of basically trying to ask the JP, hey, can we really do it? And the JP says no, and then you got to use your own funds for it. The reason why it's kind of like the JP holds the purse strings to actually being able to pay for this shit. So that's what happens. But in this case, a lot of times they would pick up dead people who did not need, the medical examiner didn't give a shit about them, and like they're supposed to die, or the smaller county JP didn't care. All right, or whatever the hell they were using, whatever other small county they got. So what they did was, this was a story that there was somebody, and they didn't say the age or the sex, race, anything about the victim. So the anonymity is always something like, the people always think we talk about a lot of other shit. Like in the fire department, they probably think, we talk about a lot of stuff. We really don't get into specifics. I mean, if you know the person, you know the person, that's one thing. But people try to keep a tight lip as much as they can. They want to give out as few facts as possible. But the facts that matter are the facts you give out. So, I mean, it's kind of just, I don't know. I guess there are probably some assholes that really want to find out a lot of shit, but. But for the most part, you kind of know that, you know when to not question certain things, and you know what to accept as much that the other person's going to provide to you, and you move on. I still do that to this day, and I do that because I also work for Children's Advocacy Center and a lot of other things, and you keep secrets. And when somebody tells you something and they give you a little bit of information, you don't ask for more information. Just no. Okay, thank you. All right, so what happened was no discussion on whatever the person was, whatever. So, but the person, like this pessaries that had been stuck on the vaginal wall, had grown very attached to their couch. And I've heard many stories like this, but it was funny that he was like, ah, shit, man, the other day we had another one of those guys, like this guy was so, had been so, it was like during the summertime, he'd been so long in the place of residency that he died on his couch, or he or she didn't specify. I'll just use he. And he said, this other guy said, we, had to do what you got to do, but we had to cut the entire fucking couch apart to pull this guy off of it because he had just melted into that damn couch. And that happens, man. A lot of times you melt in the couch. And like again, this wasn't something where somebody got shot or blood or anything else. This is just a human body decomposing on a couch. You ever think that, you sweat or whatever, or your body, gets like greases and everything. Well, eventually when you do, start decomposing, everything starts breaking down. Heat gets to you, all these other things, your body starts, melding with other surroundings. So, yes, this person was completely melded into their couch. And they basically had to destroy that fucking couch just to get that guy out of there. So when they say the prolapse thing, like they had to, this thing was stuck on the vaginal wall, like, yeah, that's what can happen. These things meld together. All right, number 18. A patient came to the emergency room with a foreign body in her vagina. It was a peach with a bite taken. What do they do? Shove a peach in there, and the guy took a bite, and he's thinking, "I'll just pull the peach out." It's like, yeah, but you have you ever tried to bite in a peach? They're not really that hard of an item. It's not like an apple. An apple, even an apple, you may not be able to pull out your teeth. The peach is very soft. You're probably just gonna pull off the skin and some of the innards of the peach. Trying to pull that peach out. They should have said, like the chick should have said, "Hey, isn't my pussy a peach?" And you say, "No, you just got a peach in your pussy, asshole." Like the other one, the pickle puss. Anyway, number 19. I'm not an OBGYN, but a couple of years ago back, I went for my annual exam and they discovered I had a second, smallish, sneaky sort of vagina. Apparently, this isn't that. Wait, apparently this isn't that common. Well, no shit, it's not that common. I mean, like, it would've been funny if you said, apparently this is not that uncommon, but they said, apparently this isn't that common. Yeah, no shit, it isn't that common to have another vagina. Anyway. And so, of course, all the medical students had to take a look. It was like a party for my vaginas. So this woman says this, I went back to my annual exam and they discovered that I had a second, smaller, sneaky sort of vagina. So she had like a very tiny one. I mean, you kind of want a woman that has like two vaginas. Like that, there was like, I don't remember. There was one woman that had like two different vaginas. And she had three kids. And she had not only that, but sometimes the vaginas kind of interlap. And so that you could basically be using the same cervix, ovaries, this and the other. But for whatever reason, this one woman had two separate sets of sex organs. So she had two cervixes, four ovaries, four fallopian tubes, all this shit in either side. And she gave birth to like two children out of one vagina and three children out of another vagina. And I gotta say, man, I mean, that sounds like pretty cool. Like, I think I would like to have a lady that has like multiple vaginas, And then you could even do this. You could say like, "Hey, man, we're just gonna have all the kids out of one vagina, but we're gonna keep that other vagina pretty damn tight." You know what I mean? And then you're like, "Fuck it, now let's just have kids out of that vagina too." Anyway, all right, whatever. Shit, vagina party. All right, yay. Number 20. I'm not a gynecologist, but I play one on TV. But my, no, I'm not a gynecologist. My horror story is going to six different gynecologists over 10 years and all of them dismissing my severe menstrual pain and heavy blood loss as perfectly normal and telling me to either try to gynecologist. My horror going to different gynecologists over 10 years and all of them dismiss severe menstrual pain and heavy blood loss as perfectly normal and telling me to either.

actually. If you're doing that every day, every 4 hours, 800 milligrams for 4 hours, that is, I think your maximum amount of per day amount of ibuprofen they recommend is like 2,000 milligrams. So you're doing, I mean, and they're probably saying when you're sleeping hours, you're probably not going to take them, but that is ridiculous. Anyway, I don't think it's 3,000. I want to say it was 2,000. Anyway, I was finally diagnosed recently with endometriosis that caused a myriad of symptoms. The worst probably being chronic constipation and, of course, severe pain. Finally, the seventh doctor ended up actually giving a shit. Yeah, that can happen. I mean, number 21, my gynec, and that's the worst part is you got to pay for all that shit and they don't give you your money back. It's not like they're going to say, like, hey, yeah, well, here's your money back. You know? That's one of the things, too, though, that, like, that's why I do like the health system in España and everything like that. Yeah, you can go to multiple doctors, you can go to all doctors, you know, across the nation, really, but, and you can go to different hospitals throughout the region, this, that, and the other. And it's all free. So if you don't like your goddamn doctor, you can change your doctors at any given time. You can go to different clinics. You can set things up, and it's perfectly fine. It doesn't cost you anything. But this woman has spent 10 years with six different doctors, all that money, and nothing worked. Number 21, my gynecologist asked me if I masturbated because apparently you can tell by looking at it. She also lectured me about loss of sensitivity over time and STIs. It was a very awkward experience to say the least. Well, sometimes that's like what I was saying about that ear doctor that wanted to bitch at me for having this hair way deep in my ear. He was saying like, you know, hey, you use these the Q-tips, and I still use Q-tips. That was him, but he was being like a real dick about it. I'm like, I pay you. Yes, this can. I've actually heard that sometimes people can, like, especially with women, they can develop some kind of infection on the clitoris due to, you know, masturbating frequently, like daily. And not that it's going to happen, but then there can be some kind of chairs up, and then eventually there develops an infection. La la la, you know. So, I mean, it's a possibility, but I mean, you're not doing, I mean, if you're not doing it every day, who gives a fuck, you know, what the hell? Oh, well. Number 22, my grandmother was an OBGYN nurse for 20 years. One night, she came home from work and was eating dinner at the table. Out of nowhere, she slammed the silverware down and screamed, "If I have to look at one more fucking vagina for the rest of my life, I will kill someone." She quit the next day. Huh. And at the same time, the grandpa said, "If I get to look at more vaginas, if I don't get to look at more vaginas, I will kill someone." Yeah. Grandpa wanted to fuck some more vaginas. As he got rid of grandma on Christmas Eve, whatever the fuck. All right, number 23. Okay, I think this is the last one. Number, yes, it is. I'm not a gynecologist, but there are. I'm never gonna start with the same thing. I'm not a gynecologist, but there are a few case studies of women who are using. All right, you ready for this? Who are using their urethra like a vagina for sex, and some of those women didn't know it was a urethra. I don't know how many didn't know it was a urethra. And I don't know how big the penis, small the penis could be to, but I have seen, you know, at my research, I like to do research online. I have seen women using, opening their vagina pretty large, but I don't think you could put a wang in it though. I mean, you'd real, I mean, yeah. All right. That's enough for right now. It's enough gynecologist stories. When we come back, we have some more tales for you. And I'm talking about some tales that tell you about the tales we're going to tell you. And some stories about some men and not being dramatic about stuff. Bad breakup stories. We got those. We're gonna carry some of these over. I know that. And how people caught their partners cheating. So we're gonna do a rendezvous into one of these topics, at least.

in the next hour here. But I do appreciate you joining us here on unexplainedradio.com, Unexplained Radio Network. This is Unexplained Love. And we'll get here, and I hope you liked gynecologist tales or near gynecologist tales, or I'm not a gynecologist, but I play one on TV. But we'll be back here on Unexplained Love.

0: 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This is Unexplained Love, the Unexplained Radio Network, unexplainedradio.com. Here coming to you live from Garland in the great Republic of Texas, as always. All right, we're going back to the stories. We got a lot of different things to bring up. A lot of different things have happened. And one of the main topics we're actually talking about is 41 breakup stories that will blow your mind. Blow you. I figure that we'll save one of these other ones, the 21 found out how you cheated on me. We've been doing quite a bit of those. So let's do this. We got 41 different tales of how people broke up, and it will shock you to your core. All right. Number one, the most devastating was my first breakup in college. We were apart for the summer, and I saved up to visit him. I arrived Friday and was dumped Saturday morning, okay? And my flight home wasn't until Monday. I saved up for the flight and couldn't afford the change fee or a hotel, so I just had to stay there. That was a dude. This is a funny thing. Okay, so let me. Didn't say whether it's a male or a woman. It's Shy Cat is the one who wrote it, so I'm thinking it's a woman, but let me tell you this. Somebody flies to come see you a weekend, have sex with you. Even if you want to break up with them, I would wait until they left or maybe right when they're going to leave, so you don't take them to the airport. Something, you know? But I'm not gonna break up with them like the first day because you're gonna miss out on all that extra sex. I mean, at least you do it for that. Just do it for that, you know? Now, if it's a dude, she probably's like, man, I don't want to have sex with you ever again. You need to get the hell out of here. But anyway. All right. So she said, I'm assuming it's a she. So I just had to stay there. All right. With the guy, I guess. When school resumed, okay. So, well, I didn't prove anything. When school resumed, he kept showing up at my room, falling down drunk, and telling me he loved me. Oh, okay. So this was the first breakup where they were apart for summer. She went to go visit him, like maybe like he lived somewhere else, like a different state, whatever the hell. And so when school resumed, now they're back at school, both of them. When school resumed, he kept showing up in my room, falling down drunk, and telling me he loved me, and I'd take care of him. And next morning, he wanted to just be friends again. It was like getting dumped every week for several months. Couple that with it being my first relationship, and it took me a long time to pull myself together. He was just using me for sex. I mean, really, literally, he was just using me for sex. And the weirdest thing is that he was using me for sex, but he didn't want to use it for sex the whole weekend. I mean, I don't know why that, you know, but again, like, yeah, he would just come over there because he's horny and, you know, this is the place to be. Because he gets free sex, and he can just say, yeah, you know what, I don't think it's really working out. I mean, maybe he wasn't attracted to you. I don't know. You know, that's a possibility. A lot of times people will bang people that they're not attracted to. That's why, like, all these dating apps and everything. Like, okay, for instance, like, if a guy, say, like, he's not really that attractive a dude, but let's put him at number four. And, like, they're say a lady that she's not that attractive either, so she's a four as well. Decent, they, you know, people that, you know, they're bangable, whatever, you know, they're in the realm. They're not horribly, you know, decrepit or whatever the fuck. They're not ones or twos or zeros, whatever the fuck. They're fours. The problem is, like, women that are looking for dating guys, especially like on dating apps, they think, yeah, that's true. That four guy, he's probably decent, but this guy that's talking to me right now is a seven. And I would love to have a relationship with a seven. So they drop all their little vanities and all the little things they say they believe in, this, that, and the other, to go meet this seven and have, and then all he wants is sex because he just used them because she's a four. And then, you know, she thinks like, hey, I'll make a relationship out of it. So she completely avoids a nice guy, a good guy that would actually want to be in a relationship with her. And love her for her, blah, blah, blah, all the stuff she says she wants because he's a four, but she's a four and she sees a seven and she's thinking, I could actually have a seven and have beautiful children with him. So the problem is I think it was exactly what's occurring here. Her boyfriend may or may not have been a seven and she may or may not have been a four, but he could have been a five and she could have been a two. And he was like, hey, look, this just ain't working. It happens. That was Tammy Lovolt. Oh, Tammy Lovolt. Sorry. I should read their names first. I don't know why I don't do that. Number three is from Maori. Okay, number three. I had a. See, I did that time. Number three. I had a boyfriend in college who broke up with me via text after taking me out on a very nice sushi lunch for my birthday. All he said was, "You need someone to love you, and I can't do it. I have been happily married for 10 plus years, and that phrase still sticks with me." Okay, so you need somebody to love you, and I can't do it. And so I guess the phrase being, "You need somebody to love you, and I can't do it." Oh, well, that's weird, though. Like, he broke up with her like that. I mean, you usually just don't say shit. You know, you just kind of like let it end, and then she gets pissed at you, and then it's over. You should really think about breaking up people in ways that when people leave you and you don't want them to leave you, try to do that. Try to replicate that. Like, that's the old George Costanza thing from Seinfeld, and it really does work. It's like, if you constantly screw up on things, apply those things you screw up on and just make it flow naturally. Don't try to force it. You know? Because, I mean, how many times, like, I gotta say, and this is, you know, everybody out there is listening and stuff, and I tell you, and I want to thank all our listeners around the world. I got to check that again. We had some. Okay, the Nigerian guy's not on there anymore. But the point is, we had a lot of people from the UK, and we had from, and right now, UK, Germany, Canada, Australia, and a few other countries. There's only one or two, though. Italy, yeah. But anyway, point is that big thing, I just got to say, and this happens to all of us. You want to break up with somebody. You don't want to be with them anymore. But you don't tell them, and you're still kind of going out with them. But you're like, man, I'm going to end this. I'm just going to, you know, walk away from it or end it or whatever. And all of a sudden, they tell you, like, yeah, I don't know if it's really working. And you're like, oh my God, what do you mean it's not working? I think we were really doing good. We're a good couple. We're good together. And you try to start making it work. It is funny. It's so funny that, like, how the human condition is like that. When you want to break up with somebody, and they want to, and then if they don't want to break up with you, then you're kind of fine. You're like, yeah, you know, it's got to end it. You know, it's not going to work. I mean, I'm just trying to end it. Let's end it. But when they want to break up with you before you've kind of announced you want to break up with them, then you kind of want to double down on that relationship and you want to go back with them. Even though you never really broke up with them, but in your head you kind of semi did, but you act like, no, that's just, I want to be with you. This is the thing. I really, there's not like a lot of depictions of this. I think maybe Seinfeld probably had something similar to that. I can't think of it right now. But, you know, because Seinfeld did talk about a lot of relationship stuff. But one reminds me of like Fast Times Ridgemont High when Judge Reinhold's character, he's over there and he's like going to break up with his girlfriend. He loses his job. And he's like, you know, I really need you right now. You know, it's a really good, you know, I'm glad that I have you and this, that, and the other. And then she says, hey, I think we need to start seeing other people. He's like, what? Again, he was going to break up with her, but, you know, now he needs her. But that's a little different because he needed her for different reasons. But it is very weird how we are like that. We're just so wired to want to, like, you know, be the person in charge of the breakup and not be the person who's getting broken up upon. I've had that so many times in the past where you just, yeah, like, you know, you're gonna break up with somebody and you're doing it slow and then they want to break up with you and you kind of try to make it work and you're like, why in the hell am I making this work? It's supposed to be ending. Why do I care if they did it or I did it or whoever did it? I want this motherfucker to end. Number three, oh yes, this was it. Number three. Okay, that was Mallory. Yes. All right. Thank you, Mallory. Number four. Okay, Pavlov's kitty. Okay, so this must be about vagina. Number four, thank you. We were co-workers in different departments of a large company. I got pregnant. My tubes were tied 7 years earlier. He was excited, and we started making plans. Then one day, he didn't show up for work. I went by his place, and he had moved and changed his number. He was a coward, and I later found him. He has seen my son twice in his lifetime. My boy is now 21, but the state garnished his wages for child support. He told his family that I was a one-night stand, even though we had been friends for 2 years. His side of the family wants nothing to do with my son. Recently, my son's grandfather passed away, and he's also left out of the obituary. Wow. My son is a better man than his biological father ever was. I mean, the thing is that, so you kind of hunted him down for child support, really. That's one of the things I say. Like, we always talk about the population decreases and everything, and we kind of forget the fact that child support, or even the idea, the thought, the mere opinion of it, the mere opinion of having multiple children, having to pay child support three or four times over, scares the shit out of people. And so that's why a lot of people, that's one of the reasons why a lot of people have less children. There's a lot of reasons why. A lot of it's changing economy and everything else, and it's not the 1950s anymore. All right, and for a lot of reasons, not just social. It's usually people, given the choice, would do a lot more if they had more income, but income is scarce and children are easy to procreate. Number five at times. Number five, I was 22 and dating a 32-year-old man I worked with. I'd spend every other night at his place. Things were going great. He would occasionally complain about his ex-wife, which naive young me took to mean that he was done with her and wanted nothing else from her. After a few months, he started acting weird. One day he quit his job without warning and wasn't there when I arrived at work. He wouldn't answer calls or texts till late the night. Then he texted me to tell me he was getting back together with his evil ex, whom he'd secretly still been seeing the entire time we were dating after his divorce. Furthermore, I learned from mutual friend that he had been arrested and served prison time for extremely disturbing material containing children that he had filmed himself. He had a young daughter at the time. I threw up when I found out about the whole story. I never saw him again and had serious look at my life choices after it. That was over. I was young and inexperienced, and I just wanted to go back in time and give my younger self a huge hug. That's my problematic. The thing is, yeah, you kind of got to figure out people's histories, or at least kind of like judge them by, what they're doing with their life at the time to understand, like, well, are they, somebody that's really fucked up from the past? Like, do they have a fucked up past? Are they child molesters? You don't. I mean, I don't know. Like, unless you're just basically somebody that says, I want to give everybody an equal shake of the bush or whatever, literal bush or vagina. I don't know. I would say, yeah, you want to kind of avoid those people. At least, the people that are child molesters and all that shit. Number six, I helped him rent an apartment in a duplex owned by some friends of mine. A couple of weeks later, he moved to Florida without telling me or them. He's an asshole, man. Well, the Amber and the TARDIS. Oh, thank you. That's pretty funny. That is a good story. Yeah, it's a very good story. Yes. Yeah, there are people that you can help, and I mean, we're inclined to help people, but I swear to God, man, there are people out there that should never get help, but yet it always seems like they fall ass backwards into hell. Idiot's fucking luck. Number seven, my husband, he probably left, and he probably went and moved to Florida and eventually had somebody else pay for his ass too there. Number seven, my husband left me 1 week after our 25th anniversary for his affair partner by text. His re man, you got a marriage ended by text. Wow. His reason, he deserved to be able to have romantic walks on the beach. I'm in a wheelchair. Ah, sorry, angels. Angels of 4D, something or other. But yes, yeah. Look, technically, when you're in a wheelchair, and I've heard this from many people that are in wheelchairs, when they go places in their wheelchair, it's walking. So he could have walked to the beach with her in the wheelchair. That's a bunch. That is like. Look, he just wanted to break up with you and go with this other person. There's no bullshit about walks on the beach or this side of the other. Look, and if you're decently hot, angels, I will plow you. Okay, I mean, I'm so sorry. I will do that for you. I was saying I'm just joking about that, but I mean, like, but I would if you're interested. But no, but the thing is, I always think about that one scene from, if you've ever seen the movie, Fight Club. And they had that one part in there where they're kind of barely paying attention, and that one girl's got the canker. And she's like, hey, look, I got cancer, and this, that, and the other, and had sex all the time. I just want to get fucked or whatever. And the thing is, I was like, I immediately said, yes, I will help you with that. I will help you wholeheartedly. And she wasn't even that bad looking. So I was like, yes, I would definitely have helped her. I mean, I was very, the thing about that movie is it's just kind of like, that's why, I mean, that's why I know it's bullshit. I know it's not a real movie because there would have been like 15 hands up before she even finished her sentence. So anyway, yes. Actually, Biff told me one time he knew somebody that had got cancer and mammogram that he was, you know, she really wanted to have sex and he was not interested in her anymore. But he had had sex with her before, so that's probably the reason. But if he'd never had sex with her, he probably would have been more interested. You know, it's bigger interest with no sex. You know, if you hadn't had sex with him before, it's new to you, so it's fun. All right, number eight. His number called my phone, but it was an angry woman demanding to know why I was texting her fiance. I love you. That's what she was saying. He and I had been together and lived together for 3 years, and he'd gone out of town for work. For our entire relationship, he had an out-of-state fiance. Hey, boring cupcake. No, that's weird. So you were, she was really cheating on him with you. I mean, really, reality, it sounds like you were the first relationship, so the other one was the cheater, and he was a cheater too. So there you go. She should stop bitching. Sorry, I take that back, the woman thing. So she stopped being an asshole. Well, that actually is bitching cause because you're complaining. Complaining is bitching by it's not a gender thing, it's just a complaining thing. Number nine, on my birthday. We live in different cities, only about 45 minutes apart. I requested a week of vacation time starting my birthday. He took me out for a very nice dinner. Then we went to a quiet bar for drinks. We went home about midnight, had sex, and then he dumped me immediately after. I mean, did he immediately after, like, after the sex? He just like, all right, I'm getting up. I'm dumping you. We'll see you later. Immediately after, okay, so a clarification. While we were lying in bed, I got the it's not you, it's me speech. I drove 45, oh, she was at his house, I wonder why. I drove 45 minutes back home at 2 a.m. feeling emotionally shattered and used. To this day, it is still my worst birthday. My thing goes back down to it. It's like, what? I mean, like, I guess he didn't want her to be in the house or something. I mean, my thing is like, why can't you just wait till she leaves and then just not, you know, text her again or whatever? Or just at least don't make a big thing. You know, if you would have forgot her birthday or you just wouldn't have done anything on her birthday, she may have broke up with you and it'd been a lot easier. So that was Addie Crazy. Thank you, Addie Crazy. All right, appreciate you. That's a neat story. It's a very nice story. It's a kind story. Kind, loving story. Number 10, I spent 8 years with my ex, who was my best friend in high school, but when we never dated until we were 30. I had two young kids at that point. He had raised them with me for those 8 years. Okay. My youngest bonded more deeply with him as their bio dad abandoned his role. He worked on a remote island. Okay. The last 2 years of our relationship, a remote island, huh? While I lived on the mainland and took care, okay, so I get this. You're not from here. All right, thank you, Anonymous. That's why it's Anonymous. All right, well, I lived on the mainland, took care of our home, pets, and kids. I worked too. We would take turns visiting each other. I found out he had been seeing this bartender, proposed to her, and was living a second life on the island. All the while, we were trying to conceive. He didn't have any integrity to him to tell me himself. I had to find out through mutual friends. He had been sleeping with both of us that entire time. Well, that's the way, you know, banging somebody else works. You're usually banging both people. The breakup was brutal, and my heart will never be the same. My kids lost a father figure, and I lost my best friend. And now he's married to the bartender. Well, happy endings, you know. Now he's in love with the bartender, and you know, he's married to her. There you go.
1: I don't know.
0: This is a difficult thing when you have stepchildren in the picture. Stepchildren, both sides. Okay, say for instance, like this case, she's saying like, okay, the guy left. The stepchildren are completely upset because I was the only dad they knew. La la. But the other side of that is, what if she had left, and she had the children, and this other guy was raising him as a dad, and it's being a stepdad, and all of a sudden she says, "I don't want to see you anymore," whatever, and she takes those kids from his life. You know, that's just as hurtful too. It's something that happens, but it's very hard to be step parents. Let's just put that out there to understand. Number 11, called me at work on my office phone in the middle of the day, knowing I shared an office with several colleagues. We've been together over 2 years. Okay, this is Marine Green Mondo. Called me at work on my office in the middle of the day, knowing I shared an office with several colleagues. We've been together. I guess the thing was they called break up. This is his breakup stories. Okay. So they called a breakup, I'm assuming, and then just basically whoever the hell answered and said, "Yeah, I'm breaking up with them. Can you pass that word down to the other person in the office for you? It'd be good. Just tell them that this is over. I never loved them, and we are done. We are done. All right. Yes. Okay. Thank you." He had some new additions to not in the chat room, unfortunately, but appreciate it. We have listeners in Brazil and Argentina. Not Argentina, what am I saying? Chile. Yeah. Sorry, it's a long night. I mean, hey, South America is joining us. Thank you. I appreciate that. All right, well, hopefully you stick around because we got some more sex talk to talk about. All right. Well, it's kind of not sex talk. It's basically breaking up. So there's actually no sex involved. Actually, it's the end of sex talk. So let's go on. 12. He ended it after 10 years together, four of those living together. He called to see what we wanted for dinner, and I kept getting his voicemail. Well, I called. Called his secretary, and she said, "Oh, he should be on a flight by now." She quickly figured out I didn't know what she was talking about. So he told me, and then she told me in the nicest way she could that he went to Vegas. I left work immediately to go home and found that the locks had been changed and there was a U-Haul truck. He had packed everything I owned into the truck after I left for work, then flew to Vegas with his friends for the weekend. He left me a note saying he was sorry. Well, he was sorry, Amanda. Amanda Vaught. Okay. So you've been together for 10 years. He's there packing your shit, and he's left for the weekend. That thing is that really in reality, that is illegal, Amanda. He needed to evict you. You had been in that household more than in Texas. You've been there more than 6 months. Every state's very different. He would have needed to give you notice. That notice would have had to been 10 days, 10 working days. He'd have to record that notice. He'd have to show proof of this notice to the constable's office, and then he would have to go to the constable. Well, he has to go to the constable office showing the proof, and then request the constable's office evict you after a 30-day period. So usually it's going to be more than that because the constable's office is not going to get off their ass to do this unless you're in a small county. And then eventually, when that does occur and you still have not left, they will show up and you'll have to leave pretty much immediately that same day. They're going to sit around waiting for you to get your shit. And if they're nice enough, they'll sometimes help you with the hotel stay for the night, but depends. Your mileage may vary. Different states, different rules, different constable's office, whatever. Okay. Moving on. All right. In Texas, every police department serves a court. So basically, you know, the police department usually serves the municipal courts, but really, in reality, it's the marshal's office that serves, you know, but you can have a marshal if larger departments, if larger cities have a marshal's office and a police department. But then you have the justice of peace courts, which are served by the constable's office, and then you have the county courts. Which are served by the sheriff's office, which also, you know, district courts and all this other crap too. But anyway, That's the way it be working. Number 13, my ex-fiance and I were supposed to be trying to work things out. And I had moved out temporarily. I was going out with a roommate, with our roommate, one evening, and had it stop by the house. He obviously wasn't expecting me to walk in, or he wouldn't have had the next door neighbor's sister in his lap. Bloody went. Well, you know, I mean, how lucky, he was horny. You know, and the next door sister was there, and, you know, just one thing led to another, and things happen. There you go. You should have come back that soon. What the hell's your problem? All right, number 14. We were doing long distance for a few months while I was getting ready to move to where he lived. I had friends and family there, too, so the move wasn't solely based on him. He was pretty religious, whereas I am not religious at all, and I had thought I had looked past our differences because I was young and naive, and he was unreasonably hot. Again, remember that whole story I told you earlier about the sevens and fours and shit like that. His being religious also made me think he had have a strong morals and that I could trust him. The weird part is you're not religious, but yet you're trusting a person that is religious because that person is religious because you think they'll have stronger morals than somebody like you that is not religious. It kind of, you know, anyway, it kind of boggles your mind, you know. I mean, you know, I guess you look at it from the factor that you just don't want to, I don't know, you don't want to believe or whatever the deal is. And I'm not saying one way is right or the other. I mean, you could basically say, well, look, I'm a complete atheist, but you should be thinking that, well, just because this guy's religious doesn't mean he's going to be doing things on the up and up. But yet, if you're somebody that's basically very religious, you know, you could look at somebody else that's not religious and say, well, they're probably not doing things on the up and up, too. So vice versa. Whatever. His being religious also made me think that he had strong morals. Okay, we read that. Again, I was naive and 18, and a couple of months before this, I was set to move, and I paid for a flight across country to spend my birthday with him. He took me out for a romantic dinner where he proceeded to tell me that he had slept with a friend of his and needed space to get right with God. Me, him, and Jesus had really awkward drive back to where I was staying. Then he and I obviously broke up. We were catching up on Facebook a couple years ago, and I had learned he had lost all his hair, was working in a medicine job, and was stuck in an unhappy marriage. Hearing that honestly made me believe in God a little bit. Sarah Adams. Thank you, Sarah. Appreciate it. That's, yeah, that's very weird. Yes, you, dodged a bullet, I guess. Two things. One, I don't understand any stories about, like, people going on their birthday for a date and eventually breaking up with them. I don't understand that. The easiest way to break up somebody with, you know, especially with a birthday coming up, completely ignore their birthday. They'll get pissed off at you, and they'll break up with you, and, you know, it may not happen right away, but you can figure something out, and it'll work out. The other side of this thing that's it's weird is this whole idea that people have to tell you that they had sex with somebody else. I would assume the whole point of having sex with somebody else and it being clandestine in the act is so that it'll be clandestine forever. You just don't tell them. It goes back to that old saying I said about that. I never really watched Everybody Loves Raymond. I watched it one time. And then there was that one thing that where Raymond goes over there and lies to his brother about something. His brother gets injured on the job because he was going to go with Raymond somewhere. But since Raymond wasn't going to go, he decided he was going to work. So Raymond felt guilty and told him that he had lied. And like his brother said, like, well, what's that supposed to do? You feel better, and I've still got the problems that I have. So, and now it's worse because you told me you fucking lied to me. So, sometimes better just not to even tell anybody anything. Now, I'm not just saying, look, it's better not to cheat on them. I get it. But if you're going to do it, just why rub it in? Why put salt in the wounds? Just let it be. Break up with them. Go home. You know, end of story. Number 15. He, 21, male at the time, was supposed to come over my place and spend the weekend. A big storm was about to hit us with lots of rain and wind. He was late, so I was 23, female at the time, called him to check that everything was okay. It was a little weird saying that he was thinking about stuff, very vague. Then he told me to call his mother to know more. Okay, whatever. I was so worried, thinking something might have happened to a family member of his, I called his mother in panic. She then informed me that the relationship was over and not to call her son again. He didn't have the guts to tell me himself. That is so pathetic. Anyway, this sounds like a newer story. Anyway, after 2 years of relationship, I had one of the worst nights ever as a storm hit us and left us without electricity for 3 days. 3 days to process the breakup without internet, Spotify, or cell service. That one was rough. Okay, so that's from Anonymous. I said this is a recent one. Back when I was a kid, if you wanted to get laid, you moved out of your parents' house immediately. You know, you had to have a car and you had to have your own place. Now, you can get laid in a car while you're in high school, or you can try to figure out some time to bang a chick in your own house or their house when everybody's away. But the big thing was is that you wanted to have your own car so you could at least try to bang them there, at least make out heavily. Oh, and then, you know, maybe grab some boob and vag. And, but you also wanted your own place. And so, like, within 2 weeks after I graduated, I moved the fuck out of my parents' house. I mean, I was 18, had my own place, had my own car. I was gone. But this is a problem that a lot of kids, you know, today have, that they're already in their 20s, and the people they know are acting like they're 12 years old. I mean, my thing is, like, when I was 20-some-odd years old, even when I was in high school, my mom had no fucking clue who I was dating. My dad didn't either. Alright, I didn't tell them, I didn't give a shit. By the time I was in my 20s, I wasn't talking about my relationships, I wasn't talking about their relationship. So, they didn't tell me what they were doing, I wouldn't tell them what I was doing. We had a good relationship that way. And I've always been like that. I was like, you know, you don't need to know my business, my business is my business. So, you know, I think about that. One of the real reasons why I did that, and I told this story before, is like when I was like in fifth grade, you know, I'm going to try to date somebody or whatever. And I had this one girl, and I was like, hey, you know, maybe I should ask my dad. My dad would give me some great advice. And I was like, to my dad, I was like, you know, this girl, you know, I really kind of want to, like, try to date, you know, and get to know, and I don't really know what I should do. Fifth grade, remember this. My dad said, would you get a blowjob offer yet? And I was like, well, no, I mean, I'm trying to date her. He says, well, you should try to get a blowjob offer. And I was like, yeah, that's why I'm trying to date her, so I get a blowjob offer. But, I mean, I got to get the first part. Like, I got to get, like, you know, to date her. And, you know, he just kept asking about the blowjob. And I was like, all right, look, you're useless. Because my dad wanted to make fun of me. He didn't want to really help me. Again, I was in fifth grade. It was like I was fucking in 12th grade. My dad's talking about this shit. He's like, you know, like, so then I knew at fifth grade, I was like, all right, look, anything I do from now on out, it's going to be me and me alone. I got to help myself. I ain't telling anybody about anything. I don't give a shit. I mean, one day I'm going to get married, and then I'm going to tell my parents, hey, look, yesterday I got married. That's about as much as I'm going to tell them. All right? And then when I have a grandkid for them, I'm going to tell them, like, hey, look, my kid's sick. And it's like, your kid? It's like, yeah, he's 8. I was like, oh, shit, I forgot to tell you. I mean, I was not going to tell my parents anything. That was my idea from that moment on. So, yeah, there you go. Yeah, there was no, you weren't going to get any calls from my mom, because my mom didn't know who the fuck you were. Number 16. He was supposed to come over Christmas, and I called and texted, and he wasn't answering. I checked his Facebook, and his ex had tagged him in the photos in their house. They never broke up. Foolishly, I went back. We broke up after he flipped over an old text message on my phone. Now I'm in love with, now I'm with the love of my life and our two dogs and our new home. This is Emily McDonald. Thank you, Emily. There you go. That's a good story. There you are. Weird ass. He's a weird motherfucker. Number 17, he texted me, I think we need to break up. Well, I was visiting my grandpa in hospice care while he was dying of bone cancer. All right, double down. We had been together for about 3.5 years at this point, so it's safe to say I wasn't expecting it to end this way. Well, and neither was your grandpa. That was Taylor's. There, the truth of the matter is that, like I say, like if you're gonna break up with somebody, just make it so the situation is intolerable. If they don't want to be part of you anymore, and you don't want to be part of them, and everybody's happy when it all ends. Don't like, hey, look, I just got my boyfriend, Grandpa, and I know you're dying of bone cancer, but maybe we'll get married and have some kids. Like, wait, let me. He texted me right now. Let's see what the text is. Let me show it to you, Grandpa. He loved me so much, it's probably about hearts and kisses and love. He's like, here, Grandpa, look at that. He said, and Grandpa reads it. He says, I think we need to break up. He's like, what the fuck? This motherfucker. Anyway, so there you go. Love stories. Number 18, he disappeared with a car we bought together. He stole money from my house and my parents' place and completely ghosted me. I later learned he did 8 years in prison for drug sales and possession. So I consider myself lucky that he left and ruined somebody else's life. Yeah, you're pretty much right. That's anonymous, you don't say who it is. But yeah, that's you may have got out easy. I mean, but he took the car you just bought, so then you basically try to declare bank. Well, you either declared bankruptcy or you basically, it was supposed to get repossessed. Either way, he probably got repossessed. He's dead, declared bankruptcy after the fact. But, well, That's why you shouldn't marry asshole or be with assholes. I mean, he's got to, like, find better people. And that's hard. Number 19, he was the most popular boy in high school, and one summer he asked me to be the stage manager for a play he was directing. We spent all summer flirting with each other, going on dates, staying up all night talking and watching the sunrise together. Then one night he asked me if I wanted to have sex. I did. After he was done, he just got up, got dressed, and left without a word. I followed him to the door, covered in a sheet, asking him where he was going. He literally never spoke to me again, and I'm still cringe thinking about it. Eastboro. Yeah. That's a weird ass story, man. I mean, like, I'm one of these guys, like, okay, people talk about one night stands all the time. I really don't remember having sex with somebody just one time. I am one of those five night stand guys. Like, I mean, I may bang you five times, but then I don't want to be with you anymore. But at least one, like, get my mileage in. I mean, I'm the same. Biff was the same. I remember, well, Biff used to be on the show. But anyway, point is like, Biff one time told me the same thing. And it's like the same idea. It's like we were the same mindset that it doesn't really make sense to try to just have sex. I mean, sometimes you're pushed. I guess that's true. I probably had that situation where I was pushed in that situation where, like, we met, we had, we were together for a bit, and finally sex evolved, and then eventually, something happened, and it was only the one time where you got to do it, and you kind of want to do it more, but, whatever the hell. Or maybe sometimes it was two times or three times. But my ideal amount is at least five times before I let you go. So, I mean, I'm not gonna. Yeah, this guy here, I would have just plowed you like about, five more times. So that could have been up to 5 more weeks we'd have been going out. So, hey, I'm a nice guy. I like being nice, and I like plowing, and like to try to figure out if I'm missing something before I head on out that door. Literally. Number 20. He moved to Arizona with to move. Wait, he moved to Arizona to move in with his mom. And didn't tell me until the day after he left. Ironically, the next guy I dated moved to Texas to move in with his family and didn't tell me until the day after he left. Luckily, I am now dating a wonderful man who, A, this is A, is not im oh, excuse me, I get what you're going with. Okay, A is not immature enough to have moved back with his family, and B informs me of all his planned interstate movements. Frodo feet freak LOTR. Okay, yeah, there you go. Thank you. Appreciate it. Number 21. I dated a man who was 20 years my senior when, while I was in my mid 20s. Needless to say, my parents were not pleased. They eventually got on board, though, and we all went on a cruise together for my birthday. The last night of the cruise was my actual birthday, and we had a big dinner and go all dressed up, and we went back to our room to have private time. I mean, sex, in case you didn't know. All right. Afterwards, we were lying in bed and talking. He then ended up breaking up with me because we were just too different and in different stages of our life. I cried all night, and the next day, we had to drive 8 hours back home in a car with my parents. Worst car ride ever. But now it's a funny story about how that one jerk broke up with me on my birthday on a cruise. Jessica Hicks. The funny thing is, I don't understand these people that have to have this long, drawn out bullshit with another person, and they decide, I'm going to break up now. It's like, this is almost tantamount to basically saying, we're going to have a 20-hour flight to Asia. It's going to be direct. We're going to fly straight into India, and then we're going to take another 8-hour flight to, fuck, I don't know, like Kazakhstan or some shit, whatever the hell. And you're going to do this, and, like soon as on the plane at like LAX, where the fuck you're leaving from, you get on the plane, you're like, yeah, you know what, I'm going to break up with you. And you have to sit next to this motherfucker the entire, what the fuck is wrong with you? Do you just like pain? I mean, do you like suffering? I mean, you're making somebody else suffer, and I get that. Yes, they're going to suffer regardless of what you do because you're going to break up with them. But why in the fuck are you doing it at that moment? I mean, why don't you just, okay, say for instance, it's the end of the cruise. Okay, it's the end of the cruise. And you got an 8-hour drive back, and you're going to let her parents drive you, which that's weird in itself. You're a 40-year-old damn man. You got a 20-year-old girlfriend. You're whatever. You let the parents drive. And I'm assuming that they're in the same vehicle. That's what it kind of sounded like. So why don't you just wait till you get your destination with the parents driving, which is weird in itself. You get to the destination, you say goodbye, say, I had a lovely time, it was wonderful, we'll try to do it again, whatever. Go home, unpack your shit, wash your clothes, get ready for the next day, wake up, and when she calls you, you just kind of like, just don't answer it, just fuck it. I'm not gonna answer it, and she'll break up with you, and you won't have to worry about it. End of story. Yeah, 22. He changed his Facebook status to single. I didn't even know until my best friend called to ask me about it. He did it like 9 days before my birthday too. Well, these birthday stories. At least when I asked him about it, he didn't make any excuses, and we just ended things. Candidly, Kristen. Okay, the thing is that I don't understand what all these goddamn, birthday stories are about. And I think this guy is probably right. You should break up with somebody before the birthday thing. It used to be a big thing about like when Facebook was so damn popular amongst kids, and now it's not really popular amongst kids, but it's just in existence. It's just something that's still there. It lives in the zeitgeist of society, blah, blah, blah. But the big thing is that there used to be this thing where Facebook was really important to, like, say, if you're single, you're dating, your status, blah, blah. And sometimes you would already have a status, like you had been dating somebody else, or you were married or whatever, and you forgot to change it. And some asshole would look it up and say, hey, look, this thing says you're married. And it's like, yeah, I told you I got a divorce. And it's like, but it still says you're married. It's like, yeah, but Facebook and the courts are real. Facebook is bullshit. I mean, I can change that thing on and off all I want. The courts, you got to go and fucking do a bunch of shit and pay money. And the courts say I'm not married. So what do you want me to tell you here? It was I had that that actually happened after a marriage. Anyway, so yes. Some woman did ask me that. It was the stupidest goddamn question in the world. And guess what? She asked me that, and I was like, hey, I'm kind of done with this. It's been bullshit, man. It's a stupid relationship. And I was done with them. All right. So, number 23, a Google Doc. A year and a half together, living together, and having just gotten a kitten together. We had just gotten back to their dorm after a day together. I was under the impression that everything was going well since we had such a good day. We sat on the bed, and by the time I stood up, we were on a break. 5 days later, I received a Google Doc ending things anonymous. Why did he send a Google Doc? I mean, did he share it with you? He said, hey, I got a Google Doc to share with you. I just want you to open that thing up. Right? Yeah, give it a shot. And yeah, just open that thing up. My thing is that with this whole, that story, it's just kind of like, I don't understand how you had a kitten together, because it didn't really look like you were living together. You know, whatever, but the funniest part is, if you notice all these stories, almost every single one of them, if they're not by women, it sounds like they're from women. So, here's another anonymous one with a note, number 24. He looked me in the eyes and told me he loved me that morning. Then I found a note when I got back from work. He was gone. We were engaged and had been trying to conceive for the previous few months. I had no idea. We had been together for a long time, and he was my best friend. I never saw him again. Incredibly traumatic. All right, well, sometimes you gotta lose people. Better then than later. Number 25, my soon-to-be ex-husband and I were long distance. While he was traveling, surgical tech, I visited him one weekend, and 4 days later he texted me that it hit him that he doesn't really know me. Well, I mean, keep going out with me, you'll find who the fuck I am, you know, kind of thing like that. I mean, you're fucking married to the person, you either know me, I don't understand that whole don't know me shit. So this sounded like a cop-out. Anyway, and it pretty much ended there. The next day, I asked if we could at least talk on the phone or FaceTime. He said we couldn't talk because he was at Disneyland with his ex-wife and child. That's the real reason. I filed for divorce, and now that divorce is coming to a close. He's been calling, texting, emailing me to explain. Haven't looked back since. Sunshine. All right, thank you, Sunshine. That's the thing. It's like, it's funny how, like, people that are actually wanting to separate from you, when you finally separate from them, they're acting like they don't really want to separate from you or whatever the deal this guy has. But, it's pretty weird that he says, I can't talk now because I got my ex-wife and my child. It's like, why don't you just say, like, you broke up with her to go back with your ex-wife? That's always a hard part, too. Like, it is very difficult to know whether somebody's actually going back with their ex. But, I mean, sometimes you just got to trust people, because you can't just go out there and just assume because they have an ex-wife and a child with the ex-wife that they're actually going with that person. Sometimes, you know, they're just being nice. But in this case, yeah, they were. You know, I always say, like, you can't go hold anybody down. You can't hold everybody accountable to everything. You can't go out there and say, like, I think this is going on, so I'm going to hold you down. Because when you hold somebody down, they may actually do what you didn't want them to do to begin with. They may not be cheating on you, and now they're going to cheat on you because they're tired of your bullshit. So, it's one of those things. It's just very, it's very difficult. Sometimes you got to trust people. And I know trust comes with consequences and price and all this other shit. But at the end of the day, you got to basically go out there and just say, look, I mean, I'm not going to live my life in fear. I'm not going to live my life constantly worrying about if this person's out fucking somebody else or doing something else or whatever. It's just not going to be in my brain. It's not going to reside there, and I'm not going to worry about it. And if it happens, then I'll deal with it then. But I'm not going to deal with it now. That's the best way to look at it. I don't see any other way to look at it. You can't, you're gonna drive yourself crazy worried about shit. And then if they're kind of like, you know, they're not cheating on you, but they're like, you know, they start straying a bit for a bit, and you use that against them for years, you know, that could happen too. Maybe sometimes people walk away for a bit, but they come back. They may not have even dated somebody, but you're going to use that against them for years and years, and, you know. Like I say, like, you don't get the right to torture somebody forever. If you don't want to be with them, just get the fuck out of there. 26. There was an ex in college, pre-cell phone, social media days. who told me she loved me, then completely ghosted me. I never heard from her again. There was also an ex of 4 years, who about 12 years ago, while we lived together, decided I was cheating on her. See, this is kind of what I was supposed to mention. I hadn't and wasn't because her bitter friend fueled her with insecurities. Exactly. You know, it's just I say, like, you know, you can't let yourself succumb to just, you know, what could be going on. Either get the fuck out of there or and don't worry about it or just let it be. So she came to my job, yelled at me then while I was working, changed the locks, had her friends pull all my stuff out on the lawn. That's illegal too. In garbage bags. I'll tell you why in a second. She followed it up by dumping our couple's therapist. Wait. She followed up by dumping our couple's therapist and sobbing at me that made it public by making a Facebook post saying I was heartbroken and needed help moving my stuff. I don't understand this. Okay, so first off, remember they said there was no social media days. She followed up by dumping our couple's therapist. Dumping our couple's therapist. I don't know. And I guess not going again. And sobbing at me that I made it public. Okay, so, I mean, who gives a shit if you made it public? She's going to want to break up with you. By making a Facebook post saying I was heartbroken, needed help move out. Oh, okay, so you basically said, you put on Facebook saying, hey, look, I'm all fucked up because, you know, my girls left me and I got need help with my stuff. And then she's like, hey, how do you do that? And everybody knows. Yeah, I've kind of had that from before with a woman before. She was like, I don't give a shit if anybody knows. Like, you know, we're breaking up, whatever. And then when I told the other person, like, hey, how can you tell them? Like, yeah, come on. Don't ask for shit you don't want. And the thing I was saying is that do not throw people's stuff on the lawn. Or do not put in trash bags on the lawn. And for those of you who don't know, anything you put on... The saying is that do not throw stuff on the lawn. Do not put trash bags on the lawn. And for those of you who don't know,

You discarded it. You wanted to get rid of it. Anybody that wants to take it has full right to take it. It is their property once they take it. And so, because you're basically handing it off to an institution that will dispose of it. So, if somebody else disposes of it any other way, you don't really have the right and regard or ability to change that. That's number one. Number two, so basically anybody can come and just take that stuff and just, you know, say, hey, look, there's some clothes in here. It's pretty cool. Like, or, you know, whatever they want to do with it. They can just take it, use it, masturbate on it, throw it away, take a shit on it. They can do whatever. They can take it to Goodwill, anything they want. But the thing is that if you put that stuff outside and, he could document that in any shape, form, or fashion, then he can sue you for all the items that were taken from there. And so now not only can he sue you, he will win if it's well documented and shit. So it's best just to, secure everything he has of value and things that he has that have no value, and to put those all together and eventually just tell him, like, hey, it's all in the garage. I'm not opening the door. I'll open the garage. Or you have the garage door open or open it, something like that, so it's secured. So you're not responsible. All right. This goes on. She apparently dumped. Okay. It says, like, he needed help moving his stuff. All right, here we go. Then there's a single mom. This is part of the same story. Then there's a single mom, X, who dumped me via text. Okay, I guess it's not, but it's the same guy. There's a single mom, X, who dumped me via text at 7:46 a.m. by simply saying, I believe we have irreconcilable differences and should part ways at this time. We never fought, and I found out later that she cheated on me and gotten pregnant, then married that dude 4 months later. She apparently dumped that guy for an identical text with an identical text message. What'd you do? Copy paste it? That's pretty funny, yeah. There was also the girl next door neighbor, X, who basically lived with and off of me during the pandemic, who dumped me on Christmas Eve morning by saying we should go to brunch, driving us about 20 miles away, and dumping me as we waited for the table. So she basically drove you somewhere, and you had no way of getting back. Huh. Like you're a stray dog or something. Like you're a dog, she wants to make you a stray. I had an ominous feeling like a mob movie before a hit. And as we rode there, I kept asking if she was breaking up with me. And if so, we could just turn around. I'm a non-driver and definitely didn't want to stick around for food or ride back to our neighboring addresses. Huh. Postal. Okay. All right, we got a little bit of time. I'm going to make this my final one. It's from Anonymous, number 27. Got some more stories, but this will be it. On Unexplained Love, Unexplained Radio Network, unexplainedradio.com, and basically now, the chat room is still open, but the wildcard line is now closed. 27, my fiancé was supposed to come over on New Year's Eve, and last text I got from him said, on my way, he never showed up. He died. I'm joking. The next day, I saw that he had gone to a bonfire held by a mutual friend instead, and had invited his ex-girlfriend. They got back together that night. I found out we were not getting married via an Instagram post. Wow. That's the best way to find out, you know? I mean, Instagram. I mean, come on. You know? Better than Facebook. I mean, Facebook's old, outdated. You want to find out by Instagram. Yeah, whatever. Anyway, guys, I do appreciate you joining us. This has been Unexplained Love on Unexplained Radio Network, unexplainedradio.com. Again, we'll have new episodes again next week. You can listen to us. You can listen to anytime on the Encore episodes. And again, this weekend at midnight will be Encore Show Parade. So all the Encore shows like this one, Blue Nights, other ones that that were recorded during this week will actually be played back at that time from midnight to around 4 or something in the morning. And yeah, it's a perfect way to listen to all the shows you missed, something better to do, and somebody else broke up with you. So with that, I do appreciate all you joining us. And hey, look, I got to say, if you're going to break up with somebody, don't tell them. Just don't tell them anything. Walk the hell away and stay the hell away. We'll see you next week. I'm staying the hell away.

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everyone. It's Lily. Welcome to New Way On Now. And if you were sitting with me right now, you might be a little cold. Why? Well, it's right now about 4 below outside. And the wind is not the softest summer breeze that I could sing about. It's just bitter cold. And so I've been hanging out inside with the dogs, who right now, if you hear snoring behind me, they had their food, and so they're in food coma. And wow, I don't know if I like polar vortex. On the other hand, it's a great time to be able to just sit back, do some reading, do some cleaning, and say, woohoo, this could be worse. I guess it's part of retirement, the good part, right? I don't have to worry about getting up and moving the snow early to get up and going. But you can also get a little cabin fevery, let's put it that way. Now, tonight, because I've been in this polar vortex for a week now, I decided, what could I talk about that would be darn cold? So I decided to talk about haunts in Alaska. And I've got to be honest with you, it always surprises me to visit the Alaskan haunts. I don't think that you will, maybe you're smarter than I am, but some of the things really shocked me. I don't usually think of Alaska as earthquake ravaged, but they have been. B, I didn't know that they had brothels up there when I first started studying Alaska, and they did. And it's going to be surprising to you what ended up happening and who hung around the brothels after that went downhill. Okay, and really, as I was sitting here, I thought, you know, if I was back in an apartment like I used to be in when I was in college and just out of school, you could go to a friend's place and we'd have potluck dinners, right? So for the heck of it, I decided to try looking up potluck Alaska. And guess what I got? Well, I was off by one letter. There was a Portlock, Alaska. It's a deserted former cannery town. And by that, I mean cannery where they made things and canned them, I believe, on the Kenai Peninsula, which has been abandoned since around 1950. Now, throughout the internet, you're going to read that there were a series of unsolved murders and terrifying reports of a hairy bipedal creature known as the Nanticknack or Nantinak, okay? Locals in the 1940s reported horrifying discoveries of bodies that had been torn apart, massive non-human footprints that caused the entire community to flee in fear. So, known as the Portlock mystery, okay, it was described as a Bigfoot-like entity, and this creature was blamed for stalking and killing residents. Reports indicate that multiple individuals were found dead in the woods with injuries that could not be explained by, well, known wildlife. And by 1950, the town, which had once posted a post office, a school, and a thriving cannery, was completely abandoned. Okay? But the alternative theories wondered whether or not the abandonment might have been due to economic shifts and the closure of local industries such as the, you know, cannery that's not there anymore. So the problem is, for all the rumors on the internet, this remained unsolved because despite these claims, there was no official suspect ever identified for the deaths. It's still a ghost town, and now with the overgrowth, it's inaccessible by road and rarely visited. But you check out other posts on Reddit, and we find out Portlock was also known as Port Chatham, and it is abandoned. It's on the Alaska coast. Folklore says the town was abandoned due to Bigfoot attacks, and that people went into the woods and turned up later as mutilated. One was discovered with a blow to the head, others found enormous tracks and saw a big hairy man beast in the woods.
Eventually, the locals had enough of this, and in 1949, allegedly, they left. But that's folklore, okay? It may be the basis for TV shows like Alaska Killer Bigfoot, numerous internet articles and YouTube videos, and even a book, but the trouble is, sorry, it's fiction. Yes, the inhabitants did leave the town, but there were no Bigfoots or attacks and no deaths or maimings. The truth is, there were no mysterious deaths in Portlock. It was closed down because a new highway offered better transportation links and took away the need for a port for seed traffic. Without a reason for its existence, the town just withered and died. It's sad, but that's economics. All the Bigfoot stories came from just one person many years after the event who had no corroborating evidence. So, Portlock? It's a fun story. Great to tell around the campfire when you're in the woods. But it's most likely fiction. I was disappointed to hear that, but it's true. Now, according to Denali Park Adventures, one place you really want to hang out is the historic Anchorage Hotel because, well, there's other people who are hanging out there who are dead. This is located in downtown Anchorage. It's a grand historic building boasting elegant architecture and a rich past. It's infamous for reported paranormal activity with guests recounting encounters with the spirits. It is listed on the National Register of Historic Places, and common occurrences include flickering lights, pictures that move, phantom plumbing problems, and sightings of spirits, including a little girl, a jilted bride, and the first police chief of Anchorage, whose name was Jack Sturgis. Now, the active rooms are 215, 217, and 212. There's also a black shadow in the bathtub, allegedly, of 212. Now, poor Jack, the first chief of police, whose unsolved murder in the 1920s is linked to many hauntings, includes phantom footsteps, and we'll discuss that in more depth. Other phenomena are guests and staff reporting malfunctioning electronics and items in the lobby moving on their own. The ghost of a woman often seen on the third floor is believed to be haunting, leaving the residence with an eerie feeling. Now, these stories, of course, draw in curious souls who want to see these and experience some paranormal adventure. So, Historic Anchorage Hotel even decided to maintain an official ghost log at the front desk where guests and employees record their encounters. Now, Chief Jack Sturgis, who I told you I'd tell you more about, known as Black Jack to his friends, he was found shot in the back with his own service weapon just steps from the hotel on February 20th, 1921. Legend states that his uniformed ghost returns every year on the anniversary of his unsolved murder to retrace his final steps. If that isn't creepy enough, you have the abandoned bride. Now, she took her own life in the hotel after her groom failed to show up on their wedding day, and she's frequently seen on the second floor in a white wedding dress. A little girl has been reported by many guests who's in old-fashioned clothing, and she walks through the corridors, particularly also on the second floor. There also are reports of the ghost of a man who suddenly disappears into thin air, a spirit of a cat, and mischievous children running and laughing in the halls, even when there are no children in the hotel. This place boasts a poltergeist. Objects continue to move on their own, such as pictures flying off the wall, curtains swaying without a draft, and chairs or lamps shifting their position when there's no one there. The electronic problem is clear to a lot of them,
televisions flicker and turn off or turn off and on without the remote being touched, and faucets and sinks and bathrooms turn on by themselves. Visitors have described being startled awake by the feeling of someone sitting on the end of their bed or witnessing ghostly faces and figures in the hallway. So that's sort of interesting. It's right in Anchorage, and you can stay there and visit it. The original building was built in 1916. They then rebuilt the current structure in 1936. And of course, there's a lot of fun. What you'll find interesting is legend and folklore confuse the historic Anchorage Hotel with the Captain Cook Hotel, which have also reported ghost stories. So which came first, the Cook or the Anchorage? Yes, the Hotel Captain Cook is haunted, with reports of a ghostly woman in white seen in the lobby and the restrooms. Don't laugh. She's often seen in a specific bolted stall, which is sort of creepy when you think about these reports, because did someone go in the other stall and look over? I'll leave you with that thought. Phantom touches and unexplained sound linked to past suicides, particularly by women, which makes this a local paranormal hotspot. Now, Our Lady in the White Dress is the one who appears in the lobby and the women's restrooms. When she's in the lobby and goes into the restroom, shortly people will hear toilets flushing and water running. You can't make this up, I'm telling you. Well, maybe you can, but this is too good. Now, the bolted stall is a specific stall in the women's restroom, which was bolted shut at one point because a woman died by suicide there, and her spirit is said to be angry. And some guests who used that particular stall feel unseen hands, and so that's why it's been shut. But that's not the only place where people are getting handsy. Guests and staff report feeling unseen hands trying to intertwine fingers or experience someone sitting on the foot of their bed. Doors and lights are having problems, open and closing of doors and flickering lights as well there. It seems to be a high point for suicides. The reason being is it is one of the taller buildings in Anchorage. And Facebook post from security staff pointed out that because this is known, it's fueled a lot of ghost stories. Some are true, some are not. Now, here's what's interesting. This is where those two have sort of melded. If you want to see a ghost, you should ask for 215 or 217 because they're the most active. Well, didn't we hear about that in the historic Anchorage as well? Also, be mindful of the woman's restroom for activity. I don't know what the guys do, but I'm not going to ask. I think, you know, they would go in with a woman, I would hope. Now, this is a newer building. Captain Cook was built in 1964 following a massive earthquake. And several eerie legends have since emerged. One is the young woman in the bathroom, who's in the last stall on the left. And sometimes she wails. Okay. Then we have the bolted stall. We have poltergeist activity in there. Certain areas of the hotel, people just feel it really creepy or dated. You can't blame the supernatural for a dated atmosphere, but maybe something's going on where you feel like you're trapped in the middle of another era. Who knows? This is a regular stop on the ghost tours of Anchorage, and they can tell you more about the hotel's history. Now, paranormal investigators have checked out Captain Cook, and they describe heavy otherworldly energy that manifests as an angered spirit seeking to disturb those who appear happy. Now, you know, I guess the clue is
to go in there and scowl, and maybe you won't be bothered, right? The hotel has dark wood and historic decor, but others say it's unusually dark, which adds to the storytelling and the spooky lore. Now, just when you thought how many more hotels could be haunted in Alaska, let's not forget, according to ValerieValise.com, the Inlet Tower Hotel and Suites is haunted. Also in Anchorage, ghosts report seeing ghostly figures, hearing strange noises, and feeling an eerie presence in the hotel. It has been said that the ghost of a man is often seen in an elevator or just walking around, and he'll suddenly disappear into thin air. There's a woman who's been seen in the windows and a man hanging himself in one of the rooms, but no one has yet discovered if these are true or not. Now, the 4th Avenue Theater was one of the most haunted places in Anchorage. This theater was built in 1947, and it was located in the heart of downtown, but many people reported seeing a ghostly figure of a man walking around the theater wearing a black suit and a top hat. Some say he was the ghost of the original owner. Others say he's the ghost of a man who was killed in a fight outside the theater. But either way, people who have seen him says it's pretty spooky. Now, unfortunately, the 4th Avenue Theater was closed. It hasn't been open to the public for many years. So there's no way to verify these claims as to whether he is, you know, still there and hanging out or he's moved on. The Snow City Cafe is a beloved brunch spot for both locals and visitors. And it's haunted by the ghost of a former employee. You see, the cafe was built in 1994, and it's located right in downtown. There are a few ghost stories surrounding this one, but the main one is a woman back in 1976 that died in a car bombing. She was a travel agent, and the city wasn't called Snow City at that time. Most of the employees can vouch for the active ghost, especially notable at nighttime events, and she plays around water. She's definitely one of the most interested in haunted places in Anchorage, and if not, they say at least you get a good meal. So, that's an interesting story. Now, this is the one that would fascinate me. There's a place called the Diamond, D-I-M-O-N-D, Center Mall. This is the new location of Anchorage Market Festival. But it's sort of, you get more for your money when you go there. You see, the Diamond Center Mall was built over an ancient Alaskan Native burial ground. Okay? Doesn't that give you the recipe for disaster coming out? And workers digging in the area discovered a few graves, but they ignored them because they were so tiny and ancient. People now hear stories and tell stories about hearing flute and drum music, seeing transparent wolves inside the mall, and seeing ghostly people dressed in Native American clothing. There have also been reports of strange lights and smells in the mall. So, if you want to see transparent wolves, which I find absolutely fascinating, maybe the Diamond Center Mall is a place that I have to put on my bucket list. Now, there's a place called Ship Creek in Anchorage. And people have said they found the ghost of a Native Alaskan woman named Marie. She was murdered in town in 1987. Visitors report hearing her cries for help and seeing her apparition running alongside the creek. The murder remains unsolved. And when traveling about downtown, be on the lookout for anything suspicious. You might see her. And right by there in Ship's Creek, there's a forgotten cemetery. The old cemetery, now tucked behind trees and buildings, holds the remains of some of Anchorage's earliest settlers. It is said that at night, in the colder months, there are restless spirits that roam their cemetery. Paranormal investigators have picked up strange readings, including EVPs of chilling voices and sudden
drops in temperature. Now, just when you thought, okay, could it get any weirder? Let's get out of Anchorage and see if there's other things going on in Alaska. Well, there is. The Golden North Hotel sort of has a little bit of the past feeling to it. You see, this was a historical landmark, and stories of lingering spirits and inexplicable sounds have surrounded the building for years. Guests and staff reported sightings of ghostly apparitions rather regularly. It's a neat building. It was built in 1898. It's got an onion dome on the top, and it was originally home to a trading post known as the Klondike Trading Company. It later became the Golden North Hotel in 1908. It's believed to be haunted by a couple of spirits from the gold rush days. You might meet Mary, who's a woman who lived there with her fiancé, Ike. She lived there with her fiancé, Ike, and they were in room 23, which is said to be the most haunted room in the old hotel. You see, it's believed that Mary died from an illness while Ike was away prospecting. She is seen wandering the halls and looking out of the window of room 23. Room 14 is known for light anomalies and phantom sounds. Some people think this might be Mary, others disagree, but no one knows for sure. Now, overnight guests are no longer welcome in the old hotel since it's closed in 2002. Now the building is home to Frontier Excursions and Adventures. And according to the Alaskan Historical Society, prospectors of the famed Alaska Gold Rushes also told their share of ghost stories about forlorn females. Local legend said a man known as Klondike Ike checked in to the Golden North Hotel with his fiancée Mary. The next day he went out for gold but never returned, which is why she may have been ill. She locked herself in her room and eventually died. Now, they used to report Scary Mary, as they called her, in the corridors and hallways, and she's usually a shadowy apparition. But it's also important to note that the same story is told about the Golden North Hotel in Fairbanks. Again, rumors spread and stories, you know, get shared, and maybe more people will come to the hotel in the middle of, you know, the Arctic, if you talk about your favorite ghost, Scary Mary. Just saying. We also have the Jesse Lee Home for Children. This is and it's built as an orphanage in 1890, and it was the second of three facilities with the same name. The first was in Unalaska, but it was moved to Seward in 1926. But illness swept through, leaving many children orphaned after their parents died. A notable resident of the Jesse Lee home is Benny Benson. Benny became an orphan at 3 years old when his mother died of pneumonia. He happened to participate in a contest for kids in grades 7 to 12 to design Alaska's flag, and he, Benny Benson, the orphan, won. Now, in 1964, this earthquake you're going to hear as we get into other haunts, it was devastating. And this home sustained heavy damage. Several children died in this earthquake. And the alleged hauntings now are believed to be children who were trapped from that earthquake. And you often hear the sounds of children's voices and laughter, footsteps, and shadow figures. The home is gone, but the property is in the process of becoming a memorial park. And who knows? Our little friends may move to that memorial park, and you might be able to visit the grounds there and pick up on some paranormal activity. Now, just when you thought things were all about hotels, explain this one. The staff at the Wendy Williamson Auditorium at the University of Alaska in Anchorage are the first people to tell you their theater is
haunted. The building is said to be home to quite a few spirits, including a lady in white, a teenage boy, and even the ghost of John Wendell Wendy Williamson himself. He's been seen playing the piano in the lobby, well, even after he died, on more than one occasion. Women with long brown hair have reported being pushed by an unseen specter as they walk down the lobby stairs, and props have been known to fly off tables, faucets and lights turn on and off with no explanation, and, well, if you use the handicap stall in the women's bathroom, you might have to fight with someone to shut the door. Yeah, as they try to get out, someone's still pulling it shut from someone on the other side. Then when you say, wait, I'm trying to get out, there's no one who heard you because there's no one there. So visitors to the theater like checking out the supernatural events, but the staff says, a true story in paranormal events. You can go there and sit as long as you want. But these kind of experiences, especially in theaters, for whatever reason, only happen when you're not expecting them. Now, Alex DeMarbon of the Anchorage Daily News actually investigated the Wendy Williamson Auditorium. And he says some of the ghouls don't even respect personal space. Besides everything floating around and the sound of ghostly footfalls, one might wonder whether people are having fun at the expense of others, but no. On three different occasions, women have tried opening the door to exit the handicapped bathroom, and they find that someone vigorously shuts it from the other side. The poltergeists apparently include a man, woman, kids, and a teenage boy. The psychic once said the spirit's teenage boy was killed in a nearby car crash. Rumors suggest that you can even hear them shake chains, the poltergeists, okay? And so it's sort of interesting. Now, I would, you know, immediately say, wow, chains? That sounds very Dickinsonian. But sometimes props and stuff are held up by chains, and maybe our friends are just having a good time at our expense. The late university professor John Wendell Wendy Williamson tends to move around the auditorium. When the auditorium was built, some things sort of changed throughout the construction. So there's a useless catwalk, an empty elevator shaft, and other curious features. The worst thing is the ghosts sometimes get aggressive in the foyer, or foyer, as some of you say, targeting only female brunettes with long brown hair. They often feel pushed down the stairs on the lobby, on the left stairway. Music plays by itself on the lobby piano, and reflections that are unaccounted for sometimes appear in the doors of the entrance. Most people who come here said they wanted an experience but don't get it, auditorium staffer Shane Mitchell says. You just have to come in and not expect it, and you just might find something. Or I would guess your best bet is to bring a brown-haired girlfriend with you and see if she gets pushed down the stairs. Now, when we get back, we're going to take a quick break, but we're going to talk about my favorite, which sometimes just gives me the creepies, haunted location in Alaska. We'll be right back after this.

And we're back. We're talking haunted locations in Alaska tonight on Unexplained Radio. And we're talking about, right now, my favorite haunt in Alaska. This is on my list. I have, believe it or not, remember I'm old, I have a notebook, and I always write down interesting places that if I end up in Alaska, these are the places I have to go to. Well, this is the town of Whittier. And believe me when I tell you, it's not a place that's on any of the tour guides. It's not a place that you're going to go to find stores or entertainment. The whole town is sort of creepy. Now, the particular location I'm talking about is the Buckner Building. This is a Cold War relic. Okay? The town is only accessible via a 2.5-mile tunnel, which is through a mountain. And then once you get out of that, okay, you see this building, which is massive. It was built originally to house up to 1,000 soldiers, if need be. In its day, it had a bowling alley, a church, a small jail, a radio station, and a rifle range, and more different entertainments for the soldiers. Now, although it was built to protect people in the event of a bombing, it was ruined by that famous, or now infamous, earthquake in 1964. And since then, it's been unsafe to inhabit. So, obviously, it's been abandoned ever since, but it doesn't stop the sounds and the sightings. The 8-story sprawling cement building with broken windows now, before a backdrop of mountains and gray skies and snow, just looks incredibly creepy. It looks apocalyptic. It looks dystopian. You could have a fun, you know, this is also what I think about. You could have a fun making a film out there. It's just so creepy, okay? Now, it's not open for public exploration, but some people continue to go in to check it out. And you can't, there's just no way that you can miss it. It's there. And what's worse than a building that's there? Nothing's going on, but you hear all these stories and there's nothing else to do in Whittier. You know, I don't know. The Anchorage Daily News, Amanda Coyne says that Whittier is really just a dot of a town on the western edge of Prince William Sound. Even getting to it is ominous. The 2.5-mile-long tunnel is one way some of the day and the other way another part of the day. So you have to time your time to get out of Whittier, okay? And then you'll see signs of avalanches, which is really nice. And then finally you'll see that light at the end of the tunnel. And there you go. There's Whittier, the strangest, most haunted town in Alaska. Now, the whole town is sort of creepy. Like I say, you have the Buckner Building. And it was named for General Simon Buckner, who died after commanding the defenses of Alaska early in the Second World War. He was then sent to the Pacific Theater and died in battle during the closing days of the Battle of Okinawa. He was the highest-ranking U.S. military officer to have been killed at the hands of the enemy during World War II. Now, Buckner was tough, and his building was completed in 1953 at the height of the Cold War. It was intended to be bomb-proof. This is an important thing when you think of the Titanic and they said it was sinking-proof, okay? This sturdy structure was intended to withstand bombs and keep as many as 1,000 soldiers safe and sound, especially if a Cold War army invaded from Russia. But, okay, it even had tunnels to other buildings in town, and it was just one of the most incredible buildings the military ever built, and it was the largest at the time.
But here's the problem. Here you deal with this building that was supposed to withstand bombs and war, and the 1964 earthquake got it. Ted Spencer, who lives in San Diego, also is the curator of the Whittier Museum, one of the best museums in Alaska. And once while exploring the building, he entered a room too dark to tell what it was. Finally, the sun moved and his eyes adjusted, and he was standing on the stage of a 300-person auditorium. It spooked him out. You also hear strange noises, animals scurrying, wind whistling through the open windows. Once he even heard water running down a pipe that was crashing onto the floor. Who turned on the spigot? He still doesn't know, and he didn't know the water was turned on at all there. But while others say that there's spirits there, some say the spirits decided to go join the living in what's known as the BTI, the Beijing Towers, and all 160 Whittier residents live in one building. So in this building, there's stories of bumps in the night and phantom noises. One of the ghosts who inhabit the building likes to whistle. Another has a particularly heavy step. So up and down the corridors of this 14-story tower, ghosts are known to trudge. One is hungry. He once rattled around the kitchen, according to city manager Bob Pernella. But by all accounts, he realized he reached for his gun before he realized it was just the ghost. Diana Barnes said, who's the executive assistant for the city, she has stories about it, but she won't talk about it because they're so scary. Mostly the ghosts are benign. The residents know that there's somebody on the other side hanging around, but they just live with it. Barnes said, honestly, they never hurt anybody. Oh, I know, doesn't that make you feel warm? Okay, so they haven't hurt anybody yet. She didn't put in the word yet. But I just find that area fascinating. Can you imagine living with all your townspeople? It's just absolutely fascinating. Now, we're going to go to a cemetery. Eklutna Cemetery. It's a burial ground near Anchorage. It's shrouded in mystique and local folklore. You see, there are spirit houses that have been built at the cemetery. And the natives have made them in the native tradition. And they're little shelters for the spirits of the deceased. Now, visitors who go in encounter eerie feelings, a strong presence, excuse me, and even witnessing unexplained phenomena that most people say have to be attributed to the resting spirits. If nothing else, this cemetery is amazing from the historical and cultural point of view, and you know, if you get a little weirded out, that's part of the cookie, right? Now, in Juneau, we have the Alaskan Hotel and Bar. This is the oldest operating hotel in Alaska. It opened in September 1913. It was a cafe, bar, speakeasy, and a brothel during its lifetime. It was placed on the National Register of Historic Places in 1978. Now, if you want to go to the Alaskan, there is paranormal activity reported all over the hotel. But if you want to go into 218, 219, 315, or 321, they're the ones you want to ask for if you want, shall we say, company during your evening. Most believe that the spirits include a minor, a bride who was a prostitute and murdered by her husband, and a child. Now, there have been a couple of recorded deaths that occurred in the hotel, with the most recent one being in 2017 when a man was found dead in room 219. If you want to go there, you very much may experience apparitions, shadows, objects being moved, hearing disembodied voices and footsteps, the feeling of being watched, and cold spots.
Just saying. Now, if you decide to go to Skagway and go to the Golden North Hotel, you might want to check out the Red Onion Saloon. Okay? This has a rich cultural history and a reputation for ghostly occurrences. It was formerly a brothel during the Gold Rush. It's rumored that some spirits from the past linger. Staff and visitors have reported strange noises, apparitions, and a sense of unease in certain areas of the building, which just adds to its haunted reputation. Now, it was established in 1897 and was known as a brothel, saloon, and dance hall. Upstairs, you will no longer find a working brothel. Sorry to, you know, disappoint you guys. But you can find the brothel museum with the 10 cribs used by the working ladies so many years ago. When a customer wanted to choose a lady for his service, the customer would make a selection from 10 dolls that represented each of the ladies. If the doll was standing up, she was available. If the doll was lying down, she was with a customer and unavailable, or you could wait. Now, you'd think that there would be a lot of ladies of the evening haunting it. No. We have a few spirits there, though. One was an angry male entity and two former employees of the brothel. The female entities are believed to be Lydia, who was a former prostitute, and Diamond Lil, who was the madam. You'll sometimes smell phantom smells of perfume and tobacco, items being moved, footsteps, disembodied voices, and occasionally apparitions, but we don't know whether the ladies are, you know, actual intelligent hauntings or residual. There's the angry spirit. He's male, and he wanders around the saloon, but, you know, he's still angry. Maybe he didn't, all the ladies were laying down when he went to play with the dolls. I don't know. Now, here's another one that should go in your, category. Fort Richardson, a military base near Anchorage, has many stories of paranormal tales. There's ghostly soldiers allegedly seen patrolling, mysterious sounds in the abandoned buildings, and unexplained phenomena experienced by military personnel. The historic relevance of this site fuels the legends and attracts ghost hunters and paranormal enthusiasts. However, it's really more fiction. Craig Medred wrote that the ghost of a war that never came haunt the ruins atop a mountain high above the suburban community of Eagle River, just north of Alaska's largest city. Now, in the empty concrete buildings now, though technically they're closed, it's more than a little scary to think about that which they were built to defend. Cataclysmic global war. Now, Star Wars was being contemplated here long before President Ronald Reagan in 1983 announced his Strategic Defense Initiative, a proposed space and missile-based defense system for North America, which was quickly known as Star Wars. Even before the first movie in a series of movies called Star Wars that went internationally, well, the movies may have changed the idea of the way America thought about space, but military minds were thinking of a whole nother dimension. Alaska's Site Summit is in some ways one of the spookier places even on the globe. There's bunkers here, and in them were kept the surface-to-air missiles with which the Army hoped to destroy airplanes from the Union of Soviet Socialist Republics, then USSR, who might be bent on attacking the United States. This was the late 50s and into the 60s. The Second World War, which ended with the U.S. dropping atomic bombs on Nagasaki and Hiroshima, was not that far back. The Soviet Union, which had nearly been crushed by Nazi Germany, had risen to become a world power. They felt there was a ruthless dictator there, and wary of what they had seen with Japan, were terrified.
by what were discovered of German plans for a nuclear weapon, and now the USSR had its own nuclear bombs. So everything was getting wild. Americans in the 50s were digging home fallout shelters. American school children were drilled on how to flee their classrooms for nearby ditches where they were taught to hit the ground and curl up. Duck and cover. Okay? That's what I learned. Okay? You're in a school where there's totally glass from one side of the room to the other, and we're supposed to get under our desks and duck, and then put our hands over our head and hold on to like the top of the desk, if you will, touch the top of the desk, and we're going to survive a nuclear blast. Of course, I asked my father, who had been in the Army, and he said, yeah, whatever, we're all going to die. So that was encouraging. But all of this sort of, in 1950, this was common. Okay, we ended up with American public fallout shelters, the emergency broadcast system, food stockpiles, and Bert the Turtle's duck and cover. Okay, when the Soviet Union collapsed in 1991, things changed. But did it? Now we have Russia, and they have internal and social and economic problems, but they thought that Russia won. Things changed. But did it? Now we have Russia. And they have internal and social and economic problems.

to create a missile base, and the whole world seemed like everything was going to go nuts. Okay, more than 140 Nike Hercules missile sites. That was our answer in the 50s. Now, if you'd been in Anchorage to visit in the 1960s, they actually tested the missiles, and you could have watched them light up the sky. So it's really interesting that children, like those of us who went through duck and cover, remember these missiles being launched for test reasons. And so it's still there. They're still trying to preserve what's left on top of the mountain. But it really has, it's very interesting to go to. The underground bunkers are interesting. At the time, they had 65 feet blown off the top of the mountain. So there was a battery control building, whatever that was. And 125 service people moved into the facilities to stand watch 24/7 in the 50s. So missiles were actually launched in 1960 to 1963 as part of regular base training, and they rocked over what now is the Eagle River. But in that time, it was probably the worst winter that they'd had. In 1969, it hit 49 degrees below zero, and the record winds on there were 260 kilometers per hour or 162 miles per hour. So, brr. That's all I can say to that is brr. But, you know, you wonder. I often talk to other psychics and investigators who agree with me that for whatever reason, places where there was high emotion, okay, and being a soldier, it's a high emotion, okay, or tragedies. Fortunately, there weren't any up there, but, you know, tragedies, you're more likely to have residual. Sometimes intelligent too, but certainly residual. Could there actually be some residual up there? Sure. I think there could be. But just the eeriness of the buildings, like when we talked about Montauk, that can play with your mind. And I don't care who you are, if you go up there and realize what they were there for and how they suffered cold winters, to say the least, yeah, you got to wonder if something was imprinted up there. There's something very strange over the fact, like with hotels, like the ones we've talked about, there's imprint after imprint, and some people pick up on everything from, you know, a murder 10 years ago to a murder in the 60s. And there's layers of emotion. What about places like this in Whittier or in Summit, where it was only imprinted once, and humans haven't been living there? And then we have to think about those places where, you know, as I've often said, you know, if a tree falls in the forest, we don't hear it, but we know it must have made a sound. Well, if the ghost is in a building that they're stuck in, relatively speaking, or not, would they go to the closest building to maybe find the living, to maybe just want the energy? And I think that's totally believable. You know, until we get research going on this, and we've been closer and closer to this, technology has helped a lot. But that may be, we may find out about aliens way before we find out about ghosties. Or maybe it's all connected somehow. There's another dimension or plane that a lot of these things

come from? Who knows? I certainly don't know. I'm curious to find out. Very curious. Every time I have gone to a fort, whether it's here in New York State or when I went to Pennsylvania to Gettysburg, I had a very bad experience. Now, there was quite a lot of bloodshed there. It's the only place that I would not be eager to go back to. I have to tell you, I had a horrible experience there. I could not stop crying. I could not stop with the feelings of loss and scared. I mean, talk about anxiety, Allie. And then you realize these were kids trying to defend their country. And, you know, it didn't work out so well for them. And my dog was a mess. I mean, it was just, it was not a great adventure. John, strangely, was not as bothered by as I was, but even he said he felt the sadness. And it's just a sad place. I mean, maybe for war aficionados, and they can find some good in it. I think it should be there for our history. But wow. So I can only imagine Cold War stuff, because remember, we believed this, that it was possible. After Hiroshima and Nagasaki, I think we let something out that never should have been let out of a box. And I don't think we knew as a society really what would come of that. And if you think about it, it's been a shadow on our lives since it happened. So imagine all the emotion in these places that are now frozen, if you will, in time. There's nobody going in there. You know how we always say, clear the air? The air isn't being cleared necessarily there. And so that's where, if you will, the situation gets a little strange and gets a little weird and makes you wonder, what is all this? You know, is it another sense that we have? Why do we get creeped out? What causes, first of all, what causes that creepiness? And we can say it smells, it sounds, it's the visual. Or is it something else? Are we picking up something that we don't know is there? And are we picking it up like we've gone to seek it? Or is someone waiting for us to pick it up? Just saying. It could go either way. Do you hear Anakin snoring in the background? He's fast asleep. He had a good meal. But I'm going to say bye for now. I really hope you enjoyed Haunted Alaska. I have some more stories that I may put together for another show, if not next week, soon. And I just think it's fascinating that, at least for me, I always thought of Alaska as wolves and bears and hunting, and never thought about, and really never thought about the monuments that are up there, if you can call these things monuments, to a different time, another mentality, another fear. It just leads one to think. So I'll talk to you next week. And honestly, don't worry, I don't think I'm going to be moving to Whittier anytime soon. Thank you for listening. This has been Lily Alley. This has been New Aeon Now on Unexplained Radio.

It is January 1st. The first day of the year is the first new show of the year, 2026. Man, you. And then I know what's going to happen. It's about like 3 months later, somebody's going to hear this in the best of, and they're going to be like, it's not January 1st, 2026. Anyway, this is Blue Nights. 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You can join us in the chat room. And in the chat room are the chatters that like to chat away about chatting stuff. No comment on time to time what their chats are about. But other than that, if you're feeling bold and you really, really, really, really want to call in and chime in on something, you can always join us on the wild card line. The wild card line is 469-893-0054 plus one. 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All right. Once again, we have a lot of different things that are going on in the world. A lot of weird topics, a lot of weird stuff. I'm still wore out a little bit from last night. We had the very, very, very famous spectacular of spectaculars last night. We had what became, and it did last a long time. Let's get on this. It was the Unexplained Radio Network Limited Liability Company First Annual Unexplained Radio Network New Year's Talking E Party, brought to you by Midlothian, Heiko, and Mahia Cartage Company. That's what happened last night. The longest title in the world. And it went pretty long. Pretty long of the night. So I'm a little flustered, a little tired this morning. What the hell? See, that's how bad it is. You know what I'm saying? This morning, as if it was this morning. It is tonight. We're on. Sorry, a little late. We had a little bit of issues earlier with some of the stuff, but we're great. We're doing great right now. It's like 10 o'clock at night. If you're listening, driving down the road, whatever you're doing, then, hey, you're listening live. So, again, I said go in the chat room on unexplainedradio.com. Unexplained Radio Network is the network. All right. So our first story comes to us from a weird place. Okay? This one comes to us again. It says the government's keeping track of what? People get stuck in their butts. And I said, these were the worst items last year. Okay, so this is came out on December 26, 2025. So we're going to go through some of these worst items that you could find in, well, the weirdest places, I guess, in your butt. All right. So it says here, this is not a trend we can get behind. That whether it's due to pure curiosity, misguided ChatGPT advice, or, you know, sex stuff, a shocking number of people end up in the ER every year after putting something up their butt that very much shouldn't be there. Really, there's not a lot of things that should be in your butt. But if you do happen to put something in your butt, it may get stuck in there. So I do have a story about it. And I've talked about it before, but it wasn't in the butt. It was in a different area. But anyway, I'll tell you, I'll probably put it on here because I said it on another show. So and I'm not going to forget it, so don't worry about it. Let's just keep reading this story. It says, a shocking number of people end up in the ER every year after putting something up their butt. And very much, okay, yeah, we read that. But their secret shame actually isn't no secret at all. The U.S. Consumer Product Safety Commission actually keeps a database of ER visits and what's bringing people in. Well, they got to make sure these products are safe. When they go in your butt, you're going to be safe. And then they can get out. Meaning, the government has an extensive list of every time a patient has said, really, doc, I just fell on it. Okay. So we know that ain't the case. And this one, they have a picture of this one woman. It's supposed to be like, I guess, a doctor. And this other guy got his hand over his face, like embarrassment. She's like looking in there like, ugh. So I don't know. This is some stock photo. I don't know how they got a stock photo of that. But anyway. Of course, the database is entirely anonymous. So unfortunate souls who lost a corn cob holder inside their rectum can rest easy that no one knows it's them. All right. But a defector has gone
Through the most recent data for 2024, okay, so this is 2024 pickup, but to pick up the most shocking, confusing, squim-worthy items that are reported to be stuck inside American anuses. It ain't pretty. So this was done in December of 2025. So, but I guess the data they had was from 2024. So it's still good. I guess we'll work with it. It's not as fresh as I like, but we'll see. I need like a drum roll. I really do. Something like that. I need a real drum roll. Ah. Okay, we'll see what we got. In addition to numerous sex toys, which that actually is true. I mean, if they're doing consumer product safety and it's supposed to go up your butt because it's a sex toy and it gets stuck in there, then they have to kind of understand why the thing failed. Because if it's supposed to go in there, it's probably supposed to come out. And it says, in addition to numerous sex toys, including a 24-inch long dildo, the highlights include, remember, this was in the anus. This wasn't in the vagina or anything, but I mean, my God. I mean, like, the thing is like, I get it. Like, you can make yourself, yeah, you can make yourself, let me see. You can make yourself really think about these things. You can really make you think, like, well, how could this actually work? How could you have done this? How could you put this thing in there? I don't know. There's like 50,000 things about that, like, thoughts on it. But I gotta say, your butthole has a amount that it can stretch, I get, but there's not like length to it. I mean, 2 feet. Imagine if you try to go balls deep with that thing. I just don't. I'm like, after a while, it doesn't even matter because you're not going to go that far. I mean, you just ain't. I mean, it just ain't going to happen. I mean, you don't even need the 2 feet. You don't even need a foot, real. I guess you could, maybe a foot, but it's like, I don't know. Like, I just say, it's not like a huge cavity in there. It's not like it goes forever. It's not. This is not sword swallowing. I don't know, but. I digress. I can't figure that one out. I can't figure it out for the life of me. I'm just thinking to myself, I'm like, what is the, I mean, how much could you get in? I'm gonna do some research and see what's the most amount of can stick up there. But the thing is that not only did they stick it in there, it didn't come back out. So yeah, there's that. I would assume girth would be the biggest thing that they would have. I would assume the girth on it was probably why, like, it just didn't, that's what was not allowing it to come out. But the big thing is about any of these, and I've heard these stories before, is that it creates a suction. And the suction is what makes it hard to get out. And so they have to alleviate the suction. So you do have the compressed space, but you also, when you pull on it, you're sucking the other side out because there's just be created a vacuum basically, and that's a big problem. And then there's prolapse, like within the vaginas, you could have prolapse where you actually push parts of you out, and that's no fun. And that can actually happen through natural causes and a lot of other things too. But to see if I mean, I don't know, like, hey, if you got a prolapse vagina out there, I'm sorry, I apologize for your inconvenience, and but I gotta say, it's. Yeah, it was like, I don't know what would be a prolapsed anus. I mean, I would, I don't, I have not even a clue what would be popping out the back there, your back door. Anyway, so look those things up, learn. All right, so here's the list. Number one, nails. Okay, I have no idea why somebody would want to stick nails up there. I mean, I guess they just like pain, but all right, I mean, that it's not like we were saying, it's not a huge, it's a huge cat. Well, first off, we were saying it's not a big cavity because that's why I was saying 24 feet, 24 inches. You ain't gonna get a lot in there. But even though it's not a huge cavity, it still has enough space for a nail. I mean, nail's tiny, you're gonna lose those in there. I would suggest anybody that, and then these are, okay, I don't know if these are fingernail nails, but I don't know. Anyway, the point is that you gotta think. If you're going to stick nails up your butt, you better count them. You just better. I mean, because you don't want to go in there and you're like, well, that put 15 or 16 in there, because you may lose a nail. All right, number two, and this is almost a repeat of the last one, screws and nails.
So I guess I like getting screwed with the screw. It's pretty funny. Yeah. All right. Number three, baseball. And this one actually has a reason. They said reason given was to see what it felt like. Okay, remember we were talking about the suction aspect? Now, the other part about a baseball is, okay, yes, it'll spread out at the top, but then if you get past the middle part of it, the sides of your anus is probably going to contract. I mean, it is a sphincter muscle. It wants to go back, and it's just going to suck that thing right in there, man. It's just going to. Yeah, you don't. Yeah, you wouldn't want to put anything circular or something that has no stick at the bottom to pull it out. I mean, I guess it could be semi-circular, and then it has like a ability to pull out, Anyway, all right. Uncooked pasta. Okay, again, what the hell do you think is going to happen uncooked pasta? I mean, your body's hot, and it's gonna break down in there. And I mean, how much could you put inside of you that you wouldn't just come out through a normal process? I mean, these are things that people put inside of them and they had to go to the hospital and get out. So I'm pretty sure Consumer Reports looked at that, and or the Consumer Safety looked at it, and they said there's nothing we can do with uncooked pasta. We can't make it safer so that it doesn't break off in your butt. Next one, egg. Again, circular. It's not a circular, it's an oval, I know that, but I mean, again, you know what's going to happen. It's going to go straight in there. So then, hopefully, it was like a hard boiled egg and not just like a. I don't know. Anyway, I mean, because, well, they did get stuck, so probably it was hard boiled anyway. Next one, dog chew toy. Now, see, I can see this because a lot of dogs. I saw there's one dog chew toy my parents' dogs have, and it looks like. On one side, let me just say this. One side it has a cylinder that has a bunch of bumps on it. And on the back side, it has two circular parts. And I keep thinking to myself, that thing looks like a big dick. I mean, it just does. And I can see, like, if somebody really is wanting to put something in their butt, they could put that in there. But I was thinking, like, well, the design of it, since it is shaped like a wang. And it's not really that long, so it's about 6 inches. I mean, really, like, yeah, you could use it just as a dildo, and but again, that bottom part with the two balls allows you to pull it back out. So, yeah, you'd be pretty lucky with that, and so you'd be fine. All right, let's see, what do we got next? Okay, so the dog chew toy. And there are probably a bunch of different dog chew toys too that just don't work. Dryer sheet. I don't know what the hell a dryer. What? How would you get? What was the point of putting a dryer sheet in there? It's just gonna bend. It's like, I maybe like the dryer sheet was used to be on top of something else, and then it got stuck in there and left in there. Because I remember I knew one girl, and this was not with me, but she had told the story of how like she was having sex and a condom got stuck inside of her, and a couple of days later it came out. So she didn't have to go to the doctor, but she thought about it. Because they were like wondering, where did this condom mysteriously evaporate to? It's like I'm stuck in you. But I do have to say, she was very promiscuous. And I didn't know that until like after I started knowing her. And then once you hear all her stories, you're like, my God, is there somebody you have not banged? Anyway, she had a rough childhood. All right, let's move on. Sandal. Okay, I guess that. Yeah, like I wouldn't look at a sandal and think, man, that's got to go in me. Because I mean, it doesn't really, it has the width, but it doesn't really have like girth. I mean, it's not like a Coke can or anything. And don't put a Coke can in you either, please, folks. Because I mean, again, the whole suction, a lot of stuff. But it, and my thing is like, how do you not get it out though? It's like putting a pancake up there. I don't know. It's like flat. Anyway. Doorknob. Okay. I mean, like, again, if it gets in there, and how are you going to grab it to put it out? Like, I mean, pull it out. Like, the shaft part of the doorknob would be very painful to put inside you, but yet it at least would be able to come out because you have to handle the doorknob. If the doorknob handle is inside of you, then what are you grabbing to pull it out? I don't know. My God, I don't know. Next one is marbles. Okay, what? Again, you have to count how many marbles you have and you put them in there, and then you get to see. I mean,
And a lot of these things, like especially with Marvels and stuff, like wouldn't you think it would just come out over time? I mean, like, you know, just going to the bathroom. I mean, I don't know. You know, I don't know what they're doing with them, so I really don't know. This one here is really weird. Eyeglasses. Why in the hell would you put eyeglasses in? I mean, I guess because they're like big circle on top, big bottom circle and stuff, but maybe they're crappy eyeglasses and you already broke off the legs and you said, hey, I'm just gonna put this in there. But yeah, again, I don't know. It just seems like two jagged edges because, like, if you ever look at eyeglasses when they fold in, they're very jaggedy, you know, because of the because they gotta fold, they gotta compact themselves on the legs. Okay, rock. Poor rock. I mean, rocks have been on this the surface of this planet since basically the inception of it. Billions of years of rocks. And one day, this rock broke off from another rock, another rock, another rock, and eventually became the size that where somebody looked at it and said, wow, that would make a good, you know, cock. And no bull. That's cock and bull, but no, but it'd make a good cock, and let me put that rock inside my anus. Yeah, poor rock. Because they're living creatures. I'm joking. Okay, here's one. There's a lot of these, actually. Man, I thought it was just like a short list. Beard clippers wrapped in plastic. Okay, I guess like their shears, more like a electrical one. But anyway, it says reason given. And not all these have reasons given, so that's the reason why I'm not reading that. Reason given was feeling constipated for 2 days. Okay, was the reason given you were feeling constipated because you had beard clippers up your ass, or was it because your ass wasn't allowing stuff to flow through easily, and thus, you know, weird side effects of some things are, I read one time, like meth. I've never done meth, but you know, maybe I should start. But meth actually is supposed to constipate you. I didn't, you know, you learn, live and learn, live and learn. All right. Moving on. Turkey baster. Okay. The turkey baster thing. This is, yes, I get the turkey baster thing. It does look like a you know, it is cylinder. It kind of, you know, it's really probably one of the few household products that do look like a penis. I mean, in a weird sense, like a child drawing of a penis, I guess. And why would you be asking children to draw penises? I don't know. But anyway. Maybe they just want to do it on their own. I don't know. But the thing is that I gotta say the turkey baster thing, yeah, we always, you know, like women that have all there used to be very prominent to call it like that. Like the method of AI and actually trying like inseminate yourself or anything at home-based AI or whatever for in pregnancy and all that stuff. Like women used to call that the turkey baster method. But again, that name has fallen out of favor over the last 20 some odd years. I mean that back in the 2000s and 1990s, that was like, you know, well, yeah, you put semen in there and put it in a turkey baster and push it into you, which really doesn't work. And it's an idea, but they call it the turkey baster method. You're really better off using a needleless syringe. But hey, that's my take on what you can do if you want to do home-based pregnancies, but you don't want to have sex with somebody, but you just want to use their sperm. All right. Well, there's semen actually. You got to put all the semen in there. That sperm breaks out. Okay. Yeah, I don't want anybody to comment on that. All right, let's check in the chat room. Chatters, okay, y'all guys, you're not talking about, well, you're talking about other things. I'm not really. Okay, never mind. That sounds way off subject. Plastic cleanser bottle full of liquid. Okay, so this is like a cleanser. I guess it's like some kind of like spray bottle thing. Hell, I don't know. I'm thinking of a spray bottle, but it couldn't be that. I just don't think that plastic cleanser bottle full of liquid. I mean, it could be just one of those things, you know, with the soaps in it, like the refillable. You know, when you have the hand soap thing, just buy the refillable, like it's, you know, Sam's or Costco or something like that. You got a shit ton of it. Well, now you really have a shit ton of it because it's in your ass. But anyway, okay. And next one is shampoo bottle. There's two shampoo bottles listed on here. One of them shampoo bottle, and the reason given, slipped in the shower. Yeah, right. I mean, you slipped in the shower, and a shampoo bottle got shoved up your ass. I like the second guy who gave a good reason. This reason makes more sense. Reason given was bored. Yeah, they were bored, and they wanted to just shove a shampoo bottle up their ass, you know. Another one, lubricant bottle.
If they would have used more of the lube, they probably would have got stuff. But I mean, like again, it probably got stuck in there because again, the suction factor and everything else. Next one, enema bottle. Wow, maybe they didn't read the instructions. I don't know. Another one, aerosol can. Okay, again, yeah, this is again. It's gonna because you're not. You see, the thing people don't get is a penis is not just flat at the top of it. You know, it's kind of got like a a semicircle. You know, basically is. And so that allows when it goes in to not create any suction. So even if you have a big wang, your chances of getting some kind of suction so that you can't get the thing out is not going to occur. But that flat edge of the aerosol bottle in the back end, which is probably what he inserted, or she, let's just assume it's he because guys are more prone to do weird things. And women are more prone to have weird things done to them because they're either listening to guys or they're with a bunch of guys and want to show, I don't know. So that's how I'm saying. So that's the reason why you probably couldn't pull that thing back out. You can get it in, but you're probably gonna get it out. Dental pick. Okay, I think this is a water pick. I don't think it's like some kind of thing. Yeah, water pick at the bottom, same thing. It's a cylinder with the top. Wine bottle. Okay, see, wine bottle, I would have thought that he would have been able to get the wine bottle out, but probably this guy did. He probably put the biggie in because, you know, a lot of these people that are putting these weird things in their anus, they're doing it because of the size of it. They're trying to put the maximum size in there. They don't want to go buy a new big wide dildo, or vibrator. Yeah, that, oh, excuse me, wait a minute. Did it say wine bottle? I thought it said wine bottle. It said wine stopper. Stopper. Yeah, I guess like it was too small and it fell and it got, you know, again, like there's the anus has a cavity, but it's not a huge cavity. But for smaller items, yeah, you're gonna lose them in there. Corn cob holder. I don't know if you're talking about the little, like, you know, the corn cob, like at the very end, like they used to have those little, like, fake corn cob things you could put on there so you could eat it, you know, one on either side so it'll hold it in place so you haven't grabbed by your hand. But those are tiny. I mean, again, this is not, you know, highlighter. I mean, I don't know. Like, sometimes I think some of these are done by, I don't know, like they could be done by adults or something, but every time I see highlighter, the next one, invisible marker, well, it's really invisible when it's stuck in your anus, you can't see it anymore. Two pencils, stuff like that, magic wand toy. These things, you know, they don't really look like penises. It seems more like it seems like something that younger people may do because they're working with something. They don't have, like, availability to have, dildos around the house, but yeah. The next one that is actually a dildo, which you're thinking, why would a dildo be on this list? I mean, because we're talking about things that are weird getting stuck in there. I don't know if I'm gonna be able to do any other lists because this is such an extensive list. I don't think I'm gonna be able to read the rest of my stories. I really don't. But this is my favorite one, so I'm not really that. I do have predictions for the new year, but I mean, I can wait till next week for that crap. I mean, I don't know. All right, whatever. Let's continue. And I'll tell you my weird story that I heard, and it's true. Okay, 7-inch dildo. You're thinking, well, what the hell? Just pull it out. It said, and pliers. And it says, used to try to remove dildo. So somehow the dildo got so far up in his anus that he had to go get the pliers, and then he lost the pliers. Yeah, that's funny. That's funny. I don't know how he got the. I mean, maybe when he put the pliers in there, he was pushing the dildo further and further in. I don't know. Anyway, broken piece of butt plug and tweezers again used to try to remove the butt. How are you gonna get the butt plug out with tweezers? The other guy at least had the plier idea, but I mean, even if you did, you're just gonna grab a little piece and just pull chunks of it out at a time. That thing is actually that should actually go to the consumer. Product safety thing because that butt plug broke off in somebody's anus, so that should be recalled. So look for a butt plug that's recalled, you know, at your local sex store. Yeah, I would do that. All right, moving on. Film canister, and I'm trying to figure out what the hell that could be. I know, like, there used to be those big circular reels, and they had those big old can. But how the hell did you get that up your ass? Unless it's like those little ones, the film canister stuff that they used to be for 35 millimeter film and all that, then when you'd want to print them out, maybe.
those are tiny again. I mean, like they're only like 2 inches tall, so you know that's gonna get lost in your anus. Battery powered light. Wow. Okay. Well, I mean, I'm glad it wasn't a plug in the wall light. I mean, what the hell's that got to do with anyone? No shit, Sherlock. I'm pretty sure it's battery powered light. I mean, I guess they wanted to make a difference between a wall mounted light or like some table lamp. All right. Well, what's the difference between a battery powered light and the next one, a flashlight? I mean, ain't they the same damn things? Yeah, I don't know. Yeah, and to me, it's like funny. It's like, yeah, there's not many flashlights around anymore. You rarely ever see them. I mean, I guess there's like, I guess because everybody uses the light on their phone, and that's kind of the big thing, and they always have it on them. But like, it's very hard to find a flashlight. And flashlights could be a small one too. It could be like a pen light, thing. But again, like most people have them in their phones, so I mean, it could be something older. But there are a lot of good, really, really good flashlights out there, and I'm very surprised by flashlight technology nowadays. I am. Like I seen, like I was watching Dan Bill, and he had one, and it illuminated everything. And so that really made me want to buy a flashlight. After all these years, I had no need for a flashlight, but I mean, it was amazing. I mean, that damn thing was shining on a building that was like at least 200 to 300 yards away, and it was like just illuminating the whole damn building. Yeah, flashlight technology is pretty neat nowadays. I mean, if you haven't looked for a flashlight, that's a gift idea for next Christmas, I guess. Okay, plastic coat hanger. Okay, with outside of hanger cut off so he could drive to the ER. Oh, okay. So like there was, I guess, a piece of the coat hanger that was out. So he just chopped it off, and he just said, "Fuck it, I'm just gonna drive to the ER like this with my butt." He said, "I'm gonna save some money on that ambulance ride." All right, next one's penny. Who the hell sticks a penny up your ass? You know it's gonna get lost. I mean, that's just basically asking for it. I mean, and then plus, what the hell? If it's only one damn penny, just wait for the damn thing to come out. I mean, I don't understand it. And plus, the other thing is like, damn, now every time I grab a penny, I'm gonna think it may have been somebody's ass, People are from their ass. All right. Light bulb. Ah, this is the one. Glass, this is very simple. I'll tell you in a second. Light bulb, glass side first. Which, have you ever had a light bulb, especially the old incandescent ones? They were of the thinnest damn glass, and I have no idea how somebody, you'd have to be wasted or out of your mind and with drugged up to do that. Now, like the other ones that are newer ones, sometimes they're like got a weird shape to them. They don't have those. Right when the original ones started coming out, after the incandescent ones, they started doing the other, whatever they're called, I forget now. The newer ones that they would have that little like roundabout shape, like, and it was just like two tubes they would go around. But I guess people didn't like those as much. I still have one of those and it still worked for like 20 years. But the funny thing is, I think that they like the other shape of the older light bulbs, and that's why those are selling nowadays. And I don't think they have to have those, but anyway. But the point is that yeah, that I, and I'm I, that's similar to the story I'll tell later, and I'm almost done here. Okay. Wait, okay. Well, first one is vape pen, which I'm like, okay, you really, man, I mean, like, I gotta say, like, a lot of these, that's why I think they're young children, because I'm like, dude, you don't have, like, a dildo or something you can shove in there. I mean, I get it when you have, like, a 6-inch dildo and you don't want to buy, like, a 10-inch one and you want more girth and you got to find something around your house. I get it. That happens to everyone. But the thing is that when you're talking about a vape pen, I mean, I gotta say, look, I don't stick stuff up my ass or anything or shove stuff in my ass, but I can tell you what, the vape pen probably would be getting job done. I mean, if I'm trying to get a kick out of this or feel great with it, telling you, vape pens and some of these things that are really tiny, I mean, it's just, I mean, maybe to scratch your ass with, I don't know. Like, maybe that's it. Maybe I'm looking the wrong way. Maybe it's not about. They're trying to actually get sex appeal or something out of this, but it's more of they were trying to scratch deep into their asshole and it got stuck in there. Maybe that's the case. I don't know. Like, let me tell you another story. Here's a funny thing. There was one time I knew a guy that he became a teacher, and he was a radiologist at one time, but he became a teacher, and I was in sixth grade. He said, like, one of the weirdest things that he had found in somebody's stomach
because he'd do, you know, the radiograph or whatever, you know, the x-rays. He said, we did an x-ray on somebody to find, because they had lost something in their stomach, and he's going to tell you what it was. So they lost, this was back when, you know, people still use Bic pens, but back in the 90s, I mean, they were everywhere, you know. And so the person had used the Bic pen to, like, push on the back of their throat because they were, you know, trying to vomit all their food up. Like, that's what they would do. They would just purge all their food up after they ate. Well, the pen fell down into their stomach. It went down their esophagus into their stomach. And he was trying to find where the stupid pen was through an x-ray. Well, again, a Bic pen, if you ever notice, it has this little metal tip and plastic underneath it. And it's clear all the way through. But it was the only thing he could search for was that metal tip because it was an x-ray. And he said, I barely saw it. And I said, there it is. There's the metal tip. And that I don't know what how they got it out of there afterwards, but he used an x-ray to spot it. Even at the bottom of this thing, it shows an x-ray way down here. The x-ray they show is, this is Iranian man once went to the ER and needed emergency surgery because of deodorant. I don't know why they got to point out Iranian, but said because deodorant that he had put in up his butt. And you can see, like, I guess he took the nozzle off of it, but it's deep in there. I don't know. I mean, that's the thing, too. Like, I mean, imagine explaining that, like, if you're in Iran or somewhere like that. You better say you fell on it, because I don't think they take too kindly to the people that like sticking stuff up their butt. That, you know, anyway. Anyway, they don't take too kindly. Okay, so that's what I say. So that was his story, but that's not the story I'm going to tell you. So, you know, we still got that coming. Corn cob style pipe. This one made me laugh a few seconds ago because I kept thinking about it. I'm like, who the hell's got a corn cob pipe? I mean, you know, it's like, what are you, like, you know, Huckleberry Finn and Tom Sawyer and everything like that, you know? I mean, like, what do you, or what, you live, like, maybe, like, this guy was visiting his grandpa, and his grandpa lives way out in the country. He's like, I got me old corn cob style pipe here, and I like to use it every night. And then this kid stuck it up his butt, and he wanted to get some kicks off of grandpa's old corn style pipe, because corn cob style pipe, because that was the only thing in the house that would do the job. And then he got stuck in there, and he went to the hospital. And, I mean, I bet your grandpa was, like, saying, I'm worried about my grandson, but I'm still looking for my corn cob style pipe I like to smoke in the mornings. Hopefully he comes back from the hospital A-okay. And the grandkid comes back from the hospital, and they're like, what happened to your grandson? He's like, I kind of don't want to talk about it, but here's your pipe, grandpa. And he's like, all right, I found my pipe. Doesn't smell like tobacco anymore. Anyway, wow. I wonder if that is in, I wonder if in Tom Sawyer and Huckleberry Finn, they ever, either one of them stick a corn cob pipe up their ass. And so I got to read that book. Rubber gasket. Oh, come on, man. I mean, you know, again, what are you putting a rubber gasket? How, it's not like it got any, it's just going to bend once it gets in there. And definitely get lost. Piece of nose hair trimmer. Okay, I get what happened. They sucked the nose hair trimmer in there, and then a piece of it fell off. He's like, oh, my God, where'd it go? It's up your ass. That's where it went. All right. Rectangular travel toothbrush. These are one of those small ones that, like, yeah, I've seen them before. And, again, you know, like I said, maybe they're scratching the inside of their ass. Who knows? I don't know. A baton. Yeah, that kind of looks like a dildo. Like, so, but, again, like, the end shape of the baton probably doesn't work. And the last one they have on this list is hair tie. I never thought I was going to spend 40 minutes talking about things people shove up their ass, but I guess I did. Hair tie, huh, wow. I don't know what a hair tie could be. Like, you mean one of those little things you put on your ponytail? I mean, that, again, I don't know why some of the stuff they shove up their ass. I don't get it. Okay, so at the bottom of the story, it goes in there, confoundingly, there were also several examples of people who weren't sure if they still had a sex toy inside their butts from earlier or couldn't remember putting one in. Said, it's no surprise, then, that Chicago emergency room doctor Kenji Oyasu said that one of the most common questions he gets asked is, what's the weirdest thing you've ever pulled out of someone's butt? So, in a viral TikTok post in September,
He said that at the top of his list was the man who inserted a full-size pumpkin spice scented Yankee candle. Wow. I said, I'm talking about the desktop jar. Oh, okay. It's like the one that's like a jar and you pull the top off. Said, and not just the top, but the whole damn thing. Said, the question now becomes how to get it out. And really, for things that are really this big, you can't just reach up there and grab them. You have to pull them out because suction causes a vacuum to pull it back in. Okay, so there you go. Said in 2023, Visual Journal of Emergency Surgery published a case study about an Iranian man who needed surgery after a deodorant canister he inserted in his anus traveled up the digestive tract. Oh my God, that's it again too. Wait, no, this is a different one. The other one, it went up his that is just insane. Like that's yeah, like I said, like that's what makes me think, why would you want to get a 24-inch dildo and shove it up anything? Because it's just going to get stuck in there. I mean, like, you know, I mean, well, not that it's going to get stuck in there, but where can it go? It's only got so much room to travel. That was that earlier one. And in Florida this year, a man who was arrested for drugs walked through a body scanner and was found to have a thermos inside of him. Police said it had gone up the it had gone wait, excuse me. Police said it had gone in up the exit ramp. Okay. And they show that, and it's like, I mean, that thermos is, I swear to you, I'm looking at it right now, and I don't know how tall this guy is. The thermos is about the same length from his wrist, because this is an X-ray, to his elbow. It is that long. You're talking about like over a foot long. And this thing is stuck up his ass. I mean, not even his ass. It's like, where the hell else does it go? I mean, you gotta push organs around to get that damn thing in there. Ah, man. I mean, I'm always amazed that the hospitals can get these things out without having to completely rip you open. I mean, literally, you've already ripped yourself open one way, and then they gotta rip you up another way. Who knows? Fortunately, ER visits of this for these kind of mishaps are not very common, though some would argue they're still too common. And this goes on here from 20, excuse me, from 2012 to 2021, about 39,000, excuse me, 38,948 people were hospitalized with foreign objects in their rectum each year, according to the American Journal of Emergency Medicine. The average patient's age was 43. That's very weird. I would think they would be a lot younger. I mean, you know, I think there would be kids because some of the stuff that they're pulling out of their anus or putting in their anus and they can't pull out. And 78% were male. That's duh. I gotta figure that. I'm actually surprised it's only 78%. 40% needed to be admitted. Okay, I guess admitted to the hospital. The rest of them, I don't understand. Like, what's the difference? Because, like, yeah, you would think they were hospitalized, and 40% needed to be admitted. I guess 40% of that 39,000, they had to have a longer hospital stay. I have no idea. Of everything, maybe the other ones they could pull out within an hour or two after they started. Of everything doctors pulled out, 55.4% were sex toys. So, man, that's probably why they investigated so much because the sex toys. Because the sex toys are just, yeah, that's, you know, some of them are not operating or functioning correctly, or maybe that they're not supposed to be used for backdoor purposes. Who knows? And unfortunately, it's not just the tushes getting mistreated. Defector also put together a list of the craziest things people put in their vaginas and penises. So these are, if you go to the defector.com, it actually shows a candy cane X-ray, like it's in somebody's ass or something. Okay, I'm gonna just finish the show on this. I might as well, and I'll tell you. This is what they put in penises. These are weird things that are inside a penis, in a urethra of a penis. All right, battery. Okay, that, you know, yeah, no, it's just no, you know, I guess it's a size thing, because, you know, but no way. I would never, I mean, like, well, I would never do any of this stuff, but much less, I mean, I just think that, you know, the conductivity of it and everything else may shock you all. I guess, I mean, I don't know, I never really thought about it. Candle wax. Well, I guess that just seeped in and he just couldn't get it out, but you know, but I mean, again, a chess piece. How the hell do you get a chess piece in there? I mean,
Really, there are a lot of weird things. There are a lot of people that have actually tried to extend their urethras for some reason, and I have no idea how that gives them any joy other than complete pain. And I've read other stories where, due to insertions in the urethra, it caused damage to the urethra and they had to have amputations. I've read that, and I don't know if they're all in the US, but I've read that they've done in other countries and stuff. So, because usually it's because somebody does it and they don't come, and there's a lot of stuff that goes on. And yeah, you don't want to stick anything in your penis because, I mean, you may lose it. I mean, it's a very valuable organ. Comb, okay. Again, apple stems. Okay, I can kind of see an apple stem. I think that would fit in there, but I could see you losing it. Apple core. I mean, I don't know how these people stretch out their urethra that much. I mean, I'm pretty sure that you could probably go to some porn site and see people stretching out their urethras and stuff. I mean, these are men, penises they're stretching out. So that's one thing. Bobby pin. Okay. Yeah, I could see that fitting in there and getting lost. Paperclip. I would say bobby pin makes more sense, but again, I don't. I'm not condoning any of this, all right? I'm just explaining. Magnets. I guess it's the size of the magnet, whatever. Spring. God, I mean, you just want to hurt yourself if you're putting a little spring in there. Screw. Again, this whole idea of they probably. Oh, God. It's just. I think there's a lot of people that are trying to commit pain. Staples. That. Yeah. Thermometer. Okay, I can kind of see it at the moment. Maybe you're trying to read your temperature the wrong way. You thought it was supposed to go in your butt, you put it in your urethra. Headphones, I guess these are like the little ones, but not big, the old Monster headphones had in the 70s. Guitar string, I can see that because it's, and an Allen wrench. It's not a sword swallowing thing. This is the funniest thing. It's like, watch, my penis is going to swallow this Allen wrench like a sword in your throat. And they go, ring-a-ding-ding-ding-ding-ding-ding-ding-ding-ding-ding-ding-ding-ding-ding-ding-ding-ding-ding-ding-ding-ding-ding-ding-ding-ding-ding-ding-ding-ding-ding-ding-ding-ding-ding-ding-ding-ding-ding-ding-ding-ding-ding-ding-ding-ding-ding-ding-ding-ding-ding-ding-ding-ding-ding-ding-ding-ding-ding-ding-ding-ding-ding-ding-ding-ding-ding-ding-ding-ding-ding-ding-ding-ding-ding-ding-ding-ding-ding-din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
the vagina. When they put in the vagina, remember they said most of them are guys that do the stuff, and this is the vagina, and so more likely it's a lady. So let's, or maybe the guy was convinced, like, come on, just put it in there. Holiday Bell. Well, again, suction, the shape of it. I mean, come on. A lighter. I guess that just got lost in there because, I mean, there's a big cavity space. Lighter's not that big. Aluminum foil. I guess was wrapped around something. I'm thinking this. The guy tried to use the aluminum foil to extend his wang because he had a wang extender, and then that got stuck in there. That's my opinion. It's my opinion, but I think it's true. Cotton balls. Now, what the hell do you think's gonna happen when you shove cotton balls up in there? Popsicle stick. Sans popsicle. I threw the sans popsicle thing in there. I'm assuming that there was a popsicle in there one time and the stick got stuck because the stick got stuck. That they, were doing the popsicle stick thing in and it was really cold, but it eventually melted due to the body heat and then they lost the stick. Plastic orca. Like being like the whale? Okay, I don't know what the hell. Gemstone. Well, why would you put a gemstone in your vagina anyway? All right. Inserted two diamond rings in her vagina while at a party in fear they would be stolen. Well, I guess that's a good place to hide them if you're afraid they're going to be stolen. But my thing goes back down to if you're so afraid that they're going to steal diamond rings at this party you go to, then why go to the party? You know what I'm saying? That's just me. Just me. And also, couldn't you put them in your pocket or, I mean, like somewhere else? I mean, do you not? I mean, are you walking around naked and you're trying to hide them in there? I don't know. Usually people put stuff in their anus or other places because they're afraid they'd be probed or, they're not afraid of being probed, but they're afraid that they'll do a strip search. I don't know. Latex glove. I'm assuming that at one time there was a hand on the other side of that latex glove, but I don't know. Bath bomb. I don't even know what the hell a bath bomb is. I'm assuming it's some kind of soap thing, but whatever. Small plastic mermaid. I guess this is like the orca. I mean, again, I gotta think that these sometimes have to be almost children that are experimenting with sex or experimenting with masturbation. Like, 14 to 16-year-olds. I don't know. I mean, I was whacking off when I was 8, so who the hell knows? I'd be younger than that. Hey, and don't quote me on that. Flower toy. All right. See, again, I'm like, it sound like kid stuff.
Reports a bag of marijuana has been in her vagina for 2 days and it's uncomfortable. No shit, you got a bag of, marijuana in your vagina. Yeah, bracelet charms. Well, maybe the hand and the wrist got stuck in there and the bracelet just fell off. I think the charms fell off. Two vibrators. I guess they try to put both of them at the same time. And hopefully they finished vibrating by the time they showed up, or at least they were manually controlled and they weren't just keep vibrating all the time. Yeah. Penis ring. Okay, I can see that, but I mean it's supposed to be further back, but I guess hey, and if you thought one penis ring was bad.

that big, and they stayed loose. Okay, 2 spoons. Okay, you lost 1 spoon, might as well shove another one in there. Here's another one here, and we actually read the rectum one. That was the so we have that. But 2 spoons was using a piece of plastic to masturbate when got spooked by the wind outside and threw the sheet over herself, in the process lodging the piece of plastic deeper into her vagina and wasn't able to retrieve. It's very weird. Okay. I mean, you're masturbating with a piece of plastic. I don't know. Like, I kind of wonder what type of plastic it is. Like, you got plastic around, just something plastic. Hairbrush. Okay, I can see a hairbrush. Yeah, like a brush, not a comb, but a hairbrush. Detergent pot. Oh my God. Yeah, no, you don't want that going off in you. I mean, I remember one time there was this guy that we knew that, like, he got this Alka-Seltzer. Alka-Seltzer is a big circular thing. You break it off. You don't break it off. You open it up and you throw it in water and it dissolves. But somebody gave him Alka-Seltzer. He didn't know what the hell to do with it, so he just put it in his mouth. And I kind of figure if you know what I'm getting at, like it started dissolving in his mouth and exploding in his mouth, basically. I think the detergent pod would do the same if that ruptured. And a plunger cap. So it's the cap of the plunger, I guess the very end part. Okay. And this one is actually, I'm going to tell you, this is the truth. And this one says beer bottle was on a cruise on her honeymoon. Okay, I'm pretty sure that wasn't the first time she'd been married. Just thinking, because it's not like, hey, look, I've never had a wang in me, but maybe I can throw this beer bottle in there. I don't know. Anyway, the first time you get married, but I would say it seems like more of the fifth time, you're already kind of been around the block. Okay, my story goes back down to is the beer bottle story. So what had happened was there was a party, and this was years ago and eons ago, I guess. And so what happened was the party goes on, and during the party, the one girl, they're doing, I guess, dares, and the girl says, "I can stick a beer bottle up my vagina." And they're like, "No way." She's like, "Yep, I can stick it in there." And again, they're very wasted. And so she gets the beer bottle in the opposite way, not the mouth part, bottom part. That's, I think, happened to this woman on her honeymoon. Puts it in there, goes, shoves it all the way in, and again, the suction doesn't allow it to come out. And also, it probably the lips of the vagina surrounded it because that's kind of a sphincter as well, and it shut down. And so then he had that problem. So then they were discussing the geniuses in the room, and I wasn't in this room, but I had heard this story from somebody else. The geniuses in the room, and it does make sense. They decided that not only are they geniuses, brilliant men and women of science, but they're also very, very heavily drunk. And so they knew they would come up with the best and only the brightest ideas how to get this beer bottle out of her vagina. And so they did a bunch of different things, but then one guy said, "The problem is it's just too damn big. And so if we were to use a hammer and break it, then we could just pull it out. It would just come apart." And they did that, and of course it was horrific in nature. And so the trying to avoid going to the hospital with the beer bottle in her vagina became having to go to the hospital with broken pieces of a beer bottle in her vagina. And so yes, I pity the poor lady. I'm not sure if she's able to have children after this or anything in her at all, if she's still alive. But no, I think she survived, but yet that is just insane. All right, we're almost out of time. It is that time again to end us. I had a lot more stories, but I just think we got way off on track on this one. And I do think this one was really worth it. Yeah, this is these are all the same ones here. The other one they actually had a little bit extra on the list was this. It said outside of this is, was being intimate with his girlfriend, and they shoved a rectangular travel toothbrush. Okay, this was the toothbrush. Multiple sex toys, a cat-headed vibrator. What the hell's that? But so it had a cat head on it. So that should be investigated for consumer product safety. 18-inch dildo got stuck in there.
But then they came back and they said, hey, look, I'm going to one that one up. I'm going to

24-inch dildo got stuck in there, and said reports having a 6-inch vibrator in the rectum. This was all the rectum ones. These were earlier, but these were the additions that weren't on the other one. A 6-inch vibrator in the rectum since 2 p.m. today. Doesn't recall placing the vibrator in the rectum. Also reported taking poppers at the same time. I don't know what the hell poppers are, but wow. Yes, that's oh, here they actually have a couple of different ones here too. I'm just gonna go. One of them is we had uncooked pasta. Where was that one? Maybe I'm just seeing things. I thought somebody put uncooked pizza, but that was a pasta. All right, that's it. That's it. That's what the things magic wand toy. What you said? He said that. Yeah, those are things you can put up your anus, your vagina, your penis, your urethra, all those different things you can put in and never see again. You can become a magician overnight, and you don't even know how the hell to do magic. It's like, here it is. Woo! Oh, it disappeared. All right, guys. Well, I appreciate you all joining us here. We had a lot of fun tonight, and I gotta say, everybody take care. Thanks for joining us, and stay classy, folks. Unexplained Love is coming on up right now, so have a great and wonderful evening from all of us here at Blue Nights. You guys take care. And as always, stay classy.

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1: How y'all doing today on radio station today? We got a lot to talk about, and we got plenty of stuff to say today.
0: Let's get right into it. Crown Jewel.
1: Yeah.
0: Crown Jewel happened yesterday. It was at an odd starting time, starting at, well, for us, it started at 7 a.m. because it took place halfway around the world in Australia. Yeah. And it was a hell of a show.
1: Yeah, it was a great show. It was some losses and some wins, but we're going to get to that in a second.
0: And anyhow, rather than just have dead air, let's start. If I recall, the first opening match was Roman Reigns versus Bronson Reed. What were your opinions on that?
1: My opinion is it was a good match until a couple of people interfered in the match. Braun Breaker came in and he interfered first, and I thought he was just like, okay, you and him as partners, but you're going to come in and interfere just going in with Roman Reigns, and no, it wasn't your match in the first place, and then you're going to interfere in the match. And then the Usos, they came down, they wanted to interfere and everything, and my opinion of it, it was a good show, but I think Roman Reigns is being a dick about it. Because he didn't want no help.
0: I mean, you're kind of right. I definitely kind of feel that, yeah, maybe Roman Reigns was being that way. I think that since they were told not to interfere, they should have never gotten inside the ring. They could have done anything they wanted outside the ring.
1: Yeah. But I just think.
0: And if so, the incident with Jey Uso spearing Roman Reigns into the table would never have happened.
1: Yeah.
0: It wasn't such a big shock that Jey Uso would make a mistake. It seems like it's a going trend.
1: Yeah.
0: I don't know. If it's bad luck, if it's cross a cat.
1: I think they lost everything. After Roman Reigns lost his belt and the bloodline fell apart, I just thinking they all got to do their own thing, because I feel like the new bloodline on SmackDown is doing way better than it used to be. And I don't think Roman Reigns is not the same person like he used to be anyway. He's getting up there, and I think he's going to lose his spot like everybody else who wrestle by themselves and everything. And I think that's what the Usos need to do, just stay out of his way and let him make his own mistakes, because he's a grown man. And second of all, he's too damn arrogant to listen to anybody. So for a person like that, like Jay said, he going to do him. He going to ever do him. And that's it. So let him do it and don't ask for help. No. And he get hurt, that's on him. Nobody else. Nobody ain't sponsored. Nobody ain't going to tell a grown man to go in the ring and get his ass kicked.
0: Maybe.
1: That's my opinion.
0: I honestly feel that there's a sense of arrogance in Jey Uso that's been building up.
1: Yeah.
0: Of course, on SmackDown, they mentioned something, because I guess Roman Reigns was talking to Jimmy Uso and said something to the effect of, ever since he won the world championship title, he became a little bit more like Roman Reigns and a lot less like
1: his old self,
0: like his brother.
1: Yeah. But like I said, cocky in the family can sometimes destroy a family apart. That's my opinion. Because everybody want gold, everybody want championships, everybody want this, they want the fame and everything else, but you can't have it all the goddamn time. So I'm sorry, that's just how I care myself of these wrestlers. You can get what you want, but half of the time, you're going to have to lose something to get something.
0: Right. And the synopsis is that, due to the interference from both parties, Bronson Reed won, not by winning himself, but because
1: he had help.
0: Jey Uso
1: screwed up,
0: speared Roman Reigns through a table.
1: Yeah, but that's two spears. One from Braun Breaker.
0: Braun Breaker and the other one from Jey Uso.
1: So, like I say, Roman Reigns, I get him, but I don't. But if he wanted to be an asshole about it, I was there. Let a grown man fuck up. I'm sorry. That's words coming out of my mouth. So I'm sorry, people. You hear me? That's my opinion. You can take it or leave it. That's all I'm going to say. I'm just being real by wrestling. I'm a wrestling fan. I'm a big fan. But when you got people who argue about this and that, you're acting like females. You can't solve your problems. Solve it with your fists, with choke slams and whatever. That's how you solve your problems. Don't be whining, crying like little bitches.
0: Wrestling Inc. basically love the idea because it means that it's a good signal line to break up the bloodline.
1: They never was one. Soul of Dakota took over that. He got four people. They are on the same page. They add one more guy. He over there stomping everybody on SmackDown. So Roman Reigns, they ain't got no faction no more. All that left with Paul Heyman, cheat and low blow him and left him with Steph Rollins. Now Steph Rollins' part is growing. You know, so Roman Reigns ain't got nobody. He ain't got the Wise Man. He ain't got the Usos. He ain't got nobody. He ain't got Soul of the Coast. He ain't got nobody. He's a lone wolf by himself. So let him be. So he get busted open, that's him. Nobody don't have to worry about it. You know, like I said, you know, you walk, you fall.
0: Yeah, it's true. But all the great ones end up going by themselves. All of them.
1: Yeah.
0: Randy Orton started with groups. Then he became just Randy Orton.
1: Then it was Triple H. Triple H had everybody. He had Evolution. He had Evolution with Ric Flair.
0: He was in Legacy. Was he in the Legacy?
1: I don't know. But like I said, every faction gonna fall. So Roman Reigns wanna be the Ronin Tower, and he wanna Roman Europe by himself, let him do it. Because in the end, you know, big people who roam, they think they top of the world, they fall real quick. So, Roman Reigns, hey, you ever listen to this podcast, stop being a dick.
0: Okay, the next match was for the Women's Crown Jewel Championship.
1: Oh, yeah.
0: It included Stephanie Vaquer, who is the World Wrestling Champion, versus Tiffany Stratton, who is the WWE World Champion.
1: Bobby Doll. Yeah. Straight up Bobby Doll with them.
0: I know you were really happy with the winner of the match.
1: Yes, I was. Because I ain't waiting for no Bobby Doll to get the win, to get the glamour, the jewelry and all that, because she was full of it with her big lips. So I'm going to say, like, sorry, Bobby, you lost. So, I'm glad the better woman won because she worked hard for it. The other one, she thinks she's so perfect. She reminds me of Ric Flair's daughter sometimes, Charlotte Flair. So in a kind of way, all you Bobby Dolls out there, stop trying to be fake and stop trying to think you can get over somebody because somebody bigger would knock you back down to earth.
0: Well, I have a different take. I like both wrestlers. I think they both have great athletic abilities. They both seem to have gymnastics.
1: Yeah, but the one I like is the one who used the Deb a kiss. She wrapped her legs and gave her the butt and the face in the ground. That was the, and then she did her special move, did the twist of the, I call it the twist of flip or the fate of moonsault on her and hit knees in her stomach and won.
0: Yeah, I do love that finishing move by Stephanie Velker. She also has the devil's corkscrew. That's a hell of a move. It looks very, very, I like her a lot.
1: I'm just saying, I hope she stay champion for years to come because she got the charisma, she got the look, she got the talent, she got every package for a woman to win championships all year long. That other one, Bobby, stop paying your bills. Okay, your car's going to get redesigned and your Bobby doll house going to get taken away. Somebody's going to come and get that belt. And I'm thinking my favorite wrestler, the one look like Storm, going to come and get your belt.
0: Jade Cargill.
1: Yes, I'm waiting for her to get your belt so you can stop running around in your Bobby doll car.
0: I do like Jade Cargill as well.
1: Yeah, I do. I like her a lot. If she wasn't married, I would marry her in a minute.
0: Oh, she's married?
1: Yes. With kids, so can't go with the whole luggage.
0: Well, considering the fact that she's brought her father to two events, I'm going to assume that Stephanie Velker might still be single, folks.
1: Yes, yes. If I ever catch up with her, I'm going to speak wee-wee, bonjour. Yeah, get out and let me have your digits.
0: She speaks Spanish.
1: Oh, Spanish. Are you Espanol?
0: Yeah. I believe after that came the match that I thought was probably my favorite of the whole show.
1: Yes.
0: It was the John Cena AJ Styles match.
1: Yes.
0: Of which in that match, I saw moves that, I mean, I haven't seen wrestlers use in a dog's
1: age. Yeah, in case you use them in games. But I say John Cena and AJ Styles bring it. They brung it to the stage. They left everything out there. And I think John Cena still got it, but I know he got to step down to get his career right and his wife. You know, she was there, and I just think that was good. His second wife was out there supporting because his first wife was a bitch. I'm sorry to say that, but she was one because she didn't support because he kissed some girl on Razzin, and then she dumped him. John Cena paid her animal and left her. But he did, it was just in the script. But she got jealous. His first wife got jealous. So that's why it took John Cena. Then he would date one of the Bella twins.
0: Nikki Bella.
1: Yeah, and that didn't work out. So he find him his real wife, his second wife, and she supported him, the Gardens. And I think he's ready to settle down, get real serious about his marriage and his career. And, you know, they say he can still pop up every now and then for, like, talking, but not wrestling. But I think John Cena brought everything to that match with AJ Styles, and I salute AJ Styles, too, because he brought it, too. With the Shawn Michaels, in case somebody's listening, yeah, AJ Styles used Shawn Michaels' Sweet Chin music on John Cena. So that was the greatest kick he did, but it didn't stick right like Shawn Michaels. So in case somebody listened, we is going to say AJ Styles used Shawn Michaels' Sweet Chin
0: music. But that was one of the key points of their whole match, is they used all these other finishers from all these wrestlers that have already since kind of, I mean,
1: that career. Never seen.
0: One of the cool ones that I remember is Cena used Walls of Jericho.
1: Yeah.
0: And then there was the RKO. Oh, he used a plethora of Randy Orton moves.
1: He was getting ready to use the punt kick, but AJ started to say.
0: He looked like
1: he used JDR Coles from Hell. I think he did not John Cena damn before he can do it. Then he was trying to do the 619. That's what
0: Cena was going to try to do the 619, and I knew that would not fly. These two are both way too large to be trying to fly through the ropes.
1: Yeah.
0: And so then, he got caught and clotheslined.
1: Yeah. And then AJ Styles did his move. The one he did, the 360 off the rope.
0: He did the 450 splash. He did the 450 splash off of the
1: His old move.
0: Which is something he hasn't done in ages. I think that was like one key moment. They both used each other's finishers. There was a tombstone pile driver towards the end.
1: And then
0: there was a scorpion deathlock.
1: Yeah. But John Cena took the Undertaker tombstone. Then he picked him up and did the AA, on his back. And that's how he won the match.
0: There was just a plethora of just old moves being used that most of us fans, we haven't seen them in forever. We're pretty sure that they used the Lex Luger thing, too.
1: AJ Styles did. He did all this, he had him on the back. They dropped, he did a spinning powerbomb.
0: For those that don't remember Lex Luger, he used to do this thing called the rack where he would take the body and over his head. And then just kind of bounce it down, trying to work on the back.
1: Yeah. Yeah, that was his submission hold.
0: And then from there, the way he flung him down, I thought he was trying to do an F5, but I'm not sure.
1: Yeah. And then, I'm trying to think, AJ Styles did his flying elbow. It was a lot of different moves was going on with them, but they brung it. They left it out. They left it on the line, and it was like I said. He did Bray Wyatt's. John Cena did Bray Wyatt's sister Abigail. He did that for the late Bray Wyatt. Rest in peace.
0: And Christopher Daniels' Angel's Wings was in there, countering a pedigree into Frankie Karazin's Fade to Black was in there. Oh, he did. God, what is the name of the Miz's move?
1: Skull
0: crushing finale.
1: Yeah, he did that. John Cena did that at first.
0: Rusev's accolade was in there.
1: The Undertaker's choke slam was in there. And the tombstone.
0: Yeah, I mean, even the fans were going wild over all the different moves being used.
1: There was
0: a sit-up choke slam from Kane. Tombstone pile driver, of course, was towards the finishing. But, yeah, it was just,
1: It was money being spent to see that match.
0: It was definitely, for an older fan, something to watch. Because, you just see moves that, see anymore.
1: And I know everybody was happy to see that. And then John Cena still got four more months to go. And I'm trying to see what moves he's going to do next. Because I know he had matches with The Undertaker, Randy Orton.
0: He's got two more months. Remember, his last appearance is December 13th. It's already October.
1: Okay, and then he had matches with Triple H, so I'm trying to see what all he gonna use on the other people. Not too fancy, but just make a good scene the last of his time.
0: That depends on if they continue to do matches like this. Yeah. I mean, I would prefer they do with John Cena. I think it's a lot more fun. But I don't know how hard this is on their bodies.
1: Yeah, and I don't know who he gonna wrestle next to do the moves.
0: Yeah, neither do I.
1: And
0: I would like to see an older wrestler wrestle John Cena.
1: It'll be, and I had a betting choice. I would like to see Triple H and John Cena one more match.
0: I don't think that's gonna happen.
1: Yeah, because Triple H got a big stomach bigger than mine, so he.
0: I could see Randy Orton.
1: Yeah, but Randy Orton's had too many back problems. He's been.
0: That's true. He is an older wrestler,
1: And then it's the Undertaker, man. I doubt Undertaker.
0: No, Undertaker's not getting
1: it. Yeah, so it'll be the Miz. I would like to see the Miz and them because Miz got Ric Flair's finger four leg lock. He got Dave Browning, his kit, his Yes kit. In case the John Cena did have a match, it might be with CM Punk. I think that would be a good match. And it come to that. Oh, maybe with Bray Wyatt's brother.
0: They already had a match earlier this year.
1: Okay, well, so I think it would be Bray Wyatt, Uncle Harry. That would be a good match. That would be at least a tribute to Bo Dallas's brother, Bray Wyatt. That would be a good match because Bo Dallas ain't been wrestling late. He just been running his wide sets. So that would be a good match. Uncle Harry had a match with John Cena, his last match, just saying a tribute to his brother, his late brother, Bray Wyatt. That would be a good match. I think John Cena and Bo Dallas fought one time. And John Cena beat him. That's when he was younger. But now Bo Dallas started looking like his brother. I think that would be a good match to a tribute to the late Bray Wyatt.
0: Matches, I think, that are both possible and that I would like to see. Granted, you have certain, you've already mentioned your opinion. I do think that Randy Orton Cena match would be good. I also think there's a huge possibility that he will end up wrestling Dominic Mysterio.
1: Yeah, that can be a good match because Dominic Mysterio is now, he's using everything Eddie Guerrero's repertoire, except the El Paso move, because Eddie Guerrero had a submission hold called the El Paso. In Mexico.
0: Huh.
1: Yeah, he wrap your leg and then he'll lean back on your back and do it. But nobody never done that move. That would have been a really move. It's almost similar to AJ style crusher, you know, a little bit. But Eddie Guerrero had a move, a submission hold called the El Paso.
0: Well, it's things like everybody that John Cena has been wrestling up to this point have been larger wrestlers. He hasn't gone against a small one, so there was no chance of seeing a 6'1" in any of these John Cena matches.
1: But it would be nice if Rey Mysterio would get him a match. So they had some good matches.
0: Yeah, but I don't think Mysterio has been in the ring in years.
1: Yeah, and then you got to look at...
0: Like, if they haven't been in the ring in the past 2 years, don't expect them to get in the ring now.
1: But I bet what's-his-name, and in case he listened, Nick, I would think it would be Shawn Michaels and John Cena. Cause they
0: ain't That's had, somebody else who hasn't been in the ring in years.
1: Yeah, but he still got it. He's still in good shape, you know.
0: No, I don't know about that.
1: I don't know about his form, but...
0: Last time I saw him was at a AAA wrestling event, that one that they did on YouTube. And, I mean, you can see the age on his face.
1: Yeah.
0: Granted, you can see the age on Cena's face, too, but...
1: Yeah, but... I don't want to see him wrestling Brock Lesnar again because that was so messed up.
0: I don't want to see that.
1: Yeah, so we got a lot of people, man. Then you know, Kurt Angle, he can't get John Cena no match because he's having a schizophrenia or something going on with his mind a little bit. So he can't wrestle. He was on the Undertaker's podcast. He was telling Vince McMahon, I need to leave. I need to go because I'm going to do harm to myself. So he had to step down, Kurt Angle. And I think Kurt Angle was a good wrestler, too, you know, all these years. But it might be a young wrestler might fight John Cena. We don't know.
0: I'm trying to think. The next match after that was the Io Sky, Rhea Ripley versus the Boogie Warrior. And the Kabuki Warriors.
1: Yeah. That match was crazy. It was off the chain. It was crazy. Asuka was running everything. She was just here, there, you know, just starting all kind of match. I thought she was going to use the spirit of men. And then her little friend, the other one, I can't call her name. She was doing
0: Kyrie,
1: yeah. That girl was going bananas and stuff. I'm like, God damn, girl, sit your butt down somewhere. And she was just going at it. And I'm like, they were just going there. Rhea Ripley was out of the ring. She wasn't putting too much, but she tried. But Io Sky was doing everything. She was trying to fight. And Asuka was throwing roundhouse kicks, back fist, bam. Just going at it. I was like, God, dog, Asuka, you that crazy? And she was just, they were double team on that best friend. It was like, boom, boom. It was just messed up, and Rhea Ripley was nowhere to be found. Then she stuck her head out like the jack-o'-lantern, and I'm like, what the hell, where you been? This girl getting a butt kick. And I'm like, nah, they double-teamed on you. This is your tag partner. And then you wait to the last minute. Then she was trying to do riptide on top the rope, trying to go down, and here comes Austin running around like as a trancer, kick her out of the back of the head. And I'm like, it was just crazy. It was a good match, but it was crazy. It was just like Rig was no. She was hyped, but in the end, she was letting Io Sky getting a butt kick by two women. I'm like, God damn! I like, man, I ain't never saw the two women double team on one that used to be that family member. And Asuka was just going at it. I tell you the truth, Asuka is a menace. And when she get mad, she out there. She don't care if she kick you or spray some blue mist on you and then laugh about it. She's like the Joker. She's that person.
0: Yeah, she's definitely got the heel part way, way down. My personal take on the match was, one, the Kabuki Warriors were definitely seen as definitely a tag team because of the way they were able to keep and confine the match almost in solidly on Io Sky throughout the majority of the match.
1: Yeah.
0: Which really put them at a disadvantage.
1: Yeah. And then when they got to whooping Io Sky, they went out the ring. They were whooping her butt too.
0: Yeah.
1: And Austin just ran up. She was on the ground.
0: The big surprise to me was Kairi, because up until this match, Kairi was always seen as being very demure and this and that. Mm-hmm. She didn't really want to harm either of these people, mm-hmm. but she was pulling off nasty moves.
1: Yeah,
0: I mean, she would turn around and when the refs was turned, kick Rhea in the face, kick Io Sky in the face.
1: Yeah, she was like Asuka just had the joystick. Just tell do this, do that.
0: Yeah,
1: she was just doing everything Asuka was telling. Asuka said, "Yeah, go get." You know, like, yeah, you got a ring general out there telling you go get you the martial arts, go and destroy. And she was gone. I'm like, I give her credit. She was on it. She was on it. She was on both women. She wasn't the power queen no more, but she was just doing her thing like the Boogie Warriors. They ain't no playing. And Asuka, she's the Joker. She ain't no joke. She would whoop Batman's butt.
0: And although I would have liked to have seen Rhea Ripley more throughout the term of the match, like you said, she kept disappearing.
1: Yeah, and I'm like, what the hell are you doing? You know, you letting your friend get destroyed. Then you get in there, they start whooping on you. And I'm like, Asuka didn't let up. She was just talking to him. When she went to Io Sky, growled, you see your friend not with you. She ain't trying to help you. See, you need to stay with the family. I told you, pow, pow.
0: But that's because they would pull off dirty moves. Like, they would fling over into the corner where Rhea Ripley was and kick her in the face, knocking her off the ring.
1: I mean,
0: so you couldn't see her while Io Sky was down on the ground.
1: Yeah, but Rhea Ripley is getting older. Because when she first changed her image, she was ruthless. She was on it. But now she was in the ring, she was getting mad. Like, okay, you get mad. What you going to do? Show us. You just slack it out a little bit. And then Io Sky is just fighting everybody. She fighting the Boogie Wars. She going toe-to-toe. She's standing her ground. You, on the other hand, playing peekaboo. What the hell? You know, I would love to see more of Rhea Ripley. I do. She's a model to all girls. She changed a lot from WWE, but she's look like she's slowing down a little bit.
0: You might be right. I mean, I really haven't seen any of the women wrestlers, especially with the caliber of women's wrestling has gone way, way up. Mm-hmm. So I really don't know what, like, how long the longevity of the career path for women wrestlers is. But, I mean, maybe it's only 10 years, of which she's probably hit that 10-year mark.
1: Yeah, because a lot of these new wrestlers are coming from overseas and different promotions.
0: Yeah.
1: And they bringing it. They bringing it. And they hungry. They bring it. It's like the one we talked about, the one, the
0: Stephanie Velker?
1: No, the one, it looked like Storm.
0: Oh, Jade Cargill.
1: Yeah, Jade Cargill is a prime suspect. She was with AW and other wrestling promotion, but she need to bring her game up. She need to come in because Rhea Ripley, I like her, but she's getting up there, you know. And then her husband Burry Murphy, he's on AEW. I think his contract is supposed to end soon. So rumors say her husband might come there to WWE.
0: And another women's wrestler that wasn't in Crown Jewel that I think has a lot of potential still is Chelsea Green. I also like that new tag team with the USA Women's Champion and her partner.
1: Oh, yeah. Yeah.
0: Those two are great.
1: Yeah.
0: But those are the heels. And
1: we don't know how far they can go. I think they're on SmackDown, I think.
0: Yes, they're on SmackDown. Yeah. But I guess I kind of like the women heels.
1: Yeah. Well, like I said, that was a good match with the Boogie Warriors and Rhea Ripley and Io Sky. That was a good match. You know, after she did that flip off the rope, that and came down on her best friend. That was a good match. But I was thinking Rhea Ripley would get did a little more instead of her staying out of the ring and not coming in and then when she come in, she get a butt kick and then not trying to put the effort. I think I get her by 40% what she brought. She didn't bring 100% to the match.
0: In the end, I think the Kabuki Warriors ultimately impressed me more than the team up of Rhea Ripley and Io Sky.
1: Yeah.
0: Simply because of the amount of control that they
1: had, and they was on. They was on point every time. And Austin would say, "Get over there. Do what I taught you." Get in there. And she was, she was throwing that other girl and she was going at it. Like I said, I get Asuka credit, but she did came out short.
0: Asuka has a bag full of dirty tricks and this and that and can hold the position of the inside of the ring, whereas Kairi can turn around and do the high flying and play on the ropes.
1: And doing that elbow coming down, and also up that hole, like, bam! I'm like, oh,
0: yeah.
1: I'm like, where did that come from? They had a special tag team move.
0: No, they do that.
1: Yeah, I know. I never saw it. Oh. That was my first time seeing her did it to them on a Raw one time, and she came down with that elbow. I'm like, golly, she used to do it by herself with nobody holding her, but she. Austin said, "Come on, do it, bam!" I'm like, "God damn!" I was like, "Man, where did they come up with this move?" I'm like, and they destroyed them on Raw. And then they won their first match for getting their butts whooped on Raw. And then they won their first match getting their revenge. Now we got to see where the Boogie Wars is gonna still keep it up, cause they can go in the back of the locker room, start making some mess. And we might get another match on Raw with them.
0: I just want to see the Kabuki Warriors get a chance at the tag team titles.
1: Yeah. Yeah.
0: I'm trying to think on who has the women's tag team.
1: Charlotte Flair and
0: that's Becky right. Lynch.
1: Yeah. They still hold
0: Alexa
1: on them
0: Bliss belts. And Charlotte Flair.
1: Yeah, they still hold them belts like it ain't nothing.
0: That would be a very fun match.
1: Yeah.
0: Now we're up to the last one, which is surprising. I kind of thought that we would have had more time or been further on. But the last match was Cody Rhodes, Seth Rollins, a big intro.
1: Mm-hmm.
0: And throughout that match, the 90% of that match was just a full decent match. And it was a great match.
1: To step one got frustrated and act like a little bitch. And I'm sorry to say that on this radio. Yes, that run won the crown jewel belt, but he cheated like a little bitch. Because in the kind of way he got frustrated with Cody Rhodes, Cody Rhodes was owning his butt every bit of it. He got out of the ring, started talking to himself. Like, and then he started picking up that little watch. He could have left it, but he had to use that for a weapon to win like a little bitch. So... Yeah, he won. He beat Cody Rhodes for cheating. So I hope CM Punk come back and beat him and take that belt so he can get off of his high horse. Now they're gonna be talking about it on Raw. I don't want to hear that crap.
0: And let's see. Well, I mean,
1: he's a paper chase. He's a heel. He's a douchebag. He got Paul Heyman. We're looking like the Penguin from Batman, trying to look like the Joker, too, with his big stomach. He looked like he can't get in two car doors.
0: Now, even Wrestling Incorporated mentioned the fact that the one part of that match that they really hated is that it was kind of like finishers meant nothing because so many finishers were used even during their match.
1: Yeah.
0: And... they just kept popping back out.
1: Yeah, like Steph Rollins used Ric Flair finger for the leg lock. And Cody Rhodes, he said, he was telling Cody Rhodes, this is the move with Ric Flair make your daddy tap. And I'm like, what the hell? I'm like, he talking about your daddy, how your daddy. And then he was using Dusty Rhodes' elbow. He was throwing punches, and then he was going to do the body elbow.
0: I mean, Dusty's used a bunch of his dad's moves throughout many of his performances.
1: Yeah.
0: The bionic elbow is almost part of his repertoire at this point.
1: Yeah.
0: Plus that thing where he lies flat on the ground and punches upward.
1: Yeah, yeah, he did that. But Steph Rollins took his dad, took Ric Flair's move and tell Cody Rhodes, this is the same move Ric Flair make your daddy tap. I'm like, what the hell, man? You're talking about my dad in this match? And then Cody Rhodes flip him and make him tap, try to make him tap. And I'm like, golly, they just going there. And then Steph Rollins got out of the ring. He was looking at the watch, and he was like, he didn't want to do it. They let the watch there just in case he wanted to use it. And then he pushed the ramp, and he went and got the watch, and he gave Cody Rhodes an uppercut on his lip. And that's what Cody Rhodes lost. And I didn't think. And then, he was doing Cody Rhodes' Stardust. He did the little flip. And I'm like, what the hell, man? He was like, I want to see Stardust. I know Cody Rhodes is so mad, man. I know. He said, you're going to bring that up by me and my brother. You know, then you're going to do the Stardust. Then I'm like, Step One was so ballistic. He was going nuts, you know. But I give him credit. He holds his ground. He took it. He took everything Cody Rhodes gave him, but in the end, he had to use a watch to win. And I know Triple H came out there and gave him the belt, and he didn't have to smile like he did with old girl. He was smiling with her. When he gave Steph Rollins his belt, he's like, okay, here your ring. And then they was in, Steph Rollins cut the music. Start telling, I know everybody hate me and blah blah blah this, but I'm the future. And I'm like, I'm like, boy, they gonna eat that up on Raw. They gonna eat that mess up. And I know I hate to hear it. I know, but hey, every dog got his own fees and tits. So salute Step Run, Paper Chase, heel hook, asshole.
0: Seth Rollins is a heel, and no matter what, he had to use a dirty trick, of which he did. And he won, and I'm okay with that. Seth Rollins, up until the point where the dirty trick was used, that was a great match. It really was.
1: And then I like when Cody Rhodes got on the ropes, got on the top rope, and did crossroads on him. Yeah. That would have been the match. That would have been over. That
0: should have been the match.
1: Yeah.
0: That's Wrestling Incorporated was complaining about, was all of these finishers, and they still popped out.
1: Yeah.
0: Because even I agree, when he did crossroads on the top rope, that should have been the end of that.
1: Yeah, that match would have been. But then Step One did his little stomp on the top rope and hit Cody Rhodes, and he did a flip, and that was it. Match was over with. I think he gave him that watch back and hit him in the lip with it.
0: Yep.
1: But it's never going to pass the John Cena and AJ Styles match. It's not none of two other matches. There was the three of them. The women championship belt, that was a good one. The John Cena match and AJ match and the Boogie Warrior matches. I think they were the best ones.
0: Well, the AJ Styles Cena match, you can watch over and over again, because every time you're going to see all of these different moves being used, and you're just going to try to calculate them.
1: Yeah.
0: And Stephanie Valkyr, I would still watch the match simply for Stephanie Valkyr's finisher, because I've only seen it twice and it still astounds me. So I'm still trying to figure out all the stuff involved.
1: Yeah. And the Boogie Warriors, I think they are forced to recognize, because they own the ring. They own it. And I'm looking at them, will get tag team belts, maybe more.
0: And whereas the Seth Rollins Cody Rhodes match, I watch it all the way up until the point where Cody Rhodes does the crossroads up into the top rope, because that's where the match probably should end.
1: Yeah. So Crown Jewel was the cream of the crop. It was the
0: best. You can definitely tell a difference between that and WrestlePalooza. Whereas, I mean, looking at the two PLEs or premium live events, you almost get the feeling that WrestlePalooza was just kind of put together, patched together,
1: and glued together, and with duct tape and super glue, and
0: exactly. Made
1: it. And I just think it brought over there where they was, it brought a lot of people, but it didn't bring that spark. It didn't make you jump for joy, you know.
0: Well, the difference is that they put together WrestlePalooza specifically for the ESPN contract.
1: Yeah.
0: And obviously, I mean, they obviously didn't have anywhere near the time of planning that they do for any of their other ones.
1: Yeah, like they did with Crown Jewel. You know, they had the belts. They had some people cleaning it, bringing it out there, you know, in a long suitcase. And I like, okay. And then Triple A had the belt, the ring, the Super Bowl ring, whatever. And, you know, and back the late what's her name had her ring first, you know. And I feel like, you know, she brung it, and I'm happy she won. I'm happy she beat Bobby, and I hope when she get on SmackDown, everybody boo, yeah, you lost Bobby, boo, you ain't gonna get no chance like that no more in the next year. You might get it, and that depends you stay, but everything else. We didn't see a lot of tag team matches. That's the only problem. We didn't see.
0: No, but I don't think Crown Jewel actually has a belt for the tag teams.
1: Yeah.
0: I think that's part of why. Which is something they need to think about and try to bring into this.
1: Yeah. In the near future or whatever, they got a chance to do so.
0: Next year. I mean, it's 1 year away.
1: Yeah, because there's a lot of tag teams who do want to stand up, who do want to get a ring. That ring they got. That run and what's nine got, that cost a lot of money. So they reel with the belt. They, at least they didn't get to take the belt home, but that belt, the belts cost a lot of money. But the rings cost a lot of money. I think it was like $1 million a piece with them rings. So to show that they did have championship belts there at that country. So now they can defend that another next year. They have it again. Whoever still have a belt.
0: Yeah. Now, I don't know how long they've been doing Crown Jewel.
1: They did it a couple of times. I don't know. I think I think it was 3 times for me. But, with the
0: who won the first?
1: The first was, I don't know. I had to remember that. I know Cody Rhodes won the second one. I know that he didn't win. I know it might be Cody Rhodes the first. I'm not sure.
0: No, he only has the one ring.
1: Yeah, so he had to. But
0: let's see here. Got to get this thing set up. But let's see here.

0: And one more thing I wanted to say. If anybody had any comment about anything we say today, you're welcome to leave a comment of what you want to talk about. And we'll try, I will try to respond to what your comment is.
1: The Crown Jewel, established in 2018. National Saudi Arabia. The second Crown Jewel was during the COVID pandemic, 2019. The first Crown Jewel had a tag team event, which included D-Generation X's Triple H Shawn Michaels versus the Brothers of Destruction Kane versus Undertaker.

0: So the first Crown Jewel didn't have, I guess, those belts. Yeah. Crown Jewel, Seth Rollins, The Fiend Bray Wyatt, Falls Count Anywhere. Championship. It was for the WWE Championship. Third. Brock Lesnar, Roman Reigns, WWE Universal Championship, Undisputed Universal Championship, Roman Reigns, Logan Paul, Roman Reigns, LA Knight, Roman Reigns versus LA Knight. And that was in 2023. Gunther versus Cody Rhodes was in Crown Jewel 6. So the Crown Jewel Championship has only been around. Cody Rhodes was the first to get the Crown Jewel Championship.
1: Yeah, Steph Rollins got the second.
0: Yep. So, now that Seth Rollins has won it, does that mean that that undisputed thing now becomes part of Seth Rollins' title?
1: No. It still be Cody Rhodes. It still be his belt. They just fought for the Crown Jewel belt.
0: Right.
1: To that country. That country. So, they show, they, the rings to show them they won that belt there. So now Seth Rollins got, he got back in battery rights for the whole year so he can show people, yeah, I won. I don't got the sheep watch no more. I got a ring there. You see, I got the bling bling. And I beat Cody Rhodes punk ass. Now I got a ring there. I got my own fashion. Then Paul Heyman, get play my music.
0: This is also the first of the Crown Jewels to actually not be like done in
1: Cody Rhodes punk ass. Now I got a ring. Now I got my own fashion. Then Paul Heyman, get play my music.
0: This is also the first of the Crown Jewels to actually not

0: kids is catching up. So, and then rumors that I heard that her and her husband want to have a child. So they had to put that on the back burner, like CM Punk and AJ Lee.
1: I didn't know she was married.
0: Yeah, she Buddy Murphy. He was a wrestler. He was with Eddie Guerrero's daughter. They had like a pronoun at the time, and Buddy Murphy was playing her love interest. That's why Ray Mysterio's daughter wanted to be with WWE.
1: I'm actually surprised by that, but I mean,
0: yeah, but she dated some people, but
1: apparently she's 29 years old. But I am also interested to find out how long her wrestling career has been to this point. Let's see, 29. Spouse is Buddy Matthews.
0: Yeah, that's him. He's at AEW. Right now with Jericho. Yeah, but his contract is supposed to be ending soon, by after this year. So rumors, they say he might come back, because he was with Anderson Black with his fashion.
1: Rhea Ripley's been wrestling since 2013, so just a little over 10 years. So 12 years she's been wrestling now.
0: Yes.
1: On her 13th year.
0: Yeah. I think so. That might sound right.
1: Of which she's been wrestling with WWE since 2017.
0: But she was in that women, they had like a women something, I can't, but they had a whole lot of women, and they wrestled for a contract with WWE. I forgot. Uh-huh. And NXT. Yeah, and she wrestled there, and she was the champion there.
1: Yeah, she was part of NXT UK.
0: Yeah.
1: And let's see, NXT from 2019 to 2021. She started her career in Raw in 2021. So she's been wrestling in Raw for 4 years now?
0: Yeah, something like that.
1: I think she could go 3 years.
0: Yeah.
1: Assuming she doesn't get, like, majorly hurt. Ooh, that is right. I do know she did have a major injury to her shoulder. When was it, 2 years ago?
0: Yeah.
1: Caused by
0: A match with
1: No, it wasn't a match. It was a background. It was one of those view things, kind of story point, but it was with Dominic Mysterio's present
0: Liv Morgan.
1: Yeah, Liv Morgan.
0: Yeah, man, Liv Morgan is out.
1: She broke her shoulder.
0: Yeah, and then now Liv Morgan is out. Liv
1: Morgan.
0: And they still trying to see when she's gonna come back, but not soon. It might be after Christmas she come back.
1: I don't know. I mean, I heard reports that part of the reason she's out is because she's doing a movie.
0: Yeah, that too. I don't know. And she did. Then she got a skit on Fortnite with the Undertaker. They're in the game.
1: Yeah, but that's.
0: Yeah, and that take a lot of graphic to do too, and could the movie too. So she's still making money, regardless she ain't there. They still got to pay her, you know, and she ain't wrestling or not. So she still got money, because under the contract, that a wrestler get hurt and be out for a while, they still get that salary. Regardless of how that contract is, they made it, and their injury is worse, they WWE still have to pay them.
1: Yeah.
0: So that's about a contract, you know, because if they do anything like illegal, get in trouble, like El Simone, a lot of these rappers got in trouble with the law. They lost their money, because if you do anything, crime, between drugs or whatever, then your contract is broken. They don't owe you jack shit. But you get hurt, they got to still pay you and pay you for your medical bills and all that to get you well to come back

0: Just like any job, but some jobs don't do that. That's for my job, you know, they real dickheads. You know, you get a worker's comp, but then you got to go right back to work, and then when you're working, you don't get a paycheck. So at least WWE would still get them a paycheck, the guard that they had to pay them after work or going to work.
1: The name of the movie that Liv Morgan is actually trying to do right now is called Bad Lieutenant Tokyo. It's an upcoming action thriller film directed by Takashi Mikai and written by Daisuke Tegan, based on the IP first produced by Edward R. Pressman, serving as a standalone sequel to Abel Ferrara's film Bad Lieutenant. The film will star Shin Uragi, Lily James. It sounds like it's a
0: war movie.
1: Well, it sounds like it's an international movie, probably produced by Toho Tokyo or something like that. Mm. She was also in The Kill Room, which I don't know exactly what that is, and Live Forever. Oh, that's a documentary. But I guess that's the name of the movie that she'll be doing. Anyway, we are technically out of time.
0: And we'll be back next week about any more about WWE and Raw and other matches. We're glad you're listening to our show and keep Chokeslam review on your mind.
1: Thanks for listening, folks. We'll be back again next week with more live episodes of Chokeslam Review.

0: From haunted houses to cursed artifacts, from whispers in the dark to battles you'll never read in scripture, this is the Unholy Podcast, hosted by Doug Owen, author, investigator, and survivor of one of the most harrowing real-life hauntings ever documented. Each week, Doug pulls back the veil between this world and the next, sharing stories that aren't fiction, because he lived them. Prepare yourself. The silence is over.
1: All right, welcome back, everybody, to the Unholy Podcast, the place where we explore unexplained, the unsettling, and the things that make you question the nature of reality itself. As always, I'm your host, Doug Owen, and tonight we're stepping into a topic that has exploded across the internet. In recent years, this topic has been on everyone's tongue, a topic many people dismiss as a conspiracy theory, but when you begin to trace its roots through history, through folklore, through centuries of documented accounts, you begin to realize something unsettling. This idea is not new. Tonight, we're talking about doppelgangers, human doubles, perfect copies, in some cases, not so perfect, entities that wear the face of someone you know. And according to some, those doubles might already be walking among us. Now, some believe that they appear in haunted houses, and some believe that they appear in towns. Others believe they appear on the brightest spotlight on Earth, Hollywood. Because according to the growing number of online people, celebrities, TikTokers, some may not be the same people we remember. If you look at celebrities, somehow they've changed. They disappear. They return. And something about them feels different. So, who has changed? Well, in the age of social media, people analyze every movement of celebrities, every interview, every photograph, even public appearances, and sometimes noticing things that appear to be different, changes in appearance, changes in behavior, changes in personality. One name often mentioned in these discussions is Jamie Foxx. Now, after a sudden medical emergency, Foxx disappeared from the public eye for months. Fans were obviously concerned. Speculation grew. And when he eventually returned, many people were relieved, but others began asking questions. They claimed something looked different. His facial structure, his speech, his demeanor. Now, that doesn't prove anything, and it certainly doesn't point to the paranormal. But speculation didn't stop there. If you're watching this episode online, one photo of Jamie Foxx from several years ago, and one after his return. Now, look carefully. Do you notice anything different? Or is it simply the passage of time, the ravages of time and age? Another celebrity frequently discussed in these stories is Kanye West, or Ye, as he likes to be called. It has been one of the most talked about theories, and he has been one of the most outspoken figures in modern entertainment. And at one point, Kanye reportedly said something that conspiracy theorists repeat. He said If I disappear for a little while and come back, it isn't me. Now, that quote could mean many things. It could have been metaphorical. Could have been lyrical. After all, he is a musician. Could have been symbolic. Even sarcastic. But to people who already believe, powerful institutions control public figures. That quote to them sounded like something else. A warning. Then there's Jim Carrey, recently on the red carpet. During a strange red carpet interview, Carrey said something that puzzled millions of viewers. There is no me. Was it philosophical? Was it performance art? Or was he mocking Hollywood itself? For conspiracy theorists, that moment raised a chilling question. What if the person the public once knew was no longer there? Now, Jim Carrey's facial features have changed recently. Last week in France, he accepted an award, and many millions of people noticed a difference in his face and behavior. Some people have asked, is it a clone? Is it a copy? Is it a hyperflesh mask put on by a performance artist that's not actually Jim Carrey? What is it that made him change so drastically since his last appearance? We're going to take a quick break, and when we come back, we're going to explore the idea of where this really began. Because long before cloning, before Hollywood, long before the internet, people were already reporting encounters with their own doubles. We'll be right back.
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1: 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I'm your host, author and paranormal investigator, Doug Owen. Now, before the break, we discussed the modern theory that some public figures may have been replaced by clones or doubles. But the idea of human duplicates did not begin in modern culture. It began centuries ago, and the world used to describe those as doppelgangers. What is a doppelganger? The word doppelganger comes from German folklore. It literally means double walker. A doppelganger is described as an identical double of a person, not a twin, not a relative, an exact copy. Historically, seeing your own double was considered to be a terrible omen. Many cultures believed that encountering your doppelganger meant death, and it was approaching quickly. But other traditions describe something even more disturbing. They warned, never follow your doppelganger. Because folklore claims that if you follow your mimic, you may never return. In some stories, the person who followed their double was later found dead. In other stories, they simply vanished. And the version of them that returned was not quite the same. One of the most historical doppelganger encounters, the writer Johann Wolfgang von Goethe, Gulleth once described seeing a man riding down a road towards him. The man looked strangely familiar. He wore unusual clothing. Gulleth continued his journey. Years later, he returned to that same road and realized something terrifying. He was wearing the exact clothes he had seen on the mysterious stranger. Another famous account involves Catherine the Great. Guards reported seeing the Empress sitting on her throne late one night. When servants checked her chambers, the real Catherine was asleep. Moments later, the figure on the throne vanished. Now, imagine seeing someone you know, talking to them, only to discover they were somewhere else the entire time. So, before we go any further, there's another word that appears again and again when people talk about doppelgangers, and that word is mimic. Now, a mimic is something that copies behavior perfectly. Not just appearance, not just voice, but personality, mannerisms, habits. In paranormal lore, a mimic is often described as an entity that studies a person before replacing them. And that idea has existed for centuries. In fact, one of the earliest written discussions of doppelgangers appears in the book, The Double, a psychoanalysis study written by psychoanalyst Otto Rank. Now, Rank studied the recurring idea of human doubles that appear across mythology and literature. He noticed something disturbing. The double almost always represents death or replacement. Another famous literary exploration appears in William Wilson, written by Edgar Allan Poe. Now, in that story, a man is haunted throughout his life by a person who looks exactly like him. The double appears repeatedly, interfering with his decisions, ruining his plans. Eventually, the main character kills the double, but when he does, he realizes something horrifying. He actually destroyed himself. And stories like that were not just fiction. They were inspired by real reports from real people. People have been describing this type of thing for generations. Now, historical doppelganger cases. One of the most famous doppelganger encounters recorded in history involves Amelia Sagi, a schoolteacher in the 1800s. Sagi worked at a girls' school in Latvia. Students repeatedly claimed that while Miss Sagi was teaching in the classroom, a second version of her appeared somewhere else. Sometimes the double appeared standing beside her. Other times, the double appeared across the room, mimicking her movements. But one day, something even stranger happened. Students reported seeing Sagi working in the garden outside. At the exact same moment, her double appeared inside the classroom, sitting silently in her chair. 42 students reportedly witnessed the event. 42. Eventually, the school dismissed Sagi because the sightings frightened the students and parents. To this day, no one has ever explained what those students saw. Another famous case occurred with Guy de Maupassant, the French writer. Late in his life, he began reporting something terrifying. He claimed his double appeared in his home, sometimes sitting in a chair across from him, sometimes dictating stories. Maupassant believed his doppelganger was a supernatural presence. Historians later suggest that he may have been suffering from mental illness, but that detail makes the story even more unsettling. And here is what it is. Marsupont wrote about these encounters before his psychological decline became severe. Does that prove the paranormal? Not necessarily. But it does beg the question. Now, in modern paranormal investigations, the word mimic is used more frequently than ever. Ghost hunters sometimes describe entities that imitate the voice of family members. Imagine hearing your spouse call your name from another room. You walk into the room, and no one is there. Moments later, your spouse walks in from the outside of the house. That type of encounter is reported surprisingly often. In paranormal investigations, sometimes investigators believe that mimics are a type of intelligent haunting, entities capable of studying human behavior and repeating it perfectly. The idea of mimics and doubles has also exploded in modern storytelling. One example appears in the film Sinners that was just recently released. In the film, characters encounter something described as a haint. In Southern folklore, a haint is described as a restless or malevolent spirit, but in the movie, the entity appears as something far more disturbing. It's a version of the character they already knew, obviously turned into a vampire. But it's interesting that the word haint had been used to describe what they thought was a double. The interpretation of the story isn't a creature possessing someone, it's imitating them. Perfect mimic, perfect people. It's misinterpreted, yes, but it's easier to believe that the spirit entered the body than to accept the possibility that that person, the original person, is now gone. And now we reach one of the most controversial ideas surrounding the doppelgangers, the possibility that governments may have experimented with parallel dimensions. Some conspiracy researchers claim secret programs attempted to access alternate realities. One location frequently mentioned is Montauk. We did a podcast on Montauk a few weeks back. The Montauk Air Force Station. According to conspiracy lore, experts there attempted to open portals into other dimensions. If alternate universes exist, then theoretically, another version of every human being exists somewhere. Another version of you, another version of me, another version of every celebrity on Earth. And if technology allowed them to cross between those universes, someone could theoretically replace a person with an alternate reality counterpart, a different version, a more complete version. We're going to take another quick break, but when we come back, we'll explore something even stranger. Modern paranormal investigators who claim they've seen duplicates with their own eyes. Stay with us.
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1: Welcome back to the Unholy Podcast. As always, I'm your host, author and paranormal investigator Doug Owen. Now, before the break, we talked about historic doppelganger sightings. These encounters may not be limited to the past. Paranormal investigators occasionally report experiences that sound eerily familiar and similar to ancient doppelganger stories. One example involves Ron Kolek from Para X Radio and investigator Maureen Wood. Now, according to accounts discussed in paranormal circles, they once experienced something deeply unsettling. While standing outside of a hotel during an investigation, they reportedly saw what appeared to be a duplicate of Ron, an identical version standing in place. When Maureen went to check into the hotel, Ron himself was in the room, not outside the hotel walking around. Now, for a brief moment, she was staring at two versions of the same person. Then the duplicate vanished. Was it a trick of lighting, a moment of confusion, or something far stranger? Shapeshifters across history have been reported throughout. Nearly every culture has described beings capable of taking human form. In Norse mythology, we find, obviously, the trickster god Loki, famous for changing shape. European folklore tells stories of beings replacing human children with identical copies. In modern entertainment like Dungeons and Dragons, creatures called mimics disguise themselves, waiting for victims. If you're watching this episode online, you can look up the word mimic creature. Notice how often it appears in fantasy art, a creature pretending to be someone else. Something harmless until it's too late. Throughout history, a doppelganger is something to be feared and aware of. Every culture has one. Do you confront your double if you see it? Is it harmful? I myself have had experiences where people who I had no idea who they were would approach me. They would talk about an experience that we shared the night before. After a few moments with a confused look on my face, they realized, "You don't know what I'm talking about, do you?" they said. I said, "Sir, I've never met you before." They said, "Wow, it's uncanny. I spent like 6 hours with you last night at a party, and we talked for hours." He said, "I would swear that that was you. Are you sure you didn't go to that party with me last night?" I reaffirmed, "I have no idea who you are. I apologize." So it has happened. And maybe it's that people forget faces. People forget the minute details. If you have AI try to recreate you, as I'm sure you have by now, you'll notice slight nuances that really don't look like you. Certain things that it just can't get right. Do human minds do the same thing? Is the human brain so easily confused? We're going to take one final break, and when we return, we're going to explore the most disturbing possibility of all, that these doubles are not clones, not alternate versions from another universe, but something older. Stay with us.
0: The experiences discussed on the Unholy Podcast are not fiction. They are drawn from lived events. Doug's first-hand account of a sustained haunting as documented in the book, The Unholy Silence. The book details the investigation, the psychological toll, and the impact on his family, offering a deeper look at what happens when paranormal events move beyond theory and into daily life. The Unholy Silence is available worldwide through Amazon in paperback, hardback, and ebook formats. For those who want the full account, the story begins there.
1: Welcome back to the Unholy Podcast. I'm your host, author, and paranormal investigator, Doug Owen. Now, before the break, we explored folklore and paranormal encounters involving human doubles. But there may be one final possibility. So, at times, the media has suggested that people were replaced by clones for their outspoken political views, assassinated, replaced by a more agreeable and controllable version of themselves. Others theorize that the government has been able to open portals to parallel dimensions, where they simply go into the other dimension, snatch or coerce the alternate version of a celebrity to come to our dimension. And once established here, they can simply assassinate, abduct, or get rid of the famous version that we know and replace it with something or someone that is more advantageous to their agenda. So, what if doppelgangers are not copies, but imitations? Entities that observe humans, study them, learn their behavior, learn their voice, and learn their memories, and then replace them. Replace them across the centuries, replace them as needed, replace them throughout history and time. What if that is what we've been dealing with? Now, in folklore, these entities are described the same way. Something that looks human, but isn't. And if legends are true, once the replacement happens, the original person may already be gone. So, what are doppelgangers really? Ancient superstition? Psychological illusion? Internet conspiracy? Government experiments? Or something older? Something that has been walking beside humans for centuries? And if someone close to you was replaced, would you even know? This has been the Unholy Podcast. Thank you for joining me. Until next time, stay safe. Be aware and beware, because sometimes the silence is the most terrifying thing.
0: You've just heard another chilling chapter of the Unholy Podcast, hosted by Doug Owen, author, investigator, and witness to the things most fear to name. 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